but I worked more rapidly and skillfully than ever before in my life. I made an incision just below the hairline, laying back the scalp as far as the base of the skull. I trepanned the cranium at 2 centimeter intervals, working back and downwards to the upper edge of the occipital bone. With a Geely saw, I cut through the connecting bone structure and removed the entire top of the cranium, placing it in saline solution to preserve it. I made a semicircular incision in duramatter, laying it to one side, exposing the brain. As I dissected out the facial, auditory, and pneumogastric nerves to free the medulla oblongata, I became conscious of an insistent clamoring, something like a mounting hysteria in the distant reaches of my mind, almost as strong as the irresistible compulsion that drove me on. But my hand did not falter. With a sure stroke, I severed the spinal cord just below the first cervical nerve.

As I make this last entry, with that awful guilt upon my soul, even now I cannot fully comprehend how it has been possible for any man, by mortal or immortal means, to be driven to such a crime. Even the divinity himself did not demand of Abraham that final sacrifice of expiation, when he, with his only begotten son, ascended the Mount of Olives. Perhaps Schrott is right. Perhaps there is indeed in man some spark of the divine that will elude our test tubes and our laboratories until the end of time. Perhaps that is the one thing that even Donovan did not foresee. I only know that at the instant my son died under my own hand, I was set free. At that instant, I saw and understood for the first time that monstrous plan born in the brain of William Donovan, of which I was to be the instrument. It was the plan I had glimpsed but never grasped in the recurring dream. Donovan did aspire to the domination of the world. And with those tremendous mental faculties that I myself had given him, it was literally within his power to become the absolute ruler of all mankind. Only one thing was lacking, a body. A young, strong body into which those ever-growing brain cells could graft and affix themselves and live on, perhaps, for centuries. He chose the body of my son. And now, at last, too late, I'm free to destroy this foul thing of my creation. I know it as surely as I know that my own life must be the forfeit. The brain also knows. I can hear the disturbed, erratic oscillations of the delta waves coming through the laboratory door. But there's no room left in me now for fear. I shall take the 6 steps from the desk where I am writing across to the laboratory door. How often I have taken them in happier times. I shall open the door, close it behind me for the last time, and write finis to the mortal life of Patrick Arthur Corey and the brain of William Horace Donovan. May others learn from the record I leave here the lesson I have learned so bitterly and profit by them. And for the things I have done, may God have mercy on my soul.

early today. Young Corey had apparently died on the operating table as a result of a delicate brain operation performed by his father. In the case of Dr. Corey, there was nothing to indicate the cause of death. But medical authorities who viewed the body, including the famous Dr. Gustav Zanger, gave us their opinions that he might have died of a shock as the result of the unsuccessful operation on his son. A curious feature of the case was the fact that numerous pieces of tissue, identified as being from a human brain, were found scattered about the laboratory floor, while a larger section of brain was found in the midst of an elaborate apparatus, evidently part of a scientific experiment. Medical authorities stated, however, that they were unable to explain the nature of the apparatus and that the brain itself was in such a state of decomposition as to indicate that it had been dead and slowly decaying for at least 2 months. Dr. Corey is survived by his wife, Janice. She was committed to the county asylum for the insane late this afternoon. Burial of Dr. Corey and his son will be at the Mount of Olives Cemetery.

0: his superb performances, Dr. Corey. Our appreciation and thanks to John McIntyre. Tell me something. If you were going to make a room in your home available for renting, would you accept this man? He's personable in manner and appearance, and he pays well. He's alone, no wife, no children, no pets. He owns a Bible, reads it, and quotes from it freely. He asks only to live undisturbed in a quiet room. There, I think that's about all. No, there is one thing more. He has one abiding dislike. He can't stand sin. Well, how about it? Would you rent him a room? I suggest you wait to answer. Yes, I strongly suggest you wait until next week, when I appear at the home of Mr. and Mrs. Robert Bunting as the lodger from the famous novel by Mary Belloc Lowndes.
1: Mr. Montgomery may currently be seen in the Universal International production Ride the Pink Horse. John McIntyre may soon be seen in the 20th Century Fox production Northside 777. Donovan's Brain by Kurt Siodmak was adapted for Suspense by Robert L. Richards and was produced, edited, and directed by William Spear. Lud Gluskin is our musical director and conductor, and Lucian Morowek composes the original scores. Next week, hear Robert Montgomery as The Lodger on radio's outstanding theater of thrills, 1 hour of
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Tonight's titles were The Black Curtain, Condy Tooth Caper, Love's Lovely Counterfeit, and Donovan's Brain. This set of shows aired on the evenings of January 3, 1017 and February 7, 1948. Tune in next Thursday evening, same time, same place, for another set of thrilling and awesome thriller shows here on Audio Theater. This is your host, Brian, saying thanks for listening. Until then, have a good one.

0: Good evening. This is your host, Keith. Welcome to Audio Theater for Friday, April 17th, 2026. 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Tonight's titles are as follows: The Death of Celia Braun and Words, Words. 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
1: This is Cicely Tyson. Hollywood, city of dreams and nightmares. The end of the yellow brick road for those few lucky enough to make it. And just the end of the road, period, for the thousands who don't. They come by plane now. But in the old days, they came by train, 4 long days and nights, if you came from the theater world of New York. Their stories were each different. Many were fantastical. But none was so strange as the story of Celia Braun. In the beginning, there was little to distinguish Celia Braun from the thousands of other young men and women who had come before and who would come after her. She had talent. She had ambition, and she had looks. But she did have one thing that most of the others did not. A contract for a starring role in a picture.
2: Los Angeles, Union Station.
1: Celia promised herself she was only coming to California to do one film. She had two reasons for wanting to return to New York: her love of acting on the stage and her husband, Robert. 15 years later, Celia Braun was dead. She had never left Hollywood. She died at the height of an illustrious career, as beautiful as she was elusive. And the circumstances of her death were so bizarre that those who stood and watched could not believe what they were seeing. And that's only the beginning of our story.
3: 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Our stars, Shepard Menken, Stephen Markle, Virginia Gregg, and Peggy Hazard as Celia Braun.
1: Our story takes place in the 1940s, when television was just a glint, and in Hollywood, movies were everything. Like today, the town seethes with ambition and hustle. But as always, that pace favors certain profession over others. An actor, for example, has to wait by the phone hoping it rings. A newspaper reporter can be a little more active, like a young fellow named Thrush Jones.
4: Thrush? Yoo-hoo! It's your wife calling long distance across the newspaper to tell you your eggs are getting cold.
5: Hey, look at this. Celia Braun is dead.
4: No kidding. What happened?
5: It says here it was a heart attack.
4: Really? She wasn't that old, was she?
5: In her 40s, I guess.
4: More coffee?
5: Yeah, hit me. That's too bad. She was one heck of an actress.
4: A pretty cold fish as a person, though.
5: A very unhappy lady.
4: We should all have her problems. $10,000 a week. A mansion the size of Buckingham Palace up in the hills. A body and face capable of making every man in America have the same thought. I'd become a reclusive alcoholic, too.
5: She wasn't an alcoholic.
4: A quart of gin a day, according to your pal Mickey.
5: A pint, and he's not my pal.
4: Your cohort in digging up sleazy tidbits.
5: Well, I'm a reporter. That's my job.
4: Finding out who's sleeping with whom and who went where to do what last night?
5: So I don't cover the Berlin airlift or the conference at Malta?
4: Yalta.
5: Yalta. People need a little relief from politicians and the economy. They need a little depressing news on a human scale. Who's breaking up with whom? Who took his own life? Problems the average guy can relate to.
4: So what happened to Celia Braun?
5: It says here she was on the set for her latest picture. It was to be the last day of shooting.
4: Some timing. Well, it's too bad. Where are you going?
5: Over to the studio. See if I can find someone who'll say something nice enough about her that we can quote.
6: Sorry, Thresh. You can't go in.
5: What do you mean I can't go in?
6: The set's closed.
5: What for?
6: I don't know. I just got my orders from Mr. Heidelman, the head of the studio himself. Don't let anyone in.
5: Charlie, not even me.
6: Just between us, I think especially not you.
5: Why the veil of silence?
6: Well, it was a terrible thing, Miss Braun dying so suddenly like that.
5: You mean it wasn't a heart attack like the paper said?
6: Yeah, it was. But everyone seems kind of spooked by it.
5: Spooked? Why?
6: I don't know, but Heidelman doesn't want anyone who was on the set talking to reporters.
7: Hi, Thrush.
5: Mickey!
7: Charlie giving you the gag treatment, too?
5: Yeah, what's up, anyway?
6: Sorry, boys, I got my orders.
5: Yeah, that's the motto of the spineless, Charlie. Mm. God's gonna punish you for being such a booby. Come on, Nick. You already phoned this locked studio business into your paper?
7: Yep.
5: Scooped again. But it's odd, don't you think?
7: I found out another very interesting little item, too.
5: What's that?
7: They put a padlock on the film.
5: The one Braun was shooting?
7: Yep. They aren't letting anyone see the dailies. Not only that, the rumor is it's not going to be released.
5: They hadn't finished it?
7: Yeah, that's what Bud Heidelman wanted me to think, but it ain't the truth. One of my usually reliable sources told me she didn't die till just after they shot the final scene.
5: The nicest thing she ever did. So why no release? Respect for the departed?
7: Bud Heidelman? Sentimental? Don't make me laugh.
5: He must have $3 million sunk in the thing. Why wouldn't he release it?
7: I don't know. My source clammed up.
8: Yes?
5: Hi, Angie.
8: Thrush.
5: Don't slam the door, or my podiatrist bill goes to you.
8: I've got nothing to say.
5: I just came to offer my condolences.
8: I'm sure.
5: Angie, my foot's firmly wedged in the door, and I suspect there's more to Celia Braun's death than met the front page of the paper this morning.
8: Why do you think that?
5: You were her personal secretary for 15 years, you tell me.
8: She died of a heart attack.
5: Were you there?
8: Yes.
5: With her when it happened?
8: No, I was in her dressing room, actually, typing up some correspondence.
5: To whom?
8: It was just a letter to her lawyer about her will. She wanted to make a minor alteration in the amount she was leaving to a couple of charities, that's all.
5: She was worried about her will? What, did she know she was going to die?
8: I think she had a premonition. She hadn't been feeling well ever since she started the picture.
5: I heard she didn't want to do it at all.
8: That's not true.
5: I heard it was based very much on her own life.
8: It was about a woman like her, yes, but then most of her pictures were.
5: Angie, come on. The roles she played were nothing like her.
8: They were. How else could she have acted them so deeply? In life, she was reclusive, cold, but she felt. She understood those passions that she played, those women in love.
5: What about this last picture? The same shtick?
8: No, it was different. It was closer to the woman the rest of the world saw. Ambitious, but reclusive.
5: Is that why it isn't being released? It cuts too close to the bone?
8: I don't know anything about that.
5: Angie.
8: No, I'm sorry. I can't tell you anything more.

0: Celia Braun, famous movie star, dead at the age of 40. The cause? A heart attack. Or was it? Thrush Jones, whose modest job it is to gather items of gossip for another person's byline in one of the Los Angeles dailies, may have stumbled onto a headline story. The only trouble is, nobody's talking.
1: Damn.
2: Still getting the cold shoulder?
1: Bud Heidelman, chief executive over at the studio, won't talk to me. And now his secretary hangs up as soon as she hears my voice.
2: Well, you see, persistence does get you somewhere.
1: What's the big mystery? What happened?
2: I'll tell you what's happening. This whole thing is a publicity stunt. Now that Miss Braun is dead, they want to build up suspense about the film before they release it.
1: I don't think so. Angela, her secretary, wasn't just heartbroken. She was terrified. She said Braun had had a premonition that she would die. And Charlie, the guard at the studio, said everyone on the set was spooked by what happened. So what are they covering up?
2: You think she might have been murdered?
1: Hey, what day is this?
2: Thursday, March 24th, 1949.
1: Perfect. Heidelman is mine.
2: What do you mean?
1: Thursdays, Heidelman always takes his mother to lunch at Morton Maury's Delicatessen.
2: Thrush, you shouldn't interrupt the man's weekly visit with his mother.
1: Are you kidding? It's the only time he likes to be interrupted. Hello, Mr. Heidelman.
3: Well, if it isn't Thrush Jones, the world's least well-known gossip monger.
1: But likable.
3: What do you want?
1: I want to know about Celia Braun's death.
3: There's nothing I can tell you, kid, unless you can't read the papers.
1: Did anyone actually see her die?
3: Of course, the whole crew was there. And James Gent, her co-star.
1: Were you there?
3: No.
1: It's rumored there was trouble between you.
3: Yeah?
1: That Celia had wanted out of her contract for a long time.
3: So?
1: Well, this was her last picture for you, wasn't it? After this, her contract was up.
3: Yep.
1: You must not have been very happy about that.
3: What is this? You playing detective all of a sudden?
1: Why aren't you releasing the picture?
3: That's not definite.
1: Is there something incriminating that the camera caught by mistake?
3: Kid, you're being exotic. I'd release the film in a minute. The rushes have been fantastic. It's the best work Celia ever did. There's just a bit of a legal snag we gotta work out.
1: What's that?
3: A technicality, nothing. I mean it, kid. You've heard everything you're gonna hear from me. Besides, I want you to say hello to my mother.
1: Mr. Gent.
4: Well, if it isn't Thrush Jones, the Jimmy Olsen of the fan magazine business.
1: I got nothing to do with that trash. Mm. I work for a respectable newspaper with a reputation to protect.
4: Oh. So what's up?
1: I'm sorry about Celia.
4: Me too.
1: One of movie land's great teams, you and her. What was it like working with her?
4: Schizo time. She was totally unapproachable except when the cameras were rolling. Something was eating at her.
1: What?
4: I don't know, but it got worse with every picture.
1: Her secretary said Celia acted like she knew she was going to die.
4: Maybe, I don't know. I worked with her off and on since 1939. 10 years. Now she's gone and she's taken her mystery with her.
1: I know you'd rather forget it, but could you tell me what happened?
4: She died in my arms, right on cue.
1: What do you mean?
4: Just like the script called for. Her character dies. That's how the story ends.
1: Wow. So that's why everyone on the set was so spooked. Is that why Heidelman isn't releasing it? Because she died on camera?
4: You kidding? Heidelman would probably use that to advertise it if he could. No, there's some legal technicality.
1: So he says.
4: It's true. Drake Rudolph's got some damn clause in his contract.
1: Rudolph? The guy who wrote the script?
4: Yeah, he's got this clause that says if an actor in a major role in any script he writes dies before the film is completed, he has the option to prevent its release.
1: Oh, what a clause. How come?
4: Who knows? He's about as quirky as they come. He's had the clause in there ever since he started working for Heidelman.
1: And why would Heidelman agree to something like that?
4: He was humoring him. Rudolph's the best in the business. After all, what are the chances of it affecting anything? If an actor dies halfway through a film, you're not going to be able to finish it anyway, right?
1: Right.
4: This, I don't know. I mean, the picture's done. All that's left is some second-unit shooting. But apparently, that's enough for Rudolph to insist the clause be honored.
1: Well, why is he doing it?
4: Search me. Celia did the best work of her career in that picture. I couldn't think of a more fitting tribute to her than to release it.
1: But Rudolph doesn't want that, huh?
4: I don't know what he wants, but it's a lousy break. My work wasn't so bad either.
1: Is there any way I could get to see him?
4: Who knows? He's as publicity shy as Celia was. There is one way. He's got this thing about helping young writers. He likes to play father figure to them. Maybe if he posed as a new playwright in town looking for a break, he might talk to you.
1: Thanks, Mr. Gent. That's just what I'll do.

0: a woman dies. Aside from a certain astounding coincidence, her death seems perfectly natural. And yet, the little pieces don't quite add up. Thrush Jones is standing on the doorstep of Drake Rudolph, the screenwriter.
1: Yes?
2: Mr. Rudolph, my name is Thrush Jones.
1: What do you want?
2: I'm a playwright. I've just come out from New York. I was told by James Gent that you might speak to me about how one breaks in out here.
1: How do you know Mr. Gent?
2: Oh, I have a cousin who went to school with him.
1: Come in, son. Come into my study.
2: Wow. This is quite a place. You can get this rich out here from writing?
1: I hope money isn't your only motivation for wishing to follow Thalia and Melpomene.
2: Who?
1: Oh, the muses of comedy and tragedy.
2: Oh, no.
1: Sit down, son.
2: Oh, thanks. It's an honor to meet the man who's written all of Celia Brown's pictures.
1: No, I didn't write her early ones. I take no credit for those mindless confections. My scripts were filled with passions that were worthy of her.
2: And there's a new one that's just been finished?
1: You haven't heard?
2: What?
1: Miss Brown is dead. She died 2 days ago.
2: Oh, that's terrible. I didn't know. I've been on the train from New York.
1: She was on the set. It was the final day of shooting, in fact.
2: Then the picture can be released?
1: Unfortunately not. Apparently there's some legal complication.
2: What's that?
1: A technicality. Quite beyond my comprehension. Now...
2: But Mr. Gent says it's the finest work Miss Brown ever did.
1: Look here, did you come to discuss screenwriting or Celia?
2: Oh, writing.
1: If you really do know Mr. Gent...
2: I do.
1: Why didn't he tell you Celia was dead?
2: Why aren't you going to let the picture be released, Mr. Rudolph?
1: Me?
2: It's a clause in your contract that's blocking it.
1: Now, look here,
2: Did you know Miss Brown was going to die?
1: What?
2: The story in your script was very similar to her own life.
1: Who told you that?
2: Angela Kraft.
1: You have a cousin who went to school with her, too?
2: And in the final scene, your script called for her to die, which she did.
1: Pure coincidence.
2: Was it? Were you on the set that day?
1: Who are you?
2: I work for the Los Angeles Transcript, Mr. Rudolph. I'm a snoop.
1: In that case, there's nothing I can do to help you.
2: I want to know what happened.
1: Get out!
2: I'm onto something, Kim. Celia Brown was murdered.
3: Murdered?
2: At first, I thought maybe it was Heidelman or even James Gent, but now I think I've got my man.
3: Who?
2: Drake Rudolph. I think he poisoned her and made it look like a heart attack brought on by the emotional stress of the scene she was playing.
3: Poison? Oh, Thrush.
2: I tell you, the guy's weird. I mean, he's possessed. He's got eyes that burn holes right through you. I wouldn't put anything past him.
3: But why would he want to kill her?
2: He loved her.
3: Oh.
2: He had conceived a tortured passion for her.
3: How do you know that?
2: Because in an unguarded moment, he called her Celia. He loved her. He wrote for her. He wrote love stories for her. That's true. They were all love stories in one form or another. More than any other person, he's responsible for her career. But she remained aloof and cool, and his passion turned brutal. And he wrote her death scene and poisoned her as she played it.
3: Thrush, all this nonsense because he called her by her first name?
2: Well, okay, maybe that's a touch on the melodramatic side. But it could just hang together when I run it out to dry.
3: Who are you calling?
2: County coroner's office. I see. Thanks.
3: Well?
2: Massive coronary seizure, no trace of any foreign substances or any foul play.
3: Don't beat your brains out. She just wasn't murdered, that's all.
2: And why doesn't Rudolph want the film released? And why was Angela Kraft so terrified? And if it was only a coincidence, why did Celia have the premonition? Hello?
4: Thrush, it's Angela Kraft. Can you come to see me?
2: What's up?
4: You've been making inquiries about Celia's death.
2: Yes.
4: I have to talk to you. I have to talk to someone right away.
5: I think there are some who suspect the truth. Bud Heidelman, possibly, but I'm the only one Celia ever told the full story to, and I cannot carry it inside me any longer. I've lived with it for too many years, watched it unfold. Helpless.
2: Angie?
5: For you to understand, I have to go back to the very beginning when Celia Braun was still Celia Bronowski, and a young actress in New York still unknown. It was a cold winter's day in December. The year was 1933. Celia had an interview that day in the office of Edmund St. Clair, one of the theater's most respected directors.
6: Andre. And you are...
7: Celia Bronowski.
6: Please, sit down.
7: Thank you.
6: You read very well at the auditions this morning.
7: Thank you.
6: My stage manager explained why you're here, I trust. I've seen over 300 actresses for this role, and you're one of six who read well enough for an interview.
7: Yes, he did. I mean, thank you.
6: Well, according to your resume, your experience is mostly in summer stock and touring companies.
7: I've only been in New York less than a year. I haven't really had a chance.
6: Well, that's perfectly all right. I'm looking for an unknown for this role. You read the entire script?
7: Oh, yes.
6: Well, what do you think?
7: I think it's one of the most moving plays I've ever read. And I think the role of Clarissa is not only beautifully written, she's an entirely original creation.
6: Precisely, and that's why I don't want a star. The audience must see the character, not the person playing her.
7: Of course.
6: All right, Miss Bronowski, thank you very much, and you'll be contacted when I've made my decision.

0: Cece?
1: Yes. How's it going, honey?
2: Chapter 4 is almost history.
1: Thank goodness. It's taken you forever to get it the way you wanted it.
2: By the way, you got a call.
1: Who?
2: He sounded like a secret lover.
1: Robert, who?
2: Very cultured. Said his name was Edmund St. something or other.
1: St. Clair?
2: Obviously a pseudonym to deceive unsuspecting husbands.
1: What did he say?
2: You got it, Cece.
1: The role? Clarissa?
2: Yep. Yeah.
1: Oh, but Robert, that's the lead. It's going to be on Broadway.
2: Well, I told him you weren't interested unless your husband could accompany you during the out-of-town tryouts.
1: Oh, Robert.
2: And he said, if that's what an extraordinary young actress like Celia wants, it's as good as in the contract.
1: There's Robert. He's got the papers.
3: The reviews are sensational. Great play, great director, but most of all, a great new star for the Broadway season.
4: But really, Celia, you're going to have to do something about your last name. No, it's not so bad for the writer of great literature your husband will someday be, but for a star of the stage, well, shall we say it has the wrong kind of dignity?
1: Thank you, Mr. Sinclair, but I like my name, our name, just fine.

0: Chapter 8 still giving you problems.
1: Yeah. Hey, you're going to be late for the theater.
0: Robert, I got a call today from a producer.
1: Yeah, well, that's great. At least one of us making progress.
0: A producer of motion pictures in Hollywood. His name is Bud Heidelman. He wants me to go out there.
1: Hey, you're not interested in pictures, are you?
0: He says it's a good movie. It would be the lead.
1: Well, Hollywood's 3,000 miles away.
0: He said he'd guarantee me $50,000.
1: Oh, terrific. What's that, $15 a mile?
0: And I thought with that much money, we'd never have to worry again.
1: Well, money doesn't work that way.
0: You could finish your novel no matter how long it took.
1: You don't have to worry about me, okay?
0: You could come with me. He says it's very warm out there.
1: What's weather got to do with anything?
0: When I told him you were a writer, he sounded very interested.
1: Yeah. Interested like a vulture. They eat writers alive out there and think because they pay them handsomely for the privilege, that makes it all right. Well, no thanks.
0: Oh, don't be such a snob.
1: You've obviously already said yes.
0: It's only for 4 weeks.
1: 4 weeks? Cece, I can't stand being away from you 4 hours.
0: Well, I'm only going out for this one picture. He wanted to make a deal for more, but I said no. I just think it'll be fun to do this once, that's all. And as soon as it's over, I'll be back. I love the stage, and I love you, Robert. Don't worry, nothing's going to happen. I'll be back.
2: Everyone knows that much of the story, Angie. Celia Braun began on the stage, came to Hollywood, and never went back. But in this year of our Lord, 1949, that doesn't make her any different from 10,000 other girls, except that she made it.
3: That's true. But you see, the strange part is yet to come.

0: Cicely Tyson again. And here's the fourth act of The Death of Celia Braun.
1: Okay. Celia Braun came to Hollywood from New York in 1934. She made one picture, The Sweetheart Moon.
2: It was a dreadful picture.
1: I know. Her first three or four were all potboilers. So why, after Sweetheart Moon was done, did she immediately sign for another? In fact, sign a multi-picture deal with Heidelman. The money and sunshine get to her that quickly?
2: It wasn't just money and sunshine. She did find she liked it here more than she thought she would. She was treated royally, and who can resist that? This is when I first came to work for her, and she would say, if only Robert would come out, everything would be perfect.
1: Robert, the husband back in New York?
2: I got quite an image of him from Celia, a brilliant writer wrestling with his soul to produce the great American novel.
1: What happened to him?
2: Celia loved him. There was never any question of that in my mind. She had such wonderful faith in him. It seemed to feed her confidence in herself. He was everything to her.
1: Everything that wasn't Hollywood?
2: No, she was convinced he could be happy out here. But he refused to consider it. He didn't want the distractions, the temptations.
1: What happened to her promise to go back to New York?
2: She convinced herself she could have it all, the sacred and the profane, so she planned a deception. She knew there was one thing she could tell Robert that would have him on the next train out. She could tell him she was pregnant.
1: Pregnant? You mean jealousy? Get him out here with a hatchet in his hand?
2: No, no. Their child, expecting their child more than anything else, Robert wanted a child.
1: So she told him this?
2: Celia asked me to go with her to Union Station the day he arrived.
3: Oh, you'll like him, Angie. I know you will. He's really not like something out of a Russian novel.
2: Well, I hope he doesn't turn into something out of a Russian novel when he finds out you've lied to him.
3: He'll love it here once he's given it a chance. I know he will.
4: Cece!
3: There he is.
4: Oh, Cece! Oh, my God. Oh, you're so suntanned.
3: Oh. You're so pale and thin. We're going to have to fatten you up.
4: How are you? How's the baby?
3: This is Angela Kraft. She's my secretary.
4: Secretary?
3: They think of everything out here.
4: Oh, Cece, what does the doctor say? Is everything all right?
3: Yes.
4: How have you felt?
3: Robert, I'm not pregnant.
4: What?
3: I'm not.
4: You lost it?
3: I never had it. I was never pregnant.
4: What? I don't...
3: I only said that so you'd come out.
4: You were never at all?
3: Oh, you'll love it here, Robert. Honestly, you will. We'll get a beach house where you can work. With the ocean below and the warm breeze, the sunset.
4: Celia, did you do this
3: I'll work at the studio every day and drive home every night. We'll take walks along the beach, have drinks, sit by the fire, and you can read to me what you've written.
4: I don't give a damn about sunsets. You told me you were going to have a kid.
3: Think what it would do to my image on film if I was pregnant.
4: Image?
3: I'm not pregnant, that's all. So what's the big deal?
4: Later, Cece.
3: Robert? Robert, wait!
2: Celia pleaded with him to forgive her.
1: But she wouldn't go back to New York?
2: No, she'd become addicted. She loved the people, they loved her, and the work, the money, the fame, the impossible round of parties every week. It was like that before the war, you know.
1: I've heard. So, anyway, the stage's loss was the movie's gain. But what happened to Robert?
2: He hung around for a while, but he was heartbroken. He never got over the way she'd deceived him. Though in her behalf, I don't think she realized how deeply it was going to hurt. But the way she treated him now was painful to watch. He didn't fit in at all, and she took to going out alone more and more. The final blow was when she told him she was yielding to studio pressure to change her name from Bronowski to Braun. It was symbolic of the irreparable break between them. He left that same night. Robert was out of her life forever.
1: And that's when she signed a big contract.
2: Almost from spite, more than anything else. The way women can be at times.
1: And her career was off and running.
2: Until her fifth picture. That's when the change began. That was the first picture Drake Rudolph wrote for her, and from the start she was moody and irritable. She stopped going out. She'd spent every night at home alone with the script. She seemed to be in great pain. Then one day on the set, she suddenly stopped in the middle of a scene and came running back to the dressing room.
5: I can't do it.
2: Celia, what's the matter?
5: That script. I can't say those words.
2: Why, you're hot as fire.
5: I'm ill. I can't continue today. Tell them I won't go on.
6: Celia, what's the matter?
5: Mr. Heidelman.
6: Are you all right?
5: Who wrote this script?
6: A young fellow named Drake Rudolph. We just put him under contract. Why?
5: I want to meet him.
6: Sure. Angela, tell Rowley to bring Mr. Rudolph here.
5: Yes, sir. You mean he's here on the set?
6: Uh-huh. The kid's a dynamic screenwriter, see? He's gonna be great. He doesn't say a heck of a lot, but I think he's a big fan of yours. He's been here on the set every day since you started shooting, watching you. He never takes his eyes off of you. Ah, here he is.
5: Robert?
7: How do you do, Miss Braun?
5: Robert.
6: Rudolph, see? Drake Rudolph.
7: I'm very honored to meet you.
5: How do you do?
7: I hope there aren't any problems with my script.
6: Oh, no, none at all.
7: But, Miss Braun, perhaps you find it dishonest.
5: No. Just familiar, Mr. Rudolph. Just very, very familiar.
6: This is sensational. I got the town's newest rising star and its hottest young writer both in my stable. I've just put Drake under contract to write all your remaining pictures.
5: All?
6: Well, yeah. Can we get back to work?
5: Yes.
7: One moment. Would Miss Braun consider it an imposition if I asked her for her autograph?
1: So, Drake Rudolph is Robert?
2: From that day on, he controlled her life by what he wrote. After he told the story of the woman he had lost, he recreated her as the woman he wanted her to be. Time and again, he brought to life the passionate woman who was now dead to him, and dead to herself. And finally, in the last picture they were under contract to do together, he wrote about the woman she had become. But it was more than that. It was a cruel caricature. He wanted to publicly humiliate her, and she fought back. She played the part with such passion that she transcended the hatred he had written into the lines, just as she had transcended all their other characters, the ones of beauty, beyond what even he had envisioned.
1: Did they ever see each other?
2: No. After that brief meeting, they never saw each other again. Until the last day. The last day of her life.
6: Miss Braun?
5: Angie, tell them I can't come out.
2: But there's only the final scene left to shoot.
5: I can't. He's trying to kill me.
2: You've been brilliant so far, Celia. You've got to show him you're stronger than he is, and after this picture, you'll be free of him forever.
5: I need another drink.
2: No!
5: I need it.
2: You know what the doctor said. Your heart can't...
5: My heart. Don't make me laugh. Why is Charlie knocking again? He said I had 10 minutes.
2: I don't think that's Charlie's knock.
7: Celia? Angie, leave us alone. I want to talk to Miss Braun.
2: Yes, Mr. Rudolph.
7: You don't look well.
5: I'm fine.
7: You're drinking?
5: Top of the class.
7: You need liquor to play remorse?
5: Spare me the lectures. You're still here, too, I notice.
7: We're one flesh, one spirit. Whither thou goest...
5: Whatever happened to the great American novel?
7: Victim of priorities.
5: You've really put me through my paces, haven't you? Well, at least I haven't hid behind a putty nose and a beard. At least, Mr. Drake Rudolph, I kept my own name.
7: Your name was the first thing you gave up.
5: Anyway, this is it. One more scene and I'm out.
7: Ah. That's right. Come out of this one in one piece, and you can ride off into the sunset.
5: What are you going to do then?
7: What are you?
5: You're really a pig, you know that?
7: I just didn't want you wasting your talents on trash.
5: So you figured you'd put a little quality emotion into my life, huh? A little highbrow agony. And now you write this crummy picture about an aging movie star who resents being an aging movie star. What am I supposed to do, get down and grovel?
7: You made your choice.
5: That's right, I made my choice.
7: And now I'm just making you play it twice.
5: Thanks for the opportunity.
7: My reward for all our other pictures together, the ones where you got to play the woman you were, the woman you might have been.
5: Your fantasies, you mean?
7: You are in bad shape.
5: So what?
7: Cece, I don't...
5: Don't call me that. Nobody calls me that anymore, least of all you.
7: Why don't you just admit the truth? You could have gotten out of this any time you wanted. You could have walked, and Heidelman couldn't have laid a finger on you, and you know it. But you didn't, because you needed what I wrote you. And now it's over. And you're at the end of the line.
5: It's not over yet.
8: They're ready on the set, Miss Braun.
7: There's your cue. Now it's time to see who wins. One last scene. The woman meets the man she loved and dies of a broken heart. Can you play it?
5: I can play it.
7: And go on. They're waiting for you. Go out there and play it to perfection. And let's see who wins.
5: Let's see.

0: so she played the scene.
1: Who do you think won?
0: I don't know. I don't think any one of us can even begin to imagine the bond that existed between those two.
1: And no one else knew.
0: Oh, Heidelman must have suspected. He must have put it together somewhere down the line. But he'd never say anything.
1: Why not?
0: Why do you think? It was a profitable situation.
1: And that's why Rudolph plays father figure to young writers.
0: To compensate for the son he never had.
1: The one thing I still don't get is why he doesn't want the film released.
0: I don't know. Perhaps because it was her finest work and he wants to deny her her final triumph. Or perhaps he simply wants to keep a piece of her from public consumption. I don't think even he could find a reason for it anymore. But I do know that that picture will never see the light of day.

0: 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Your hostess was Cicely Tyson. Our stars were Shepard Menken, Stephen Markle, and Virginia Gregg, and Peggy Hazard as Celia Braun. Featured in the cast were Joan McCall, Len Berman, Marvin Miller, and Ben Wright. 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John Harlan speaking. 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

0: This is Lorne Greene. Tough, hard-hitting journalism in this country did not start with Watergate and Woodward and Bernstein. It's an old tradition. Why, in the 19th century, newspapering could be rough and dangerous. Reporters and editors were crusaders and reformers and hellraisers. And I'm not talking just about men. No, some of the fiercest firebrands of the frontier were female. One such was Jane Grey Swisshelm. 150 years before there was the term women's liberation, she fought for equality of the sexes. She was one of the first female newspaper editors in history. She was the first woman in the Washington Press Corps, the first woman to sit in a congressional press gallery. She also fought for the rights and freedom of blacks. And to do that in our nation's capital and on the frontier, she had to take on many a powerful politician. In 1850, no less a personage than Daniel Webster felt her sting. Jane's sister, Elizabeth, warned her.
1: Jane, Daniel Webster and his friends will destroy you if you publish this. About his drinking and his women. Jane, you must not publish this.
2: Is it true?
1: Yes, it's true. People in Washington have known it for years.
2: Then I'll make it known to the rest of the nation, the voters.
1: Jane, this is the sort of thing, well, it will hurt Daniel Webster, naturally, but it will hurt you more.
2: How?
1: You know the world, Jane. It blames the messenger for the news that he or she brings, especially if it's a she writing about scandalous matters.
2: Elizabeth, my good sister, does not the cause of the slave hang on issues before Congress right now?
1: Yes.
2: And isn't Daniel Webster's influence all against that cause?
1: Yes, it is.
2: Would not that influence be very much less if the public knew just what a moral hypocrite he is?
1: Yes, but...
2: Then I'll publish it, and let God take care of the consequences.
0: The mighty silver-tongued Daniel had stepped into the den of the lioness. But unlike the biblical Daniel, this one lost. Lost? He was devoured. He had dreamt of the White House, but he was not nominated for the presidency. Having dealt this blow to Webster, Jane Grey Swisshelm put Washington behind her. On the western frontier, she battled another prominent politician in a fight that threatened her life. This is a true story of journalistic courage and of feminine nerve and verve. And that's only the beginning of our story.

0: 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Klepper. Our stars, Mary Jane Croft, Tyler McVeigh, and James McCallion.
1: It's a decade before the Civil War, and Jane Grace Swisshelm is moving to a village on the frontier. Back east, she's been a firebrand of a crusading newspaper editor. How will these two, the woman and the town, get along?
2: Afternoon, Elizabeth.
3: Oh, hello, Mr. Brott. What brings you here?
2: Same as you.
3: Oh, Mr. Brott, I'm here to meet my sister.
2: The same.
3: Jane? How did you know?
2: Elizabeth, practically the whole town knows that Jane Grey Swisshelm is arriving. Much as you try to keep it a secret. She's famous.
3: My husband says infamous.
2: Oh.
3: I said to him, please be nice to Jane. And he said, I'll try because she's your sister. But it isn't easy for a businessman in a small town like St. Cloud to have a radical like Jane Grey Swisshelm living with us.
2: Oh, imagine not.
3: I said she's not a radical. And he said, a female newspaper editor who backs all sorts of third parties like those new Republicans and advocates every crackpot idea from women's suffrage to Negro abolition. I know you'll hear it somewhere if you haven't already, Mr. Brott. Jane took her daughter and left her husband.
2: I'm only interested in her ability as a newspaper editor.
3: Why? Oh, no, no, Mr. Brott.
2: Oh, yes, Elizabeth. Every reader in the country has read the story she wrote for the New York Tribune. Picked up by papers all over, even way out here in Minnesota.
3: And you...
2: have a broken-down printing office, but no one to edit a paper. Elizabeth, if a town like St. Cloud is to grow, it's got to have a newspaper.
3: Mr. Brott, don't start anything. Jane could take that shop of yours and set it ablaze, a pillar of fire in the desert.
2: Well, there's the stage. St. Cloud, prepare. Jane Grey Swisshelm is about to hit.
3: Jane!
4: Elizabeth! Oh, it's good to see you.
3: Jane, you look so tired. A long trip.
4: A long struggle. Oh, Elizabeth, this is Henrietta. Nettie, she's called. This is the niece you've never met.
3: What a beautiful baby.
4: Thank you. And this is Eliza.
5: Afternoon.
3: Oh, yes, you...
4: She's a freed slave, Elizabeth. Nettie's nursemaid. Not my slave in any sense, my friend.
3: Welcome, Eliza.
5: Thank you.
4: Eliza, take Nettie inside while the driver unstraps the luggage.
5: Yes, Miss Jane.
2: Mrs. Swisshelm.
3: Jane, this is George Brott.
2: How do you do? I have a business matter to discuss.
4: Oh, can it wait?
2: Well...
4: I don't want to discuss or do anything right now, Mr. Brott.
3: Come along, Jane. You can rest.
4: Yes, I'd like that.
2: This is Jane Grey Swisshelm, the firebrand.
3: Jane, Mr. Brott is going to offer you the editorship of a new paper.
4: Oh, I appreciate the offer, but I'm not up to it.
3: I didn't think running a newspaper in St. Cloud, Minnesota, a few hundred people surrounded by forests and Indians, would be much of a challenge. After what you did in the East...
4: Elizabeth, when my marriage ended, I had sort of a collapse.
3: Oh, Jane.
4: No, I've recovered my health, mostly. But the spark is gone, all the drive.
3: I hate to see you this way.
4: Why? You were constantly embarrassed when I kicked up dust, when I made politicians and clergymen and businessmen squirm.
3: Yes, but to see you so subdued.
4: Oh, my dear, sometimes I envied you in your little haven of serenity, the lady of a peaceful house. Especially in this little town, with the Mississippi River down there, lovely lakes and the woods.
3: And I envied you. Of course, I'm content with how marriage is. The man is the master. But though I didn't approve of your public life...
4: You took after Mama.
3: Mama. She was so proud of you. Her child prodigy, quoting the Old Testament at the age of 3.
4: Remember how she used to tell us that her family was descended from British royalty?
3: She named me for Queen Elizabeth.
4: And me for Queen Jane Grey, who reigned for only 9 days.
3: I remember. People said that you... Whoops.
4: I know that as an editor, I acted like a queen. You know, Mama always said that no respectable woman ever had her name in the paper except when she was married and when she died. I once went beyond Mama on that. When I was in my mid-20s, I would have broken an engagement rather than permit my name to appear in print, even in the announcement of marriage. Do you know I was nearly 30 years old before I saw my name in print? Soon it was every week. I had as much newspaper notoriety as any man in public life.
3: I may have agreed with the others that it wasn't quite ladylike, Jane, but still it seemed an exciting life. Of course, I was never forced to make my living. When Pa died, I was just a baby.
4: I was 6.
3: And went to work at 10, helping Mama support the family. I felt guilty later, you doing all that needlework to sell to ladies and teaching school when you were 14.
4: Oh, you would have done the same if you'd been the oldest.
3: I like to think so, Jane, but I don't have your pluck. Few women do.
4: Few men, either.
3: I guess that's right, come to think of it.
4: More women should, and would, if they were encouraged. But we're talking of the past. I've come here to just rest. Here on the free frontier, away from the problems of politics and issues.
3: Jane, he's here. General Lowry's right out in the hall.
4: Is he? Who is General Lowry?
3: Just the most important man in the territory.
4: Lowry? Oh, yes. Most important politically. Because he can give away federal appointments to his friends.
3: Richest man, too, Jane. He has a big place here on the Mississippi and still keeps a huge plantation in the South. He wants to talk to you.

0: personality is General Lowry.
1: Well, since you are so direct, almost like a...
0: A man, General?
1: I hear that you brought with you a colored servant.
0: I brought with me Eliza, my baby daughter's nursemaid.
1: I would have said Mammy.
0: Yes, I imagine you would.
1: To be as blunt as you are, Mrs. Swisshelm, I had heard that you're not in the best way financially.
0: An understatement.
1: I was hoping that you might not need this this nursemaid now.
0: Oh, you wish to hire Eliza?
1: Hire? I want to buy her.
0: You want to buy Eliza?
1: Yes. Again, to be blunt, forgive me, ma'am, but I have a colored manservant who is restless and ornery, and
0: Don't mince words with me. I won't with you.
1: I want to get him a female. I wouldn't bother you, Mrs. Swisshelm, except it would take some time for a wench to be sent up from my plantation, so I felt I could strike a bargain with you.
0: You strike horror in me.
1: Ma'am?
0: Eliza is not a slave to be sold.
1: A free Negro?
0: And I would never deal in human flesh.
1: Oh, an abolitionist.
0: My ego and some things my sister and others have said gave me too large a sense of my own importance.
1: Ma'am?
0: Obviously, my reputation isn't as widespread as I've been led to believe. Back East, General, no slave owner would have dared ask Jane Grace Swisshelm to barter a human being, a soul.
1: You struck fear in the hearts of... Well, you are correct. I hadn't heard of this reputation of yours. And if I interpret your remarks correctly, you cause trembling in the breasts of men whose crime it is to own property and dispose of it as they see fit.
0: Property? Slaves, sir. You are talking of property that has a mind and a soul.
1: Mrs. Swisshelm.
0: When I lived in the South, I saw such property bleed and die because of the brutality of its owners.
1: Mrs. Swisshelm, I resent these accusations. I will call my servant. Thomas, come here. Come in here.
2: Yes.
1: Mrs. Swisshelm, have you ever seen the starved children of the working class in the factories of the North, and the tenements in which they live, and where their old folks die when they are no longer able to work? Thomas, your pappy hasn't done a lick of work since he became ill 15 years ago, has he?
2: No, sir.
1: And he has eaten and had a place in your cabin?
2: Yes, sir.
1: And he was once seen by my own physician down there on the plantation, wasn't he?
2: Yes, sir.
1: So, Mrs. Swisshelm?
0: Thomas, have you ever been whipped?
2: Well, ma'am, that ain't nothing.
0: Have you ever seen women, young and old, horsewhipped, and children taken from their parents and sold?
2: Why, ma'am, it...
1: Oh, wait outside, Thomas.
2: Yes, sir.
1: I regret, Mrs. Swisshelm, that you have seen fit to turn a peaceful business mission into an occasion of rudeness.
0: Sir, do you know the law?
1: Some. And I have a personal attorney, James Shepley, to advise me.
0: Then he should be able to tell you, General, that you are breaking the law. Whatever dealings you have in human flesh in your home state, you are living in Minnesota, a free state. And it is against the law to bring and send slaves and to sell men and women here.
1: It may be the law, but it isn't enforced. These idealistic Minnesotans know it's good business not to annoy their southern visitors. This is good tourist country. Many a family with its slaves come here for the cool summer months.
0: I intend to make it a hot summer for your kind, General.
1: You?
0: I have an offer to edit a newspaper.
1: So, you would print in it...
0: Facts about the issues.
1: Issues? People don't care about issues. They don't understand issues. They understand money and power. I have both. I don't even bother to get myself elected to Congress. I send men.
0: I accept this challenge, General Lowry. I will become editor of this paper. How do you like the shop, Elizabeth?
3: You've cleaned it up real nice. Jane,
0: now, I have to have help. Put that sign in the window, man wanted. I don't like to limit it to men, but I knew it'd be useless to expect a woman or a girl to apply.
3: Jane, another thing that's useless is fighting General Lowry. That attack and this issue, Jane, he controls this region.
0: The only thing useless was what I did when I met him, argue with him. The only way to get a man like that is where it hurts, in public. And there's only one way to do that. This newspaper, the St. Cloud Visitor.
3: Oh, Jane. Well, I must be getting home.
0: Yes, get supper ready for the Lord and Master.
3: Jane. Oh, hello.
4: Is this the paper?
3: Yes, it is.

0: And there's the boss.
1: You the boss? A woman?
2: What can I do for you?
1: You need help?
2: Oh, you read the sign in the window.
1: No, somebody told me about it. What do you pay?
2: What do I pay? Aren't you going to ask me what you'll do?
1: I can do almost anything.
2: Really?
1: Yeah, what do you pay?
2: Now, there's more to a job than what's paid.
1: You don't pay much.
2: You're astute.
1: Yeah.
2: What's your name?
1: Johnny Greer.
2: Where you live, Johnny?
1: Here in St. Cloud.
2: Where?
1: Oh, round.
2: Your parents?
1: Dad. Had some relatives on a farm in Wisconsin. I ran off. They wanted me to work the fields and tend the cattle and go to school.
2: Well, nothing wrong with school.
1: Ah, not for me. You ain't gonna tell me what you pay?
2: You need money badly?
1: Until next spring when I can go trapping.
2: Oh, that's no life.
1: Nobody bosses you around. I'd like to do that until... Well, until I can work for somebody like General Lowry. Maybe someday be General Lowry.
2: You don't want to be anybody but yourself when you find out what that is. And especially you don't want to be General Lowry.
1: He came here before this was even a territory, much less a state, and he had a trading post for the Indians, and look what he is.
2: I have looked, and I don't want anybody to be like that. Johnny, I'm going to give you a try. When can you start?
1: Well, right away.
2: Good. We went to press last night. Those copies are to go to the post office.
1: Sure thing.
2: Oh, not those. This week's issue.
1: But, well,
2: You can't read very well.
1: Well, not much.
2: And you want to work in a newspaper office?
1: You don't want me now.
2: I didn't say that. I told you there was more to a job than just money. This is an opportunity to learn.
1: Like school? Oh, shh.
2: I'll teach you to read better and to write and how to put out a newspaper.
1: Yeah, I understand. You ain't got much money to pay me.
2: Johnny, you learned the first truth about newspapering.

0: They've squared off. The man who controls the town and the woman newspaper editor who just naturally dislikes it when anyone controls anyone else.
1: Mr. Brott?
2: Jane, my, you've got town talking. Not only about the paper, but you, a woman working in a business.
1: You know, Mr. Brott, until I went to work in a newspaper office, I'd seen only one woman ever working in an office. Her father was a prominent lawyer in the East, and he employed her as a clerk. Their office was sheltered, away from the commercial area, in their home. And yet it caused a painful amount of talk because of the remarkable circumstance of a female working in an office.
2: Women are said to be a distraction in business.
1: Oh, I know. I was pretty once.
2: Why, I didn't mean...
1: Don't be embarrassed. I know how I look. I lost my looks by working, emotional turmoil, and illness. But I was attractive. When I first worked in a newspaper office, I wore a scarf over my hair. One man even asked me why. His wife had told him I had lovely hair.
2: Woman's crowning glory. Well, why did you cover it?
1: Never wanted to use feminine wiles in the business world, as it would have been interpreted. A woman should succeed or fail in the world, not on her charms, but on her ability.
3: Oh, Napoleon, oh!
2: Uh-oh, Lowry.
4: What? General Lowry? Oh, look at that horse.
2: Thoroughbred.
1: Johnny, where are you going?
4: Morning, General.
3: Good morning.
4: Some fine horse.
3: Very valuable.
4: Can I look after him while you're inside?
3: You, Mrs. Swiss Hounds boy?
4: Printer's devil.
3: Well, despite that, I'll trust you with Napoleon.
4: Thank you, General.
1: Thank you, General.
2: He's just a lad, Jane. Who wouldn't be impressed with General Lowry? Morning, General.
3: Brought. Mrs. Swiss Hound.
1: General.
2: Well, I must be going.
1: What can I do for you?
3: I want copies of your newspapers, 10 of each in which I'm mentioned.
1: As you know, you're mentioned in every one.
3: Yes, I want to send them to relatives and friends around the country. I've been informed that it's an honor to be attacked by Jane Grey Swisshelm.
1: You're amused.
3: Should I be angry? Many great men have been your target, I learn. Even Daniel Webster, your own northern hero.
1: Not my hero. He wanted to continue this nation half-slave.
3: But there's no compromise for Jane Grey Swisshelm, correct?
1: No. Freedom everywhere, for everybody.
3: So, freedom's the issue. Freedom such as, to take a hypothetical example, freedom to desert a husband, break marriage vows.
1: Sir, do you know one reason I strive to help the Negroes? Because I personally identify with them. Every married woman in this country can identify with slaves.
3: Ma'am, I am perplexed.
1: You say you own slaves. I say no person can own another person.
3: I have explained slaves are property. The law says so.
1: And so are wives. The law says so.
3: We cherish our wives. And all ladies.
1: Ladies, perhaps. When I started a school in Louisville for Negro children, some of the gentlemen there threatened to burn the building and tar and feather me. But then, I'm not a lady, just a woman. But I sincerely pray you are not a monster, General. My husband was not a monster either, just an average male in America today. He believed he owned me, his wife, and the law backed him.
3: Mrs. Swisshelm,
1: I'd been married several years, making the living since my husband failed in business, my mother became ill. She was dying of cancer painfully. When I told my husband I wished to go to her, he said my duty was with him. And since she was dying anyway, he said it was no use my going. But I did.
3: Against your husband's wishes?
1: Against his command. And while I was attending my mother on her deathbed, my husband sent his mother to inform me that it was my duty to be with him, not my mother.
3: So, not all women share your liberated views.
1: Oh, true. Some women are the worst enemies of women's freedom. But I nursed my mother until she died. She'd been a poor widow for a number of years, and she left a pitiful estate next to nothing. But my husband sued to get that meager estate to pay for my services as a nurse when I was away from him. In other words, he felt, as you do, about your slaves, that I was a piece of property, and any product of mine was automatically his, and it was a legal right. I and two other women fought to get the law changed in Pennsylvania. So now for the first time, a married woman there can own something in her own name. Think of that, General. For the first time, a person, a wife, can call something her own. Not in the name of the man to whom she is married.
3: I see no cause for rejoicing.
1: Oh, I know, General. I know. That was the way some men reacted there. You would have thought I'd caused the fall of Rome. I came here, General, to Minnesota, because I thought that on the frontier there hadn't yet been formed the prejudices and intolerances keeping anyone from being a free person. I want freedom for everyone. The black man, the red man, and women of all colors.
3: Who appointed you the guardian of these big questions?
1: My conscience. When I saw how few men took up the cause.
3: Now, let's be reasonable, Mrs. Swisshelm. Now, you calm down, yourself and your editorials, and I'll see that this paper prospers.
1: Good day, sir.
3: Goodbye, ma'am.
5: Thank you, Johnny.
4: I love horses.
3: Well, then why don't you come work for me? I can always use good help. I'll pay you more than you're getting here.
4: That wouldn't be hard. Well, I'll think about it.
3: See the visitor, Shepley?
6: Yes, sir. The visitor is more than ever an unwelcome visitor to this town.
3: I didn't ask you here for banter. This Swisshelm woman's newspaper attacks me viciously. My manner of living, according to her, I'm living in semi-barbaric splendor in an imposing house, keeping slaves brought and sent to the South with no man saying him nay, dictating the political destinies of his neighbors. She hints at crooked land deals.
6: These aren't libelous. We can't get a court injunction. There is no way to stop her legally.
3: Well, in that case...
6: Another drink, Dr. Palmer?
7: Thanks, Shepley. You lawyers can afford good stuff.
6: When you have a client like General Lowry, you can.
7: Like to be his personal physician. Should be in good fees.
6: You can work for Lowry.
3: Shepley, can you see?
6: Enough, General.
7: It's so dark.
6: Dr. Palmer, you have the axe. Use it. There, General. Easy as walking into your own home.
3: Now, Palmer, take those drawers of type and throw them into the Mississippi. Shepley, you and I will have the pleasure of playing bull in the china shop. Destroy everything, starting with the press.
6: This will stop Jane Grey Swisshelm from printing any more lies about your being autocratic, General.

0: Lorne Greene again, and here's the fourth act of Words, Words, Words.
1: Oh, no. No.
2: Who?
3: I think we know who.
1: Your hero, Johnny. General Lowry and his friends.
3: When that man yells, "Stop the presses," he means it.
1: Unless they smash this head, Mr. Brott, they won't stop me. We know who did it, but we can't prove it, and we can't print it. Oh, isn't it depressing? This mob action by professional men, the most educated, high-placed, privileged men in society, those who should most uphold the law and the peace of the state. Oh, Mr. Brott, I'm so sorry about your property.
3: Oh, don't fret about that, Jane. But it's more than I can muster right now to set up the shop again.
2: I have a few dollars put away.
1: Thank you, Johnny, but we'll need quite a bit more than that. You know how poorly I pay you.
2: I should kill him. I will. I'm going to shoot that General Lowry.
1: Johnny, now look. You could shoot him, and one of his friends would shoot you, and so it would go. And where would it go? Nowhere. The general is wrong if he thinks his sword is mightier than the pen.
2: Well, how are you going to use your pen if you can't print the words? No, Mrs. Swiss Helm, you're wrong. Words. Just words, words, words.
1: Johnny, the best book in the world begins, "In the beginning was the Word." And I say that in the end it'll be the Word. The Word will triumph. Use words to open eyes, to convince, to tell the truth.
2: The truth?
1: Yes, truth. Always tell the truth. The truth shall set you free.
2: Tell the truth. But you admit you can't tell the truth about what Lowry did here.
3: Maybe we should just let it lie.
4: Yes, Jane. There's no disgrace in giving up in face of such danger.
3: Men who'd smash a place like that, they might not hesitate to... Well, I won't say more.
1: No, we can't give up.
3: Well, if you're determined, I'll invite everybody in town to a meeting. We'll ask them to subscribe to a fund. Loan me the money to get the shop back in operation. It'll be the first town meeting we've had without General Lowry hanging over us.
1: And I'll address the meeting.
4: You, Jane?
5: Oh, Miss Jane.
1: Yes, Eliza?
5: You remember the men back in Kentucky? The general, he might get his men to try and tar and feather you like they did down there, or lynch you.
4: Jane, you mustn't go. Think of your child.
1: I am. I know I've been a neglectful mother sometimes. Thank goodness for you, Eliza. But I didn't mean to be. And I'm doing this tonight for Nettie. And for all the young people who'll grow up to inherit what we can leave behind, freedom. But being shot isn't what I'm frightened of.
4: What then?
1: I've never spoken to a public meeting.
3: Citizens of St. Cloud, Mrs. Swiss Helm.
1: Last night, the St. Cloud Visitor was put out of existence. The vicious action of hoodlums. An act of violence that you, as citizens of this community, cannot ignore. Some of you, many of you, have not agreed with my politics, my ideas, or with me personally. That doesn't matter. What matters is that a voice has been stilled. And if one voice, no matter how disagreeable, can be stilled by vigilante violence in the dead of night, this town is no better off than if a band of murderers was free among you. For these men in a free land have killed a free press. Think on that.
3: Jane, more than 40 people subscribed to the fund.
2: Yeah, they said things like, "For the good name of the town."
3: Intimidating a woman.
2: Yeah, trying to intimidate.
3: We'll be back in operation as soon as we get a press.
1: Oh, isn't it wonderful? So many people backing our paper.
2: Begging your pardon, Mrs. Swiss Helm, but it isn't our paper or your paper. It belongs to them, the town. Mr. Brott, doesn't it look great? The first new issue of the St. Cloud Visitor.
3: It sure does. You two certainly move fast.
1: That's the way we do things, fast. A new visitor this week, a new editor the next.
3: What?
1: I must go to St. Paul for the week to the Capitol to watch the Minnesota legislature at work. So, Johnny will be in charge here.
6: What are you doing here?
2: Getting some advertising. What are you doing in here, Dr. Palmer?
6: What does a man usually do in a tavern? Me. Thought your boss didn't approve of liquor. How come she's taking ads for a tavern?
2: Well, she's gone for the week. I thought I'd get some more
6: revenue. Is that what you're trying to say? Yeah. You street scamp. That woman has got things going again, huh?
2: That woman, Mrs. Swisshelm, can't be stopped.
6: Wasn't for want of us trying.
2: What?
6: Bulls in the china shop. The general ordering, Shepley smashing, and all of us knocking things this way and that way.
2: You and General Lowry and Shepley?
6: Yes. And now I can afford all the drinks I need.
7: Did you see the visitor?
8: Of course, General.
7: The headline. General Lowry and cohorts responsible for vandalism. Destruction of newspaper office. It gets worse.
8: I know. I'm named in it.
7: You're damn calm.
8: General, this is our libel case. This will put that woman out of business. Legally.
2: But, Mrs. Swisshelm, it's the truth.
1: I know, Johnny.
7: Prove it, Mrs. Swisshelm.
2: But Dr. Palmer here told me.
6: Would I tell anybody if I'd done a thing like that?
2: Well, you would if you were drunk, which you were.
8: Young man, don't add to this libel.
2: I'll get him to tell the truth.
1: No, Johnny, that's no solution.
7: My lawyer has the solution.
8: I have prepared the papers.
7: What papers?
8: Mrs. Swisshelm, we will drop the libel charges and the resultant payment of damages.
7: Which would come out of the pocket or the property of Mr. Brott.
1: Your terms?
7: You will swear that you will cease publishing and never again publish the St. Cloud Visitor.
2: Mrs. Swisshelm.
1: Johnny, I cannot allow Mr. Brott to be ruined.
2: You taught me how to write fairly well, and you drummed into me to tell the truth always. And I did. And now this.
1: Well, things don't always turn out as we expect them to. They don't for anybody.
2: General, you know it was me that wrote that. I take the blame.
7: Sign.
1: All right. There you are.
8: Good. Done.
7: The St. Cloud Visitor is dead.
1: Mr. Brott, there are a few more papers to be signed.
7: Oh, since this doesn't concern me...
1: General, wait a moment. I just signed the death certificate of the St. Cloud Visitor. I thought you might wish to witness the signing of a birth certificate.
7: A what?
3: I'm selling Mrs. Swisshelm this print shop.
1: There. I am sole owner. And editor.
2: Editor?
7: Of what?
1: Of a newspaper, of course.
8: But this document
3: you
8: states...
3: You left a loophole a mile wide.
1: I promised never again to publish the St. Cloud Visitor. Mr. Brott has been a sturdy rock through all this, and he's a Democrat. Although my leanings are to Mr. Lincoln's Republicans, I will honor my friend by naming my paper the St. Cloud Democrat.
2: Whoopee!
7: But you can't. I mean... This...
3: General, you and Shepley have been outsmarted.
8: Do you realize what you've done? Your paper illegally, libelously...
2: Printed the truth about you.
8: With no proof. And you're getting away with it without paying.
7: So, Mrs. Swisshelm... I can't stop you by charming you, bribing you, using logic of the law. How can I deal with a woman like you?
1: General, when I first went into newspaper work, some male editors started battles of words with me, more to twit me because I was a woman than for any real issues. They almost always lost. I remember one of them named George. He was finally told by a colleague, "Brother George, beware of Sister Jane." How do you deal with a woman like me? By letting me alone to go about my work.

General Lowry took Mrs. Swisshelm's advice and let her alone. What happened to this innovator and freedom fighter? Well, she became a nurse in the crowded hospitals of Washington, D.C. during the Civil War. She was a close friend of Mrs. Lincoln. Then Jane Grey Swisshelm, who hadn't seen but one woman working in an office a few years before, worked for a government agency with hundreds of other women who were needed there as the country grew. She also edited a periodical which was critical of Lincoln's successor, President Andrew Johnson. He had her fired. For a while, she lived in Chicago with her married daughter, Nettie. Then she retired to a small cabin in Swissdale, Pennsylvania, named for her husband's family, and died there in 1884, long forgotten by the big world in which she had been such a controversial figure. Oh, yes, I'd like to add that Jane is credited with a few other accomplishments, not quite as stunning as her defense of freedom of the press, but once there was a train wreck, and Jane proposed a safety measure to try to prevent more of the same. And that's why trains, ever since, have had a red light signal on the last car. Quite a woman, quite a person, this Jane Grey Swisshelm.

0: 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Klepper and produced and directed by Elliot Lewis. Your host was Lorne Green. Our stars were Mary Jane Croft, Tyler McVeigh, and James McCallion. Featured in the cast were Robert Dokey, Anne Given, John Shea, Mady Norman, and Tommy Cook. John Harlan speaking. The Elliot Lewis production of Mutual Radio Theater is a presentation of CVI.
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2: This is Andy Griffin. 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

0: 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Tonight's titles were The Death of Celia Braun and Words, Words, Words. This set of shows aired on the evenings of May 25th and September 1st, 1980. Tune in next Friday evening, same time, same place, for another set of thrilling and awesome adventure, drama, or historical shows here on Audio Theater. This is your host, Keith, saying thanks for listening. Until then, have a good one.
1: 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Stay tuned next time for another thrilling episode. Until then, I bid you farewell.

Good evening, this is your host, Ryan. Welcome to Audio Theater for Monday, April 27, 2026. 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Tonight's titles is as follows: The Unthinkable and Pension Plan. 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Now sit back and relax as the CBSRNT brings you tonight's feature. 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

0: Come in. Welcome. I'm E.G. Marshall. Uncertainty, unfortunately, must always be the name of the game we are fated to play here below. Even the greatest book ever devised for our guidance can be used to support either side of an argument. Thus, we are told in one chapter, that which is crooked cannot be made straight. And in another, we are assured that the crooked shall be made straight. Well, since our concern at this time is with the crooked and the straight, you shall have the opportunity to decide for yourself.
1: I wish I could think of a way to raise money.
2: Go to a bank.
1: I don't think my credit's that good.
2: I didn't say go to a bank to borrow money.
1: Well, why else would I go?
2: Well, you can also go there to steal money.
1: To me? Rob a bank?
2: Sure.
1: Hey, who do you think I am?
2: I'll bet you that within 2 weeks, you'll say, okay, Walt, let's go rob that bank.
1: You're crazy.
2: Maybe. But that doesn't mean I'm wrong.
0: Our mystery drama, The Unthinkable, was written especially for the Mystery Theater by Sam Dan and stars Larry Haynes. It is sponsored in part by Buick Motor Division and Sinoff, the sinus medicines. I'll be back shortly with Act One.
3: Somewhere...
0: What did you do today? What did you do today? If this was a working day, was it very much different from what you did yesterday or from what you will do tomorrow? For so many people, life is a routine, regular, predictable. And what did you believe yesterday? Is it different from what you believe today? When did you form your philosophy of life? When did you create your sense of values, your morality? When did you decide on what is right and what is wrong and where you would draw the line? Of course, there are those people who never make these decisions. They just go along from day to day and see what turns up.

0: the man himself.
1: You're late.
0: Yeah.
1: Twins couldn't wait up.
0: I'm sorry.
1: Kids should always be able to say goodnight to Daddy. Hmm? So how'd it go today?
0: Well, it was a sad. I've been trying to reach the guy all day. Finally caught him at 4:30. Come out to see me right now, he said. I drove all the way to East Wellington.
1: Did you get the...
0: No, I didn't get the job.
1: I'm sorry.
0: You want to know something? I don't think I'll ever get a job.
1: I guess you're right. I don't think you're ever going to get a job.
0: Well, how can you say a thing like
1: Why
0: that?
1: Why not? You just said it.
0: Well, I can say it. I have the right to say it, but nobody else does.
1: Well, you've been out of work for 16 months.
0: 15. Don't you have any faith in my ability?
1: Your ability to do what?
0: Roxanne, what kind of conversation are we having?
1: A realistic conversation. I go by the record, by the facts.
0: Roxy, what am I supposed to think?
1: You are supposed to think, I would imagine, how to best spend your time without working at a job. Well, what other useful function might you perform?
0: The only useful function I can perform is to earn enough money to support this family.
1: Darling, obviously you can't do it.
0: Are you trying to destroy my morale?
1: I'm only stating the truth.
0: If I can't support this family, who can? We have 6-year-old twins. Do you propose to send them to work?
1: Well, I solved the problem.
0: You did? And may I ask how?
1: I got a job.
0: You got a what?
1: A job.
0: What do you mean you got a job?
1: A job. A situation. Employment.
0: Roxy, how could you get a job? You never worked a day in your life.
1: That has nothing to do with it. I discovered something today. You know what this entire situation is all about. There are those people who know how to get jobs and those who don't.
0: Really?
1: Now, you have been looking for almost a year and a half, and what's the result? Nothing. On the other hand, I go out, and in the first hour of the first day, at the first place I applied, I found it.
0: And what did you get? Some job as a waitress, for crying out loud?
1: No. I got a job in a bank as assistant to the manager.
0: Well, what are you talking about? What do you know about money?
1: Well, that's what the man asked me. You know what I told him? I said I know how to spend it. One thing led to another, and he said, unorthodox approaches and unorthodox people are what we need today. And so I start tomorrow, 9 to 3.
0: Well, you can't.
1: Why not?
0: Well, the kids get home from school at 1. Who's going to be here?
1: You are.
0: Me?
1: Well, you're not working.
0: Well, I can't stay home and take care of the kids.
1: You would be surprised how rewarding it is. I know. I've had 6 years of it.
0: But I'm an engineer.
1: Of course.
0: A graduate engineer. I'm a bachelor of science in electrical engineering.
1: And it's trained you to be very efficient. That means you'll clean the house faster and better than I ever could.
0: Now look here, Roxy. It's not my job to mind the kids and clean the house.
1: Whose job is it?
0: Well, it's yours.
1: Where does it say so?
0: Roxy, you can't ask me to hold still for your taking a job if it means I have to sit home.
1: Darling, I am not the one who's asking you. In reality, it is the landlord who's asking you, the grocer, the butcher.
0: Now, this is unthinkable. I was brought up in a family and in a tradition where men worked at their jobs and women ran the house. Whatever the past, this was the present, and very likely the future. She had me. Our savings were just about gone, and what else could I do? Surprisingly, I did a good job. I organized that house, the cleaning, the marketing, the cooking, and I did it all in less than half the time it took her. And truthfully, I did it twice as good. And it wasn't very long before I discovered that I wasn't the only one in that boat. If it was a nice day, I'd go to the park and read a book on electronics. After all, I did have to keep up with the field. He was about my age. And he wheeled a little 2-year-old in a stroller. We started to talk one day. He was an architect. He couldn't find a job either.
2: It's not so bad, Walter.
0: Well, what are you saying, Phil?
2: So many of the things in our lives in this world, so many things are done in a certain way. And for no other reason, and this is the way they've always been done.
0: No. Look, if you're going to start to say what I think you're going to say, drop it, huh?
2: This being an architect, I mean the doing, the creating, it's fine, it's wonderful. But the business of being an architect, the politics, the competing, the games you have to play with clients... I always hated it.
0: That's all part of it, Phil.
2: Business. Now, that's for Gloria. She thrives on it. She's with an ad agency, and already she's making more money than I ever did.
0: Now, what are you going to do, throw in a towel, spend the rest of your life doing this?
2: I'm relaxing. I'm reading. I'm enjoying life.
0: Oh, sure.
2: I have time for books.
0: So did I, at first. But wait. You've only had a month of it.
2: I've been browsing through the library, been looking up the plans of some of the historic buildings in the city.
1: Hey,
2: you know the Central National Bank, the oldest one in town?
0: No.
2: Well, come on, of course you do. Your wife works there.
0: Oh. You see, psychologically, I reject it.
2: Do you know there's an old sewer system that runs directly below their vault?
0: No, no, I didn't know that.
2: That's very interesting.
0: As a matter of fact, I don't find it at all interesting.
2: You see, the bank used to be served by the old system until they built the new one, oh, 40 years ago. And the entrance into the cellar of the bank has been closed off by a single metal plate.
0: Now, let's see. What am I going to serve tonight?
2: Now, all someone would have to do to get to the cellar vault is to find a way into that old sewer tunnel.
0: Now, which supermarket is running a special on fish?
2: And I looked up the old map, and I found the easiest place of access to that sewer.
0: Fish. And I'll make broccoli.
2: Would you believe? It's in the middle of the street, just outside the police station. Walt? The entrance?
0: Uh-huh. I'll make a vinaigrette and fruit salad.
2: Yeah, and from there, the tunnel leads you to the bank. It's less than 3 blocks away. So, any resourceful bank
0: robber... If there's no fish, I can get chicken.
2: No, I can tell you're not interested. You didn't hear a word I said.
0: You know something? That's what I thought. But the fact is, even though I didn't realize it, I heard every word he said. Even as he said it, without being aware of it, I knew what I wanted to do. To what? Break into that vault, of course. There are so many things we decide without really being aware of the moment of decision. So many things that are unthinkable to our conscious mind have already been made acceptable by the secret sector of our being that determines the course of our lives. But as I say, I was not yet aware that I had made a decision, especially such a decision. Robbery. Why, that was unthinkable. Or so I thought. Until I had to meet her up at the bank one day. They were going to give her a dinner to celebrate, what do you suppose? A promotion. She had just been given a raise and a better job. And there was this old geezer, one of the guards. Pop.
3: Can I help you?
0: Yes, I am looking for Mrs. Robinson's office.
3: Okay, I'll tell her somebody wants to see her. What's your name?
0: I'm Mr. Robinson.
3: Huh?
0: I'm her husband.
3: Well, you can't be her... Okay, I'll tell her you're here.
0: Now, wait a minute. What made you say I can't be her husband?
3: I didn't say that.
0: Well, you started to say it. Why?
3: Well, we just didn't figure she'd be married to a big, strapping guy like you. I bet you must weigh 220. You're at least 6'3". I mean, we figured, well...
0: What did you figure?
3: You'd have to be a little bit of a guy, kind of skinny with glasses.
0: Why?
3: Why? Well... Gee, I don't know why.
4: Because I stay home while she works, is that it? Because I clean and cook and mind the kids, is that it? And that's not a man's
3: job.
4: Well,
3: I never said... Now, look, Mr. Robinson, I talk out of turn a lot. You can ask anybody, but I don't mean no harm.
4: Yeah, well, will you tell Mrs. Robinson that I can't join her this evening? And I'll see her at home. Maybe.
5: Hello, hello, hello, hello. And how did the dinner go? Hey,
4: that rhymes.
1: You're drunk.
4: And what if I am?
1: You better go to bed. We'll talk about it in the morning.
4: You see, I didn't want to get loaded in public. After all, my wife is an officer in a bank. And how would it look if her husband got tanked
1: up? I said we would talk in the morning.
4: Now, what's there to talk about?
1: I was embarrassed by the fact that it was my dinner and you couldn't be there.
4: Well, of course.
5: Of course, especially since being Mr. Nobody, it would never occur to anyone that maybe I might have something important to do, that maybe I had a career that could possibly make demands of me.
1: Walter, you are not sober enough for us to have any sort of conversation.
5: Well, I guess they all had a pretty good laugh at my expense back there at the old bank.
1: That isn't true.
5: I bet they all say to you at the office, what a great wife you must have at home, Mrs. Robinson. Did you say his name was Walter?
1: Oh, please, Walt, this isn't getting us anywhere.
5: But the joke's on you, too, don't you see it? They're also laughing at you because in their eyes, if I've become less of a man, then also you have to be less of a woman.
1: Walter, darling, please, you're making a mountain out of a molehill.
5: Which is what has to happen. But why are we leading this unnatural existence?
1: It is not an unnatural...
5: Money. You have to go out and make it because I can't get a job. When there's more than one way to skin a cat. Why did I say that? You know how I love animals.
1: Walt, please go to bed. You're not really a drinking man.
5: Oh, I have to go out. I am embarking on a great adventure.
1: At this hour?
5: Well, of course. When Columbus said to his wife, my dear, I'm going off to discover America, did she say, at this hour?
1: But where are you going?
5: I know a place where I can make a fortune. Is that the place we're thinking of?
2: Of course.
5: Where else? Is it conceivable that he intends to rob the bank where she works?
2: Sure.
5: Does he intend to do it now? Tonight? There are some questions we simply refuse to answer until Act Two rolls around. And she'll be here in just a few moments. You know those people who walk the straight and narrow path all their lives, who never budge an inch from the code of virtue, who never stray from their principles, who never falter from their convictions? Well, those are just the people who can fool you. Pay close attention.
6: All right, I hear you. I'm coming. Who is it?
7: It's me, Phil.
6: Do you know what time it is?
5: It's 2:45.
6: In the morning.
5: And it's beautiful out. There's a silver glow in the sky. An eloquent silence lies over the earth.
6: What do you want?
5: I want to come in.
6: Walt, you're drunk.
5: Mm-hmm. I'm intoxicated. With insight, wisdom, perception.
6: Mm-hmm. You want a cup of coffee?
5: No.
6: It's a lucky thing Gloria is visiting her sister.
5: Why? Would she object? Do we have to worry about Gloria because she is the one that pays the rent now? I am here to offer you a job.
6: What kind of a job?
5: Robbing a bank. You're crazy. Where'd you get this ridiculous idea from you?
6: No, I know you're crazy. Look, you want me to drive you home?
5: No. Maybe we better have that coffee. You need time.
6: Time? What does time have to do with it? Walt, I would never break the law.
5: Yes, you would, and you will. Look at us. Two highly qualified and talented professionals, and we're out of work.
6: I would not violate the structures of society.
5: Society? What does society care about us? Society owes us the right to have jobs.
6: Oh, come on, Walter. No one has the right to be a criminal.
5: All right. Let's assume that's true.
6: Let me tell you.
5: No. Let me tell you. You are being devastated by the role you're being forced to play just as I am.
6: Walt, I don't think there's any point to this argument.
5: Phil, I am here to save your manhood. You were an architect. You were meant to build homes, mighty towers of art and commerce and industry, cathedrals. You can't be satisfied washing baby diapers.
6: Now, look, my wife was summa cum laude at college. She won an international essay award. She's brilliant. Should she be imprisoned in the house with the diapers?
5: Now, don't start saying those things. You'll start believing them, and then you'll be lost. Sure, the world is unfair. It's always been unfair. It's been catastrophically unfair, especially to women, sure. But no woman, not even my own wife,
4: is going to hand me the bill for 10,000 years of injustice and say, here, you pay for it.
6: All right, well, I don't mind. Use me as a sounding board. Get things off your chest.
4: My wife will not support me.
6: But let's see about the car.
4: We should be ready to rob the bank in about 2 weeks.
6: No! Walt, I couldn't do it. I want no part of it.
4: Then why did you suggest it?
6: But that's what you said before. When did I ever suggest it?
4: Oh, a week, 10 days ago, we were sitting in the park, and you told me about the abandoned sewer tunnel that led into the cellar of the Central National Bank. Now, why?
6: Well, because it was an architectural curiosity.
4: Yeah, but why that one? This town is loaded with architectural curiosities. Why an abandoned sewer that leads into a bank?
6: Well...
4: And I said, who cares? And you said bank robbers would find it interesting.
6: Well, I never said any...
4: But you did. Now, why? Because the minute you read about it, the white-hot idea flashed through your brain.
6: Yeah,
4: now, why? Why? Why did you tell me about it? You were looking for a partner. This is ridiculous.
6: Maybe,
4: but that doesn't mean it isn't true. And you found the ideal partner in me. Because I happen to be an electrical engineer. You're the architect. You can find us the way in. But getting there is only half the fun. An electronics expert like me would be able to neutralize the alarm system.
6: Walter, I can assure you nothing. Nothing like that even
4: happened. And to top it off, my wife works there. She not only works there, she's an executive, and I could find out strategic information about that alarm system.
6: Walter, you'd better leave.
4: No, this is the most important decision you'll never have to make, Phil. So you sleep on it, huh?
6: I can only tell you this. It's unthinkable.
4: Yeah, I know. Yes, it was unthinkable. For about a week and a half. Which is par for the course. We met, as usual, on the park bench. And we talked about trivia, as usual.
6: This fellow's going to sign with the Blue Sox for $250,000 a year. Do you think they get all that, or is it just talk?
4: Who knows?
6: Don't they have to pay a fortune in taxes?
4: Who cares?
6: When do you want to rob the bank?
4: On the first of the month.
6: I rechecked the plans. The seal-off plate of the old sewer is exactly under the vault. Now, one problem. The alarm system. The outside of the vault, everything leading down to it from the bank, and the bank itself, is wired.
4: Yeah, we know that.
6: But what about the inside of the vault?
4: Just leave that to me. More dessert, darling?
1: Oh, no, dear.
4: Just a little. I made this special.
1: I can't resist, but I'm gaining weight.
4: Oh, it's a plot. I want to make sure you're as unattractive as possible.
1: Oh, Walt. Do you think I'd ever look at another man?
4: Well, I want to make sure another man never looks at you.
1: You know, something's come over you these past few days. You seem very calm and, yes, fulfilled.
4: Maybe it's because I'm out of the rat race.
1: Oh, I can't tell you how happy I am. I never suspected my talent for business. I just take to banking as if I were destined for it.
4: Well, I'm glad, darling. More pie?
1: Yeah. Just a teeny piece.
4: And you know, I'm happy, too, right here in the house. I have so much time for myself to think, read, study. You know, I should never have become an engineer.
1: Why, Dad?
4: Well, I was always clever with my hands and good in math. So my folks said, let's make an engineer out of him. But you know what I really am? An inventor.
1: Well, that's marvelous. And now you have the opportunity
4: to... Yeah.
1: Oh, how beautifully things have worked out. Are you thinking of any kind of particular thing?
4: Yeah. As a matter of fact, I have a fantastic idea for a detection device.
1: Wonderful. What is it?
4: Yeah, you're adorable. You know, right now, it's nothing but some formulae and calculus, but I think it's revolutionary. I have one problem, however.
1: A problem?
4: Yeah, no, wait. Maybe you can help me.
1: Oh, darling, if there's anything I can do.
4: Yeah, you see, my knowledge of detection devices, I mean on a very highly sophisticated level, is at best theoretical, see?
1: Uh-huh.
4: And there'd be no way for me to examine the makeup of, unless I could see the one at your bank.
1: Huh?
4: Yeah. But I can tell by the way that you said that it wouldn't be a good idea.
1: Oh, darling, It's a marvelous idea.
0: Well, then why did you hesitate?
1: Well, I was just caught off guard by the idea that I could be of help to you. Would it be helpful?
0: See, now that I think of it... Roxy, how would it look? Show my husband the alarm system. I mean, you know.
1: Well, now, in the first place, I practically run the day-to-day business at that branch. And secondly, my husband is a highly skilled electronics technician.
0: Now, don't demote me, darling. I'm not a technician. I'm an engineer.
1: Oh, sweetheart, I didn't mean it. Well, you come in and talk with Ben Kennedy first thing tomorrow, after you get the kids off to school.
0: Not only marriages, but propositions, deals, ventures are also made in heaven. You know, I really couldn't believe how smoothly this thing was going. Ben Kennedy was one of the big wheels in charge of security. He was glad to see me, almost pathetically glad. Obviously, very few people ever came to see him or solicited his opinion. I learned more about burglar alarms than I could ever hope to use in a lifetime. But I had to hold still for it because sooner or later, I would decently be able to ask the one key question. Now, what you're telling me, Ben, is absolutely fantastic, but now take your cellophane.
3: Yeah.
0: Is that live also?
3: Oh, sure. Oh. Now, figure you've got crooks smart enough to neutralize all the alarms leading downstairs.
0: Mm-hmm.
3: Figure they can open the phone.

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This evening's shows are entitled, The Visiting Corpse, Death Has a Thousand Faces, Death Rings Down the Curtain, and Devil in the Deep Blue Sea. These shows originally aired back on the evenings of August 10th, September 21st, and October 5th, 1948, and January 1st, 1949, respectively. Now, The Mysterious Traveler takes us on another journey into the realm of the strange and terrifying, momentarily. 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
1: This is The Mysterious Traveler, inviting you to join me on another journey into the realm of the strange and the terrifying. I hope you will enjoy the trip, that it will thrill you a little and chill you a little. So settle back, get a good grip on your nerves, and be comfortable, if you can, as we meet the visiting

Our story begins late one night in the modest suburban home of Albert Jordan. Albert, a mild-looking man in his early 30s, is tossing restlessly in his sleep. Now and then he moans and speaks as if having a nightmare.

0: wise, Albert Jordan.
1: Oh.
0: I'm on to your way.
1: Oh.
0: You think my only child was foolish enough to elope with you?
1: Oh.
0: Poor Louise.
1: Oh.
0: There were so many men eager to marry her,
1: oh.
0: And she had to be tricked into marriage by you.
1: Oh, leave me alone. Leave me alone.
2: Darling, wake up.
1: What is it? Oh, Louise.
2: Oh, you were having a nightmare, dear. Oh. You don't want to wake Mother up. She needs a good night's sleep for a trip home tomorrow.
1: Yes, the trip. We mustn't let her miss her train. We mustn't, dear.
2: Albert, whatever in the world is wrong with you?
1: Nothing. Only I wish you were already tomorrow and she were gone.
2: You sure you have everything, Mother?
3: Yes, Louise, dear. Now, don't forget to ship my trunk.
2: Well, the expressman will be here to pick it up this morning, Mother.
3: Thank you, darling.
1: It's almost 9 o'clock, Mother. You'll miss your train.
3: I have never missed a train in my life. You needn't be so anxious to get rid of me, Albert. Oh, Louise, darling, I do hate leaving you alone like this.
2: Really, Mother, I'll be all right.
3: Very well, then, if you say so, I'll go. But I'll be writing to you every day. And if he abuses you, just let me know. Goodbye, darling.
2: Goodbye, Mother, and take care of yourself.
3: And don't forget, Louise, Mother will come back if you need her.
2: Yes, Mother. Goodbye.
1: Louise, if your mother pays us just one more visit, I'll leave this house and I'll never come back.
2: But, darling, it's only natural that Mother should want to visit me. I'm the only one she has in the world.
1: Yes, but she doesn't just visit us. She lives with us. In the past year, she spent 8 months with us. She has her clothes here, a key to the house. Well, she's even listed in the phone book under our number.
2: Please, Albert, she's gone now. Let's not quarrel.
1: Yes, she's gone now. But in 2 or 3 weeks, you can be sure she'll come back to spend a few months with us. I'm warning you, Louise. I won't be responsible for what happens if she keeps coming back. Send off the trunk. Well, that's one job I can enjoy doing. Mrs. Heather Roden, 125 River Road.

0: Ferndale Pass.
1: Oh, that won't be necessary, Albert.
2: What?
1: My trunk can remain here.
2: Mother, but you want to catch your train.
1: I've changed my mind about going. I won't leave my little girl alone. I'm sure she needs me. Where is Louise?
2: She went downtown.
1: Oh.
2: So you've come back again.
1: You've always wanted to get rid of me, haven't you, Albert? To keep me away from my only child. But I refuse to give her up. I've come back and I'm staying for good.
2: You're what?
1: Yes, and then I'll be sure that Louise is being well treated. Frankly, I don't trust you.
2: You don't trust me?
1: No. Why, I don't even know your background. You were a complete stranger when you forced poor Louise to elope with you a year ago. And for all I know, you may have criminal tendencies.
2: There's a certain amount of the criminal in all of us. Most people can control their worst instincts. But some can't.
1: Exactly. And I'm here to see to it that no one harms Louise.
2: But who's going to look out for you, Mother?
1: Albert, why are you looking at me so queerly? Are you sick?
2: Yes, Mother, I'm sick. Sick of the sight of you.
1: No, Albert, you must control yourself. I want you to go to your room at once and lie down.
2: No, you had to keep coming back, Mother, and keep giving me orders.
1: Albert, stop looking at me that way. You seem like another person.
2: I am, Mother. You wouldn't let what was decent in me live, and now you must take the consequences.
1: Albert, stay away from me. Don't you dare come near me.
2: You would keep coming back, Mother, when you came back just once too
1: no,
2: often.
1: Albert, don't touch me. Albert, don't.
2: You should have taken that train, Mother. But at least now I know you won't be coming back. You won't come back ever again. You won't. You won't. I didn't want to kill you, but you made me. I've got to get rid of her. They'll catch me. The trunk. Yes, it's large enough. The keys. Here in her handbag. Even in death, you're a problem, Mother, but you won't be for long. There. Now I'll just pack this clothing around you tightly. That does it. Now we'll have to get rid of the trunk.
3: Albert, are you home?
2: Louise. The trunk, I've got to get it closed.
3: That you, Albert?
2: Yes, dear.
3: Oh, I see you're locking the trunk.
2: Yes, I was getting it ready for the express man.
3: It should be here now. Albert, is anything wrong?
2: What? What do you mean, Louise?
3: I don't know. Your face is so flushed.
2: It's, just a little warm in here, that's all.
3: Look, we forgot to pack Mother's robe. I know she'll want it. I'm afraid you'll have to open the trunk again, Albert.
2: No! I mean, the trunk is full already. We couldn't get anything else in it.
3: Nonsense. When Mother and I packed, it was only half full. Please open it.
2: But it's locked, and your mother has the keys.
3: Yes, you're right. Well, we'll just have to mail the robe to her. I'll answer the door. It must be the expressman. Make sure the tags are on it, dear.
2: Tags? I can't go to her home. If only I had time to think. Wait. Yes, that's the only thing to do. I'll make out new tags.
3: The expressman's backing his truck up the door, Albert. Have you got the tags already?
2: I'm just finishing them. Yeah. They're all ready, dear.
3: Well, let me see if you have the address right. Sometimes you're so forgetful.
2: Now, Louise, you needn't bother. Of course the tags are made out right now. Stand aside. I'll carry the trunk to the door.
3: Well, let the expressman do it, Albert. That's what he's being paid for. And I really do want to check the address on the tag.
2: Now, Louise.
3: Oh, please, Albert. I'm just playing safe. But these tags are addressed to Mrs. William Smith, 345 Wood Street, Las Vegas.
2: They are?
3: They certainly are. What were you thinking of?
2: I don't know, Louise, but I'll change them. You just go on and let me tend to it.
3: Indeed I will not. You let the expressman in and I'll tend to the tags. If I left it to you, Mother's trunk would probably go heaven knows where and never be found again. But I'm really worried.
2: Worried, Louise?
3: It's a week now and no word from Mother. She said she'd write every day.
2: Nah, dear, maybe she's been too busy to write.
3: She's busy? You know Mother doesn't do anything. No, there's something wrong. I feel
2: it. But you mustn't worry, Louise. I'm sure that she's all right. Oh, I'll answer.
3: I'll come with you. Maybe it's a special delivery letter for Mother.
4: Good morning. I got a trunk for you folks.
2: Why, it's Mother's trunk.
3: Why, yes.
5: Always.

0: wanted to get rid of me, Albert, to keep me away from my only child. But I refused to give her up. I've come back, Albert, and I'm staying for good.
1: No, no.
2: What'd you say, Albert?
1: Say? Nothing.
3: That lady, the trunk.
2: Oh, bring it in, won't you, please?
3: Okay. There you are.
2: I don't understand. Why should Mother send her trunk back to us?
3: Would you mind signing for Mr. Jordan?
1: Oh, yes, yes, all right. Here you are.
4: Thanks.
3: Bye.
2: Albert, I can't understand why Mother shipped her trunk back to us, and without even writing a word about it. Well, I'm going to put an end to this guessing.
1: What are you going to do?
2: I'm calling Mother. Hello, operator? I want to put through a call to Ferndale, Pennsylvania. The number's 223. Yes, that's right. My number's Riverdale 7745. Thank you.
1: Why bother phoning, Louise? I'm sure there's a letter on the way.
2: I've waited long enough for one. Albert, why do you keep staring at the trunk so?
1: What? Oh, was I?
2: What's wrong with you, Albert? This past week you've been so jumpy. Oh, hello? Hello, Sarah. This is Louise calling. How are you? Oh, I'm fine, thank you. Is my mother there? What? Are you sure? So that's why you shipped the trunk back? No. No, thank you, Sarah. Albert, Sarah says that Mother never arrived home. She hasn't been there this past week.
1: Was Sarah the one who shipped the trunk back?
2: Yes. She thought Mother decided to stay with us longer and need her clothes. Albert, where can she be?
1: Oh, Louise, I'm sure that she's all right.
2: All right? She's been missing a week. How could she be? I'm going to call the police. Oh, Albert, where can she be? 24 hours have gone by and the police still haven't found her.
1: No, no, dear, it takes time. You must have patience. They're doing everything they can.
2: Suppose she's dead.
1: You mustn't talk like that. Nothing is known yet. Why do you keep staring at her trunk?
2: I don't know.
1: Darling, it just upsets you to see the trunk. It keeps reminding you of your mother. I'd better put it in storage.
2: All right, Albert. Do as you please.
1: Now you're being sensible, dear. I'll take good care of Mother's trunk.
5: That very afternoon, Albert took the trunk to the express office. He shipped it away again, this time to a non-existent address in California. He also gave a false return address, so he was quite sure it would never come back to bother him again.
1: Look, darling, I've brought you some flowers. Here's a little present.
2: Thank you, Albert. Very nice.
1: Louise, your mother has been missing 5 weeks now. You can't go on this way. You'll have a nervous breakdown.
2: Albert, where can she be? Why can't the police find her?
1: Darling, if she hasn't been found in 5 weeks, I'm afraid there's no hope. Louise, you must resign yourself to her loss. Oh, I'll answer, dear. You just sit here and rest.
2: All right, Albert.
1: Yes?
6: Good evening. I got something here which I believe belongs to you.
1: Belongs to me?
6: Yes, a trunk.
1: A trunk?
6: Yes. Ever since it came into the depot a couple of days ago, I've been trying to locate the owner, and I've been having quite a time of it. Did a little checking and figured out it might be yours.
0: You've always wanted to get rid of me, Albert, to keep me away from my only child, but I refuse to give her up. I've come back, Albert.
6: Do you recognize it?
1: No. No, don't you know where the trunk goes?
6: Well, no. It's come all the way back from California. Seems there wasn't any such address where this was shipped to.
1: Surely it had a return address.
6: Yeah, but the rain kind of washed it off. Until all you can make out now is Riverdale, New York.
1: What makes you think it belongs here?
6: Well, I sort of did a little detective work. The initials stamped on the trunk are HLR, and I looked it up in the phone book, and the only person in Riverdale with those initials lives here.
1: I'm sorry, but you must have the wrong place. Where will you take the trunk now?
6: Oh, it'll be put with unclaimed luggage. Then in a few months, it'll be sold for charges, unopened.
1: Sold for charges?
6: Yeah. You'd be surprised what you sometimes find in unclaimed trunks. Sort of like a grab bag game. Well, I'm sorry to have troubled
1: you. Wait a minute. What did you say those initials were?
6: HLR.

0: H.L. Why, they're my mother-in-law's initials. How stupid of me, of course.
1: But, well, you just said it wasn't your trunk.
0: Well, it isn't. It's hers. Her name is Heather L. Roden.
1: Yeah, that was the only name in the phone book with those initials. That's why I come here.
0: Well, it was an extremely clever piece of detective work. I suppose there's a collect charge on the trunk.
1: Yep. Comes to $31.50 with the trucking. Well, I'll just put the trunk inside for you.
0: Thank you. Well, we'd have hated to lose the trunk. Here's $35. Keep the change.
1: Oh, say, thanks. Good night.
0: Good night. So you've come back again, as you said you would. Well, you haven't beaten me yet.
2: But who was it? Why, not a trunk. I thought it was in storage.
0: Well, it was, dear, but they're closing the storage house. They brought it back.
2: Oh, I see. Looks rather worn now, doesn't it? Albert, how do we know there isn't a letter or something in the trunk that'd give us a clue to Mother's disappearance?
0: Now, Louise, you know that's ridiculous. There's nothing in that trunk but clothes.
2: Oh, probably right, Albert, but just the same, I'm going to open it.
0: But you haven't got the key to it.
2: No, but I have half a dozen old keys on this ring. Possibly, just possibly, one of them might open the trunk.
0: Well, here, let me have the keys. I'll see if I can open it for you.
2: Oh, thank you, dear. Here you are.
0: Just a waste of time, but if it'll make you feel better. This one doesn't work. Nope, nor does this one.
2: Why, Albert, you're not even really trying. Here, let me...
0: I tell you, it's no use.
2: Well, let me try for myself. Oh, no, this key doesn't even fit.
0: I told you so. Now, why don't you give up?
2: This one doesn't either.
0: You're only wasting your time.
2: No, this one isn't any good. Perhaps this one will do it. Oh, no. None of these keys will open it. But in the morning, I'm going to get a locksmith to open it. I've got to see what's in that trunk. Perhaps it'll lead to our finding Mother.
0: She's going to get a locksmith in the morning, is she? Well, you won't be here when he comes. I'll see to that.
3: You've always wanted to get rid of me, Albert, to keep me away from my only child. But I refuse to give her up. I've come back, Albert, and I'm staying for good.
0: You're not, do you hear? You're not. You'll never come back after tonight. Never. Pardon me, miss, but you store trunks here, don't you?
4: Why, yes, sir. This is the largest storage house in New York. Do you wish to store that trunk you just brought in?
0: Yes, please.
4: May I have your name?
0: Williams. John Williams.
4: And the address?
0: 313 Maple Street.
4: Mm-hmm. What city, please?
0: Baltimore, Maryland.
4: Okay. Now, the charge for the trunk will be $4 a month. How many months do you want to store it?
0: How many months? Well, let me see how much money I have. I've only $8 with me.
4: Well, that'll pay for 2 months, then. If you want to keep it here longer, you can mail us your check.
0: Yes, I'll do that.
4: Okay. Here's your receipt, Mr. Williams.
0: Thank you. Good night.

0: And so Albert got rid of the embarrassing trunk at last. Well, there was only one little hitch. Before he could send any more money, he lost the storage receipt and he forgot the false name he'd given the storage people. So he couldn't pay for additional storage. But he knew they'd keep it at least a year. He was quite sure that it could never be traced back to him. So after a few months, he stopped worrying.
1: Good evening, dear. How are you?
2: I'm all right, Alf.
1: Fine. Say, I bumped into George Horton and his wife on the way home, and they asked us to come to a charity auction that's being held tonight.
2: That was very nice of them, Albert.
1: Why don't we go, dear? Do you a lot of good. You haven't been anywhere for 6 months now.
2: I know, Albert, and I've been unfair to you, haven't I? You haven't seen anyone in 6 months yourself. All right, if you like, I'll go to the charity auction tonight.
3: Ladies and gentlemen, none of my fit for this beautiful antique lamp. Do I have $5? Oh, come, ladies and gentlemen. Look closely at this work of art.

0: $5.
1: Now, do I hear $5?
2: I'll bid $5.
1: Now, there we have a lady with a real sense of beauty. Now, do I hear $6?
3: Good evening, George.
1: Thanks,
4: hello, Albert. I'm glad that Louise and you came.
1: Well,
4: how are you, Louise?
5: Quite well, thank you. It was nice of you to invite us here, George.
4: Well, we've missed both of you quite a bit these past months.
3: Well, I hope you'll be seeing more of us. You know, you've got quite a crowd here tonight.
4: Yes, we hope to raise a good deal of money. You know, that auctioneer is a genius. He can sell the most useless object to make it seem valuable.
3: Well, we'll have to get in on the bidding.
4: Say, wait till you see the next item he puts up for sale. It's something I donated, and it's going to be quite a surprise.
2: You are always good at that, George.
4: Come on, let's move a little closer to the auctioneer.
1: Do I hear 12? Do I hear 12? All right, I've got $11. Well, you're going to let this remarkable lamp go for as little as $11? All right, it's your last chance, ladies and gentlemen. Going at $11 once. Going twice. Sold to the gentleman in the tweed suit. And very fortunate he is.
4: That lamp couldn't have cost more than $3 when it was new. Oh, now here comes something for sale that I donated.
1: All right, ladies and gentlemen. The next item for sale is something so good that I'm tempted to enter in the bidding myself. Ladies and gentlemen, my assistant will remove that cover. And there you have the next bargain. A locked trunk. All right, ladies and gentlemen, study it well. Study it well, ladies and gentlemen. I'll give you a few minutes. Then we'll start the bidding.
3: The trunk. No. No, it can't be. Yet it's the same size. It's the same color. The initials. The initials, that'll prove whether... No. No, they seem to have been rubbed off.
6: You've always wanted to get rid of me, Albert. To keep me away from my only child. But I refuse to give her up. I've come back, Albert. And I'm staying for good.
3: You are back. When I didn't send them any more money, they sold the trunk for charges.
6: Yes, I've come back, Albert. And I'm staying for good.
1: All right, here we are. Now, this is no ordinary trunk, ladies and gentlemen. It was donated to this auction by Mr. George Horton, who bought it at a storage house. He never broke the lock to examine the contents, preferring to save that wonderful surprise for the person who purchases this remarkable trunk tonight. All right, who knows what it contains? Perhaps the crown jewels of Russia. Or, better still, 5 quarts of scotch. All right, now we'll start the bidding for this mystery trunk.
2: I'll bid $20.
1: $20? Why, madam, this trunk, the trunk alone is worth 40. Who knows what's in it?
6: I've come back, Albert. And I'm staying for good.
3: No, no.
5: Albert, you look so pale. Is there anything wrong?
3: Huh? What? Oh, no. Everything's all right.
1: Oh, come, ladies and gentlemen. The contents of this trunk may be priceless. Do I hear a bid of $30?
4: I'm afraid I'm just as curious as everyone else to know what's in that trunk. I'll bid $30.
1: Now, we have a bid of $30 from Mr. Horton, the gentleman who donated this mystery trunk. All right, do I hear $40?
5: Albert, that trunk looks something like Mother's, doesn't it?
3: So you've noticed.
1: Surely I hear $40. Why, any dealer would pay $40 for the trunk alone. That means you'd have the contents for free. Come on, ladies and gentlemen, do I hear $40?
2: $40.
1: Ah, there's a lady with a shrewd eye for a bargain. All right, hold bid $50.
3: I'll say $50.
5: But, Albert, we don't need a trunk.
4: Oh, let him have fun, Louise. After all, it is for charity. Besides, you can never tell what's in the trunk.
1: I wish I could bid on this myself, ladies and gentlemen. I now have a bid of $50, which I am convinced is only one-tenth the true value of this trunk. All right, do I hear $60?
2: $60!
3: $70!
1: That's more like it. Now, do I hear $80?
2: $80!
3: $100!
1: Ah, you people are beginning to show a real appreciation for this trunk. We'll make it $110.
2: $110!
3: $120!
1: Do I hear $130?
2: $130!
3: $150!
4: Oh, fun, Albert, but you're going too high.
3: Leave me alone.
5: Albert, what's wrong with you?
1: The gentleman has bid $150. Do I hear any more? Going once at $150. Going twice at $150. Sold to that gentleman for $150.
4: I never saw anyone go after anything the way you went after that trunk, Albert. Well, I'm afraid nothing will satisfy the crowd now, but...

0: for you to open up the trunk and reveal what's in it.
1: No, no, no, I'm sorry, but I don't intend to open until I get home.
0: Come on, Albert, now don't spoil the fun. It won't hurt to open it.
1: I told you I wouldn't do it. No, I'm sorry, George, but... Well, I haven't a key to open it, and there's no sense in breaking the lock after paying $150 for the trunk.
2: Well, maybe I can help you, Mr. Horton. That's some skeleton keys that'll open any lock. Here,
3: I'll show you. We auctioneers always running into locked trunks.
0: Oh, we'll certainly appreciate it.
3: Yeah. I think this key'll do it.
1: Stop! You have no right to touch my trunk. I paid for it, and I don't want it open. Now get away from it. It's mine.
4: Albert, what's wrong with you?
3: Well, all right, certainly, if that's the way you feel about it.
1: Come on, Louise. We're going home.
4: Albert, you're acting so strangely. Why do you insist on dragging that trunk away now?
1: Stop talking and come along.
4: Well, all right, Albert.
0: Albert, that trunk is pretty heavy. Don't you want me to give you a hand with it?
1: I can manage it alone, thank you. Open that door for me, Louise.
4: Albert, don't you think you'd better let George help you get the trunk down those stairs?
1: No, I'm not going to let anyone touch this trunk.
5: You've always wanted to get rid of me, Albert, to keep me away from my only child. But I refuse to give her up. I've come back, Albert, and I'm staying for good.
4: Albert, do be careful on those stairs.
5: I've come back, Albert, and I'm staying for good.
1: Be quiet, you old hag. Be quiet. You haven't defeated me yet. I'll get rid of you if it's the last thing I...
2: What happened, Mr. Horton?
0: He lost his balance on the stairs. The trunk was too heavy for him.
4: Oh, Albert, speak to me. Albert! George, do something.
0: I'm sorry, Louise. I'm afraid he's gone. Trunk crushed his skull.
2: Hey, look, Mr. Horton.
0: Hmm?
2: The fall broke the trunk open. There was nothing in it but a load of books.

0: This is the mysterious traveler again. Did you enjoy our trip? Too bad about poor Albert. Then there are always some mother-in-laws you simply can't get away from.
1: They keep coming back,
0: like an old refrain. Oh, well, Albert's now a free man. Unless, of course, he's being haunted on the other side.
1: Now, I recall another case in which a young man who woke up to find himself dead decided that...
0: Oh, you have to get off here. I'm sorry. But I'm sure we'll meet again. I take this same train every week at the same time.

0: You have just heard The Mysterious Traveler, a series of dramas of the strange and terrifying. All characters in tonight's story were fictitious, and any resemblance to the names of actual persons was purely coincidental. In tonight's case were Maurice Toplin, Adelaide Klein, Mason Adams, Bill Keane, and Connie Lemke. Sound was by George Cooney, broadcast engineer Al King. Original music was played by Paul Taubman. The Mysterious Traveler is written, produced, and directed by Robert A. Arthur and David Cogan. 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
1: Murder by Proxy.
0: Another strange and suspenseful tale of the Mysterious Traveler. And now here's an announcement of interest to listeners of this program. Mysterious Traveler comic books are now available at newsstands everywhere. Carl Caruso speaking. This program came to you from our New York studios. 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
1: This is The Mysterious Traveler, inviting you to join me on another journey into the realm of the strange and the terrifying. I hope you will enjoy the trip, and it will thrill you a little and chill you a little. So settle back, get a good grip on your nerves, and be comfortable, if you can, as you hear the story I call Death Has a Thousand Faces. Our story begins at police headquarters in an eastern metropolis. In a small, shabbily furnished office, Horace Riker, a patrol officer for the State Prison Commission, is seated at his desk, which is completely covered with gift packages. As Horace, a small, mild-mannered man in his late 40s, starts to open some of the gifts, there's a knock at his door.
2: Come in. Oh, hello, Captain.
3: Hello, Horace. Well, I see none of the boys forgot you. 25 years with the State Prison Commission. That's a long time.
2: Yes, I never knew I had so many friends. Why, look at all these gifts. There must be at least 20.
3: Well, here's another one, Horace. This is for me and the other boys in the homicide squad.
2: Oh, I don't know how to thank you and the others, Captain. You've all been so kind.
3: Ah, nonsense, Horace. You know how we all feel about you.
2: I'm really a very lucky man, Captain. I have a job I like, fine friends, and a wonderful wife.
3: Yeah, so you and Millie are hitting it off okay, huh?
2: Of course. I told you it would work out all right, even if I am 20 years older than Millie.
3: Well, I'm glad to hear I was wrong. Here, let me help you open your gifts.
2: Well, thanks, Captain.
3: Well, looks as though half these gifts are boxes of cigars. I'm afraid you'll have to take up smoking, Horace.
2: Guess you're right. Well, this one doesn't seem to be cigars. Sounds like a clock.
3: Clock?
2: Yes, I can hear ticking inside. Doesn't seem to be a card with it. Well, I'll unwrap it. The card is probably inside.
3: Wait just a minute. Let me see that package.
2: Why, of course. Here.
3: Oh, there's a ticking inside, all right. Cheap wrapping paper, no store label, return address. Why should anyone send you a wound-up clock?
2: Well, maybe they just wound it up to make sure it works.
3: I don't like the looks of this.
2: What do you mean?
3: Mac, this is Captain Ross calling from Riker's office. Get the bomb disposal squad over here on the double. It's an emergency.
2: What did you find out, Captain?
3: Morelli and the bomb disposal squad have just finished. It was a bomb, all right.
2: Oh, dear me.
3: Morelli said it was extremely well constructed. If you had opened that package, it'd have been blown to bits.
2: Who could have sent it?
3: Oh, it's pretty obvious. It must have been sent to you by one of the convicts whose parole you revoked.
2: You really think that's it?
3: Of course.
2: I wonder which one it was.
3: That's all we'd like to know. There's nothing about that bomb that we can trace. Well, you'll have to be doubly careful from now on.
2: Doubly careful.
3: Yes, this con may make another attempt on your life. I'm assigning one of my men to you for protection.
2: But I don't need protection, and think how frightened Millie would be if she found out.
3: Now, don't you worry. She won't find out. I'll see to that.
2: Well, if you think it's best...
3: Just leave everything to me, Horace. Now, you better run along home.
2: Millie? Millie, where are you?
4: Oh, here I am. Stop yelling.
2: Look, Millie, at all the gifts I got from the men at the office. They... Isn't that a new dress you're wearing, darling?
4: Yes, I bought it this afternoon. How do you like it?
2: Oh, it's beautiful. You look wonderful in it, Millie. How much did it cost?
4: $80.
2: $80?
4: Yes. It was marked down from $100. I just couldn't resist it.
2: But, Millie, you bought two new dresses just last week.
4: Well, you can't expect me to go around in rags. I'm sick and tired of having to skimp all the time and never...
2: No, Millie, if you want to keep the dress, of course you may. The only thing is, I don't know how I'll be able to meet the insurance payment due this week.
4: You mean, if I keep this dress, you won't be able to make the payment on your policy?
2: Yes, dear.
4: Oh. Well, in that case, I'll return it. You must keep up your insurance.
2: I'm sorry, darling, that you have to return it. I'll try to find a part-time job in the evenings.

0: We can increase our income. You're going to have everything you want.
1: Yes, Horace, you're right. I am going to have everything I want. One way or another.
2: That night, as Horace took Millie out to a movie, they were followed by a detective who Captain Ross had assigned to guard Horace. But as the days slipped by, Horace went about his work as usual, completely disregarding his bodyguard. After 3 weeks had passed, and no further attempts were made on Horace's life, the detective was assigned to another case.
0: Good evening, darling. Sure was hot today, wasn't it?
1: Yes. Supper will be ready in a few minutes.
0: All right, dear. Is there any beer in the refrigerator?
1: Yes, I put 2 bottles in there this morning.
0: Good. Nothing better than cold beer on a hot day. You want some beer, Millie?
1: Now, you know I never drink it. It's too fattening.
0: What did you do today, dear?
1: What did I do? Well, I went shopping.
0: Oh. Oh, this beer is cold. Makes my eyes ache.
1: Horace, I can't stand this heat much longer. When are you getting your vacation?
0: Well, I've been given the second and third weeks in September.
1: But that's weeks away.
0: I know, Millie, but I didn't have any choice. I'm sorry that we...
1: What's wrong?
0: My heart. It hurts.
1: That's what comes from drinking beer when you're overheated.
0: Oh, it feels worse.
1: Oh, nonsense. You'll be all right in a minute.
0: Millie, help me. Get a doctor. I can't breathe.
1: Horace, are you sure you need a doctor?
0: Yes. Hurry, Millie. Hurry.
1: How is he, Doctor?
3: That was a close call, Mrs. Riker. But he'll be all right. You can go in now.
1: Oh, thank you.
4: Doctor, I'm Captain Ross, friend of Mr. Riker's.
3: Oh, how do you do, Captain?
4: Millie, that is, Mrs. Riker, said it was a heart attack. Is that right?
3: Yes, Captain, it was a heart attack. Brought on by poison.
4: Poison?
3: Yes.
4: Do you have any idea how it happened?
3: Yes. Strychnine in the beer. Fortunately for Riker, he only took a sip of the beer. Had he taken any more, he'd be dead. This is a matter for your department, Captain.
4: Yeah, so it seems.
3: I'll turn in a report to you.
4: Thank you, Doctor.
3: That's quite all right. Well, I've got to leave now. I've got another patient to see. Good night.
4: Good night, Doctor. Strychnine.
1: Has the doctor left?
4: Yes. How's Horace?
1: Well, he's asleep now.
4: That beer that Horace drank, when did you get it?
1: Oh, it was delivered yesterday from the grocery.
4: Did the delivery boy give it to you directly?
1: Why, no. He left it on the rear porch. I was out all day.
4: I see.
1: What are you getting at?
4: Horace's heart attack was caused by poison. Poison in the bottle of beer.
1: Poison?
4: Mm-hmm.
1: But who would want to poison Horace?
4: Oh, maybe it was one of the convicts whose parole he revoked. Then again, it might be someone else.
1: You have no clues?
4: No. Not yet. But I can promise you one thing. I'll not give up until I've got the person who's trying to murder Horace. Hello, Horace. How are you?
0: I'm feeling fine, Captain. It's good to be back at work.
4: Well, sit down, Horace.
0: Thank you.
4: Suppose you realize what a close shave you had.
0: Yes.
4: Horace, I've got 4 men working on the case day and night. We've been checking on all the convicts whose paroles you've revoked.
0: Well, that sounds like quite a job.
4: It is. Naturally, we've been checking other angles as well.
0: Other angles?
4: Yes. You understand, of course, it's my duty to investigate every aspect of the case.
0: Certainly, Captain.
4: There's nothing personal in what I'm doing. It all comes under routine investigation.
0: Yes, of course.
4: But what I'm trying to say, Horace, is I've had one of my men check up on your wife.
0: On Millie?
4: That's right.
0: But that's ridiculous. Utterly ridiculous. You have no right
4: to...
0: It
4: isn't ridiculous. We've uncovered some very interesting facts about your wife.
0: What?
4: These are the facts. First, your wife worked in an aviation instrument factory during the war. She's a skilled mechanic.
0: Of course, I know that. It's absurd.
4: Your wife has the ability to construct a bomb. A bomb such as the one you received.
0: Are you trying to say it's Millie who's out to murder me?
4: Let me give you the rest of the facts.
0: You're out of your mind. How dare you?

0: make such an accusation against my wife. How dare you?
1: Fact number two. 6 months ago, you took out $50,000 worth of insurance on your life. Whose idea was that?
0: It...
1: How can you possibly afford to carry $50,000 worth of insurance on your salary?
0: That's none of your business. I refuse to listen any further to these absurd accusations you're making against my wife.
1: Fact number three. Your wife is two-timing you, has been for months. She's seeing a young man by the name of Jerry Clapper.
0: I won't take that from anyone, not even you. I'll show you.
1: No, don't be a fool, Horace. I'm only doing my duty. Now sit down. Sit down! And stay down. Horace, we've been friends for 20 years. Did you think I'd tell you all this if I didn't have to?
0: It's lies. All lies.
1: Fact number four. Your wife's boyfriend works for a medical firm. He has easy access to poisons, including strychnine.
0: Nothing you're saying is true. Nothing. If you were honest, you'd admit that you don't like Millie. You never have. You were dead set against my marrying
1: her. That's true, but that has nothing to do with this.
0: I love my wife, and I trust her. I don't believe a word you've told me. If you knew her as I do, you'd know she isn't capable of such a thing.
1: Are you so hopelessly in love with her that you can't see what I'm telling you is the truth?
0: It isn't the truth. And nothing you can say will change my mind. And I warn you, Captain, if you spread any of these lies about my wife around, I'll kill you.
2: With this threat, Horace stormed out of Captain Ross's office and returned to his own. In the days that followed, he avoided Ross, which was soon noticed by his fellow workers. Horace told Millie nothing of the accusations that Ross had made. If anything, he was twice as devoted to Millie as ever. The two spent long hours together making plans for their vacation. The day before they were to leave, Horace was summoned to Captain Ross's office.
0: You wanted to see me?
1: Yes, have a seat.
0: I prefer to stand.
1: Very well. I understand you're leaving on your vacation tomorrow.
0: Yes.
1: Where are you going?
0: None of your business.
1: I'm asking you as your superior. We may wish to get in touch with you.
0: We're driving to Virginia. We're renting the same cottage we had last year.
1: I see. Have you had any further attempts made on your life?
0: No.
1: While you're on your vacation, be careful.
0: What do you mean by that?
1: You know what I mean.
0: If you don't stop insinuating that my wife is trying to murder me, I'll see to it
1: that
0: you...
1: Just be careful. That's all I'm asking. I'd like to see you come back.
0: Is there anything else?
1: No.
0: Thank you.
1: Well, I've warned him.

0: this is a life lying peacefully in a hammock far away from everything and everyone. Enjoying yourself, Millie?
1: Yes, Horace.
0: Just like our honeymoon, isn't it?
1: Yes.
0: And we've done all the same things. We've gone fishing, swimming, boating, and we've tramped all over the countryside. It's been wonderful.
1: You know, the only thing we haven't done that we did last year is visit the gigantic caverns.
0: Yes, that's right. I'd forgotten about that. We did visit the gigantic caverns last year, didn't we?
1: Yes, Horace. Why don't we spend tomorrow exploring the caverns? Do you remember that wonderful waterfall and pool?
0: Yes, it'll be a lot of fun. Do you remember the way we almost got lost in the caverns last year?
1: Oh, if you get lost in there, you can wander days without finding your way out.
0: Well, this time I'm going to be very careful.
1: Yes, Horace. We've got too much to live for to let anything happen to us.
0: Well, here's the entrance to the caverns, Millie.
1: It certainly is deserted, isn't it?
0: Yes, no one comes here after Labor Day. Now, wait till I tie the end of this string to this tree.
1: How long is that ball of string?
0: Oh, about 5,000 feet, almost a mile. There.
1: That should be long enough to take us to the waterfall and the pool and the cavern, shouldn't it?
0: Yes, just about. Are you ready, dear?
1: Yes, Horace.
0: I'll carry the flashlight. Your eyes will become accustomed to the darkness in just a minute. Cool in here, isn't it?
1: Yes. The only thing I don't like about these caverns are the rats running around. And the bats.
0: Oh, they won't bother you.
1: Do you want me to unwind the ball of string for you?
0: No, Millie, I can manage nicely. This place is fascinating.

0: Certainly glad you suggested this little trip, dear.
1: Horace, look how high the roof is in this cavern. Why, it must be 200 feet.
0: Yes, these caverns get more interesting as you pass from one to another. However, I'm afraid we can't go much further. We've about reached the end of this string.
1: But, Horace, I wanted to see the waterfall and the pool.
0: Oh, I should have brought along another ball of string.
1: Why are you stopping?
0: I've reached the end of the string.
1: Horace, listen a moment. Do you hear the waterfall?
0: Yes, I think I do.
1: It sounds as though it's directly ahead. Let's keep going a little further.
0: But, darling, there isn't any more string.
1: Oh, we'll only go a little way. It doesn't sound very far off. We'll be able to find our way back.
0: Well, all right. Wait till I tie the end of the string around this rock. There. Come along.
1: We've come quite a way, but here it is.
0: Yes.
1: Shine your flashlight down on the pool, Horace.
0: All right.
1: It must be quite deep.
0: Yes. What are you thinking of, darling?
1: If a person fell into the pool, there'd be no way to get out. The walls of the pool are sheer rock. There'd be no way of climbing up them.
0: Yes, that's right. What makes you think of it, darling?
1: I don't know. Standing here or looking down at the pool, it just comes to mind.
0: It couldn't be that perhaps you want to get rid of me.
1: Oh, Horace, how can you say such a thing?
0: It could be, couldn't it? After all, I'm 20 years older than you. I'm not good looking and I haven't any money.
1: Oh, don't talk like that.
0: Why not? It's true, isn't it? My friend Captain Ross thinks it's you who's made the two attempts on my life.
1: I?
0: Yes. Ross said that you could have constructed the bomb that was sent to me and have poisoned the beer I drank.
1: How dare he say such a thing?
0: He claims you're after my insurance. And, of course, he mentioned the man you've been seeing, Jerry Clapper.
1: He told you about Jerry?
0: Yes.
1: Horace, you don't believe that I sent you that bomb or poisoned the beer, do you?
0: No, Millie. I know you didn't.
1: Oh, it's good of you not to think so.
0: You may want me dead, Millie, but I know it wasn't you who made the attempts on my life.
1: How can you be so sure?
0: It's very simple, Millie. Because it was I who sent the bomb to myself and poisoned the beer.
1: You?
0: Yes.
1: But why?
0: Why? You're in love, Millie. You should know to what lengths love can drive a person. In that horrible moment 7 months ago when I found out you were deceiving me, I came close to killing you.
1: Horace!
0: Does it surprise you that a mild little man my age could feel so deeply? But then I realized that wasn't the way.
1: That wasn't the way?
0: No. I began to formulate a plan, a very clever plan. First, I took out a $50,000 life insurance policy with you as beneficiary. Several months later, I followed that up by sending myself a bomb, and shortly afterwards, I poisoned my beer.
1: But why did you do all that?
0: I knew that sooner or later, my friend Captain Ross would come to believe that it was you who was attempting to kill me. And that's exactly what happened.
1: But why? Why?
0: It was all part of the perfect buildup. The buildup that had led to this moment.
1: What?
0: Yes, Millie. You're going to die. Here and now.
1: No, Horace. No.
0: I loved you so, Millie. I loved you so.
1: Horace, don't come near me. Don't touch me. Horace! Don't let me drown!
2: Where's Jerry? Let him save you. I wasn't good enough for you, was I? But you need me now, don't you?
1: Horace! Help me!

0: Millie? She's gone. I better get out of here. As soon as I get back to the cottage, I'll call the sheriff and tell him my story. He'll believe it, particularly after he talks to Captain Ross. There won't be any trouble. After all, I'm just a mild little man in his late 40s. I'm not the type who can love deeply or hate deeply. Well, at least she found out before she died. Now, let's see. Here are three paths. Which one is it that will lead me to the string? It's the one on the left. Yes, that must be it. It's about a half mile from here to where the string ran out. Then I follow the string for a mile, and I'll be at the entrance. Strange, I don't remember this turn in the path. But then I may not have noticed it before. This must be the right path. But then they all look so much alike. These caverns are just a maze of passageways. Maybe I took the wrong path. Perhaps I should have taken the middle one. Yes. Yes, it must be the middle one. I'd better retrace my steps. All I have to do is keep calm and I'll be all right. People only get lost when they're excited. I just have to go back to where the three paths are and take the middle one. I mustn't get excited. I mustn't get excited.
1: Horace Stryker ignored the rapid beating of his heart and attempted to remain calm. But as he made his way along, he was constantly confronted with diverging and crisscrossing passages, all of which looked unfamiliar. After wandering for an hour, his flashlight burned out and he could no longer go on. Exhausted, he sank down to the ground, completely losing all track of time. Meanwhile, the absence of the Rikers from their cottage went unnoticed. It was only after the fifth day that it was discovered they were missing. The countryside was searched without any success. Captain Ross flew to Virginia to aid in the search. Then someone remembered the gigantic caverns. A week from the day he'd entered the caverns, Horace Riker was found semi-conscious, babbling deliriously. He was rushed to a hospital, but the search for his wife went on.
2: You may go in now, Captain Ross.
3: Thank you, nurse. Hello, Horace. How are you feeling?
0: Captain Ross, what are you doing here?
3: I flew down here 2 days ago to help in the search. I was with the party that found you in the gigantic caverns.
0: Millie, did you find her?
3: Yes.
0: How is she?
3: She's dead.
0: Dead?
3: They found her body in a large pool by a waterfall.
0: Poor Millie.
3: Suppose, Horace, you tell me exactly what happened.
0: The whole idea of visiting the gigantic caverns was Millie's. When we got to the entrance, I led the way in, while Millie unrolled the ball of string behind me. After we'd gone a mile, the string ran out. In the distance, we could hear a waterfall. Millie insisted that we go on, though I argued it was dangerous.
3: What did she say to that?
0: She said she'd marked the path with her lipstick as we went along, and we could find our way back to the string that way.
3: I see.
0: We must have gone about a quarter of a mile when I suddenly realized Millie was no longer following me. I turned, but she was gone. Then I called out to her. I could hear her laughing in the distance and telling me to find my own way out.
3: What did you do then?
0: I'm afraid I got panicky. In that moment, I realized everything you told me was true. I tried to follow Millie's laughter, but it seemed to come from all directions. As I tried to retrace my steps to the string, I became completely lost. And that's all I remember.
3: I see. Despite the lipstick marks she made as a trail, Millie apparently became lost when she ran away from you.
0: Yes. Captain, I want to apologize for not having believed you. I hope there aren't any hard feelings.
3: None at all, Horace. I'm just glad I was one of the party who found you before it was too late.
0: I suppose I was in a bad way when you found me.
3: Mm-hmm. You were semi-conscious, slowly sinking. By the way, Horace, this will interest you.
0: Well, what's that?
3: It's a phonograph recording. I'll play it for you. I had it made just after you were brought to this hospital. Listen.
2: No, I wasn't good enough for you, was I?
0: Why, that's me.
2: I gotta find my way out of here. Do you think that all these months I haven't known what's been going on, eh? I may not be young or good-looking like your Jerry, but I have brains. It's so dark here. So dark. It took brains to work all this out. First the insurance, then the bomb, and poison beer. And now this, Millie, just the way I planned it. You're drowning, Millie. You're drowning. And they'll never find out, Millie. I'm too clever for them.
3: Yes, Horace, you are clever. I must apologize. I completely underestimated you. If you hadn't been delirious when we found you, I'd never have known that you murdered Millie.

This is the mysterious traveler again. Did you enjoy our trip? Poor Horace. He had the perfect blueprint for murder. Only he left no margin for error. How was he to know that he would confess all while delirious? That's the trouble with murder. It so often backfires, and so fatally. Now, I recall another case in which the central character was too clever to engage in anything as vulgar as murder. Instead, he hired a famous voodoo witch doctor who had the ability to... Oh, you have to get off now. I'm sorry. But I'm sure we'll meet again. I take this same train every week at this same time.

0: You have just heard The Mysterious Traveler, a series of dramas of the strange and terrifying. In tonight's cast were Maurice Choplin, Martin Wolfson, Gertrude Warner, and Wendell Holmes. Original music was played by Paul Taubman. 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Mysterious Traveler is written, produced, and directed by Robert A. Arthur and David Cogan. And now here's Maurice Choplin, The Mysterious Traveler.
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3: I don't need to pay you to tell me my heart is acting up. What I want to know is,

0: around in a wheelchair, the object of everyone's pity. I prefer to remain in my room and have people think of me as I was, not as I am.
1: As your physician, I insist.
0: I said that I prefer to remain in this room, and that's final.
1: Please, Mrs. Richards, your heart.
0: Then stop trying to make me do things I don't want to do.
1: Very well. Only I can't see why you refuse to have any visitors. It'll give you some interest in things.
0: It may surprise you to know, Doctor, that I am expecting two visitors.
1: Indeed? What made you change your mind?
0: I think it's time I drew my will. Before I do so, I want to get acquainted with my only living relatives, my former husband's nephew and niece, Gerald and Millicent. I haven't seen them since they were children, and I'm curious to see what they've become. I understand Millicent is an actress.
1: An actress? You don't mean that your niece is Millie Richards, do you?
0: Yes, have you heard of her?
1: Well, of course. She's one of Broadway's leading actresses. I saw her in a play recently and thought she was excellent.
0: She probably drinks and smokes and has been married a half a dozen times.
1: I'm afraid I don't know anything about that.
0: Before I draw up my will, I intend to learn everything about her and her brother Gerald. He's 22 and probably never worked a day in his life.
1: Aren't you being unfair, judging them before you've even seen them?
0: Oh, perhaps. But I'll give them both every opportunity to prove they're worthy of the Richards fortune. They said they'd be here in time for lunch. They should be on their way now.
2: How's the hangover, brother dear? Painful, I hope?
3: Millie, what am I doing in your car? Where are we going?
2: Have you forgotten, darling? This is the day we were invited to visit Aunt Martha. You remember Aunt Martha? She's the one with all that money.
3: Save it, will you? I'm in no mood for your witticism.
2: Well, considering I spent half of last night looking for you under nightclub tables, you might be a little more grateful.
3: I can recall doing as much for you. Where are we, anyway?
2: About 20 miles from Aunt Martha's.
3: Oh, my head. What a night.
2: Yes, wasn't it, darling? Everywhere I went looking for you, they gave me IOUs you'd left behind. Exactly how much do you owe around town?
3: Well, 3 months ago, it was $11,000.
2: That means you probably owe twice as much by now.
3: Look, Millie, you've got to help me. If I don't clear up my debt soon, I'll be in real trouble.
2: Then what exactly am I supposed to do?
3: You've got to lend me enough money to hold off my creditors.
2: Lend you money? Oh, you may not know it, Gerald, dear, but I'm in far deeper than you are.
3: But you were getting $1,000 a week for playing the lead, and why not be happy? How could you be in debt?
2: It's really very simple. I was getting $1,000 a week. I was spending $2,000.
3: Oh, that makes everything just perfect. Both of us so deeply in debt, we probably won't dare go back to town.
2: Perhaps after this visit to Aunt Martha, we'll be able to go back to town in different circumstances.
3: What do you mean?
2: Have you forgotten Aunt Martha has something like $4 million?
3: So what? You think she'll lend us money to pay our debts after not even seeing us for 20 years?
2: Gerald, you're a fool. Why do you suppose she invited us to visit her? Because she's getting along in years and she has decided to make her will. Naturally, before she does so, she wants to see what we, her only relatives, are like.
3: Millie, do you really think she'll leave us the money?
2: If we make the right impression, there's no reason she shouldn't leave us all of it. All we have to do is convince Aunt Martha we deserve it.
3: And how are we going to do that?
2: By showing her we are simple, lovable, and unspoiled. You remember the ingenue role I played in I Dream of Love?
3: Yes, of course. You weren't half bad.
2: Half bad? I was superb. The critics were mad about me. Brooks Archer said that in all his life...
3: All right. You were superb. What about it?
2: Well, I think I'll play that role for Aunt Martha. Just a simple, unsophisticated girl. Unspoiled by success.
3: Well, maybe you can get away with it, but you know I can't act. How am I supposed to behave?
2: You just play the strong, silent type and leave all the talking to me.
3: Well, I only hope you can sell the old lady on our charm.
2: Darling, you are forgetting I am, quote, Broadway's leading younger actress, unquote. When the curtain rings down on my special performance for Aunt Martha, the Richards money will be ours.

0: Richards and Mr. Richards are here, madam. Will you see them now or later?
1: I'll see them now, Philip.
0: Yes, madam. Mrs. Richards will see you now.
2: Thank you, Philip.
1: Come in, Mildred Gerald. Well, it's been a good many years since we've seen each other, hasn't it?
3: Yes, it's been a long time, Aunt Martha.
2: Yes, I've been meaning to call on you forever so long, Aunt Martha. But my work has always interfered, and just at the last moment...
1: Well, what finally brought you here?
2: Well, when you said in your letter that you weren't feeling well, I simply couldn't stay away.
1: I'm very touched. Of course, the fact that you might get an inheritance has nothing to do with it.
2: Why, Aunt Martha, what a thing to say. I'm not like that.
3: Of course she isn't. Millie doesn't need money. She's one of the finest actresses on Broadway.
1: Oh, I've heard. And what do you do for a living, Gerald?
2: Oh, Gerald works for a Wall Street firm, Aunt Martha.
3: Yeah.
2: He works so hard. They pay him so little.
1: I seem to remember that Gerald's father left him a sizable inheritance. What became of it?
2: The inheritance? Oh, that was lost in poor investments.
3: Yes.
1: I see. I'm afraid there's a good deal about you two I don't know.
3: I haven't done very much, and I haven't gotten very far, Aunt Martha, but Millie's really been a credit to the family name. Everyone's heard of her.
1: Notoriety is hardly a guarantee.
2: Why, Aunt Martha!
1: Now, see here. I want you two to be my guests for a week. Frankly, I want to know what you're like before I decide how to draw up my will.
2: Yes, of course, Aunt Martha. But I hope you'll take care of yourself so you'll live for years and years.
1: Thank you, Millie. Now I must ask you to leave me. I'm a bit tired.
3: But certainly, Aunt Martha.
2: Of course, Aunt Martha.
1: We'll talk some more tomorrow.
3: I'm glad we're out of there. She stares at you as if she could see right through you.
4: The room's so dark it was hard to see her. But you can tell she can't last much longer.
3: The main point is, did she fall for a little act? If you ask me, she wasn't exactly bowled over by your performance.
4: Nonsense. I played my role perfectly. She's a bit suspicious now. That's only natural. But before I'm finished, she'll be eating out of my hand.
3: Well, I certainly hope you're right.
4: Just give me a week, darling, and you and I will be heirs to the Richards fortune.
5: A week passed. A week in which Millie was constantly by her aunt's bedside. Millie told her aunt about her Broadway career and read her notices from a large book of clippings. Martha Richards listened quietly, now and then venturing a question. And Millie became more and more certain she'd won the old lady over. By the end of the week, she was quite sure that she'd convinced her aunt of her own simple, unspoiled character.
3: But... Hello, Millie.
2: Gerald, where have you been all night? I've looked every place for you.
3: I spent the night in New York.
2: You've been drinking.
3: So what?
2: You're a fool. What if Aunt Martha heard about it from the servants, just when everything's working out perfectly?
3: So everything's working out perfectly, is it?
2: Yes, it is. Last night, Aunt Martha phoned New York. I listened in on the hallway extension. It was her attorney she was calling, and he's coming out here tonight to draw up her will.
3: You don't say. Well, well.
2: What is the matter with you? You're acting very oddly, Gerald.
3: My dear Millie, it may interest you to know that the greatest performance of your career has gone for nothing.
2: Why, what do you mean?
3: You may be able to sweep Broadway audience off its feet, but not Aunt Martha.
2: Oh, I tell you, she believes in me completely.
3: Oh, does she? While Aunt Martha was listening so devotedly to your every word, she had a private detective in New York at work investigating us.
2: She had a private detective?
3: Yes, dear sister. While making the rounds of the nightclubs last evening, I learned that quite a few questions have been asked about us this past week.
2: So that's what she's been up to. Hiring a private detective to pry into our past.
3: And you can guess what she'll do when she learns that I haven't any job and gambled my inheritance away. And what do you think she'll say when she hears you were named as correspondent in three divorce actions and were involved in the Wainwright scandal?
2: I'd like to scratch her eyes out. Playing with me like a... cat with a mouse.
3: Well, the game's up. We may as well go to our rooms and pack.
2: And walk out on $4 million? I should say not.
3: There's no use being stubborn about it. We gambled and we lost. Tonight the lawyer will be here and she'll cut us off without a cent. There's nothing we can do about it.
2: Well, I don't give up so easily. There must be something we can do.
3: Well, what, for example?
2: I don't know yet. Let me think. I won't go back to New York so deep in debt I can never get out. For the rest of my life, I'd be hearing her voice.
1: Millie, dear, I want you to tell me all about yourself. Where you've been and what you've done.
2: Well, she won't beat me. Before I'll let her cut me off with a cent, I'll... Gerald. Oh, yes.
3: What are you planning?
2: Gerald, Aunt Martha is not going to cut us out of her will.
3: Yes? And exactly how are you going to prevent her?
2: If we have nerve enough, we can stop her. We can inherit the whole fortune. Now, you listen to me, Gerald. And listen closely.
5: As Millie explained her idea to Gerald, his face whitened. But she scornfully beat down all his objections, and in spite of his fears, in the end, he agreed to do as Millie suggested. Then in the hours that followed, Millie locked herself in her room and practiced her aunt's signature and her aunt's voice until she was satisfied she could imitate both perfectly. After that, there was nothing to do but wait tensely and nervously until 8 o'clock that night, when Millie and Gerald quietly slipped down the hall to their aunt's room.
3: Millie, we can't go through with this. It's crazy.
2: Be quiet, you fool. It's the only way out.
3: But what if we're caught? You know what that would mean.
2: If you do as I say, we won't be caught. Now get hold of yourself and then you knock. You know exactly what you're to do.
3: Yes.
6: Come in. Good evening, Aunt Martha.
3: I hope you're feeling well, Aunt Martha.
6: Oh, Millicent, Gerald, come in.
2: Thank you.
3: It's dark in here, Aunt Martha. Shall I turn on a light?
6: No, that isn't necessary. I prefer the dark.
3: Of course. Just as you say.
6: Your voice sounds strange, Gerald. Is there anything wrong?
2: Oh, no, of course not, Aunt Martha. How do you feel tonight?
6: I'm a little tired tonight.
2: Oh? Gerald, perhaps you ought to fix Aunt Martha's pillow. She doesn't seem very comfortable.
6: Oh, you needn't bother. I'm quite comfortable, thank you.
2: Gerald, fix Aunt Martha's pillows.
3: I can't go through with it. I can't.
2: I should have known better than to count on you.
6: What are you two talking about? What's going on?
2: Nothing. Nothing important, Aunt Martha. Here. Let me fix this pillow for you.
6: But I tell you, I don't want it fixed.
2: Oh, but you do.
3: Millie, don't.
6: Millie, fix that pillow with my face again. Please.
3: Millie, don't. She suffocated.
2: Oh, be quiet. If you haven't the nerve, well, true with this, I have. It's almost over. If this doesn't overtax her heart, nothing will. There. She's limp. She's not struggling anymore. I'll take the pillow away.
3: She's still alive.
2: How do you feel now, dear Aunt Martha? Is there anything more we can do for you?
6: You want to kill me. Everything I've heard about you is true. But you won't ever get any of my money. Oh, my heart.
2: She's gone. She's dead.
3: Millie, her eyes are still open, staring at us as if she could see right through us.
2: Never mind her eyes. They can't bother us now. She's dead. Not from suffocation, but from a heart attack. I told you my plan would work.
3: We killed...
2: Nonsense. We simply helped nature take her inevitable course. You think of it that way and you'll feel better.
3: You aren't human.
2: Well, I'm afraid we haven't time to discuss that. Aunt Martha's lawyer will be here in an hour. Now, will you do as I say or won't you?
3: Now that we've gone this far, I guess I have no choice.
2: Thank heavens you have enough sense to see that. You do exactly as I say and we can't fail.
3: Just stopped in front of the house. It must be that lawyer, Jordan.
2: Well, certainly he's punctual.
3: Are you ready for him?
2: No. I need a little more shading under the eyes.
3: Millie, hurry. You'll be here in a minute.
2: I've never been late for a curtain yet, and I won't be late for this one. There. Now, you help me on with Aunt Martha's bed jacket.
3: All right. Here you are. There.
2: No. How do I look?
3: You look exactly like Aunt Martha. If I didn't know her body was in that closet, I'd swear you were.
2: In the dim light of this room, no.

0: can help but think I'm Aunt Martha.
1: Yes, but what about your voice and the things you'll have to know?
0: I have been practicing, Gerald. Listen to this.
2: As mistress of this house, I answer only those questions I wish to answer, and I assure you I shall not be tripped up.
0: There. How does that convince you I can play the starring role of Aunt Martha?
1: Yes, I'm convinced. Millie, quick, get in bed. I hear someone coming.
0: All right. Now, please stop shaking. I tell you, we can't fail. I shall give the greatest performance of my career.
2: Come in.
3: Good evening, Miss Richards.
2: Good evening, Mr. Jordan. Please come in.
3: Thank you. Hope you're feeling well.
2: I'm 67 and I feel 87.
3: Well, I'm sorry to hear that.
2: I don't think, Mr. Jordan, you've ever met my nephew, Gerald Richards.
3: Hello, Mr. Jordan. How do you do?
2: Mr. Jordan, I want to have a will drawn up and signed tonight.
3: Tonight? Surely you can't be serious, Mrs. Richards. Vast holdings like yours require a will that will take days to draw up properly.
2: All I want is a simple will dividing my entire estate equally between my nephew Gerald and my niece Millicent.
3: But Mrs. Richards...
2: I'll be frank with you, Mr. Jordan. I have a premonition that there is no time to wait for an involved will.
3: I see.
2: I've been feeling worse than I've admitted to Dr. Jeffries. Quite possibly I won't be here tomorrow to sign a will.
3: I surely hope you're exaggerating, Miss Richards.
2: If I am, we can draw a new will later. Tonight I won't rest easy until I know that my wishes have been put into writing.
3: Very well, Mrs. Richards. If you'll excuse me for a moment, I left my secretary downstairs until I'd seen you. I'll just step out and tell her what you want. She'll draw up the papers in a very short time.
2: Thank you, Mr. Jordan.
3: I won't be long.
0: Well, Gerald, you feel better now?
1: You fooled him, Millie. He's completely taken in.
0: As soon as the will is signed, I'll get rid of him. Thank goodness there's no danger of Dr. Jeffries getting here tonight.
1: No, you might not fool him quite as easily.
0: Well, he's attending a meeting of the State Society of Physicians. Wait a minute. Is Jordan coming back?
3: Yeah. Since all you want is a simple declaration, Mrs. Richards, my secretary won't take long over it. Is this Millicent Richards, your niece, by any chance the Broadway actress?
2: Yes. Have you seen her?
3: Well, yes. I never miss any of her plays, if I can help it.
2: Indeed. And what do you think of her?
3: Well, she always puts on a good show, but privately, I think she has a tendency to overact.
2: Oh, you think she overacts, do you?
3: Yes. I take her last play, Why Not Be Happy? Well, I think she played it much too hard for comedy. I'd have preferred to see an actress like Joan Walker in her role.
2: The critics didn't agree with you. Gerald, will you please hand me Millicent's scrapbook? You'll find it on the desk there.
1: Really, Aunt Martha, do you think...
2: Gerald, hand me that scrapbook.
1: Very well.
2: I can understand criticism when it's justified, Mr. Jordan, but it seems to me that you're going against my niece's huge public.
1: Here's the scrapbook, Aunt Martha.
2: Thank you, Gerald. Oh, just a moment, Mr. Jordan, and I'll read you what the critics had to say about Millicent's performance in Why Not Be Happy. Here we are. This is what Martin Walters, dramatic critic of the Evening Sentinel, had to say. Rarely in 30 years of theater going has this reviewer seen such a fine flair for comedy as was displayed last night by Millicent Richards in her new hit, Why Not Be Happy? And that, Mr. Jordan, is the opinion of one of the best critics in the country.
3: Well, I may be wrong, Mrs. Richards. Naturally, I was only venturing a personal opinion.
0: Excuse me, Mr. Jordan.
3: Yes, Miss Andrews. You finished already?
0: Yes, sir. It's just a paragraph, as you instructed. Here's the original and a copy.
3: Good. Now, let me see what you've written. Yes, perfectly straightforward. Everything in order. Well, now we need witnesses. Miss Andrews will do for one, the butler for the other, if he's handy.
0: He's just out in the hall, Mr. Jordan.
1: I'll get him in, Aunt Martha.
2: Thank you, Gerald. Now, Mr. Jordan, you are sure this will is going to stand up in court?
3: Oh, yes, Mrs. Richards. But if it's probated, it'll certainly leave a good many unsettled problems to your heirs.
2: I'm sure they'll be able to handle them. Oh, Phillips.
4: Yes, madam.
2: I want you to witness my will.
4: Certainly, madam.
2: Give me the will, Mr. Jordan. The pen.
3: Now?
2: Thank you. Now I sign here.
3: Right at the bottom, Mrs. Richards.
2: There.
3: Now the carbon copy.
2: There. Now I feel better.
3: That does it, except for the witnesses. Phillips, will you sign here? And here, please.
4: Certainly, sir. There, sir.
3: Now you, Miss Andrews.
0: Right, Mr. Jordan.
3: Excellent. Your will is signed and witnessed, Mrs. Richards.
2: Oh, I'm glad. It wasn't too late. Now, if you don't mind, I'm very tired. I'd like to be left alone.
3: Of course, Mrs. Richards.
2: Phillips, show Mr. Jordan and Miss Andrews to their rooms, please.
4: Yes, madam. If you'll just follow me.
3: Good night, Mrs. Richards.
2: Good night, Mr. Jordan. I'll see you in the morning, I hope.
3: Of course you will.
0: They're gone. And the will is signed. See, I told you it would work.
5: So far, but we aren't through this thing yet.
0: Oh, don't be a fool. The money is as good as ours. All we have to do is put Aunt Martha back in her bed and slip out of here, and tomorrow someone will find her dead, then you and I will inherit everything.
4: Jeffries is here. Mrs. Richards, excuse me, but... Dr. Jeffries. Dr. Jeffries, come quick.
0: But it's so dreadful. If only we'd known, if only we'd been able to help her somehow. To think of her dying alone in the night with nobody.
3: Now there, Miss Richards, you must be brave. Your aunt wouldn't want you to take her death like this.
0: You're very kind, Mr. Jordan.
3: She said only last night that she had a premonition she might not live much longer. That she felt worse than she admitted to you, Dr. Jeffries.
6: That's quite possible. She hated to seem ill or in any way not her old self.
5: She didn't suffer, did she, Doctor?
6: No, I'm sure it was all over very quickly. Her heart just gave out. She must have died shortly after you left her. For she's been dead about 10 hours.
3: No, I really didn't take her seriously when she spoke of not living through the night. She seemed so strong when we were talking, as if she'd grown younger. And she and I were arguing. It was quite like old times.
6: You and Mrs. Richards had an argument last night?
3: Not an argument, really.
5: They were just discussing my sister's ability as an actress, Doctor.
3: Yes, Doctor, that's all it was. I hope you won't mind, Miss Richards, but I told your aunt I thought you overacted your roles.
0: Oh, of course I don't mind. But what did she say to that?
3: Oh, she almost hit the ceiling when I criticized you. She claims you were the finest actress in the country.
0: Aunt Martha always was a dear.
6: Strange that she should have said that, considering she never saw Miss Richards perform.
3: Well, maybe she hadn't, but she opened a book of clippings about Miss Richards and read to me what one of the critics said about her niece.
6: She did? She read you the review? Are you sure?
3: Why, of course I'm sure.
6: I see. And was Miss Richards present at the time?
0: No, I wasn't there, Dr. Jeffries. Why?
6: Because I think, Miss Richards, that Mr. Jordan's criticism was justified. You do overplay your roles.
0: I beg your pardon. I never overplayed a role in my life.
6: I'm afraid that you have. You overplayed your biggest role last night.
0: Last night? What do you mean?
6: Your Aunt Martha was an extremely proud woman, Miss Richards. She couldn't stand to be pitied. Just a year ago, she became quite blind.
5: Aunt Martha was blind?
0: What are you saying? Her eyes were...
6: Yes, they seemed very bright and penetrating. But they were sightless. No one outside this house knew the truth. Mrs. Richards refused to leave her room, kept the lights turned down low, saw almost no one. Thus, she kept her secret.
3: Oh, but if Mrs. Richards was blind, how could she have read me that notice last night?
6: She didn't, Mr. Jordan.
0: She did.
6: An egomaniac actress, disguised as Mrs. Richards, read her own notice to you, then forged Mrs. Richards' signature to a false will. that so, Miss Richards?
1: Go on, tell him, Millie. You were so clever. The greatest actress in the world. Nothing could go wrong. You had everything worked out to the smallest detail.
0: Oh, be quiet, you fool. No court in the world will believe them. I'll give a performance that will sweep a jury off its feet. They'll never commit me, do you hear?

This is the mysterious traveler again. What happened to Millie and Gerald? Or didn't you hear? They're both playing in a long run now. Life imprisonment. The critics thought Millie's performance at the trial was superb, but the jury disagreed. They're inclined to think she had overacted. That recalls the case of another actor who tried to play the role of a dead man. He did it so realistically that they buried him and then... you have to get off. These were Maurice Tarplin, Mercedes McCambridge, Gladys Thornton, Martin Wolfson, and Jimmy Lipton. Original music was played by Paul Taubman. Engineer, Alfred King. Sound, Walt Schaefer. The Mysterious Traveler is written, produced, and directed by Robert A. Arthur and David Cogan.

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1: This is The Mysterious Traveler, inviting you to join me on another journey into the realm of the strange and the terrifying. I hope you will enjoy the trip, that it will thrill you a little and chill you a little. So settle back, get a good grip on your nerves, and be comfortable, if you can, as you hear the story I call The Devil and the Deep Blue Sea. Our story begins in that part of the Caribbean Sea known as the Great Bahama Bank, which lies north of Cuba. In the calm, sparkling sea are two ships, a British destroyer and a small schooner. The schooner is a derelict and barely afloat. There's great activity aboard the destroyer as its longboat returns from the schooner. A few moments later, Chief Petty Officer Warren reports to the captain of the destroyer.
2: Yes, Warren?
3: Schooner's American, sir. The Golden Queen out of Key West. We found one man aboard. He was unconscious. He's in sick bay receiving medical attention.
2: Well, has he regained consciousness yet?
3: No, sir. He's in bad shape. We found him lying in the hold of the schooner. The cabin and rigging were completely gone.
2: Yes, well, evidently the schooner received the full force of that hurricane 10 days ago. Probably the other crew members were swept overboard.
3: Yes, sir. I've a letter which might throw some light on the subject, sir.
2: Is it a letter?
3: Yes, sir. I found it clenched in the unconscious man's hand. Here you are, sir.
2: Let me see. Written in pencil. Pages are dry now, but they seem to have been soaked with seawater.
3: Yes, sir.
2: A bit difficult to read. Let's see, it begins. It seems impossible that with the hurricane that is now sweeping over this ship, anyone will ever read these words that I am writing. The rigging and cabin are gone, and the ship is taking on water. As I lie here in the hold, I feel it can only be a matter of moments until the end. But if by some miracle this ship should survive, I
4: leave this letter as a record of the cruise of the Golden Queen. It all began last December 5th when four companions and myself sailed out of Key West. All of us, Chuck Riker, Sam Morris, Pete Ross, Harry Martin, and myself, Bill Storm, had been in the Navy together during the war. We had all pooled our savings and bought the schooner Golden Queen. Our destination, Flamingo Cay, some 450 miles to the southeast of Key West. Our objective, to recover treasure from an English pirate ship reported sunk by a Spanish man of war at Flamingo Cay in 1632. As we reeled off mile after mile, the days were hot and bright, the nights a dark blue velvet with a sky full of stars, and a good breeze filled the high white spread of sails. As we sailed the same waters that countless treasure ships had sailed only a few centuries ago, there was a growing sense of excitement and anticipation aboard the Golden Queen. At dawn on the sixth day of our trip, our lookout sighted Flamingo Cay.
5: Hey, there she is, 3 points to starboard.
3: Bill, that is Flamingo Cay, isn't it?
4: That's it, all right. Steady as she goes.
5: Steady as she goes.
4: Now, here, hold one end of this chart down.
3: Sure, Bill.
4: Now, here's Flamingo Cay, and here's Pirate's Lagoon.
3: Pirate's Lagoon?
4: Yeah.
3: According to the log of the Spanish man of war, that's where the English pirate ship headed in, trying to escape the Spanish.
4: Uh-huh. The pirate captain sailed across the entrance to the lagoon and a hidden reef ripped the ship's bottom wide open. Sank with all hands in less than a minute.
3: And with all its stolen treasure still aboard.
4: Yep. If that 300-year-old log of the Spanish man of war is right, the pirate ship is on the bottom of that lagoon directly ahead.
3: That lagoon is sort of big, isn't it?
4: Yeah, it isn't going to be easy to locate the wreck. Steady as she goes! A few minutes later, the Golden Queen drove through the small opening in the jagged ring of reefs and slid into the calm, smooth water of the lagoon. The anchor chain clanked as the big hook splashed into the water and found bottom. We had arrived at our destination. That afternoon, we lowered a small boat and began the tedious job of rowing back and forth across the lagoon, peering down into the crystal clear water, looking for some indication of the wrecked pirate craft.
6: Our eyes began to ache from the reflected sunlight as we scanned the bottom of the lagoon hour after hour. As one day of searching followed another, our spirits fell. It was on the sixth day that our luck changed.
7: Hey, stop rowing. Bill, look.
6: What? I don't see a thing.
7: No, keep looking at the bottom where I'm pointing.
6: Well, it just looks like a large mass of coral covered with marine growth.
3: Yeah, that's all it is.
7: Yeah, but the marine growth. Can't you see the muzzle of a cannon sticking through?
6: Hey, you may be right. It does look like the muzzle of a cannon.
3: You think that marine-covered mass could be the...
7: Sure, it's the pirate wreck.
6: Sam, I think you found it. Chuck, drop a buoy to mark the spot.
3: Right, Bill.
6: Now let's get back to the Golden Queen and get the diving equipment ready. This may be it. An hour later, I was in the diving suit. Sam gave the helmet the eighth turn that fastened and locked it. The faceplate was slammed shut, and I could feel the air coming through my lines from the pump. I stepped onto the diving platform, and a moment later was descending into the clear, warm water. Fish of all colors darted about me as I was slowly lowered. My weighted boots struck bottom at 130 feet. Following the beam of light over my helmet, I peered into the wall of water around me. Suddenly, my heart began pounding with excitement. For less than 200 feet away was the large marine-covered mass of coral. I began to cautiously make my way toward it, keeping a careful eye out for sharks and morays which abounded in these waters. As I made my way closer, I could clearly see that the marine growth covered an old hulk. The ship lay on its side with a huge, gaping hole in the broken hull. Scattered on the floor of the lagoon were ancient barnacle-encrusted cannon, guns, and timbers. Beyond a doubt, it was the wreck of the English pirate ship. I signaled on my line, and Sam sent down the explosives that were to be used to blast the hull. I wasted no time in planting the charges in the hull. It was just as I had finished that I heard his voice.
8: So you've come for Captain Murdoch's treasure, eh?
6: I whirled about clumsily, instinctively, but I was alone. Then I heard it again.
8: They've all come for my treasure. Cutthroats and cut purses, gulls and connies, and they've all left their skeins.
6: Again, I whirled about, seeking for that voice, but there was nothing, nothing at all. I could feel a scream welling up within me. As the voice spoke again, I gave three sharp tugs on my line. It was the emergency signal.
8: You'll be back, laddie. But remember, it's Captain Murdoch you've got to deal with. Captain Murdoch!
7: Keep the pumps going, Pete, until I get the faceplate open. Okay. Hey, Bill, what was wrong? Why'd you give the emergency signal?
3: He's as white as a sheet. Bill, what happened?
7: Was it an octopus?
6: An octopus? Yeah.
7: Yeah, sure, these waters are full of them. You should have taken a saddle and torch down with you. They don't like torches.
6: Yeah.
7: You just take it easy for a while.
3: Bill, did you plant the explosives?
6: Sure.
3: Pete, detonate the explosives.
5: Okay, here goes.
3: They didn't go off. Billy, you're sure you made the connections?
6: I made them, all right.
7: Well, they must have gotten loose. We'll just have to try again.
3: What about my going down?
6: No.
7: Why not?
6: Well, because Chuck's only a beginner and he's never gone down that deep.
7: You got a point there.
3: Well, okay. Means we'll have to wait until tomorrow.
7: Yeah. Bill will go down as soon as it's daylight and plant some more explosives. Right, Bill?
6: Right. Well, that night I lay awake in my bunk, going over and over in my mind the dive I had made and the strange voice I had heard. I kept telling myself that it had been an hallucination. That must be it. Being in pirate waters, the excitement of the search, going down to 130 feet, all had combined to create this hallucination. It was the only possible answer. What other answer could there be? Morning came and I donned the diving suit. Sam handed me an acetylene torch. And a few minutes later, I was descending into the calm green water. I touched bottom only a few feet from the wreck and signaled Sam to send down the explosives. As I waited, I found myself constantly turning in a circle, peering through my faceplate at the well of water which pressed in on me. The explosives were lowered to me and I planted them in the hull. As I finished, I heard that voice once again.
8: I have come back, have you?
6: As he spoke, I could feel cold shivers running through my body, and I fought the impulse to give the emergency signal.
8: Aye, that's the curse of treasure. Once a man kens it, there's no turning back. Ask me, laddie. Captain Murdoch, I'll tell you.
6: Where are you?
8: Where am I? Ask the fish that stripped me of my flesh and left me bones as a warning to the likes of you. Look at you, waddling about like a jackanapes to see me. Hey, you fool. Did you think the spirit of a man could be kenned?
6: What do you want?
8: For 3 centuries I've haunted this accursed wreck, waiting for the likes of you. And now you've come. I've treasure, laddie, such as you've never seen. Rubies and diamonds, pearls and sapphires, silver and gold. The wealth I tore from 12 Spanish galleons. I'll share it with you, if you agree to my terms.
6: Terms?
8: Aye, laddie, terms. First, I'll share with you and only you. For the others, a dagger or the plank.
6: A dagger or the plank?
8: Aye. Many's the crew that's felt my steel when there's been treasure to share.
6: You mean murder, Sam, Chuck, and the others?
8: Aye.
6: Your voice, what you're saying, it's all an hallucination. It must be. I'm just hearing things.
8: I cannot words. What manner of weeping is this? What the steel do the men have done?
6: Stop talking. Stop talking. Do you hear? I won't do it. I won't.
8: You'll do it, laddie, or you'll ne'er take my treasure.
6: Who's to stop me? A voice? A sheer hallucination?
8: Captain Murdoch, laddie. Captain Murdoch.
6: You're just a voice. You can't stop me. But no, no, don't. You're choking me. Stop.
8: You can't see me, laddie. But you can feel my wrath, can you not?
6: Let go.
8: You'll find me a reasonable captain if you follow my orders. But if you don't, laddie, you'll ne'er see the sun again.

0: How is he, Sam?
1: He's just coming to. All right, take it easy, Bill. Just lie where you are.
2: What happened?
1: Well, I signaled you while you were on the bottom, but you didn't answer, so we hauled you up, but fast. We didn't even stop for decompression stages.
0: It made you pass out.
2: I don't know.
1: Maybe your airline got snarled in the wreck.
2: Maybe.
0: Did you plant the explosives?
2: Yeah.
0: All right. Pete, detonate it.
3: Okay. Hang on to something.
0: That did it.
3: Look at all those pieces of wood and dead fish coming up to the surface.
0: Yeah. That explosion must have ripped the wreck wide open. Ought to be soft pickings from here on in. What do you say, Bill?
2: Yeah, soft pickings.
1: All right, come on, boys. Let's get the diving equipment in A1 shape. Tomorrow's the big day.
2: All that night, I lay awake in my bunk, staring into the darkness, trying not to think of that voice. But there was no escaping it. I could hear his every word over and over, relentlessly pounding into my brain, till I could no longer think for myself. As I donned the diving suit shortly after dawn, I could see Sam and the others eyeing me curiously as they helped me on with my equipment. 15 minutes later, I was on the bottom, making my way towards the wreck. The stern portion of the hulk had been blown into hundreds of fragments, and the floor of the lagoon was littered with old firearms, metal armor, broken gun flints, and cannonballs. As I picked my way through the debris, he spoke.
4: Come for the treasure, eh, laddie? Now that you and me are partners, you're welcome to it. And what a treasure it is.
2: Where is it?
4: You'll find 4 chests buried under that wreckage to your starboard.
2: There?
4: Aye. It took 12 ships and 1,000 lives to make up that treasure. Wait till you set eye on the precious stones I plucked from the San Cristo Domingo. Worth the king's ransom.
2: These chests are filled with treasure?
4: Aye. And well you might gape. Lash that rope around them, laddie. This heavy they are.
2: They must each weigh at least 500 pounds.
4: Aye. Lash them snugly. Tis our fortune you have there, laddie. We'll buy the world for us.
1: All right, hold still, will you, Bill? I'm trying to get your helmet off. There. Look at it, boy.
0: 4 chests, Bill. Filled to the brim with jewels and gold. Just look at it. Sam, what do you think it's worth?
1: Ah, 5 million, maybe 10, even 20. Who knows? Look at this diamond. Why, it's the size of an egg. There's no telling what it's worth.
0: And some of the other diamonds are almost as big.
3: Boy, we really hit the jackpot.
1: Why, Bill, what's wrong? You haven't said a thing.
2: I guess I'm tired. Help me out of this suit.
1: Why, sure. Give me a hand, boys. This is the guy who did it for us.
0: He sure did.
3: I don't mind helping you, but this is hardly the kind of work for millionaires.
1: Now you're talking, Pete. And boy, just as soon as we get Bill out of this diving suit, we'll weigh anchor for Key West.
0: Swell,
5: no.
0: I gotta...
1: What do you mean, no?
2: Let's stick around so that I can make another dive tomorrow. I may have overlooked a couple of chests.
3: Well, that's hardly likely.
1: Oh, you've done enough diving, Bill. I don't mind telling you that you've had us all worried these past couple of days.
0: Yeah. You've been acting kind of strange.
3: Nothing wrong with him that $1 million won't cure.
2: The sun's already setting. We'll leave tomorrow.
1: Okay. I guess another night here can't make much difference. We'll weigh anchor at dawn. Now let's get these 4 chests below.
2: That night I lay in my bunk, waiting, watching. It was first Sam, then Pete, then Harry fell asleep. I slipped quietly out of my bunk, crossed the cabin, and stepped out on deck. A full moon shone down on the Golden Queen, and I could see Chuck, who was on watch, standing near the wheel, smoking. As I approached, he turned and saw me.
0: Hello, Bill. Couldn't sleep, huh?
2: No.
0: What about the others?
2: They're sleeping.
0: Don't see how they can do it. I'm so excited, I couldn't. All I can think of is the treasure and what I'm going to do with my share.
2: Yeah.
0: Hey, what's the matter with you? Don't sound very enthused.
2: I guess I'm just tired.
0: Those dives you made must have taken a lot out of you.
2: Yeah. It did. Is that a ship out there?
0: Where?
2: There, 3 points to starboard.
0: I'm looking, but I don't see any.
2: I caught him as he dropped, and I carefully eased his body over the rail and let go. He hit the water with only a small splash and was gone. When dawn came, the others had followed. I was alone on the Golden Queen. Alone? No, that isn't quite correct. He was aboard. I couldn't see him, but he was with me, all right. With his assistance, I weighed anchor. A half hour later, using the auxiliary engine, the Golden Queen slipped through the opening in the lagoon and out to sea. For a day and a night, I stood at the wheel, and when I was exhausted, he took over. It was on the fourth day that the hurricane caught me. Within the first hour, it swept the rigging and cabin overboard and left me helpless. Mountainous waves, one after another, are breaking over the Golden Queen.
5: And only a miracle can save me. If I go down, as surely I must, at least he'll go with me. I realize now, too late, that... The letter ends at this point.
6: What do you, Markovitsy?
5: Make of it? Well, it's obviously the letter of an insane mind. Bill Storm, the unconscious man that you found aboard the derelict, became demented when his four companions were swept overboard during the hurricane. And, as a result, wrote this fantastic letter.
6: Sir, while searching through Storm's pockets for the identification, I found these.
5: Three coins.
6: Yes, sir. If you scrape the brown crust off him, you'll see they're gold pieces.
5: As you look here. These coins are hundreds of years old.
6: Yes, sir.
5: Then that part of the letter about recovering sunken treasure might possibly have been true. Did you find any chests aboard the derelict?
6: No, sir. It was swept as clean as a whistle.
5: Well, perhaps it wasn't only the loss of his four companions, but the loss of the treasure as well that sent Storm out of his mind. Yes.
6: Sir, do you think there might have been anything to do with this Captain Murdoch he mentions in the letter?
5: Certainly not. Don't be ridiculous. I'm amazed at you, Warren. Next, you'll be telling me that you believe in ghosts.
6: Oh, sorry, sir.
5: Come along to the sick bay. We'll see if Storm has regained consciousness yet.
6: This fellow Storm, he seems to be regaining consciousness, sir. He's opening his eyes. Can't make out where he is.
5: All right now, Storm. Just lie quietly. Don't try to speak. You're quite safe now. You're aboard a British destroyer. The doctor says you're going to be all right.
6: He's trying to say something, sir.
5: No, don't try to speak, Storm. Just lie quietly and take
7: treasure.
5: What was that?
6: He was asking you, sir, about the treasure.
5: Oh, yes, the treasure. Well, I'll get to that, Storm, in just a moment. But the main thing to remember is that it's a miracle that you survived. You know, I read that fantastic letter you wrote, and I can only attribute it to the shock and grief of losing your shipmates in the hurricane. Never read such utter claptrap. Pirate ghosts, indeed. As for the treasure, I'm sorry to say that the hurricane swept your schooner clean. All that Chief Warren found were these three gold coins. The rest, I'm afraid, is gone.
7: Gone?
5: Yes, my good man, swept overboard.
7: Swept overboard? Why, you sniveling, perfumed, white-bellied gull. Do you think the likes of you can keep my treasure from me? Ask the others that tried it. Black Irish, Billy Bones, the Frenchman, Captain Bull. They felt my steel and left their bones to bleach in the sun. Bring me my chest, or I'll rip your tongue out and hang you to the highest yardarm. As sure as my name is Captain Murdoch.
5: My good man, give it me. You're out of your mind. Warren, help!
7: Steal Captain Murdoch's treasure, would you? I'll see you out of the world, Larry boy.
8: Grief,
7: as I did the others.
8: Help!
7: You'll never keep Murdoch's treasure. No use struggling, laddie. You're done for.

is the mysterious traveler again. Did you enjoy our trip? Or was the captain of the British destroyer choked to death? Oh, no, he was saved. But he's never been the same since. As for poor old Bill Storm, well, he's now safely under lock and key. He still speaks in 17th century English and insists he's Captain Murdoch. And now and then, he buttonholes one of his attendants and whispers of fabulous loot to be won on the high seas through piracy. But so far, he's been unable to muster up a crew. That reminds me of next week's story, The Accusing Corpse. It's about a murderer who discovered that the dead sometimes arise from the grave to... Oh, you have to get off here. I'm sorry. But I'm sure we'll meet again. I take this same train every week at this same time.

You have just heard The Mysterious Traveler, a series of dramas of the strange and terrifying. The role of The Mysterious Traveler is played by Maurice Tarplin. Frank McCarthy speaking. This program came from New York. This is the Mutual Broadcasting System.

0: You have just heard a sci-fi quad play from the old-time radio series, The Mysterious Traveler, here on Audio Theater. This evening's shows were entitled, The Visiting Corpse, Death Has a Thousand Faces, Death Rings Down the Curtain, and Devil in the Deep Blue Sea. 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Tune in again, next Saturday evening, same time, same place, for another set of thrilling, awesome, high-flying adventures of Superman shows, here on Audio Theater. This is Tom Singh, thanks for listening. Till then, have a great one.
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0: Good evening, this is Ron. Welcome to Audio Theater for Sunday, July 5th, 2026. This evening on Audio Theater, I present a comedy show from the old-time radio comedian Stan Freberg. This evening's show is entitled The United States of America, The Early and Middle Years. This show is being presented in celebration of America's 250th year of independence. Now, Mr. Freberg and cast tell the history of the United States as only they can momentarily. Enjoy this evening's presentation.
1: Stan Freberg modestly presents The United States of America. The Early Years.

0: 1492, Madrid. The Queen of Spain grants an audience to an obscure Italian sailor. There in her chambers, plans are made destined to change the course of history.
1: All right, we'll go over it once again. First, you hawk the jewels, you give me the money, and I buy the ships. Then I discover the new world, you dump the king, and I'll send for you.
2: You say you'll send for me, darling, but will you?
1: Now, look, we've been all through this before.
2: I know, but really, you're such a dreamer. You'll go out there and you'll sail right off the edge of the world.
1: I will not.
2: Wait. You're such a charming boy, darling. Why don't you forget all this? I'll set you up with a nice little Fiat agency over in West Barcelona.
1: I don't want a Fiat agency.
2: Well, then why don't you go to art school like your friend Da Vinci? I'll put you through.
1: Look, if Lenny wants to starve to death, that's up to Lenny. Me, I want to discover the new world. Carry out my dream.
3: His Majesty, King Ferdinand.
2: The king.
1: Oh, sure. He'll be at the Inquisition all afternoon, huh?
2: The time just slipped away. Quickly, take the jewels and go over the balcony.
1: Too late.
2: Good afternoon, dear. How was the Inquisition?

0: Vision of a new world, whose alabaster cities gleam undimmed by human tears, with purple mountain majesties above the 2 cents plain.
1: Fruited.
0: He holds these dreams to be self-evident, this round, round world, with Indians and justice for all. Let us then go forward together toward Miami Beach, that the dream of this crazy Italian boy, indivisible, should not perish from the map.
2: Bravo! Bravo!
3: Was that moving? Was that a great bit?
2: Listen, huh? I always said this girl had a lot... Wait a minute! I ask a simple question, I get a pageant. Why should Spain sponsor you? Why don't you go to Portugal?
3: I did. They bought the prices right.
2: Oh.
3: Then I have your permission to sail?
2: Have you had your shots?
3: I have.
2: Permission granted.
3: Grazie. Arrivederci.
2: Hasta la vista.
0: Adios.
4: Adios, muchachos, compañeros.
2: Will you get out of here? Strange, he left by the balcony.
0: Force of habit, I guess.
2: Yeah. How's that again?
0: Nothing.
2: Isabella, when are you going to quit fooling around with these nuts?
5: Admiral Columbus, sir, the men are weary, on the point of madness.
3: Well, that's the trouble with labor today. Don't they realize we're going to discover the new world?
2: Hey, you've been saying that for the last 57 days.
3: Well, nobody forced you to come along, Your Majesty.
2: My doctor told me I should go to Florida for the winter.
3: Mm-hmm.
2: I still can't see what you needed 3 ships for.
3: I got a better deal on the fleet rate.
2: I'll accept that, but we better sight land pretty soon. There's rumblings of mutiny.
3: Really?
2: Yeah, come over here and listen.
3: All right.
6: Rumble, rumble, rumble. Mutiny, mutiny, mutiny.
3: Yeah, I see what you mean. I'll jump up here in the rigging and speak to him.
2: You mean on top of everything else, this ship is rigged?
3: Now hear this. This is the Admiral speaking. I know the going has been rough, but if we can just hold out a little while...
6: Rumble, rumble.
3: Stop that rumbling down there.
6: Rumble.
2: Who could blame him? The whole thing is madness. I don't like the way the crew is acting.
3: Well, you're overplaying a little bit yourself there.
2: I tell you, the world is flat. And that's that.
7: It's round as your hat.
2: It's flat as your head.
7: It's round.
2: It's flat.
7: It's a round, round world. It's a round, round world. I contend it's round and it's gonna be found when all the results are in. It's a round world now and it's always been.
2: Flat, flat world. It's a flat, flat world. I admit.

0: Ferdinand and Isabella.
1: New rulers of this round, round.
2: It's a crazy kind of scheme. It's a calculating thing.
1: It's a round, round world.
0: Well, for all our sakes, I hope. What was that?
3: French horns.
0: No, no, I mean before that.
3: Oh, it was a lookout. He sighted land.
4: Hooray!
3: Quickly, hand me the glass.
0: All right.
3: Now, the other one.
0: Oh.
3: To the new world.
0: Likewise. All right, go ahead. Give the kid top billing.
3: Well, it was just a thought.
0: No, no.

0: fine, all right.
1: I claim this land in the name of Queen Isabella and King Ferdinand of Spain.
2: Oh.
1: Well, first I stick the flag in the sand, and then I...
3: Watch yourself, Admiral. Natives. They may be hostile.
1: Well, we're all a little hostile now and then. Some of us are able to sublimate. Others can't adjust. You know how it is.
3: I know, but you better try and talk to them.
1: All right, all right. Hello there. Hello there. we white men, other side of ocean. My name, Christopher Columbus.
2: Oh, you over here on a Fulbright?
1: Huh? No, I'm over here on an Isabella, as a matter of fact. Which reminds me, I want to take a few of you guys back with me in the boat to prove I discovered you.
2: What do you mean, discover us? We discover you.
1: You discovered us?
2: Certainly. We discover you on beach here, is all how you look at it.
1: Yeah, I never thought of that. Well, at any rate, my men and I were wondering if you could spare a little food.
2: What kind num-nums you want?
1: Well, what is that strange-looking plant you're holding there with little yellow kernels?
2: You mean this?
1: Yes. What is that?
2: French horns.
1: No. What you're holding in your hand?
2: Oh, corn.
1: That's what I thought it was. What else you got to eat around here?
2: Oh, berries, herbs, natural fruits, and organically grown vegetables.
1: Just as I suspected. What kind of a diet is that? That's why I've come here. To fulfill my dream.
2: You have a dream?
1: Yes, I do.
2: Would you like to talk about it?
1: I certainly would. My dream is to open the first Italian restaurant in your country. Give you some real food. Starches, spaghetti, cholesterol, all the better things. That's called progress, you see? Now, right here would be a good location for the restaurant. Ocean view and all that. Is there room for a parking lot?
2: You kidding? Whole country is parking lot.
1: I suppose. Well, I'd like to put a little deposit down on the property here.
2: Okay.
1: I only have a few doubloons on me, so if you'll direct me to the nearest bank, I'll get a check cash.
2: You out of luck today. Bank's closed.
1: Oh? Why?
2: Columbus Day.
1: Oh, yeah. We going out on that joke?
2: No, we do reprise of song. That help.
1: But not much.
2: Not much, no.
4: Yo, ho, and a buckskin sleeve. Now the white man's here, I guess it's time to leave. Why go to war and fight like a shirt? Perhaps we can pick up some kind of work in an Indian extravaganza. Wyatt Earp or Bonanza, please.

0: November 1621. By now, the white man has arrived in great numbers, not only at Miami, but at Jamestown, at Plymouth, and at Salem, Massachusetts. The Puritans have established a thriving colony, enjoying all the social and cultural refinements of a modern society.
1: Hiya, Harv. Who are you taking to the witch burning Saturday night?
2: Prudence Adams. Who are you taking to the Rotary Club luncheon?
1: I haven't got a date yet, but I hear it's going to be quite a spread.
3: Well, Mayor Pennypacker, how's it look for re-election?
1: Great, great, great. Never looked better.
3: Yeah, what about the Indian vote?
1: What do you mean by that?
3: Well, you're not too popular with the Indians. They could lose you the election.
1: That's possible.
3: Well, they outnumber us.
1: Well, that's the trouble. You give them an inch and they take over.
3: But, Mayor, they were here before we were. We moved in on them.
1: So we did. Well, there's just something about them. They wear funny shoes. They don't even have buckles on them.
3: Be that as it may, election is Friday. You better make some gesture this week.
1: Like what?
3: Well, how about if you make a concession and pick an Indian as a running mate? You'd be sure to carry the Indian block.
1: What? Anything happened to me, you'd have a mayor that wasn't a Puritan. He'd probably take orders directly from Chief Powhatan.
4: Yeah.
1: Say, I got it. The big luncheon tomorrow, the one under the trees.
3: What about it?
1: We'll ask an Indian. That'll impress the rest of them.
3: We could even announce you're going to put one in your cabinet.
1: No need to go that far. Just have one to lunch.
3: It'll be great press.
1: Mayor Pennypacker comes out for equality. Justice. Votes. What a slogan. Take an Indian to lunch this week. Show him we're a regular bunch this week. Show

0: Needless to say, the luncheon there under the trees was a great success, and a good time was had by Puritans and Indian alike. Everything came off beautifully, with the exception of one minor catastrophe.
1: What do you mean you cooked the turkey, Charlie?
2: Well, I cooked the turkey, that's all.
1: You put our national bird in the oven, is that correct?
2: Yeah, well,
1: and
2: I...
1: all of us had our mouths set for roast eagle with all the trimming.
2: Yeah, well, I...
1: You did a thing like that?
2: Well, the two birds were lying there side by side.
1: The turkey was for the centerpiece, Charlie. I mean...
2: Well, they looked so much alike
1: we blew it now. They're all sitting down at the table out there.
2: Yeah, yeah.
1: Started on their little nut cups. Already. We just have to switch the birds, that's all.
2: Yeah, well...
1: Serve them turkey instead of eagle. But it's kind of scrawny looking, isn't it?
2: Yeah, well, I thought I'd stuff some old bread in it and make it look a little fatter.
1: You do that, okay?
2: Okay.
0: As the white man's foothold increases, the red man's land diminishes. Seldom has history recorded such a phenomenal land transaction as that which took place on a little island in the Hudson River in 1626. There, a voice cries out in the wilderness, and a city is born.
3: Too many moons we live here, White Cloud. Time to unload this crummy island. Why we not live in Massachusetts like your brother? He get invited to lunch.
4: Big deal.
3: This place too hot in summer, too cold in winter. No place for Papoose to grow up. No chance for culture.
4: Well, he could run down to Carnegie Wigwam on Sunday afternoons, listen to Flying Birdstein explain the ceremonial dances.
3: You listen me. Sell Manhattan to white man. Get me plenty junk jewelry. All right?
4: All right. Me list with real estate agent. He find live one, okay?
3: Okay.
5: Okay, Chief, I think I got a live one for you. Dutchman. Now, when he gets here, let me do all the talking, all right? Hey, here he is now. Come in!
6: Say, that's pretty hard buffalo hide you got here on this teepee. I like to bust my knuckles.
5: Yeah, well, just so he didn't bust his pockets, eh, Chief?
6: Tishman's my name, Peter Tishman.
5: And this here is Chief White Cloud. What can we do for you, sir?
6: Well, I seen your listing in the paper here. For sale, Island, !! Ideal for summer festival. 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
5: Wait a minute. What is that running water bit?
4: Not my wife, brother. He go with island.
5: Oh, yeah.
6: Spacious trees, wall-to-wall grass, room for pool. What's pool?
5: It's like snooker.
6: Oh.
5: Well, that's it. Now, if you're in the market for an island, friend, you couldn't go wrong, believe me.
6: What's the asking price?
4: You give us...
5: Let me handle this, will you, Chief? Now, a beautiful piece of property like this couldn't let it go for a nickel less than $32 worth of junk jewelry.
6: What, $32 for a crummy piece of undeveloped property like this? I'm gonna see you around.
5: Make it $29.50.
6: Go away.
5: Look, I don't like to haggle, Pete. Make it 28 and a quarter.
6: Right? Come on.
5: Wait a minute. Chief, when I give you the signal, bring on the Indians.
4: Right.
5: Now, look, Pete, baby, can't you see the possibilities? Step outside here. Look around you. Sure, it's a barren piece of wasteland now. Sure, it don't look like much. But someday, this little footpath is going to echo with the sound of dancing feet. Why, they're going to hang a sign right over there, and it's going to say Broadway. Yeah. This way, Mr. First Nighter. Put on your top hat, white feather and tails.

0: that was a nice number. You kids get a pretty good sound out of them moccasins.
1: Yes, sir, considering they were tap dancing on dirt, too.
0: Well, I'm going to see you.
1: No, wait a minute. Wait a minute. Make it 25 even. We'll toss in the Bronx.
0: No, I couldn't possibly see my way clear.
2: We throw in Staten Island.
1: You hear that? Is that a generous Indian? You'll have Manhattan, the Bronx, and Staten Island, too. Hello? Yeah, Dick. Mm-hmm. We use any more, we'll have to pay a royalty, huh? All right, sweetie, we'll knock it off. Right. Okay. Yeah, okay.
0: I'll give you $24.
1: Sold. But none of that cash stuff. The chief's wife wants strictly junk jewelry.
2: Baubles, bangles, bright, shiny beads.
1: Yeah, hold it, baby, will you? You're laying yourself wide open for another phone call.
0: Okay, it's a deal. Here you go. You're lucky the price wasn't no higher. I never carry more than $24 in junk jewelry.
2: Nice quality. Wife, flip.
1: All right, man, pack up those trees and let's get out of here.
0: What?
1: Strike the forest.
0: Wait a second. Where are you going with my trees?
1: What do you think? You bought a furnished island?
0: You mean all those trees was in pots?
2: Yes, laugh on you. Whole island, solid concrete. Nothing grow except in little square place in middle of island.
0: But how am I going to get people to live on a solid concrete island?
2: Who would want to? Nice place to visit, but...
0: But you wouldn't want to live here.
1: Yeah.
0: I guess you're right.
3: 150 eventful years have passed. A new spirit of restlessness grips the 13 English colonies, smarting from what seems to them injustice at the hands of King George III, the American colonists yearn for liberty. Boston Harbor, 1774. Two figures huddle on the deck of a cargo ship, there in the darkness.
4: Whoops.
5: Jeez, Charlie, you knocked that whole load of tea in the water there.
4: Well, I miscalculated with the block and tackle, that's all.
5: Yeah, well, I mean, you blew it. You missed the whole deck there.
4: Yeah, well, maybe nobody will notice.
5: Well, what do you mean? There's tea floating all over the place. I mean, how can I go and demand an hourly increase for you guys?
4: With fringe benefits and all that,
5: if my men keep knocking stuff overboard.
4: Well, I'm sorry.
5: Sorry doesn't do any good, Charlie. Now, I'll cover for you this time, but let's get our story straight.
4: Good.
5: Now, a bunch of those Patriot guys came sneaking around dressed up in...
4: How about in Indian suits?
5: That's good. In Indian suits.
4: Good.
5: They were a little loaded, and they shoved the tea over because they were sore about the tea tax. Okay?
4: Okay. You think anybody will swallow that?
5: Well, it's just wild enough, Charlie.
4: Gee, look at it swirling around down there. I wonder where we could find a fortune teller that reads harbors.
3: The trouble continued to brew. It was a time for action and a time for words. On a hot July night in 1776, Benjamin Franklin was aroused from his work by the call of destiny.
6: Hey, in there, Ben?
7: Who's that, Sylvia?
8: It's the call of destiny.
7: Come on, take a look through the curtains there.
8: It's Tom Jefferson.
7: What, again? Well, it's no good. I'll have to let him in. I'm coming.
6: Hi, Ben.
7: Tom?
6: You got a minute?
7: Well, I tell you the truth, we were just going out of town for the weekend.
6: But it's only Wednesday.
7: Yeah. Well, you know, a penny saved is a penny earned.
6: Well, what does that got to do with anything, Franklin?
7: I don't know. It's the first thing came into my head. I was just making conversation. An idle brain is the devil's playground, you know.
6: So you're pretty good at that, aren't you?
7: Yeah, there's some new wise sayings I just made up.
6: Wise sayings?
7: I call them wise sayings.
6: Mm-hmm.
7: What can I do for you?
6: Well, I got this petition here. I've been circulating around the neighborhood. Uh-huh. Kind of thought you'd like to sign it. It's called the Declaration of Independence.
7: Yeah, I heard about that. Sounds a little suspect, if you ask me.
6: What do you mean, suspect?
7: Well, you're advocating the overthrow of the British government by force and violence, aren't you?
6: Well, yeah, but... We've had it with that royal jazz.
7: Who's we?
6: Well, all the guys.
7: Who's all the guys?
6: Oh, George, Jim Madison, Alex Hamilton, Johnny Adams. You know, all the guys.
7: The lunatic fringe.
6: Oh, they are not.
7: Bunch of wild-eyed radicals. professional liberals. Don't kid me. Anymore.
6: Oh, you called George Washington a wild-eyed radical?
7: Washington? I don't see his name on there.
6: No, but he promised to sign it.
7: Oh, yeah. That's George for you. Talks up a storm with them wooden teeth. Can't shut him off. When it comes time to put the name on the old parchment or Rooney, try and find him.
6: Hey, what are you so surly about today?
7: Surly to bed and surly to rise.
6: Oh, all right, all right. Let's knock off the one-line jokes and sign the petition. What do you say, huh, fella?
7: Well, let me skim down it here. When in the course of human events, that among these are life, liberty, and the pursuit of happiness.
6: That's pursuit of happiness.
7: Well, all your S's look like F's here.
6: Oh, it's stylish.
7: Oh, I see.
6: It's in. It's very in.
7: Oh, well, if it's in. We, therefore, the representatives of the United States of America, solemnly publish and declare that they are absolved from all allegiance to the British crown, and so on. A little overboard, isn't it?
6: Oh, well,
7: you write this?
6: Yeah, I knocked it out. It's just a first draft, you know.
7: Well, I tell you, why don't you leave it with me and I'll mail it in, huh?
6: Oh, come on.
7: Oh, I tell you, Tom, let me say this. I'm with you in spirit. I'm sure you understand that, but, you know, I got to play it conservative. I'm a businessman.
6: Yeah.
7: I got the printing business going pretty good. Almanac made Book of the Month. And then I got the inventions, you know. Got pretty good distribution on the stoves now. And, of course, every Saturday evening, I bring out the mag.
6: The what?
7: Magazine.
6: Oh. Oh, that reminds me, that artist I sent by. Did you look at his stuff?
7: You mean the Rockwell boy? Skinny kid with the pipe?
6: Yeah, that's a kid.
7: Yeah, I glanced at it. And he's too far out for me.
6: Oh, yeah. Well, I know you got to play it safe.
7: Uh-huh. Yeah.
6: But getting back to the signing of the petition, how about it, huh?
7: Well,
6: it's a harmless paper.
7: Oh, sure, harmless. I know how these things happen. You go to a couple of harmless parties, sign a harmless petition, forget all about it. 10 years later, you get hauled up before a committee. No, thank you. I'm not going to spend the rest of my life writing in Europe.
6: Oh, come on.
7: Come on what?
9: Come on and put your name on the dotted line.
10: I got to be particular what I sign.
9: It's just a piece of paper.
10: Just a piece of paper, that's what you say.
9: Come on and put your signature on the list.
10: It looks to have a very subversive twist.
9: How silly to assume it won't.

0: if I sign it, will you renew your subscription?
1: Yeah, if you promise not to keep throwing it on the roof.
0: Well,
1: if it isn't on the roof, it's in the rose bushes or in the mud.
0: My eyesight isn't what it used to be, you know. Besides, it's hard to hit the porch from a horse.
1: Now, come on. All we want to do is hold a few truths to be self-evident.
0: You're sure it's not going to start a revolution or anything?
1: Trust me.
0: Okay, give it to me. You got a quill on you?
1: Yeah, here you are.
0: Look at that show-off Hancock, will you? Pretty flamboyant signature for an insurance man.
1: Ah, you did a good thing, Ben. You won't be sorry. Now, if I can just get another 3 or 4 guys, we'll be all set.
0: Well, I tell you one thing.
1: What's that?
0: You better get them to sign it in the next couple of days before they all take off for the 4th of July.

0: But words give way to open hostility, and history records that fateful year and the midnight ride of Paul Revere.
1: All right, there's a signal. Get on the horse, Levine.
2: That's Revere.
1: Revere, Levine, just so you ride a horse good. Now get going.
2: All right. To arms!
3: The British are coming! The British are coming!
4: Hey! Who's that making all that racket out there?
3: It's me, Paul Revere.
4: Who?
3: Revere!
4: I got all the pots and pans I need, sweetie.
3: But what about the British?
4: As far as I know, they got all the pots and pans they need, too.
0: As the seeds of turmoil flowered and grew, the hastily assembled American army craved a banner they could call their own. To a certain Philadelphia seamstress came General George Washington one day in the icy winter of 1777.
3: Betsy! You in there, Betsy?
5: Who is it?
3: It's me, George.
5: Oh, boy. Come on in. Hey, ever hear of wiping your feet?
3: How's that?
5: You're tracking snow all over my early American rug.
3: Oh, yeah, sorry. All right, let's get out of business now. Have you got it finished?
5: Your flag?
3: No, my jacket.
5: Yeah, but don't you want to see the flag?
3: The flag can wait. I got a man outside from Esquire.
5: All right, you want to slip it on?
3: Please.
5: Okay, here we go. Take a look in the mirror there.
3: Is that a darling blazer?
5: Yeah, darling.
3: Is it me?
5: It's you. Huh? Now, how about we check over the flag?
3: Wait a minute. You think the lace on the cuffs is too much?
5: No, it's fine.
3: You really like it?
5: I adore it. Now, about...
3: I wonder if I should have had the silk brocade instead of the lace.
5: Lace, brocade.
3: Say, these antique military buttons worked out real nice, huh?
5: Well, I'm glad...
3: Or should I have taken the mother of pearl?
5: We've been all through this, George. You wouldn't want the mother of pearl. Once you had them on, you'd hate them.
3: Yeah, but on the other hand...
5: Look, I made you a spiffy little blazer there. You got the lace on the cuffs and the antique military buttons and the gold epaulets and the emblem on the pocket.
3: All right.
5: Now, why don't you look at the flag, huh?
3: All right.
5: Just a minute. Let me bite the thread off here.
3: Well, snap it up. Spread it out in your lap there, and we'll... You having a little fun at your country's expense here? Huh?
5: How's that?
3: You're kidding with these colors? Red, white, and blue?
5: Well, those are the only remnants I had around
3: Wait a minute. Stars? I deliberately said polka dots.
5: Huh?
3: Stars with stripes? How does that work together, design-wise?
5: All right, you want to be the big man and put on the thimble, huh?
3: No, it's just...
5: Then how's about you let me run the flag department and you run the army like a nice father of our country, okay?
3: I know, but look at the colors you chose. The best you could do, I suppose. A peppermint stripe with royal blue, the same as the British colors, too. Now how will we tell whose side is who? Look at the colors you chose. Why couldn't it have been puce? Lavender

0: I'd like it. How soon can you make one up?
1: Come on, there's your flag. Take it or leave it.
0: All right. Say, what's this little ticket here that just fell out? Inspected by number 28.
1: That's me.
0: Oh, yeah.
1: You want it on a hanger?
0: No, I'll just run it up the flagpole, see if anybody salutes.
1: Okay.
0: I guess it's better than don't tread on me.
1: Certainly. Besides, 100 years from now, what the heck difference will it make?
0: I guess you're right. Come on, man.

0: As it turned out, everyone did salute. The new nation had its flag. The general had his jacket. And Mr. Benjamin Franklin had visitors.
1: So you want to write me up in your brand new magazine, eh, gentlemen?
2: That's right, Mr. Franklin.
1: You got a name for it?
2: We call it Time.
1: Kind of a short name, isn't it?
2: Ample. We think it's ample. Uh-huh. Right to the point.
1: Uh-huh. Going to be a kind of a newsy little magazine, is it?
2: Yes, sir, that's right.
1: Well, I wish you all the luck in the world. The only thing is, I don't know if I should help you boys. You know, I am pushing a magazine of my own every Saturday.
2: Pink-cheeked humanitarian Franklin, master of a sprawling publishing empire, is an American institution above and beyond the pettiness of inter-magazine rivalry.
1: You say, that's pretty good. You just write that?
2: No, I just said it. We all speak that way down at the office. Parenthesis, C press, close parenthesis.
1: Well, what's your angle?
2: Well, sir, we heard through the grapevine that portly, dynamic Ben Franklin this week capped his multifaceted career with his surest fired gimmick since the Franklin stove.
1: That's right.
2: Latest entry from the BF stables, bifocal glasses. Printer, author, inventor, diplomat. Sometime philosopher Franklin claims he has revolutionized spectacles.
1: You guys sure have a stilted way of speaking there.
2: Now, I wonder if we could get a shot of you, sir.
1: Oh, this other gentleman's the photographer.
3: Yes.
1: I didn't catch your name.
3: Dapper, thrice married, Fred Livingston, one time.
1: Now cut that out.
2: Would you mind peering over those little square glasses and quipping something witty?
1: All right, let me get them on here. Oh, say, can I see?
2: Try again.
1: Right. Honesty is the best policy.
3: If you don't mind my saying so, sir, isn't that just a little bit old hat?
1: Okay, a rolling hat gathers no moss.
2: Do you mind if we punch it up a bit?
1: Sure, change a couple words there if you want.
2: By the way, do you have any other inventions up your clever, velvet, sometime tailor-made sleeve?
1: Well, I might just have it that, parenthesis, see science, close parenthesis.
2: Now you're getting the hang of it.
1: If you'll excuse me a moment, I may have an exclusive for you.
0: Meanwhile, as lightning crackles overhead, history is made in the backyard of Mr. Benjamin Franklin.
1: Myron? Oh, Myron, where are you?
4: Over here, Mr. Franklin, with a kite.
1: All right. How's it going?
4: Pretty good.
1: Well, you got it way up there?
4: Yeah, she's really up there.
1: Explain to me again now what the gimmick is here.
4: Well, I figured this way. The lightning strikes the kite and is conducted down the string.
1: Is what?
4: Is conducted. That means it travels down the string to this little key I've got.
1: What little key?
4: Like key right there.
1: Oh, yeah, you got a little key on there.
4: Well, now watch. You see the sparks coming from the key? That's electricity.
1: Why, it's a miracle. The parenthesis, see religion, close parenthesis.
4: Huh?
1: Listen, you feel any tingling sensation in your hand there? I mean, it hurt to hold on to the string?
4: No, can't feel a thing. Oh, by the way, how are you enjoying them little square glasses I made for you? Those special lenses make it easier to read, don't they?
1: Yeah, and now about the kite.
4: I told you you'd like them. Just a matter of getting used to them.
1: Look, Myron.
4: I told Dad I thought it was the best thing I'd done since my stove.
1: I wish you wouldn't discuss these things with your father. Now, about the kite.
4: Well, the way I figure it, this proves that lightning is really electricity.
1: My goodness, what a discovery. Tonight, mankind is taking a great leap forward. Parenthesis, see sports.
4: Close parenthesis.
1: Close parenthesis.
5: Mr. Franklin?
6: Where are you, Mr. Franklin?
1: Quick, hand me the kite. Here comes the press. Over here, gentlemen. Right over here.
0: December 1776, on the banks of the Delaware. Cruel winds whistle through the threadbare clothing of the 8,000-man American army. All too aware of General Howe's powerful troops across the icy waters, they await the decision of their leader, General George Washington. For he and he alone can make the choice upon which hinges the destiny of their infant nation.
5: All right, then. How much you want for the boat that says Popeye on it?
7: $1.20 an hour.
5: Uh-huh. Well, how about the one that says Donald Duck on it?
7: Eh?
5: The one with the little stripe and awning there?
7: Oh, yeah. Well, that boat right there?
5: That boat right there?
7: That boat right
5: That's
7: there?
5: That's the boat.
7: Will run you $2 an hour.
5: What? That's an outrage. This is December. It's your off-season.
7: Huh.
5: How many customers can you get this time
7: Look,
5: of year?
7: Look, fella, you run the army and let me run the boat rental, okay?
5: All right. Don't get smart with me. I'm General Washington.
7: I know who you are. I seen your picture on the money, and I wish you'd make up your mind. The boat rides are closing.
5: Well, let's review them once again here. Popeye was $1.20
7: an hour. That's right, $1.20 an hour, that's right.
5: And the one with the stripe and awning.
7: General Duck.
8: General Washington, sir.
5: Yes, what is it?
8: The men are freezing.
5: So?
8: So we were wondering if
5: yes?
8: we could come to some decision on the boat.
5: Yeah, they think they got problems. I just had my wig set this morning, and this damp air isn't doing it any good. Look at it, straight as a stick.
8: Well, it looks just fine to me, sir.
5: Really?
8: Huh? Yes, yes.
5: Think it looks all right?
7: Listen, you're going to rent a boat tonight or not? I'd like to freeze my ears off.
5: All right, don't rush me.
8: If we could make a decision on the boat, sir, it'll soon be daylight.
5: Well, let it be daylight. We're liable to tip over out there at night.
8: Yes, well, there was the element of surprise in the whole thing, don't you see, sir?
5: Oh. Well, all right. You can get the men loaded in the other boats. Get that out of the way.
8: They are in the other boats, sir. They have been for hours. Now, if we could just come
5: all
8: to
5: right.
8: some...
5: All right. Hold your horses.
8: We ate the horses yesterday, sir.
5: Oh, yeah. Well, I'll be with you
7: Did
5: shortly.
7: You really eat the horses yesterday?
5: I didn't. They did. Enlisted man. Now I got it narrowed down to two here. Popeye has the dear little seats in it.
8: Yes, yes.
5: And that's $1.20.
8: Uh-huh.
5: See? And Donald Duck has the stripe and awning.
8: I see.
5: $2. Now I'll leave it up to you, Lieutenant. Doesn't that strike you as a little high?
8: Well, I don't know, sir. Perhaps a bit, but...
5: All right, you see there? Huh. Now what would you say to $1.75 for Donald Duck?
7: $2 an hour, not a penny less.
5: Say, what are you trying to do, gouge a serviceman?
7: Well, I might ask, what are you army guys trying to do? Stifle the small businessman?
5: Why, that's ridiculous.
7: It's not ridiculous.
5: All right, then, kick the end of Donald Duck around there again. Let me see it.
7: I can't. My feet are frozen.
5: Oh.
7: Look, mister, why don't you take the one called Popeye? You'll be happy with that boat. The price is right, $1.20 an hour.
5: Well, I don't know. You like it, Lieutenant?
8: She's a beaut, sir. Besides, we're only renting it for the one night.
5: But you really like it better than the one with the awning.
8: You wouldn't want the one with the awning, sir. Once you got into it, you'd hate it. Honestly, take the other one.
5: Popeye, you think it's really me?
8: Yes, on my word, sir, it's you.
5: But I just don't know about the color.
8: The color is fine. Black is a great color. It sets off your wig.
5: Really?
8: Yes.
5: All right. Popeye it is.
7: I tell you, boy, I've seen some customers, but this guy's a Lulu.
5: Now, we got everything. The flag?
8: Right, sir.
5: The ukulele?
8: Yes, sir.
5: The sandwiches?
8: The boatman has some right here, sir.
5: Oh. What kind you got there?
7: I got ham and Swiss, liverwurst, or tuna salad.
5: Well, let me see. Is he... Tuna salad, good today?
7: It's you! It's you!
5: All right, how much?
7: It's 25 cents.
5: What? 25 cents for a tuna salad sandwich?
7: Here, take it with my blessings.
5: Well,
7: hey, take a liverwurst, too. Enjoy, enjoy.
0: And so the Delaware was crossed. Thus was begun one of the most glorious pages in American history.
5: Imagine that guy. Wanted 25 cents. Lousy tuna. Whoops, watch where you're rolling. And like the little boat I picked up right here? Well,

0: And America has always gone forward on the sound of marching feet to the military beat of drums, drums, drums. Helping to hold the banner high, stirring the hearts of her fighting men, this then is the spirit of 76.
1: What do you mean you're walking off the job?
2: Like I'm walking off the job, man. I don't have to work with that kind of square drummer.
1: Well, you know? I don't see any reason.
2: No, I mean,
1: why
2: when
1: we
2: I
1: can.
2: Accepted the gig, I didn't know I was going to have to play fife with the kind of moldy fig.
1: Well, we certainly
2: drumming
1: can.
2: Like what is going on up ahead there, man. No.
1: Moldy,
2: Now, the kid here is on second drums, and the kid is swinging pretty good, but we can't make it swing with that other cat, Dick.
3: You tell him, Bix.
1: Look here now, we're engaged in battle. The army's depending
2: well,
1: on you.
2: Well, too bad, man. Like, you're back here holding the flag. You don't have to walk next to him, you know?
1: Well, what exactly is your objection to the man?
2: Well, in the first place, anybody with a name like Yankee...
1: Doodle.
2: Yeah, well, the name says it, man, you know?
1: Yes, but what is the main problem?
2: Like, it's a toss-up between the drumming and the singing, man.
1: The singing?
2: I got a bandage around my ears, but it doesn't help much. It's a bad sign.
1: Well, let's walk back up there and talk to him, see if we can't straighten it out.
2: Yeah, well, you know.
1: All right, Doodle, the fife player and the other drummer want to leave. Now, what seems to be the trouble?
4: They're out of step with me. That's what's the trouble.
1: Is that true?
2: Oh, wow. He wants to play yep, up, up, up, up, up, up, and it ought to go scoopy doopy doopy doop, bow, bow, bow, yeah, bow, ooh, ooh. Boom. Man, like you didn't say anything about that we were going to work up near the cannonballs, man. I mean,
1: well,
2: I thought we were working like a officers' club man.
4: Let's get on with the procession here, gracious.
1: Yes, now let's make an effort and play it like Doodle wants to.
2: Yeah, well, it's a drag.
1: Get on with the marching here.
4: Father and I went down to camp along with Captain Gooding. There we saw the men and boys as thick as hasty. Everybody!
5: Yankee Doodle, keep it up.
6: Keep it up and we'll blow the whole wall.
5: Find the music and the step and with the girls behind.

0: That's all, man. That's it.
1: I'm hip.
0: That's it.
2: Come on, pick up your instruments there.
0: No, that's it,
3: man.
0: What's
3: the trouble now?
0: It's a bad scene, man, right?
1: Bad scene, Bix.
2: Come on, you're holding up the whole parade.
3: Let's stop the bickering in the ranks here. Do you want the war to end on a note of triumph or disaster?
0: Like either way, man. Just so it swings.
3: Now look.
0: Scooby-Doo.
3: Let's reach a compromise here. Play it 8 bars your way and 8 bars Doodles.
2: All right.
0: Crazy.
4: Yankee Doodle, keep it up.

0: outrageous. You'll ruin the whole selection.
1: Mercy. Yorktown, 1781. This was the climax. Pitifully short of food and supplies, the tattered American army is reduced to a mere handful. While destiny held its breath, General George Washington courageously faced the most awesome challenge of his career.
2: All right, once again now.
3: Yes, sir.
2: You think I ought to surrender in the blue blazer or the trench coat?
3: Well, the trench coat is nice, sir, but... Well,
2: let me slip the blue blazer on once again just to give you the idea.
3: Sir, that won't be necessary. I remember the
2: blazer.
3: Well,
2: I'll just give you the idea.
3: You've tried it on 12 times, sir.
2: Well, you can't rush into these things.
4: Pardon me, General Washington?
2: Yes, who are you?
4: Snyder's my name. I'm from American Bell & Bell. I've got a statement here that's 2 years overdue for that big 5,000-pound job in Philadelphia.
2: What? You expect us to pay for that bell? Huh. Had a crack in it as long as your arm.
4: Well, I don't know anything about a crack. All I know is I'm supposed to get something on the account.
2: Look, I'm going down in history at the moment. Could you come back in a little while?
4: Well, if you could give us a portion of it now and the balance after you get the country straightened out.
2: Yeah, well, we'll see. Now I'll leave it up to you, Mr. Snyder. Do you see me surrendering in a blue blazer with antique military...
3: Watch yourself, sir!
2: Buttons, not too ivy, just...
3: General Washington, sir.
2: Yes, what is it, Lieutenant?
3: I have an idea how we might not have to surrender after all.
2: What do you mean? I'm all dressed for the occasion.
3: But, sir, your country is at stake. Now, here's my idea. You know the Rockwell boy who works on Franklin's magazine?
2: The one he just hired?
3: Yeah, skinny kid with a pipe.
2: Right.
3: I can have him here in 15 minutes, sir. Uh-huh. I'll get him a big piece of canvas, 500 yards long, some brushes, a lot of paint.
2: I see.
3: Well, we've got to work faster.
2: Uh-huh.
3: Finish by daybreak. Now, here's my plan. While the British are sleeping...

0: morning, Lord Cornwallis.
1: Oh, hello, Bradshaw. Fine morning, isn't it, old man? Just the sort of morning to defeat the American rebels, right?
0: Right, sir.
1: Well, then, shall we mount the attack and muddle through to victory? What was that?
0: English horns.
2: No, before that.
0: Gunfire. Oh, the Americans, General. Look, they must have brought up 20,000 fresh troops during the night.
1: Here, let me have the glass.
2: No, the other one. Jove, you're right. Look at them all out there. How fierce they look. Why, they're not moving a muscle. Seem to be frozen in their tracks, almost like a painting. A grim visage of war.
1: My, look at the determination on that fellow. The skinny kid with the pipe. Hello. They've begun their barrage.
0: Great heavens, Lord Cornwallis. I'm afraid we've had it.
1: Yes. Well, time for the better part of valor and all that. Shall we go?
0: After you, sir.
1: Righto.
3: The thing is working, Lieutenant. Well, I don't... Wait! General Washington!
4: Huh?
3: Here come a couple of British officers waving a white flag!
1: We surrender. We give up. Stop all that dreadful shooting, old man.
4: All right, wait a minute. Let me kill the sound effect here. Okay, you guys. Strike the war set. Roll it up.
1: Good heavens. We've been diddled.
4: Did I hear you surrender there?
1: Yes, but look here, old fellow. It's not cricket. You're not playing the game.
4: What's that?
1: We thought you had a whole regiment here. Look, Bradshaw, the whole thing was nothing but a ruddy painting, a backdrop.
4: That's right. Well, a little gimmick I thought up there. Actually, our army was routed yesterday. Nobody here but me, the lieutenant, and the skinny kid with the... Where'd he go?
5: You rolled him up in the backdrop, sir.
4: Oh, yes. Well, release him there. You all right, young man?
6: Give him a poke.
1: Poor Rich has his pipe jammed in his cheek. Give him a hand, Bradshaw.
0: Oh, yes, of course. Ruined a good Cape Woody there.
1: Fortunes of war.
0: I say, Lord Cornwallis, this whole thing is...
1: No, Bradshaw. Well, you fellows win, I guess.
4: Yes, well, that's the way it goes, you know.
1: Of course, the king will be livid.
4: Uh-huh. Well, you still have most of the rest of the world. Mustn't be piggy.
1: Quite so, yes.
4: Say, you mind if I try on the sword there?
1: Go right ahead.
4: Yeah, what do you think? Is it me?
0: Lord Cornwallis.
4: Is it me?
1: It's you, yes. What is it, Bradshaw?
0: Oh, could I speak to you privately?
1: Yes, all right. Excuse us, please. No.
0: No, if you'll permit me, sir. There's only the three of them. Now, one signal from you, and we'll take them all prisoner.
1: My dear fellow, look at it this way. Now that those chaps have won, this makes us foreigners, right?
0: Right.
1: And we all know how foolishly generous the Americans are.
0: You mean?
1: Yes. Tomorrow we apply for foreign aid.
0: I say, what a smashing idea.
3: You ready, gentlemen?
1: Any time, actually.

0: military,
1: script by Dari Sherry,
0: Revolutionary War!
2: Mr. Freeburg?
1: Yes?
3: I'm from the Daughters of the American Revolution!
1: Later.
4: The United States of America is a Stan Freeberg production.

Stan Freeberg modestly presents The United States of America, Volume 2, The Middle Years.

1789, New York. Eager to prosper in the eyes of the world, it was only natural then that the new country should turn to that great American institution, advertising.

0: right, men. Are we all set for the big USA campaign?
1: Right, TJ.
0: Good. Now, wait a minute. Where are you going, Madison?
2: They're naming the avenue after me today. They want me to cut the ribbon.
0: But we've got to give the nation presentation. Top management will be here any minute. Besides, how come they're naming it Madison Avenue? I thought they were going to name it after me, Jefferson Avenue.
2: Don't you remember, Tom? I get the street, you get your picture on the $2 bill.
0: Oh, yeah. Well, let's all...
3: Gentlemen, the client has arrived. President George Washington.
4: Gentlemen.
5: George, you're limping.
2: Yeah, what happened to...
4: They were having some fool's ceremony down on the avenue, and I tripped over the ribbon. All right, I'm anxious to see what you think advertising and marketing can do for America. Madison?
2: Yes.
4: Jefferson?
6: Yes.
4: Franklin?
5: Yes.
4: Osborne?
7: Sir.
4: Let's get on with it. I'm due to have my portrait painted for the $1 bill.
0: I got dibs on the two.
4: Whatever.
0: Now, George, let's talk demographics.
4: Demo what?
0: We've been mother-henning the country's marketing problems, and we think we've got the answer image-wise and the image answer-wise. Right, boys?
1: Right, TJ.
4: Can you give me that again?
0: According to the latest Gallup poll...
4: The who?
0: Oh, Revere gallops around the country and asks people what they think. He also networks.
4: What's that mean? Networks?
0: If somebody doesn't want to be interviewed, he throws a net over them and sees if that works.
4: Oh.
0: Anyhow, 82.6% of the people think we're still part of England.
4: The heck you say?
2: Yeah, we've held these truths to be self-evident, but nobody's buying it.
4: They're not?
2: Not in Europe. We've got to create the demand.
1: Right, J.M.
0: We've trained all our big guns in research on the problem.
5: Now we've got to drop it in Boston Harbor and see if it makes tea.
2: Bring it in Philadelphia and see if it cracks.
4: Run it up the Valley Forge and see if it gets frostbite.
0: Now you've got the hang of it. We've got
4: Say, did I ever tell you how cold it was up there?
5: Oh, yes, many times.
7: We've got to hustle America like any other product. A bar of soap, a package of snuff,

0: ingredients found in America.
1: What's the matter with you, Grace? You're so irritable and jumpy all the time.
2: Well, I'm afraid I'm gonna be beheaded.
1: I was the same way. Then I heard about America. Everyone's moving there. It's so indivisible, so chock full of liberty and justice for all.
3: Hi there. I'm 13-year-old Walter Wabrowski. 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
0: All right, miss. You're holding a little replica of Bulgaria in one hand and a cut-out replica of America in the other. Wash day's over, and you've given each country a good scrubbing. Which nation came out the brightest?
2: Well, Bulgaria came out sort of dingy.
0: Ha! Now look at America. No ring around the country here.
2: No, America looks definitely brighter. What you got here is your alabaster cities gleaming, undimmed by human tears.
5: Why don't you make the switch to all temperature America?
0: Move to America and light up your life, such as it is, and you too will say,
6: I'm sold on America.
7: Well, what do you think, George?
8: I don't know. You think that'll appeal to your poor huddled masses?
7: Trust me.
8: It won't appeal to too many huddled masses, will it?
7: Nah. Meanwhile, we just need one more thing.
0: A symbol that'll grab them by the heartstrings and make them holler, Uncle. Which brings us to the best part, a walking corporate image. Here he is, Uncle Irving.
8: What? An athlete in red shorts, a blue undershirt? You think it's us?
5: It's us. It's a celebrity endorsement.
7: Can't you see, George? It's a great campaign.
8: Wait a minute. Irving is no good for a name.
0: Hit it, people!

0: Well, George, what do you think?
1: Not bad. But I still say Uncle Irving is all wrong for our corporate image. We need a different looking... Oh, that's probably my Uncle Sam. I invited him down to join us for lunch. Come in! Gentlemen, my Uncle Sam.
2: Kind of a flashy dresser, isn't he? Red and white striped pants, blue coat, a white goatee, and a top hat with stars around it?
1: Yeah, well, that's the way my Uncle Sam always dresses. Sam, you're late.
3: Is that right? I want you.
1: Don't point your finger at me, Sam. It's impolite to point.
3: And you to know...
4: Wait a minute!
0: Are you thinking what we're thinking?
1: Yes! I think it's time for lunch.
2: All right, men. Are we all set for the big USA campaign?
5: Right, TJ!
2: Good. Now,

0: Wait a minute. Where are you going, Madison?
1: They're naming the avenue after me today. They want me to cut the ribbon.
0: But we've got to give the nation presentation. Top management will be here any minute. Besides, how come they're naming it Madison Avenue? I thought they were going to name it after me, Jefferson Avenue.
1: Don't you remember, Tom? I get the street, you get your picture on the $2 bill.
0: Oh, yeah. Well, let's all...
2: Gentlemen, the client has arrived. President George Washington.
3: Gentlemen.
4: George, you're limping.
1: Yeah, what happened?
3: They were having some fool ceremony down on the avenue, and I tripped over the ribbon. All right, I'm anxious to see what you think advertising and marketing can do for America. Madison?
1: Yes.
3: Jefferson?
5: Yes.
3: Franklin?
4: Yes.
3: Osborne?
6: Sir.
3: Let's get on with it. I'm due to have my portrait painted for the $1 bill.
0: I got dibs on the two.
3: Whatever.
0: Now, George, let's talk demographics.
3: Demo what?
0: We've been mother-henning the country's marketing problems, and we think we've got the answer image-wise and the image answer-wise. Right, boys?
7: Right, TJ.
3: Can you give me that again?
0: According to the latest Gallup poll...
3: The who?
0: Oh, Revere gallops around the country and asks people what they think. He also networks.
3: What's that mean? Networks?
0: If somebody doesn't want to be interviewed, he throws a net over them and sees if that works.
3: Oh.
0: Anyhow, 82.6% of the people think we're still part of England.
3: The heck you say?
1: Yeah, we've held these truths to be self-evident, but nobody's buying it.
3: They're not?
1: Not in Europe. We've got to create the demand.
7: Right, J.M.
0: We've trained all our big guns in research on the problem.
4: Now we've got to drop it in Boston Harbor and see if it makes tea.
1: Bring it in Philadelphia and see if it cracks.
3: Run it up the Valley Forge and see if it gets frostbite.
0: Now you've got the hang of it. We've got
3: Say, did I ever tell you how cold it was up there?
7: Oh, yes, many times.
8: 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A bar of soap, a package of snuff. You want to attract more European settlers, more investment capital? Here's how we're going to do it. Bring it in, boys.
3: Big wagon? What's that for?
0: It's a new medium. We call it telewagon.
3: Telewagon?
1: Horses will drag it all over Europe from village to village.
0: Actors will appear in a little rectangular window in the side and sell the product. Like this.
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10: What's the matter with you, Grace? 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
10: 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Then I heard about America. Everyone's moving there. It's so indivisible, so chock full of liberty and justice for all.
12: 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I'm 13-year-old Walter Wabrowski. 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
8: All right, miss. You're holding a little replica of Bulgaria in one hand and a cut-out replica of America in the other. Wash day's over, and you've given each country a good scrubbing. Which nation came out the brightest?
11: Well, Bulgaria came out sort of dingy.
8: Ha! Now look at America. No ring around the country here.
11: No, America looks definitely brighter. What you got here is your alabaster cities gleaming, undimmed by human tears.
1: Why don't you make the switch to all temperature America?
8: Move to America and light up your life, such as it is, and you too will say...
3: I'm sold on America!
0: Well, what do you think, George?
3: I don't know. You think that'll appeal to your poor huddled masses?
0: Trust me.
3: It won't appeal to too many huddled masses, will it?
0: Nah. Meanwhile, We just need one more thing.
9: A symbol that'll grab them by the heartstrings and make them holler, "Uncle," which brings us to the best part, a walking corporate image. Here he is, Uncle Irving.
3: What? An athlete in red shorts, a blue undershirt? You think it's us?
1: It's us. It's a celebrity endorsement.
0: Can't you see, George? It's a great campaign.
3: Wait a minute. Irving is no good for a name.
9: Hit it, people!

0: Well, George, what do you think?
1: Not bad. But I still say Uncle Irving is all wrong for our corporate image. We need a different looking... Oh, that's probably my Uncle Sam. I invited him down to join us for lunch. Come in! Gentlemen, my Uncle Sam.
2: Kind of a flashy dresser, isn't he? Red and white striped pants, blue coat, a white goatee, and a top hat with stars around it?
1: Yeah, well, that's the way my Uncle Sam always dresses. Sam, you're late.
3: Is that right? I want you.
1: Don't point your finger at me, Sam. It's impolite to point.
3: And you to know...
4: Wait a minute!
0: Are you thinking what we're thinking?
1: Yes! I think it's time for lunch.
5: America, along with advertising, continued to flourish. 1810, Baltimore, Maryland, just before the War of 1812. To the blacksmith shop of Harry and Dave Rumpelmeyer came lawyer and songwriter Francis Scott Key.
6: Who is it, Dave?
7: It's Francis Scott Key, again.
6: Oh, boy.
1: Hi, Mr. Rumpelmeyer. Remember me? Francis Scott Key?
6: Oh, yeah. You're the fellow who writes the jingles.
1: That's right. And I got yours all finished.
6: Oh, you shouldn't have done that. Matter of fact, I've been thinking maybe I don't want to advertise after all.
1: No time to back down now. Don't you want to corner the horseshoe industry? Put Rumpelmeyers on everybody's lips and every horse's feet?
7: Sounds like a good idea, Harry, but how would anybody hear our jingle?
1: Ah, you want to talk media. Okay, I suggest you put your entire budget into horse.
6: Horse?
1: Horse. I'll ride around the country on horseback and sing it.
6: No, I can't afford to put a man on the road.
1: Well, let me just give you an idea how your jingle goes.
6: No, that won't
1: be... Here, I'll sing it for you. I'll just hit this anvil here and get a bell note.

0: Well, I think you like my jingle, but why did you rise to your feet and hold your hats over your hearts?
1: I don't know, Mr. Key. Just an urge came over us.
0: Yeah. So, what do you think?
2: I'm sorry, Mr. Key. I just can't afford to advertise. What with the War of 1812 coming on and all that.
0: That's all right. I'll just toss it in the trunk one of these days. Who knows?
3: In the 1800s, one of America's most beloved songwriters was Stephen Foster, composer of such familiar folk songs as Way Down Upon the Swanee River, I Come From Alabama with a Banjo on My Knee, Jeannie with the Light Brown Hair, The Sun Shines Bright on My Old Kentucky Home, Massa's in the Cold, Cold Ground, Beautiful Dreamer, Hey Nelly, Camp Town Ladies, Old Dog Tray, and many more. But did it all come easy for him there in his office? Or did he occasionally suffer from writer's block?
4: Your publisher's here, Mr. Foster.
0: Fine.
5: Well, how's America's most beloved songwriter, the one and only Stephen Foster, today?
0: Terrible, Sam. I've run dry. Haven't got a song title in my head.
5: Don't depress your publisher like that, Steve, baby.
0: I tell you, I'm in trouble, Sam. I can't think of a song to save me.
5: Don't worry. You'll come up with something soon.
0: I know, but I haven't had a hit song in over 2 years. I can't think of a single line.
5: Well, you gotta keep your ear to the ground. Hey, there's inspiration all around you.
0: Really? Well, I don't know.
4: Here's the mail, Mr. Foster. There's a fan letter from way down upon the Swanee River.
0: Uh-huh. Just put it on that old dog tray there.
5: That what?
0: Some nut was in here selling trays with pictures of Cocker Spaniels on them. You ready for that? I bought one to help him out. Yeah, we got all the kooks in here. Get that, will you, Sam?
5: Yeah.
0: Who is it?
5: Well, some guy's out here with a banjo strapped to his knee.
6: Mr. Foster?
0: Yes?
6: I come from Alabama with a banjo on my knee.
0: So?
6: It cut off the circulation.
0: See what I mean? That's the kind of interruptions I get around here.
5: Where are you going now?
6: I'm going to Louisiana, my true love for the sea.
0: Out! Out! I tell you, Sam, it's depressing. Gone are the days when my heart was young and gay.
5: Look, why don't you get away from New York for a while? Come down to my place in Kentucky for a couple days.
0: How's the weather down there? Pretty good?
5: Sure, the sun shines bright on my old Kentucky home.
0: Yeah?
5: Sure, we'll throw a little party, invite Laura Lee, Nellie Bly.
0: Hey, Nellie, I remember her.
5: You remember Jeannie?
0: Kid with the light brown hair.
5: Uh-huh.
0: Funny thing, I dreamt about her the other night.
5: You're a beautiful dreamer, Steve. She's a knockout.
0: Yes?
7: Mr. Foster, sir?
0: Yes, what is it, Frimley?
7: Where shall I file these Bach oratorios?
0: Stick them down in the basement.
7: Oh, it's awfully damp down there, sir. You sure you want to put these masses in the cold, cold ground?
0: So, put them in the attic. Just don't bother me. Now, that'll give you an idea what it's...
4: Here's a new vocal group wants to audition for you, Mr. Foster.
0: Well, what do you call yourselves?
8: Camp Town Ladies.
0: Sing this song.
9: Doo-da, doo-da.
0: Forget it. I ask you, Sam, how can a man write hit songs in this nut house?
5: Come on, let's go downstairs. I'll buy you a good cigar.
0: Wait a minute. What did you say?
5: I said, come on downstairs. I'll buy you a good cigar.
0: Come on downstairs. I'll buy you a good cigar, dear. At last, I'm writing again.

0: In the early 1800s, the most modern means of communication was the printed newspaper. But on May 24th, 1844, Samuel F.B. Morse, inventor of the telegraph, and thus the telegram, got ready for the first instantaneous transfer of human thought between two isolated cities.
1: Mr. Morse, sir?
2: Yes?
1: Have you figured out the first telegraph message?
2: I've almost got it.
1: By the way, what's that big net behind you?
2: I call it the internet.
1: Internet?
2: Yes, if a telegraph operator works around the clock, gets too sleepy, and falls over backwards, he just falls into the internet.
1: Nice technology. But they're getting very anxious in Washington at the other end of the line.
2: I know.
1: The press is waiting. So if you could just come up with a...
2: I've got it. How do you like this for a message? What hath God wrought?
1: Yes, very nice indeed, sir. So if you could just tap that out.
2: Wait a minute. I'm allowed 10 words for a message, right?
1: Well, yes, but...
2: What hath God wrought? That's only 4.
1: But Mr. Morse...
2: Wait a minute. Here we go. What hath God wrought? Please advise soonest. Sincerely yours, Sam Morse. Okay?
1: Fine.
0: ...1861, Washington, D.C. In a psychiatrist's office... A tall, lanky, bearded man lies on a couch, his stovepipe hat on his chest. The psychiatrist speaks.
3: How long have you had the feeling that you were President of the United States?
2: Since last Tuesday. I was inaugurated last Tuesday.
3: Well, you were?
2: Yes, I was.
3: Very well. Have it your way. You are President of the United States.
2: It was in all the papers.
3: Yes. Well... Mr. Lincoln, what basically is your problem?
2: That is my problem. I never wanted to be president. Don't you see? It was all Mary's idea.
3: Mary?
2: My wife. Nag. Was a filibuster from morning to night. You want to be a two-bit lawyer all your life? Don't you want to live in the White House?
3: The presidency then represents a certain wish fulfillment for Mrs. Lincoln?
2: Believe me, they should have made her president.
3: Really?
2: No, not really. I'm just joshing. Shouldn't have the beard for it, actually. Or the mole.
3: Yes. But if you are unhappy being president, what then would you rather be?
2: You'll laugh.
3: No, I won't.
2: All I have ever wanted to be was in show business.
3: Sir?
2: A stand-up comedian. I started wisecracking around when I was about 19.
3: You worked on the stage?
2: Mostly I worked around Cracker Barrels, you know. From the time I heard them laughing, oh, I was hooked.
3: Did you only work Cracker Barrels?
2: I worked around. I did casuals, a barbershop here, a rail-splitting contest there. Once in a blue moon, a Kiwanis luncheon. I was a riot. Here, ask me how long a man's legs ought to be.
3: All right. How long should a man's legs be?
2: Long enough to reach the ground. That's the kind of jokes I did.
3: You never told anyone that you aspired to be a professional comic?
2: Well, I never came right out and said anything, but why do you think I was joshing around all this time, doing stand-up in this wrinkled suit? I kept hoping to be discovered.
3: Baggy pants syndrome.
2: Anyhow, I didn't notice anybody signing me up for Christie's Minstrels exactly, so I started studying law at night, you know, an ace in the hole. Next thing I knew, I'd open up a little practice over in Springfield, Illinois, got married, and settled down.
3: You kept telling jokes as an attorney?
2: Well, just to keep my hand in. Yes, I wanted to be ready in case my big break came. Too bad you never caught me in court. I came off like a kind of funny Clarence Darrow.
3: Clarence,
2: I do a deadpan cross-examination I'd like to have you see sometime. I'm also very funny in a sidebar.
3: Getting back to your problem, Mr. Lincoln.
2: My problem is Mary, mostly. Mary's just like a warm bath. Once you get used to it, it ain't so hot.
3: Yes. How far do you think you would have gone as a humorist?
2: I'll tell you how far. After my debates, I was just on the verge of being booked into Lowe's Peoria. I mean, it was in the bag. After that, I would have been a cinch for the Orpheum Circuit, vaudeville. But oh, no. Mrs. Lincoln made me go into politics, campaign for the presidency. Next thing you know, I was President of the United States. Now... I suppose I'll never make the big time.
3: Would you like to talk about it?
2: Would I?

0: Mr. Lincoln.
1: Sorry if I tapped up your parquet floor there.
0: Oh, that's all right. Sir, you are a born entertainer. And if your wife doesn't like it...
1: Don't worry, she won't.
0: Well, that's too bad. Are you going to let a woman shove you around? Let her call the tune? Ridiculous. Now, as soon as your 4-year term is up...
2: Say, how long are you going to be, anyhow?
0: Oh, sorry, dear. Mr. Lincoln, my wife, Wilma.
1: How do you do?
2: How do you do? Look, how long do you think I can read old National Geographics out here?
0: We're just finishing up, dear.
2: Well, we're due at the Kraft Ebbings at 7, and you know how influential he is, so get the lead out.
0: You want to know something? I never wanted to be a psychiatrist either. It was all Wilma's idea. You'd be surprised at what I really wanted to do.
1: You mean?
0: Believe me. Don't want

0: As the war between the states draws closer, the new president works overtime, poring over papers into the night.
1: I see where Mark Twain is packing them in Philly.
2: Will you put that variety down and get your feet off the furniture?
1: Whoops, sorry.
2: Where were you raised, in a log cabin?
1: As a matter of fact...
2: Now, I got the deal all set to use your name on a little set of toy logs.
1: Yes?
2: A highway and a music center.
1: Wait a minute. How's that going to sound? The Abe Center?
2: It's going to sound just fine.
1: All right, dear.
2: And one more thing.
1: Yes?
2: What about the Dred Scott decision?
1: The what?
3: Dred Scott? Nice-looking gentleman we interviewed yesterday for the White House butler's job?
1: Oh, yeah.
3: The agency says if he isn't right for the butler's job, how about Secretary of Agriculture?
1: Well, Harriet Beecher Stowe.
4: Hello, Mary. I hope I'm not intruding.
2: Why, nonsense, Harriet. I was just leaving. One last thing, Abe.
1: Yes?
2: About the beard.
1: Yes?
2: You're gonna keep it?
1: Yes, I am.
2: Why?
1: It's a guy thing.
2: Oh. Well, is it okay if Treasury puts your picture on the penny and the $5 bill?
1: Fine.
2: 2% of the gross?
1: Whatever.
2: Done.
1: Well, Harriet, I certainly enjoyed reading the manuscript of your novel, Uncle Tom's Cabin, but do you mind a little constructive criticism?
4: Well, no.
1: Well, one of the first rules of a successful novel is you gotta get a little conflict into it. Now, you've written a nice romantic story, but to take this fella Simon...
4: Legree.
1: Simon Legree, yes. I think he's too mamby-pamby. Can't you make him meaner?
4: Who would it be mean to?
1: Well, it could irritate the old gentleman, Uncle...
4: Tom.
1: Uncle Tom, right. Legree could drive him out in the snow, rough up his wife and kid, get some shock value going for you. That's what people look for in a novel.
4: Really?
1: Trust me, violence and more violence. You'd be surprised what kind of PR this could get for your book.
0: The emotions of a nation already in turmoil were stirred up anew by the conflict in Mrs. Stowe's violent little book as millions of people rushed to buy Uncle Tom's Cabin.
1: Ah, Mr. Stanton?
5: Mr. President, I am afraid I bring bad news, sir.
1: Yes?
5: Fort Sumter has been fired upon. This means war.
1: Really?
5: Thanks to that controversial novel, Uncle Tom's Cabin.
1: Yeah, violent book. Terrible. Yes, would you care for some tea?
5: No, thank you. I think we can safely say the Civil War has definitely started.
1: The heck you say?
5: Yes.
1: All right, you alert the White House press room. I'll notify American Heritage.
5: One more thing, sir.
1: Yes?
5: General Robert E. Lee has tendered his resignation from the United States Army and defected to the South.
1: Robert E. Lee? That's the last steamboat I name after him.
6: Mr. Lincoln?
1: Yes? Oh, you must be the new butler, Dred Scott?
6: Yes, sir.
1: Nice to have you with us.
6: Where shall I serve the tea, Mr. Lincoln?
1: How about the Lincoln bedroom?
6: The Lincoln,
1: Never mind. Put the tray right down here in the sitting room. That'll be fine.
6: Trouble, trouble, trouble, Mr. Lincoln.
1: I'm afraid so.
6: Well, sir, you know what I always say?
1: What do you always say?
6: Always say, 87 years ago...
1: How many years is that?
6: 87.
1: Oh.
6: Our fathers brought forth upon...
1: Hold it. Wait just a minute. Better make a note on this old envelope here. 87?
6: Seven.
1: Go ahead.
6: Years ago, our fathers brought forth upon this continent a new nation.
1: Hold it. You're going too fast.
6: Conceived in liberty and dedicated to the proposition...
1: To the proposition...
6: That all persons are created equal.
1: Persons? Why not men are created equal?
6: Got to be politically correct.
1: Politically,
6: Furthermore, this nation cannot exist half slave and half free.
1: Hold it. Half free and half slave?
6: Other way around. Half slave and half free.
1: Better.
6: Now, we are engaged in a great civil war.
1: All right, you don't have to rub it in.
6: Testing whether that nation or any nation so conceived, so dedicated, can long hang in there.
1: Can long,
6: You get all that?
1: Shh, keep your voice down. The walls could have ears, you know.
6: Don't worry about it. The world will little note nor long remember what we say here.
1: Yes, go on.
6: But it will never forget the cigar butts a man's got to clean up in a place like this.
1: All right, that'll do.
6: Let me tell you something, Mr. Lincoln.
1: Wait till I get my pen and envelope. All right, go ahead.
6: My mama always say to me three things.
7: Yes?
6: She say, number one, never stay in wet clothes.
7: Uh-huh.
6: Number two, lay off the hard liquor and eat plenty greens.
7: All right, fine. That'll be all.
6: And number three, that government of the people, by the people, and for the people shall not perish from Alabama.
7: Alabama?
6: Or wherever.
0: '63, as Stonewall Jackson is about to march up a certain street in the north, a gentleman from the War Department hurries to the door of Mrs. Barbara Frietchie.
8: Yes?
7: Mrs. Frietchie?
8: Yes, what?
7: Grinch is my name. I'm from the War Department.
8: The Northern War Department?
7: The Union, yes. Now, unfortunately, Stonewall Jackson is about to come marching right past your house.
8: I know. I was just leaving. Could you help me with my bags?
7: No, here, put those down. I'll come right to the point because we haven't much time. You've been selected Martyr of the Year.
8: You mean Mother?
7: No, Martyr. Here we go. Here's your little medal, a scroll, hey, you can read that later, and a picture of you on an ashtray that says Martyr and glows in the dark.
8: Well, gee, isn't that nice. But why me in particular?
7: Because of three things that you possess. Courage.
8: Yes.
7: An upstairs bedroom facing Elm Street.
8: Yes.
7: And a loud, shrill voice.
8: Could you give me that again?
7: That is why you've been given this opportunity to become a national hero.
8: Well, what do I have to do? What was that?
7: French horns.
8: Oh.
7: All right, here's the drill. As you may not know, the entire town of Frederick is about to be taken by Stonewall Jackson.
8: I do know.
7: And funnily enough, he's going to come riding right past your house.
8: That's why I'm out of here.
7: Hold it. Now, you run upstairs and hang this Union flag out the window.
8: Yeah, well, I guess I could.
7: You probably shoot at the flag, so keep down.
8: Keep down, yes.
7: Yes. Now, here comes the martyr part. When he's right out front, you retrieve the flag, stick your head out the window, and let fly with the inspirational line.
8: What sort of inspiration? Did you say stick my head out of the window?
7: Right out the window, yes.
8: You're putting me on.
7: No, no. Now, we commissioned a coffeehouse poet over in Greenwich Village, John Greenleaf Whittier.
8: Whittier.
7: To write a little poem commemorating your brave act, which we'll feed to the press later. It goes like this. She leaned far out on the windowsill and shook the flag with a royal will. Here comes your line. Here's what you say. Shoot, if you must, this old gray head, but spare my country's flag, she said.
8: Who said?
7: You said.
8: I'll tell you what, I'll mail it to him.
7: No.
8: Out of my way, please.
7: No, now, Mrs. Frietchie, we in the War Department saw you as more of a martyr.
8: A martyr?
7: That's the image, yes.
8: Forget it. What do you think this is? Open season on old ladies?
7: Frankly, I am just a little bit disappointed in your...
8: Yeah, I don't see you sticking your head out of any windows.
7: Well, let's not be
8: petty. What if he really
7: about...
8: shoots at me? No, thanks. This old gray head is not going out any window.
7: It isn't?
8: I promise you it isn't.
7: What you're insinuating with your veiled references is, if the truth were known, you do not really wish to stick that old gray head out the window and holler, shoot if you must.
8: You bet your dear sweet life I don't. And...

0: Shiloh, Tennessee, 1862. As a brief respite occurs in the Battle of Shiloh, General Ulysses S. Grant is paid a visit at his command tent by President Lincoln.
1: Mr. President.
2: Ulysses?
1: Thanks for coming all the way out here to the front, sir.
2: Well, I was in the neighborhood anyhow. How's it going for our side?
1: Well, I can show you better on this map here.
2: All right.
1: Mind if I smoke while I'm...
2: No, go right ahead. Yeah.
1: Thank you.
2: Nice map.
1: Thanks. Well, the initial Confederate attack came booming out of the woods here.
2: Uh-huh.
1: Three battle lines deep on the first day.
2: Yes.
1: Well, it soon drove our entire Union line back to here.
2: Uh-huh.
1: Meanwhile, as he was spurring the southern charge on the peach orchard, Johnson got hit and Beauregard assumed overall command.
2: I see.
1: Now, picture, if you will, the Union army driven back to here, Beauregard and Prentiss moving the Confederate artillery in from here.
2: Say, you're quite a Civil War buff, aren't you?
1: Yeah. Now, I'm planning to counterattack as soon as the weather clears up, but in the meantime...
2: Yes?
1: I don't mind telling you, the men's morale is pretty low. They're weary and they're restless.
2: Hmm.
1: Some of them are right outside. Step over here, I'll open up the tent flap for you.
2: Okay.
1: Listen.
3: Rumble, rumble, rumble. Yippee, yippee, yippee.
2: Yeah, I see what you mean.
1: Yeah. Have a seat here, sir.
2: Thank you.
1: It isn't easy being under fire day after day, and so I envisioned we might put together a kind of theatrical entertainment for them, a kind of a camp show. We could call it a USO show.
2: USO? What does that stand for?
1: Union side only.
2: The South doesn't get to look at it.
1: No. Just the Union.
2: Just the Union.
1: Yeah. Now, it isn't easy to get a whole theatrical company together, so maybe we could just get some comedian, some all-around... Why have you jumped up to your feet there?
2: Never mind. Go ahead.
1: Right. Some all-around showman, and I thought that you...
2: Yes?
1: As president, could help us locate some comic who could pull a few wisecracks.
2: Like, how long should a man's legs be?
1: Get long enough to reach the ground. That's the idea.
2: Yes.
1: Yeah. Do a couple of card tricks, a little tap dancing, and I thought that you might be able to locate such a person.
2: Would I? I can see the whole thing in my mind. Thank you very much. This is Abe Shiloh Lincoln saying, tote that gun, lift that boot, and you'll win the war in your Union suit. But really, it's great to be here at Shiloh. Shiloh, that's like the Catskills with live ammunition. The only way you can get to the other side of Missionary Ridge is to be born there. Now here's Francis Langford singing Waiting for the Robert E. Lee. That what you had in mind?
1: Francis Langford?
2: Minstrel singer, I know. Be lucky to get him.
1: Well, I know how busy you are, so...
2: I'll work it in. Anyhow, you're doing a great job, Ulysses. You know, somebody complained to me about your drinking... I said, find out what brand General Grant drinks and send a case of that to each of my other generals.
1: Funny you should mention that.
2: Yes?
1: As long as you're up, get me a blast.

0: April 9th, 1865, Appomattox Courthouse, Virginia. General Robert E. Lee finally surrenders to the Union, and the Civil War is over. President Lincoln officiates as Robert E. Lee prepares to hand over his sword to General Ulysses S. Grant.
1: Well, that just about wraps up the old ball game, eh, Bobby Lee?
2: Yeah, well, Ulysses, you win a few, lose a few, you yeah. know, what the hell.
1: No hard feelings.
2: Oh, listen, I've forgotten it already. Are you kidding?
1: What a guy.
3: All right, boys, can we get on with the surrender?
1: All right.
2: Fine, fine. On behalf of the Confederacy, it is my painful duty to surrender to you the Army of Northern Virginia, my sword, sir.
1: That's all right. Keep it. I already have one.
3: Ulysses,
1: I mean, if you want to talk about swords...
2: What's that supposed to mean?
1: Nothing. I mean, that's a nice sword, but, you know.
2: I'll have you know, sir, my sword is a family heirloom.
1: All right, you want to talk swords, fella? Huh? See that? That's a blade.
2: You would compare that overgrown letter opener...
1: What?
3: Gentlemen, please.
2: With that big scout knife...
1: Don't fool with the Union, buddy. I'm warning you.
2: How would you like to step outside?
1: What's the matter with right here? Come
3: gentlemen,
1: on,
3: gentlemen. Gentlemen, please. The surrender?
2: The what?
3: Bind up the nation's wounds and all that? Got to end the Civil War. Documentary makers are waiting.
1: All right. Bobby, yeah. Hand over the sword. Such as it is.
2: What?
1: Never mind.
2: All right. Here.
1: Thank you.
3: Fine. All right, that's a wrap. Ready, gentlemen?

0: June 25th, 1876. After the Civil War, General Robert E. Lee became the president of a university, and General Ulysses S. Grant became the 18th president of the United States. But for some generals, the call of private industry was irresistible. We join General George Custer and his wife at their frozen Custer stand.
1: May I say one thing?
2: Yes.
1: Why couldn't you have just retired like the other Civil War generals?
2: Well...
1: Why do you have to go into the frozen Custer business?
2: Listen, this time I have really got the right location.
1: Yeah, that's what you said last time. What's the name of this burg again?
2: Little Bighorn.
1: Yeah, well, I don't see much foot traffic going by.
2: That's because they're all on horses.
1: Well, where are the horses then? You and your frozen Custer stand.
2: Will you just leave it to me? Any moment now, people are going to try a little frozen Custer. Believe me, the Indians are going to give us the business.
1: That remains to be seen.
2: Well, I promise you one thing. Win, lose, or draw.
1: Yeah?
2: This is definitely my last stand.

0: Boston, 1876. The laboratory of Alexander Graham Bell. The inventor of the telephone stands next to his assistant, Thomas Watson.
1: Well, Watson, this is the moment we've been waiting for.
2: Oh, yes. Mr. Bell, I've been thinking. That thing sticking out of the telephone, the telegraph key?
1: The telegraph key, yes.
2: Can't we dispense with that? It's just left over from the previous technology.
1: All right, we'll just disconnect it. There, now. You go into the other room and pick up your instrument. I'll pick up this one, and I'll see if I can reach out and touch someone.
2: What?
1: Through the telephone, I mean. Go on, sprint in there, and I'll MCI.
2: Huh?
1: I'll make this call immediately.
2: Oh, fine.
3: Good luck, Mr. Bell.
1: Thank you. All right, here we go. Come here, Watson. I need you.
4: What number are you calling?
1: What? Is that you, Watson?
4: This is the operator. May I help you?
1: I'm trying to reach Mr. Watson.
4: Are you spelling that with a W?
1: Who is this?
4: This is the operator.
1: The operator of what? What are you operating?
4: Do you have a first name or initial?
1: Look, I don't know who you are, but I'm trying to invent something here for all mankind.
4: All mankind is an old-digit number. 1-800.
1: I must be imagining things. I've been putting in too much overtime.
4: Please deposit 15 cents for overtime.
1: 48 hours without sleep. I'll try again. Watson, come here.
4: The number you have dialed...
1: Dialed?
4: ...is outside your dialing area. Please be sure you have the correct number. And that you are dialing correctly.
1: Watson, come here. I really need you. Watson, I've been trying to call you.
2: I've been trying to call you, too, but your line was busy.
0: Meanwhile, over in Menlo Park, New Jersey, Thomas Alva Edison was producing one brilliant invention after another. On a memorable day in 1879, he finally achieves the world's first incandescent light. With his associates, he celebrates.
5: Well, it looks like you did it, Mr. Edison.
1: Thanks, Myron. But I couldn't have done it without the help of all you guys.
6: Yeah, but you're the man who wouldn't give up.
1: That's true.
6: How many different filaments did we try inside that little glass bulb before we found that carbonized thread that worked?
5: 6,000, Charlie. Actually, 6,001, counting your beard hair.
6: I could have told you a beard hair wouldn't burn very long.
1: Well, you never know. Anyhow, the incandescent bulb has been burning for 40 days now. It'll keep burning forever, as long as I pay my light bill.
5: But, Mr. Edison, why would you pay a light bill? Well, you're the inventor.
1: Oh, yeah.
6: You've lit up America, Tom.
1: From this one bulb?
6: From many bulbs. The dark will be a thing of the past, thanks to your perseverance.
5: Where's that bell note?

0: Well, boys, now let's see if the phonograph works. The horn's all set. Get that, will you, Myron?
1: Thomas Edison?
2: No, he's a lot older than me, actually. Who shall I say is,
1: Tell him General?
2: It's some general, Mr. Edison.
0: Oh? Show him in. Yeah, I'll be with you in a minute, General. We're about to test the phonograph.
1: I see. What's a phonograph?
0: It's a thing to entertain dogs. There it is, right there. See that big horn? All right, Myron.
2: Yes, sir?
0: Call the dog.
2: Okay. Victor! Here, boy! Come on, Victor! Come here, Victor!
0: All right, boy. Yeah, there he is. Sit right down in front of the horn. Good boy. Look at him cock his head. Should have got Matthew Brady in here to take a picture of that. All right, Myron. Is it wound up?
2: Yes, sir.
0: All right. Slip the cylinder on and put the needle down. Here it comes, Victor. Here it is.
3: Mary had a little lamb. Its fleece was white as snow.
4: The guy was the ride in a ball of grass. The beautiful light was there.
2: Come back, Victor.
0: Yeah, let him go. Well, that settles that. Dogs don't want to listen to it. Throw out the phonograph, Myron.
2: Throw it out?
0: Yep. So much for the record business.
2: Okay, Mr. Edison. But do you mind if I take it home and tinker around with it?
0: Fine. While you're at it, throw out this 21-inch vacuum tube.
2: A vacuum tube?
0: Yeah, it doesn't pick up dirt worth a darn. I'm giving up on it.
2: Okay, if I take this home, too?
0: Why not?
2: Oh, boy.
1: Mr. Edison?
0: Yes.
1: I've heard a great deal about your new incandescent bulb.
0: Right over here, General. Now, see there?
1: An electric light. Fantastic.
0: There's no wicks to trim, it's cheap to run, and here's the best part. The bulb never wears out.
1: It what?
0: No, I've designed it so it lasts a lifetime.
1: Mr. Edison, don't you think it would be better for all concerned if the bulb blew out occasionally?
0: But that's not what I had in mind. Think of the expense. People be running out and buying light bulbs every time they turned around.
1: Mr. Edison, a lifetime bulb is all wrong. It's against the scheme of things in this country. You don't want to be un-American, do you?
0: Well, no, but...
1: Don't you realize? Things were meant to burn out. Things were meant to wear out.

0: I can see it now. A lifetime bulb would upset the entire economy.
1: A lifetime anything would, according to our efficiency experts.
0: I'd better drop a line to Bill Schaefer, tell him to hold up on that lifetime pen.
1: Well, you creative people aren't expected to be practical. That's why you need people like us.
0: Well, you've been a big help to me. What was your last name again, General?
1: Electric.
2: The 20th century arrived on wings. December 17th, 1903. Kitty Hawk, North Carolina. Two bicycle builders, Wilbur and Orville Wright, get ready to take off in man's first motor-driven flight. A young woman steps up, smiles dazzlingly, and speaks.
3: Good afternoon, ladies and gentlemen, and welcome to Flight 1. I am your stewardess, Miss Abernathy. Your captain today is Orville Wright. Your co-pilot is Wilbur Wright. He's the one running along the ground and steadying the wing. We will be cruising at an altitude of 14 feet. Our flight time today will be 59 seconds. Smoking in the aircraft is prohibited. Please fasten your ropes.
2: The first major use for the Wright brothers' airplane would come 11 years later, in a war. Meanwhile, a young man named Henry Ford was concerned with transportation on the ground. Detroit, Michigan, 1908.
4: So, what are you going to call this model, Mr. Ford?
0: I call it the Model T.
4: Oh, what's that stand for?
0: Transportation. I want every man or woman in America to be able to afford wheels. Goodbye to horses pulling carriages. Hello, gas stations.
4: Gas stations?
0: Yes. I envision a day when you'll just pull in, pay your money to the man sitting inside behind the bulletproof glass, then go to the pump and fill her up.
4: Yes. Oh, by the way, sir, this little metal bracket by the front door?
0: Yes.
4: The people we buy the car body

0: Meanwhile, on the British liner, the Lusitania, two men below deck had no idea what an explosion in the side of the ship would now set off.
1: What do you mean you sunk the Lusitania, Charlie?
2: I sunk the Lusitania, that's all.
1: But how could you do a thing like that?
2: Well, the oven blew up, that's all. I was baking Floating Island, and the next thing I knew, kaboom!
1: Well, there's a hole in the side of the ship big enough to drive a truck through.
2: I'm sorry.
1: Sorry, doesn't do any good, Charlie. Now, let's get our story straight. We were sunk by a German U-boat.
2: A German U-boat? You think anybody would swallow that?
1: Well, it's just wild enough, Charlie. Just wild enough.
3: Extra, extra! Lusitania sunk by German U-boat. World War I declared.
0: A small office in the Brill Building in New York. Two Tin Pan Alley songwriters plug away for 4 years writing less than memorable war songs.
4: Well, Eddie?
5: Yeah, Irving?
4: Let's run through a medley of our great songs.
5: Okay.
4: So we'll be ready for our big Ziegfeld audition.
5: Right. Here we go.

0: Hold it, Eddie. Look outside the window.
1: Yeah, it's an early snowfall.
0: Yeah, but we don't usually have snow by...
1: November the 11th? Wait a minute, Irving. That ain't snow. It's confetti.
0: And paper streamers. You mean...
1: Yeah. Well, back to the old piano.

After that, things got better. Science and technology had gone about as far as they could, and the 20th century, after stopping off briefly at Geneva, became one of the really fun centuries, singing and dancing its way into history. Peace in 1918.

0: You have just heard a comedy show from the old-time radio comedian Stan Freberg here on Audio Theater. This evening's show was entitled The United States of America, The Early and Middle Years. This show was presented in celebration of America's 250th year of independence. 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This is Ron saying, thanks for listening. Till then, have a great one.
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0: Good evening. Welcome to Audio Theatre. Let's dive in. It's time. Let's dive in. It's time for the feature.
1: Good evening. This is your host, Tom. Welcome to Audio Theatre for Friday, May 29th, 2026. 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Tonight's titles are as follows. All Bones and A Weekend Pass. 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
5: Hello, I'm Stan Martin. It's sad that many youngsters feel the only way they can make their mark on our town is with a destructive act or a smear of graffiti. One building on New York's Lower East Side stands apart from the others. Its walls are spotless inside and out. The youngsters who work and play there have earned the respect of the entire city, just as they've learned to respect themselves. I'm talking about the Boys Brotherhood Republic. The BBR has been helping underprivileged boys work their way out of the slums for almost 50 years. By giving them the responsibility of governing and policing themselves, the BBR helps create a set of values which guide its members all their lives. I know because I was a member from the time I was six, and the BBR helped change my life. It's doing the same right now for hundreds of youngsters with no other place to turn but the streets. Help the BBR turn out solid citizens. Please send whatever financial support you can to the Boys Brotherhood Republic, 888 East 6th Street, New York, 10009. Thank you.
6: 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I have a tip for young people wanting a career in electronics or science. 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I know several ham radio operators who learned so much with their hobby, they ended up as successful engineers or teachers. If we're to keep pace with the rest of the world, we need young men and women to study electronics. You see, once you earn a license, you'll be able to talk directly on the air to interesting men and women who've made it in all fields, such as doctors, judges, lawyers, baseball stars, and even in show business. I meet lots of them in television studios. The scientific types, by the way, have designed and built satellite relay stations, which are circling the globe right now. And hams have amateur television and teletype, too. 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It's a true public service, and there's no age limit. You want to know more? 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
7: This is Lorne Greene. Used to be that's how you began a tale of the Far West, with the sound of horses' hoofbeats pounding across the dry, blowing sand. A clean sound, to be blown away on the wind, and leave no rude tracks to mar the golden sands of time. No more. Now in the New West, a different breed of men ride a different breed of horse.
8: Man, this is something, ain't it? You and me, and nothing but sand and sky everywhere you look. Like we're lost on the moon or someplace, you know?
9: It's like the edge of the universe, all right?
8: Don't look like nobody's been here before us. No off-roaders and nobody.
9: Don't look like it. Ain't no tracks but the ones we're making.
8: Here's where we make our mark on the world, old buddy. Let's go! No cactus.
9: Some kind of shack, looks like. Maybe we aren't the only ones ever been here after all.
8: Still don't see no tracks anywhere. Whoever it was must have come and gone a long time ago.
9: Well, let's have a look, all right?
8: Why not, man? Maybe he left a nice cold beer in the fridge, right? Man, this ain't no more than a few boards nailed together. Not fit shelter for a coyote, hardly.
9: Anybody ever lived here, you ain't likely to find them alive.
8: Hello? Anybody here?
4: Well, you come then, have you? I figured you would sooner or later.
9: Huh? Well, look, me and my pal here, we were just riding by.
4: I know. I heard you.
10: We didn't think anybody really lived here.
4: You didn't, huh? Figured this was unexplored territory, did you? Well, there ain't an inch of it I don't know like my own skin. I'm old, land's old, and we're out here together.
9: Well, who are you, anyway?
4: I'm the caretaker. That's who I am.
5: And that's only the beginning of our story.

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6: Go west, young man. Advice offered and followed a long time ago. And today, young men still ride out to meet the challenge of the new west and find, waiting for them with patient, pale, grizzled faces, the ghosts of the old west.
7: How do you live way out here? In the middle of nothing like this.
8: Nothing, you call it.
7: How do you eat? After all, there ain't no wheat field out there, you know.
8: Nope, sure ain't.
7: So?
8: Once a man sets his mind to it, he don't need much. And if he comes to know the land provides.
7: Land can kill a man when it has the mind to.
8: That, too, if you let it. More likely, it's the man does the killing.
7: You call yourself the caretaker. What are you taking care of, anyway? This old shack? Ain't nothing but a heap of old timber gone to rot.
9: What do you mean, the land? All that sand and cactus out there, you figure it's all yours to look out after?
8: Just said I was the caretaker and didn't say nothing more.
7: I know. That's what we're asking.
9: Let him be. What does it matter anyway?
7: The old guy's probably freaked out. Been out in the desert sun too long.
9: You have any water to spare, old man? Our canteens could do with a refill.
8: Water? You show me a man who can stick around out here without water, and I'll show you a humpback camel.
9: He ain't so freaked out.
7: Well, you give us some fresh water, and we'll take off, I guess.
8: Be unwise, I'd say.
9: How so?
8: A big blow coming up. I can smell it. You'd be riding straight into a sandstorm.
7: Don't seem to me staying here under this pile of boards would make much difference.
8: Suit yourself.
9: He's been out here a lot longer than we have. Maybe we better listen to him.
8: You don't have to listen to me. You just listen to that wind coming up.
9: Yeah, I think he's right. We better lay over a while.
7: But then it'll be getting dark. You mean stay here all night?
9: If we have to.
8: Day or night, don't matter. Pretty soon you ain't gonna be able to tell the difference. Come on in. You seed to your horses, did you?
9: You ought to try riding one sometime, old man.
8: Yeah.
9: Might grow to like it.
7: If it don't throw you.
8: Well, going to have myself some stew. You're welcome to join me if your stomachs ain't particular.
9: What's in it?
8: Don't remember.
7: Got a Milky Way in my pocket. It'll do me fine.
9: I'll have some of your stew, old man. Don't look like it's done you any harm. Cheers.
8: Old bones.
9: What'd you say?
7: He said old bones.
9: Well, what about him?
8: Well, he asked what was in the stew.
9: Oh.
7: You, want to split my Milky Way?
10: Mm-hmm.
8: I don't know about you boys, but I'm ready to turn in for the night.
7: Night? How can you tell? We haven't seen the sun for hours.
8: When I feel like turning in, it's night. There's a couple of blankets over there in the corner. Help yourself if you want. Leastwise, they was blankets.
7: Looks like we're stuck here for the night, all right.
9: Well, it's better than being stuck out there someplace. Could have ended up in the old man's stew.
8: I remember.
7: Ken,
8: a long time ago.
7: You asleep?
9: Not exactly.
7: Wind's letting up.
8: Long time.
7: We can leave as soon as it's light.
9: Right.
8: I remember. Long time ago.
7: That old man. Never stops talking even in his sleep.
9: I guess maybe he's dreaming about the way it was.
7: The way what was?
9: The West. The old West.
7: Yeah, well, he can have the way it was. Horse manure and flies. Give me a chopper anytime.
9: Yeah, I hope ours weathered that sandstorm okay.
7: Maybe we ought to go out and take a look.
8: Nuggets, buried treasure.
7: Hey, man, you hear what he just said?
8: Bury my buried treasure.
9: Yeah, I heard it.
7: That old man's got a treasure buried someplace. Nuggets, he said.
9: Well, it figures. He was an old prospector. Maybe he had a strike once.
7: And buried it. Right out here someplace.
9: So what are you thinking? You're going to go out and start digging up the whole desert to look for it?
7: Well, not the whole desert. But there's no reason we shouldn't just take a look around here before we go. Come on.
9: Oh, you're crazy, man. Even if the old guy got a buried treasure around here somewhere, we ain't going to find it.
7: You never know.
9: Even if we did find it, it wouldn't belong to us.
7: Oh, come on, man. That old goat in there is going to stay out here in no man's land till he rots. He ain't got no use for buried treasure.
9: Well, we ain't got no chance of finding it.
7: We ain't. Unless we start looking.
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16: In the West, as in every place else, the old must give way to the new. But some things never change. Man's nature, for one. Across the centuries, from the time when the land was crisscrossed with the rutted tracks of rumbling wagons, to here and now, with its network of concrete freeways, man's response to certain words remains unchanged. Words such as love and death and gold.
9: There ain't nothing here but stuff that's no good to nobody anymore.
7: Except in this. Figured he'd had to have a shovel around here someplace.
9: Well, he has to dig the sand away to get out sometimes, I'll bet.
7: In the hands of an old crazy like that, a shovel is for burying things. Burying his treasure. Nuggets. You heard him.
9: Yeah, I heard him. But he didn't say where.
7: Bet you it's right here. Right around this old shack someplace.
9: Hey, man, it's going to be light any minute. The old goat will be getting up. Well, What are you going to tell him we're up to?
7: It don't really matter what we tell him, does it? There's two of us and only one of him, and he ain't nothing but a crazy old man.
8: You boys are up early.
7: Couldn't sleep much. You jabber a lot in your sleep, old man, you know that?
8: Nobody has to listen.
7: But it might do somebody some good if they did.
8: Hey, all these holes you're making, what do you figure you're up to?
9: Oh, it's good exercise, digging.
7: And you never know what you might find.
8: Suppose so, but you just be careful where you dig. There's some place I don't want dug up.
7: There is, huh?
8: There is.
9: What good is something you got buried way out here ever gonna do you?
8: Whatever does somebody good is nobody else's business, providing it don't do nobody else no harm.
7: Who's talking about doing anybody any harm, old man?
9: Well, nobody is.
7: That's right.
8: And then why don't we all have some breakfast?
9: Well, what do you got?
8: Always got some stew.
7: And what did I tell you? There's some place you don't want us to dig. All we have to do is find out where.
8: Decide on some breakfast after all.
9: Yeah, I couldn't resist some more of that stew of yours.
8: Yeah, what about you? That what you come in for, too?
7: No, I ain't hungry.
8: Oh, I wouldn't say that. I'd say you strike me as a hungry man.
7: You mean greedy, don't you?
8: Oh, greed. Now, that's something to watch your step about. It's like a snake with 16 rattles.
7: That's right, old man. Better watch your step.
8: Well, don't you worry. I've killed my share of rattlers in my day.
7: Your day was the day before yesterday, old man. You ain't looked lately. It's already the day after tomorrow.
8: I don't count my time by days no more.
9: Speaking of time, we're wasting ours. Come on, Bob. Time you and me made tracks.
7: Leave this old man out here all alone? No telling what could happen to him. Who'd know the difference? Till there was nothing left but a pile of old bones drying in the wind.
8: None of us ain't gonna come to more than that anyway.
7: The only difference is some of us are gonna come to it sooner than others. Where is this place you don't want us to dig up, old man?
8: If I don't want you to dig it up, ain't likely I'm gonna tell you, is it?
9: Come on, Bob, let it be.
7: Used to have me a little old bulldog. He was stubborn. He'd get his teeth into something and there wasn't nothing could make him let it go. Nothing. And I learned to be just like him.
8: Ain't nobody can be more stubborn than an old man. Especially a crazy old man.
7: Where is it?
8: You sure you don't want to try some of my stew?
7: Where is it, I asked you?
9: Oh, give it up, man. There's no way you can make him tell if you don't want to.
7: Oh, yes, there is. You feel like telling me yet?
8: I used to have me a burrow. Stubborner than any little old bulldog. I learned from him.
7: You are crazy, old man.
9: Old man, what are you trying to do? Kill the old guy? Now, what good did that do us?
7: I ain't gonna kill him, but if you don't wise up, old man, you're gonna wish I did.
9: Oh, man, you're the one who's gone loco. I'm getting out of here.
7: No, you ain't. We're in this together.
9: I ain't in anything. Let go of me.
7: Look. You'd like to get your hands on those gold nuggets, wouldn't you?
9: Not enough to kill somebody.
7: I ain't gonna kill him. Like you said, what good'll that do? I was just wearing him down till he felt like talking, that's all.
9: Well, you do whatever you want. I'm moving on.
7: No, you ain't.
9: You ain't gonna stop me.
7: The hell I ain't.
9: Let go! Now, what are you trying to do now?
7: I told you, you ain't leaving.
9: Let go, man!
7: Get off that bike! Stay clear, will you?
9: Anything you say, man. Bob, look out. There's a bull. There's a... Bob.
7: Help me, man. Feels like I don't have no leg left.
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6: The old-timer pulls himself up from the floor of his desert shack and gingerly feels the raw, swollen place on his left cheek. While a short distance away, his young assailant painfully extricates himself from under his fallen, mechanized horse. There has been a confrontation between the old and the new, and so far, it appears both are the worse for it.
9: Hey, you smashed up your leg pretty bad, all right.
7: Just help me up on my other one, okay?
9: You think you can ride on my shoulder back to the old man's place? I'll see to your bike later. Okay?
7: Okay.
9: All right. Now just hang on. I'll walk easy.
7: For damn sure.
9: Now just hold on a minute now. We're almost there. Hey, old man. You in there. We got some trouble out here. My pal's been hurt. You hear me, old man? We need you. My buddy here, he hurt his leg pretty bad.
8: So, the rattler got himself bit, did he?
9: Rode into a boulder.
8: Where's his horse? Did you have to shoot it?
9: Look, can we come inside, see what we can do?
7: Don't put yourself out in that, old man.
8: I ain't killed every rattler I've come across. Come on, let's get him in on the cot.
9: There. It's cleaned out pretty good.
8: Yeah. A few drops of this ought to finish the job.
9: Whiskey? Where'd you get that?
8: I save things for when they're needed. Of course, this may sting a little. Yeah, and resetting this bone ain't gonna feel so good either. A couple of drops of that whiskey on the inside might be a good idea.
9: He's right. Take a good swig, man.
8: Okay.
7: Go ahead.
8: I can't say I ain't gonna relish this a little.
9: Here, man. You better take another swig.
8: He's had enough to do him. I told you I save things for when they're needed. Here, you tear this into strips while I find something that'll do as a splint. Leastwise, you got one thing in your favor. You got young bones. You ought to heal pretty quick.
9: Not quick enough for us to get out of here for a while. Unless I ride out and bring back some kind of help.
8: Yeah, wait a minute now. Here. Yeah. Yeah. There's your splint. Well, it ain't pretty, but maybe it'll do the job.
7: I guess you figure I owe you some kind of thanks for all this.
8: Yeah, just as soon you wouldn't. Found me a skunk caught in a trap once. I pried him loose, fixed him up, and you know what kind of thank you he give me.
9: Well, that ought to do it. Let's see.
7: All right! Sounds as good as ever. You're a miracle man, old buddy.
9: Yeah. I can't perform any miracles in that leg of yours. Getting your wheels back ain't going to do you no good. Now, there's no way you can ride out of here for a while.
7: No. Seems like I'm stuck with the old man's stew. Where is he, by the way?
9: I don't know. Gone off somewhere again, I guess. Look, I better do like I said, ride out of here and come back as soon as I can with my pickup. I can fix you up a bed in the back of it so you can make the trip out.
7: Where'd you say that old crazy's gone off to?
9: Out there someplace. Calls it his front yard.
7: Yeah. Well, it ain't his. And he's got something hid away someplace out there. Finders is keepers.
9: Well, you sure ain't in no shape to go hunting for it.
7: I ain't, but you are. Next time he wanders off, you follow him and see what he's up to. Okay?
9: Well, I can't think of much else I could be doing as long as I'm here.
8: I'm still here. And I still remember. And that's what matters. Nobody can make the world turn around and go backwards. I ain't asking it to. Can't bring back something that's dead and gone. I wouldn't want to. But somebody ought to always be around who ain't forgot. Ain't important who. But hereabouts, looks like it's me. I'm here. And I remember.
19: Seen nothing like this country before. Have you, Pa?
20: No, son, I never. Can't hardly believe I'm seeing it now.
19: You think maybe I'll get so used to it I'll forget how it looked the first time?
20: I don't know, son. Some things stay with us forever. There's no telling what things are gonna be.
19: Come on, Spurs. Attaboy!
8: Oh, Spurs. I remember you all right, Spurs. Great golden-winged beast. Oh, we flew across the land, you and me.
18: Josh?
8: Lily? Is that you?
18: I remember too, Josh.
8: Ain't nobody called me by my Christian name in a long time, Lil.
18: I remember too, Josh.
8: Oh, but you ain't here no more, Lily.
18: I'm here, Josh.
8: It's a long time ago.
18: I know.
8: Everything. Long time ago. Lil? Is that you?
9: Relax, old man. It ain't the dead come to life.
8: What are you doing out here?
9: Oh, got just as much right as you.
8: Well, yeah. I suppose you do.
9: Didn't know you was having some kind of private meeting.
8: And didn't stop you none from butting in, did it?
9: Who's that you was talking to? Your old sweetie? Guess maybe you thought you was really something once. Huh, old man?
8: You and that pal of yours. I suppose you think you're the only ones who was ever young. Who ever loved a woman. Who ever felt the call of this land.
9: No. But it's our time now. Your time is over.
8: Time. It don't matter. As long as you remember.
9: All right, old man. I'll leave you alone with your memories. Since that's all you got left. See you back at the shack.
8: Long as I'm alive. I ain't ever gonna forget.
7: So? And what was the old man up to?
9: He's having himself a secret rendezvous with an old girlfriend, that's what.
7: Huh?
9: Her name was Lily. She and the old man must have really had something good going once.
7: What the hell are you going on about?
9: Oh, you should have heard him standing out there talking with her, thinking they was all alone, just the two of them. I mean, they didn't know I was there listening to them the whole time.
7: Wait a minute. You better ride out of here first thing tomorrow before you're the one who needs help instead of me.
9: Okay. When I come back with the pickup, you let me load you up and take you out of here, right?
7: Right.
9: And leave the old guy in peace.
7: That's right.
9: Buried treasure or no buried treasure?
7: Well, now, your little errand of mercy is going to take you a while, isn't it? Who knows? Maybe by then the old man and I will have worked something out.
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16: Lorne Greene again, and here's the concluding act of Old Bones.
9: I'll be back as quick as I can, all right?
7: Don't hurry on my account.
9: You take care of yourself, old man.
8: Don't concern yourself about me, young fella. I've been taking care of myself so long, it's got to be a habit.
9: I'll see you, pal.
7: Watch out for boulders. Well, man, looks like it's just you and me.
8: Never did hear tell of it before.
7: What's that?
8: A desert rat holed up with a rattler and surviving the experience.
7: What are you fixing to do now, old man? Go wandering off again? Figure your old sweetheart's still waiting out there for you?
8: You want to eat, don't you? Stew pot's getting low. Need to rustle something up. I'll be back before sundown.
7: You ain't gonna find me holding my breath waiting for any more of that stew of yours. Damn leg. Where? Where's he got it hid? Buried, he said. Under the floorboards, maybe.

0: Old man? Is that you out there?
1: I can't. Can't open the door.
0: Hang on. I'm coming.
1: I'm afraid you'll have to help me if you can.
0: What happened?
1: Well, was expecting to be bit by a rattler, but wasn't expecting it to be a real one.
0: Jeez. Yeah. Your leg. It's swollen twice its size.
1: I think maybe I've had it this time.
0: Oh, no, you ain't.
1: Ooh.
0: Like I said, you're no good to me dead. Ooh. Just hang in there, old man. It's my turn to play doctor. First, I'm going to have to cut you open. Can't say I ain't going to relish that.
1: No, it's too late, but help yourself.
0: Here. Have a little water, old man. Where is it? That buried treasure of yours, what good is it going to do you if you're dead? You hear me, old man? You ain't going to die on me. Not without telling me where you got it hid. Is it right here? Inside this shack someplace? Somewhere under these floorboards I've been pulling up? Where, old man? You have to tell me, you hear?
1: Yeah, I remember.
0: You better remember.
1: You told me, Pa, the land. Take care of the land.
0: Don't start your rambling again about things that don't matter. Things that are past, been done with, all dead and gone, old man. You understand?
1: Lily?
0: Your old sweetheart, she's dead and gone too, understand?
2: It's all right, Josh. I'm here.
0: And even if she wasn't, she wouldn't have no more use for an old broken down heap of bones like you, old man.
2: Can you hear me, Josh? I'm right here.
1: I'm tired, Lil.
2: I know.
0: I told you, old man, there ain't no Lil here. There's only me.
2: It'll be over soon, Josh. The pain and all.
1: It ain't so bad, Lil. Nothing's bad as long as you're here.
0: It's just the fever, old man. You ain't got no sweetheart no more, and she sure as hell ain't here in this old shack.
2: Do you remember how it was, Josh?
1: I'm trying to, Lil, but it's getting hard.
0: I told you, old man, I ain't gonna let you die. Not yet.
2: It was beautiful, Josh. Remember?
1: You were beautiful, Lily.
0: Snap out of it, old man. Do you hear me?
1: You still are beautiful, Lily. Hair like the sun. Eyes like the clean blue western sky.
0: Even if your sweetheart was here, she'd be just as old and gray and broken down now as you, old man.
2: I love you, Josh.
1: I love you, Lil.
0: Stop it, old man. You hear me? She ain't here, I said. And if you are here, go away. Leave the old man alone.
2: Rest now, Josh. Don't worry. I'll stay right here. I won't leave you. I'll never leave you anymore.
1: Oh, I know that now, Lily. I know that.
0: Old man? You still with me?
1: Huh? Yeah.
0: Tell me about that treasure of yours, all that gold. What's it look like?
1: Gold?
0: That's right.
1: I remember. That's what I was after, gold.
0: And you found it, too, didn't you, old man?
1: I come out here to the desert. I was all alone then.
0: That sweetheart of yours, Lily, then she didn't stick by you after all?
1: No. I wasn't all alone.
0: Not once you struck gold, you wasn't. Nobody's alone once he's got himself a fistful of gold nuggets.
1: Hey, nuggets. That's right. I ain't forgot.
0: And you ain't forgot what you done with him. Right, old man? Where you buried him.
1: No. I ain't forgot. Right next to this old shack of mine, by that old barrel cactus.
0: Well, now, old man, that's more like it. I'll get you another drink of water on that one. Here you go, old man. All we have to do now is wait for my pal to come back. Hey, you hear that, old man? I am about to be rescued. And thanks to you, me and my pal are going out of here a lot richer than when we came in. All right, welcome back, man.
3: Hey, pal. You okay? You know, you had no to be on that leg, you know.
0: Man, I ain't hardly been off it.
3: How come? Where's the old man?
0: In here. But he ain't good for much just now.
3: What happened? What's the matter with him?
0: Rattlesnake bite. Don't look at me. It was a real rattler. Ask the old man. He'll tell you.
3: The hell he will. He's dead.
0: Keep digging. This is where he said it was, all right. Right by this old barrel cactus.
3: How come he finally told you, I wonder?
0: Maybe because he knew he was dying.
3: Yeah, it's funny. An old-timer like him letting a rattler get him.
0: I suppose you're thinking that I hobbled out on that desert, found me a rattlesnake, and told it to bite that old man.
3: No, I don't guess you did that.
0: I did everything I could to save his life, man. Even sucked out the poison.
3: Yeah, well, that must have been before he told you where his treasure was hid, right?
0: I did all I could. After that, there wasn't anything else anybody could have done.
3: Yeah. Well, I guess it don't matter anymore. The old man's dead. There's nothing going to change that.
0: That's right. He's dead. And he ain't got no use for gold anymore. But we're alive, and we sure as hell have. So get back to digging, will you?
3: I think I've hit something.
0: I told you, man. Well, don't stop now. Wish I could take over that shovel.
3: Oh, relax, man. I'm digging up this desert as fast as I can. Whatever's under here ain't going anywhere.
0: Well, have you found it?
3: Yeah, I found it.
0: Well, lift it out. Let's see.
3: There's nothing to see.
0: What are you talking about? You just said...
3: Some old bones. That's all there is. Just some old bones.
0: Are you sure? But you heard the old man mumbling about his buried treasure. Nuggets, he said, remember?
3: Yeah, I remember. Nuggets is all, he said. He didn't say nothing about any gold.
0: Well, he talked about his buried treasure, didn't he?
3: Yeah, and we just naturally assumed that had to mean gold.
0: Well, I sure didn't figure nuggets meant some old bones.
3: I remember I followed him out on the desert that time. The old man talked about a horse he had once. He called him Spurs.
0: So, what's that supposed to mean?
3: Well, look at these bones. You can see it was some kind of animal. So maybe the old man had another horse once, a horse called Nuggets, or a burro, maybe. When he was prospecting, that's it, I bet you. Nuggets, it's a great name for a burro.
0: It ain't no blame name for nothing.
3: And if you were an old man all alone on the desert, and your burro up and died on you, the last thing on earth that belonged to you, I guess you'd call it your treasure, all right. Your buried treasure.
0: That old man? He was out to trick us right from the start. Even when he knew he was dying, he sent us out here to dig our way to China, all for nothing.
3: I don't know. Maybe he just figured that was the only way he could get us to give him a decent burial. Well, that's it, old man. That's all we can do for you. Except maybe say a prayer or something.
0: We could sing a hymn, too, only we ain't gonna.
3: I remember when I was a little kid, my mom used to make me say my prayers at night. Now I lay me down to sleep. I pray the Lord my soul to keep. Amen. There's your prayer, old man. I guess it'll do.
0: It'll do. Let's get my bike on the truck. Get out of here.
3: In a minute.
0: Well, what are you gonna do now?
3: I thought I'd put up a grave marker.
0: A grave marker? What for? Nobody will ever see it.
3: Well, just the same. Seems there ought to be something to show that old man was here.
0: Sandstorm will just come along and cover it up.
3: Let me have your knife.
0: Some of that old man's craziness wore off on you for sure. Well, what are you putting on it? You don't even know the old man's name.
3: J-O-S-H. Josh. That's what she called him out there on the desert.
0: Let's get out of here.
3: Yeah, let's. Okay, you all set?
0: I'm fine. Let's go.
3: Right. Hang on, man.

0: Lily.
1: 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They've gone. We're alone.
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0: 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Old Bones was written by Shirley Gordon, produced and directed by Fletcher Markle. Your host was Lorne Green. Our star was John Daner. Featured in the cast were Stephen Markle, Lou Horn, Virginia Gregg, and Barney Phillips. The music for Sears Radio Theater was composed and conducted by Nelson Riddle. 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
1: All right, up and at 'em. Ungrip them pillars. Come on, off and on. Off your bunks and on your feet. All right, let's hit it. Formation in 5 minutes.
0: The time is the recent past, and the story is about a man, a soldier named Steele. Or rather, it's the story of a two-day pass that was stretched into 3 days, as seen through the fuzzy eyeballs of a buddy of his. The reason for me referring to the fuzz in his eyes will become obvious as we march along.
2: Steele, nobody ever called him Conroy, was an Army cook attached to the 52nd Civil Affairs Group, Fort Gordon, Georgia, whenever he was an AWOL, which was fairly often. We get into a ticklish area here. Some people will say as soon as you make a generalization about any member of a minority group that you're stereotyping, or worse yet, you're prejudiced. Well, as a so-called minority member myself, I'll go out on a limb and say, I think some people in all groups do fit some stereotypes with no loss of dignity or anything, as long as the stereotype isn't intentionally degrading. Steele, my buddy Steele, was a West Indian, a brother from St. Thomas in the Virgin Islands. And he was, I think, what a lot of people feel West Indians are really like. Warm, temperamental, full of life. He was a fantastic storyteller. Spell that liar. A really fine cook, Army or not. A generous friend, a heartbreaker. It was his boast that he had left him smiling on 3 continents and 12 islands. As well as being one of the heaviest drinking dunes I've ever had the pleasure of knowing. His first question when we got into town was, "Who's bumping, man?" With an accent that was so lyrical it sounded like singing. I remember a weekend with Steele that almost left me with the need to be pumped.
1: How? As you all know, this is the morning police call, which means I want you men to go over this area. Pick up every gum wrapper, bottle top, scrap of paper, and cigarette butt you see.

0: If you can move it, pick it up. 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All right, move on!
1: Which is just about the way the day started. The day which somehow or other became more than a day. What just now happened, really, is that our story has just begun.

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1: We've often been told that an army marches on its belly. By that I mean what goes into the men makes a march. But no one has ever explained what happened to the army when it's cook's night off, or what the cook does once he's free of the kitchen.
2: Steele had gotten a couple of $100 in back pay. The pumping began as soon as he received the money. He corralled Jack Skid, Bobo McKinnon, Sergeant Jackson, and myself to go to the service club. It was on a Friday night, a typical peacetime U.S. Army Friday night in 1964. Jack Skid, our resident poet, after 8 whiskey sours...
3: I know everyone sitting at this table has always wanted to know why monkeys stay in trees, right?
2: There was no getting around it. After a certain number of whiskey sours, Jack had to tell us why monkeys lived in trees.
4: Wait, Jack. Hold on to your monkeys. Let's everybody have another round first. Waitress!
5: Yeah? Can I take your order again?
4: Another round for my friends.
6: Oh, looks like the good sergeant has decided to take 10 on us.
3: Down in the jungle where the tall grass grow, live one of the most sarcastic monkeys the world would ever know. One day he happened to struggle up a tree to snow a little bit and dream up something new for his wit.
4: Everybody got a taste?
7: Yeah.
4: Oh, I'm sorry. I didn't mean to interrupt you.
3: Down on the ground lived a lion who knew he was king. The monkey spied the lion and said, trying to put evil into his head, "Hey, Lion, there's a big tough dude living over there, and the way he talks about you would put gray in your hair. From what he says, he ain't your friend, and he sees your body as something to bend. The only reason I'm telling you this is because I'm really your friend."
4: Some friend that is, eh, man?
3: Yeah, Mr. Lion, he talked about you in a scandalous way, and that's all I've got to say. Now, the lion took off like a 44 out to even the score. He ran through the jungle like death on a breeze, knocking down all the coconuts off the trees. The lion stalked an elephant from behind, thinking he'd give him a pretty rough time. The elephant checked the lion out from the corner of his eyes and said, "Look, Lion, you better pick on somebody your size." The lion wouldn't listen to reason and made a slash and beat him to the ground with one mighty smash.
8: Left, right, left.
3: They fought all night and half the day, and I still don't see how the lion got away. But he finally dragged off more dead than alive, leaving himself wide open for more of the monkey's jive. "Hey, Mr. Lion, you really look sad. The other fella must have really been bad. When you left here, you were roaring like you was going to eat somebody up. Now look at you, you were all beat up." The monkey, hopping with glee, jumped up and down. His foot missed the limb, and he plunged to the ground. The lion was on him with all 4 feet, angry enough to grind him into hamburger meat. The monkey looked up with tears in his eyes and said, "Please, Mr. Lion, I apologize. If you let me go, I'll tell you something you really ought to know." Mr. Lion lifted up a paw and the monkey scampered up a tree. "What I wanted to tell you," he screamed from the tree, "I'll put the elephant on you again if you mess with me." The lion stalked away growling, "Are you just talking? Up in them trees is where you better stay." And that's where they are till this very day.
2: So there, once again, we find out what keeps lions on the ground.
6: Elephants.
4: Oh, come on, you guys. I kind of like to find out why the monkeys live in trees every now and then. Where this?
3: Okay, it's okay, Steele, my friend. I can take it.
5: Another round?
4: Yes, and a double for our poet friend's kid.
6: Jack, you know, I've always been puzzled by one thing that happens in that monkey poem.
3: What's that?
6: Why would you choose the biggest creature in the jungle, the elephant, for the lion to mess with?
3: Because incongruity is the soul of humor, Brother Bobo, as every good comedian knows.
6: Incon who?
3: Incongruity.
7: I feel I just have to pause here for a moment to say a few words about something. I've been in a lot of groovy situations, but I don't think anything can equal the good vibes of a group of soldiers off duty. I look around the table, over the rims of hundreds of glasses, at Sergeant Jackson. Sergeant Jackson has been in a couple of wars, and he has ribbons and decorations to prove it. But he doesn't swagger around acting heroic or anything, if you know what I mean. Right now, he's checking his eyelids for holes. And my buddy, Steele? Well, he was up to something, which I didn't know anything of. Not at that time.
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13: We left them in the service club, and they haven't retreated one single sip. Sergeant Jackson never forgets that he is a sergeant, even while he's semi-asleep.
14: Ain't no sense in going home. Judy's got your girl and gone. Sound off, one, two. Sound off, three, four. Cadence count, one, two, three, four.
15: As you can hear, he's always thinking of the troops.
7: Jack Skid, whom we care about having a name like Skid, is our poet in residence, in a manner of speaking, and the company's communications specialist. This guy can take a bunch of metal scraps, a couple of coat hangers and a coil of wire, spit on the whole business, and build a radio that could reach the South Pole. I've seen him do it. Well, not the South Pole, but he did wake some poor dude up in West Texas once.
3: Good morning, Mr. J. Bird. I came to buy your wings, to fly over to Mrs. Boots's house to hear Mrs. Boots sing. Mrs. Boots has a new little baby, and when the baby cries, she rocks the baby in a cradle and feeds him apple pies.
7: Sometimes Jack's poetry doesn't quite receive the recognition he feels it deserves.
3: Okay, okay, if you clodheads didn't like that, how about this one? Roses are red, violets are blue.
7: Great guy, always. His poetry, well, that's a different story. Bobo McKinnon
15: is an ex-Golden Glove title holder from Philadelphia, 147 pounds. I think you suspect that he'd held some kind of title just from looking at the muscles this dude had. He's one of the few human beings I've ever seen with a set of muscles between thumb and forefinger. Great guy, but you wouldn't want to make him mad about anything. And Steele, Conroy Raphael Steele.
4: Waitress, you slowing down, sweetheart? How about another round?
5: Do you guys know you probably set a new service club record for whiskey sours consumed in a four-hour period?
4: What's the record for frozen daiquiris?
5: Huh?
15: Now, that's typically Steele. Not quite satisfied to settle for the easy way. I mean, you get the impression that he merges fantasy and reality better than most people.
4: Okay, so there I was. Me and a couple of good friends.
6: Rum and coke?
4: No, man, these were people. Anyway, there we are in the middle of this cane field. Moon as bright as morning, machetes in hand, slashing and fighting with a whole troop of ghosts.
6: A troop of what?
3: You heard the man, he said ghosts. Right, Steele?
4: Right. We had just about gotten the best of them before they piled up, pulled off this flanking movement over to the left.
6: Oh,
15: see what I mean? You never quite know whether he's pulling your leg or not. The only time you can be absolutely certain he's not putting you on is when he cooks or talks about cooking.
4: How did I become a cook?
6: Yeah, how?
4: Look, simple. I took one look at my first breakfast of creamed beef on toast in basic training, and I thought to myself, hey, Steve, you can do better than that. So I become a cook. No, let me tell the truth now. That's not exactly the way it happened. I had this buddy of mine who was General Porter's personal chef. Remember him?
16: Oh, yeah, I remember him. We used to call him old Pitty Patty Porter because
4: right.
16: He was always sneaking around Pitty Patter.
4: That's the one.
16: Yeah.
4: Well, my buddy Johnny Wolf was about to lose his cushy job because he was running out of ideas for meals. And he asked me to help. Well, if the truth be told, Johnny Wolf never had a giant imagination to start with, you know.
15: Well, how did he know that you knew anything about cooking?
4: Oh, we knew each other from back home. Well, even if I must say so myself, I had a pretty big reputation in St. Thomas, you know. Anyway, I saved his job by making poulet basque.
3: Poulet who?
4: Poulet basque. Basque chicken, man.
6: Hey, you know, speaking of strange food and all, I've been dying to ask somebody, who are these little Chinese guys walking around the post holding hands?
3: Oh, for goodness sakes, Bo, you're worse than that than my Uncle Wally. Don't you know by now that all the yellow people ain't Chinese? Those guys are Vietnamese. They're here for signal school training.
6: Okay, so they're Vietnamese, whatever that is. But what's with this hand-holding bit?
3: Just a custom, old buddy. They just have a different sense of values about stuff like that.
15: Where's Vietnam?
4: It's right next door to Thailand, where my girlfriend Sirikit came from.
15: This is the lady from Bangkok, the one you almost married?
4: Right. Say, man, you got a good memory. Yes, Sirikit, I really cared a lot for that woman. I think she was the only woman I ever met who could cook better than me. I was attached to the American embassy in Bangkok. Somebody had passed the word to the ambassador that I made the best vatapa this side of Rio de Janeiro.
3: Come on, Steele, play fair. Speak English. What's this vatatopa stuff?
4: Vatapa, my poetic friend, is a Brazilian dish. It's chicken stewed in coconut milk, seasoned with sliced shrimps, onion, red pepper, and olive oil. Anyway, the ambassador, whose last post had been in Brazil, finagled me onto the embassy staff because he had fallen in love with Brazilian food. And that's how I met Sirikrit.
6: Hey, wait a minute. Something is missing here. I thought we were talking about Vietnam.
16: Last call, Jed.
4: What's going on around here?
5: This is it. The end. Thank goodness.
4: Well, wait. One more round before you throw us out.
17: Come on, one more.

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1: 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June is admissions day for New Hampshire and Virginia, admitted in 1788, Kentucky in 1792, Tennessee in 1796, Arkansas in 1836, and West Virginia in 1863 as our 35th state. The Continental Congress appointed a committee to draft the Declaration of Independence in June of 1776. In June of 1782, the design for the Great Seal of the United States was adopted by Congress. The U.S. Navy Yard at Portsmouth, New Hampshire, was purchased in June of 1800. The first course in flight instruction was started in June of 1925 at the U.S. Naval Academy. 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
5: At this point, undergoing their ritualistic last round, everyone seems to be pretty much the worst for wear except Smith and Steele. Smith has been doing a Houdini sleight of hand with the whiskey sour glasses that magically place them squarely in front of Sergeant Jackson, which might explain why he is hors de combat, or shall I say bombed. Steele seems to be just starting his evening. And while they've all known his capacity for this sort of thing, they have to wonder why it's different this time.
6: Okay, that's that. Only 12 o'clock and we're out in the night. What now?
7: Well, I've had it.
8: I'm me too, and I think I speak for the good sergeant draped over my back.
6: Oh, well, what about you, buddy?
7: Well, I...
6: Let's leave these deadbeats and go on pumping in town.
7: I'm kind of low on cash, Steele. I only have...
6: Hey, man, we ain't talking cash. We're talking about pumping. Let's grab a post taxi and go. Come on.
9: The sense of challenge swelled up in my chest. Realizing that it seemed likely that I was going to be taken through the test of a Steele weekend, one I only suspected at that time would be a record setter. When our friends shook hands with me leaving the service club, even Sergeant Jackson unbent for the departure scene. They seemed to look at me in the way people look at other people who are obviously about to do something they wouldn't do. Back then in 1964, a medium-sized town in South Georgia wasn't much of a great place for a couple of black soldiers to go and party the night away. Grinnett Street was where it was, and there wasn't much to that. 3 clubs, the Top Hat, the Paramount, and the DeSoto. Steele, playing with the laws of averages, tossed a 2-headed nickel and decided on the DeSoto Club. We grabbed a table and Steele ordered a brand of scotch I had never heard of, nor had the waitress. We settled for rum and cokes.
6: Well, here we go, buddy-o. Roses are red, violets may be blue, and if either one of us has got to go to heaven, I think it'll be you, with all due respect.
10: Come on, dance with me, honey.
9: My condition at this point was, how shall I say it, a bit unstable. Steele was in good shape. His fingers looked pickled the way they were curled up, but there was nothing wrong with the rest of them.
6: You got to be on your guard when you come in here. These women will dance your socks off. How about some refreshments?
4: 2 o'clock now. Closing time. 2 o'clock, people. Now, time to call it a night.
6: Hey, what is this? Every place I go, they close it up.
9: Fortunately for me, the bar closed at 2 a.m. I don't think I could have been able to hang in there a minute longer. The bartender, wise to how reluctant troops on a weekend pass were to give it up, nudged us out with a sawed-off pool cue in his big fat hand. I think he was anxious to get home for dinner. 2 a.m. Saturday morning, slightly tipsy to put it mildly. No place to sleep. The soft South Georgian evening that was loaded with fragrances of wisteria and mint and magnolia have now surrendered to a cold, impersonal, shirt-flapping northern breeze. I shivered and made a delicate inquiry. Okay, Steele, where do we sleep tonight?
6: You know something, man? I could never understand what it was made Harry Belafonte so popular.
9: What?
6: Belafonte, you know, the Calypso singer.
9: What about Belafonte?
6: Well, I mean, aside from the fact that the man had nice teeth and used to show his belly button a lot, I never thought too much of his singing, you know. Take a song like Matilda. How did it go now? Matilda, Matilda, she take me money, run Venezuela.
9: Matilda, Matilda, Matilda, she take me money and you won't give me finger.
6: Hey, that's great, man, that vibrato. Let's take it all the way. Come on.
9: Oh, now look, Steve, I'm freezing. Hey, there's a closed-in porch. Why don't we go and sit inside?
6: Sure, why not? You know, Mama, look a boo-boo.
9: No, not really.
6: Well, it goes. Look, I wonder why nobody don't like me. Maybe it's the fact that I am ugly. And then there's the banana boat song. Man, I love that one. Let me see. How will it go now?
11: I take it you boys missed the bus back to camp.
9: Oh, sorry. We didn't mean to...
6: Yes, sir. We didn't mean to wake anybody up.
11: Well, anybody. You did, but that's beside the point. It's pretty chilly outside. Why don't you boys come on inside? We got a sofa, and one of y'all can sleep on a bunch of warm quilts, and the other can make a pallet with.
6: Thank you. Thank you very much.
9: Yeah, thank you. Thank you very much, Mr.
11: Williams. Williams is my name.
9: Mr. Williams, we certainly want to thank you. I don't think I had one more song in my body.
11: Oh, I understand. I was in the service myself a while back, and I've done my share of singing. Hey, here are the quilts, sir. Who sleeps on the floor?
6: Why don't we flip for it?
9: With your two-headed nickel?
6: Heads. I got the sofa.
9: Saturday morning. My mouth tasted like a bowl of ashes. I knew it was the next day and that the sun was properly shining, which made me want to keep my glazed eyeballs away from bright lights of any kind. And my head felt as though a half-track was practicing maneuvers inside. Finally, I worked up the nerve to squint over the lump of quilt around my neck and saw Steele and Mr. Williams sitting at a table in the other room, sipping what looked suspiciously to me like bourbon.
6: Hey, you awake, man? Come on in here. Mr. Williams is telling me about what Paris was like right after the First World War. Come in here and have an eye-opener.
9: Steele had been up long enough to have charmed his way into our host's liquor supply. He could do that. Charm people, that is. I pulled myself off the floor, staggered into the bathroom to splash water on my aching head, and bravely marched into the living room for a half glass of eye-opener. It tasted vaguely like soapy water and iodine.
11: Yeah, I'm telling you, young man, there's never been another time like it in the history of the world. This is my wife, Martha.
12: Good morning. I heard y'all singing last night.
6: Good morning, Mrs. Williams.
9: Morning, Miss Williams.
12: Now then, tell me, how were you young men like your eggs? Scramble? sunny side up?
7: Oh, I'd like
6: oh,
7: mine...
6: No, thank you, Mrs. Williams. We got to be going, and we're late already.
12: Well, no trouble. We usually have a late breakfast on Saturday. All I have to do is crack up with a few more eggshells. You wouldn't be putting us out none.
6: That's really nice of you, Mrs. Williams, but we really must go.
9: Well, we'd certainly like to thank you for giving us a place to sleep.
11: Oh, forget it. Like I was telling Steele, I know a little about what it's like to be stranded.
12: Well, if you won't stay for breakfast, take this bag of biscuits with you. Well, I'm sure y'all don't get homemade biscuits up at that camp.
6: Not once in 100 years, Mrs. Williams. Mm-hmm. Thank you.
4: Well, y'all come on by next time you're in town, yeah? And maybe we can pull out the old checkerboard.
9: Thank you. Bye. Thanks
6: again.
9: Take it
6: easy.
7: Why didn't you want to stay for breakfast? My stomach feels like a cave.
6: Mine too, buddy.
7: Why?
6: Eat a biscuit.
7: Why?
6: Well, hold on, man. I'll tell you. I woke up this morning with a powerful thirst, my mouth drier than a desert. Went into the refrigerator for some ice, you know, to cool my burning throat. And there was practically nothing in the fridge but ice cubes and eggs. We would have been eating all their chow if we had eaten breakfast.
7: Oh, I didn't know that.
6: Some old people are like that, proud, you know. I left $20 under the sugar bowl, knowing that they would have been insulted if we tried to pay them for their hospitality.
9: Yeah, you're right. You can tell what kind of people they are. However, my stomach still craves.
6: Where is that place? Somewhere near here. Oh, I remember. It's in the next block.
9: What are you talking about? What's in the next block?
6: There's a guy down the street here who makes some of the most fantastic scrap iron you ever tasted.
7: Scrap iron? Ugh, I don't even like the name.
6: You got to try it, man. He usually runs off a batch on Friday and is gone by Saturday night. Come on. If we're lucky, he'll still have some.
7: But what about food?
6: Everything in its time, my friend. Everything in its time.
9: We compromised. In the next block, he disappeared up a little dirt path that seemed to lead nowhere and returned with a half-pint bottle of scrap iron. It was about 1:30 before we finished off a great lunch of gumbo filet at Mom's place, chased by slugs of scrap iron and red soda pop. Steele and the owner of the establishment exchanged a few recipes, and it was time to return to the bar. I have to confess, by this time I was beginning to feel that the whole number was some kind of weird challenge, something I couldn't back away from, but I was determined to finish this weekend somehow, no matter what. We wandered into the Top Hat, the swankiest bar on Gwinnett Street, and ordered rum and cokes.
6: Beware. A problem is approaching us.
13: How are you today, Mr. Conroy Raphael Steele?
6: Oh, hi, Marcine. What's happening?
13: I'm fine, as you can see. This is my friend Della Crook.
6: Well, this here is Herb Smith. Meet Miss Marcine Wright.
13: Hi. Well, are you going to ask us to join you or not?
6: Well, certainly. By all means. Sit down. Garçon, refreshments for the ladies. What will you have? A taste of the bubbly? Caviar? A bottle of mum?
13: Oh, come on, Steele. Knock it off. I'll have cold beer. How about you, Delamay?
12: Beer sounds okay.
6: Two of your very coldest beers for the ladies and two more of your superb rum and cokes for me and my buddy. Well, how you been, Marcy?
13: Not so hot. I thought you said you was going to call me about the raffle tickets.
12: Why are you so quiet?
9: I'm practically exhausted.
12: From what?
9: You wouldn't believe me if I told you.
6: Aha! Refreshments. Well, here's looking at me, kids.
13: Steele, what about those tickets? Remember, you said...
6: But I thought you said the raffle was last week.
13: You didn't hear me tell you no such thing as that. I told you this week, and you promised to buy 4 tickets from me.
12: Go on, tell me. What are you so exhausted from?
6: Marcine, I have been buying tickets from you for 2 years for one thing or the other, and I ain't never come close to winning nothing.
13: But still, you promised.
9: I'm exhausted from a rare form of disease. It's called stick with steelitis.
6: I didn't promise nothing.
12: Is it catching?
13: Yes, you did too, Steel.
9: Not unless you wanted to be.
6: I know when I promise something and when I don't. And I didn't promise.
13: If it's one thing I hate worse than clabber milk, it's a liar.
6: Who you calling a liar, woman?
13: If the shoe fits, put it on. Come on, Della. Let's go someplace that's not infested by liars.
12: Well, I gotta run. Hope I see you again.
9: How about right here?
12: Oh, I don't hang out at bars. Why don't you call me?
13: Careful, honey. If he hangs around with old Fuck Tom, he bears careful watching.
9: I'll call you, Della.
12: Looking forward to hearing from you. Bye.
6: Take it easy, Marcine. You and your wolf tickets.
9: Steele, did you promise to buy some tickets or not?
6: I'm almost certain I did.
9: You did?
6: Probably, but then I always promise Marcine something. She's one of those kinds of people who lives from one promise to the next. Believe me, man, it's okay, but when I first met her, she made me promise to buy her a car.
9: Well, did you?
6: On my pay? Be serious, man. How about another round? Waitress!

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5: Peaceful thoughts. My eyes are wide open and I'm staring at a dim light bulb at the end of a black cord. The bulb is naked except for circling balls of gnats. The bugs are making me dizzy with their motions. And with my eyes closed, I feel dizzier still. Great. Fantastic. Nothing like life inside of merry-go-round. I practice opening and closing my eyes slowly to see whether I can create some order out of what's happening. I can't remember whether or not I'm sitting or standing or riding or what. I manage to figure it out. After a few minutes of hard calculation that I must be sprawled on my back or else I wouldn't be able to look up. Wonderful. Now things are beginning to fit. If I'm looking up, then my feet must be stretched out in front of me somewhere. Yes, sure enough, there they are, propped up against the door.
6: Honey, you're going to be in there much longer. The rest of us girls have to powder our noses, too.
5: The rest of us girls? What's going on here? Oh, no! I'm laying on the floor in the ladies' room of some kind of semi-private club that no one but Steele and the members could know anything about. Now it comes back to me. Hot, tired, and ossified, coming into a pleasantly scented room with little carpeting on the floor, I decided to take a little siesta.
6: Well, I'll be.
7: Oh, the club is really going downhill. Bum sleeping in the ladies' room.
5: Excuse me, ladies. I'm sorry.
8: Hey, where you been, man? I've been looking all over for you.
5: Oh, I needed a breath of fresh air. I took a little walk.
8: Oh, I was just wondering. Thought maybe you had flaked out on me.
5: No, not me. Hey, what time's it getting to be? What day is it?
8: Well, it's Monday evening, man. And we're gonna catch it for being AWOL.
5: AWOL? Monday? I mean, what happened to Saturday night? Sunday? I mean, what happened to Sunday? To be certain, a lot of us have had the urge to get rid of some days, especially the kind that starts off badly and gets progressively worse. But what happens when you realize that you have lost a whole day when you're on a bus going back to camp? Steele wasn't exactly sure, but he felt pretty certain that we'd gone to an Elks Club dance on Saturday night, or an illegal cockfight in the country, or a raffle.
9: The lucky number is something Steele ain't got.
5: Or all three. And a church picnic on Sunday, polished off by a 12-hour nap on the shore of Clark Lake, stuffed with ham, macaroni salad, baked beans, coleslaw, barbecue ribs, spinach and collards, and wedges of peach cobbler. That late bus back to camp, bouncing my insides around, made me feel slightly seasick.
8: It doesn't matter how late we get back. We'll probably be shot at dawn anyway.
5: This is no joking matter, Steele. You know the captain's really been cracking down on people for being AWOL.
8: I know, man, I know. Here, have a little taste of white lightning. It'll make the bullets hurt less.
5: White what?
8: White lightning. It's guaranteed to cure or kill whatever ails you, including fear of punishment for being AWOL.
5: Steele, you are positively, absolutely unreal.
10: Attention, Private First Class Smith. A report has been placed on my desk concerning you. The report says, and I quote, Private First Class Smith, attached to the 52nd Civil Affairs Unit of the United States Army, and one of the best equipped and disciplined, I might add, willfully and with malice aforethought, absented himself from his unit without official leave on this Monday past, 30 June 1964, to be exact. In less official language, Private Smith, you are guilty of stealing yourself on government time. The penalties for theft of government issue, GI, are as follows. For each minute stolen, you are to forfeit one day's pay. For each hour stolen, you are ordered to stand guard duty for an equivalent day. And for the whole day, you must pay the ultimate penalty.
5: Oh, no, no, no!
11: All right, up and at 'em. Let's ungrip them pillars. Up and on. Come on, let's hit it. Formation in 5 minutes.
12: Well, well, well, I wouldn't have believed it if I didn't see it with my own eyes. Smith, are you actually awake for change? You mean I won't have to blast my little bitty old whistle in your ear as usual?
5: I woke up a little earlier than usual and couldn't sleep.
12: It'd be great if you had insomnia all the time. It'd save lungs.
11: All right, you men. Let's get a move on. Captain Hammer ain't got time to wait for sluggards.
5: Well, needless to say, I tried to take what used to be called a low profile.
11: Straighten up there, Private. Stomach in, chest out, shoulders back. Your lip. Your lip. Your lip. Right, lip. You had a good home when you left.
13: You're right.
11: Sign off.
13: One, two.
11: Sign off.
13: Three, four.
11: Cadence count.
13: One, two, three, four. One, two, three, four.
11: Had a girl in Tennessee. Big old woman just like me. Sign off.
13: One, two.
11: Sign off.
13: Three, four.
5: By the time we had finished morning police call, attended a compulsory class on military justice, and reviewed the procedures for a coming field exercise, I was beginning to feel absolutely paranoid. I decided to skip afternoon chow because I had to find my buddy Steele.
10: Whoa, where you rushing to, old bean?
5: Jack, you seen Steele?
10: I saw him rushing over to the PX about 10 minutes ago. What are you guys running around like maniacs for?
5: I don't know why he's running around, but I'm running around to find him, to find out why I haven't been put on report for being AWOL Monday.
10: Oh, that.
5: Well, what's so funny?
10: Nothing, really. Don't sweat the AWOL bit. I had CQ Monday, so I marked you down. Hospital. Acute intestinal disturbance. Are you okay, old bean?
5: Yeah. Yeah, I'm okay now. Woo-hoo. I thought... Well, never mind. Thanks, Jack. I appreciate the favor.
10: No big thing. What did you guys do in town? Must have been pretty interesting to hold you over for a day.
5: Oh, we had a couple of drinks, you know, the usual thing.
10: Hey,
8: Wait up for me, man.
5: Steele, where have you been all day? I've been looking all over for you.
8: I've been going through post-clearance procedures.
5: Now, wait a minute. Slow down. What are you talking about? What kind of punishment did you get for Monday? Hey, let's start there. Jack covered for me. Now, what about you?
8: Monday? AWOL? No problem. I have to teach the captain's wife how to make quiche by here before I leave.
5: Well, what's this clearance procedure stuff? You're leaving?
8: I'm going home, man. I'm going home. I got a 2-week leave on account of my orders to ship out to Vietnam.
5: Vietnam?
8: Yeah, Vietnam. Listen, we're going to meet down at the club at 6 o'clock for a little bump-in to celebrate my departure. Are you coming?
5: Yeah, Steele, yeah. Yeah, I'll be there. But didn't we already celebrate that?
4: 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Steele survived Vietnam, returned to the Virgin Islands, and opened a very popular and very good restaurant called Le Chateau Steele. He asked you to drop in and have a drop on the house.
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0: 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Your host was Andy Griffith. Our stars were Brock Peters and Robert Doki. Featured in the cast were Robin Braxton, Jack Crucian, Nick Latour, Peggy Weber, Barney Phillips, Helen Martin, and Jim Mapp. The music for Sears Radio Theater was composed and conducted by Nelson Riddle. This is Art Gilmore speaking. The Elliott Lewis production of Sears Radio Theater is a presentation of CVI.
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1: How to Guard Against Glaucoma through more frequent eye exams after age 35.
2: And how cataracts can be successfully corrected by surgery.
1: The National Society to Prevent Blindness says that knowledge of how to guard against blindness is something every family should be informed about, because after all, half of all blindness can be prevented.
2: How to find out more about the preventable side of blindness. Write Prevent Blindness, 79 Madison Avenue, New York, New York, 10016. They wrote the book.
1: That's Prevent Blindness, 79 Madison Avenue, New York, New York, 10016.
3: Who are those people in the uniforms over there?
4: Oh, that's the Salvation Army.
3: Oh, sure. I've heard of the Salvation Army before. Everybody knows them.
4: Yeah, they're noted for helping people. You know, my father once told me that the Salvation Army operated service units during World War II for our armed forces. He never forgot them for that. They were really helpful.
3: I wonder if they help people in other ways.
4: I'm sure they do.
3: Let's ask them. Excuse me, sir. What are some of the services available at the Salvation Army?
5: Well, throughout America, the Salvation Army operates daycare centers, adult rehabilitation centers for alcoholics, summer camps for kids, even senior citizen clubs and programs. Oh, the list goes on and on.
3: Well, thanks a lot for your time. I appreciate it.
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1: Nobody's seen hide nor hair of Beauregard Henshaw. 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
4: 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Until then, have a good one.
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Good evening, this is Alex. Welcome to Audio Theater for Wednesday, June 17th, 2026. This evening on Audio Theater, I present a Western quad play from the old-time radio series Gunsmoke. This evening's titles will be Young Man with a Gun, Obie Tatter, The Promise, and The Foo. These shows originally aired back on the evenings of August 23rd and 30th and September 6th and 20th, 1954, respectively. United States Marshal Matt Dillon brings law and order to the Old West momentarily. 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

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Around Dodge City and in the territory on West, there's just one way to handle the killers and the spoilers, and that's with a U.S. Marshal and the smell of gun smoke.

0: Gunsmoke, starring William Conrad. The transcribed story of the violence that moved west with young America. And the story of a man who moved with it.
1: I'm that man. Matt Dillon, United States Marshal. The first man they look for and the last they want to meet. It's a chancy job, and it makes a man watchful. And a little lonely.

0: John?
1: Huh?
0: John, you headed for the depot?
1: Oh, no, I'm not, Chester. I'm looking for a cup of coffee. Thought I'd go into Delmonico's here. You want to join me?
0: Well, sir, I'd like to, but maybe I better go on down to the depot.
1: Oh, what for?
0: The mail. I never got there at noon. That's why I thought you was going now.
1: Well, I don't care about the mail, Chester. Yeah, but come to think of it, you did start out at noon, didn't you? What happened?
0: I got robbed.
1: Got robbed?
0: Yes, sir. Over at the Alfraganza.
1: Oh, you've been gambling all afternoon, huh?
0: Not all afternoon, Mr. Dillon. I watched the game for about an hour before I set in.
1: Well, you should have gone on watching it.
0: Oh, yes, sir, you're right. Absolutely right. Cost me my last $10. But I thought sure I'd win this time.
1: Oh, why?
0: Because it was my last $10 for the month. I had to.

0: no fuss about his crooked dealing.
1: Well, you were smart. Kircher's the kind of man who enjoys killing. He's got a big reputation for it out in Arizona.
0: Well, what's he doing here, I wonder?
1: I don't know, Chester. But let's go find out.

0: That's him, Mr. Dillon. Just getting out from the table over there. I guess the game's finished.
1: Funny you'd tell you his name, Chester. A man like that usually doesn't talk so much.
0: No, sir, but I didn't think nothing about it at the time. He's coming over here at the bar, Mr. Dillon.
1: Yeah.
2: Glass of whiskey, bartender.
1: Hello, Kircher.
2: Where you been, Dillon? What? Took you long enough to get here. It's been a half hour since I cheated your friend here out of his money.
0: Cheated me? You see, I told you he did. But how do you know I was a friend of Mr. Dillon?
2: I asked. Smart of me, wasn't it?
0: What'd you ask for? What difference it makes?
1: Never mind, Chester. What are you doing in Dodge, Kircher?
2: I got tired of Arizona.
1: Why?
2: Nobody left worth bothering about there.
1: You mean there's nobody left worth your killing, is that it?
2: Man can get rusty facing down bums and greenhorns, Dillon.
1: What's the matter with Tombstone? Wyatt Earp wrote me it's a lively town these days.
2: Oh, too many of them Earps. And they got Doc Halliday with them, too. Man, be a fool to ride into that camp.
1: Well, you draw a line somewhere, don't you?
2: One man at a time is good enough for me, Dillon. I ain't greedy.
1: Now, you're kind of greedy about money.
2: What do you mean?
1: You admitted cheating Chester out of his $10.
2: I had a reason for that, Dillon.
1: Now, did you?
2: Yeah. He was hanging around watching the game and I found out who he was. So when he sat down, I took him. I can deal faster than that. I wanted him to know and run tell you about it.
1: Why?
2: I wanted to meet you, Dillon. Always like to get to know the leading citizens of a place.
1: You got your own way of going about it.
2: Are you objecting?
1: Ordinarily, I object to cheating at cards, yeah. But with you, I don't think it matters much. Now, what are you doing in Dodge, Kircher?
2: I was nearby, up in Colorado. I heard about you there, Dillon. You've got quite a reputation.
1: I'm a lawman, Kircher, not a gunman. I don't care about my reputation.
2: I do.
1: Yeah. You came here to kill me, huh?
2: That's what I came for, Dillon.
1: Kircher, I'm going to tell you something.
2: What?
1: Men like you are as useless as wolves. I hate every one of your kind.
2: And that'll make it easier for you to fight me, Dillon. I'll meet you out in the plaza, sundown tomorrow.

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0: 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They satisfy millions. They're best for you.

0: Dillon?
1: Huh?
0: I've been thinking about sundown all day long. I feel terrible about this.
1: Oh, why?

0: It isn't your trouble.
1: Yes, sir, I know, but if I hadn't set in that game yesterday, things might be different.
0: Sam Kircher'd have found me soon enough. That's what he said he came here for.
1: I heard him. But I still feel guilty.
0: What's the matter, Chester? You afraid he'll kill me?
1: Is he really good?
0: Well, he's beat a lot of men.
1: You're going to fight him, ain't you?
0: Yeah, that's the worst part of this job, Chester, having men like Sam Kircher come around looking for another notch on his gun. There's nothing I can do about it.
1: Well, you don't have to fight him, Mr. Dillon.
0: No. No, I don't. I could avoid it.
1: How?
0: Run away.
1: Oh. Look out the window here, Mr. Dillon. The plaza's plumb deserted.
0: Sure.
1: Guess the word got around. Mr. Dillon?
0: Yeah, what?
1: He's coming. Sam Kircher. Walking across the plaza.
0: Well, it must be sundown.
1: Yes, sir, it is.
0: Don't come out the door, Chester, or you'll be behind me. I'm only going as far as the boardwalk.
1: I won't. I'll stay right here. But if anything happens and I'm coming out, by golly...
0: Don't be a fool.
2: Come on out in the street, Dillon. What you standing there for? What's the matter with you? You scared? Why don't you come down here, Dillon? There's a lot of people hid out watching us. Been a long time since a marshal was killed and dodged.
0: I don't want to hear your talk, Kircher. Let's get this over.
1: You did it, Mr. Dillon. Well, he didn't hardly have his gun out before you hit him the first time. I was watching him.
0: I didn't wait for him. I drew first.
1: You did?
0: Giving a man a chance to be arrested is one thing. Shooting down a killer is another.
1: Yes, sir.
0: This is nothing but slaughter. Brainless slaughter. Like I said, it's the worst part of this miserable job. I guess it helped. Ridden the country of a man like Sam Kircher, shooting him down, killing him. But the trouble was that it made you feel like a part of his own senselessness when you did it. And everybody congratulating you afterwards and looking up to you. That didn't help any. That's one thing that got men like Kircher started off wrong in the first place. All the talk, all the admiration for gunfighters. Like with a kid I met at the Texas Trail one night a couple of months later. He was sitting with Kitty when I came in.
3: Evening, Matt. Tom.
0: Oh, thanks, Kitty.
3: This is Marshal Dillon, Pate.
4: I know. I've seen him.
0: Pate, huh? Well, I never saw you around before, Pate.
3: He rode in yesterday, Matt. His first time. Good thing, too. He's only 16.
0: Yeah, that's young, especially for a town like Dodge. Where are you from, Pete?
4: On west of here.
0: Cowboy?
4: I was.
3: That's what I've been arguing with him about, Matt. He says he's through being a cowboy.
0: Is that so? Why?
4: I got other things to do.
0: Like what?
4: I'm going to buy me a gun, Marshal.
0: A gun?
4: Sure. And I'm going to learn to use it, too. A man's no good without a gun.
0: Oh?
3: Pate, you start carrying a gun and you get handy with it and you'll grow up to be a U.S. Marshal or something.
0: No, Kitty.
3: I mean it. I never saw a man start using a gun yet that he didn't have to go on using it the rest of his life, however long that is.
0: Tell me something, Pate. What gave you this idea?
4: What's wrong with it? Everybody carries a gun. course, everybody can't use them real good. But I'll learn. I'll get good. Good as you are, Marshal.
0: Oh?
4: Sure. Maybe even better. Who knows?
3: That's what I mean. It all leads to nothing but getting killed. Who cares how good you are with a gun? There's always somebody better.
0: She's right, Pete. Why don't you forget about this and go find yourself a job out in the country somewhere and go to work, huh?
4: I'm gonna have to, Marshal. I'm plumb broke right now.
0: Oh, good. That's fine. You know anybody around here?
4: Nope.
0: Well, look, I'll tell you. Emmett Bowers is due in town tomorrow. He runs a big outfit, and he can always use an extra hand. You meet me in the lobby of the Dodge House tomorrow morning, and, well, we'll have a talk with him.
4: Okay. I better be going now. I gotta find me a place to sleep.
0: Oh, Pete. Here's a dollar. You can pay me back later.
4: No. No, I couldn't take it. No, thanks. Good night. Good night, Kitty.
3: So long, Pete.
0: Good night.
3: He's got a lot of pride, that kid.
0: Yeah. That it's mostly the wrong kind.
3: Maybe. Well, he'll probably forget about this gunfighting business once he's back out in the country where he belongs.
0: Well, I hope so. There are enough gunmen around already.
3: Oh, Pate's all right. Don't worry about him.
0: No, I won't, Kitty. Unless he comes back someday. Pate was at the Dodge House next morning, and we found Emmett Bowers there and got him a job right off. They rode out of town together that evening, and I watched him go, hoping that a lot of hard work would give Pate something to think about besides becoming a gunfighter. Anyway, I'd done what I could, and I forgot about it. Till a couple of months later, when I happened to go into Jonas General Store.
5: Marshal Dillon.
0: Hello, Miss Jonas. Well, how come you're running the store?
5: Why, hadn't you heard, Marshal?
0: No, heard what?
5: My husband's got the ague real bad. I've been taking care of him and running the store, too.
0: Oh, well, I'm sorry to hear that, ma'am. But how do you manage to do both?
5: Well, I moved his bed into the storeroom out back. Matter of fact, Doc Adams is in there with him now.
0: Huh?
5: Oh, that poor man, Marshal. He's had chills one day and fever the next for nigh on to a week.
0: Well, Doc will fix him up. Doc can cure almost anything.
6: I can cure anything but a liar, Mac.
0: What? Oh, hello, Doc. I didn't know you were listening.
6: I was listening, and I heard what you said. And it was a long way from what you told me the other day.
5: Why, what do you mean, Doc?
6: Mrs. Jonas, he told me the only thing croakers were good for was performing autopsies and signing death certificates. That's exactly what he said.
5: Death certificate.
0: Now, don't let him scare you, ma'am. Nobody ever died of ague yet, doctor or no doctor.
6: Oh, Matt, why aren't you out patrolling Front Street or keeping the peace somewhere like you're paid to do?
0: Man can't work all the time, doctor.
6: Oh, he can. Yes, well, I'll just remember that the next time you come hounding me out of bed in the middle of the night to patch up some bad man that you've just torn apart.
0: When you're through here, I'll buy you a glass of beer, Doc. It's awful hot today.
6: Yeah, I don't mind the heat. I'll take you up on it, though. Say, Mrs. Jonas, if your husband complains about his ears roaring, it's the quinine I gave him. So just you don't worry about it.
5: Oh, all right.
4: Marshal.
0: Well, hello, Pate. How are you?
4: I'm okay.
0: Oh, Pate, you know Miss Jonas here?
4: Ma'am.
5: Hello, Pate.
0: And Doc Adams.
6: Howdy-do.
4: Doc.
0: Pate's been riding for Emmett Bowers the last couple of months.
6: Oh, that's fine. Emmett's a good boss, I've always heard.
4: He's all right.
0: They treating you okay out there?
4: It's like any other job punching cows, Marshal. Short grub and long hours.
0: Yeah, sure. Well, what you doing in town? Did you come in with Emmett?
4: No. I come in alone.
0: Oh? You, didn't quit, did you?
4: I quit. I drew my time last night.
0: Yeah, I was afraid so.
4: Ma'am?
5: Mm-hmm?
4: I want me a 6-gun and a holster and a belt. And all the ammunition the rest of my money will buy.
5: Well, now, son, ain't you a little young to be carrying a gun?
4: I'm 16. And if I'm old enough to do a man's work, I guess I'm old enough to live like a man.
6: Live like a man? Yes. You mean die like one, don't you, young fella?
4: I ain't afraid to die.
6: I don't know. I've dug bullets out of all kinds of men, young and old. And no matter how they talk, every one of them's been afraid.
4: I get good enough, I'll do the killing. If I'm given a decent chance.
0: Pate, tell me something. How'd you get started on all this in the first place?
4: I don't mind telling you, Marshal. Now.
0: Now?
4: Now I got money for a gun, and I can start practicing.
0: Oh, wait a minute. Is there some particular man you're after? Is that it?
4: Yeah. That's it, Marshal.
0: Well, who is he?
4: You.
0: Me?
4: I'm going to fight you, Marshal. And I'm going to kill you if I can.
0: Well, why? I never saw you before in my life till you came here.
4: Pate's my first name, Marshal.
0: So?
4: My last name's Kircher. I heard about how you shot my brother, so I come here to take his place.
0: Pate, Sam Kircher was nothing but a killer. He was no good.
4: You drew first on him.
0: What difference does it make? Your brother came after me for only one reason, to kill me so he could be a big man. You think I'm going to take a chance being killed for anything as brainless as that?
4: There's rules to gunfighting, Marshal. He wasn't ready to draw.
0: Where'd you get all these crazy ideas, kid? Who taught you that killing people is a game of some sort?
4: My brother told me all about it a long time ago.
0: Yeah, sure. Now, for him, it was a game. That's what was wrong with him.
4: He'd have beat you if he'd have been ready.
0: Pate, do you wait for a mad dog to bite you before you try to stop him? And your brother was ready. He rode into Dodge ready.
4: Well, I'll be ready for you. In a few weeks, I will.
0: You will, huh? Look, Pate, I've been handling a gun for years. What makes you think that you can go against me in a few weeks? Unless you're planning something else.
4: No, Marshal, I'll never shoot anybody in the back. Not even you.
0: Yeah, not bad, Pate, but you sure got everything mixed up.
4: Why? Because I'm only 16? You see what I can do, Marshal. You see.
0: Well, what if I won't draw on you?
4: I'll kill you anyway. Like you say, what difference does it make?
0: All right. If you're going to act like your brother, I'll treat you like your brother. And when you come gunning for me, I'll shoot you down as fast as I did him. So go ahead and practice. Practice all you like. But when you face me, I'll have 3 bullets in you before you clear your holster. I don't care how old you are.

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1: Here's all you have to say to get the one that's best for you.

0: If I thought getting mad would scare some sense into Pate Kircher, I was wrong. He went ahead and bought his six-gun. And every day he spent hours down by the Arkansas practicing with it. In a few years, that kind of concentration might have made him into a fair gunfighter. But as it turned out, he didn't get a few years. He didn't get more than about 10 days. And those 10 days got spent fast. One evening, I was sitting on the porch not far from the Texas Trail, watching the crowd push up and down Front Street.
1: Oh, hello, Marshal.
0: Hello, John.
2: Matt.
0: Oh, hello, Kitty.
2: Matt, Chester's in the trail there, and he asked me to come find you.
0: Well, why? What's the trouble?
2: You know Jack Grining?
0: Yeah, I know him.
2: Well, he's at the bar in there, and he's making fun of young Pate. Chester isn't sure how much Pate's going to take from him.
0: Oh, Reinan's more than just a bully, Kitty. He's dangerous.
2: Well, Chester tried to make him stop, but it didn't do any good, Matt.
0: I hope Pate isn't fool enough to try to take him. Reinan will kill him, sure, if he does.
2: I tried to tell him he shouldn't be wearing a gun, but you know Pate. He won't listen to anybody.
0: Yeah. You better wait out here.
2: I aim to.
3: Leave the kid alone, Ronnie. He ain't bothering you none.
4: Get out of the way, Chester. Everybody else, get out of the way,
5: come
4: too.
5: On, Mr. Manuel.
4: I'm giving you one more chance, Pate. You throw that gun away or you start using it.
5: Go ahead and draw, Ronnie. I ain't afraid of you.
4: Okay. I will.
3: No, don't do it, Ronnie. No.
5: Ah!
0: All right, shut up, everybody.
6: My hand.
0: Shut up.
6: You busted my hand, Marshal. What'd you do that for? This ain't your fight. It's like shooting a man in the back. You ruined my hand.
0: You're about to murder this boy, Ryan, and I should have shot you in the head. Now go on over to Doc's if your hand bothers you.
6: It bothers me. It's smashed.
0: Good. I wonder how many lives that's going to save. Now go on, get out of here.
6: I'm going. You ruined me, that's what you've done. We'll see about this.
3: Well, he'd have killed him, sure, Mr. Dillon. Pate never even got his gun out.
5: That's true, I didn't. I kind of froze. I don't know why.
0: Pate, Jack Reinan's the same kind of man your brother was, always looking to kill somebody. And if you still think it's a game of some kind, go on wearing that gun. And when the time comes, I'll see you buried with it. But that's all I'll do for you. All right, come on, Chester. Let's get out of here.
6: Yes, sir.
5: Marshal. Marshal, wait a minute. Marshal?
0: Yeah.
5: You saved my life just now.
3: He sure did. One more second, you'd have had a bullet clean through you.
5: I know that. But I don't understand.
0: What don't you understand?
5: Well, you could have let him kill me, and then I wouldn't be after you no more, would I?
0: Not dead, you wouldn't.
5: But you saved the life of a man who sworn to kill you, Marshal.
0: Yeah, that's right.
5: Well, why'd you do it?
0: Because you didn't have a chance with him, Pate. Not a chance.
5: I'm kind of confused, Marshal.
0: You are?
5: I sure am.
0: Well, it's about time. Maybe you'll figure it out now, Pate, if you give yourself half a chance.
5: Marshal, I always could think better when I'm riding a horse. I'm going back to my job.
0: Good. I'm glad to hear that, Pate.
5: Would you do me a favor?
0: Not sure.
5: Well, punching cows will keep me so busy I won't have time to practice much. Would you hold on to my gun for me?
0: What?
5: Here.
0: Yeah, sure I will, Pate. Sure I will. I'll keep it for you. For a long time, I hope.

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1: 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Harley Bear is Chester, Howard McNear is Doc, and Georgia Ellis is Kitty. 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

Remember, next week at this same time, Chesterfield will bring you another transcribed story of the Western Frontier on Gunsmoke. 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

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Around Dodge City and in the territory on West, there's just one way to handle the killers and the spoilers, and that's with a U.S. Marshal and the smell of gun smoke.

0: Gunsmoke, starring William Conrad. A transcribed story of the violence that moved west with young America. And the story of a man who moved with it.
1: I'm that man, Matt Dillon, United States Marshal. The first man they look for and the last they want to meet. It's a chancy job, and it makes a man watchful. And a little lonely.

0: Nice little house he's got here, Quade.
1: Fellow with all his money can afford a nice house, Mitch.
0: There he is. Coming out of the barn.
1: Let's go have a little talk with him.
0: He ain't a very big fella. We shouldn't have much trouble.
1: Nah.
2: Hello there. Get down and rest a while, man.
1: I'll get down. You stay mounted, Mitch.
0: Right, Quade.
2: Well, why don't you both get down? I got a pot of coffee on the stove in there, and I might scare up a little bacon if you're real empty.
1: We camped in them cottonwoods out there last night.
2: Well, you did? Well, why didn't you ride in? I could have slept you in the barn. I don't get much company out here.
1: I know. We've been watching the place. You're all alone here, ain't you?
2: I've always been all alone.
1: O.B. Tater, huh?
2: O.B. Tater, that's right, mister. But, how come you knowed my name?
0: Well, everybody's heard of you, O.B. Man that spends money the way you do gets kind of famous-like.
2: Oh, I don't spend money no more. That was when I first come here. Oh, I'm broke now.
0: Well, that ain't the way we heard it, O.B. We heard you drove a mule back from Sacramento plumb loaded with gold double eagles.
2: Oh, that ain't so. $1,000 is all the gold I scratched out of California. And I spent it building this ranch. Sure don't know why people keep talking about how rich I am.
1: They'll quit talking soon enough, O.B.
2: Huh?
1: You ain't gonna be rich no more.
0: No, you sure ain't.
2: What are you talking about?
1: I'm gonna ask you real nice, O.B. Where you got that gold hid?
2: Now, wait a minute. What are you fellas up to?
1: You gonna tell us?
2: You come here to rob me, didn't you? Well, it ain't no use. There's nothing to rob.
0: I told you you wouldn't talk, Quade. We'll have to bounce it out of him.
1: Go ahead, Mitch. Take down your rope.
2: No. I ain't even armed. You can't hang me.
1: We ain't gonna hang you, O.B. We're just gonna give you a little ride, feet first. Go on, Mitch, rope him.
2: No, don't put that rope away. You ain't going to drag me.
0: Yes, we are, Obie. That's just what we're going to do.

0: Well, looky there. It's Obie Tater. Oh, Chester. Marshal Dillon.
1: How are you, Obie? Now, what brings you into Dodge?
0: Well, I had to see Doc Adams, Marshal.
2: Well, you are kind of peaked looking, Obie. You been sick?
0: Well, I ain't been sick. I've been hurt.
1: Hurt? Well, what happened, Obie?
0: 3 weeks ago, Marshal, I like to died.
2: What'd you do? Did you fall off a horse or something?
0: No, I didn't. I got drug.
1: What?
0: Well, two fellas, they come by my place and they throwed a rope on me and they drug me across the prairie.
1: Well, who did? What for?
0: Well, I never seen them before, Marshal, but one was called Mitch and the other Quade. That's all I know about them.
2: Well, I never heard of no Mitch nor Quade around here.
1: Well, why did they do it, Obie?
0: Well, Marshal, you know how everybody thinks I come back from California with a lot of gold double eagles, and they say I'm rich. Oh, it ain't true, of course, but that don't stop them. They just go right on saying it.
1: Yeah, I've heard the talk.
0: So these two fellas, they wanted to rob me. I told them and I told them that I don't have no gold money, but they wouldn't believe me.
1: It's a wonder they didn't kill you, Obie.
0: Oh, they pretty near did, Marshal. I felt awful when they got through.
1: You think they'll come back?
0: They said they wasn't done with me yet. They said they'd find a way to open me up. It's a terrible thing, Marshal, being treated like that for no reason at all. And especially when you ain't even... got no gold money.
1: Well, that's too bad the rumor got started in the first place, Obie.
0: I've tried to stop it, but you know how I am. I ain't very smart. I can't hardly sign my name, Marshal. Guess that's why I've always got job by any fast talker that comes along. All my life it's been like that.
1: Well, we can't stop what people think, Obie, but maybe we can find those two men. Do you think you'd recognize them?
0: Yes, I sure would, Marshal.
1: Okay. They just might be hanging around Dodge. Let's go look the town over, Obie.

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0: Marshal Dillon, we must have been in every saloon and gambling house in Dodge. I'm getting foot sore.
1: Well, there are only a couple more, Obie. We'll try the Texas Trail here next.
0: Well, what are you going to do if we find them, Marshal? Put them in jail?
1: Well, if there's enough left of them when I get through. Now, here we are. Okay, take a good look around, Obie.
0: They ain't at the bar. And, they ain't at the tables back there. Hey, couldn't we sit down a minute, Marshal? I'm awful tired. I guess I ain't got my full strength back yet.
1: Sure, Obie, we can sit down. Oh, let's go over there with Kitty and whoever that other girl is.
0: Huh? Oh, I'd like that, Marshal. I ain't heard a woman's voice in over a half a year.
2: Hello, Matt.
1: Hello, Kitty. Oh, Kitty, this is Obie Tater.
2: Glad to know you, Obie.
0: Ma'am?
2: It's Miss Obie. And the same with Ella Mellish here. And this is Marshal Dillon.
1: How do you do, ma'am?
2: How do you do?
0: I'm glad to know you.
2: Oh, sit down. Sit down.
1: Thank you.
0: That's an awful pretty name, Ella Mellish.
2: Thank you, Obie. Ella's new here. She's only been in Dodge about a week. I like it, though. I might even stay a while.
0: Oh. Well, that'd be nice. Sure hope you do, Ella.
2: Well, it depends.
0: Depends on what?
2: Oh, people, I suppose. If I meet somebody I like, I'll stay.
0: You will?
2: Sure. Why not?
0: Well, you meet somebody. Pretty girl like you.
2: You're nice, Obie. By the way, how you feeling now?
0: Oh, I'm fine. Doc Adams couldn't find nothing real wrong. He just said to take it easy for a while.
2: What's the trouble, Obie? You been sick?
0: No, it's not that. Couple of fellas come by my place and treat me kind of rough. I'm okay now.
2: You look fine, Obie. You can't hurt a young man like you anyway.
0: Oh, I ain't very young no more. Not pushing 60, I.
2: 60? Oh, I don't believe it. Well, you look more like 35 to me.
0: I do?
2: Well, of course you do.
0: Ella.
2: Yeah?
0: I'd be proud to take you over to the bar and buy you a drink. Any kind of a drink you want.
1: Wait a minute now, Obie. We got a couple of more places to look
0: at. No, that can wait, Marshal. It ain't important. We'll do that tomorrow sometime. Out, will you, Ella? Come on, will you come?
2: Oh, I'd love to, Obie. And maybe you'll tell me about yourself. Out in California and all.
0: Oh, that ain't nothing. I'd rather hear about you and how you come to Dodge.
2: Well, that sure didn't take long.
1: Ella Mellish, huh? What do you know about her, Kitty?
2: I don't know anything, Matt. Not really. Ella's a good talker, but she doesn't say much about herself.
1: Did she come here alone?
2: As far as I know, she did.
1: Yeah. Did she have any friends here? I mean, have you seen her with anyone in particular?
2: No. I don't pay much attention to her. Why, Matt? Something wrong?
1: No, not yet, Kitty. But, there's sure gonna be.

0: Oh, good morning, Matt.
1: Hello, Doc. Come on in.
0: Oh, well, thank you. You found O.B. Tater yet?
1: Not yet, Doc, but Chester's out looking for him again.
0: Well, maybe you haven't tried the right places, man.
1: Oh, we've looked everywhere, Doc. He and that Ella Mellish just plain disappeared, both of them.
0: Well, I wouldn't worry about it. They'll be back.
1: Well, I hope so. Now, this is the second day they've been gone. I tried to talk to O.B. that first night, but he was acting like a man in a dream.
0: Oh, love's dream, Matt. Love's sweet young dream.
1: Doc, O.B. Tater will never see 60 again.
0: Oh, age has nothing to do with him. I'm surprised that you don't understand these matters.
1: Oh, why should I? I can always come ask you about them.
0: Anytime, Matt, anytime. Be glad to advise you. There's many a pitfall I might save you from, too, if you come to me in time. And you may consider me like a father.
1: Like a father, huh?
0: Certainly.
1: Well, that's mighty nice of you, Doc.
0: Yes, the benefit of my experience is yours, Matt. Just any time.
1: Good, good. Tell me, Doc, how does a man get out of New Orleans with two different husbands gunning for him?
0: Two husbands gunning for him? Why, it's out of New Orleans, too. Oh, my goodness, I must have been drunk. When did I tell you about that?
1: The same night you told me about how you come to leave Philadelphia.
0: I did? Oh, well, that happened a long time ago. I don't appreciate your remembering that, either.
2: Here he is, Mr. Dillon.
1: What?
2: I found him. Come on in, Obie.
0: Obie Tater, it's about time you showed up again.
3: Well, what's all the fuss about? You think I was a criminal or something?
1: We've been worried about you, Obie. Where you been?
3: Honeymooning.
1: What?
3: Honeymooning. At the Dodge House. I paid the clerk $10 not to tell nobody we was there.
1: You mean you married Ella Mellish?
3: It was love at first sight, Marshal. I proposed to make her my wife, and I am proud to say she accepted me right off.
1: I never thought you'd go that far.
3: She's a fine girl, Marshal, a fine girl.
1: Is she, Obie? Well, I hate to say anything against your wife, but there's something I got to tell
3: you. You're jealous, Marshal. That's what you are. Yeah, shame on you.
1: Obie, if I'd known you were going to do this, I'd have made you listen to me the other night.
3: Well, say it out, Marshal. I got to get back to my bride. We're leaving for the ranch today.
1: I'm half tempted to let you find out for yourself.
3: Well, find out what? What are you talking about?
1: Don't you remember the other night when you first met Ella Mellish, how she asked you if you were feeling okay again?
3: Now, ain't that just like Ella? Always considering other people, me in particular, I'm happy to say.
1: Well, while you're feeling so happy, tell me something. How come she knew you'd been hurt?
3: Huh?
1: You came here straight from Doc's that day, and nobody knew anything about what had happened to you except Doc and Chester and me. Now, who told Ella Mellish?
3: Well, I don't know. What difference does it make?
1: Oh, Obie, listen to me. There's something wrong with Ella. I don't know for sure she's in with those fellas, Mitch and Quaid, but if she isn't, she's got explaining to do.
3: Marshal Dillon, Ella Mellish is now Mrs. O.B. Tater. And she don't have to explain nothing to nobody.
1: Oh, I give up.
3: She's a fine woman, Marshal. And I won't stand for no talk again her.
1: Love's sweet young dream, huh, Doc?
0: It's like being loco, Matt. He can't hear you or anybody else. Except that girl.
3: Now, that's no way to talk about me. I thought you were my friend.
1: We are your friends.
3: Not anymore, you're not. You or Doc or Chester or nobody. Well, I got me a wife now, and I don't need you. You'll see.
1: Yeah, we'll see. But I hope it isn't too late when we do, Obie. And I hope you're still alive to see, too. I didn't know how Ella Mellish planned to do it, but she was a clever girl. And I was sure she had some way in mind to handle Obie Tater. What she didn't know, of course, was that he didn't have any money, and that she was wasting her talents on him. And I was afraid that when she failed, Mitch and Quaid had come back, and well, this time they'd kill Obie. He was still alive about a week later, however, when Chester and I happened to be in the country not far from his ranch, and rode over to have a look.
2: They're at home, all right, Mr. Dillon. My gracious, they must be roasting a calf with all that smoke coming out of the chimney.
1: Wait a minute, Chester.
2: Huh?
1: Watch that smoke a minute.
2: What?
1: Now, just watch it. Now, there, you see?
2: Why, it's puffing. It's starting and stopping every now and again.
1: Yeah.
2: Maybe his chimney's got something stuffed up in it.
1: Maybe.
2: You know, if you couldn't see the house, you'd think it was Indian signaling. You stop now.
1: Let's leave our horses here, Hunchester.
2: Yes, sir.
1: Chester, when we get inside, don't say anything about how that smoke looked.
2: You mean you think it was a signal, Mr. Dillon?
1: Well, we'll see. Hello? Anybody home?
4: Who is it?
1: Is that you, Ella?
4: Marshal Dillon, what are you doing out here?
1: Oh, we were nearby, so we thought we'd stop and say hello.
4: Well, that's fine, Marshal. But I can't ask you, and I'm busy cleaning house.
1: Oh?
4: You'd better come back some other time. I'd love to see you then.
1: Sure. Sure. Where's Obie?
4: Obie? Oh, he went off somewhere this morning. I don't expect him back till late. Next time, Marshal, you come see us next time. I'll cook you dinner or something.
1: Oh, that's okay, Ella. We'll see you another time.
4: Sure. You do that, Marshal. Goodbye.
1: Goodbye. Come on, Chester.
2: Well, I declare, Mr. Dillon, I never got treated like that in my whole life. Not by nobody.
1: She wasn't expecting us, Chester. It had her upset.
2: I don't care. That's no excuse for not even offering a man a cup of coffee.
1: She didn't want us in the house. Yeah. In fact, I don't think she wants us anywhere around here.
2: Hey, where are we going?
1: Well, I want to take a look in the barn. And if Obie isn't out here, we're going back to the house.
2: Well, but Ella said he took off for somewhere this morning.
1: Ella was kind of nervous, Chester. Maybe she didn't mean it. Oh, here we are. Obie Tater.
5: Stand right where you are. Don't move, either of you.
2: Hey, he's got a shotgun.
1: It's Marshal Dillon, Obie, and Chester.
5: Oh. Sorry, Marshal. I couldn't see it first. I was in the back there, and I heard the door open, and I seen two men stand here. Can't blame me for being jumpy.
1: That's all right, Obie. But what are you doing in here? Ella told us you weren't around.
5: Ella told her. Well, Ella does a lot of talking these days.
1: Well, what is it, Obie? Something wrong between you two?
5: Something wrong. Marshal Dillon, I owe you an apology.
1: What for?
5: For not listening to you back in Dodge. You was right about the whole thing. All that woman married me for was my gold money. And I've told her I ain't got none, but she won't listen.
1: All her talk won't hurt you, Obie. But there's something else that might.
5: Well, she does more than talk, Marshal. The woman's a devil, that's what she is.
1: Well, what do you mean, what's she been doing?
5: Well, she won't feed me for one thing. She won't even boil my coffee. It started the first night we got here, Marshal. As soon as I show her my gold money, she says she'll be a good wife. I tried to tell her the place is hers, what she need money for, even if I had it.
2: Well, for land's sake, I never heard of a wife that wouldn't cook for a man.
5: Oh, that ain't all, Chester. Where do you think I've been sleeping? Out here in the barn, that's where. Can't even sleep in my own house. She says she'll run off into the prairie if I come anywheres near.
2: Well, of all the... Obie, if a woman done that in Texas, you'd have a right to give her back.
5: No, I don't want to give her back. She's so darn pretty. And besides, there's something else. She ain't going to devil me no more.
1: What?
5: After tonight, she said. She said, after tonight, it's all over. She said she won't give me no more trouble.
1: After tonight, huh?
5: That's what she said, Marshal.
1: Chester.
2: Yes, sir?
1: Go get our horses and bring them into the barn where they can't be seen, huh? And when you get back, you and Obie and I are going to go into the house and sit down and wait for tonight.

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0: You might as well sit down, Ellie. You just wear yourself out walking around that way.
1: I got nothing to do with this, I tell you. I never heard of Mitch McQuaid.
2: Then you shouldn't worry about it, Ella. We'll find out if you know him when they get here.
1: You're awful smart, aren't you, Marshal? I wasn't signaling to nobody, neither. I was just trying to put the fire out.
2: Sure.
3: There's some horses coming up outside, Mr. Dillon.
2: Huh?
3: It's too dark to tell, but I think there's two of them.
2: All right, Chester. Come on. You and I will wait in the kitchen.
0: I sure wish I had my gun, Marshal.
2: No, Obie. Ella would have seen to it you weren't armed. And we'll have them covered, so don't worry.
1: You're making a big mistake, Marshal.
2: Never mind that, Ella. You just remember what I told you. Give us away and your friends will die.
1: They're not my friends!
2: Come on, Chester.
3: They're going to be some surprised, ain't they, Mr. Dillon?
2: Well, I hope so, Chester. Here, we better get back out of the light.
3: There they come, Mr. Dillon.
2: Be quiet now.
4: Evening, Obie. Mitch, you remember Obie Tater?
5: Sure. He looks better than when I last seen him, though.
1: Wait, you shouldn't be here. You're making a mistake.
4: What?
0: Shut up, Ella.
1: It's true.
3: He's going to give us away, Mr.
2: Yeah, now right, heads Ella. Up, Chester. All right, don't move, either one of you.
4: What is this? Who are you?
2: Get your hand away from that gun, Quaid.
0: You're caught now, Quaid. You and Mitch both. He'll fix you. That's Marshal Dillon from Dodge.
4: Marshal?
5: Ella's double-crossed us, Quaid.
1: No, I didn't. I tried to tell you.
4: You signaled we was to come in. You know nobody double-crosses me, Ella. Nobody.
2: Don't do it, Quaid. All right, Mitch. You're next.
5: I got my hands up, Marshal. I ain't drawn.
0: Quaid shot her, Marshal. He done killed her.
2: Chester. Get Mitch's gun.
6: Yes, sir.
3: Come on, give it to me. Get your hand away.
0: Who'd think any man could be low enough to shoot a woman?
5: She double-crossed him. That's why he did it.
0: No, Mitch. Ella had nothing to do with the marshal being here.
5: She signaled us to ride in tonight. That meant she'd given up and she was going away with us.
2: Given up?
5: If Ella couldn't find his money, nobody could. You're nothing but an old liar, Obie Tater. You ain't got no money at all.
0: A liar. I told everybody 1,000 times I ain't got no money.
2: It doesn't matter now, Willie. Chester, take Mitch outside and tie him up.
3: Yes, sir. Come on, Mitch, outside. Get moving.
5: All right.
3: I'm going to use your own rope to tie you up with.
5: All right.
0: She's dead, Marshal.
2: I'm sorry, Obie. It just wasn't fast enough.
0: It wasn't your fault, Marshal. You know something?
2: What, Obie?
0: I was awful fond of her. Ruinous as she treated me. She was so doggone pretty. And I'd have told her she just acted like a wife should. That's all she had to do. Them other fellas could have killed me before I'd have told them. But I'd have told Ella.
2: What are you talking about, Obie? You'd have told Ella what?
0: About my gold money.
2: Your money?
0: It's in the rain barrel outside, Marshal. A whole big sack full of gold double eagles.
2: What? You mean you had that money all the time?
0: Sure, it's true. But, you won't tell nobody... Will you, Marshal?
2: No, Obie, I won't tell anybody.

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Tonight's story was specially written for Gunsmoke by John Meston, with music composed and conducted by Rex Corey. Featured in the cast were Joseph Kern, Virginia Gregg, Vic Perrin, and Barney Phillips. Harley Bear is Chester, Howard McNear is Doc, and Georgia Ellis is Kitty. Join us again next week as Matt Dillon, U.S. Marshal, fights to bring law and order out of the wild violence of the West in Gunsmoke. Nine out of 10 forest fires are started by carelessness. Obey the forest rules. Build fires only in approved locations after securing a permit. Be sure all cigarettes and matches are dead out. Remember, only you can prevent forest fires. And remember, too, next week at this same time, Chesterfield will bring you another transcribed story of the Western Frontier on Gunsmoke. 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
1: Around Dodge City and in the territory on west, there's just one way to handle the killers and the spoilers, and that's with a U.S. Marshal and the smell of

0: Gunsmoke, starring William Conrad. The transcribed story of the violence that moved west with young America. And the story of a man who moved with it.
1: I'm that man. Matt Dillon, United States Marshal. The first man they look for and the last they want to meet. It's a chancy job. And it makes a man watchful. And a little lonely.

0: jogging me?
1: What's it look like I'm doing?
0: I guess I pretty near fell asleep sitting here. Hot today, ain't it?
1: I didn't come to Dodge to talk about the weather.
0: A stranger here, ain't you?
1: Looking for the sheriff. Where do I find him?
0: You won't find him.
1: What?
0: There ain't no sheriff in Dodge. Maybe I can help you. I'm Chester Proudfoot.
1: Well, I'm real pleased to know you, Chester. Now, if you quit lying to
0: me, don't snap your teeth at me. I ain't lying. But if you're looking for the law, there's a U.S. Marshal here.
1: U.S. Marshal? That's even better. Where is he?
0: Inside. Follow me. This fella here is looking for the law, Mr. Dillon.
2: Oh, I come in.
1: You the U.S. Marshal?
2: Yeah, that's right.
1: Well, my name's Brake, Marshal. I'm from Mingo.
0: Mingo? That's way north of here, ain't it?
1: It's a couple hundred miles. And I rode all the way down here on the tail of a man called Hank Springer. I thought he'd come to jump to Santa Fe for St. Louis, but I tracked him right into that place up the street there, the Dodge House. He's got him a room, and he's holed up in it.
2: Is that so?
1: I almost caught him this morning. Leastwise, I got close enough to put a bullet in his leg, but it didn't stop him. He's dangerous, Marshal, and I want your help taking him.
2: Now, what do you want him for, Brake?
1: Murder.
2: Oh?
1: I killed a fellow called Dobie on his ranch near Mingo. Over here. Yeah, Marshal, I got a

0: He's laying up in that room armed and hurt, and he ain't going to take easy. You're a U.S. Marshal, and you got to help me.
1: Well, maybe there'll be less trouble if I do. Chester,
2: yes?
1: Go get Doc Adams. One man's already been shot.

0: What room's he in, Brick?
1: Second door down there. 14.
0: Doc.
2: I'm here, Matt.
0: You better stay where you are. We won't need you till the shooting's over.
2: I'll wait.
0: You stay back, too, huh, Chester?
2: Yes, sir.
0: All right, Brick. Sing out. But let's make sure it's your man Springer in there.
3: Hank Springer. We got you trapped. Come on out.
4: Who's that?
3: Bill Brake from Mingo. I've been deputized to take you back.
4: What for, Brake?
3: You know darn well what for. For murdering Dobie.
4: I didn't murder Dobie, nor no one else.
3: Then why'd you run?
4: Heard the sheriff was trying to stick me with it. You go away and leave me alone or I will kill somebody.
0: Wait a minute, Brake. Springer. This is Matt Dillon. I'm a U.S. Marshal. I want to talk to you.
4: Marshal, huh? What are you doing there?
0: Well, I brought a doctor along to take that bullet out of your leg as soon as you open this door.
4: No. Don't you try opening that door, neither.
0: Listen to me. Fighting the law won't help you. But if you didn't kill Dobie, all you have to do is go back and prove where you were when it happened.
4: I didn't kill him, Marshal. I swear, I didn't.
0: Oh, that lie. Shut up, Brick. Springer, if you didn't do it, stop acting like you did. Nothing's going to happen to you if you're innocent. They can't hang you without you proving you did it.
4: Well, maybe you're right, Marshal.
0: Of course I'm right.
4: One thing, though, I won't go back in no handcuffs.
0: What?
4: I won't go back in handcuffs.
0: Now, there's a warrant out for you. You're going back under arrest.
4: Not in handcuffs. Not like no chained up dog. It's the one thing I couldn't stand. I'll die fighting first.
0: Brake. You can take this man back without handcuffing him, can't you?
1: Well, sure. Sure, I can.
0: Springer, Brake says he won't handcuff you.
4: Let's hear him say it.
0: Well, all right, tell him, Brake.
3: I won't handcuff you, Hank.
4: That's a promise?
3: That's a promise.
4: You swear?
3: I give you my word.
4: You've got a doctor with you, Marshal.
0: He's standing right here, Springer.
4: Okay.
0: All right, Springer, put your hands out that door empty.
4: I ain't going to fight, Marshal.
1: Hold your gun on him, Marshal. He might try something.
0: Get out of the way, Brake. Okay. Now take your gun, Springer.
4: Yes, sir, sure, Marshal.
0: All right, now go lie down on the bed.
4: Yeah.
0: Doc, come on in here, huh?
2: Coming, man. Let me take those pants off, young fella. Let me have a look at that leg.
0: Here's his gun, Brake.
1: Sure. I didn't think he'd have the guts to use it.
2: Matt?
0: Yeah, how does it look, Doc?
2: There's no bullet in him. It went right through the flesh. Here.
5: Mm-hmm.
2: And out here. I'll just clean it up a little bit and take a few stitches.
1: How soon will he be able to travel, Doc?
2: Well, he ought to wait a couple of days.
1: Couple of days? I want to get back to Mingo.
2: This man will leave when I say he's ready, and not before.
1: He's my prisoner, ain't he?
0: You heard him, Brick. And another thing, you made a promise you wouldn't put handcuffs on him. See that you keep it.
1: Why, sure, Marshal, of course I will.
0: Now, Chester.
6: Yes, sir?
0: I'll be over at the O.K. stable for a couple of hours. I told Kitty I'd look at a horse she's thinking about buying.
6: Okay, sir.
0: You better keep an eye on things here for a while, huh? You know where to find me if there's any trouble.

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0: good horse, Kitty.
1: You've been on him an hour. Is that all you got to say? Should I buy him or not?
0: Not for $40, Kitty.
1: What's wrong with him?
0: Well, nothing I can see.
1: But he's not worth $40.
0: Well, you can buy a lot of horse for that much money, Kitty.
1: I like this one.
2: Oh, hello, Marshal.
0: Hello, John. Look, Kitty, you don't get time to ride very often. Why don't you rent a horse when you want one, huh?
1: Because I want to own a horse. What's the point of working if you can't own something now and then?
0: Okay, Kitty. All right, now start at 25 and don't give him a dollar more than 30. Hmm?
1: You mean I got to get into one of those horse trading affairs? Where you spend a whole day sitting on your heels and scratching at the dirt with a straw? Trying to think of a million ways to avoid coming right out with what you're really there for? No, thanks. I can make $10 faster than that.
0: All right, Kitty. I'll try to make the deal for you.
1: Oh, wait a minute. After all, I'm a woman. Maybe I can get him a little confused.
0: Huh?
1: You know? I'll bet I can buy that horse for $20. Hey, Chester, how do you like my new horse?
3: Fine, Miss Kitty, fine, but I don't have time to look at him now.
0: Oh, what's the matter, Chester?
3: Well, it's Hank Springer, Mr. Dillon. What happened, you see, I went downstairs to cool myself off with a couple of beers, and when I got back to his room, he was gone.
0: Gone?
3: Yes, sir. Doc had already left, and I was only away for about an hour. I had a feeling something was going to happen.
0: Well, where's Brake? Wasn't he watching him?
3: Well, that's the bad part of it. Brake's there, all right, but he's dead.
0: What?
3: I took a good look at him, Mr. Dillon. There's no bullet hole in him, but his neck's all swole. Well, Hank Springer choked him to death with his bare hands, that's what.
0: Oh, no wonder he wanted Brake to promise not to handcuff him.
3: And another thing, Mr. Dillon, when I asked the clerk, he remembered seeing Hank run out and grab a horse from the hitching rail.
0: Well, he's got a good start on us. See you when we get back, Kitty. There was no way of telling how good a horse Hank Springer had stolen from the hitching rail. But Chester and I had mounts that we'd trained for this sort of a ride. And about dusk, the sign on his trail told us that we were getting closer to him. It was just after dark when we spotted a campfire in a cottonwood grove. We slowed down as we rode up to it.
3: Hey, those trees would make an awful good ambush, Mr. Dillon.
0: Yeah.
3: I don't see nobody around that fire.
0: Let's spread out a little, Chester.
3: Okay, sir.
0: All right, that's far enough. Start shooting, Chester. He can't get both of us.
4: I ain't shooting no more.
0: All right, then throw down your gun and move up to the fire where we can see you.
4: I'm doing it. I got my hands up.
0: Right in, Chester. But keep separated.
4: There he is. I can see him. Don't shoot me. I didn't know who it was.
3: Well, that ain't Hank Springer, Mr. Dillon.
4: No. My name's Jones. I'm a buffalo hunter. I thought it was him coming back.
0: Who's him?
4: I don't know. I don't know who he was.
0: Step over this way, mister, out of the firelight. I don't want to get shot at anymore tonight.
4: It was a mistake, I tell you. I wouldn't have shot at you if I could have seen who it was. You can't blame me. Not with a man like that running loose.
0: Look, mister, I'm on the trail of a murderer. A man named Hank Springer. He's a young fella and he's got a bad leg.
4: That's him. That's him. He's a murderer, sure enough. He killed my partner not over an hour ago.
3: What?
4: My partner's lying in them bushes over there. I wrapped him up in his saddle blanket so I could bury him tomorrow.
0: Well, how'd it happen?
4: Well, sir, we was cooking something to eat. And that trailer rode up and wanted to trade horses. My partner said no. But Springer got down and said he'd take the horse anyway. And my partner tried to stop him. And, well, he got shot that way and now he's dead.
0: Oh. Springer rode north, didn't he?
4: Yes. And I tell you something else. The horse he took ain't going to carry him far. That horse got his lungs frosted last winter.
0: Well, that'll help.
4: There's a cabin 5 miles straight ahead, the way he was going. He can't get no further than that. All them people got there is a balky old mule.
0: Good. I'm sorry about your partner, mister, but we'll try to catch Springer before he kills anybody else. Come on, Chester. There was no moon that night, and it was pitch dark, so we had to guess at riding straight. But we managed hitch pretty well. And in about an hour, we saw the lights of a cabin off to our left. We rode over, left our horses 100 yards from it, and then went the rest of the way on foot. We could hear voices inside, so we sneaked up to the window.
5: I can't wait much longer. Are you sure you ain't lying to me?
3: It's Hank Springer, Mr. Dillon. It's him right now.
1: No, I should lie to you. My husband should have been back before this. But it won't do you no good when he does come. You won't get far on that mule of ours.
5: Well, what's wrong with the mule?
1: Nothing, except for being ornery and stubborn.
5: I'll get him over that fast enough.
1: You can have the mule, mister. I don't care about that. But don't hurt my husband, please.
5: Lady, I don't want to hurt nobody. Listen, they get in my way like some has done lately.
1: You're an outlaw, ain't you?
5: Never you mind. Look, when your husband walks in here, don't you give me away.
1: All I ask is you don't shoot him.
0: Chester.
5: I won't shoot him.
0: Come on.
5: He starts it. But ain't going to get shot either.
3: We better do something quick before her husband gets back, Mr. Dillon.
0: Look, I got an idea, Chester. If that woman's at all smart, it might work.
3: What?
0: You get out there in front of the cabin, but far enough away so nobody can see you. And then you yell for her.
3: Yell for her?
0: Pretend you're her husband. Tell her to come out and give you a hand with a mule.
3: Yeah, but what'll I call her? I don't know her name.
0: Call her wife or woman, anything like that. It doesn't matter. She'll know it isn't her husband.
3: Where'll you be at?
0: Flat against the wall by the front door. You won't trust her to come out alone. And when he comes out, I'll take him. All right, get going.
3: Okay.
5: By the morning, so while we're waiting, you might just fix me some bread and some meat to take along, ma'am.
1: Bread and meat? Pork, fat, and beans is all I got around here, mister.
5: Well, I could eat some of that.
0: Come out in, Chester.
1: Who are you? Where'd you come from?
0: I'm Marshal Dillon from Dodge, ma'am. You got nothing to worry about. Hank Springer's killed his last man.
1: Who's this? I knew it wasn't Jack.
3: Oh, it worked fine, didn't it, Mr. Dillon? He walked into it like a lamb to slaughter. Good evening, ma'am.
1: Hello.
0: Get his gun, Chester.
3: Yes, sir.
0: Tell me, ma'am, is your husband really coming back tonight?
1: Yes, he is, Marshal.
0: Well, we'll spend the night here if you'll let us. But I'd like to borrow that mule in the morning. Hank Springer wanted to ride him up to Mingo. And I'm going to see that he does.

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0: We started out next morning, and it took us 2 days to get to Mingo. But not so much because of the mule as because of Hank Springer's leg. I was willing to stop and let him ease it for a day or so, but he said no. He'd rather get the ride over with. Beyond that, however, he didn't say anything until we rode into town. Mingo was a small place and out of the way of the cattle trails, so it was as quiet and peaceful as any frontier town could be.
1: There's the sheriff's office across the street.
0: Okay.
1: Well, no use to stop there, though.
0: Why not?
1: Sheriff don't use it much. Most of the time he's gambling over to the Golden Girl.
2: That's it. The Golden Girl down the street there, see?
0: Well, I'm not turning any prisoner over to a sheriff at a gambling table. You ride on ahead, Chester, and tell him to come outside.
2: All right, sir, I'll do it.
0: Springer? Well, there's still time to tell me. There's something I'm sure curious about.
1: You can ask me, Marshal.
0: Why in the world did you head back up here?
1: Find Jim Powell.
0: Who's Jim Powell?
1: I figured it out, Marshal. It was him that killed Dobie.
0: Oh. Well, you can tell him that in court, I guess. Now, here we are. Let's get on.
1: All right. Marshal.
0: Yeah.
1: You still think I'm lying, don't you?
0: Well, I don't know, Springer. But it doesn't matter much what I think, does it?
1: Oh, yes, sir. But I can prove I didn't do it.
0: Then why did you run in the first place?
1: Well, I knew he was after me. I got scared. Shouldn't have, but I did. And there's a sheriff.
3: Marshal Dillon, I'm Sheriff Riley.
0: Hello?
3: The man here told me all about what happened. I'll take charge of Hank Springer now.
1: Look, I'm going to get a fair trial. Ain't I, Sheriff?
3: I don't talk to murderers, Hank. I don't care about that buffalo hunter, but killing breaks a different matter. He was my deputy.
1: Well, if you hadn't have picked a coward for deputy, I wouldn't have had to kill him.
3: What do you mean, a coward?
1: He was a coward and a liar, boy.
0: Wait a minute. What are you saying, Hank?
1: Well, Brake promised me he wouldn't put no handcuffs on me. He swore he wouldn't, didn't he, Marshal?
0: He did.
1: Well, he got scared and he busted his word. I went crazy when he put them things on me, Marshal, and I choked him. And then I got the key, I took them handcuffs off and threw them away. Well, I had to run then.
3: You're a fool, Hank. If you'd have come back peaceful with Brake, you'd be a free man right now.
1: You mean you found out it was Jim Powell that killed Dobie?
3: Of course I did. Jim Powell got real drunk the other day and started bragging. Me and a couple other fellas got him in jail, and he confessed as soon as he sobered up. I knew you didn't do it, Hank. I knew it all along.
1: Well, then why was you saying I did? Why'd you come looking for me?
3: Well,
1: you just had to stick it onto somebody, didn't you? I should have figured that, knowing you.
3: You're gonna hang now anyway. What difference does it make?
1: Well, oh, you'll be glad to see me hang, won't you, Sheriff?
3: Never did like you, Hank. That's why I picked you in the first place.
0: Hank.
1: What, Marshal?
0: I've changed my mind.
1: About what?
0: About turning you over to this rotten, worthless sheriff.
1: You can't talk like that.
0: Shut up! Hank hasn't committed any crime around here, so I'm taking him back to Dodge for trial.
3: He's my prisoner, Marshal. You can't cheat me out of him. I got a right to him.
0: You got nothing. And sheriff or no sheriff, I'll bend a six gun across your head if I hear any more out of you. Well? All right, let's go, Hank.
1: Thank you, Marshal. I like that just fine. But first, Marshal, I want to go over to jail there. I'll tell Jim Powell I don't bear him no grudge for letting him chase me before he talked. Because he might feel bad about it, especially the trouble I'm in now.
0: Well, that's decent of you, Hank. Well, it's your jail, Sheriff, so take him. We'll wait outside. Come on.
4: Bet you sure hate losing credit for bringing me to trial, don't you, Sheriff?
0: That's enough, Hank. Stop needling it.
3: Oh, he did hate you, Hank.
4: Yeah, and I always...
0: Stop it, I said.
1: All right, Marshal, I will.
0: All right, take him in, Sheriff, but don't be long. We got to get started for Dodge.
3: Come on, Hank. You walk in front of me.
5: Dealing a sheriff like that makes a man kind of ashamed, don't it? I mean, it makes people think the law don't amount to much.
0: Ah, the law's bigger than any one man, Chester.
5: Yes, sir, I guess so.
0: What?
5: Hey, that come from the jail.
0: Yeah, it sure did.
5: Hank, Mr. Dillon, he's been shot.
0: All right, put the gun up, Sheriff.
4: He started to run.
0: Run where? Into a cell?
4: No, he jumped me first. I had to shoot him.
3: Idea coming in here and trying to get away. He wanted my gun.
0: So he jumped you, huh?
3: He swung around, grabbed for my gun. I had to shoot him.
0: In the back?
3: I don't know where I shot him, Marshal. What difference does it make?
0: Hand me your gun, Sheriff.
3: What?
0: Your gun. Give it to me.
3: You're forgetting I'm the sheriff in this town, ain't you?
0: You're the sheriff, but I'm arresting you for murder.
3: No.
0: No?
3: Get away from me, Martin.
5: He was just about to draw, Mr. Dillon.
0: No, he wasn't, Chester. But I wish he had. 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

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Harley Bear is Chester, Howard McNair is Doc, and Georgia Ellis is Kitty. 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

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Around Dodge City and in the territory on West, there's just one way to handle the killers and the spoilers, and that's with a U.S. Marshal and the smell of gun smoke.

0: Gunsmoke, starring William Conrad. The transcribed story of the violence that moved west with young America. And the story of a man who moved with it.
1: I'm that man, Matt Dillon, United States Marshal. The first man they look for and the last they want to meet. It's a chancy job, and it makes a man watchful and a little lonely.

0: Dillon. Mr. Dillon.
1: Oh, hello, Chester.
0: I sure am glad you're back.
1: Well, I've only been gone a couple of hours.
0: Well, that's all it takes, a couple of hours. Oney Becker's been shot.
1: Huh? Oney Becker?
0: You know him, that little sodbuster lives out near Clear Spring.
1: Oh, yeah, yeah.
0: He's up at docks. You want to see him?
1: Yeah. Well, tell me about it, Chester.
0: Well, sir, all I know is he was gambling this morning over at the Texas Trail. He left there a little afternoon, and then some fellas found him laying in an alley with a bullet in him.
1: Well, can he talk?
0: No, sir. He's been unconscious the whole time. But Doc's working on him in here.
2: Oh. Oh, hello, Matt.
1: How is he, Doc?
2: He's dead, Matt. About 10 minutes ago.
1: Honey Becker. Now, who'd have shot a harmless little man like that?
2: Harmless is right. He didn't even have a pocket knife on him. And besides, he was shot in the back.
0: Maybe it was an accident of some kind.
2: Accident? Chester, I once tried to save a man who'd pulled a scythe across the back of his neck by accident. Yes, and I remember a boy who fell between the slats of a fence and got hung. But I never heard of a man shooting himself in the back by accident.
0: Well, I meant maybe somebody else done it.
2: Of course somebody else did it.
0: I know that. I meant by mistake.
2: Oh, Chester. Yeah, Chester, are you sure you've been keeping your hat on when you're walking around in the sun?
0: Oh, you're just mad because Oney Becker died on you,
2: Doc. There was nothing I could do to save him. He bled to death. Inside.
1: Oh, you did what you could, Doc.
2: Yes, well, I think I did.
1: Did Oney say anything? Anything at all?
2: No, Matt, he never even opened his eyes.
1: Well, he was shot in the back, so it wasn't anybody he was fighting with.
0: Well, I don't know, Mr. Dillon. Oney was fighting, or at least having an argument over a card this morning with that gambler, what's his name, Al Clovis, over at the Texas Trail.
1: He was. Well, why didn't you say so before, Chester?
2: Well, I never heard of this Al Clovis.
1: Oh, he's only been here about a week, Doc. Chester, you wait here. I'm going over the Texas Trail.

0: Is that you? Oh, hello, Marshal.
1: Hello, John.
2: Looking for somebody, Matt?
1: Oh, hiya, Kitty. Is Al Clovis here?
2: I was wondering when you'd get around to him.
1: What do you mean?
2: I heard about Oney Becker, and Al Clovis threatened him this noon just before Oney went out and got shot. Almost seemed like Al was trying to start a fight with him, Matt.
1: Where was Clovis when it happened, Kitty?
2: It wasn't in here.
1: Kitty, you know Al Clovis better than I do. Would you say he's the kind of a man who would murder Oney Becker because of an argument over cards, you know, shoot him in the back?
2: I don't know him that well, Matt.
1: Well, maybe he had another reason to kill him, if he did it.
2: Shooting little Oney Becker's like shooting a pet deer. Makes about as much sense.
1: Yeah, but usually when a man gets murdered, there's a reason of some kind for it.
2: You mean it'd take more than plain anger to follow a man down an alley and shoot him in the back?
1: Well, ordinarily it would.
2: Al Clovis must have wanted Oney dead for some special reason, Matt. Maybe Oney had something on him.
1: Yeah, maybe.
2: He was in here a while ago, but he left.
1: Well, I'll find him.
2: He might be at the depot, Matt.
1: What? At the depot?
2: He said something about going to St. Louis now everything's been taken care of here. I didn't know what he meant at the time, but he said it loud, and I know the train leaves at 4:30.
1: 4:30? That's about that now, isn't it?
2: Well, maybe he said it just to throw you off his trail.
1: Well, I'll find out. I'll see you later, Kitty.
2: Better hurry, Matt.

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2: Chesterfield.

0: One more car to go, Mr. Jones. If Al Clovis ain't in there, he ain't on this train.
1: Well, he might have fooled us after all, Chester.
0: He could be riding west while we're heading east. We'll never find him if he is.
1: Well, let's take a look into this car before we walk in, huh?
0: Yes, sir. Well, I sure don't see him. Not in there, I don't.
1: Yeah. Yeah, unless that's him down there, lying back with his hat pulled over his face.
0: Well, it could be.
1: Well, it better be. Now, come on.
0: Okay, sir.
1: Hey, wake up, mister. Come on, wake up.
2: Quit bothering me. What do you want? Anyway? Marshal Dillon. What are you doing here?
1: Keep your hands on your knees, Clovis. Tight.
2: Well, what's this all about, Marshal?
1: You carrying a gun?
2: Why should I carry a gun?
1: Stand up, Clovis. Come on, stand up.
2: Okay. What for?
1: All right, search him, Chester.
3: Yes, sir.
1: Now, keep to one side of him, out of my way.
0: Don't you try nothing, Clovis.
2: Well, why should I? I told you I wasn't armed.
0: No, ain't nothing on him.
1: All right. Okay, you can sit down, Clovis.
2: I don't understand this, Marshal. What are you looking for?
1: I'm looking for the man who murdered Orny Becker this afternoon.
2: You mean you followed me and got on this train because you thought I killed Orny?
1: It's about 100 miles to Great Bend, Clovis. We'll get off there and take tomorrow's train back to Dodge.
2: Oh, you're making a big mistake, Marshal. While you're riding up and down on this railroad, whoever did kill Orny Becker's leaving the country for good. You'll never catch him now.
1: What you're trying to say is that you don't admit killing him yourself, isn't it?
2: I'm not a murderer, Marshal.
1: No, we'll see.
2: Oh, I know what you're thinking. You heard Orny and I had a little argument this morning.
1: Didn't you?
2: Sure. That doesn't prove anything. I argue with lots of men.
1: You threatened to kill him.
2: Ah, that was just to scare him. He was being kind of stubborn about it all. You know what those farmers are like. I suppose it takes a stubborn man to grow potatoes.
1: Well, if you're so innocent, why did you announce everything had been taken care of and that you were going to St. Louis?
2: Did I say that, Marshal?
1: You know, Clovis, I can always kick you in the head and take you back to Dodge in a sack. Now, why did you run?
2: I'm not running. No reason why I should. That's the truth, Marshal.
1: Where were you when Orny Becker was killed?
2: I was wondering when you'd ask me that.
1: I suppose you got an alibi.
2: You know Mr. Botkin, don't you, Marshal?
1: I ought to. Botkin's run the Dodge Bank ever since it was an old whiskey barrel.
2: Well, I was with him in his office at the bank, Marshal. I suppose you'll take his word for it.
1: Yeah, sure I will.
2: Well, we were discussing the money I placed in the bank when I arrived in Dodge a week ago. $5,000, Marshal. Mr. Botkin is going to transfer it to St. Louis for me.
1: Chester.
0: Yes, sir?
1: Go up and tell the engineer to stop the train at Jane's Crossing.
0: Stop the train?
1: There's a ranch about a mile from there where we can borrow some horses.
2: Well, I thought you said we were spending the night at Great Bend, Marshal.
1: I changed my mind, Clovis. Your story doesn't make much sense, and I want to get back to Dodge and find out why.

0: must be about midnight.
1: Sure is, and I'm tired. Haven't been on a horse in years.
2: Oh, well, why didn't you say so, Clovis? We'd have borrowed a wagon for you.
3: Never mind, Chester. Now, you take him on down to the jail and lock him up, huh? I'm going to stop here at Mr. Bodkin's house. His light's still on.
1: Want me to go in to him, Marshal?
3: I'll let you know what he has to say, Clovis. I'll be along in a little while, Chester.
2: All right, sir.

0: Matt Dillon, Mr. Barkis.
1: Well, Marshal, come in. Come in.
0: I wouldn't have bothered you this late, Mr. Barkin, but I saw your light was on, and I figured you were still up.
1: Up? Of course I'm up. How could I sleep tonight?
0: Why? What's wrong?
1: Where have you been, Marshal? The whole town of Dodge has been looking for you. Fine time for you to be up riding off somewhere, I must say.
0: Well, tell me what happened.
1: What happened? Don't you know even yet? What are you doing here at my house?
0: Well, if you'll calm down, I'll tell you.
1: You'll tell me? I'd better tell you, Marshal. Well, you're out gallivanting around in the prairie somewheres. My bank was held up.
0: What?
1: About 5 o'clock, just as we were closing. 3 men that got away with over $25,000. Every cent of cash I had in that vault, Marshal.
0: Well, didn't anybody try to follow them?
1: No, they tied me and them cashiers up so tight they were miles out of town before we could get loose. A few men saw them leave, but they were afraid to do anything about it. And, of course, the United States Marshal, he wasn't even in town.
0: Did you get a look at them?
1: No. No, they were masked. Nobody I found can even identify their horses. They're just gone, Marshal. With $25,000.
0: Look, Mr. Buck, and I came here to ask you a question. It might have something to do with your bank being robbed.
1: Oh? Well, what is it?
0: Was Al Clovis with you in your office about noon today?
1: Clovis? Yes, he was for a couple of hours. Why?
0: He had some money on deposit?
1: Yeah, at $5,000 cash. Of course, that's gone, too. That's part of the money they took. I'm afraid Clovis is broke now, along with me and a lot of other people.
0: Well, maybe he isn't as broke as you think.
1: Oh, he's broke. Unless you can get that money back, Marshal.
0: Look, I got an idea. I might find it for you, Mr. Barkin. And it won't take very long, either.

0: got Clover's all locked up, Mr. Dillon. He won't be taking no more trains for a while.
1: Good.
0: What'd you find out from Mr. Botkin?
1: And I'll tell you and Clovis at the same time, Chester.
0: Well, he's right in the first cell.
2: Well, Marshal, come to turn me loose?
1: Mr. Botkin says your alibi is good, Clovis.
2: If you'd have believed me in the first place, you'd have saved us all a lot of trouble.
1: Yeah.
2: Well, let me out. I don't want to spend the night here.
1: You better get used to it, Clovis. You're going to be spending a lot of nights in here.
2: What?
1: At least a month or two of them.
2: No. You can't keep me here, Marshal. It's illegal.
1: Is it?
2: Of course it is.
1: Well, maybe you know more about the law than I do, Clovis, but I run this jail, and you're going to stay here a long time. Now, what's more, I'm going to tell the whole town where you are. Come on, Chester.
3: Marshal, I demand to be released at once. Now, come back here. It'll cost you your job if you keep me here.
1: Shut the door, Chester.
3: Marshal, you can't do this. Marshal!
0: You really going to keep him locked up, Mr. Dillon?
1: I am.
0: Well, he ain't done nothing. I mean, if Mr. Botkin said he is with him...
1: Well, Clovis didn't kill any Becker, if that's what you mean.
0: Well, then why don't you turn him loose?
1: Chester, the bank was robbed of $25,000 today.
0: It was?
1: Yeah, just after we got on the train. Looks to me like Oney Becker was murdered just to get me to follow Al Clovis out of town.
0: Well...
1: We'll find out in a few minutes. I don't think Clovis can stand the idea of sitting in jail while his partners ride off with all that money.
0: You mean he was supposed to get out of here and meet them as soon as his alibi was made good, huh?
1: That's the only way it makes sense to me.
3: Marshal! Marshal Dillon!
1: Well, it didn't take as long as I thought. Come on.
3: Marshal, I... got to talk to you.
1: All right. Go ahead.
2: You really going to keep me in jail here? You mean that?
1: That's all you wanted? Don't bother me again.
3: No, don't go, Marshal.
1: What do you want, then? It's late, Clovis. I want to get to bed.
2: Marshal, I'll make you a deal.
1: About what?
2: If I help you get back whatever was stolen from the bank today, can I keep my $5,000 out of it?
1: How did you know the bank was robbed, Clovis?
2: You're smart, Marshal. I can tell you got this all figured, holding me in jail and all. But I'm smart, too.
1: Are you?
2: Smart enough to know you need me as much as I need you. You'll never find those men without me, Marshal. But I can take you to where they are, and I'll identify them for you.
1: Why?
2: All I want out of it is my $5,000. Now, that's mine. You can do what you like with the rest.
1: The court will have to decide about your $5,000, not me.
2: Will you think there's a chance I might get it?
1: Well, I don't know. But you're a gambler, aren't you?
2: It'll help my showing you where they are, won't it?
1: Yeah, it'll help.
2: Okay. I'm supposed to meet them tonight or early tomorrow, Marshal. They won't wait longer than that.
1: All right, who are they, Clovis?
2: They're not friends of mine, Marshal. I never saw them before 2 weeks ago in St. Louis. And they're all hiding behind summer names.
1: How far is the way to meeting place?
2: It's an old cabin, about 20 miles from here.
1: They there now?
2: Nobody stopped them here, did they?
1: No, thanks to you.
2: But I'm helping you now, Marshal.
1: If I find your partners, you are. Chester, go get our horses.
0: We going out there tonight, Mr. Dillon?
1: Would you rather try it in broad daylight, Chester?
0: No, sir.

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0: You sure you can find this cabin, Clovis?
1: I made the ride out here one night just to be sure.
2: I swear I can't hardly see nothing. I wish that moon wasn't all scudded up with clouds.
0: Chester, you still don't understand that if you can see them, they can see you.
2: Chester, I know you're right, Mr. Dillon. It sure looks like rain, though.
1: We're almost there.
2: Good.
1: Marshal.
0: Yeah.
1: How are you going to take them, three men?
0: What's the matter, Clovis? You getting scared?
1: You know what they'll do to me if you don't take them, Marshal.
0: Like I said, you're a gambler, aren't you?
1: Hey, look, why don't you give me a gun? I'll help you.
0: We'll manage.
1: You can trust me, Marshal. I'm on your side now.
0: Clovis, I wouldn't trust a man like you if you were in church praying.
1: Wait. Somewhere over there. Yeah. There it is. A little clump of elder. The cabin's in there, huh? You see the light?
0: Yeah. Are you sure that's it?
1: Of course I am.
0: Okay, let's get out. Chester, I'm going to go up on foot and have a look. You stay here with Clovis.
2: Okay, sir.
1: What if they hear him and come out and shoot him?
2: Mr. Dillon ain't exactly green at this game, Clovis.
1: They wouldn't kill me. They'd burn me or something first.
2: Can't blame them much.
1: I wish I'd stayed in jail. Wished I'd let them keep the money. Something's sure to go wrong here. Unless maybe I outsmart them.
2: You ain't gonna outsmart nobody, Clovis, so forget about it.
1: Okay, okay.
2: I declare I never seen a darker night than this is.
1: No. Neither did I. Here, get off. Get off.
2: What's the matter?
1: It's my horse. He's standing on my foot.
2: We'll push him off.
1: I can't. Now, help me, Chester.
2: No, for pity's sake.
1: Come on. Ow.
2: Move him. That's all you gotta do.
1: Back.
2: Here, what are you doing? Clovis?
1: I got your gun, Chester. Now, shut up. Don't move.
2: But you give me that gun.
1: That's better. What's that?
2: Thunder, Clovis. You'll be hearing a different kind when Mr. Dillon gets back here.
1: He's not coming back here. We're going to him. And if he shoots anybody, it'll be you, because you're going to be right in front of me. Like this. All right. Start walking, Chester. Go on. That's far enough. Stop here. We'll pick up the marshal now and go on to the cabin. Now call him and tell him how you're fixed. Go on and call him.
2: Mr. Dillon? Mr. Dillon? He ain't nowhere around
1: yes,
2: here.
1: Yes, he is. Tell him. Go on.
2: Clovis got my gun, Mr. Dillon.
1: Tell him if he doesn't walk over here with his hands up, I'll shoot you.
2: He's going to take us both to the cabin, Mr. Dillon. He says he'll shoot me.
1: You heard him, Marshal. I'll kill him, sure, if you try anything.
2: He ain't close enough. I tell you, he's probably clear up there at the cabin.
1: Okay. Okay, start walking, Chester. Just straight ahead. Once I get you inside the cabin, he'll have to give up. Unless he wants you dead.
0: You hurt, Chester?
2: No, sir. His gun just went off when you hit him.
0: All right, get the gun quick. Come on, come on.
2: I got it, Mr. Dillon.
0: All right, let's get up to that cabin. They know we're out here now.
2: Oh, they're getting away, Mr. Dillon. They're gone.
0: Yeah.
2: Oh, my goodness. I just don't know what to say.
0: Then don't say anything. Let's try to find our horses. We'll get Clovis later.
2: We'll never find them horses in the dark this way.
0: Rain. Well, that's it. There won't be a track left now. Well, there go three killers and $25,000.
2: John, I just feel awful about this.
0: How'd he get your gun away from you anyway?
2: Well, he said his horse was standing on his foot, so I...
0: Well, you walked up and let him pull your gun right out of the holster, huh?
2: Yes, sir. That's about the way it happened. Mr. Dillon, you should have let him take me into that cabin. They'd have killed me, but you could have caught them. They wouldn't have got away like they did.
0: Yeah, I know. I was close enough to hear what Clovis said.
2: Well, then why'd you save me? Everything would have been okay.
0: Oh, yeah, yeah. Everything would have been okay. Oh, most everything, Chester. Well, let's just don't stand here in the rain talking about it. Come on.
2: My, what a terrible mess.
0: It was my choice, Chester. Not yours.
2: Yes, sir. Thank you, Mr. Dillon. Mr. Dillon? Would you like a whorehound drop?

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1: 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Featured in the cast were John Daner and Lawrence Dobkin. Harley Bear is Chester, Howard McNear is Doc, and Georgia Ellis is Kitty. 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

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This is your host, Evan. Welcome to Audio Theater for Monday, July 20th, 2026. 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Tonight's titles are as follows: The Telltale Corpse, and Journey to Jerusalem. 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

0: Come in. Welcome. I'm E.G. Marshall, here to lead you through an experience which neither of us is likely to forget soon. We'll travel with people who take murder quite easily in their stride. We'll share the fear of a girl who finds herself somehow led to do and say things that are altogether contrary to her nature. In other words, we'll have an adventure. Our mystery drama, The Telltale Corpse, was written especially for the Mystery Theater by Field and Farrington and stars Earl Hammond and Catherine Byers. It is sponsored in part by Anheuser-Busch Incorporated, brewers of Budweiser, and Sinoff, the sinus medicines. I'll be back shortly with Act One. I know it isn't an original thought, but it is nonetheless true that you cannot judge a man by his outward aspects. Take Ernie Blake and Sid Sullivan, for example. Ernie looks like a man in his late 30s who is going places, soberly but not unfashionably dressed, solemn, purposeful in manner. Sid is a smaller and much older man, perhaps in his middle to late 60s, bent from the burden of his years, sad but wise, if his face can be trusted. Actually, they were both released from the state penitentiary only last week.
1: Now, when we see this Aunt Grace, I do the talking, Sid. Is that understood?
2: Is it okay if I just say howdy or pleased to meet you just so she won't think I'm deaf and dumb?
1: You know what I mean.
2: Okay, Ernie. You're the brain.
1: All right. This must be the house. 378, yeah.
2: I wouldn't have thought it would be such a nice little place.
1: That's not important. I don't see no bell button.
2: So, knock.
1: All right, now try.

0: week. My name's Ernie Blake, and this is Sid Sullivan.
1: What's the matter with him? Can't he talk?
0: It's nice to meet you, ma'am.
1: Well, come on inside if you want to. There's nothing much in here worth stealing. Just go right on in there in the sitting room.
0: We were kind of special friends at Tad's. He gave us the key.
1: Well, sit down. Gave you what key?
0: Come on, you know what key I'm talking about. One of the two keys it takes to open a chest.
1: A chest?
0: Stored in the attic of a cottage halfway up Gooch's Peak. Half hour's drive or so from here.
1: I ain't got the faintest idea what you're going on about.
0: Look, take a look at this key. No, I'll hold on to it. You just take a good look and see if it don't look kind of familiar to you.
1: So, how'd you get your hands on it?
0: Well, we and Tad was good friends, like I told you. After he got knifed, we never did find out who'd done it. We stayed with him right up to the end. When he knew he was gone, he told us about the money from the bank robbery and where it was stashed. He told us about you having one of the two keys that had opened the chest and him the other one. He gave us his key, and he said he wanted us to have his half of the money. That's the way he wanted it, Aunt Grace.
1: I was Tad's Aunt Grace, not yours. He wanted you to have his share.
0: Yeah. We was buddies, the three of us.
1: A likely story. Well, no matter how you got it, there ain't no getting away from the fact that you got the key. If I want to get into that chest, I gotta let you into it, too. I'll be glad to get it over with, tell you the truth. I've been paying rent on that cottage for 2 years now, till folks was getting suspicious. Didn't dare to take it this season. It'll be going to the summer folks.
0: Yeah? Any of them moved in yet?
1: Not that I know of. But they're due any time now. You got an automobile?
0: No. We took a bus here.
1: Well, I ain't got one neither. Never trusted them. You can rent one, though, down at Hank Millett's garage. I'll come with you.
0: You just stay right here, Aunt Grace. You just make the garage fellas curious. You go down there with us.
1: Yes, you're right. Okay, you two go down and get the car, and then come on back here and pick me up. What does the red light on the dashboard mean?
2: It means the motor's overheating, and that's the reason I'm poking along at 40 miles an hour.
1: Won't it blow up or something?
2: No, there's no danger of that, Alice. The worst that could happen is the car could stall. I figure we can limp into Windville this way. It can't be more than 5 or 6 miles.
1: And Windville's the last town before we get to the cottage?
2: Right, and then it's not much of a town either. Rental agent said the population was 2,000.
1: No, we should have seen the cottage before we agreed to take it.
2: Well, it has electricity and a kitchen with an electric stove and 2 bedrooms and all the conveniences except the telephone, the agent said.
1: Except the telephone?
2: You know what would happen if we had a phone. It would be ringing from the minute we walked into the place until we leave. You remember what happened last year. The office was on my back the whole time. We might as well not have taken a vacation.
1: I know, but what if something happens and we need help?
2: What could happen? We'll make it to Windville.
3: What can I do for you, gentlemen?
0: You Hank Millett?
3: That's right.
0: Well, my name's John Baker, and this is Sid Sullivan. They tell me you got a car to rent.
3: Yeah, I do have, yeah.
0: Well, we'd like to rent it.
3: Just let me go back and make sure it's available before we get to talking business.
4: Hey, why did you give him my right name and use a phony name for you?
0: One of us has to use his right name, dummy. We have to show a driver's license, don't we?
4: So why me?
3: All gassed up and ready to travel.
0: Yeah.
3: Now, who told you I had a car for rent?
0: Well, I don't know his name, the fellow we were talking to down at the bus depot.
3: I see. And what do you plan to use the car for?
0: Well, we're thinking about renting a cottage somewhere in this area. We just sort of thought we'd go out and scout around a little. That suits you all right?
3: Just fine. How long do you think you'll need the car?
0: Oh, not long. Be back before dark, I'd say. There's no use looking at cottages when you can't see, is there?
3: Yeah, right. Well, she's out front waiting for you. Have a nice afternoon.
0: You don't get a deposit in advance?
3: I don't make a practice of it. That's the reason I like to ask a few questions.
0: Yeah. Okay, it suits us.
3: She pulls a little to the right when you break her, but it's nothing to worry about.
4: The only thing I don't like is that fella's got my name.
0: Stop worrying. We're practically home free right now.
1: There it is, Steve.
5: There's the garage just up ahead.

0: Oh, good thing, too. One block more and I don't think we'd have made it. And just hope it isn't beyond help.
1: Do you think we'll be held up long?
0: I have no idea. I certainly hope not.
2: Howdy. Pulling in, you sounded like you could use some help. Overheated, that's for sure.
0: Well, I just hope she's not too far gone. You know, she's been running very hot in the last 5 or 10 miles.
2: Well, just let me see what we're up against here. Way too hot to touch, but wouldn't surprise me if we found a cracked block in there.
1: Well, how much of a delay would that mean?
2: Hard to say till I can get a better look. What's happened, see, is one end of that hose came loose and you've leaked out mighty near all your water. New hose wouldn't take a minute, but I'm afraid you've done more damage. Well, let's see if I can get a better look now.
1: Oh, we should have stopped the minute that little red light went on the dashboard.
2: Cracked block, all right. I'm afraid it's going to cost you some money.
1: How long will it take?
2: It's hard to say. Whatever parts you'll need, I'll have to wait till I can get them in from Concord. Don't carry them all here.
1: We have to have a car.
0: Oh, I suppose we could take a taxi up to the cottage, but then we get stuck there. Oh, she's right. We do have to have a car.
2: Couldn't go by taxi anyway. Charlie Castle's got the only one in town, and he's laid up with his arthritis. Which cottage you going to?
0: The Carswell place, I think the agent called it. It's part way up toward Gooch's Peak.
2: Old Aunt Grace finally letting go of that, is she?
0: Aunt Grace?
2: Town character, sort of. Old curmudgeon kind of lady. She's been renting that cottage for the summer last couple of years and then never going up there. Nobody's figured out why.
1: Well, we can't manage without a car.
2: I'll tell you what. I got a car I rent out. Old buggy, but I keep her in good shape. Party's got it out right now, but I'm expecting them back before nightfall. I could let you have her while you're waiting for your own car to be put in running shape.
0: Oh, that would solve our problem, all right. How soon did you say you expect it?
2: Well, before dark was all the party said.
3: Somebody ought to trim this brush back.
1: Well, I've been paying rent on this house 2 summers running now, just to keep the nosy summer folks away from that chest up in the attic.
3: A good thing any way you look at it.
1: The sheriff was after me to prune. They patrol the area around here now and again. I told him to stay away from the place if he didn't like the brush.
3: The sheriff patrols around here?
1: Just drives in and out. Nothing to get upset about. Only thing worrying me right now is, did old Mrs. Lockery see me leaving my place with 2 strangers?
3: Mrs. Lockery?
1: My next door neighbor. I expect she was watching all right. She don't miss much.
3: Hey, this is quite a place once you get to it.
1: Ain't nothing I'm interested in except the attic.
3: All right, let's get this over with.
1: I had an extra key to the front door made over at Concord. Kind of musty, and there may be some cobwebs. Let's see if the summer folks had the lights turned on. Well, now, that was mighty nice of them.
3: I wish I knew when they're expected. All the more reason to get our business over with. All right, you lead the way, Aunt Grace.
1: Oh, I thought about moving out here last summer. Place all paid for and going to waste. But then if I'd done that, there'd be my place in town just going to waste, too. So it didn't seem worth the trouble. Just push that door open. It ain't locked.
3: Whew. Talk about musty.
1: Ain't been much traffic. Oh, that's the chest, right over there.
3: Which key fits which padlock, eh, Grace?
1: Try your key and see. Ain't you got no sense at all?
3: No, it seems to work in this one. Okay. Aunt Grace, unlock yours. Yeah, I'll open the chest up. There's nothing but a suitcase in there.
1: Full of 10s, 20s, and 50s. $100,000 worth.
3: Yeah? Look at that.
1: I want the $800 I paid out before we start splitting it up. That's what it cost me to keep the summer folks away last couple of seasons.
3: You don't have to worry about that.
1: No, I ain't worrying. I just want what's coming to me, that's all. What's the gun for?
3: To make sure you get what's coming to you, Aunt Grace.
4: Honey, there's plenty of you going around.
1: No, don't.
4: Come on now, Aunt Grace. It won't do any good to act like this.
1: Let me go.
4: Stand away from us.
5: Honey, I don't think you're...
3: Pick the sake. she put up a better fight than Ted did.
5: Well, we can't moralize much over what we've just heard, can we? One person's greed has cost her her life. But it was another person's greed that prompted the killing. It leads us to no firm conclusion, except the trite one that right is right and wrong is wrong. We're left with an uncomfortable doubt as to whether or not right is invariably rewarded and wrong always punished. We don't promise to banish this doubt, but we will delve further into the mystery when I return shortly with Act Two. A dead body is an awesome thing, and I've often wondered why. Aunt Grace's body, for example. Only a moment ago, Aunt Grace, inhabiting the body, was a tough old lady who commanded a certain respect, granted, because of her toughness. But there was nothing in her spiritual makeup to inspire an almost reverential awe. Now, the spirit having departed, the body lies on the floor of a cottage's attic, halfway up a New Hampshire mountain. And at least one of the two witnesses to its transformation is frightened.
4: You shouldn't have done it, Rainey.
2: Don't be stupid. $100,000 she said is in this suitcase. If she took half, that'd have left $50,000 for us to split. 25 apiece. Now we got 100 to split, and that makes 50 apiece. Come on, come on. Let's get the body out of here. She wasn't much of a bleeder, was she?
4: You mean you're going to take her somewhere else?
2: Well, what do you think, stupid? We're going to leave her here?
4: Well, I don't see why not.
2: Well, then listen close and learn something. You better believe the cops know that she's Tad Beatty's aunt. They'd never found the loot from his bank heist. They'd find Aunt Grace up here, and they know the only reason anybody want to knock her off is for the money. They already got her tied into that, so they start asking around. Who knew Tad Beatty and Stir? Who got sprung lately? And what they'd come up with is you and me. So they'd better not find the body.
4: Oh, yeah. Yeah, I suppose so.
2: Okay, okay. You take Aunt Grace's feet.
4: Where are we going to take her?
2: Down to the car first. We'll stuff her into the trunk and drive till we find a good place to stash her.
4: Don't you think we ought to take the money first, though?
2: It's been locked up here for 2 years. It'll be okay for another 10-15 minutes. We'll come back for it soon as we got Aunt Grace safe in the trunk. All right, take hold of our feet, Sid.
4: Well, okay. It's going to give me the creeps, though. Oh, she weighs a ton.
2: Yeah. All right, watch yourself backing down them stairs.
4: Yeah. I wonder why she got mixed up in the bank thing in the first place.
2: No money, well.
4: She must have been pretty well fixed, though. I mean, if she could spend $800 renting this place.
2: Well, so she was willing to spend $800 to get $50,000.
4: Yeah.
2: All right, watch yourself, will you? You're coming to the bottom of this.
4: Yeah, okay. Can we put it down and rest for a minute, Ernie? She's breaking my back. A little higher, Sid. You gotta lift her a little higher. She won't fit into the trunk, Ernie.
2: Well, we gotta double her up some. What do you think?
4: That's a terrible way to treat a dead person. You gotta get her knees doubled up good and tight.
2: Oh, right.
4: Yeah. Yeah. Okay. Does it? You know, I don't think the trunk lid's gonna close.
2: Yeah, sure it will. May crowd the old gal a little. She won't mind.
4: I just wish we didn't have to do it.
2: Yeah, shut up, Sid. I'm getting sick of it.
4: Well, I just ain't used to things like this, that's all.
2: All right, just think $50,000. All right, let's get back and get the suitcase. Old Aunt Grace won't mind waiting here for us.
4: Ernie?
2: Yeah.
4: Ernie, there's a car coming up the lane toward the house.
2: Let me see.
4: Damn. Who you suppose it is?
2: Didn't the old battle axe say the cops patrolled this area somewhere?
4: I don't remember.
2: They're sheriff or somebody. That's all we need.
4: You think they'll look in the trunk of our car?
2: How the hell would I know? Okay, here's what we do. We'll sneak around the side of the house. We can't go inside now.
4: You think they'll come in the house?
2: Well, they will for sure if they look in that car trunk. This place is lousy with weeds and bushes alongside the house here.
4: Hey, can you read what it says on the side of the car?
2: Wait a minute. Yeah. It says County Sheriff.
4: Oh, well, we better get out of here, Ernie.
2: And leave that $100,000 behind?
4: They're looking our car over pretty good.
3: Just as they don't open the trunk. Can you hear what they're saying?
4: I can't even hear them talking.
3: One of them's getting in our car. Must be some kind of a deputy. The other guy keeps ordering them around.
4: Well, what are they going to do? They're going to take our car away.
3: It looks like it. We think it's abandoned, I guess.
4: But she's in the trunk, ain't she?
3: Now, shut up, will you? I know she's in the trunk.
4: What are we going to do? Hadn't we better get out of here?
3: As long as there's $100,000 in that suitcase up in the attic, we ain't going nowhere.
1: Mr. Millard, it's dark already, and they haven't brought your car back.
2: I know, ma'am. Ordinarily, I'd have closed up and gone on home by now.
1: Well, do you still expect them back, the people who rented the car?
2: They said they'd be back by nightfall. That's all I know.
0: Well, isn't there some other way we could get up to the cottage?
2: Not with Charlie Castle down with arthritis. He drives the only taxi in town.
1: What are we going to do?
2: Only one thing I can suggest. Miss Purdy lives over back of the church. She takes in tourists sometimes. I expect she'd be able to put you up for the night. Excuse me. Hello. Oh, hello, Bess. Oh, not again. Well, looks like I'm going to have to start charging a deposit, whether I like it or not. Okay, thanks a lot for calling. Yeah, I've got customers waiting right here in the office to take the car out. Yeah, thanks again.
0: That was about our car, wasn't it?
2: Yeah. Bess Tolliver, the sheriff's wife. She minds the office when he's out. She said they found the car abandoned in front of the... Hey, didn't you say you were on your way to the old Carswell place?
0: Yeah, that's what the rental agent called it, yeah.
2: Yeah, funny thing. That's where they found my car, left standing in front of the Carswell cottage.
1: Do you suppose there's somebody in the cottage?
2: Appears not. The sheriff, he called in by radio from out there and told Bess to get in touch with me. He was all through the house and didn't see any signs of anything disturbed.
0: Well, so then your car should be here any minute now.
2: Yeah, deputy's bringing it in. Would you like the sheriff to wait until you get there? Bess can get hold of him by radio.
1: Oh, I think I'd feel better if he did, yes. If it won't be too much trouble.
4: Watch out for this one bush here, Ernie. It's thorny. I tore my shirt.
3: Yeah, shut up. I want the sheriff to hear you.
4: He was up there in the attic, Ernie. I saw the light on up there.
3: I know that.
4: You suppose he found anything bad up there? I mean, like blood?
3: Yeah, she didn't bleed that much. And I left the chest locked up. He didn't find nothing. Why doesn't he start his car? What's he waiting for?
4: Well, maybe they found a body in the trunk, Ernie. You think that could be it?
3: How do I know?
4: Well, I think if they found that thing in the trunk, we ought to get out of here, because that's murder. We ought to try to get clear of this part of the country altogether.
3: I told you before, and I'll tell you once more, we ain't going nowhere as long as there's $100,000 in that chest up there.
2: Okay, Mr. Carter, she's all gassed up and ready to go.
0: Good. Well, you ready, Alan?
1: I've been ready for hours. Did you put the luggage in the trunk?
0: Oh, I tossed it in the back seat. There are only 3 bags, and we'll be there in 15 minutes.
2: Mr. Carter.
0: Hmm?
2: Are you sure you and Miss Carter want to go out there tonight? Are you sure you wouldn't rather stay with Miss Purdy?
0: When we can get to our own cottage? Oh, I'm certainly in favor of going on.
1: Well, don't you think we should, Mr. Millard?
2: Well, I don't want to frighten you or nothing, Miss Carter, but this car was found abandoned right in front of your cottage, and, I guess it's all right, and the sheriff's waiting for you at the cottage. If you don't feel perfectly safe after talking to him, you can just turn around and come on back.
0: Right. So, let's go, Alan.
1: All right. I guess.
2: I hope I haven't upset you none, Miss Carter.
1: No, I just... Oh, it's nothing.
0: What, Alan?
1: Oh, for a moment, I just didn't want to get into the car. Oh, it's nothing. A goose walked over my grave.
3: Sheriff hasn't made a move since he got back into his car.
4: He's reading something, some kind of a book.
3: Yeah. All right, let's go.
4: Go? We're going to clear out like I said, Ernie.
3: No, stupid. We're going in the cottage.
4: Oh, come on, Ernie.
3: As long as he sits there in his car reading or listening to his radio or whatever he's doing, what's to keep us from sneaking in the back way, taking a suitcase full of bread and sneaking out again? What's to stop us?
4: The sheriff, if he catches us in there.
3: Well, he's not going to catch us. For Pete's sake, Sid, ain't you got no guts at all?
6: You're not very talkative, Alice. You feeling all right?
1: Oh, sure. Sure, I'm okay.
6: You don't sound very positive about it.
1: I don't know. Spooked or something. I just don't feel right riding in this car. Don't ask me why.
6: Do you feel all right otherwise?
1: Not really, no. I feel kind of achy all over. You know, my legs mostly. They ache like anything in my back, in my chest. And I keep wanting to double up. You know that feeling. You just want to curl up into a ball.
6: Here, let me feel your forehead.
1: I don't have a fever. I'm sure I don't. Have I?
6: Doesn't feel like it.
1: Would you mind terribly if I just sort of curled up here on the seat?
6: Of course not. Would you rather move into the back seat?
1: Oh, it's all full of luggage.
6: Well, you can put the bags in the trunk.
1: No, don't bother. We'll be there pretty soon anyway. I'll just curl up here. Am I in your way?
6: No. But you look awfully uncomfortable.
1: Well, if you want to know, I am.
6: Well, then don't stay that way. Go on, sit up.
1: No, I'll give this a few minutes. I mean, I can't explain it, Steve. But I feel like I have to stay in this position. Like somebody's forcing me to.
6: Well, who's forcing you? Certainly not me. But I don't like the sound of any of this, Alice. I think we should...
1: Steve, turn the car around.
6: What?
1: Turn around. I don't want to go to the cottage. I want to go back to Winnville.
6: But why?
1: I can't tell you why.
6: We better go back to Winnville and see a doctor.
1: No, I don't want to go back to Winnville to see a doctor.
6: Okay. The lane back to the cottage should be showing up any time now.
1: Can't you drive faster? I'm very uncomfortable, you know.
6: Well, why don't you sit up straight? Of course you're uncomfortable all rolled up into a ball that way.
1: I told you and told you this is the way I have to be. Now stop nagging me about it and get us to that cottage, will you?
6: What is it, Alice? You don't even sound like yourself.
1: Just turn this car around and go back to that lane.
6: What is wrong with you? You don't sound a bit like my Alice.
1: Of course I don't sound like Alice. Why should I? Now get me up to that cottage and get me out of this car. Fast.
5: Why should Alice sound like Alice? She really doesn't sound like herself, does she? To me, she sounded like... Well, call me fanciful if you wish. She sounded more like Aunt Grace. Although Alice and Steve are not aware of it, Aunt Grace is right there in the car with them. She's dead, of course, and that ought to be the end of her in this world. But is it? I'll return shortly with Act 3. The question we must deal with is simply this. How dead does a dead body have to be? All the way dead, you say? Well, that's very true as far as our five workaday senses can make out. But there's a lot going on in the world around us that our senses may not perceive. Who are we, then, to say that death must be only what we make it out to be? Ernie Blake and Sid Sullivan, the two men responsible for the presence of Aunt Grace's dead body in the car, are still in the underbrush that surrounds the cottage.
4: What if the back door is locked, Ernie?
3: Then I'll pick the lock.
4: Hold it. Sheriff's got his motor running.
3: No, it ain't the sheriff's car, Ernie. There's another car coming up the lane. I can see the lights.
4: Like we ain't got enough trouble already. Okay, we'll stay right here where we are and see what happens.
3: Well, who could be coming out here? Nobody but you and me knows about the money up in the attic. Tad Beatty and Aunt Grace used to know, but they're...
4: Shut up! And stay closer to the house in the shadows. They just pulled up in back of the sheriff's car. It looks like... Good Lord.
3: What is it, Ernie?
4: It's the car we had, the one we rented from that garage.
3: It can't be. I mean, how can it?
4: The guy rented it to somebody else. And that means nobody's opened the trunk.
3: You mean she's still in there?
4: Must be. They found her in there. You know damn well the sheriff's office had impounded the car for evidence, so they didn't. So she's still in there.
3: Well, what are we going to do, Ernie?
4: Hide out and wait. What else?
7: Are you Mr. and Mrs. Carter, are you?
8: Yes, that's right.
7: I'm Sheriff Tolliver. My office radioed me that you two are on your way.
8: Well, we thought, since the car was abandoned right in front of our cottage, we'd feel better about things if you stayed around till we got here.
7: It's a funny thing, the car being left right here in front of the cottage you rented.
8: Yes, it's quite a coincidence.
7: Yeah.
8: I can't stand the smell of coincidences. I just don't trust them.
9: Steve?
8: Oh, yes, Alice, you feeling better?
9: Couldn't we just get in the sheriff's car and go back to Winville with him?
8: But why should we?
9: I don't think I'm going to like it here.
8: Well, I suppose we could.
7: You're perfectly welcome, of course, if that's what you want. I've been over to the house, top to bottom, and there's nobody in there. It does seem like a shame for you to spoil your whole vacation just because a couple of nuts decided to ditch your rented car in front of your cottage.
8: Alice?
9: Oh, I suppose it's all right. I'm just feeling spooked tonight for some reason. Of course we'll stay. I was just being silly.
7: Well, anything I can do for you folks before I go on back to town?
8: I guess not. No, no.
7: I'll be going then. If you should need me for anything, feel free to call on me.
9: I'd like to know how we're going to call on him with no phone in the house.
8: Everything's going to be all right, Alice. I'll go get the bags.
9: I'm not sure I can get out of the car, Steve.
8: Can't get out of the... Alice, you've been screaming to get out of the car all the way out here. Now you say you...
9: I know. It doesn't make sense. But it seems to have changed its mind.
8: It? Changed its mind?
9: Oh, stop picking away at every little thing I say.
8: Well, I know. Look, come on, Alice. You're just tired of riding, that's all. Now, once we're inside...
9: Get away from me. Get your hands off me.
8: Alice, now, something is wrong. It wasn't you saying that. It didn't sound the least bit like you.
9: It didn't feel like me either. I didn't even want to say it. It was like something or somebody made me say it.
2: She looks like she's sick or something.
4: Yeah, the way he practically lifted her out of the car and she's not walking so good. Maybe they won't stay.
2: They'll stay. They're going to be here for 2 or 3 weeks, maybe longer. Why do things like this always happen to happen to me?
4: But we'll just have to go away and leave the money in there, Ernie. I mean, for now, anyway.
2: Will you shut up about going away and leaving all that money here?
4: But what else can we do? We just can't walk up and say, look, Mr. and Mrs. Hoos, it's the loot from a bank heist. It's stashed in your attic. Would you mind if we go up there and get it?
2: Hey, you know something? That ain't such a bad idea you got there.
4: You kid, you ain't really going to go up and talk to him, are you?
2: Not out here. We'll wait a while after he goes back in. And Sid.
4: Yeah?
2: You let me do the talking, you hear? You button your lip and keep it buttoned.
4: You mean I got to be deaf and dumb again?
2: Yeah, that's what I'll tell them if they ask.
8: Alice? Alice, where are you?
9: Back in the bedroom, Steve. I thought I'd just lie down for a minute.
8: Oh, it's a good idea. You're just worn out, that's all.
9: Oh, I hope so. I don't know. Somehow I feel so... I can't tell you. So creepy.
8: Alice, what in heaven's name are you doing? Why are you all curled up in a ball there in the bed? Why do you keep doubling up like that?
9: Steve, I'm sorry, but there's something very strange going on. I have to lie doubled up like this. That's all I can tell you about it. Steve, it's like I was in a little cramped space, all curled up this way, and there isn't room to straighten out. Like being in a closet.
8: Oh, now that's just nonsense, Alice.
9: It's... Steve.
8: Hmm?
9: It's as if somebody else is controlling me.
8: I think we'd better get you back to Winville. There must be some kind of a doctor there, and I think you need a doctor.
9: No, I'm not going to see any doctor.
8: All right, then you stay here, and I'll bring the doctor to you. And I'll go into Winville and get him.
9: You're not to do any such thing. I don't want that car moved away from here. Do you hear me?
8: Well, you just can't lie there tying yourself up in knots and talking foolishness.
9: Oh, somebody at the door. Don't answer it. You're to stay away from that door.
8: It's probably the sheriff come back for something. He and the garage man are the only two who know we're here.
9: Don't let them in. Don't go near that door.
8: It's all right, Alice. What can I do for you?
2: I'm sorry to butt in on you this way, but we forgot to take one of our suitcases when we left.
8: I don't understand.
2: Oh, well, you see, we were the tenants in here before you took the place. We had one of our suitcases up in the attic here.
10: I can't remember how come, but we forgot to take it with us.
9: That's them. They are the two. They are murderers.
10: Alice, why don't you just...
9: That one there, the young one, he killed me not more than a couple of hours ago. Shot me dead.
11: Hi, Sheriff.
7: Hello, Hank. Sorry to bother you at home this way.
11: Oh, no bother at all, Sheriff.
7: Mrs. Lockley called you a few minutes ago.
11: He lives out on Elm Street?
7: That's right. Next door to Aunt Grace Beattie. She said she saw Aunt Grace get into a car with a couple of strange men this afternoon drive away. Says Aunt Grace hasn't come back, and it's dark now, and Aunt Grace never goes out or stays out after dark.
11: I've heard that before, yeah.
7: Yeah. Mrs. Lockley says she recognized the car the minute she saw it. Says it was one you rent out.
11: And the strangers would be those two that left the car high and dry halfway up to Gooch's Peak?
7: Well, that's the way I figure it. It's not natural for Aunt Grace to go out with them and then just disappear. What can you tell me about these two?
11: Well, just that they rented the car. Said they was looking for a summer cottage.
7: Mm-hmm. Well, I think I'll just drive out to that cottage and have another look around. Might be something I missed, not knowing at the time that I was looking for Aunt Grace.
10: Okay, just stay right where you are, lady. Don't come a step closer, or both you and your husband, both of you, are going to be very dead.
0: Please, Alice, do as he says.
1: Don't you please, Alice, me. You think I'm going to stand here and let them walk up them stairs to the attic and then walk out with all that money?
10: What do you know about any money upstairs?
1: I know all about it. What do you think? Half of that money's mine by right, and I don't aim to see you two walk off with it.
10: Aunt Grace?
1: Who did you think it was?
0: Alice, Alice, why are you talking this way?
1: It ain't Alice right now, mister. It may look like her, but it ain't her. I'm sorry about taking her over this way, such a pretty little thing, but it was the only way I could think of. I'll be through with her in a bit.
0: Good Lord.
10: I don't give a damn ghost, spirit, anything you want to call yourself. You ain't going to keep me away from that money. Sid, you got your gun? You see, Sid don't talk, but he can understand all right. You got your gun, Sid? See, he nodded. He hears what I'm saying. Okay, Sid, you hold your gun on these two while I go up and get that suitcase.
1: You better give me that gun.
0: Alice, don't do anything.
1: No!
10: Stay away from me, lady, or I'll have to... Okay, lady, I give up. Get off of me.
12: I told you not to talk, Sid.
10: Yeah, but how could... It don't matter anyway. All right. What I got in this suitcase, if you don't know already, I got $100,000 or money close to it. And it's all mine. You thought I was going to split with you, Sid?
12: Yes.
10: Well, maybe I'm a little bit sorry, but come right down to it. You're too stupid to live anyway.
0: Alice. Alice, don't do anything. He'd just as soon kill you as not.
10: I'm going to have to anyway, let's face it. You too. I can't have a lot of witnesses walking around shooting off their mouths, now can I?
1: You're going to have to get past me if you expect to get out of this house with that money.
10: I don't know which one you are, the old lady that's dead or the young one you look like. But a bullet's going to take you out, whichever. I'll get past you, all right.
1: I'll kill you.
7: All right, hold it right there, everybody. Drop that gun, you on the stairway.
12: Sheriff, he killed that man.
10: And I ain't through yet, so...
0: Alice, are you all right?
1: Not yet, I ain't. That man dead, Sheriff?
7: It's a shot in the shoulder, Mrs. Carter. Or are you... you sound exactly like Aunt Grace.
1: Who else would I sound like? I'd like to know.
7: where's your own body?
1: I'm in the trunk of that car outside there. Get me out of there and I'll be finished with a lot of you.
7: Do you still plan to spend your vacation here at the cottage in spite of what's happened?
1: I think so, if it's all right with Steve.
7: Good. If there's anything I can do for you while you're here, be sure to let me know.
0: We will, and thank you. Yeah. Bye.
7: Be safe, dear.
0: Well, are you sure you want to stay, Alice?
9: Yes, I really do. Oh, it was an unpleasant experience, I admit, but somehow now it's all over... I sort of like old Aunt Grace.
0: Well, I don't. If I could have figured out a way to get at her without hurting her, she wouldn't have had things so much her own way, believe me.
1: I'd have chopped you up and had you for breakfast, Sonny.
0: Alice, was that... That wasn't...
1: You'll never know, will you, Steve?
5: simple case of possession. Oh, of course it was. That last bit about Aunt Grace chopping Steve up and having him for breakfast, that was just Alice having the last word. A simple case of possession. You don't think possession is such a simple matter? Good heavens, it happens all the time on Mystery Theater. And if you heard it here, you know you can believe it. I'll be back in a few minutes. Steve and Alice stayed on in the cottage where they had had such an extraordinary experience. And the remaining 3 weeks were as peaceful as the first few hours had been terrifying. Alice got a beautiful suntan, and the fishing was so good that she has sworn never again to fry a brook trout. Our cast included Catherine Byers, Earl Hammond, Court Benson, and Guy Sorrell. The entire production was under the direction of Hyman Brown. Radio Mystery Theater was sponsored in part by Buick Motor Division. This is E.G. Marshall inviting you to return to our Mystery Theater for another adventure in the macabre. Until next time, pleasant

0: Tonight's WOR Mystery Theater was also brought to you in part by ShopRite Supermarkets, where you get a lot more for a little less. 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

0: Yes. Welcome. I'm E.G. Marshall. They say the grass is always greener in your neighbor's yard. If that's what they say, then they're saying it wrong. The accurate quote is, the grass always looks greener, which is a different story, no? The basic truth is that on closer examination, it's the same grass, the same weeds, the same burrs, the same nettles. And the same rule that applies to your neighbor's grass also holds true for his house, his job, and even his wife.
1: But what can I do for you?
2: Make me young again.
1: Make you young? But I am not a medicine man. I am a doctor.
2: Take 25 years off my life.
1: It can't be done.
2: I have $20 million.
1: That is still beside the point.
2: Now look. I should be able to get something for my money.
0: Our mystery drama, Journey to Jerusalem, was written especially for the Mystery Theater by Sam Dan and stars Vincent Gardenia. I'll be back shortly with Act One. Can you find it in your heart to feel sorry for a man who has $10 million? Or is it 15 or 20? Well, what does it matter? It's that first million that melts the ice. From there on up, it's smooth sailing. Elwood Joris is our unhappy millionaire. Elwood is in his 50s, and all the privileges and prerogatives of wealth are at his command. And yet, he is unhappy. How simple it would be to feel impatience for Elwood Joris, but how unkind. Let us listen to Elwood himself on the subject in his psychiatrist's office.
2: People refuse to believe me. Do you believe me, Doctor?
1: I believe you, Mr. Joris.
2: People don't take me seriously. They see me as a comic figure.
1: I don't see you as a comic figure.
2: Do you see me as a tragic figure?
1: I have yet to make a diagnosis.
2: But isn't it obvious? I am a tragic figure.
1: Mr. Joris, why do you see yourself as a tragic figure?
2: Because I'm a member of a minority group.
1: Really?
2: Yes. And like all minorities, there are people who hate us and fear us.
1: And what minority group is this?
2: I'm a member of the rich.
1: The rich?
2: Yes. Is there any group more misunderstood than the rich? Even your prejudice. I can tell. By your attitude. That tone in your voice. I know what you're thinking.
1: Do you?
2: Oh, don't give me that do you. I didn't come here to be patronized. Who do you think you're talking to? I'm Elwood Joris, the sole owner of the Joris Corporation. What are you, anyhow? You sit there and make $50 an hour and laugh up your sleeve? You miserable quack.
1: Do you feel better?
2: What do you mean, do I feel better?
1: Do you need these outbursts to relieve the tension?
2: I've been cheated.
1: Cheated? How?
2: It's a lie. This whole thing. The bill of goods. Early to bed, early to rise. Makes a man healthy, wealthy, and wise. Wealthy, okay. But healthy, wise, and happy, that's a lie. I'm not happy.
1: And what do you think you need to make you happy?
2: I don't have a family.
1: Do you want one?
2: Yes.
1: Well, you're still a relatively young man. It isn't too late to marry.
2: It is.
1: How can you say that? Millions of women would be eager to marry Elwood Joris.
2: Sure. Millions of women would be eager to marry Elwood Joris, the millionaire. But who would want to marry me?
1: But you are Elwood Joris.
2: Would anyone want to marry me if I didn't have a dime? I could have the most beautiful woman in the world. Or the smartest. Or the most talented. I could have movie stars, society girls, anybody.
1: I agree. And with such a selection available.
2: But I would never know if the girl wanted me or my money. I have no friends either. I never had any friends.
1: I find that hard to believe.
2: Why? You know as well as I do, maybe better. But the one thing you have to be able to give a friend is time.
3: I never had time for anything or anybody. I had to work.
1: All the time?
3: Yes. You see, Doctor, most people were born. I wasn't.
1: You weren't born?
3: No. I was found. Big difference. The average person's got a mother, father.
1: Surely you did too.
3: If you never knew who they were, then they don't exist. Do they? If they never raised you, never gave you anything, never protected you, then you never had them. Right?
1: Continue.
3: I was found on the steps of a police station. A day-old baby wrapped in a blanket. My name is Elwood Joris. You know why? Because the police station was on the corner of Elwood Avenue and Joris Place.
1: You must admit you've come a long way.
3: The orphanages and the foster homes, they begrudged me every bite of food, every stitch of clothes.
1: You had a hard life, but you did overcome.
3: I never wanted to be cold or hungry again, so I worked day and night. I worked while other people slept or rested or having a good time.
1: You have enough money. Why don't you stop?
3: I don't know how to talk to people. Oh, I can in the office. I know how to order people. I'm a fireball. But talk? I can't talk.
1: Why not?
3: Because I don't have anything to talk about. I mean, I can tell you about filters. All kinds of filters.
1: But, Mr. Jones, there are things that just come naturally.
3: The only thing that comes natural to me are filters.
1: Books?
3: I never read any. I never had time.
1: Sports?
3: I was never interested.
1: If your money makes you so miserable, why don't you get rid of it?
3: Then I'd be poor and miserable. Doctor, I don't know what I expected from you, but it doesn't look as if you're going to help me. Nobody can. Melancholia. I looked it up. And that's one of the things it's called. It's something that just gets to you. And it gets to a lot of people. Maybe that's what the music they call the blues is all about. I wouldn't know. Melancholia. A kind of sadness. More than sadness. Regret. And then something happened. Just out of nowhere. Yes? Who is she?
4: Madame Zelanek.
3: Does she have an appointment?
4: Oh, no, sir.
3: Then I can't see her.
4: She says you must see her.
3: What's it about?
4: Just a moment, sir. I'll ask her.
3: Miss Haskins. Miss Haskins, are you there?
4: Mrs. Joris, she says it's about justice.
3: What kind of nonsense is this?
4: Well, sir, she says...
3: Never mind what she says. Listen to what I say. I was under the impression that I had a private secretary who knew how to protect me against kooks and cranks. But if I don't...
4: I'm sorry, Mr. Joris, but she got into the building somehow.
3: Have one of the guards throw her out. And let that be the end of her. But it wasn't the end of her. Nowhere near. For the next couple of days, when I least expected it, my private line would ring. Yes?
4: Mr. Joris, that woman again...
3: Didn't I tell you...
4: I know, but she keeps pestering me until I just have to...
3: But she shouldn't be in position to pester anybody. Tell Cardigan to come up here on the double. Cardigan, you're head of plant security. Your job is to see that no unauthorized visitor gets past the main lobby.
5: And none of them do, sir. None.
3: About a week ago, some woman was able to get to my secretary's desk.
5: I remember that, Mr. Joris. I was called. I had her removed from the premises. She was wearing a kind of funny colored outfit.
3: She keeps coming back every day.
5: I know. You know, we try, but she keeps slipping by us somehow.
3: Well, she's at the desk now. Throw her out and keep her out. You understand?
5: Leave it to me, sir.
3: I thought that was the end of it, because for the next few days she didn't show up. But then,
6: At the beginning of the week, it was just after lunch, my secretary, Miss Haskins, came into my office. Now, before I tell you what Miss Haskins said, I better tell you what Miss Haskins is. She's about 40, but looks 60. Okay, maybe 50. She wears glasses, long-sleeved, high-neck dresses, and never speaks unless she's spoken to. Business is very serious and very sober. And I only hire serious and sober people. So, you can imagine where I was when Miss Haskins said...
7: Mr. Joris.
6: What's wrong, Miss Haskins?
7: Mr. Joris, please.
6: You must be sick. Let me call a nurse.
7: No, she's here. Madame Solanas is here.
6: This breaks it. I'll get the city police. We'll have her arrested for trespassing.
7: Please, see her. I beg you.
6: Miss Haskins, what are you doing?
7: I'm on my knees to you, Mr. Joris. Please see this woman.
6: Get up this moment.
7: Not till you promise you'll see her. Please. Oh, please don't ruin my chance, my last chance.
6: Will you please control yourself and try to make some sense?
7: I met him just 2 weeks ago.
6: Met whom?
7: You see, I've given up all hope. I was standing on the corner waiting for the bus. It was a rainy day.
6: Has everyone gone crazy around here?
7: Past, there was a puddle. His car. The wheels splashed mud all over me. And he stopped, got out, and insisted on paying for cleaning.
6: What has all this got to do with the woman outside?
7: Gentlemen, I know he will ask me.
6: Now, will you sit down, and I'll get a doctor.
7: Oh, please, see her. Just for my sake. In 20 years, I've never asked a favor.
6: You've got to explain to me why.
7: She looked at me, Madame Solanas, and her eyes are black as coal. When they burn, they are fiery red. And she said, "You will tell Mr. Joris he must see me, or I will make sure that a certain man will never call on you again." How did she know? A shiver ran through me. Please.
6: Oh, for crying out loud. All right. Send her in. She walked into the office. Madame Solanas. Something seemed to come in with her. An air. A feeling. I don't know what to call it, but it was something. She wore a long dress with all colors of the rainbow. She had black hair that fell across her shoulders. And the eyes. Miss Haskins was right about the eyes. Black eyes that bore right through you. And when she spoke, you listened.
8: You are the Mr. Elwood Joris?
6: Yes. What can I do for you?
8: You can give me justice.
6: Justice? If you need justice, you can only get in a court of law. What can
8: law,
6: I...
8: court, government. These are all for fools. You and I, we are people of power. We can give each other justice.
6: But what is this justice you want from me?
8: Simple justice. Or else... Before I entered this room, I would have said, "Justice or I shall destroy you." But now that I look into your eyes, I say, "Justice or I shall allow you to destroy yourself."
0: You sit there. You've been minding your own business, such as it is. When a weird-looking, weird-sounding woman says, "Give me justice, or I shall let you destroy yourself," should you call the police and have her thrown out? But you've been doing that for the past week, and somehow she always comes back. I shall also come back with Act Two. Today, we're giving you a classic story, because it's concerned with the problems of the rich. Years ago, practically all of literature dealt with the high and the mighty. Shakespeare's plays, for example, are about the death of kings and nobles, for the most part. Isn't it comforting to consider that even a millionaire has the same problems we do? And as for Mr. Elwood Joris, he has even more.
2: Who are you to threaten me with destruction? I consented to see only because you scared my secretary out of her wits.
8: You could put it another way. You could say I revealed what her future might be.
2: Put it any way you like, but get to the point.
8: Ah, yes. to the point. The sharp, piercing point. So, you are the Mr. Elwood Joyce.
2: I think we established that.
8: You own a building. A building of wood and stone at 72 Ridgewood Place.
2: I don't have the faintest idea.
8: You are not aware of your own possessions.
2: Madame, I own, among other things, a company that buys and sells buildings. I have no idea where those buildings are.
8: You are unaware that this building is 6 stories high, that the roof leaks, the hallways are not cleaned, there is never hot water.
2: I don't wish to sound harsh, madame, but I make no profits from these buildings. I'm stuck with them, and if you don't like it, you can move.
8: I have no wish to move.
2: Then what?
8: I like the building. It's decrepit, almost deserted. It's just the type of place I require.
2: For what?
8: For my business.
2: What business are you in?
8: I am a sister to all mankind.
2: What does that mean?
8: It means whatever you like.
2: You still haven't told me what I can...
8: I have been asked to leave your building. You have in your employ a person named Swenson.
2: I don't know.
8: Perhaps the name is Jensen, a woman. She said I must go. I refused.
2: Just a minute. Miss Haskins?
4: Yes, sir?
2: A woman named Jensen or Swenson, who is she?
4: I don't know, Mr. Joyce.
2: Well, find out and call me back. Now, what is this about you being a sister to all mankind?
8: Why does this confuse you?
2: It wouldn't confuse me if you told me what it means.
8: Are you a brother to all mankind, Mr. Joyce?
2: In the sense that all men are brothers? I suppose you could say that.
8: Do you feel this brotherhood?
2: Feel it?
8: Well, do you think about it?
2: No. Madam, I'm a very busy man, so if...
8: Busy doing what, may I ask?
2: Look here. Yes?
4: And Ingrid Benson manages your City Holding Corporation.
2: Thank you, Miss Haskins. Miss Benson.
8: Oh, yes, yes.
2: Why did she want to evict you?
8: What?
2: Have you put out of the building?
8: Well, why don't you ask her?
2: Miss Haskins, get me Ingrid Benson.
8: She will not be at her office.
2: Where is she?
8: In the hospital.
2: Never mind. The hospital?
8: Yes. Nothing serious. A sprained ankle, I believe. I warned her she would be punished. But I didn't think it necessary to be too severe.
2: What did you do? What did she do?
8: I noticed you never ask one question at a time. What did I do? I caused her to relax her vigilance while driving her car. A very minor accident. What did she do? She ordered me to leave your building.
2: Somebody's got to tell me why.
8: As I read her mind, she considers me, what is the word, an unsavory person.
2: I still don't know what all this means. How do you make a living?
8: I am sustained by the gratitude of my brothers and sisters.
2: What does that mean?
8: Why do you seem to have such difficulty in understanding?
2: I don't believe it. Here I am in the middle of a busy day with a million problems and this weird, absolutely crazy. I mean, do you know what I did? I went to the hospital. I actually took a cab to the hospital. And I walked into Miss Jensen or Benson or whatever her name is, room. And I got the shock of my life. The woman was terrified.
7: I don't want to talk about her.
2: Miss Benson, I'm Elwood Joyce.
7: Oh, go away, please.
2: I own City Holdings.
7: I don't care.
2: You have to talk to me.
7: I could.
2: I know. You're not feeling well. But we have to get to the bottom of it.
7: She's a witch.
2: Come now, Miss Benson.
7: Yes. Yes, she's a witch. I should have believed her.
2: Believe what?
7: I won't say another word about that woman. She is a woman. Look at me. I never in my life had an accident.
2: Yes?
7: I wasn't careless. The wheel of my car refused to obey me.
2: If you say so, Miss Benson.
7: You don't believe a word I'm saying. The wheel refused to obey me. I turned and turned, but the car insisted on going off the road and smashing into the tree.
2: Yes?
7: I don't lie, Mr. Jones. She said she'd have me punished. She did. Oh, I will not sign the eviction notice. You'll have to fire me.
2: Just tell me why. Why a victor? It's all we can do to get tenants for the building as it is.
7: Because Tom Turner asked me to.
6: South Turner?
7: From the Department of Buildings and Structures.
6: Why is she undesirable? What is she doing in the building?
7: Tom Turner said she's running a confidence racket, some kind of bunco game.
6: What kind?
7: Mr. Joris, I can't run your buildings unless I play ball, unless I cooperate with the city government.
6: Miss Benson, you shouldn't get excited.
7: Oh, it's all very well for you to say those things. You were almost killed.
6: You were injured, of course, in the line of duty, and the company will pay for it.
7: The company will pay for my pain? For my marriage? You should be calm. Controlled. You could help anyone.
6: Yes, yes, Miss Benson.
7: Look at me now. I'm erect. I'm seeing her eyes. Her cold, black eyes. Turning to pile, and I hear her voice. I will punish you for the pain you have given me for the insult. I ask only to be your sister. If you drive me away, I shall punish you.
6: I had to get out of there before I would go insane myself. What kind of a game am I being suckered into? Who has time for this kind of nonsense? And yet, would you believe it? I had every intention of telling the cab driver to take me back to my office, but the words that came out of my mouth were, City Department of Buildings and Structures.
9: Yes, Mr. Joris. How can I help you?
6: Mr. Turner, the premises at 72 Ridgewood Place.
9: Yes, sir. Oh.
6: Excuse me.
9: Nothing. Got a funny twinge in my arm. Let me see. 72 Ridgewood Place. Yes. Yeah, that address sounds familiar.
6: You asked Miss Benson, who works for me, to institute eviction proceedings against Madame Solanas?
9: I did. Well, yeah, if she said so, I guess I did.
6: May I ask why?
9: Why? Ow.
6: Is there something the matter, Mr. Turner?
9: Oh, that's my arm. I can't understand it. My arm is burning up.
6: Oh, perhaps I'd better come back another time.
9: Oh, wait a minute. I remember. The DA's office asked me to get that dame out of there.
6: Did they say why? Mr. Turner, you seem to be in pain.
9: Why? Oh, well, they said something about bunco, flim-flam, who knows? It could also be she's not paying off the right people. Oh, my arm.
6: Maybe you better get some attention.
9: I can't understand why. I mean, I didn't hurt it or ever have any trouble.

0: on. Oh, my arm is killing me. Why is my right arm killing me?
1: Of course. It was Madame Solanas. And she was looking up at the window. Her eye caught mine and she winked. I ran downstairs.
2: What's happening here? What did you do to him? What did you say to him?
3: The last question first. What did I say to him? I said, your right arm shall wither.
2: Why? Why did you say that?
3: Because he has forgotten Jerusalem.
2: What kind of nonsense?
3: You presume, and with great danger to call the immortal book nonsense. Is it not written, if I forget thee, O Jerusalem, may my right arm wither?
2: Get to the point.
3: This is the point. What is Jerusalem?
2: A city in Palestine, Israel. What are you?
3: Jerusalem is more than a city. Jerusalem is humanity. Jerusalem is the spirit of justice.
2: All right, but...
3: He has forgotten Jerusalem.
2: But still and all...
3: Your second question. What did I do to him? I did nothing. I am but an instrument through which a certain will is expressed.
1: Madame Solanas, what do you want?
3: I want Jerusalem and the right to help others find it. Why must I be turned out of my home as if I were a common criminal?
2: I can't go against the city government.
3: Are you afraid?
2: It isn't that.
3: Yes. Yes, you are frightened. Fear is written on your face. Fear. Doubt. And death, I see it.
1: Now, Madame Solanas, whoever you are, whatever your game is...
3: Why are you frightened?
1: There is nothing I can do for you.
3: You are terrified.
1: What are you trying to do? Hypnotize me?
3: Tell me.
1: It won't work.
3: Tell me.
1: It won't work.
3: Oh, you'll tell me.
1: Tell you what?
3: Everything. Everything that is tearing at your heart. Everything that is destroying your soul.
1: I cannot prevent the city from putting you out on the street.
3: We are above the city, you and I. We are two people who have a rendezvous in Jerusalem. You will tell me what is the sickness that is killing you slowly each day. No. No, do not turn away your face. Tell me.
1: Look. Why don't I give you some money?
3: Money.
1: So you can relocate yourself in another and even better place.
3: Tell me, what is the serpent that gnaws at your vitals? We shall slay him together. Let me help you. Let me help you.
4: Let me help you, she urges him. However, on the basis of the few facts we have so far, Madame Solanas is anything but a helpful lady. She has driven one woman into hysterics, another into the hospital, and has given a man an armful of fire. Well, there are two sides to every story and every person. For another aspect of Madame Solanas, I shall reconvene this group in just a few moments with Act Three. It happens. Why? How? Who can say? But suddenly, like a thunderbolt, all the pent-up feelings, all the repressed emotions break loose. People whose great pride is in their stalwart self-control will, without warning, pour out their life story, reveal their innermost secrets to a complete strength. Look, if we really knew what makes people tick, we wouldn't have to do this for a living, would we? Anyhow, Mr. Elwood Joris is standing on a street corner talking to a lady with coal black eyes and raven black hair.
1: Am I losing control? Am I being hypnotized? Nonsense. I have too much willpower. It can't be that. Yet, somehow this lady, this Madame Solanas can help me. No, not help. The word is save. She can save me. Before I know what we're doing, a taxi has pulled over to the curb, and I hear her say...
3: 72 Ridgewood Place.
1: I am like a man in a dream. I'm suddenly in a room, an ordinary room, with just a table and some chairs.
3: It is never too late to be saved.
1: It is for me.
3: No. Speak. You wish to be saved. Saved from what?
1: Loneliness. But you see, I have to be lonely.
3: Why?
1: Because my life has been thrown away.
3: Yes, but it can be found again.

0: Where? How?
1: The answer is always to be found in Jerusalem.
0: I have been to Jerusalem. I found no answers. I show some filters, but I found no answers.
1: You still do not accept Jerusalem. It is not a place on a map. It exists in the heart, the soul. Accept it.
0: Tell me how. How will it help me?
1: First, you shall tell me. Why do you say your life has been thrown away?
0: Because I see it so well. What I am now is what I have created over the past 50 years. It's too late for me.
1: No. Let me show you. Look into my eyes. Deep into my eyes. Tell me what it is that you want.
0: I want to be born again.
1: A man may be born again. What you ask for is not unreasonable.
0: In that case, I'll make it easy. Just let me be about 25. Starting out all over again. Let me see my life in another direction.
1: The direction toward Jerusalem.
0: Call it whatever you want. Let me have time for people. Friends. Let me find a girl while both of us are still young.
1: Yes. You can become young again.
0: Oh, no. Too much time has gone by.
1: Why do you fight me? Look into my eyes. Believe me. Believe. It only remains for us to find you a young body.
0: You're serious, aren't you?
1: Yes.
0: But what kind of surgery must be involved?
1: None at all. The essence that is you goes into another body. And the essence that was that other person goes into yours, the brain. Listen. Listen to this music. Do you hear it?
0: Yes.
1: What is music? Is music the song? The instrument? Or the player? It's the brain. Your brain, which brings all three together. There's nothing in the world like your brain. No other brain exactly like it. And when we can persuade another brain to think your way, to talk your way, then you become that person.
0: What?
1: Let us find him. Let us find a young man of, say, 25, who is willing to change with you.
0: Change with me? Become who and what I am?
1: I believe this is what we are talking about.
0: That's impossible. Why should someone 25 want to become a man of 55? Why would he want to trade his young body for mine?
1: Because he has no use for it.
0: How could he not have use for a young, strong, vigorous body?
1: Did you have any use for yours? We will find someone.
0: Find someone?
1: Someone who is the way you used to be. Someone whose only desire is to amass a fortune. Who's willing to spend 25 years to do it, just as you were.
0: But
1: why should he struggle for 25 years? Let him have it now. Let him be 25 years older now.
0: But how? How can such a person be found? I place myself completely in the hands of Madame Solanas. And we advertise for ambitious, conscientious young men willing to make sacrifices and work hard, but for great and guaranteed rewards. My office was swamped with applicants, but no one seemed quite right. Some were ambitious enough, but not young enough. Others were young enough, but we were getting nowhere till one morning, a tall, dark-haired, dark-eyed, serious-looking young man appeared. Looked very much the way I did at that age. And suddenly, I felt, this is the one. The questions were routine. I knew we had struck pure gold. According to your application, Mr. Jones, you hold two jobs?
2: Yes, sir. I work for a brokerage firm from 9 to 4, and I work in the accounting department of a bank from 5 p.m. to midnight.
0: May I ask why you work such long hours?
2: I want the money, sir. Man is nothing in this world without money.
0: You're not married, I see.
2: No, sir.
0: Are you engaged?
2: No. I really don't have time for frivolous activities.
0: What do you do for recreation?
2: recreation.
0: Do you ever relax?
2: Oh, of course. I get to bed by 12:30, so I'm sure of 7 hours sleep. I have a sensible diet. Keep myself in good shape because I need my strength for my work.
0: And don't you have friends with whom you...
2: Oh, I have no time for that.
0: What do you see for yourself 25 years from now?
2: I see myself as a man like you, sitting behind a desk like yours, worth millions.
0: The distance between you and me right now is some 5 feet of space. Do you know how much effort, how many long, hard years must be devoted to traveling that distance?
2: Yes, sir.
0: Suppose, by miracle, those 25 years of struggle will pass before you knew it. Suppose you were to wake up suddenly and be rich and powerful. Would you want to be 57 years old right now?
2: I'm not sure I understand.
0: To be wealthy and powerful. This is your dream? Would you like to wake up one morning and have it all now?
2: Yes.
0: Would you like to be me?
2: Why? Well, I would like to be like you, sir.
0: That's what I asked. I asked, would you like to be me? Not in 25 years, but now. He stared at me, then at the office, at the furniture. But I knew what was in his mind. This, all this wealth, all this power, suddenly his.
2: Mr. Juris, I know you are not a frivolous person. You make an offer, and I must assume it's in good faith. Provided, of course, that such a deal can be consummated, I accept. But how could it be arranged?
0: I don't know how it was done. We just sat there, the three of us. Madame Solanas, Mr. Jones, and I. She stared at each of us in turn. After a while, I grew nervous, then angry. And suddenly I felt stabbing shocks in my brain. And then, there was nothing. I had fallen asleep, or fainted. When I recovered my senses, I was in Madame's room.
1: Look at yourself. Here, let me hold a mirror to your face. Look.
0: It isn't me.
1: No. Who is it, then?
0: It's that Mr. Jones.
1: No, it's you.
0: It can't be. Why do I feel so...
1: Yes, you feel strange. Your blood pumps faster. Your heart beats faster. Your lungs breathe deeper. This is youth, my friend. The youth you want. The strength you need to travel to Jerusalem.
0: I feel 25 years younger.
1: What happened? You became Mr. Jones.
0: What am I doing here? I should be at the office.
1: Which office?
0: The...
1: Think.
0: The broker's office. I'll get ducked.
1: Quit. Quit. Quit. And search for Jerusalem.
0: I remember now. I left the office for lunch. And who are you?
1: Find yourself a nice, honest, sincere girl.
0: Who has time for girls? What am I doing here?
1: Elwood, we made this change so that you...
0: Who's Elwood? Who are you?
1: I hope to be a friend in need.
0: No. You're the devil.
1: I could also be an angel.
0: It doesn't matter. How did I get here?
1: What is your brain telling you?
0: My brain?
1: Your brain. What are the messages in your brain?
0: Need money. Money. Miss Drake. Pretty. Flighty. Can't go bowling. Cost $5. Miss Drake. Distraction. Gordon's job. Next in line for job. Make a million before I'm 30. Make a million. Make a million. Make a million.
1: Well?
0: Well, what? I thought you were going to change me.
1: I did change you.
0: But those voices. Those voices in my head. Those are the same voices I always heard. All you did was put me back 25 years.
1: Oh, really?
0: I'm still the same person I was. I'm headed in the same direction. I'll go through the same frantic, miserable struggle. For what? To end up just where I was?
1: You can change direction. Head for Jerusalem.
0: Don't give me that nonsense. I'm a practical man of business. That must be my time here.
1: Elwood, Jerusalem. Go toward Jerusalem.
0: I can't change. The voices.
3: The voice is in my head. I still hear the same voices. The same voices.
4: The voices. The voices in the brain. Our own very private voices. Are they never to be denied? Can we change? And if we could, truthfully, wouldn't we do it the same way all over again? After all, we do agree that history repeats itself. I shall be back shortly. Somehow, Elwood Joris got his wish. He said, "I have wasted my life and destroyed my opportunities for love, for friendship, for true happiness. If I only could live those crucial formative years again. If only. What about young Mr. Jones, who became middle-aged Mr. Joris? Was he happy with the transformation? Ah, that's another story. And you only get one each time. Our cast included Vincent Gardenia, Joan Shea, E.V. Juster, and William Redfield. The entire production was under the direction of Hyman Brown. A preview of our next tale.
5: Didn't you say the banquet started at 7:30?
6: Yeah, I thought I'd drive over and pick Emery up. I don't really trust him to attend a banquet, even in his honor, unless somebody sees to it personally that he gets there.
5: Not a bad idea. Oliver, do you know a Nicky Bell?
6: Hmm? Nicky Bell? No, never heard of him.
5: It's not a him, it's a her. Daisy says there's something going on between her and Emery.
6: Emery Peterson? You've got to be kidding. Emery Peterson's the straightest husband I ever knew. Well, you know, present company accepted.
5: Well, it's not that kind of a thing. At least Daisy says it isn't. She's not sure Emery isn't being blackmailed.
6: Well, that's almost as silly as the other. Emery never did anything he could be blackmailed for. I'd stake my life on that.
5: Well, something strange is going on.
4: This is E.G. 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

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Tonight's titles were The Telltale Corpse and Journey to Jerusalem. 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Tune in next Monday evening, same time, same place, for another set of thrilling and awesome mystery shows, here on Audio Theater. This is your host, Evan, saying thanks for listening. Until then, have a good one.

0: 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Welcome to Audio Theater for Thursday, May 21st, 2026. 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This evening's titles are Treasure Hunt, Boomerang, The Trigger Man, and Smart Boy. 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Sit back, relax, as The Whistler, that man who knows many things, for he walks by night, recounts these strange, thrilling, and surprising tales momentarily. Enjoy this evening's presentation.
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0: I am the Whistler, and I know many things, for I walk by night. I know many strange tales hidden in the hearts of men and women who have stepped into the shadows. Yes, I know the nameless terrors of which they dare not speak.
1: Yes, friends, it's time for the Whistler. And remember, let every traffic signal remind you, with new Signal gasoline, you do go farther than ever. Look for the familiar big yellow and black circle sign that identifies those popular signal service stations in 7 western states from Canada to Mexico. And now, the Whistler's strange story, Treasure Hunt.
0: If it were possible somehow to stand at some point in the distant future and look back at the life of Robert Bolton, we'd find it neatly divided into two halves, divided by a matchstick. The first half was successful. Robert was an egotist whose egomania led him to believe that because he'd given the world the ecstatic pleasure of his company for 32 years, it owed him a living in return. He lived by his wits. And because they were extraordinary wits, he managed to dodge, double in his tracks like a smart halfback avoiding tacklers, and keep one jump ahead of the law. And then one day, shortly after the train he was riding on pulled into the little country town of Redmond, Robert, standing on the station platform, put a cigarette in his mouth and reached in his pocket for a match. The pocket was empty. He shrugged and strolled across the street to the general merchandise store to buy a box.
2: But it's $200,000 at least.
3: That's what you've been saying ever since old Colonel Randolph died. They've been living on credit for 5 years. Owe every soul in town. And I'm telling you, Gregory Mott, we ain't gonna see one red cent. You mark my words.
2: How do you know we ain't?
3: Well, just you go back and look at them bills the Randolph sisters has got run up here. Flour and eggs and milk and everything. It's nigh on to $500.
2: But Martha and Evie's bound to find that money any day now. Can't never tell.
3: If I hear that again, I'll scream out loud. When we find Grandfather Randolph's $200,000, we'll pay our bills. Well, they ain't found it yet, and they ain't gonna, if you ask me.
2: Reckon the old colonel hit it good.
3: And that's another thing. Why'd any man hide that much money around and leave a crazy poem to tell where it was hid? Is that reasonable?
2: Oh, I know, Lou. It's just that Martha and Evie Randolph are such nice...
3: I know. They're ladies, wearing them lace things like they was rich. I notice Martha's too much a lady to marry Sheriff Conway and get her bills paid.
2: Maybe you ain't ask her.
3: Evie thinks she's too good for him, and that's why. Ain't no excuse for letting their bills run. Why, they could take in boarders.
2: They're willing to take in boarders, but who stops over in Redmond?
3: Well, talking about it won't get us our money. I'm just getting tired of this whole
4: thing. I beg your pardon.
2: Oh, hello there, mister. Been here long?
4: No, I just came in for a box of matches.
2: Sure. Here you are.
4: Thanks.
2: You just passing through on the train?
4: Yeah, yeah. You have a nice town here, Mr. Mott. I was on my way to Florida, but Redmond is such a charming little place.
2: Might stay over for a while?
4: Could be, Mr. Mott. Could be. Oh, conductor?
5: Yeah?
4: My name's Robert Bolton. I'm in car 63, bedroom G. Would you have the porter get my baggage, please? I'm getting off here.

with the prologue of tonight's story, Treasure Hunt. The Signal Oil Company brings you another strange story by The Whistler. But now I think you'll be interested in a letter I received after a recent Whistler broadcast in which I had told how the atoms in gasoline molecules are actually rearranged to put exciting new power into new signal gasoline. The letter read, "Mr. Miller, you say they rearrange atoms in making signal gasoline. I thought atoms are the things scientists split to make atomic bombs." Well, it occurred to me that other listeners may have wondered about this too, so I'd like to make this point clear. Splitting atoms to release atomic power is one thing, but rearranging atoms is a completely different branch of science through which some of today's most remarkable new products are being created. Take nylon hosiery, for instance. Do you know how nylon was created? Why, by rearranging atoms. And that fine new synthetic rubber for tires, it too was made by rearranging atoms. So you see, in rearranging gasoline atoms, Signal is just using the latest scientific method to put tremendously increased power into new Signal gasoline. Just another example of the alert, progressive policy of Signal Oil Company, which for 14 years has been quick to bring you every latest scientific advancement in the fine quality petroleum products wearing the name Signal. And now, back to The Whistler.

0: Yes, Robert. That matchstick made a difference, didn't it? They laid it on the line for you while you were waiting at the counter in the store. And you're thinking it over carefully now, as you sit in the parlor of the huge old Randolph home in Redmond, making your first impression on the Randolph sisters. It took you only a minute to analyze them. Evie, ailing, suspicious, jealous of the family traditions. Martha, 45, hungry for sympathy, color, laughter. She's made to order for you, isn't she, Robert? Your opening move is a triple play. You talk to Evie, your remarks are aimed at Martha, and your mind is on the $200,000 hidden by Grandfather Randolph.
1: And so you see, Miss Evie, I just had to stop in here and inquire about a room. It's such a perfect place to finish my book.
2: Oh, you're an author.
1: Yes. I write poetry.
2: Poetry. Oh, how beautiful.
3: I have always considered poetry a frivolous way of expressing thoughts which might better be done in prose.
2: I love it.
3: Your judgment is not to be considered, Martha, but go on, Mr. Bolton.
1: Well, I graduated from Harvard in 1931, and I wandered around a bit. India, China, Japan, even got as far as Tibet.
2: Oh, how wonderful. You've really been to those places.
1: Yes.
3: Mr. Bolton, I am not interested in your wanderings.
1: Oh, I'm sorry. But I've got to have some place in which to write. A place like this, Miss Randolph, with these lovely trees, these grand old rooms with their fine floors. That mahogany staircase. Why, that's a poem in itself, Miss Randolph. A sweeping curve ascending high to end its rapture in the sky.
2: Oh, that's William Brown.
1: Why, yes, Miss Martha. You know his poems?
2: He that to the voice is near, breaking from your ivory pale.
1: Need not walk abroad to hear the delightful nightingale.
2: I think it's so lovely.
3: And I think we have had enough of this grammar school recitation.
2: Yes, Evie.
3: Mr. Bolton, you may have the room. However, I am not a well woman. Therefore, I must have it understood that should I change my mind at any time, I shall expect you to understand. Martha?
2: Yes, Evie?
3: You may show Mr. Bolton to the room above the veranda.
1: Thank you again, Miss Randolph. I'm sure that my stay here will prove mutually profitable.
0: Well, you're established in the Randolph house, Robert Bolton. But there's work to be done if there are $200,000 hidden someplace. You know Evie Randolph is shrewd, almost as clever as you are. But again, there's Martha. Poor, homely, pathetically eager Martha, who hangs on your words. And you can be charming, can't you, Robert? It's not long before you've made a conquest, and such a simple one. Martha never has had such wonderful times, has she? Movies, poetry, a drive in a rented car.
2: Oh, please, Mr. Bolton, you mustn't go so fast.
1: Why not? It's like living in another world, just flashes of the earth we know. Gone before you can see the ugliness, the gray drabness.
2: Oh, yes, it is like that.
1: Oh, it's wonderful to hear you laugh, Martha. Wonderful.
2: I was laughing, wasn't I?
1: Her laughter like the bells of Eden.
2: Oh, it's all so lovely, Robert. Oh, so lovely.
1: Do you really mean this is the first movie you've seen in 3 years?
2: I never go out much, Robert. You see, Evie...
1: Ah, you're wonderful, Martha. So unselfish.
0: Yes, Robert. It takes only 3 days. Martha is hopelessly in love with you. But you've been very careful not to make love to her, haven't you? That you've been saving for a very important moment. A moment that comes one day as you walk with Martha in the garden of the Randolph place.
2: Robert, is there anything wrong?
1: Wrong?
2: Is something troubling you?
1: Well, the book isn't going so well.
2: Oh, is that all? But you've got to expect times when you think things are all wrong. You told me that yourself, Robert.
1: Yes, but this is different, Martha. Maybe I'm a failure. Maybe people are right when they say a poet is some odd kind of a freak.
2: But I don't feel that way.
1: I know that, Martha. And I'm grateful.
2: No, I'm the one who should be grateful. And I am, Robert. So grateful.
1: You? But what for?
2: Oh, because you've made me laugh. You brought something here that... I shouldn't talk like this, Robert.
1: Why not, Martha?
2: Well, yes.
1: No, I won't say it.
2: Say what, Robert?
1: Look here, Well, for the first time in my life, I find myself unable to choose the right words. But, Martha, what would you say if I told you I loved you?
2: Oh, please, Robert, no.
1: I'm sorry, I shouldn't have said it.
2: But you did. You did.
1: I'm a fool.
2: You said it. But you can't mean it. Look at me. Look at me, Robert.
1: I am, Martha.
2: There's nothing for you to fall in love with. I'm ugly, Robert. Ugly.
1: Don't say that.
2: It's true. It's true, Robert.
1: No, it's not. Listen to me, Martha. What is beauty if it has no soul? What is loveliness if there is no heart?
2: That's...
1: Robert Bolton. Martha.
2: Oh, Robert.
1: No, I shouldn't have. What have I to offer you? Nothing. You and your sister have all this, the house, the garden, money.
2: Money? Well, Robert, dear, we have no more than you.
1: Oh, you're joking.
2: No, my darling. No, I'm not. Evie and I have been living on credit. Everyone thinks we'll find Grandfather Randolph's money.
1: Money? There is money?
2: I don't believe it, but Evie does. She's looked for it so many times.
1: Oh, treasure hunt, huh?
2: You're making fun of it.
1: Oh, no, dearest. But, well, things like that just don't happen, not in real life. But suppose there was money, and we found it. Then you wouldn't have to worry about staying here with Evie. She could have the money, and we could have each other.
2: Do you mean that, Robert?
1: Don't you believe me, Martha?
2: Oh, yes, Robert. But Evie would never let us have the verse.
1: Verse? I don't understand.
2: Well, Grandfather Randolph left the secret of the money hidden in a little verse he wrote. Evie keeps it in her room. I've only seen it once.
1: Oh, well, that's that.
2: But I could make a copy of it when she's asleep. She wouldn't have to know.
1: Oh, you're clever, sweetheart. You know, I never would have thought of that.
2: And if we find the money, we...
1: We shall taste the sweets of Araby and live but for the ecstasy that life shall bring to us.
0: That was simple, wasn't it, Robert? Having Martha suggest the plan herself was clever. She doesn't suspect a thing. Poor, homely Martha, who doesn't know you're going to leave the moment you find the money. And the same night, she brings you a piece of paper.
2: Here it is, Robert.
1: Are you sure Evie is?
2: Evie is asleep. I left her medicine on the table by her bed so she doesn't have to call me.
1: Oh, you are clever, my darling. Now, let me see the verse.
2: Oh, here it is.
1: Oh. When the bishop's mitre points to three, then a shadow long you'll see. Four steps left, then two steps right. Careful now, you'll need the light.
2: Oh, it sounds crazy.
1: Just a minute. Bishop's mitre. Look, that chess table in the corner. Has it ever been moved?
2: Oh, no. Evie wouldn't allow anything to be moved.
1: Then where are the chessmen?
2: In the drawer of the chess table.
1: Oh, good.
2: Well, why are you setting up the chess...
1: You'll see. Now, which bishop? There are four. And one has to point to three. To three. All of them point up to the ceiling now, but if we lay them on their sides, then... Look! This black queen's bishop, it points to the grandfather's clock on the other side of the room.
2: And if you point it to three...
1: That's it! The bishop's mitre points to three.
2: It's Evie. She woke up.
1: You better go. We'll continue this tomorrow night. Go ahead. She won't wake up tonight, will she?
2: Oh, I don't know, Robert. But did you figure out...
1: I think so, no. The bishop's mitre points to three. Then a shadow long you'll see. Shadow. Let's look outside. At 3 o'clock, the shadow of that elm tree would be... Come on.
2: You're so wonderful, Robert.
1: It's all so simple now. Four steps left. Then two steps right.
2: To right in front of the old cooling shed.
1: And the next line reads, careful now, you'll need a light. Martha, That means we'll need a light to see inside the cooling shed. That's it. The money is in the cooling shed.
2: It is. It is.
1: But, we just don't have a light now, do we? We'll have to wait until tomorrow night.
2: Well, I can get a lantern.
1: No, no, Martha, darling. We'll wait until tomorrow night.
2: But why? Can't we tell Evie now?
1: You're not going to tell Evie until we get the money, do you hear?
2: I... All right, Robert. Anything you say.
0: Of course, Robert. Wait until tomorrow night. Then you'll plan to sneak outside without Martha. And you needed time to pack, didn't you? Get ready to leave suddenly with the money and without Martha. So the next day you sit in the garden smoking a cigarette, smiling to yourself, thinking how easy it was. Then suddenly...
4: Howdy, Mr. Bolton.
1: Oh, hello, Sheriff Conway.
4: You know me, huh?
1: Why, of course. You've been pointed out to me. In addition, the star glittering on your vest is, in itself, a monumental advertisement.
4: Yep. Mind if I sit down a mite?
1: Why, certainly not, Sheriff. Make yourself at home. Did you come here just to sit in the sun, or do you have something more important on your mind?
4: Well, Bolton, I ain't one to beat around the bush. There's some talk going around about you and Miss Martha.
1: Really? What harm is there in that?
4: Well, you're a young man, handsome.
1: Thank you, Sheriff. I didn't know you cared.
4: I don't think you're up to any good, Bolton. Martha's good 15, 20 years older than you.
1: Oh, so that's the way the wind blows, is it? Torch-bearing in the provinces. You love her, don't you?
4: Listen, I came here friendly-like, but I'm having a hard time now to keep from smashing that pretty face of yours.
1: But you won't do it, Sheriff, because you'd look a great deal sillier and more stupid than you do now. You can't afford that, Sheriff.
4: You're smart, ain't you, Bolton?
1: Smart enough to know you haven't got a thing to say in this matter. Now you listen. I intend to remain here as long as I like.
4: You're after that money.
1: You can prove that, of course.
3: He doesn't have to.
4: Miss Evie, you hadn't ought to come out here.
3: It was thoughtful of you, Sheriff Conway, to concern yourself with our affairs, Martha's and mine. However, I am quite capable of handling this.
4: Miss Evie, don't go getting riled up now. Your heart,
3: please,
4: you know...
3: Sheriff Conway. Mr. Bolton.
1: Yes, Miss Evie.
3: I gave you to understand when you came here that any time I chose to ask you to leave, you would do so.
1: So what?
3: Consider this your last day here.
1: You'd better reconsider that.
4: You heard Miss Evie Bolton.
3: Sheriff?
4: Yes, Miss Evie.
3: Mr. Bolton, I'm a sick woman, but I'm not blind. My sister Martha is impressionable. She is infatuated with you, and you've done nothing to discourage her.
1: Perhaps I love her.
3: That's ridiculous, and you know it. Mr. Bolton, if you're not out of the house, in 1 hour, I shall ask Sheriff Conway to evict you.
1: Martha might have something to say about that.
3: I've already told her. You have 1 hour, Mr. Bolton.
0: Well, Robert, that was a blow, wasn't it? If you leave, the money stays in the cooling shed. If you stay, the sheriff will have a field day throwing you out. Your only hope is Martha, isn't it? And you haven't much time. You sit alone in the garden thinking. Then suddenly it comes to you. There is a way, isn't there? You hurry over to the little pharmacy where you and Martha bought the medicine for Evie. The clerk knows you and says nothing when you ask for a little bottle of poison to kill rats. You sign the poison book and hurry back to Martha with a half hour to go. She's in the parlor playing the piano.
2: Robert.
1: Please, Martha, go on playing. I want to remember you like this. It rather fits the mood.
2: Please, Robert.
1: I'll just stand here by the piano and... Oh, I...
2: It's poison! Robert, what were you going to do with this?
1: You weren't supposed to see that. Give it to me.
2: You were going to kill yourself?
1: All my life, I've had cherished and loved things taken away from me. I'm tired, Martha, tired and beaten. Misunderstood by the people I love the most. Your sister, you.
2: Not me, Robert. I swear it, not me.
1: You were going to stand by and let me leave, weren't you?
2: But what could I do? Evie,
1: you see?
2: I love you, Robert. I love you so much.
1: And does that solve the problem? No.
2: What can we do? What can I do?
1: You could marry me. Then Evie would see that I do love you.
2: Robert. marry?
1: Don't you want to, my darling?
2: But, Evie.
1: Give me that bottle.
2: No! No, I'll marry you, Robert.
1: Now, today, we can go to Milltown right away.
2: Yes, yes, yes. Anything you say, Robert. Anything you say.

0: You don't seem to like me as a brother-in-law, Evie.
1: I despise and loathe you, Mr. Bolton.
2: Evie, you don't know Robert. You don't understand him.
1: You poor blind fool. Don't you see what he's after?
2: But Evie,
1: just a moment, Martha. Very well, Mr. Bolton. I suppose I have no alternative.
0: You're quite correct.
1: Martha, would you leave the room for a moment?
2: What?
1: Mr. Bolton and I have something to discuss in private.
2: Well, if you say so, Evie.
0: Be with you in a minute, dear.
2: Yes, Robert.
1: Now, Mr. Bolton. This is what you wanted, isn't it, Mr. Bolton? $200,000 in securities.
0: You've got it.
1: Of course. I've had it for 10 years. The verse was simple for me, too, Mr. Bolton.
0: I thought it was cash.
1: Half of it is yours, of course. Shall we divide it now?
0: No, we'll have to have them analyzed. It'll take time.
1: It's simpler than you think, Mr. Bolton. As a matter of fact, I'd just as soon you had them all.
0: What are you talking about?
1: Here you are. Take them.
0: Well, I can't say I expected this.
1: I'm not being generous, Mr. Bolton. You see, these securities have been worthless since 1929.
0: What?
1: Take them, Mr. Bolton, and get out.
0: What kind of a trick is this?
1: I said get out. You know it now. Tell the whole town about it. We defrauded them. We lived for 10 years on credit because they believed the money was here.
0: You let me marry that ugly, stupid sister of yours. She knew it all the time.
1: She did not know it because I never told her I found them. Now get out. Get out! Take your securities, Mr. Bolton. You've got what you came for. Martha! Martha, come quickly! Martha!
2: Evie! You're ill! Oh, Robert, please!
3: You! I hope you die!

0: What time's the train leave, clerk?
1: Little trouble up the line. Might be late today, maybe 5 o'clock.
2: You can quit worrying, Mr. Bolton. You ain't taking no trains.
0: What do you mean, Sheriff?
2: You ain't leaving Redmond.
0: No? Well, just try and stop me. Let her charge desertion. Let her charge
2: anything. It ain't that, Bolton. It's murder.

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0: That one stopped you, didn't it, Robert? For once, you have nothing to say. And though you don't know it, the first half of your life, the half you lived before you reached into your pocket on the station platform at Redmond and found you were out of matches, is over. And the second half is about to begin. The sheriff refuses to explain further as you go together back to the Randolph house. He waits until you go through the door into Evie Randolph's bedroom, until you stand there staring down at her still figure on the bed.
1: Sheriff, I swear to you I didn't. I tell you I had nothing to do with it.
2: You bought this bottle of poison at Rigby's pharmacy.
1: For myself, I told you. Ask Martha.
2: I got a feeling the jury's not going to believe anything Martha says about you. They'd think she was trying to cover up for you. But I ain't telling you anything, though, am I? You likely know juries pretty well by now.
1: Evie got that poison by mistake.
2: Sure, when Martha took it away from you and hid it in the medicine cabinet. And that's where poor Evie found it. Sick, dazed.
1: That's it. I knew you didn't believe I did it, Sheriff.
2: Who says I don't?
1: What? What are you getting at?
2: Well, you can have your pick. You can leave Redmond.
1: Yes.
2: And face a murder charge. There's the money, the fight you had with Evie, the poison register at the store.
1: Wait a minute, you can't do this.
2: No. Or you can stay here and make Martha a good husband. Write poetry for her, take her riding, make her happy. And I'll forget about the other. Well?
1: I won't do it.
2: Huh? Murderers hang in this state, Bolton.
1: All right, Sheriff. You win.
2: And I'll be around checking up. And if you ever try to run out on her, I'll reopen the case on new evidence. And I swear before the Lord, Bolton, I'll hang you.

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0: I am the Whistler, and I know many things, for I walk by night. I know many strange tales hidden in the hearts of men and women who have stepped into the shadows. Yes, I know the nameless terrors of which they dare not speak.
1: Yes, friends, it's time for The Whistler. 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And now, The Whistler's strange story, Boomerang.
0: It's been 3 months now since the career of the doorbell killer ended in a blaze of newspaper headlines announcing the execution. The case was a strange one. Some thought his motive was robbery, some thought otherwise, but no one ever knew for sure. But the most important feature of the case wasn't mentioned in the headlines. It doesn't even appear in the police records or in the accounts of the trial. It will never appear anywhere, because the only two people who know of it aren't in a position to testify. It's the story of Amy Clark and a husband named Ralph who grated on her nerves. At first, he merely bored her. But after a while, her boredom subtly changed into something more dangerous. She found herself trying to find a way to leave Ralph without leaving the comfortable home, the healthy bank account, and the insurance policy. And oddly enough, the rise to prominence of an unfortunate individual labeled the doorbell killer by the tabloids had a direct effect on Amy and her problem. It started one morning as Ralph sat at breakfast going through his usual routine with a newspaper.
2: Give me a little more coffee, will you, honey bun? Look at those headlines. Wonder if they got that guy yet. That's enough. Holy smoke, he's done it again. Second time. Listen. Fleeing from the scene of his second murder, a man alleged to be the so-called doorbell killer fired 2 shots at a patrolman in the Twin Oaks district last night at 11 o'clock, then eluded the police dragnet around the area. Well, good Lord, Amy. Twin Oaks. Well, that's just over the hill. Patrolman Joseph Grimes had seen the man acting suspiciously on the porch of a house at 320 Green Street. He was unaware that within the doorway lay the body of Mrs. Mildred Norris, the Slayer's second victim. Evidence indicates Mrs. Norris, like her predecessor, answered the door only to meet a similar fate. Amy, you've got to be careful. Who knows what this guy's going to do next?
0: So you tell him you'll be careful, Amy. And he gives you the usual dutiful peck on the cheek, turns in the hallway at the exact spot he always turns, and you wait for it.
2: Well, so long, honey bun. Don't take any wooden nickels. See you in the funny papers.
0: How many times have you heard that one, Amy? And how many times must you hear it again? You think about it all day as you go through your routine. And finally, in the afternoon, you get a chance to relax by the radio.
3: Patrolman Grimes reported that all he could see of the killer was a dim shape, a heavy-set man about 6 feet tall, vaulting over a low stone wall in the distance. A small metal tie clasp bearing the initial R found near the scene is a possible clue to the criminal's identity. Chief of Police Henderson suspects the killer is a familiar figure, possibly a resident of the Twin Oaks neighborhood, since in both cases he was apparently recognized and accepted by the victim who opened the door.
0: It's more than just an unpleasant news item with Twin Oaks just over the hill, isn't it, Amy? That night, Ralph comes home a little early before dark, and you notice he's carrying his .38 pistol. There's an unhealthy suspicion through the neighborhood, a feeling that perhaps your next-door neighbor might be the guilty man. Ralph is tense and worried through dinner, and afterwards, during the usual routine with the evening paper, he skips his customary comments on the stock market.
4: Well, according to this, they couldn't find the bullet. But from the size of the nick in the patrolman's leg, they figured it was a .38. I don't care what you say, Amy. I'm still going to pack this little pistol of mine. And if that bird ever shows up around here, I'll have the welcome all ready for... Stay where you are, Amy. I'll go to the door. I'll give this guy the surprise of his life. What do you want?
5: Well, I'm Haley, Evening Bulletin. Working with Chief Police Henderson on the doorbell case. Just checking the neighborhood.
4: Oh, well, it's good to know the police are on the job.
5: You seem to be on the job, too.
4: Hmm?
5: That 38.
4: Yeah. Well, I'm not taking chances.
5: Yes, I understand. Got a permit, I suppose?
4: Sure.
5: What's your name?
4: Ralph Clark.
5: Oh, Clark. How long have you been in this neighborhood?
4: 3 years.
5: What?
4: Yeah, Amy. She's back in the kitchen.
5: Okay. Look, have you seen anyone acting suspicious around here last night or tonight?
4: No.
5: Where were you at 9 o'clock last night?
4: Now, wait a minute, Mr. Haley. Did you say you were a reporter or a police investigator?
5: I told you I'm working with Henderson. Isn't that good enough?
4: No. You better run along, Haley. I've answered enough questions. If the chief of police has any more in mind, tell him to send one of his men in uniform.
5: Any particular reason, Mr. Clark?
4: Yeah. One reason, and a good one. I have no intention of standing at the front door telling my life history to any reporter who happens to come along.
5: Okay, Mr. Clark. Keep your door locked and be careful when you open it. That's all.
0: That's when you began to think about it, Amy. As you stood back at the kitchen door and watched Ralph talking to Haley, the man from the Evening Bulletin. Ralph was jittery, almost suspiciously jittery, wasn't he? Standing there answering questions, the gun in his hand. And later that evening, when the doorbell rings again...
4: Stay here. I'll go. Oh, Mrs. Gibson.
6: That gun. What are you...
4: Well, anything wrong with the gun?
6: No, but I...
4: All right. Maybe if more people had guns, these things wouldn't happen. What are you doing out this time of the night?
6: Well, I just came to borrow a cup of sugar from Amy.
4: Come on in.
6: Well, just a minute. George, it's all right, George. I had Mr. Gibson watch from the window.
4: Funny time to be borrowing sugar, if you ask me.
6: Is Amy...
4: She's in the kitchen.
6: Oh.
4: Well? Aren't you going to get your sugar?
6: Oh. Of course, Mr. Clark. I'll only be a minute. I'm sorry, I...
4: It's all right. Get your sugar.
0: It struck you again as he stood talking to Mrs. Gibson, didn't it, Amy? Nervous, jumpy, rude to her. Of course, it's fantastic. You admit that. But it's something to think about anyway. And perhaps a remark or two to Mrs. Gibson the next day as both of you go outside to hang up the washing. Just a suggestion, a remark that slips out accidentally. Mrs. Gibson, after all, is always interested in her neighbors. She might see fit to pass it on.
7: Here's your mail, Mrs. Gibson. A couple of magazines, too.
6: Thank you, Postman. Sorry I jumped when you rang the doorbell.
7: Oh, I'm getting it from everyone these days.
6: I swear my husband George is going to break down if this business keeps up much longer.
7: Hmm?
6: That awful man still at large.
7: Yeah.
6: Oh, hello, Mr. Clark.
4: How are you, Mrs. Gibson?
6: Very well, thank you.
4: Say, I wanted to apologize for the way I acted last night. I was sort of on edge and...
6: I see.
4: Worried about Amy and all. And you know how it is with this doorbell man running around the neighborhood. Well, I better be getting home to Amy. See you later.
7: Home early, ain't he?
6: Yes. Yesterday, too.
7: Pretty jumpy.
6: Do you think so?
7: You seem to be.
6: You know, I think the worst part of the whole affair is what the paper said about the man being a resident around here. About him being recognized by the victims just before
7: Yeah.
6: Can't trust anybody.
7: You're right at that.
6: For example, that tie clip with the R on it.
7: Huh?
6: Might even be him. R for rat.

0: to anyone.
1: Oh, no, no, you can trust me.
0: Amy said he began acting queer just before the first one happened.
1: Yeah?
0: Says that lately it's gotten so he scares her. Told me so just this morning.
2: You couldn't miss it, could you, Amy? A heavy-set man, 6 feet tall. The initial R, the .38 pistol. The announcement by the police that they would shoot on sight. But even so, it's still an experiment. There's nothing solid enough to count on yet. But 3 nights later, after the gossip has had a chance to circulate around the neighborhood, something happens that is solid. That's the night you and Ralph go over the hill to Twin Oaks, to the Walkers for bridge. At 10 o'clock, Harry Walker comes in from the kitchen.
3: Sorry, folks. The bartender's up a stump. Yeah, out of ice. The old refrigerator ain't what she used to be. I guess we'll have to take them warm.
4: Oh, gosh, that's a darn shame, Harry. Supposing I go home and get some, huh?
3: You mean they got refrigerators in your neck of the woods?
4: Why not?
3: No, forget it, Ralph, old boy. In another hour, you won't care whether they're hot or cold. Right, Amy?
4: Hey, no, wait a minute, Harry. Isn't there an ice machine down the street a couple of blocks?
3: Hey, there is it there. Forget all about it. I'll go down there.
4: No, let me, Harry. I've been wanting to get some air.
2: So Ralph leaves for the ice machine. And because it's warm in the house, you walk out on the porch and stand in the shadows. Yes, it's still an experiment. You'd noticed a kind of forced cordiality toward Ralph at the party. A subtle undercurrent that would never penetrate that thick skin of his. Nothing subtle ever did. Then, as you stand there thinking, you notice a man walk up the stairs to the porch of a house a few doors up the street. There's a pause. The door opens. There's a sudden movement, the flash of a knife.

0: Wait a minute, everybody. Wait.
1: You may as well sit down.
2: Did you see it, Harry?
1: It was just over there.
2: Yeah, but did you...
1: Yes, I saw her. She's right where he left her. The police are in there now.
3: Oh, I don't forget him. I can't stand it any longer.
0: They're doing all they can.
4: May I come in? Well, it looks like a party. Who's the host?
1: I am.
4: Well, I'm Haley, Evening Bulletin. What's your name?
1: Harry Walker.
4: Well, is it a party?
1: Yeah, I had a few in for bridge.
4: Well, friend, I'd send him home if I were you and tell him to stay there the rest of the night and lock their doors. They all here?
1: Yeah, I think so.
5: Hello, Harry, old boy. Well, here's your ice, man. 25 pounds. The darn machine's haywire. Slammed the ice on my finger. I got a little blood on it. Hey, what's the matter with everybody?
6: With the prologue of Boomerang, the Signal Oil Company brings you another strange story by The Whistler. But first, I want to thank all you friends who helped make January the biggest month in all of Signal's 14 years of growth. Bigger even than pre-war midsummer months when travel sent gasoline sales soaring. Yes, the recent swing to Signal has been terrific. And I think I can tell you two reasons why. The first is that great new Signal gasoline, in which chemists actually rearrange the atoms in gasoline molecules to create amazing new power. Power that makes today's vintage model cars feel young again, with quicker starting, faster pickup, and smooth anti-knock performance, even when you're taking the steepest hills and high. Power that gets so much extra efficiency from your motor, you actually go farther than ever with each gallon of new Signal gasoline. That'd be reason enough, wouldn't you say, for today's swing to Signal? But there's another equally important reason. If you're already trading with a Signal dealer, you know it. If not, I'll be back later to tell you about it. But for now, back to the Whistler.

0: A vague idea in the back of your head, from an experiment in creating suspicion to a solid plan to end your marriage in such a way that you'll manage to hold on to Ralph's house, his bank account, and the insurance policy. Somehow, Ralph manages to explain it to the police, shows them the defective ice machine, convinces them he actually did cut his finger when the ice dropped down. But the suspicion remains, much stronger than before, and the town is aroused to such a pitch by the third killing in Twin Oaks that the police and the people are ready for anything. The next day, after Ralph has left, you visit Chief of Police Henderson, and a few minutes later...
1: Did you see her, Chief?
2: Yeah, Ely, I saw her. She's out there now.
1: What about it?
2: I don't know. Sometimes I think she knows what she's talking about. Sometimes I think she's just a dizzy dame who's got the jitters like everybody else.
1: What are you going to do?
2: I don't know.
1: I checked the neighbors. They seem to think she's on the beam.
2: The papers are screaming for an arrest. Mayor called me this morning.
1: I think you've got a case.
2: I don't. You know, it's funny. I had a feeling Mrs. Clark was holding something out on me.
1: Yeah?
2: Something she was afraid to spill.
1: Like what?
2: Well, that's just it. I don't know. She told me after they got home last night, she saw her husband go into the kitchen and boil a knife in caustic soda after he thought she'd gone to bed.
1: Huh? What do you mean?
2: That's it, so help me. You think the guy could be that stupid? He leaves a party and a house full of witnesses, kills a lady three doors away, comes back with blood in his hands and a nutty story about an ice machine, takes his wife home and goes into the kitchen to boil out the knife.
1: What's wrong with that?
2: Well, would you do it that way, Haley?
1: No.
2: Neither would the killer.
1: I still think Clark is your man.
2: Well, you've been right before.
1: The guy's jumpy as a cat. I thought he was going to pull the trigger the other night, so help me.
2: Well, you're going to get a chance to find out tonight.
1: You going to run him in?
2: Yeah, just for questioning. But if his wife is right, he'll come out fighting. He's still carrying that gun, you know.
1: Yes, yes, I checked the license.
2: For some reason, she's afraid he'll try to kill her tonight.
1: Oh?
2: Yeah, now here's the plot. Sergeant Ransom's taking her home, letting her out a block away from the house. Now, she'll go in and try to get his gun. If she gets it, she'll raise the front window shade. But if she doesn't, she'll open the front door.
1: That's pretty game of her.
2: She says it'll be easier that way. I think she's right.
1: What if she can't get the gun?
2: Then Ransom goes in shooting.
1: Well, there's a story in that for me. I think I better be out there, Chief.
2: That's fine with me. We need all the help we can get on this case.
3: All right, Amy. I'll sharpen the carving knife. Anything to get dinner on the table. I'm just saying there's no excuse for you staying at a hen party till after dark. Especially now. Check that front door, Amy. Be sure it's locked and then come back here. I don't want you fooling around the front end of the house. Darn fool women. No wonder they get it going. What's that? Amy! Amy, are you all right? Amy, I'm coming! I'm coming!
4: What did I do with that gun? The drawer. Here it is.
3: I'm coming, Amy. Okay, brother, I... Oh!
1: Well, you were right, Mrs. Clark.
5: Did I get him, Haley?
1: You sure did, Sergeant. I'd better call the coroner.
2: So, you think we can close this case, Haley?
1: I don't know why not, Chief. The guy came out shooting just like she said he would.
2: Yeah, with a knife and a sharpening stone on the floor of the kitchen.
1: Yes, he was sharpening it when she got there.
2: Heavy-set man, dark suit, initial R. The gun, the knife, and sharpening stone.
1: It all adds up.
2: Yeah, that's the trouble.
1: Huh?
2: It adds up too well. Comes out even. I've never been on a case in my life that came out exactly even.
1: Oh, now, wait a minute, Chief.
2: She was holding something out of me, Haley.
1: What makes you so sure?
2: Are you sure she isn't?
1: I think so.
2: I hope you're right.
6: This is your evening reporter, ladies and gentlemen, with another last-minute news roundup. According to the latest statement from the Office of Chief of Police Henderson, the case of the doorbell killer is not quite ready for the closed file. According to Henderson, the case against the late Ralph Clark was entirely circumstantial. And had the man gone to trial, the state case against him would have been very rickety. The fact that there is no living witness to any of the killings is the biggest point in favor of Clark. Henderson's statement naturally raised a furor amongst the city hall boys.
0: Well, Amy, it came off almost perfectly. The house is yours now, and the bank account and the insurance policy. You're proud of yourself, aren't you? You chuckle at Mrs. Gibson's sympathetic understanding, and chuckle harder at Mrs. Gray down the street, who snubs you as the wife of a murderer. It won't make any difference in a week or two, will it, Amy? You'll be relaxing in Miami, forgetting all about the dull little city and the dull little people in it. Meanwhile, the case is still a little unsettled, and you decide to settle it once and for all. So you make another visit to Chief of Police Henderson's office. Now that Ralph is gone, it won't make any difference.
2: I saw her again today, Haley.
1: Who?
2: Mrs. Clark.
1: Yeah?
2: Yeah. Yeah, we can send the case to close file.
1: Well, how come, Chief?
2: Oh, I'll give you a statement for your paper in 10 minutes. I'm satisfied now that we got the right man. You see, the case against Clark is no longer circumstantial.
1: What do you mean?
2: There was an eyewitness to the third killing.
1: Wait a minute. An eyewitness?
2: Yeah, I knew she was holding out on me. She was standing on the porch of the Walker house during the bridge party. She saw the killer walk up to the front door 3 houses away.
1: Say, that is something. Do you think she could identify him at night at that distance?
2: She says so, and I believe her. She says it was her husband.
1: Why did she hold out?
2: Afraid.
1: Oh?
2: Satisfied?
1: I don't know. Maybe.
0: I think you're making a wise decision, Mrs. Clark. The real estate market is tops right now, and $15,000 cash is a good price for your house. We'll follow your instructions and have the draft sent to the Florida State Bank.
5: Hello? Hello, Mrs. Clark? Yes, we've done just as you requested. Converting the endowment insurance to cash will bring you slightly less than $20,000. Right. We'll have the check forwarded to the Florida State Bank.
7: That's 185.60, one-way mainliner to Miami, including excess baggage. Your plane leaves tonight at 11 o'clock, Mrs. Clark.
0: So you're all ready to go, aren't you, Amy? Your bags are packed in the living room. The house is sold. The airline tickets are in your purse. And there's over $35,000 in cash waiting for you in the Florida State Bank. It was a neat job, wasn't it? There wasn't a hole in it. Not a loose end. You're waiting now for the taxi that will take you to the airport, and then promptly at 10:30.
1: Hello, Mrs. Clark. Haley, Evening Bulletin. Remember me?
0: There was a loose end, wasn't there, Amy? And a million questions hit you at once as Haley comes in and closes the door, smiling confidently. Haley, ace crime reporter. The man who cracked the Jenkins case almost single-handed. And he knows. You can tell it by the look on his face.
1: You made a mistake, Mrs. Clark. A big mistake. You never should have said you were on that porch watching the guy that night at Walker's. It was a dumb trick, Mrs. Clark. You should have been sitting pretty if you hadn't opened your mouth once too often. Just try to wrangle out of this one.
8: 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And why is it called double-check? Because each part is checked not just once, but twice against Signal's lubrication chart, which shows every lubrication point and specifies which of Signal's 9 specialized oils and greases each part should have. That's Signal's way of making doubly sure that not a single lubrication point on your car is ever overlooked. No wonder Signal's serviced car stays so happy and lasts so long. Now, wouldn't you say these are two mighty good reasons for today's swing to Signal? More conscientious Signal service geared to keep today's aging cars in the running. And that great new Signal gasoline, that helps you enjoy peak performance from your car while you go farther than ever per gallon. And now, back to the Whistler.
0: Well, Amy, the walls are tumbling down all around you. You forget about the money in the Florida bank. Forget about the 11 o'clock plane. All you can think of is the slip you must have made somewhere. The statement to Chief Henderson that you were a witness to the third killing, even though the man was nothing but a shadowy form to you three houses away. Somehow it caught you up, Amy. Somehow it brought Haley to you, just as you were about to leave. You stand there petrified, wondering. Then suddenly, you see something in Haley's eyes you never noticed before as he slowly walks toward you.
1: You were gonna leave town. You were gonna take a powder, weren't you? Well, that'd never do, Mrs. Clark. Wouldn't do to have a loose witness floating around the country, ready to spill the beans whenever she felt like it. No, I wouldn't like that at all, Mrs. Clark. There are just two people who know who the doorbell killer is. You and me. That's one too many. I gotta fix that, don't I? Chief Henderson and my newspaper wouldn't like it if they knew the guy with the knife was...
9: me.
0: Yes. It's been 3 months now since Richard Haley, the doorbell killer, was executed for the murder of Amy Clark. But the most important feature of the case wasn't even mentioned in the headlines. It's the story of a vicious, conniving woman and a husband named Ralph who grated on her nerves.

Next Monday at 9 o'clock, the Whistler will bring you another strange tale. 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

0: I am the Whistler, and I know many things, for I walk by night. I know many strange tales hidden in the hearts of men and women who have stepped into the shadows. Yes, I know the nameless terrors of which they dare not speak.
1: Yes, friends, it's time for The Whistler. 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And remember, let every traffic signal remind you, with new Signal gasoline, you do go farther than ever. 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And now The Whistler's strange story. The Trigger Man.
0: He was young, brilliant, confident. He had everything it takes to make a successful lawyer. But no matter how you looked at it, law school graduates were a dime a dozen, regardless of how brilliant and confident they were. And Stella and the baby had to eat. So that's why Martin Lane took his first case from Branch Malone, the gambler, and got an acquittal for him, the first of a long line of acquittals. Yes, his old classmates threw up their hands, said he was selling his soul to the devil, but there was good money in it, and he kept telling himself he had to get a start somewhere, so he kept right on getting acquittals for Branch, and the money kept rolling in. But it had to end sometime, Martin. There had to be a payoff eventually.
2: Gentlemen of the jury, have you agreed upon a verdict?
3: We have, Your Honor.
2: How do you find?
3: We find the defendant not guilty.
2: Very well. The clerk will record the verdict of the jury. The defendant is discharged from custody. Jury dismissed for the day. Court stands adjourned till tomorrow. Oh, Mr. Lane.
4: You wanted me, Your Honor?
2: Yes, Mr. Lane. I wanted to compliment you on the way you handled the case.
4: Well, I did my best, Your Honor.
2: It was more than enough.
4: Is that all, sir?
2: Mr. Lane, I know it isn't any business of mine.
4: What's that?
2: There's something I'd like to caution you about.
4: Oh?
2: I don't like to see a clean-cut young fellow like you getting mixed up regularly with an out-and-out criminal like Branch Malone.
4: I appreciate your interest in me, Your Honor, but I'm afraid I'm...
2: You're not impressed. Is that it? You've got what it takes, Mr. Lane, but I've seen it happen time and again. A boy gets a start, wants to go places, gets mixed up with a criminal crowd, and it's all over.
4: Is that all, Your Honor?
2: Yes, Lane, that's all.
4: Very well. Good day.
2: Good day.
5: Hello, Lane.
4: Oh, hello, Lieutenant.
5: Congratulations.
4: Thanks.
5: You know, sometimes I'm sorry I'm on the force.
4: Yeah?
5: Yeah, fussing around with the small stuff like homicides when I could be doing some great work like you are. Upholding the right, rushing to defend poor innocent little guys like Branch Malone.
4: Well, this seems to be lecture day at the Hall of Justice.
5: Justice? You can buy and sell it like a sack of potatoes.
4: You better run along, Radigan. I've got an appointment.
5: Yeah, I saw him. Malone the Mighty. He's waiting outside for your payoff.
4: Okay, Radigan,
5: Just a minute, Martin. I got a tip for you about cops. Don't give us the brush off because one of these days you're going to need us. Guys who play bang-bang with the big boys usually do.
4: Suppose we make that our little thought for the day.
5: All right, Martin. All right.
0: Yes, Martin, you're on your way, aren't you? Another acquittal. Another $500 in your pocket. It doesn't matter much where it comes from, does it? His money's as good as anybody's. And that night, as you sit in the living room reading the paper, you try and reason it through and file it away. But it keeps coming back.
4: Stella.
6: Yes, Martin?
4: Is anything wrong?
6: No.
4: I thought something might be bothering you.
6: No, there's nothing, Martin.
4: I thought you'd be happy about the case and everything. We can buy that dining room set now.
6: Yes, we can.
4: It was an easy case. $500 for an afternoon's work. It's not bad.
6: No, not bad.
4: Nothing to it. State's evidence was insufficient. One of their witnesses didn't show up.
6: Same as the time before.
4: Yeah.
6: And they found the witness at the bottom of the river 3 days later.
4: Well, I can't help that.
6: No, I suppose you can't.
4: Well, Stella, you're not suggesting I drop him, are you? For years I've sweated and struggled trying to make enough for you and Susan. It's my business to defend him. A lawyer isn't a criminal just because he defends a criminal. That's right, isn't it?
6: You're defending yourself now, aren't you?
4: Oh, now, wait a minute. I'm not going through that again. I've told you 100 times. I'll get it. Hello? Oh, yes, French. What's up? Oh, gee, that's tough. Yeah, sure, I'll be glad to. Uh-huh. Yeah, sure, I'll do it right away.
6: What does he want now?
4: He wants me to meet a friend of his and rush him home. His boy was just run over.
6: Oh, how terrible.
4: Branch isn't so good at this sort of thing. He wants me to tell the fella and take him home.
6: That's funny.
4: Don't worry, darling. You've just got the jitters. I'll be right back.
0: Just a little favor for Branch, Martin. It's the least you can do, isn't it? The tavern's only a few blocks away, and you arrive a few minutes later to find Mr. Williams in a booth at the rear.
4: Are you Mr. Williams?
7: What do you want?
4: I'm sorry. I'm afraid I have some bad news. You are Mr. Williams, aren't you?
7: What's on your mind?
4: Your son.
7: Lenny?
4: Yeah.
7: What's happened? Quick, tell me.
4: I'll try to be calm, Mr. Williams. He's had an accident.
7: What? What are you... Lenny?
4: He was run over.
7: My Lenny? How? How did it happen?
4: That's all I know about it. I'm terribly sorry.
7: Where is he? Where is he? I've got to go to him.
4: He's home.
7: Oh, Lord. My poor Lenny.
4: If I can help you, my car's right outside.
7: Thanks. Come on.
4: Branch, what are you doing here?
8: Little business deal, Martin. All right, Williams, get in.
7: No. No, Branch. I'll give you every cent I've got. Please, Branch.
8: I heard that before. Get in.
7: I'll do anything you want, honest. But put that away. Don't make me. I'm off, Branch. I won't get in.
8: Suit yourself, Williams.
7: Oh!
8: Get in, Martin. Hear what I said? Get in.
4: You shot him.
8: I said get in. I'll take the wheel.

0: You're sitting kind of quiet for a lawyer.
1: I can't understand it, Branch.
0: It ain't that complicated for a man with your talent.
1: I put the finger on him. Who was he?
0: I thought I told you, Martin. He's the witness who didn't show up this afternoon.
2: With the prologue of The Trigger Man, the Signal Oil Company brings you another strange tale by The Whistler. You hear people say there's a reason for everything. Well, there's certainly a reason why in just 14 years the Signal Oil organization has grown from a mere handful of stations in Southern California to almost 2,000 dealers serving 7 western states from Canada to Mexico. Briefly, that reason is quality of product. 14 years ago, it was Signal Oil Company that introduced the first guaranteed anti-knock gasoline at no extra price. And since then, Signal gasoline has been constantly improved to give you the benefit of every latest development in the automotive and petroleum industry. In today's new Signal gasoline, for instance, the atoms in gasoline molecules have actually been rearranged to create amazing new power. Power that not only helps you enjoy quicker starting, faster pickup, and quieter anti-knock performance from your car, but also helps you go farther than ever on each gallon of Signal. So you see, there's good reason for the swing to Signal. Good reason for you to get acquainted soon with the friendly station in your neighborhood displaying Signal's familiar yellow and black circle sign. And now, back to The Whistler.

0: Well, Martin, you've discovered something, haven't you? The judge and Radigan. Even Stella tried to tell you, but you couldn't understand until now. It happened so suddenly that it stuns you. Williams is dead, and you put the finger on him, didn't you? Acted as messenger boy for Branch Malone. Stood by him like one of his gunmen while he pulled the trigger. And there's nothing you can do to make it right again. Nothing you can say to the murdered man's wife or her son or Stella.
1: Martin. Martin, where have you been? It's past midnight. I've been worried sick.
2: Just a little business, Stella. You'd better go back to bed.
1: What's the matter, Martin? You're white as a sheet.
2: Nothing.
1: What was it? Tell me.
2: Nothing, I said. I just had a talk with Branch, that's all. Now, go to bed.
1: All right, Martin. I'm sorry.
0: There's only one thing to do now, isn't there, Martin? You're walking down a one-way street, and there's no way to turn back. You're part of the organization now. One of Branch's boys, his counselor. And the only witness living who could put a rope around his neck. And you know exactly how Branch feels about that kind of a witness. So there's nothing to do but keep your mouth shut and hope for the best. You can't face Stella the next morning at the breakfast table. So you leave the house before she wakes and go down to the office. No one's there. You try and concentrate on your work, but it's no use. Go down to the coffee shop and try to eat, but you're not hungry. Walk in the park for a while, over to the library. You can't get your mind off of it, can you? Finally, at 11 o'clock, you returned and find your secretary waiting.
1: I've been trying to get you all morning, Mr. Lane. There was a call from Mr. Malone.
2: What? When?
1: About an hour ago. He wants you to see him.
2: All right. Where, at his club?
1: At the Hall of Justice. He was booked this morning on suspicion of murder.
2: What happened, Branch?
3: I thought you might know, Counselor.
2: What do you mean?
3: There was a tip-off last night.
2: What?
3: Yeah. Know anything about it?
2: Oh, now, wait a minute, Branch. Don't look at me. Well, you don't think I
3: didn't say nothing.
2: Well, listen, I'd be crazy to do anything like that, Branch.
3: Sure you would. That's what I told Spike.
2: Spike?
3: My trigger man, Martin. Don't believe you ever met Spike, did you?
2: No.
3: Nice guy to have on your side when you're in a spot. We were trying to figure out if any witnesses might have been around last night. Any besides you, I mean. What's the matter, Counselor?
2: Nothing. It's just been a little tough on me, Branch.
3: Sure. You know how I feel about witnesses, Martin.
2: Listen, believe me, I'm not going to talk. I won't say anything.
3: That's what I told Spike.
2: What do you mean?
3: And Spike, he said to me, don't worry if they pick you up, boss. Where there's no witnesses, there's no case. You can figure that one out for yourself, Counselor.
2: But, Branch...
3: There won't be any prosecution witnesses, Martin, because you're the only one. And you ain't going to be on the witness stand. You're going to defend me just like before. Only this time, Spike's going to be real interested in how you're doing. Get it?
4: Lane.
2: Oh, it's you, Radigan.
4: Didn't mean to scare you like that, Martin. A little jumpy, aren't you?
2: What do you want?
4: Get it all settled with a big boy? Heard you just had a chat with him down in his cell. Did he put the heat on?
2: I'm sorry, Radigan. I haven't got time to stand
4: around.
2: Yeah,
4: I know. You're a busy man. You haven't got time to think about little things. Like a guy suddenly not showing up at home and his wife trying to explain it to his kid. What does your wife think of that, Martin? What does she think when she looks at your kid?
2: Cut it, will you?
4: Okay. Just had to speak my little piece. But I just want to tell you, you're playing with dynamite this time, Sonny. Your friend knows all his blue chips are on the table, and whoever put the finger on Williams in that bar is the guy who's going to hang him. And this time, so help me, the witness won't disappear.
2: What are you getting at, Radigan?
4: I think you know enough about this case to hang Malone, and I think you'll come through for us. And when you do, it's going to be dangerous.
2: Why are you telling me all this?
4: I want you to know why I'm putting the tail on you.
2: What?
4: One of my men's going to watch you day and night, and if you know what's good for you, you won't try and give him the slip.
2: Is this for my protection?
4: Right. Like I said, Martin, this time the witness isn't going to disappear.
0: That puts it up to you, doesn't it, Martin? You can take your choice. Go along with Branch and toss the rest of your life into the ash can. Or tell what you know and face Spike later in a dark alley somewhere. Spike will be there, too, won't he, Martin? And you won't have a chance, because you don't know him from Adam. All you know is that he's never missed yet. That when Branch gives him the order, the witness disappears. You can't eat, you can't sleep. And worst of all, you can't explain to Stella.
1: Martin.
2: Yes?
1: What are you going to do?
2: Oh, will you forget it, Stella? He's my client. I've got to defend him.
1: Do you?
2: Of course I do.
1: Why, Martin, you know he's guilty. Why must you involve yourself in it further? You've got a right to turn him down. He doesn't own
2: Stella,
1: you.
2: Stella, please, will you let me alone?
1: You're an accomplice. If you defend him, you're as guilty as he is. Where are you going?
2: Out. Come on, Joe. We may as well be sociable.
5: I'm sorry, mister.
2: Brannigan told me.
5: Wonder why he doesn't tell me these things. By the way, my name isn't Joe.
2: What is it?
5: Ed Morris.
2: Okay, Ed. I saw you following me all afternoon.
5: Well, I thought you did.
2: I thought I'd walk around the block. That is, if you don't mind.
5: Why not?
2: Your boss would get a bang out of this, I suppose. Walking around together this way.
5: He just said to keep an eye on you. He didn't care how.
2: Is that all he said?
5: That's all. Radigan thinks you're a pretty good kid.
2: So what? Am I supposed to toss away the biggest case of my life just because he thinks I'm a good kid?
5: The guy's guilty and you know it.
2: What do you mean, I know it?
5: If you didn't know it, I wouldn't be here.
2: You better stick to your gumshoeing, Ed.
5: Okay. Hey, there's a bar down the street.
2: I don't want to go on any bars.
5: Maybe it's just this bar, huh? Maybe because it's the one where William...
2: Did you hear what I said? I don't want to go on any bars.
5: All right, Martin.
2: I've changed my mind about taking a walk. I think I'll go home.
0: Yes, Martin, you're on a one-way street, a blind alley. There's no way to turn now, and there's a blank wall at the end. You've got to take the case. It's more than a matter of right and wrong. Yes, Martin, at this point, it's life or death. So you go to work on it, visit Branch every day in his cell, spend nights at the office preparing the case, plugging loopholes, anticipating points the prosecution is sure to bring out. Making it another sure thing for Branch. You have 2 weeks until the arraignment, and Branch wants bail. 2 weeks without sleep, forgetting to eat, until you're almost ready to crack. And worst of all, you can't tell Stella. There's no way to make her understand. And then suddenly, on the night before the arraignment, you can't hold out on her any longer.
1: Martin. Martin, darling, you've got to tell me. You can't go on this way.
2: Please, Stella. There's nothing.
1: Are you afraid to tell me?
2: No, I...
1: Why did you lie to me, Martin? Why did you tell me you had nothing to do with the murder? Williams was the man you met that night, wasn't he?
2: Listen, Stella, you've got to forget it. Please, don't even
1: what
2: think...
1: What are you afraid of?
2: All right, I'll tell you. I'm the witness. I'm the only one who can hang Branch. Radigan knows it. They all do, but they have no proof. That's why that guy's always waiting for me across the street. He's a guard. All I have to do is open my mouth and I'm dead. But if that's all there was to it, I wouldn't worry, see? It's you, too, and Susan. Don't you see? He won't stop at anything. Spike Robertson's waiting for me somewhere, waiting for me to open my mouth. And if I do, the guard won't make any difference. Spike won't stop until he gets us all.
1: Martin, I...
2: Well, now you know it. You were right, all of you. But it's too late now.
1: So you're going to defend him and let it happen again and again?
2: Yes.
1: Martin, I want you to stand up at the arraignment tomorrow and tell them everything.
2: Don't be ridiculous.
1: We'll take our chances, Martin, Susan, and you and I. It has to be that way, dear. If we don't, there's nothing left, don't you see?
2: No, I'm afraid I don't. No. You'd better go on to bed, dear.

0: Yeah. You and me are going to do big things together, Martin. You're a smart boy.
1: Branch.
0: Yeah?
1: Branch, what if I told you that when I get you out of this arraignment and this jam, it was going to be the last time?
0: Huh?
1: That if I get you out of this one, we're all washed up.
0: What do you mean, if, Martin?
1: All right, when I get you out of this one.
0: How long you been thinking this over?
1: Oh, I don't know.
0: Because I don't like it, Martin. You just don't run out on this kind of a partnership. Not when a guy knows as much as you do.
1: Well, I'm not gonna talk if that's what's worrying you.
0: Oh, you're wrong, Martin. I ain't worried. And okay, it's the last time if you want it that way. Of course, you won't be taking cases from anyone else either, but... if you say it's the last time, there's nothing I can do, but...
1: What do you mean, Branch?
0: I ain't in charge of ending partnerships, Martin. I leave that up to Spike.
2: So you go into the courtroom, Martin, in half-lit prosecution, as you think about the one-way street with Spike waiting at the end. Stella is there watching you, her face white and tense. Branch, confident, half-smiling. The rest of them, Radigan, the judge, the jury, all looking at you. Waiting, wondering what you'll say when the time comes. Then finally it comes, and you find yourself on your feet, going into your act.
1: I remind the court that the so-called evidence presented by the prosecution is neither circumstantial evidence, nor is it direct evidence. It's nothing, gentlemen, but suspicion, based simply on the fact that it is alleged that my client had ample and sufficient motive to...
2: She's not looking at you now, Martin. She's bent over, her face in her hands. Radigan is turning away. The judge is looking down at the bench.
1: Williams' connection has yet to be demonstrated to the satisfaction of either the state or... I can't go on, Your Honor. I ask that the court disqualify me as counsel for the defense and offer myself as principal witness for the prosecution.
3: Martin! Oh, Martin, darling!
4: I knew you'd do it, kid. I knew it.
1: Thanks, Radigan. Thanks.
2: It's a new world, isn't it, Martin? There's a different feel to the sidewalk under your feet as you start home late that night after filing your statement with the district attorney's office. The streets are bare and deserted. Just you and Ed Morris, Radigan's guard.
1: Well, I missed you when I left the courthouse, Ed.
5: I was there, don't worry.
1: Well, looks like you've got a job on your hands now.
5: I'm ready. That was quite a thing you pulled. I thought Malone was going to pass out in his chair.
1: Ah, you know, it's funny, Ed. But now that it's over, I'm not scared at all.
5: They sent two men along with your wife. Stake out at your house, you know.
1: Yeah. Is this the car?
5: Yeah. Hop in.
1: Spike.
6: Yeah, that's right. Spike.
7: The Whistler will return in just a moment with a strange ending of tonight's story. Meantime, a question. How much longer will your car last? 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
2: Well, Martin, Branch didn't waste any time, did he? 2 shots, and your guard lies dead at your feet. You look at the killer standing in front of you, the gun still smoking in his hand. There's nothing you can do, no way to turn. 10, maybe 15 minutes left to live. Long enough for him to take you to a lonely spot on the highway and make another witness disappear. Then, strangely, you find yourself thinking of the deposition, safe in the district attorney's office. And stranger still, you discover you still aren't afraid.
1: No use checking him, he's dead.
6: Yeah. I don't miss very often.
1: Oh, what do we do now?
6: Well, maybe we better get in the car and hustle him over to the morgue.
1: What are you talking about?
6: That's what we usually do with the stiffs.
1: I don't get it, Spike.
6: Spike?
1: Yeah.
6: You know Radigan was putting a tail on you, didn't you?
1: Well, sure I did, but...
6: That's me, Stanley, DA's office. The guy in the gutter you've been palling around with for 2 weeks is Spike.

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0: I am the Whistler, and I know many things, for I walk by night. I know many strange tales hidden in the hearts of men and women who have stepped into the shadows. Yes, I know the nameless terrors of which they dare not speak.
1: Yes, friends, it's time for The Whistler, rated by independent research the most popular West Coast program in radio history. And remember, let every traffic signal remind you, with new signal gasoline, you do go farther than ever. Look for the familiar big yellow and black circle sign that identifies those popular signal service stations in 7 western states from Canada to Mexico. And now, The Whistler's strange story. Smart Boy.
0: Fifteen minutes after Verna had called him on the phone, Steve Carson was walking into the entrance of her apartment. Inside, he was raging at her. Outside, he looked cool as a piece of ice. 10 years as a private detective have given him that. The nonchalance outside, in spite of the burn-up underneath. Yes, Steve was a top-notch detective. A smart boy. Smart enough to see when Verna came along 5 years ago that investigation fees were chicken feed. What with Verna's beauty and his ability, there was real money on the other side of the line, in blackmail. It had turned out to be a great thing, an unbeatable combination. And as he left the automatic elevator at the end of the corridor and walked down to her apartment, he thought what a shame it was that Verna could be so naive as to think she could change it with a simple phone call.
2: Oh, it's you, Stevie.
3: Hello, darling.
2: Come in. We've been expecting you.
3: Oh?
2: I could tell by your attitude on the telephone that you were unhappy, dear. You know Randy Summers, of course.
4: Well, Mr. Carson, nice of you to drop in.
3: Vern, I want to talk to you alone.
2: Sit down, won't you? Randy, darling, fix him a drink.
4: Of course. Looks like he could use one.
2: You are irritated, aren't you, Stevie? I can always tell. The corners of your mouth sort of twitch and your jaw muscles bulge.
3: Are you going to get that guy out of here?
2: No. I like having him around.
3: You think I'm going to hold still for this?
2: I think so.
3: Well, that's a bad guess. If he stays, I go.
2: Are we going through all that again?
3: I'm not playing second horn, baby. If you want a new stooge, that's your business. If I want to quit, that's mine.
2: Oh, darling, you sound positively jealous.
3: Oh, you couldn't have picked a better partner. He even looks like a heel. I should have known better than to get mixed up in the rotten mess anyway.
2: Well, Stevie, dear, I'm surprised at you. You didn't think it was so rotten when you were getting your share of the profit.
3: I'm washed up, Verna. I'm a private eye, not an errand boy. Get that through your head. Or would you rather I put it down in writing?
4: In writing? My dear fella, surely you should know by now never to put anything in writing that concerns Verna.
3: Stay out of this, Summers.
2: Sit down, Stevie.
4: Oh, I'm afraid our Mr. Carson isn't going to be the least bit cooperative tonight. Is he, darling? Here's your drink, old man. See here, Carson, I can take just so much
3: okay,
4: of you.
3: Okay, in that case...
2: Stop it, both of you. You're acting like... Let go of him, Steve.
3: All right.
2: Now, look here. This sort of thing isn't going to get you anywhere. I told you once before how things stand. Randy and I are running the show from now on, and we'll let you know when we need you. Is that clear?
3: Yeah, it's all right. If it works.
2: Randy and I are satisfied with it, aren't we, dear?
4: Of course.
3: Summers, old man, did it ever occur to you that one of these days Verna would slip you the same fast shuffle she gave me?
4: I have a feeling she won't.
2: You see, Stevie? We trust each other.
3: Okay, Verna. This is your round.
2: Meaning there might be others?
3: Could be. What about our dear friend Charles W. Ralston?
2: Charles W. Ralston.
3: Suppose I were to tell him about the letters.
2: Why, you wouldn't stoop to that, would you, Stevie?
3: What do you suppose Ralston would do if he found out he'd been paying for letters that were burned up 3 months ago?
4: What? Is that true, Verna?
2: Well, what if it is?
4: What happened?
3: A little fire, Summers. An accident at Verna's cabin. She kept the letters there.
4: Oh, the cabin, eh? Wasn't that the one he built for you as a contribution to the cause?
2: Yes. It was nice of him, wasn't it, Stevie? Oh, you'll love it, Randy. Way off in the mountains overlooking Lake Tahoe. Quiet and peaceful. Miles from anyone.
4: Wonderful.
2: It was lucky we were there at the time, so it wasn't a total loss. You know, Steve, I think I'll have to have that old-fashioned ceiling lamp removed. It's too dangerous. the same thing could happen again.
3: Get back to the point, Verna. What about the letters?
2: Well, since you brought it up, Stevie, with some nasty little insinuations that you might possibly tell Mr. Ross.
3: What makes you think I won't?
2: Well, let's see. There's the McCrea case, and that swindle on the Falstrom woman,
3: mm-hmm.
2: and a few other enterprises you wouldn't want the DA to know about.
4: Oh, a skeleton in the private investigator's closet, eh?
2: They could put you away for years and years, Stevie. And I know how you feel about short haircuts. No, darling, I don't think you're going to tell Mr. Ralston anything. You're going to go right on doing little favors for me, without the usual percentage. You'll do it just for, shall we say, old time's sake? In memory of... Well, let's let it go at that. In memory.
4: Very touching, darling. I had no idea Mr. Carson was so sentimental.
2: What do you say, Steve?
3: Okay, Verna.
2: Really, it's the only sensible way to look at it. Come on, let's have a drink on it.
4: Oh, by all means. And this time, old man, shall we try not to spill it? It's awfully good scotch.
2: Randy, please.
4: Oh, certainly.
2: Steve, there are a few little things I'd like to discuss with you.
3: Yeah?
2: Randy's flying down to Los Angeles tonight, and when he gets back, he'll join me at the cabin.
3: The cabin?
2: I'm going up alone tomorrow afternoon. Why don't you come up for the weekend, and we'll talk things over?
3: I don't know, Verna.
2: It'll do you a lot of good. Mountain air, you know.
3: Well, I could let you know in the morning.
2: Good.
3: Well, I guess I'd better be sliding along.
2: Stevie.
3: Yeah?
2: You do understand, don't you? About Randy and me? Everything's going to work out all right. Hmm?
3: Sure, Verna. Sure.
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0: Steve. You're a smart boy. Smart enough to know there's only one way to handle Verna now. 5 prosperous years as her partner in the rather hazardous enterprise of blackmail have given you a healthy respect for her intelligence. And you're too smart to force a showdown yet. The corners of your mouth are twitching again as you think about her. It's too bad, in a way, that she thought she could force you to stooge for Randy Summers, the new boy. She was a nice kid. That's funny, isn't it, Steve? You're thinking about her in the past tense already, only 10 minutes after you left her at the apartment. Your mouth is still twitching as you stop in front of another apartment and walk up to a door with a brass plate on it and the name of Charles W. Ralston.
1: I don't think you know me, Mr. Ralston.
2: I'm afraid I don't.
1: Steve Carson, private investigator.
2: Oh?
1: I came to see you about a Miss Verna Sheldon.
2: I'm sorry I don't.
1: I have a proposition, Mr. Ralston.
2: Very well.
1: You know all about the letters, of course. Mr. Ralston, you're a pretty influential businessman in the city, and also a man, shall we say, not without enemies.
2: A man in my position is bound to have a few.
1: Exactly. Now, let's suppose Miss Sheldon's letters were to fall into the hands of the wrong people.
2: She's assured me they won't.
1: Ah, you don't know her. Suppose you were to sell those letters to a group of individuals for a sum much greater than you could afford to pay.
2: She wouldn't.
1: Oh, but she would, and is. I've been able to find out that much and a little more. Shall I go on?
2: Of course.
1: She's going up to her cabin tomorrow. Over the weekend, someone will contact her there to make the transaction. You'll have to work fast if you want the letters.
2: What's your proposition?
1: I think I can break up that little meeting before it ever takes place.
2: You can get the letters for me?
1: Yes.
2: How much?
1: My fees run a little high for this sort of thing.
2: How much, Carson?
1: $25,000.
2: I can't possibly get it.
1: You don't think it's worth it, considering your position?
2: I couldn't, Carson. $25,000.

0: The next move is the big one, isn't it, Steve? There's the matter of the defective kerosene lamp in Verna's cabin at Lake Tahoe. The same lamp that exploded once before and caused the fire that burned Mr. Ralston's letters. A thing like that is liable to happen again, isn't it, Steve? Particularly since you arrive at the cabin 5 hours later, equipped with 5 gallons of high-test gasoline, and proceed to change the possibility into a certainty. It takes you a half hour to set it up in a way you can't possibly miss. And when you're through, you carefully raise the huge lamp again on its creaking chains, lock the cabin door, and leave. You can see Verna now arriving at the cabin, pulling the lamp down. There's the flick of a match, an explosion, and a fire to remove any trace of your visit. By 8 o'clock, you're back in town to call on Verna, as you promised, to regret that you can't accompany her, and to make sure her visit is coming off on schedule.
1: Well, if it isn't Smart Boy.
2: O'Hara.
1: Right.
2: I don't get it.
1: You will. Come in. I'm standing by. Lieutenant just left on an errand.
2: Yeah? What errand?
1: You.
2: Come on, O'Hara. What's the pitch? What are the police doing here?
1: I was just going to ask you what you're doing here.
2: Yeah?
1: Suppose you tell me first, huh?
2: I was calling on Verna.
1: Any particular reason?
2: Business.
1: I see. She's over there if you want her.
2: Where?
1: Under the blanket.
2: What are you talking about?
1: Slight case of homicide, Steve. A blood instrument, to coin a phrase. Oh. Surprised, Steve?
2: Yeah,
1: I wonder.
2: Wait a minute. You don't think I...
1: You and she were in business together, huh? What kind of business?
2: Investigations.
1: And she had something you wanted pretty bad and she wouldn't give. That's right, isn't it?
2: Suppose I don't answer that one.
1: Okay. We'll have plenty of time to go into that later.
2: Tell the lieutenant he can reach me at my office.
1: Oh? Going so soon?
2: Yeah.
1: Okay. Just one thing, Steve. I'd stick around pretty close if I were you because... Well, I've got a hunch the DA would like a little chat. When you get the time.
0: That stopped you cold, didn't it, Steve? Alibi, alibi, alibi. Flashing on and off in your brain like a neon sign. Everything you figured on, planned for, set up just like a spring trap and everything gone. Verna's dead. You're the number one suspect. And you were driving on a lonely mountain road on an errand you can't explain at the moment she was killed. That'll sound great in court, won't it? But there's one thing you're sure of. Ralston killed her. There's no question about it. The talk last night. The deadline you tossed up to him. Yes, it was Ralston, all right. It takes you 5 minutes to get to a phone booth in a corner drugstore.

0: Mr. Ralston's residence.
1: Steve Carson calling. I'd like to speak to Mr. Ralston, please.
0: He hasn't come down yet this morning. May
1: I've got to talk to him. This is important.
0: Oh, but, sir, I...
1: Listen, whoever you are, you run up to Ralston and tell him Steve Carson's on the phone. He'll talk.
0: Very well, Mr. Carson. Oh, here's Mr. Ralston now.
1: Good. Come on. Come on, Ralston. What's holding you?
2: Hello, Carson?
1: Listen, Ralston, I've got to see you right away.
2: Something wrong?
1: You know what I'm talking about. Just stay put. I'm on my way over.
2: I'm expected at the office in 20 minutes. I'm afraid
1: you're going to stay right where you are. Do you want me to talk to you, or would you rather I did my talking to the police?
2: I'll be here, Mr. Carson.

0: Mind if I sit down, Ralston?
1: Go ahead. I'll sit over here.
0: No, you better close the door first.
1: Oh?
0: Your man Schermerhorn's got big ears.
1: Oh, yes.
0: Yes.
1: Now, Mr. Carson?
0: I guess you know why I'm here, or are you going to give me that I don't know what you're talking about routine?
1: Well, really, Mr. Carson...
0: I'll get right to the point. I'm here for two reasons. The first is that I'm sure you knocked off Werner...

0: Felton, as if I'd been there watching you. Oh, don't look so surprised, Ralston.
1: I had nothing to do with it.
0: Don't give me that. I didn't get any farther into the joint than the entrance hall, and I could see it had been gone over with a fine-tooth comb. Maybe someone looking for those letters, huh? Someone who figured tomorrow night might be too late?
1: Why are you so interested?
0: I've been put in a rather awkward position, Ralston.
1: You, have the letters?
0: One thing at a time. My good friend Sergeant O'Hara seems to think I killed her. Unfortunately, it looks like my only defense is to prove you did it. That is, unless...
1: Unless what?
0: Unless I come through with an alibi. I know you killed her, Ralston, and I've been in the business long enough to know that all I've got to do to hang you is to flash those letters in the DA's office.
1: You have them?
0: I know where to get them.
1: I've got to have them, Carson. I'll do anything...
0: Now you're talking. First, there are a few things I'd like to know. Did anyone see you at Verna's apartment last night?
1: I didn't go to her apartment last night.
0: Okay. I'm going to dig up those letters. So long, Ralston.
1: Wait a minute.
0: Okay.
1: I did it. I killed her. I had to. I would have been ruined
0: if... better. Now, you wouldn't have just hopped a cab and gone over there to knock her off, Ralston. You've got a better head than that. You must have been somewhere else at the time, huh?
1: No one saw me. First, I went down to the yacht harbor. I have a boat there.
0: What time?
1: 10:15.
0: Okay, 45 minutes to go.
1: No one saw me at first, but a short time after I went aboard the boat, the night watchman came by and called out to me from the dock. He'd seen the light on the boat.
0: What time?
1: 10:30.
0: He talked to you?
1: Yes.
0: So as far as he was concerned, you were on the boat between 10:15 and when?
1: He didn't see me again until I'd come back the second time after...
0: After you knocked off Verna. What time?
1: 11:30.
0: Perfect. I couldn't have done much better myself, Ralston.
1: I was lucky. I spoke to the watchman at 11:30 when I was leaving for the night.
0: Anyone else around?
1: Yes. There were several men a few yards ahead of me. I think they came from the club.
0: Then the watchman will recall there were others when you spoke to him. Huh?
1: I suppose so. It was rather dark, but I think he must have noticed them.
0: Oh, that's good enough for me. Now listen, Ralston, no one has any idea you were connected with Verna except me. I think they'll take you at your word. Probably won't even consider you a suspect.
1: What are you getting at?
0: You're my alibi, Ralston. I was with you on the boat all the time, remember?
1: Well, I...
0: You, aren't holding out on me, are you?
1: No, it's not that.
0: That alibi is worth a lot of money to me, Ralston. I might even be willing to forget about the $25,000. The watchman didn't see you go on the boat alone. He didn't see you leave when you went to Verna's apartment, and no one saw you come back. And when you finally checked with him just before going home, there were others around. Now, that makes an alibi for both of us.
1: What about the letters?
0: Forget it.
1: Where are they?
0: You won't find them, Ralston. You almost tore the joint to pieces and you couldn't find them. I could have told you they weren't there.
1: You're going to go on bleeding me, aren't you? Just the way she did.
0: Still don't trust me, do you?
1: Listen, Carson. Bring the letters here and I'll give you the cash tonight.
0: No, let's wait until the investigation's over, huh? It's safer that way. For Stevie.

0: Well, Steve, it's like sitting in on a poker game, isn't it? You're leaning back now, watching each of them play their high cards, knowing all the time you have the topper up your sleeve. Randy Summers, the new boy, is on his way back from Los Angeles. And you know that 30 seconds after he finishes his story of what happened between you and Verna on the evening of the murder, the DA will be on the phone asking for the answers. There's nothing to do now but wait. Thursday, Friday, and then Saturday morning, you open the door of your office.
1: Hello, smart boy. I've been waiting for you.
2: What's on your mind, O'Hara?
1: Oh, just like to have a little talk with you, that's all. About the Sheldon dame.
2: What else?
1: You were good friends, weren't you?
2: Sure.
1: I mean, particularly good friends.
2: So what?
1: So, I understand things suddenly went sour.
2: Ah, a little pigeon flew in from L.A. and slipped you that, huh?
1: You're denying threatening her because she shook you for this Summers guy?
2: We had a slight disagreement, that's all.
1: You had three beefs with her. The first was a week ago at her apartment. The second was the next day in a downtown bar. Mm-hmm. And don't say you didn't, because Summers says so, and so does the bartender. The third one was on the night she was killed, just after she called you on the phone and told you it was all off. Now, what was the beef?
2: I disliked the hat she was wearing.
1: Sure. So much you told her you were going to wring her neck.
2: Did I say that?
1: Never mind the stall. I haven't even started yet, chum. That dame had something on you, didn't she?
2: Did she?
1: Why didn't you tell me you were up at her apartment on the night of the murder?
2: You didn't ask me, O'Hara. Summers was there, too, incidentally. He was still there when I left.
1: He caught the 9:45 plane at the airport. We checked it. Now, you were there at 7:30.
2: Right.
1: The first time.
2: What do you mean, the first time?
1: You didn't go back around 10:30?
2: What are you talking about, O'Hara?
1: It seems the Sheldon dame got a phone call at 9:15, just before Summers left. And it was from you.
2: Wait a minute. You're all wrong. I didn't make
1: it. You made an appointment to see her at 10:30.
2: That's a lie.
1: Did you keep it, Carson?
2: Someone's been giving you a line.
1: Summers was there when the call came in. She told him it was you. Said you were coming back. He wanted to stick around in case you got rough, but she told him she could handle it. So he took his plane.
2: The guy's lying, O'Hara.
1: Wait a minute. You can work out an answer on the way down to the Hall of Justice. At the moment, you're under arrest. Suspicion of murder.

0: Whistler will return in just a moment with the strange ending of tonight's story. Meantime, I wish we had television so you could see the photographs I have here of two pistons taken from two identical motors. The only difference was that one motor used New Signal Premium motor oil, while the other used uncompounded oil. But what a difference in those pistons. After 79,000 miles of driving, the one using New Signal Premium is relatively clean, unworn, while the other piston using uncompounded motor oil shows 6 times as much carbon deposit, 50% more cylinder wear. Yes, those 5 compounds in New Signal Premium oil really make a difference. 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
0: My bet is when you see these photos, you'll want to make your next oil change a change for the better. 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

0: Well, Steve, it's quite a poker hand, isn't it? O'Hara and Summers have played their cards, but you still have the topper up your sleeve. That phone call was a shock. Summers is too stupid to have dreamed that one up all by himself. You try and figure it out as you sit in the anteroom, waiting to see District Attorney Skelly. He must have been telling the truth. For some reason or other, Verna didn't want him to know who called and told him it was you. It was Ralston, of course, pleading for his letters again. And when she turned him down, he decided to kill her. Good old Ralston. You knew you'd need that top card, didn't you, Steve? But you had no idea you'd need it this badly.
1: Hello, Carson.
2: Hello, D.A.
1: Doesn't look so good, does it?
2: I hate to see you guys make monkeys out of yourselves, Skelly, but if you...
1: Just a minute, Steve. I have a few questions to ask you, although I don't think it'll make much difference.
2: Got it all figured out, huh?
1: Just about.
2: Good. Now, if you'll stop figuring long enough to ask me where I was at the time of the murder, maybe we'll all have a great big laugh.
1: Okay. The floor is yours.
2: I was on a boat at the Yacht Harbor talking over some confidential business with a client of mine.
1: Yeah? Who?
2: He's a pretty important guy, Skelly.
1: I suppose his name's confidential, too.
2: No, not at all. Charles W. Ralston, Vice President of State Savings and Loan. Is that good enough?
1: Ralston?
2: But if you don't believe me, get on the phone and call him.
1: You're serious about this?
2: Sure. Go ahead, call him up.
1: You better brace yourself, Carson.
2: Hmm?
1: Ralston was burned to death in a cabin at Lake Tahoe early this morning. Seems a coal oil lamp exploded or something. A couple of rangers saw the flames and... Something wrong, Carson?

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That whistle is your signal for the Signal Oil program, The Whistler. This is Marvin Miller speaking, reminding you to look for those familiar yellow and black circled signs that identify those popular Signal Oil stations in 7 western states from Canada to Mexico. 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

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This evening's titles were Treasure Hunt, Boomerang, The Trigger Man, and Smart Boy. 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Tune in again next Thursday evening, same time, same place, for another set of spine-tingling, edge-of-your-seat, white-knuckle thrillers here on Audio Theater. This is Tom Singh. 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

Good evening. This is Cowboy Bob. Welcome to Audio Theater for Wednesday, June 3rd, 2026. This evening on Audio Theater, I present a Western quad play from the old-time radio series, The Lone Ranger. This evening's titles will be Wagon Train Survivor, Andy's Mule, A False Story, and Children of the West. These shows originally aired back on the evenings of October 12th, 14th, 19th, and 21st, 1938, respectively. The masked man and his faithful sidekick, Tonto, begin taming the Old West momentarily. Enjoy this evening's presentation.

fiery horse with the speed of light, a cloud of dust, and a hearty, hi-oh, Silver, the Lone Ranger.

0: With his great horse Silver and his faithful Indian companion Tonto, the masked rider of the plains fought crime and criminals throughout the western United States. It was he, more than any other man, who brought law and order to a lawless frontier, and the memory of his deeds will remain as long as the memory of the early West itself. Return with us now to those thrilling days of yesteryear, when adventure lay at the end of every trail. The Lone Ranger rides again.
1: Come on, Silver! We're heading for the Indian country! Tonto's waiting for us there! Hurry up!

0: The first wagon trains to enter the newly opened Western territories were attacked not only by hostile Indians, but by vicious white outlaws as well. Such was the fate of the small train that carried Jack Laramie, his young wife, Edith, and their four-year-old son, Ted. A band of outlaws attacked the train and left no survivors, with one exception, the boy, Ted Laramie. The discovery of the boy presented a serious problem. Even these men found it impossible to kill in cold blood. They were unwilling to abandon the child in the wilderness, but to carry the lone survivor of their raid to the nearest settlement would link them with their crime. Two men, appointed by the outlaw leader, took the child to an Indian village and left him there. After 5 years, only one of the outlaws remained at large, and no one knew of the part he'd played in the tragedy of the wagon train. Now, in our first scene, we see the Lone Ranger and his faithful Indian companion Tonto sitting motionless on their great horses, their eyes sweeping the valley below them.
1: You say the boy rides this way often, Tonto?
2: That's right.
1: You're sure this is the right valley?
2: And Tonto not make mistake. Indian village over there.
1: We've been waiting for more than an hour. Perhaps you wouldn't ride this far alone.
2: You wait. Him come.
1: Your Indian friend might have misinformed you, but there's a rider, Tonto. A boy. Maybe the one we want. We'll stop him, Tonto. Come on, Silver.
3: Get up, Scout.
1: I've heard rumors of white children living with Indians before, Kemosabe. But usually they're wrong.
3: You find out.
1: He's seen us. Hello there.
3: Him wave hand.
1: Oh, there, Silver.
3: Oh.
1: He's just a youngster, Tonto, but he rides well.
3: Him ride plenty well.
1: Here he comes.
4: How?
1: Tonto.
3: What matter?
1: This boy is white. He's dressed like an Indian. He's been tanned by the sun. There can't be any mistake.
3: That right.
1: Can you understand white man's talk?
4: Winatico, mote go la su.
1: What did he say, Tonto?
3: Him say him call little beaver.
1: Then he doesn't understand English. He must have been very young when he first joined the Indians. Ask him if he knows where he comes from, who his people are.
3: Denka, Roma.
4: Saligumo.
3: Mini Hana. Tanke Kat.
4: Tanumalo Komini. Tipaket. Mole Mite.
3: Ido. Him live with Crow Indian. Him live there many moon. Him ask about you. Say him member pale face. Long time past.
1: He's probably still got a few memories of his parents, Tonto, even though he doesn't understand those memories. And it's likely that I'm the first white man he's seen since he lost his parents. He calls himself Little Beaver, but that's only his Indian name, of course. Wait, what's that hanging from that leather strap on his wrist?
3: It. Ring.
1: I wonder. Ask him if I can look at it.
3: Palotan de Nikota. Pelot?
4: Padapane.
3: Him show you.
1: Good. It's a small gold ring, Tonto, like children often wear. May give a clue to his identity. Yes. The engraving is almost worn away, but you can still make it out. T. Laramie. Laramie. Where have I heard that name before, Kemosabe?
3: That name, Palern. Red Run.
1: Red Run, that's it. An old couple from the east that was in Red Run when we were there. No one seemed to know what their business was.
3: What do you think?
1: They mean nothing. Their names being the same might be only an accident. But on the other hand, it might explain why those people came to the west.
4: Tika!
3: Go! You want Tonto to get him?
1: Let him go, Tonto. But this is something we're going to look into.
3: Huh?
1: We leave Little Beaver with his Indian friends for the present. He looks happy and healthy. He's safer here for a while.
3: That right.
1: Well, he's only a boy. As he grows older and his mind develops, he'll never be satisfied leading the life of a savage.
3: Uh-huh.
1: If he's related to the Laramies in Red Run, and they seem decent people, we'll return for him. Come on, Tonto. We'll find a place to camp for the night.
5: Hail, Silver! Hello!

0: It was a week later that the Lone Ranger, disguised but without his mask, stood outside the sheriff's office. The door opened, and the sheriff escorted an elderly couple out onto the porch.
1: Well, Mr. Laramie, if it's your notion I've been handling this thing wrong, I reckon I'll have to try it your way.
2: You've heard nothing at all from your deputies?
1: Not a blame thing. I've got all four of them on the job.
2: Then I'd appreciate it if you'd take my suggestion, Sheriff.
1: Well, it's up to you. I'll see the word gets around if that's what you want.
2: Thank you.
1: And, ma'am, don't you be giving up hope yet. There's still lots of chances.
3: I won't, Sheriff.
2: Come along, Jenny. Good day, Sheriff. If you hear anything, we'll be at the hotel.
1: Well, I'll let you know first news I get.
4: Sheriff.
1: Huh? Oh, howdy, stranger.
4: Those were the Laramies, weren't they?
1: That's the handle, all right. What's it to you?
4: I know they're from the East, Sheriff. I wondered what their business was in Red Run.
1: Now, look here.
4: Or is it a secret?
1: It would be if I had anything to do with it. But, shucks, I might as well tell you about it as anybody, I guess. I promised I'd spread the word around.
4: Yes?
1: Don't suppose you remember a wagon train that was massacred east of here about 5 years back, do you?
4: 5 years ago? I believe I do recall something.
1: Well, them folks you just seen leave my office had a son traveling with them wagons. There was him and his wife and a young un.
4: Sheriff, how old was the child?
1: About four, I think they said. Say, you act as though maybe you knew something.
4: Go ahead, Sheriff. What's the rest of the story?
1: Well, it just so happens that I was one of the first fellas to come across them folks that was killed in the raid. We found enough to identify most of them, but there weren't no kid 4 years old among them.
4: You're sure of that?
1: Of course I am. Wouldn't forget a thing like that. Well, as I was saying, young Laramie and his wife was found, but no trace of the kid. The old folks never knew what happened to him until just recent.
4: Until recently?
1: Yep. They came into a sizable amount of cash and decided to come west and do some hunting. They got this far, heard about what happened to the wagon train, and now they're hoping maybe the young'un wasn't killed.
4: They look like good people, Sheriff.
1: Stranger, they don't come no finer, poor old folks. Hardest thing I ever did was tell them what happened to their boy and his wife. Now they got their hearts so dead set on finding the kid. I sure hate to think what'll happen when they find out it ain't no use.
4: You don't believe the child can be found?
1: Shucks, it ain't reasonable, is it, mister? A young'un just 4 years old and left to grow up by himself, and that 5 years back? I wouldn't say the same to them. But if that kid's found, I'll eat my saddle.
4: What was the boy's name?
1: Ted. Theodore. Named after his Moore's father, they said.
4: But why hasn't this been told around? Those people have been here for almost a month.
1: Yeah, and I've had my four deputies searching the country for the past 2 weeks. But what I was trying to guard against was crooks hearing about the search.
4: You mean they might get a hold of the boy first?
1: Either that or try to pass off some other young'un in his place. When folks got as much cash as the Laramies have got, crooks will do most anything to cheat them out of it.
4: That's true, Sheriff.
1: But now old Laramie says I gotta let it be known, so I reckon I ain't got no choice. Hey, what's your hurry?
4: I'll see you again, Sheriff. Here, Silver.
1: Well, now look here, stranger. If you know anything about this, ain't told.
4: I said I'd see you again.
1: Wait.
4: I'll see you.

0: Go on, Tonto. Go, boy. Over. Oh, there's the village, Tonto. Look, there's something going on. You hear the Indians chanting?
1: They're plenty trouble.
0: I wonder what's happened.
1: Me find out.
0: You can?
1: There come Indian rider. Me know him. Him name Long Arrow.
0: Long Arrow? Isn't he the Indian who told you about the boy in the first place, Tonto?
1: That's right.
0: Call him, Kemosabe. Ask him where the boy is. Tell him we found the boy's relatives. We want to speak to the chief about returning Ted to his own people.
1: Kemosabe, Long Arrow.
2: How, Tonto?
1: No peta.
2: Talk to.
1: Benicte, ke pan mut.
2: Now, Kota, tell Pe, Dosante, Nipo, Dek, Mat.
1: Him say, boy, gone.
0: Gone? But where? How?
1: Dakut.
2: Tenlo, Makte, Kin, Ma. Pako, Relit.
0: Quick, Tonto.
1: Him not know where boy gone. Him say, little beaver, and two Indian go hunt. Then find Indian dead, little beaver, gone.
0: You mean the boy went hunting with two Indians and disappeared, and the Indians were found killed?
1: That right.
0: But who did it?
1: Them not know. That why, big trouble in village. All Indian feel bad.
0: Then we're too late. Someone knew the boy was here. And I'm afraid the sheriff was right when he said he feared crooks might get a hold of him.
1: What we do?
0: Thank Long Arrow for the information. Tell him we're friends of the boy, and we'll try to find him again. And ask him to keep the boy here if the Indians discover him before we do.
1: Malut, Gemu, Lotek.
2: Nikat, Tonto.
1: Him do that.
0: Then back to Red Run, Tonto. We've got to find out why the boy was stolen. Come on,
1: get him up, Scout.

0: One evening, several days later, the boy's grandparents were seated in the sheriff's office, talking to the lawman.
1: Well, Mr. Laramie, I don't know what to think. Every one of my deputies have reported back, and they never found a thing. I did what you asked me, told the folks in town about it, and still we ain't got no word.
2: And we thought we were getting closer to him at last.
1: Shucks, ma'am. All my deputies are on hand now. I can send them out again if you'd rather.
2: No.
3: What the? Who threw that?
2: Oh.
1: Hey, wait, it's a note. Somebody wrapped it up in this stone and tossed it in here.
2: A note?
3: Well, let me see that.
1: And look, there's a ring with it. A small gold ring. See what the note says, will you, Mr. Laramie? I'm going to find out if one of my deputies seen who threw it. Hey, fellas.
4: Yes, sir.
1: Duke, Gus, Leo, yes, Flynn, come here.
5: What's up, Sheriff?
1: Somebody just threw a note inside here. Gus, did you see who done it?
6: Gosh, ain't seen nobody around, Sheriff.
1: Duke.
7: Me neither.
1: Well, how about you, Leo?
8: I reckon I was sort of dozing, Sheriff. I never heard nothing till you yelled.
1: Oh, blast it. What do you say, Slim?
9: Gosh, Sheriff, I'm sorry, but
1: I... Doggone, I ought to fire the lot of you. You must be going blind or deaf. What's the note say, Mr. Laramie?
7: Sheriff, it seems impossible.
1: Huh?
7: My grandson's been found. This ring's the one I gave him on his second birthday.
1: Found?
7: The note says so.
1: Oh, here, give me that. I'll find out what this is all about.
7: Read it to us, Sheriff.
1: Why, that dirty, low-down polecat.
7: What's it say?
1: The fellow that's got the young'un wants $10,000 cash to give him back.
2: Oh, no.
7: We'll pay it gladly.
1: Not by a blame sight, you won't. I'm the law here, and I won't stand for no such thing.
7: But we may never see him alive again if we don't.
1: The skunk's just bluffing. If he thinks...
10: Look there!
11: I bet that's a fellow you want, Sheriff.
1: Well, stop him. Fire at him.
11: I missed. He's most out of sight already.
10: A polecat.
1: Well, there he is, men. Catch that fella, and we'll have the boy. Come on.
11: Get to your horse. All right, Sheriff.
0: The curtain falls on the first act of our thrilling Lone Ranger drama. Before the next exciting scenes, please permit us to pause for just a few moments.

0: Now to continue our story. When the Lone Ranger was seen riding away from the sheriff's office after a note had been thrown in the window demanding $10,000 for the return of Ted Laramie, he was believed to be the outlaw who had kidnapped the child. The masked man, however, escaped from the sheriff's posse and made his way to the small camp where Tonto waited.
1: Oh, oh, there's something. Oh, boy. Oh, there.
2: What matter?
1: Tonto, somebody's made Ted a prisoner. He wants $10,000 for his return.
2: Oh, that's bad, bad.
1: You have to act fast, Tonto. I heard the sheriff tell Martin Laramie he wouldn't let him pay the money.
2: Huh?
1: The sheriff doesn't know he's dealing with a murderer. He's already killed two men to get the child. He'll not hesitate to kill again if he has to.
2: Tonto, think you're right.
1: I don't believe in paying money to outlaws. But if we don't dare risk the boy's life, I have a plan to get the money back and find the guilty man.
2: What plan?
1: I'm going back to town and talk to Laramie and the sheriff. It's dangerous, but I have to persuade them to follow the instructions they received. And you'll have to make a long trip as fast as you can.
2: And me glad do that.
1: Now listen closely, and I'll tell you how we'll trap the man we're after.

0: That same night, the sheriff returned to his office where the Laramies were anxiously waiting.
1: I'm sorry, folks, but the masked fella got clean away.
2: You lost all trace of him?
1: The way that hombre rode, it'd take a horse with wings to keep up with him. My deputies are still hunting him. But I come back to let you know how things stood.
3: Sheriff, you can't let any harm come to our grandson.
1: Ma'am, we'll get that crook sooner or later. And when we do, he'll be wishing he wasn't ever born. He's going to decorate a rope, and folks, that's a promise.
2: I'd rather you let me pay the money that's asked.
1: I told you before what I thought about that.
2: But
3: someone just ride up. I was sure I hear a horse.
2: Perhaps it's one of your deputies, Sheriff.
1: If it is, I'll give him a piece of my mind. Less than they got track of the fellow they was hunting. I'd give them orders to stay on the job till morning if they had to. And if they don't... Well, I'll be...
2: It's the masked man you were looking for.
4: Keep your hands away from your gun, Sheriff.
1: You Logan. Blast you.
3: Our grandson, don't harm him. We'll pay anything you ask.
2: Just give him back and we'll ask no questions.
4: I haven't got your grandson.
1: We know you have, and by heavens, you'll hang
4: I'm
1: for it.
4: I'm here to help you.
1: You
4: just to make sure you don't interfere, Sheriff, I'll take your gun.
1: You'll pay for this.
4: Stand still. There. Now, just put it on the desk over here. Or you'll not try to reach for it.
2: Stranger, can't we come to terms?
3: The boy means everything to us. We're not young anymore, and if we don't get him back, there won't be anything left for us to live for.
4: You'll get him back.
1: You expect us to believe that?
4: You'll have to. But first, I want to know exactly what was said in the note you received.
1: You don't have to be told. You wrote it.
4: Answer my question.
3: It asked for $10,000.
4: I know that. But how was the money to be delivered, and when?
2: The note mentioned a bridge.
3: The old bridge, it was called.
4: That's only a mile out of town.
2: He said to get paper money, put it in a package, hide the package at the east end of the bridge.
4: Did he say when?
2: He gave us a week.
4: Can you get the money together within a week?
2: I can. I'm sure I can. I've already spoken to the banker. He'll send to Mortonville for it.
4: Good. Then follow those instructions exactly.
1: You rotten polecat. You can't get away with this. I'm warning you. Your life ain't going to be worth a plugged nickel around these parts.
4: Sheriff, I believe I can convince you that I'm not guilty.
1: You can't do no such thing.
4: Do you remember talking to a stranger some time ago? A man who asked you about the Laramies?
1: Let me see.
4: He was the first man you told about the hunt for the child after you'd promised the Laramies to spread the word around.
1: Wait, I recollect now. He had a white horse and he called his horse Silver, too.
4: I'm the same man.
1: Then, by thunder, you did get the kid. That's why you were so blamed interested. Dad rat it, I even told you about these folks being worth a sight of cash. I wish I'd known then that
4: Listen
1: you...
4: to me. Sheriff, I'm going to tell you what happened after I spoke to you that day. I'm going to tell you why I spoke to you. And then I'll explain what I want you to do. If you still refuse, I'll have to try another plan. But I'm quite sure you won't.

0: All right, fellas, tonight's the night. And the cash is already down by the bridge, like the note said.
1: Sheriff, you want us to hide somewhere so we can see who gets it?
0: Not by a blame sight. You fellas are my deputies, and you'll do just like I say. Don't go near that cash. That goes for all you fellas. You, Gus.
2: All right.
0: And you, Leo. Duke and Slim,
3: yes,
0: too.
3: But what's the idea?
0: The Laramies want the kid back alive. That's the idea. And they're not taking any chances on the crook getting scared and making off.
4: Well, what are we supposed to do?
0: Just go about your business like always. There's enough to keep you busy without meddling. All I gotta say is this. If that crook gets scared off on account of one of you, I'll have your badges. Now get it.
4: All right.

0: It's after 11 o'clock. You don't think anything could have gone wrong, do you?
1: Don't worry, Mrs. Laramie. The note said the boy would be returned as soon as the money was paid. We've made it easy for the man who captured your grandson to get the money without being seen. He'd have nothing to gain and everything to lose by keeping the boy after that.
0: I suppose so.
2: If you folks ain't comfortable waiting here in my office, maybe it wouldn't hurt none to go down to the hotel.
1: I don't think that would be wise, Sheriff. The note we left for the money said to send the boy here.
2: Well, he could ask for us, couldn't he?
1: You forget. He speaks only the language of his tribe. He understands no English at all.
2: Oh, poor young'un.
3: Just waiting, watching the clock. I can't stand it much longer.
1: You'll have to be patient, Mr. Laramie.
0: It's going to be all right, Martin.
3: 11:15.
2: I sure hope you didn't make no mistake in your figuring, stranger.
1: I didn't. I'm sure of that.
0: Martin. Yeah.
3: Jenny. What is it?
0: Outside there. Do you see him through the window? That boy.
3: I saw nothing.
2: Oh, I see him now, ma'am. He stepped in front of the light from the cafe.
0: Dressed like an Indian.
1: Yes, that's him. Sheriff, the boy's free. Now we can set our trap.
2: And by thunder, we will.
1: Get the boy. Keep him here. But my friend's waiting in back. I'll go out this way. Sheriff, do what I told you. I'll be back in an hour.
4: Right.
1: And when I get back, we'll catch the crook you're looking for. Here, Silver. All right, old fellow. Now to ride to camp and get Tonto. Come on.

0: Everything's set, Tonto. Where'd Gray Elk?
1: Me, Gray Elk.
0: Has Tonto explained everything to you, Gray Elk?
1: Me do like him telling me.
0: Then get your horses. We're returning to town.
2: Yes, Count.
0: Me get him horse. I told the sheriff we'd be back in an hour. We'll have to hurry.
2: You see, boy?
0: Yes, Tonto. The boy was set free.
2: That be good.
1: Me ready.
2: Catch him, bad fella.
0: Then come on.
2: Get him up, Scout.
3: Hail, Silver! Away!

0: Hey, Slim.
1: What do you want, Sheriff?
0: Did you get a hold of the rest of the deputies like I told you?
1: They're coming. They're right behind me.
0: Then tell them to get a move on.
1: Hurry up, fellas. The sheriff wants you in the office right now.
2: We're hurrying as fast as we can. What's the rush?
0: Get in here and find out.
3: What's ailing you, Sheriff? Something happened?
0: Just step inside, all you, and sit down.
4: Howdy, Mr. Laramie.
5: Hello, Duke.
6: Hello, men.
4: Say, Sheriff, where's the kid? I thought Slim said he'd come back.
0: The boy's over at the hotel, Mrs. Laramie. We didn't figure we ought to have him around for what we're going to do.
7: Huh? What do you mean by that, Sheriff?
0: Never you mind, Leo. You'll save it soon enough. But right now, we're waiting.
3: Waiting for what?
0: Waiting for the mask hombre and some friends of his, Gus.
1: Say, you ain't idiot enough to think that feller would come walking in here after getting that $10,000, do you?
0: Just you wait and see.
4: You must have gone loco.
0: Duke, before I'm through here, maybe you'll change your mind.
3: You're sure acting mighty mysterious, Sheriff. How about letting us in on what's going on? We're your deputies, ain't we?
0: Uh-huh. And that's just why I'm keeping my mouth shut for now.
3: Huh?
0: Because you are my deputies.
4: That don't make sense. I can't...
8: Here we are, Sheriff.
0: Just hold your horses, fellas. The masked man's here to straighten things out, and I'm helping him.
4: Who in blazes is the engine?
8: This is Gray Elk. He's a medicine man from the tribe that raised young Ted Laramie.
0: Oh. You said the Redskin would have some information for us, didn't you?
8: I said he had a story to tell, and he came here to tell it.
1: Huh? What story?
8: One moment. Counting Gray Elk and myself, there are 8 men in this office. And one of us is a murderer and a kidnapper.
1: Where do you get off making a charge like that?
4: You're crazy.
8: Wait. Sheriff, except for your deputies, I was the first man to be told about the search for Ted. But when Tonto and I returned for the boy, he was gone, stolen. That meant he could have been seized only by someone who knew of the search before I did.
0: Go on.
8: And that, in turn, pointed to your deputies.
0: Shut up. Keep right on, Mask Fella.
8: You'll remember I was close to your office the night the ransom note was thrown in the window. Close enough to know I was the only one who approached this building. Outside of your deputies again.
4: Where were you talking about?
8: So the guilty man has to be one of your men, Sheriff.
0: Which one?
8: There's Duke and Slim, Leo and Gus. You'll learn the right one in a moment, Sheriff. Now, Gray Elk, tell us what you saw.
1: What's the Redskin got to do with this? What right you got
0: to... Slim, when I said to shut up, I meant it. The masked man's handled this any way he sees fit.
8: Gray Elk, how did you happen to know Ted Laramie?
9: Find him many moon past. Take him boy in tribe. Call him Little Beaver.
8: How long ago was that?
9: That 5 year white man time.
8: Now, Gray Elk, tell us when you saw Ted the last time.
9: Him ride with Indian friend near village. Bad white man come. White man shoot Indian. Take him Little Beaver.
8: Quiet. Gray Elk, this is the most important question of all. Answer it carefully. Did you get a good look at the man who stole Ted away?
9: Me see him. Me near when him kill him.
8: Is that man in this room?
9: Him here.
8: Now, Gray Elk, point him out.
9: Him.
4: Gray Elk, you're not going to get me.
0: Watch out, it's Duke. Grab him.
10: You got the light.
1: Stop that killer.
0: The first time he follows me, I'll get drilled.
10: Me get him.
0: Hey, let me look. Watch out. I'll catch you for this.
6: I have to see by.
0: If I could get my hands
8: loose. You're all through, Duke.
0: It was a blasted medicine man recognizing me, the spiral things.
8: You killed 2 of his tribesmen, Duke. You tell us how you knew where to find the boy, or you'll be turned over to the Indians for punishment.
0: No, don't do that. They'll torture me. I savvy them Redskins. You wouldn't do that.
8: Then talk.
0: I was one of them that left the kid near the village 5 years ago.
8: You must have been one of the outlaws who massacred the wagon train.
0: Don't turn me over to the Redskins.
8: White man's justice will punish you, Duke.
0: Well, golly, stranger, we're sure lucky Gray Elk recognized Duke.
8: But he didn't, Sheriff. It's the first time he ever saw Duke in his life.
0: What? The first time?
8: I knew one of your men had a guilty conscience, Sheriff, and Gray Elk played his part to prove it.
0: Well, I'll be doggone. I was tricked.
11: You got only yourself to blame for it. Come on, Sheriff. Let's put him in a safe place to keep for a hanging.
12: Kill fire!

A fiery horse for the speed of light, a cloud of dust, and a hearty, hi-oh, Silver, the Lone Ranger.

0: When gold was discovered in the western United States, thousands and thousands of men hurried to the new territory. Most of them were honest and worked hard at their claims, but criminals were drawn to the gold fields as well, and the honest prospector found it hard to protect their property. It was in the gold country that the masked rider of the plains did some of his greatest work in the cause of justice, and in time, he brought law and order to the lawless frontier. Return with us now to those thrilling days when the West was young. From out of the past come the thundering hoofbeats of the great horse Silver. The Lone Ranger rides again.
1: Come on, Silver! We're heading for Danville! Tonto's waiting on the trail ahead! Hurry!

0: As our story opens, a small but wiry old man is urging his stubborn pack mule down the trail toward Danville.
1: Dad, wretched Noah! Can't you make no better time than that? Gosh, I don't know why I put up with you the way I do. I swear to heaven you're the most stubborn, cantankerous, wrong-headed, navel-pated critter ever was wished on a long-suffering hombre like me. Now get up! That's right. I says get up and you stop. Now get away from that there grass. Don't be all us thinking of your stomach. We got to get home to my daughter. And I'm telling you right now, Noah, when we get there, I'm selling you off. And if nobody will pay cash for you, I'll give you away. Blast you, get along.
2: There ain't no hurry, Andy.
1: Huh? Who said that? Who's there?
2: Just stay where you are, Andy, if you don't aim to get drilled. Come on, fellas.
1: Vic Fletcher.
3: I want you to meet my friends, Lige Brinker and Mike Moody.
1: Them polecats?
4: That's a mighty reckless thing to say, Andy, when you're looking into the business end of this here gun.
1: You ain't scaring me worth a hoot, Lige. Vic, I never had much use for you, but I never thought you traveled with crooks like these.
3: Well, now you know.
1: And Peggy's gonna know, too.
3: Maybe she will, Andy, and maybe she won't.
4: Quit arguing with the old codger, Vic. Let's get his gold. Eh? What are you laughing about, you old fool? You think we're fooling, you're gonna find out different.
1: So you want the gold dust to pan out, huh?
4: And we're taking it.
1: And you thought I didn't savvy what you was up to that time a week back when you come prowling around my camp.
4: You see me?
1: It'd take a crook a heap slicker than you, Lige, to put anything over on me. So if it's the gold you want, just try and find it. Go right ahead.
4: Why, you... Vic, Mike, look at them pack saddles.
3: Yeah, you must have that dust around somewhere.
1: And then when you get through hunting in them saddlebags, you can search me.
4: If the gold ain't here, where is it?
1: That's something you won't never find out.
4: Why,
1: I had a notion maybe you'd try a stunt like this, so I put that dust where it'd be safe till I could get to town and back with somebody to keep guard.
3: There's nothing in the saddlebags, Lige.
1: Told you, didn't I?
4: Mike.
2: Yeah?
4: Andy here's got a notion he don't want to tell us where he hid his dust.
5: There's ways of getting him out of that notion, Lige.
4: Uh-huh. That's what I was thinking. Suppose you could persuade him?
5: Sure.
1: Now, look here.
4: You aim to tell us where that gold is?
1: I won't tell you nothing, you thieving, low-down, sneaking coyotes. And you ain't going to get away with this either.
4: No?
3: Come on, Lige. We got to head back for town.
4: Uh-huh. Mike, me and Vic can't waste no time in this loco idiot. We're gone from town too long. Maybe we'll be asked questions when Andy don't show up.
5: Yeah.
4: But you're a trapper, Mike. You don't never come to town unless it's for supplies.
5: You mean you want me to take care of Andy?
4: There's nobody but me and Vic knows where your cabin is there?
5: I'll give $1,000 cash to anybody who figures they can find it.
4: Then that's where you're taking Andy.
1: You gonna keep me prisoner?
4: Unless you change your mind about telling.
1: I ain't.
4: But you will, Andy. You will. Get our horses, Vic.
1: Lige, there's going to be questions asked if I don't get to town soon.
4: Yeah?
1: I told a stranger and his engine pard to let Peggy know that I was heading for home.
4: And how do you figure that's going to help you?
1: When I don't show up, there'll be fellas sent out to look for me.
4: They're welcome to look all they want. But once in Mike's cabin, they ain't going to find you. And that's for sure.
3: Here's the horses, Lige.
4: Thanks. Come on.
1: You blasted skunks!
4: Don't pay no mind anything Andy calls you, Mike. Get that gold. And don't be particular how you make him talk. Get up there!

0: This must be where old Andy said his daughter lived, Tonto. Oh. I'm sorry we were delayed getting to town, but I have an idea we beat Andy here anyhow. Remember, Tonto, we're only to tell Peggy that her father's on his way home. Don't mention the gold he found. He wants to save that for a surprise.
1: Me know.
0: Come on, Kemosabe. I hope my mask doesn't frighten her. I didn't want to put on a disguise.
2: Me hear a footstep.
0: Must be her.
3: Who? A masked man and a redskin.
4: What's the matter, Peggy? Who's at the door?
0: Don't be alarmed, Peggy. We're not outlaws. We have a message from your father.
3: My father?
4: What's that? You're bringing word from Andy? You're a crook.
0: Careful, Sheriff. Don't slap leather.
4: You...
3: Sheriff, wait. Maybe they do know something about Paul.
0: Is something wrong?
4: You just bet there's something wrong. And if you've seen Andy, speak up and tell about it.
0: We'll be glad to.
3: Won't you come inside?
0: Thanks. Come, Tonto. Who are these men?
4: Them two are Vic Fletcher and Lige Brinker. They's the one found Andy's mule.
5: Howdy, stranger.
3: And this is my friend, Cliff Dolan.
6: Afternoon, mister.
0: What did you say about Andy's mule being found?
4: Vic and Lige found it west of town, heading this way all by itself.
0: But Andy, what happened to him?
6: That's what we don't know, stranger. The mule showed up 3 days ago. We figured at first that maybe Andy broke a leg or something and let the mule go on ahead so his help would be sent. But we searched all up and down the trail of the hills and we ain't found hide nor hair of him.
0: What about the gold?
4: Gold? What are you talking about?
0: Sheriff, I promised Andy I wouldn't tell about it, but under the circumstances, I think I'd better.
4: Get on with it.
0: Tonto and I met Andy at his camp in the hills a couple of weeks ago. He said if we happened to ride in this direction to let his daughter know he'd be coming home soon. But he asked us not to mention the gold so that he could give Peggy a surprise.
3: Sheriff, do you think that...
4: That he was held up for his gold? Well, it could be.
3: Well, then that could mean he's dead.
4: Oh, now, Peggy, I don't want to set you to worrying any more than you are already. Shucks, come to think about it. Most likely the gold didn't have nothing to do with your pa's disappearing at all.
5: Sheriff, I think it did.
4: What's that, Vic?
7: Let me ask you a couple questions first, Sheriff. Have you ever heard afore about Andy finding gold?
4: This is news to me.
7: And to me and Lige here, too. And I bet it's the first Peggy or Cliff heard about it, ain't that so?
3: Yes.
6: It was just as much news to me as it was to the sheriff.
7: Just think it over, Sheriff. This mask hombre here and the engine are the only ones to know about that gold.
0: What are you getting at?
7: Just this, stranger. I'm here to say you fellas killed Andy, stole his dust, then come here with this story of yours so folks wouldn't be suspecting you.
0: Did you say your name was Vic Fletcher?
7: Of course it is.
0: Oh.
7: Now what's that got to do with it?
4: Just a second. Well, stranger, you heard Vic. What you got to say?
0: If we'd stolen the gold, why would we stay here instead of clearing out of this part of the country?
4: You might have had reasons we don't know about.
0: Sheriff, Tonto and I liked Andy. If anything's happened to him, we're just as anxious as you to learn what it is.
7: What else could you say?
4: Maybe so, stranger. But I reckon things being the way they are, I'll have to hold you for questions.
0: I don't think you will. Come on, Tonto, we're leaving.
8: Don't let him get away, Sheriff. Come back here.
9: Come in, lad.
8: Watch out.
9: Oh, my
0: hand. An expert in the draw again will get the same. Hurry, Tonto.
8: Hold on.
0: Hail!
8: Get him out!

0: We'll find a place to camp, Tonto. Then look into this. I'm afraid it's something more than just an accident that's kept Danny from getting home.
1: Why do you think that?
0: If it weren't, he'd have been found along the trail. I believe someone else knew about Andy's gold.
1: Remember that? Right.
0: And another thing, that young chap who called himself Vic Fletcher.
1: That's not his name?
0: He didn't recognize me because when we met before, I was in disguise. But that other time, he called himself Jerry Morton.
1: Tonto member.
0: The law couldn't prove anything against him, and he was suspected of a score of crimes.
1: And he him steal gold?
0: I don't know, Tonto, but we're going to find out. Come on, Silver!

0: That night, in the shack that Vic and Lige shared, the two men talked over their plans.
1: Vic, that was a slick stunt, pointing suspicion at the masked fella and the redskin. As long as the sheriff had to find out about the gold, this'll keep him from wondering what we've been doing the times we was out of town.
2: I got a better idea than that, Lige.
1: Yeah?
2: I suppose you've noticed I ain't been getting any place with Peggy of late.
1: A blind fella could see she's all taken up with that Cliff Dolan.
2: Well, what would you say if we was to make it look like he robbed old Andy?
1: Cliff?
2: Right. Don't you get it? Who'd suspicion us of framing Cliff after we said the masked fella most likely stole Andy's gold?

0: time.
1: What was that?
0: I told you it was Vic and Lige found Andy's mule. But I ain't so sure that after they found it, they had any intention of bringing it to town.
1: Why do you say that?
0: Because I run into them on the trail with that mule. And when I first seen them, they was going away from town. Then when I caught up, they said they was just heading for the Bar K outfit to see about some horses and coming back.
1: It seems strange they wouldn't have reported finding the mule right away. They knew its importance.
0: Well, that's what I was thinking.
1: And perhaps you'll be willing to help me make a test.
0: A test?
1: I've been listening outside the cafe, and I happen to know that Vic and Lige are coming here soon to ask you if you've seen me. If you'll do what I say, it won't prove their guilt, but at least it'll show whether or not I'm on the right trail.
0: Go ahead. I'm listening.
1: When they come to your office, tell them this.

0: masked fellow's camp is just over there, ain't it?
1: Beyond the gully.
0: I wonder how in blazes he could know anything about what we've done.
1: Maybe he don't. Maybe he's just bluffing. But we can't take no chances.
0: He told the sheriff that when he talked to Andy, the old idiot mentioned he was scared of being held up by a couple of fellas from town.
1: Yeah.
0: But what I can't figure out is why the masked fella didn't name us to the sheriff if he was telling the truth.
1: Don't you recollect the sheriff saying the masked man heard us coming and cleared out before we got there?
0: I didn't see nothing of him.
1: He most likely went out the back way. Anyhow, he told the sheriff he'd be back in the morning to give names. And if he does, we'll have some explaining to do.
0: Can't nothing be proved.
1: But we'll be a lot safer if he don't never get to see the sheriff.
0: I reckon. You figure they're asleep by this time?
1: They ought to be.
0: We've been hiding here ever since we trailed them from town. I want some action.
1: Come on. We'll sneak up on them now.
0: Careful of making any noise.
2: There they are.
3: Rolled up in their blankets. We've got them dead to right.
0: You ready?
3: Yeah.
0: Then come on.
4: All right, you fellas, you're eating lead.
5: Don't make no move for your shooting iron.
6: What's that? You fella.
4: Watch the engine lights. Stranger, you feel this gun I got pressed against you? Well, in just about 2 seconds, I'm pulling the trigger.
7: The curtain falls on the first act of our thrilling Lone Ranger drama. Before the next exciting scenes, please permit us to pause for just a few moments.

0: Now to continue the story. The Lone Ranger, knowing that old Andy Clark had found gold, suspected something more than an accident when the old man failed to arrive in Danville. His suspicions pointed to Vic Fletcher and Lige Brinker. The two men, hoping to prevent the Lone Ranger from talking, attacked him in his camp.
1: Drill him, Vic!
2: Cast him, Silver!
3: That horse! Get him!
1: Up with your hands, Vic. You flat with them.
4: If it hadn't been for them horses.
1: They've been trained to handle men like you.
2: Don't shoot us.
1: Why did you attack?
4: Stranger, we thought you were somebody else.
2: Yeah, that's right. It was just a mistake.
1: A bad mistake.
2: You ain't going to do anything to us, are you?
1: Where are your horses?
4: Just back away. Behind them trees.
1: All right, get going and keep on going.
2: Come on, Vic.
4: I'm coming.
5: Why are you not keeping here?
1: It wouldn't do any good to make them prisoners, Tonto.
5: Oh.
1: Their attacks on that reveal the fact that they've had something to do with Andy's disappearance.
5: Not right.
1: We still don't know where Andy is. He may be a prisoner. He may be dead. He may be lying somewhere wounded. But we have to let Vic and Lige remain free until we learn the truth.

0: Nice luck.
1: Now, what are we going to do?
0: Right now, I'm going inside and get ready for bed.
1: Yeah, what about tomorrow?
2: The masked fella sees the sheriff?
1: You know, blame well, that's what I mean.
2: There ain't nothing we can do to stop it. If we're missing out just now, the masked man ain't going to give us another chance at him.
1: You think I don't know that? Yeah. Hey, light that lamp, Vic.
2: Like I said before, maybe it was just bluffing.
1: You can't depend on it.
2: And anyhow, they can't prove nothing on us. They got to find Andy before they can do that. If they find him in that cabin, I'll eat my shirt.
1: Just the same, things are getting mighty uncomfortable.
2: I wonder if Mike's got Andy to talk yet.
1: I don't know.
2: Well, there's two things we got to do now.
1: Yeah? What's them?
2: I told you I had a scheme to frame Cliff, didn't I?
1: Uh-huh.
2: Well, that's the first thing we got to do. If the sheriff thinks Cliff's to blame for all this, and nothing a masked fella can say is going to hurt us.
1: And what's the other thing?
2: Make Andy talk and get rid of him.
1: Get rid of him?
2: Don't ask foolish questions. You savvy what I mean just as well as I do. Come on, blow out the lamp and turn in.
3: Early the following evening, Vic and Lige entered the sheriff's office.
4: Howdy, Sheriff.
1: Evening.
5: Good evening, fellas. What can I do for you?
1: Have
2: you seen anything more of that masked fella after what he said to you yesterday?
5: No, he promised to come back, but he didn't.
1: He didn't?
5: That's what I said, ain't it?
2: Just what I thought. You see what he was doing, Sheriff?
5: What do you think he was doing?
2: That was just a bluff about Andy telling him anything. He's still trying to get you to suspect somebody else instead of him.
5: That might be so.
1: Of course it is. Why else would he stay away after saying he'd be back?
5: I couldn't tell you.
2: Sheriff?
5: Yeah?
2: I don't know whether I ought to say anything or not.
5: Well?
2: What do you think, Lige?
1: It's up to you, Vic.
5: Look here, if you've got something to say, say it. If you haven't, don't be wasting my time.
2: Sheriff, it's like this.
5: What's like what?
2: You know that masked fella we were just talking about?
5: Sure, I know.
2: Now, you understand I ain't saying if Cliff's done anything wrong. Matter of fact, I'd say Cliff's as straight and hombre as you're likely to find around these parts, but... Well...
5: Doggone it, if you can't tell your story without stopping all the time, get out of here.
1: Sheriff, what Vic's trying to say is... We seen Cliff talking to the masked fella.
5: Yeah?
2: And what struck me and Lige funny was they're trying to keep anybody from seeing him. Of course, like I said, I ain't for a minute accusing Cliff of being in cahoots with an outlaw, but... Things being the way they are, I thought maybe you'd like to look into it for yourself.
5: Mm-hmm.
1: Why don't you go to Cliff's place, Sheriff, and ask him what him and the masked fella was talking about?
5: You think I oughta?
2: It's only fair to give Cliff a chance of clearing himself, ain't it?
5: You know that he's been accused of anything yet.
2: Well, I...
5: But won't hurt none to ask, I reckon. Come along.
2: Sure, our horses are just outside.
5: I'll see what Cliff's got to say. But if he's been up to anything crooked, then I'll be the most surprised fella in this county. Steady there. Get up.
1: Get
5: along with you.
1: Get up there.

0: Just this place.
1: There's a light inside. He's home all right.
2: Who's there?
0: It's me, Cliff. The sheriff. Open up.
2: Well, go on, Locke. Go on in.
3: Evening, Sheriff. What are these poor cats doing here?
1: Shucks, Cliff. There ain't no use you and me calling each other hard names just because we happen to like the same girl.
3: Well, what are you doing here with the sheriff?
4: I reckon the sheriff can tell you that.
3: What's it all about, Sheriff?
0: Vic and Lige been telling me you were seen talking to the masked fellow, Cliff.
3: And what of it?
1: You see, he was talking to him. He admits it.
0: What was you talking about?
3: I'm sorry, Sheriff. That's something I can't tell you.
0: Can't or won't?
3: Just can't, that's all.
0: You ain't forgetting I'm the law around here, are you, Cliff?
3: I ain't forgetting nothing.
0: Then maybe you're forgetting there's a heap of suspicion about the masked fella lately.
3: I said I wasn't forgetting nothing.
0: Oh, gosh, I don't know just what to do about this, Cliff. There ain't no young fella around here I like better than I do you. And it'd sure hurt Peggy a lot if she was to think you was mixed up in anything that might have happened to her pa. But if you're going to stand there and defy me like that, I'll just have to jail you, I guess.
3: I said I wouldn't tell you what me and the masked fella was talking about, Sheriff. But there's something else I got to tell you.
1: Sheriff,
3: now,
1: huh? Look at here, gold dust.
3: Where'd you get that?
1: Right from underneath the pillow on your car.
3: That ain't so.
5: I seen Vic find it myself. It was right where he said it was. Sheriff, you don't believe it, you can look under the pillow yourself. There's still dust sticking to the bed.
3: But it can't be.
1: And I'll bet this was part of the gold Andy was supposed to have found.
5: Gosh, Cliff, I never figured you for a crook.
0: Well, what have you got to say for yourself?
3: Sheriff, I started to tell you something just before Vic stopped me.
0: Uh-huh.
3: And if I'm right about it, I think I can prove I'm innocent.
0: Yeah?
3: I was out of town this afternoon. Went riding over toward the hills.
0: What about it?
3: You know Mike Moody, don't you?
0: The trapper? Sure I do.
3: Well, he was always one to hide out. He never wanted anybody to find his cabin. And knowing the woods and the hills like he does, it wasn't hard for him to fix a place that nobody could find.
0: Go on.
3: Well, today I found it.
1: You what?
5: Found Mike's cabin?
3: I did.
0: What's his cabin got to do with proving you innocent?
3: Sheriff, maybe I'm wrong. Maybe Andy ain't there with Mike. But I do know there's two fellas in that cabin. I seen him moving around from a distance.
0: Well, if you thought Andy was there, why didn't you get him?
3: And have Mike drill me?
0: Anyhow, it took you long enough to tell me about it.
3: Well, I just got back. I was going over to your office after I cleaned up a bit. Sheriff, you got to go there with a posse and see who's in that cabin before you jail me. If Andy's there, then he can tell you I never robbed him.
0: Can you take me there tonight?
3: Well, I don't know. It's pretty dark. But I could take you there first thing in the morning.
0: Then that's what you're going to do. And between now and then, you're staying here with me so's I can keep an eye on you.

0: Large, everything's going against us. And all because Mike let that blame mule get away when we left him with Andy.
1: I'll tell him a few things.
0: Blame lucky for us, Cliff can't find the cabin at night. Steady there. That gives us time to ride out there first, get rid of Andy, and make sure Mike don't do no talking.
1: How about the gold?
0: Maybe Mike found out where it is by this time. But if he ain't, to blazes with it. The main thing is to save our hides. Get up there.
2: Get up there.

0: Is that you, Tonto?
1: Oh, Scout.
0: Is everything ready?
1: You hurry.
0: Here, Silver.
1: We ride fast.
0: We'll have to. Hi-oh,
2: Silver.

0: Getting hungry, Andy?
1: Of course I'm hungry.
0: Well, I reckon I made it plain what you had to do to get grub.
1: Blast your thieving hide, Mike.
0: Just tell where you hid your gold and you can fill your stomach till it busts. But if you're stubborn, you keep on getting nothing but bread and water once a day.
1: If I told you where the gold was, you'd drill me.
0: Yeah?
1: You couldn't let me go free to tell the law about you and them crooked partners of yours.
2: Well, suit yourself. Gosh, this is good grub.
0: Best I've cooked up for a coon's egg. I think I'll have another helping of them beans, and maybe I'll
1: Who's
0: have...
1: that?
0: You needn't get excited, Andy. Couldn't be nobody but Vic and Lige. They're the only ones knows where this place is.
3: Mike!
0: Hey, howdy, Vic. Howdy, Lige. Yeah, what are you looking so scared about?
3: Mike, has Andy told you where the gold is yet?
0: He's still holding out, but after he's missed a couple of more square meals, why, I reckon he'll...
4: We can't wait for that. But that blasted Cliff Dolan found your cabin. He's bringing the law here first thing in the morning.
0: What?
3: That's a fact, Mike. Cliff wants to stumble on this place accidentally.
0: Why the...
4: Lige, untie Andy, will
3: sure.
4: you?
3: Sure.
0: What do you want to untie him for?
4: We gotta let the gold go. All that counts now is to see that Andy don't have the chance to do no talking.
0: Meaning?
4: I reckon you savvy what I mean, all right.
1: I always said you fellas are lower than the meanest snake that ever lived.
5: Keep your mouth shut. All right, there you are. Now get moving.
1: Where are you taking me?
4: Where nobody will know whether you was drilled or not.
1: You...
5: Get along with you. We've had no one time, Andy.
4: What the...
6: masked man.
7: And the sheriff.
8: You bet it's the sheriff. And from the looks of things, we just got here in time.
4: Well, you won't get out.
5: He gets in. Let him go.
3: Good work, Tonto. Bring him in here. Mike, if you and Lige try that, you'll get shot.
4: Andy, are you all right?
1: Fit as a fiddle, Cliff. But, well, maybe I am just a wee bit hungry.
4: I thought you fellas weren't coming this way till morning.
3: Cliff said he couldn't find the cabin in the dark.
9: Shucks, I couldn't have found it in the daytime, for that matter.
3: Huh? What's that?
8: If you ask the masked fella, maybe he'll explain to you.
3: Lige, none of us knew where the cabin was. You and Vic led us to it.
0: Did you hear that, you blasted fools?
3: When I talked to Cliff this morning, I told him what to do. He rode out of town in the afternoon. Then when he talked to the sheriff, he pretended to have found the cabin while he was gone.
4: How'd you know we had Andy in the cabin?
3: You and Lige gave yourselves away when you attacked Tonto and me in our camp. Tonto trailed you to your cabin and heard you mention this place.
5: Well, I'll be doggone.
8: But even the masked fellow couldn't have done much if it hadn't been for Andy's mule. It was the mule showing up without Andy that made us suspect something was wrong as soon as we did.
3: That was your mistake, Mike.
0: I forgot all about the mule.
1: You say it was that dad-ratted cantankerous critter that helped get me out of this fix?
8: It was.
1: And I was going to give him away. Sheriff, a feller don't ever know when a mule's his best friend. From now on, that critter of mine's feeding on the finest oats money can buy a dozen times a day.
5: Hello, Silver!

A fiery horse with the speed of light, a cloud of dust, and a hearty, hi-oh, Silver, the Lone Ranger.

0: Masked Rider of the Plains was one of the great figures in the early history of the Western United States. Fearless in the cause of justice, he fought crime and criminals in the new territory. No one ever knew his name, but no man did more to bring law and order to the frontier, and the memory of his deeds will remain as long as the memory of the early West itself. Return with us now to those thrilling days of yesteryear. From out of the past come the thundering hoofbeats of the great horse Silver. The Lone Ranger rides again.
1: Come on, Silver! There's going to be trouble at Martinville! We've got to hurry! Hurry on, Silver!

0: As our story opens, two men are riding at breakneck speed across a level section of prairie land.
1: Get up there! Get up! He's gaining on us, Steve! Get up there! Get up, blast you!
2: How close is he now?
1: I don't know, but he's moving up faster in all blazes.
2: Throw some lead back at him.
1: Missed, blast it!
2: Can't shoot good at this speed anyhow. We gotta make the bridge. It's our only chance.
1: Who's that masked fella?
2: I don't know.
1: He's sure to catch us. Our horses is wore out.
2: Get up, get along there.
1: When we make the bridge, what then?
2: We'll be safe there.
1: How do you know?
2: I planned it. There's the bridge. Get up there. Come on, get up there.
1: He's closer now, blast him. I'll get him.
2: Never mind shooting. We gotta get to the bridge.
1: I never seen a faster horse than that one. That white one.
2: Here's the bridge. Don't stop on it. Keep right on going.
1: Right.
2: Come on, horse. Come on, there. Come on, get up, boy. Cross it. We're all right now.
1: But is he still coming?
2: That don't matter. I don't know. Whoa.
3: What the Sam Hill?
2: Look at that bridge. Blowed higher than a kite.
3: Gosh, Steve. That was the closest shave we ever had. For a minute, I thought you were loco stopping like this.
4: Tennessee, you ought to be glad you tied up with a fellow that's as smart as me. I don't overlook nothing.
3: What blows the bridge up?
4: Sam done it. Sam Larkin. There he comes now.
3: Yeah.
4: I figured when we robbed that there bank over to Martinsville, we might have to make a run for it.
3: But I thought there weren't any better horses in the world than the ones we're riding. I like to drop dead when I seen that white horse overtaking it.
4: I told Sam to stay by the bridge and watch. If he saw we was being chased, to touch off of a blast after we was across.
5: Hey, Steve. I done it.
4: You done it just right, Sam. Where's the mask fellow that was chasing us?
5: Well, I seen the cloud of dust you was kicking up and that rider coming behind it.
4: Yeah?
5: So as soon as you was across the bridge, I touched off the fuse and run for my life. And when I heard the blast, I looked back and the white horse and the rider weren't nowhere to be seen.
3: Gosh.
4: On the bridge when it went up.
5: I reckon so.
4: That sure is fine.
3: I don't reckon there's any sense even hunting for him, is there?
5: Reckon not. That was an awful big charge of powder I used.
4: Not too big to suit me, though.
5: How did you make out in town?
3: Fine.
4: We cleaned out the bank good and proper. Got the cash in our saddlebag bags.
5: How much?
4: Ain't got around to counting it yet. There's more than 5,000 for each of us.
5: God's sake.
4: But you don't get your share of the cash till you finish your part of the scheme, Sam.
5: You can count on me, Steve. You know that.
4: You're to go back to town, see?
5: Yeah?
4: No one there got a good look at us, except on that fellow that got blowed up with a bridge. He's the only one could have described us. And now he can't do it.
5: Sure not.
4: When you get to town, you tell how you seen two horsemen riding away from town like all get out. And you tried to stop them, ask what was wrong.
5: Yeah?
4: They both drawed guns and shot at you. Most drilled you. Then rid away.
5: Yeah? And then?
4: You won't give the right description. You'll see to it the law is gunning for men that don't look nothing like me in Tennessee.
5: But where are you boys be?
4: That's the best part of the plan. We'll be right back in Martinsville. We told folks we was riding away on a prospecting trip. We'd come back in 2 or 3 days, and then we'd go right on as we always have.
3: You sure are slick, Steve. The one place they'd never think of hunting for the bank robbers is right in town.
4: Stick with me, fellas, and you'll all be rich. Now, Sam, you stand up over there.
5: What are you going to do?
4: Your story is that men took shots at you.
5: No, Steve, don't.
4: The evidence has to bear out the story.
5: You blasted it. Why'd you kill me?
4: You wasn't in no danger, Sam. I was just coming close, that's all. Yeah, there's a hole through your hat and one through your sleeve. Now get back to town and tell your yarn.
5: But I won't be able to go back over the bridge. It's down.
4: That's all right. You're right around.
5: It'll take me the rest of the afternoon and tonight to make it. I won't be back in town before morning.
4: Don't get there till afternoon. Say you met at us this side of the bridge, savvy?
3: Yeah.
4: Then you won't be asked nothing about the fellow that was chasing us.
3: Doggone, he thinks of everything.
4: You better say you was knocked down by us, too. Huh? That'll make folks feel more sorry for you.
5: You ain't gonna...
4: No, I don't reckon I need to knock you down to prove that, Sam. Now you get going. You can camp this side of the ravine tonight and get some sleep. Then you'll get to town tomorrow afternoon.
5: I'll do what you say, Steve.
4: You do, and you'll never have to worry about getting caught. As soon as the robbing of the bank dies down, I'll have plans made for another job I got in mind.

0: Tonto, faithful Indian companion of the Lone Ranger, was waiting for the masked man at their camp. When he didn't come at the appointed time, Tonto wondered what could be detaining him. Hours passed by. Night came, and still the mystery rider did not appear. Tonto listened through the night, but there was no familiar shout, no sound of silver-shod hoofs. The Indian kept his vigil until dawn, then saddled his horse.
1: Scout color, our friend not come. We go find him, huh? Him say him go town. Come back camp soon. Him not come back. We go camp now. Get him up, scout.

0: late afternoon brought Sam Larkin back to Martinsville. He went directly to the sheriff.
1: Sheriff Potsdam.
2: Eh? Why, it's Sam Larkin. Where you been, Sam?
1: I've been having a hard time, that's what. Look at me. Look and see what I run into.
2: What's happened?
1: Two fellas shot at me. I was most killed. See? There's the bullet holes. Look at my head.
2: Land sakes.
3: Who was they, Sam?
1: I don't know who they was, but they knocked me down and shot at me.
2: Which way was they going?
1: That way. Heading away from town. It was yesterday I seen them dead right at the luck.
2: Yesterday, then that's... Sam, did you get a good look at them two fellas?
1: I sure did.
2: Why? I bet them's the two who stuck up the bank.
1: Why?
2: They cleaned it out. Got more than $15,000.
1: No.
2: It's the truth. They was escaping when you seen them. That's what happened.
1: Well, I'll be blasted.
2: What'd they look like? Can you remember them well enough to tell us?
1: I sure enough can. One of them was sort of heavy set and...

0: Never seen nothing like it. Them two robbers got away as slick as a whistle. Yes, sirree.
1: Well, that one fellow that lit out after him, what of him?
0: Reckon he's the only one got a good sight of him.
2: Maybe he won't be able to say nothing about it.
0: Why? What's up? What's the matter?
2: You heard they went in the direction of the bridge, didn't you?
0: Yeah.
2: Well, some of the boys set out to follow the trail of those three, and they found the bridge blowed up.
3: Blowed up?
0: You say the bridge was blowed up, Kit?
2: Yep, blowed all the smithereens. That's what them two did to keep them being followed.
1: Must be. They know they'd leave a clean-cut trail. They know they'd be followed. So they blowed up the bridge to stop us.
2: And stop that other fellow was following them. The masked fellow with a pure white horse.
0: Called his horse Silver or something like that.
2: Yeah. Now, barkeep, take a look at this mask. Does it look anything like the one the stranger wore?
0: Oh, going if I don't.
2: Yeah.
0: Where'd you find it?
2: Right close by the bridge that was blowed up.
0: Yeah?
2: I figured at first it'd been dropped by one of the thieves. But I reckon it was the other fellow's.
4: You let me see?
0: The ninja.
2: What are you so interested for?
4: That mask. That.
2: Well, what's the trouble?
4: That mask of white friend.
0: Huh?
4: Him get caught in blast?
2: I'm afraid that's what happened to him, Injun. But what's it to you? Where'd you come from?
4: Me not talk now. White friend. Mask. Silver.
0: What ailed him, Kit? Huh? He sure looked like he was busted up about things, didn't he?
5: Sure boys, did. Boys.
6: What? I got a description of them robbers. Sam Larkin seen him. They knocked him down, took shots at him.
7: That's right, boys. I seen him and I got a first-class description of him.
6: I'm forming a posse to scour this here county.
2: They crossed the ravine, I know that much.
6: Then we won't waste no time hunting this side of the ravine. We'll scour the other side. Who wants to help? Then come on! Come on.

0: We've been hunting them men since yesterday. Not much chance of finding them now. They had a pretty good start on us.
1: Hey, Sheriff. There comes a couple of riders this way.
2: That's Steve in Tennessee.
1: Oh, sure enough.
0: Well, maybe they seen them two outlaws. Hi there, Steve!
3: What's up, Sheriff?
0: I want to speak to you two hombres.
3: What's the meaning of the posse, Sheriff?
0: Thieves, that's what.
4: What do you mean, thieves?
1: The bank was robbed. It was robbed yesterday.
2: Steve, we thought maybe you and Tennessee had seen them.
0: Yeah, did you?
4: Well, we did see a couple of men, but they didn't look like thieves.
0: What'd they look like?
4: Now, let me see.
5: It was when we was camped that we seen them. They rid right into our camp, passed the time of day, and rid
0: off. What do they look like?
2: Say, Steve, did they have red shirts on?
4: Yeah, that's right, Sam, they did.
2: And one of them was heavy set with a black beard, wasn't he?
5: That's right.
2: And the other had a big scar from an old knife wound?
4: Just so, them was the ones.
0: Now, hold on there. I want you fellas telling me, not Sam telling you.
5: Well, there wasn't much more to tell.
0: What sort of horses did they ride?
4: Well, let me think now. Yeah, just like Kit there. One of them was, and the other one was like Sam's. That's the kind.
2: And one of the fellas had two fingers missing.
0: Which two fingers? Sam, Tennessee, which ones?
4: Well, now it was, did you notice Tennessee?
5: These here two.
2: Them's the men, all right.
0: Which way'd they go?
4: Yonder, toward Mariposa. Said they aimed to strike down that way.
0: Mariposa, eh? How'd you two make on your prospecting trip?
5: Not so bad, Sheriff. Not so bad.
4: We sure are anxious to get back to town now, though. There ain't any cafes out in the desert.
0: Sure ain't. Well, check out, there ain't too many in town.
4: We sure will, Sheriff. We'll be hoping you get them robbers.
0: Get up there. Get up.
2: It's all right, boys. Nothing to worry about.
6: I was afraid the sheriff would catch us giving a different description than the one you gave, Sam.
2: I gave you the point.
6: You done all right.
0: You coming with us, Larkin?
2: Coming, Sheriff. When I get back, I'll get my share of the cash, and don't you forget it.
6: We won't.
2: Get up there.
7: The curtain falls on the first act of our thrilling Lone Ranger drama. Before the next exciting scenes, please permit us to pause for just a few moments.

0: Now to continue our story. After what he'd seen and heard in town, Tonto gave up the search for his masked friend and started back for his camp. As he drew near, he saw the great horse Silver, and then the Lone Ranger himself. Tonto raced toward the campfire, dismounted, and hurried to clasp his friend's hand.
1: Tonto's good friend,
2: I knew you were worried, Tonto, but I had to keep out of sight until I learned more about their plans.
1: Oh, me, he's glad you still alive.
2: Those crooks will pay before we leave here.
1: What we do, huh?
2: First of all, I'll have to disguise myself.
1: You take mask off?
2: Yes. I'll ride a little ways east from town, then put on other clothes and... I'll have to have a carpet bag of some sort.
1: Tonto get them.
2: Very well. But I'll go into town and see if those three men don't try to contact me. We'll give them every chance to plan another crooked scheme.
1: And then what do?
2: You'll have to play your part, too.
1: Yeah.
2: There'll be some risk. The sheriff's men may try to capture you.
1: Tonto not afraid.
2: Then listen carefully and I'll outline a plan.

0: Several days later, a stranger came into town carrying a heavy carpet bag. There were several men sitting in the office of the sheriff when the stranger entered. They all stopped talking to study the new arrival.
1: Sheriff?
2: That's me, stranger. What can I do for you?
1: I'm looking for someone that has a good claim for sale.
2: Yeah, well, I reckon there's plenty of that sort of thing around here. Everyone's got a claim that's willing to sell it. The price is right.
1: Oh, I've got the price all right. Right here.
2: Kind of dangerous toting it around that way, ain't it?
1: I've never been robbed yet.
2: Well, don't say you never will be. Better get it in the bank as quick as you can.
1: I heard that your bank was robbed. I'll keep this money right with me.
2: Suit yourself.
1: I'm taking a room at the hotel. If you hear of anyone that wants to sell, send them over to see me.
2: All right. But what?
3: Strange hombre.
0: Never even give his name.
4: I wonder how much he's got.
0: Must be from the East. He don't talk like us fellas.
2: Blame fool, that's what. Dread it, I know the robbing of that bank could give this place a bad name.
4: Well, I reckon I'll shove on. Maybe Steve in Tennessee would like to sell that claim they got. Steve.
1: What is it, Sam? What's up?
5: Come on, get Tennessee. I got something to tell.
1: Tennessee ain't home now. He's rid out of ways. What's going on?
5: Listen. There's a stranger here in town with a hull bag full of money that he hankers to buy a claim with.
1: Yeah?
5: He won't put it in the bank. He's stopping at the hotel.
1: How much you got?
5: I know, but it's a plenty. Listen, we gotta do something to get it.
1: We'll think it over and watch that fella. I'd like to see him.
5: Go on, see him. You can talk about selling your claim.
1: Ain't worth a hoot. He'd never buy it.
5: Sure not. But it'd give you the chance to size him up.
1: Yeah, that's so. That's what I'll do. As soon as we get a plan worked out, we'll figure another slick scheme so we won't never be suspicioned.
4: Leave it to you, Steve.
1: You bet. Just leave it to me.
5: Yeah, gotta get someone to take the blame, though.
1: We'll find someone. Hey, there's an Injun been hanging around here for the past week.
5: That'll be perfect.

0: The following evening, Steve, Tennessee, and Sam met in a back room of the cafe on the ground floor of the hotel.
1: There's your drinks, gents. Anything else now?
2: Not now, barkeep. Nothing but this here room to ourselves.
1: Right you are.
3: Now, Tennessee, you're the one that's to go to the stranger's room, being you're the same size the engine we got in mind.
4: Yep.
3: I told that engine he could earn himself some easy money this evening. He's right outside the window there waiting.
4: Good enough.
3: It'll be the word of the three of us again, one redskin. You put on this jacket and talk engine-like when you throw your gun on that fella, savvy?
4: I got it all straight. You went over it before.
3: Yeah, good enough. I'll get his jacket. Hey, engine.
5: Uh-huh.
3: Now, let's take your jacket.
5: Here. Jacket.
3: All right. Now, get this. My part is going to use it to play a joke, savvy? Here, Tennessee. Put this jacket on.
5: Sure.
3: Now, listen, engine. He's climbing to the second floor by way of the rear. When he comes down, he'll give you your jacket and the cash. Get started now, Tennessee.
4: I'm going. Let me through there, Steve.
5: What me do next?
3: Wait right here till he comes down. Then get aboard your horse and travel fast.
5: Me go plenty fast.

0: Tennessee went to the room on the second floor and in the darkness held a gun on the tall stranger.
1: You keep still or me shoot.
2: What is this, Indian? A robbery?
1: That what? Me take bag.
2: Very well. Take it. Take it, but don't shoot.
1: You keep face to wall.
0: Tennessee backed out of the window and down the side of the house, using the notched corner logs for a foothold. Then he hurried to the window of the rear room, where his friends were waiting.
3: I got it. Here. Here's your jacket. Huh? And here's the money we promised. Now start out and travel fast. Get going.
4: Get him up, Scout.
3: Hey, Steve. Here, take this carpet bag.
5: I got it.
3: Now give me a hand. That's it.
1: There he is, boys. Start shooting.
6: There he goes! There goes the Redskin!
7: What's the shooting?
8: An engine on a horse. He went that way. Come right past that window.
9: And we see a carpet bag in his hands, too.
10: Boys, get going. Maybe he's the one that robbed the bank.
11: That's your man, all right. All three of us seen him.
10: Come on, boys.
12: Hop out the window, Sheriff. Get the horse to sundown.
13: Right. Be right with you.
9: Get that Redskin.
11: He robbed me. Let me take a horse.
12: Take anyone's handy, stranger. This is your pocket.
11: Good luck.
14: Good luck, boys.
11: Good luck to you, Sheriff.
14: Bring him back.
11: Good luck. Bring him back, Sheriff.
1: That's pretty slick work, eh, boys?
9: Slick as a pig's ear, Steve.
1: Worked out just so. Let the engine escape and we're in the clear. Ain't a man alive won't think he's the crook.
15: That's how I got it figured, Tennessee.
9: But what if the Redskin gets caught, Steve? What'll happen then?
15: Shucks. Let him get caught. Who is there to believe his story? They'll all think he's hid the cash somewheres.
9: Just so. We ain't a thing to worry about, Tennessee.
1: Good enough.
9: And just one thing more, Steve. We want to be sure and get this carpet bag hidden with the other cash before the riders come back this way.
2: Wait a minute. Let's split the cash here.
3: We ain't the time. The sheriff and them other fellows may get that engine and come back here.
2: All right, come on, let's go.

0: Here. Get along.
1: Chad Rennie. What sort of a horse that redskin riding? He's traveling hard.
0: Look at him now.
1: He's slowing up.
0: By ginger, Sheriff. He's drawn his horse right down to a stop.
1: Maybe it's a trick of some sort.
0: Where's that stranger with the borrowed horse?
1: He's right behind. No, he ain't. He ain't with us.
0: Hold on a second.
1: Hold there. I don't see that stranger.
0: Well, me neither. Now what's happened to him?
1: The redskin stopped up ahead. Wonder if he figures to drill us.
0: Gosh, I don't know.
1: Well, we're finding out. Get up.
0: Get up.
1: You're covered, redskin. Make a fast move and we fire.
2: You come.
1: We're coming. And don't think we won't shoot to kill.
0: Stand right where you are now.
2: Come here, wait. You not want me.
1: No, we don't, eh? Well, there's room for argument about that. Hold there. Get his weapon, Skip.
3: Yeah.
2: Me not right, fella.
4: Come on, get over.
0: That voice. He's riding down here. That's the voice.
2: Him, good friend.
1: Get ready to shoot.
2: Come on, boy. Hold the gunfire, Sam.
1: What the Sam Hill?
2: Hold the gunfire.
1: By thunder.
0: Who are you?
1: The voice is the same, but that white horse. That ain't for one heat.
0: We got you covered like the redskin. Now you
5: suppose
0: tell
5: us. Suppose you listen to me first. Sheriff, I changed my clothes and took the disguise off my face.
1: Clothes? Disguise?
5: I left your horse with the clothes I discarded.
1: Then you're the one who...
5: Who borrowed a horse? Also the one who had that carpet
0: bag. You mean to say
5: you don't want that Indian.
2: No. Me not right, man. Me have fixed trap.
1: Now, see here, if you ain't the right one, who
5: the
1: is?
5: The men you want are the ones who stole that bag.
1: Yeah?
5: And if you'll come with me, I'll lead you to them.
0: How do we know you're on the level?
1: Maybe it's just a trick to free the redskins.
5: Come on, follow me.
2: Hey, old

0: Steve, Sam, and Tennessee went on foot to their hideout. When they reached the shack, Steve lighted a candle.
1: Now we'll open our new carpet bag and see what's inside.
2: Maybe a few more thousands of dollars, eh, Steve?
1: Here's hoping.
3: It'd be a funny one if the engine got shot. He couldn't even say he wasn't a thief then.
2: There's a blamed good chance of his being shot, too. Sheriff's awful sore about stealing around here. Yeah.
3: Hurry up, Steve. Get that bag open. Let's see what she holds.
1: I'm getting it. There. I'll dump it on the floor and we'll all count it.
0: Hey, what's that?
3: That ain't money.
1: Bundles or something. Cut that string.
3: I can bust it.
0: What sort of skin game is this?
1: Nothing but blank paper.
3: We're tricked. We're double crossed.
0: Who done it?
1: See here, Tennessee. Did you do this to double cross us?
0: No, of course I didn't.
3: But where's that gent's money?
4: There never was money.
0: Well, I'll see I three of you.
3: The sheriff.
1: Leave from Hannah. That masked fellow chased us through the bridge.
0: He ain't dead.
5: Take the guns, kid.
3: Or turn right.
1: I'm not seeing.
0: What's the idea?
3: Pick the frame up.
5: No frame up about it, you ornery thieves. Where's that bank money?
1: We
0: got it. Don't shoot. Don't shoot. I'll tell.
5: Where's it at?
0: Under that bunk there.
5: Take a look, kid.
3: Right. I'll see if he's telling the truth.
1: What's it all mean?
3: Here's the money.
5: Means you three mavericks are headed for jail. That's what.
1: Listen, that engine, he's a...
6: You plenty big fool.
7: No use, man. You're finished.
0: That voice. The calls ain't the same, but the voice is.
5: Yeah, he's the stranger, all right. When you blow the bridge up, he ducked for cover. And let you think the only man that knowed you was dead.
0: But I
7: knew there was no way to prove you men guilty unless we could find the money. So I invited another robbery. You fell into the trap nicely. When we followed your trail, you led us to your hiding place.
5: I first got suspicious of you two when Sam was telling you how to describe the fellas that were supposed to have stole the money.
0: You blame fool, you, Sam?
5: I planned with that fella. I was right outside your room when you was talking to the engine.
3: Well, we got the bank money and the crooks.
1: You better take that blame carpet bag, too, and make a clean sweep of it.
5: I'll take that and the fancy dude clothes I lent that masked rider.
0: You framed us, Sheriff.
1: It was an ornery trick.
3: You tricked us.
5: Gents, when critters bust laws, I'm willing to try any tricks to get them. Stranger, let me say this.
7: Yes, Sheriff?
5: Anytime you'll unmask and let folks see who you really are...
7: Yes?
5: Well, I'll step right out of office and give you my job.
7: Thanks, Sheriff, but not just yet. Come, Tonto.
6: We ride together again.
5: Get them three ties.
3: Come on, you coyote. Come on.
5: It's a blame good night's work that masked rider done.
8: All

0: The boys and girls who traveled to the western United States with their mothers and fathers and grew up in the new territory heard many stories about the masked rider of the plains, and those stories have come down to us through the generations. With his faithful Indian companion Tonto, he led the fight for justice on the frontier. In time, the fight was won, and the West was safe for honest men. But the masked man's deeds will never be forgotten. Return with us now to those thrilling days of yesteryear. From out of the past come the thundering hoofbeats of the great horse Silver. The Lone Ranger rides again.
1: Come on, Silver! We're heading for Westwood! Thomas waiting in the trail ahead! Hurry, old

0: It is evening as our story opens. The Lone Ranger, disguised but without his mask, is talking with a middle-aged man a short distance from a covered wagon just outside the town of Westwood. Two children, a boy and a girl, watch them silently while Tonto waters the two great horses, Silver and Scott, at a nearby stream.
1: They're fine-looking children, Dave. How old did you say they were?
2: Well, stranger, John is going on 10, and Edith there is almost 7.
1: And you've taken care of them ever since you discovered their mother dying?
2: Yeah, poor young'uns. From what I heard, their pa was a nester that got killed by cowpunchers. If I hadn't come on them when I did, they'd most likely have starved to death. That was 3 years back. Ain't that about it, Johnny?
3: Yes, Mr. Clemson.
1: That was an unselfish thing for you to do.
2: Oh, shucks, I ain't what you'd rightly call tender-hearted. Not by a mile, I ain't. But there's a heap of difference between letting a grown man look out for himself and making kids do the same.
1: And you live in this covered wagon?
2: Well, it's handy, mister. The three of us can camp close by town like this, pick up what odd jobs there is, and then when there's no more work to be had, just hitch up the horses and move along to somewhere else. And I reckon we'll be doing that same again afore long. Jobs around here are beginning to thin out considerable.
1: It's too bad the children can't have a real home and a chance for an education.
2: Stranger, that's what hurts most. To know you're doing your best, but your best ain't good enough. Hey, you young'uns. You climb into the wagon and get to sleep. It's past your bedtime already.
3: We ain't tired, Mr. Clemson.
2: Now, I savvy what's good for you better than you do. Now, you just run right along.
3: All right. Good night, stranger.
1: Good night, Johnny. Good night, Edith.
3: Good night.
2: Well, looks like your engine pard's got your horses watered already.
1: Yes. Have the horses rested enough, Tonto?
2: Well, it's been mighty good to meet you folks. What'd you say your name was?
1: Riders are coming this way.
2: Well, what did anybody be coming out here this time of night for? Who's there?
4: It's me, Dave.
2: Oh, it's the sheriff.
1: There's two men with him.
4: Oh, there.
2: Evening, Sheriff. Who's with you? Oh, it's Ben and Silas with you, huh?
4: Uh-huh. Where's Johnny and the girl?
2: Just sent them to bed. Why?
5: Don't be asking questions, Dave. Get them out here and we'll ask the questions.
2: Say, what's this all about, Sheriff? What's Ben mean by that kind of talk?
4: Who's a stranger in the Redskins?
1: We just stopped here to water our horses, Sheriff.
2: You ain't explained nothing yet.
5: It's them blasted kids of yours, that's...
6: Ben, let the sheriff handle this.
5: Silas, don't you be telling me what to do.
4: Ben, keep your fool mouth shut. Dave, you understand this ain't business I like to do. Well, there's been a heap of talk in town about Johnny and Edith lately, and some of the folks think...
5: Me, for one.
6: Dad, rat you, Ben.
2: Go right ahead, Sheriff.
4: Well, your kids helped out to the Simmons place, didn't they?
2: They did.
4: And didn't they do some chores for the Widow Cummins for a couple of days?
2: Yeah.
4: And for Bill Kent and out to the Stevens place?
2: Get to the point.
5: I'll get to the point if the sheriff won't. Every one of them places had something stole from it. But there wasn't never anything found missing till after the kids was there.
2: Ben, are you
4: saying... I'm downright sorry, Dave. But it ain't just Ben that's saying them things. It's most everybody in Westwood.
2: The man that'd say them young'uns stole is a low-down ornery skunk. And I never figured you'd talk like that, Silas.
6: Shucks, Dave, I don't hold with that talk at all. Why, Johnny and Edith are pards of mine.
4: Dave, maybe you'd better have the kids come out here for some questioning.
2: They'll stay right where they are. And that's for you, Ben. And you, Sheriff. You can get back in your saddles and head for town pronto while you're still all in one piece.
5: Why, you...
6: I told you this was a fool's stunt to pull, Sheriff.
4: You want some advice, Dave?
2: Maybe.
4: If you do, I'd suggest that you pull stakes and get out of this part of the country. I ain't got no real evidence against the young'uns. But if anything more is stole, and is stole from some place they worked, then I ain't answering for what might happen.
6: Just a second. Dave, I told the sheriff, and I told Ben, and I told everybody else in town that I figured Johnny and Edith wasn't to blame. Now I want to do something to prove I got faith in him.
2: Yeah?
5: You loco idiot.
6: You stay out of my affairs, Ben.
2: We don't want no charity, Silas.
6: Shucks, I don't mean that. You see, Becky is getting ready for a spell of house cleaning. She thought the girl and boy would be real handy for errands and such.
2: Well...
6: Anyhow, you ain't going to clear out right when folks are accusing them of things, are you? That'd make it look at the worst for them.
2: Then, doggone it, it's agreed. I'll send them over tomorrow.
6: And we'd be glad to have them. Come on, Sheriff, let's get back to town. Steady there.
4: Ready, Ben?
5: I'm ready. But by thunder, Sheriff, if I was wearing your badge, I'd make Dave take those little thieves out of here.
4: Why, no fighting, Dave. And as for your staying on, well, maybe it's all right. But somehow I can't see nothing but trouble ahead. Get up there.
6: Get up. Go on.
2: I'd like to get my hands on the skunks that started that talk. I clean forgot about you and the engine being here.
1: Tell me something. Has Ben ever had anything stolen from him?
2: Him? Why, that polecat ain't got nothing worth the stealing. But why'd you ask that? Yeah.
1: Never mind. You may learn later. Come on, Tonto. Time we found a place to camp. Me ready. Come on, Silver.
5: Get him up, Scout.

0: Several days went by. No other thefts had been reported, but Ben Nugent stubbornly demanded that the sheriff order Dave and the children from the district. We see the two men in the sheriff's office.
1: I tell you, Sheriff, the sooner you get rid of them, the better.
2: What makes you so stubborn about it, Ben?
1: Because I ain't got no use for Dave, that's why.
2: You sure made it plain enough.
1: I didn't like him when he come here. I don't like him now, and I never will like him. He's a crook, that's what he is. And if it wasn't him that put them young'uns up to stealing the cash and the other things that are missing, then I'm a Comanche.
2: Silas and Becky think them kids are just about right.
1: Yes.
2: Silas is better off than anybody else around these parts, and he's plumb careless with his cash. He leaves a lane all around the house of his.
1: Well?
2: But it's 4 days now since Johnny and Edith started doing chores for him, and there ain't been a penny missing.
1: But there will be. You mark my words.
2: You seem mighty certain.
1: They've been laying low because they savvy we suspicion them. But they won't let Silas's cash get away from them. Dave will see to that.
2: You ain't got no cash. The whole blasted county could be thick with crooks like ticks on a sheep, but you couldn't lose nothing. So why get so blame head up about it?
1: I ain't saying nothing other folks ain't saying.
2: Well, you're just as much...
3: Sheriff.
1: Huh? Oh, howdy, Jim.
2: Now, why do you have to bust in here like that? Next time I get me a deputy, he's
3: going to... But this is important, Sheriff.
2: Something happened?
3: Silas has been robbed.
2: No.
1: There. What did I tell you, Sheriff? Just like I said it happened.
3: There was $500 stolen. Silas is fit to be tied.
2: Who stole it?
1: Now, there's a fool question for you. Who do you suppose stole it? Them kids, of course.
2: I was asking Jim. Well, speak up.
3: I don't know. But it sure looks like either Johnny or the girl or both of them together must have done it.
2: Well, we'll settle this thing right now. Is my horse outside?
3: Uh-huh.
2: We're riding to Silas's place. Come along, Ben.
1: No. I told you what would happen. Now it's your job to do something about it. And maybe next time you'll listen a little closer when I tell you how to handle your work.
2: Ah!

0: in, Sheriff.
1: Me and Jim got right out here as fast as we could, Silas.
2: Well, now, Sheriff, that's mighty nice of you.
1: Jim says you've had $500 stole off you.
2: That's right.
1: Hard cash or folding money?
2: Folding money, Sheriff. Five $100 bills. And I had them tucked away in that desk over there.
1: And you've looked all through it?
2: Well, where I ain't looked, Becky has. Ain't that so, Becky?
3: The money just ain't in the house, Sheriff.
1: Then I can tell you where it is. Those kids around?
3: Johnny, Edith.
4: You want us, ma'am?
3: There's nothing to be afraid of, children. Sheriff just aims to ask you some questions.
4: The sheriff?
1: Yes, the sheriff. Now, look here, you two young'uns. Where's that money? What have you done with it? Speak up now. Don't try to lie out of anything.
3: Shame on you, Sheriff. You're scaring them half to death.
1: Well, I'm trying.
2: Johnny, the sheriff's got a fool notion that maybe you or your sister might have had some idea where my 500's gone to.
4: Honest, we don't know anything about it.
1: Do you know what it means to steal cash, young'un?
2: That'll be enough of that, Sheriff.
1: But, Dad, read it, Silas. These kids got to know where that cash is. It just don't make sense if they don't. They do chores for Whitta Cummins, for the Stevens, for the Simmons, for Bill Kent. All of them folks lose cash right afterwards.
2: Yes, but
1: they... And now they come here to work for you, and they ain't been in the house more than 4 days, and your cash is gone. Doggone it, Silas. Who do you figure stole it if they didn't?
2: Edith, are you my friend?
4: Uh-huh.
2: And you, Johnny?
4: You bet, Mr. Carver.
2: There now, Sheriff. If you don't know it already, I reckon that'll show you that friends don't ever steal from you.
3: Man's sake, Sheriff. Seems to me you could find somebody better than a couple of innocent children to yell at.
1: Silas, how a trusted old fool like you ever made as much cash as you did is more than I can figure.
5: Go in the house.
2: What's that?
6: Keep right on going, Ben.
7: Let me go. Let me go, I tell you. You ain't got nothing on me.
1: No, what in blazes is this?
2: Search this man.
7: Don't listen to him. He's a masked man. He's a crook. Don't believe a word he says.
1: Put that gun down.
2: I said search this man. You better do like the masked hombre says, Sheriff.
1: But I
6: think you'll find something that'll interest you.
7: Well, I
6: stand still, Ben.
1: There ain't nothing in this pocket. I don't see.
6: Keep on looking.
7: Stay out of that pocket. Get away, do you hear me?
1: My golly, maybe the masked man's onto something. Quick, squirming around, doggone you. Well, I'll be.
3: What is it, Sheriff?
1: Wait till I get a look. Maybe I'm wrong. Nope. Folding money.
2: $100 bills.
1: Five of them.
7: They're mine. Give me those back.
1: Yours. Now, where will you get $500 all to once?
7: I saved it up, Sheriff. Honest, I did.
1: You never saved $10 in your whole life. You never earned no cash during the day as long as you lived that you didn't have it all spent before the next morning.
7: That ain't so, I tell you.
1: I see it. It was you stirring up all the town folks again, the young'uns. It was you accused them of stealing. But all the time, it was you that was really getting the cash. You was blamed clever. You found out where the young'uns worked, and then you stole from them places so the blame would be put on them.
7: No, no.
1: Well, now you're going to jail.
7: You ain't got no evidence again.

0: Listen to me, Sheriff.
1: Well?
0: Put Ben in jail. Hold him there safely. And I promise you that by the time the judge reaches town, you'll have all the evidence you need. But don't let Ben get away.
2: Hold on, wait, I got...
1: There. Even the mask fella admitted you didn't have no proof.
2: Well, maybe I ain't. But the mask fella also said to jail you. And that's what I'm going to do, even if the judge sets you loose again 5 minutes after.
3: Hold on.

0: Now to continue our story. When Ben Nugent was thrown in jail, the townspeople, indignant that he should have let the children be blamed for his crime, gathered in and around the cafe. The feeling against Ben ran high.
1: Fellas, it's bad enough to be a crook. It's worse to be the kind of a crook that sneaks in folks' houses to steal. But I says the worst kind of crook of all is one that lets children take the blame for what he done.
2: What I say is this. Why let the low-down coyote go to court when even the sheriff says it's likely he'll get off? Every blamed one of us knows Ben's guilty. Let's handle this thing ourselves and save the county the expense of a trial.
3: We all lynch the polecat.
1: Blaming his thieving on youngins.
2: Let's all go down to the jail.
1: If the sheriff tries to stop us, we'll bust into jail for him. Come on.

0: Over. Dave! Oh, Dave!
1: Who is it? What do you want?
0: Come out of the wagon. I've got to talk to you.
1: I'll be right with you. What?
2: For your mask.
0: Listen to me.
2: I've heard that voice before.
0: I talked to you just a few days ago, Dave. It was at night. There was an Indian with me.
2: That's when I heard you. But that mask...
0: Never mind that. We've got to act quick.
2: Huh?
0: The people in town are getting ready to lynch Ben. They're gathering now. If we don't hurry, they'll drag him from the jail and hang him.
2: He ought to be hung.
0: But they're doing it because they're afraid the court won't.
2: What difference does that make?
0: The court can't hang Ben because there isn't enough evidence against him.
2: To blazes with the court. That skunk tried to frame Johnny and Edith. He deserves anything he gets and a heap more besides.
0: But you're forgetting something, Dave.
2: Yeah, what?
0: There are still a few people in town who think that perhaps Ben isn't guilty. There's still talk that the children might have had something to do with the robbery.
2: Any man says that lies.
0: I know that as well as you. But after Ben's hung, what do you think will happen?
2: What are you getting at?
0: People are going to talk after this affair's over. They're going to wonder if justice was actually done. People are always ashamed of themselves after they've done something in anger.
2: But I don't see...
0: Then the reaction is going to swing opinion the other way. You'll find that Ben's lynching won't save Johnny and Edith from suspicion.
2: There's nothing can be done to help that now.
0: But there is.
2: Huh?
0: If real proof could be found to pin the guilt on Ben, then a lynching wouldn't be necessary. Then the people could be sure of a conviction in court.
2: Yeah, I see that all right.
0: But the most important thing is real proof would clear the children once and for all. There'd be no danger of suspicion later.
2: It's mighty easy to talk about getting proof, but how's it going to be done?
0: Money makes poor evidence. But there were other things stolen. Bracelets, rings, necklaces.
2: Yeah.
0: Things that could be identified.
2: Go on.
0: Ben didn't spend any money. I found out that he hasn't been out of town long enough to have sold any of those other articles.
2: You mean...

0: I mean that those things must be hidden somewhere.
1: But where?
0: I think I know. I'll tell you where to look. But I've got to get back to see that lynching isn't carried out. For the sake of the children, we've got to prevent that hanging.

0: sheriff if we have to. Come on, boys. Hold on, sheriff.
1: Hold on there. Stand back from this here jail.
0: We want Ben Newton.
1: The first man steps on this porch gets shot. Jim and me both got shooting irons, and we know how to use them.
0: Get out, Jeff. The sheriff just bluffing, Collins. Come on, let's rush
2: there. Jack, we can't fire into that crowd.
1: I know we can't, Jim. But make believe you're going anyhow. Stand back, I say.
0: Help the sheriff. Take your guns away and tie him up.
1: No, you don't do it, fellas. You're going to get the law. Leave Ben be.
0: I'll take them keys, Sheriff.
1: You.
0: There. All right, Ben. Some of you come with me to get Ben, and the rest of you stay here to guard the sheriff and the deputy.
1: Give me back them keys. You'll pay for this.
0: It's Ben gonna pay, Sheriff.
3: There he is.
0: He's in the cell over the corner.
3: Come on.
4: Stay away from me.
3: Let's
4: I ain't guilty, fellas. I swear I ain't. Hey, just don't take me out of here.
0: Maybe you can make the judge believe you ain't guilty, Ben. But we ain't lawyers.
5: Get the door unlocked.
0: Yeah. Now, come on out before we drag you.
3: Wait, listen.
0: We ain't gonna argue. Grab a hold of him, fellas. I reckon that'll show you. Back to the horses, man.
3: Can't you wait? Can't you let me go?
0: That hanging's too good for you.
3: You're making a mistake.
0: Shut up.
5: Hustle them along.
0: There's the horses, fellas. No better course for them. Let's get this thing over with.
1: And when I get free, I'm jailing every one of you.
0: If you do that, Sheriff, you'll have to jail just about every fella in town. All right, boys, get mounted. Let's go. Get up there. Come on, get up.

0: lynch mob, Silver, old fellow. Why doesn't Dade get here? Look at that big tree over there. Silver, he should have been back by now. If anything's gone wrong. There he is.
1: There.
0: Did you find it?
1: Over there.
0: Did you look where I told you?
1: Mister, I did, and I didn't find a thing.
0: You didn't?
1: No, not where you told me. But I kept on looking. And just lay your eyes on this.
0: A ring.
1: And that ain't all. Here's some other stuff.
0: Just what we need. Steady, Silver.
1: You ain't going to try and argue with that mob, are you?
0: That's just what I'm going to do. Come on. Hi-yo!
1: Get up.
0: Silver! Away!

0: Jim, we got to get loose from these ropes. If we don't, they'll lynch Ben just as sure as you're born.
1: Sheriff, I've been trying for the last 10 minutes to get loose, but it can't be done.
0: Gosh, have they hung him already? Is there some of them coming back?
1: I don't know. They rode off in that other direction. Say, that's Silas and a redskin.
0: You sure?
1: You bet I am.
2: Silas! Hey, Silas! Over here!
3: We're coming!
2: Hurry, bless you!
3: Go!
1: Untie us, won't you?
3: Cut rope. Sheriff, when to leave with Ben?
0: Near 15 minutes ago. Redskin, get me loose.
3: Now you all right?
0: There's never been a lynching in my county since I've been sheriff. And if I can help it, there ain't going to be one now. You loose, Jim?
1: And where to go?
3: Get the saddle, Sheriff.
0: I'm right with you.
4: Get him up, Stout.
0: Get up there.

0: We're just in time, Dave.
1: They sure look set for business.
0: Hold on there! Out of our way!
2: Watch out for the horses! The masked
0: men! We're coming, men! Wait, men! Dave, here is something to show you.
2: What is it, Dave?
1: Men, the masked fella here showed me that if Johnny and Edith was to be cleared for good, there had to be some real evidence against Ben.
2: We know Ben, Dilly. We don't need any more evidence.
1: But what I wanted was evidence that would stand up in court. Evidence that would make it impossible to ever suspicion the young'uns again.
2: Well, what about it? You got any evidence like that?
1: I have, and here it is.
2: Where'd you get them things, Dave?
3: Say, that's the ring was stole from the widow, I'll bet. Tell us where you found them.
2: Wait! There comes the sheriff and Silas. There's a redskin with him. By thunder, I bet he let him loose. Howdy, Silas. Dave was just showing us some real evidence against Ben.
4: Me and Tonto can tell you just where Dave got that evidence.
2: Where was that? In Ben's shack?
4: No. Dave had it hid down by the stream where he's got his wagon.
1: What? You're loco. I never did no such thing.
0: The game's up, Dave.
1: But what?
0: Who stole the cash and jewelry that's been taken in town? And you used the children to help you.
1: It's a lie.
2: What was that about the young'uns?
0: Dave used them, but they aren't guilty.
2: Well, how could that be?
0: Dave was clever. He let the children work in the different homes in town. Then when they returned, he questioned them about what they had seen. They were too young to realize the purpose of his questions. Without realizing what they were doing, they often told him where valuables were hidden.
1: You can't prove that.
0: I suspected you from the first, Dave. You'd cared for the children. You'd have made a home for them. You wouldn't have taken them around the country, making them earn their own way.
1: You still ain't got nothing on me.
0: Those were just the things that made me suspect you. Then I went to Ben and Silas and arranged a trap. Everything that happened, including Ben's arrest, was to keep you from realizing that you were under suspicion and to get you to provide evidence against yourself.
1: But wait!
0: You've probably gone from town to town working the same trick. I think if the sheriff sends out some letters, he can determine that. You had to keep the children above suspicion. When I reminded you of that, you realized it too. And I suggested getting real evidence to use against Ben.
1: But I found it in his place.
0: Tonto and Silas trailed you, and they can testify you didn't. You got it from a hiding place close to your wagon.
2: Then Ben took all that risk so the real crook could be caught?
0: He did, but he knew I'd rescue him if our plan failed.
2: We came here to lynch Ben, but now I say we ought to string Dave up instead.
0: Wait! Listen to me! Don't lynch Dave. There's plenty of evidence to convict him in court. Your only justification for attempting to hang Ben, that you felt he might escape conviction, even though you thought he was guilty. Use the courts. Don't take the law into your own hands. I promise you that Dave won't escape the penalty for his crimes.
2: I reckon you're right, friend.
0: Now, there's one thing more. I've already talked this over with Silas. Johnny and Edith are fine children. Their parents are dead, and they've been unfortunate.
2: Anything you want to suggest is good enough for us, stranger.
0: Silas and his wife have no children, but they've money and a good home. They want to adopt the children and give them the chance they deserve.
2: That's a swell idea.
5: Good for you, Silas.
4: Thank you, men. And as for me and Ben, we done our part. But from first to last, we was doing just what we was told to do by the Lone Ranger.
0: Oh, Silver!

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1: 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This is Cowboy Bob saying, thanks for listening. 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

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This is Zoe. Welcome to Audio Theater for Wednesday, March 11th, 2026. This evening, on Audio Theater, we present a Western quad play from the old-time radio series, The Lone Ranger. This evening's titles are Women of the Wagon Train, Blame the Lone Ranger, Guilty Knowledge, and For Day Ride. These shows originally aired back on the evenings of July 29th and August 1st, 3rd, and 5th, 1938, respectively. The Masked Man and his faithful sidekick, Tonto, begin taming the Old West, momentarily. Enjoy this evening's presentation.

0: The end of the Civil War and the passage of more liberal homestead laws saw the tide of emigration to the western United States reach its greatest height. Land was to be had for the asking, but peace and security were not, and the West could not be won until law and order were established. It was then that the masked rider of the plains first rode in the cause of justice. Astride his great horse, Silver, he fought crime and criminals throughout the new territory, and no man did more to make the frontier safe for honest men. Now return with us to those thrilling days of yesteryear. From out of the past come the thundering hoofbeats of Silver. The Lone Ranger rides again.
1: Come on, Silver! We're heading north to the Oregon Trail!

0: As our story opens, the Lone Ranger and Tonto have made their camp for the night on a bluff overlooking the famous trail to the northwest. The light of several campfires can be seen on the plain below.
1: There's another wagon train, Tonto.
2: Me see it.
1: That's what this part of the country needs. People to make homes here. People with the courage to face difficulties and fight for what they want.
2: That be plenty good thing.
1: Someday, the West will be just as rich as the East.
2: That's right.
1: But the people who will make it rich are these pioneers.
2: What that?
1: Listen.
2: That buffalo.
1: Must be the herd we passed earlier today.
2: Them come plenty fast.
1: Something's frightened them. They're stampeding.
2: There they are. Them not far off.
1: They're heading for the valley. I wonder...
2: What you think?
1: The valley's narrow, and it leads to the place where the wagon train is camped.
2: Right.
1: Here, Silver!
2: What you do?
1: The buffalo may stop before they reach the wagon train, but if they don't...
2: There'll be plenty of trouble.
1: Call white fella, Tonto.
2: Here, white fella.
1: We'll follow the herd and see if they do any damage.
2: That's good idea.
1: Come on,
2: get on, white fella.

0: The men and women of the wagon train were resting around their campfires, unaware of the danger that threatened. Grant Elder, the leader of the train, was speaking to one of the groups.
1: Well, folks, we covered a right good stretch of ground today. Tomorrow, we ought to do even better.
2: I don't see where we done so good.
1: Now, don't you go to complaining again.
2: Why shouldn't I complain? I'm darn sorry you ever came along. We should have stayed back east where we belong.
1: Yeah?
2: Trouble. Nothing but trouble is all we've had. First off, them contractors cheated us back in Eagle City. The grub they sold us is full of worms, ain't fit to eat.
1: It's a blame sight better than nothing.
2: We ain't had half water enough. Tom Billings' young'un died the other day. Most of the wagons have broke down a dozen times or more. Trouble? I'm so blame sick of it, I wish I'd never heard of this part of the country.
3: That's no way to talk, Paul. You shouldn't
2: Look
3: be...
2: Look here, Cora. Don't you be telling me what to think and what not to. You're getting just like your ma was. And what's more...
4: Hey, Grant.
1: What's the matter, Jim?
4: Do you hear what I hear?
3: What is it?
5: Heavens above,
2: with
5: some mighty strange thing.
2: It's a sort of rumbling.
1: Now, what in blazes could
6: Grant, hey, Grant.
1: Huh?
6: Get to the wagons. It's buffalo. They're pouring out of the valley like water.
2: I see them now.
4: They're heading right this way.
3: The camper, hurry, child, run.
7: Oh, climb in the wagon. Drive out of here. Come on, get a move on it. We're all down. Hurry up.

0: The buffalo swept down upon the unprepared camp. Few of the men had time to hitch their horses, and still fewer were able to drive clear of the stampede.
1: Come on, Kelly. Come on, your wagon. Come on, your wagon.
0: By a stroke of good fortune, the herd separated at the last moment, and the damage, though great, was not as heavy as it might have been. When the danger was over, Grant Elder tried desperately to reorganize the train.
2: Jim, Dan, round up the women folks. Take account of everybody and see if anyone's hurt.
3: All right, Sirius.
4: Ain't nobody hurt that I can see.
5: Blast it. Take a look at my wagon.
6: It'd get busted up, Sirius?
5: Busted up. There ain't enough left of it for kindling. My stuff's strung out every which way. I've had just about an all I'm going to stand for.
6: Shucks, Silas, you knew when we started out we'd have our troubles.
5: I can take my share, but I'd...
7: Silver!
6: Who's that?
5: I don't know.
6: He called his horse Silver.
5: Well, he can call his horse what he blame pleases. But what I'm saying is I've seen all of the West I want to. And I ain't the only one that feels that way either.
7: Oh, Silver! Oh, Silver!
5: Oh, man.
6: Well, I'll be...
8: I'm not an outlaw.
6: What, that mask?
8: I have my own reasons for that. Came to see if we could help you.
6: Well, outlaw or not, we can use all the help that comes our way, I reckon.
8: We were afraid the buffalo might reach your camp. Did they do much damage?
5: Damage? Why, the blasted critters just about wrecked us. Do you wonder if we don't find somebody's been killed?
6: Here comes Jim. Maybe he can tell if there is or not.
9: Well, I've had a good look around, Grant.
6: What'd you find out?
9: Well, there's about a third of the wagons pretty well smashed up. But I think maybe some of them can be fixed again.
6: Yeah?
5: Anybody hurt?
9: Not one, thank the Lord. We was mighty lucky that way.
6: Where'd Dan get to?
9: He's bringing the women folks along. There they are now.
10: Land sakes alive. I never in my born days had such a scare.
5: You all right, Cora?
11: Just shook up a little, Paul.
5: Folks, it's about time we had a showdown.
6: Meaning just what, Silas?
5: That's like what I've been saying for the last week. The biggest mistake we ever made was to come out west. What I say is we ought to turn around come morning and head back for where we belong.
10: Sure, Silas. What's got into you?
5: I'm just talking good sense.
8: You really believe that, Silas?
5: Well, look what's happened. If this was the first thing that'd gone wrong, maybe I wouldn't say nothing. But it's been one thing after another ever since we crossed the Mississippi.
8: And now you want to turn back?
5: Of course I do. Anybody with sense would feel the same.
8: What do the rest of you think?
6: I'm for keeping on.
12: Well, I don't know, Grant. Maybe Silas is right.
9: Well, like Silas says, we've run into a heap more trouble than we ever figured on.
8: Isn't the opportunity to make a new home worth the sacrifice?
9: Sure, but
10: you
9: then...
10: men... Grant and the masked man are the only ones with any gumption.
5: It ain't for women to judge.
10: We're good enough to nurse you when you're ailing and mend your clothes and do all the things you'd rather get out of. But when it comes to deciding anything, then it's only the men folks that have any say.
9: Now, honey, it ain't right for you to speak up so.
11: Why isn't it right? We do our share, don't we?
5: Cora.
11: I don't care, Paul. You ought to ask us women what we think once in a while.
10: Good for you, child.
5: That's enough of that. I
10: don't
5: know.
10: Well, now
5: you're
10: the right, Silas. Keep out of the right.
8: Wait. Huh? Listen to me. When you people started out, it was to begin new lives in a new country. Don't give up now. Settlers are needed in the West. And whatever your hardships, you'll be repaid 100 times before you're through.
5: Just a second.
8: Yes?
5: I'm wondering just what your game is, anyhow. What are you so blamed anxious for us to keep on for? Looks mighty funny to me.
8: You'll have to believe I'm thinking of your good.
5: I don't have to believe nothing, and I don't...
10: Silas, I declare you're the most contrary man I ever seen.
6: Hold on, everybody. This is something we can decide later on. But right now, we got work to do, and it's time we did it.
10: That's good sense, anyhow. We'll straighten things out. Then maybe by tomorrow, Silas and the rest of you will get your gumption back.
6: Come on, you fellas, get them wagons straight.

0: Under the direction of Grant Elder and the masked man, order was quickly restored. The wagons were repaired, and in the morning, at the suggestion of the Lone Ranger, Dan and Jim trailed the buffaloes to obtain fresh meat for the train. We see the two men as they come within range of the herd.
1: There they are up ahead, Jim.
2: Yeah.
1: And we'll stop here. If we get too close, maybe they'll start running again.
2: Whoa, there.
1: Better get off your horse, Jim. It'll be easier shooting.
2: Reckon it will at that.
1: There's a good-sized rock. That'll make a rest for our rifles.
2: Come on.
1: You know, Jim, I was just thinking.
2: Thinking?
1: Well, here we are. This'll do fine. Yeah, I was thinking the masked fella might have the right of it after all.
2: I don't know.
1: Well, you don't hardly seem like we should have come all this way just to turn around again and traipse back home.
2: Well,
1: and
2: maybe
1: all the women folks seem mighty set on going ahead. If we turn around, they're liable to make things right uncomfortable for us.
2: It ain't for women to have the say.
1: Of course it ain't, but still,
2: yeah,
1: you know.
2: Yeah, I know what you mean.
1: Well, we can talk about it later. Right now, we ought to be getting fresh meat.
2: I got my sights on that critter over to the left.
1: Yeah? I'll take the one next to him. Ready?
2: Yeah.
1: Don't miss.
2: I got mine.
1: And so did I.
2: Come on, Will.
1: What's that?
2: Must be somebody else hunting.
1: Who could it be?
2: Well, maybe it's someone that we...
1: Say, them shots was aimed our way.
2: Look.
1: Injuns.
2: They're coming over that hill.
1: Back to the horses. Let the meat go.
2: How many are there?
1: I don't know. And I ain't waiting to find out.
2: Steady there, steady.
1: We're heading for camp as fast as we can make it. Get up there.
2: Get along with us. Get up there.

0: Dan and Jim raced across the prairie toward the wagon train. As they neared the camp, their shouts brought a group of people running to meet them.
1: Engine!
2: We see rats!
1: Engines fired at us.
2: They heard a shooting at them buffaloes.
3: You sure they were Indians?
1: We wouldn't mistake a thing like that.
4: Then that settles it.
3: That settles what?
4: We are heading back east. We can face stampedes and dust and sickness. But when it comes to murdering redskins, it's time we got out of here.
3: Indians wouldn't be likely to attack a wagon train as well guarded as yours.
4: They just shot at Jim and Dan, didn't they?
3: Because they saw them alone.
4: How do we know what they'll do? Gwent, I'm telling you, you can't make us go no further.
3: Do the rest of you fellas feel like that?
2: Well, I wasn't so sure before. But right now, I says the same as Silas.
1: And so do I.
3: Well, then, I reckon that's what we'll have to do.
5: Land sakes alive. Grown men are scared of a few painted savages.
4: It's your own good we're considering as well as ours. It's the men that has to do the fighting. Let me tell you that.
3: Come, Toto.
6: Let me come.
3: This is the first I've heard of Indians near here, Kemosabe.
7: What we do?
3: Steady, old fellow. You and I are going to investigate those Indians.
7: That's good.
3: I want to know more about them.
8: Hey! Get him up, white!

0: Now to continue the story. A wagon train, led by Grant Elder, became disheartened after a series of misfortunes. First, a herd of buffalo swept through the camp, leaving destruction in its wake. Then hostile Indians were encountered. The men decided to return to the east, and when the Lone Ranger was unable to change their minds, he decided to investigate the Indians, which Jim and Dan had seen. As our second act opens, the masked man and his faithful companion are dismounting at the foot of a small hill.
1: I think the Indians must be camped just beyond this hill, Tonto.
2: Trail shown that.
1: We'll try and get a look at them without being seen. Stay here, Silver. Come, Tonto.
2: Not many Indian.
1: Only a few from the tracks we've seen.
2: They're bush.
1: I see it. If we can get that far without being discovered, we can hide behind it. Careful now.
2: Here, bush.
1: This is far enough. Look down below.
2: There. Injun.
1: But fewer than I'd expected.
2: Tonto never see them before.
1: But I could give a close guess as to who they are.
2: Who you think?
1: You remember the Indians who raided the Overland Station? There were five of them. The soldiers have been hunting them for weeks.
2: You think them same color.
1: And so do I. See? There are five in this group. If they were dodging the law, this is probably the direction they would have chosen.
2: That's right.
1: Come. We've seen enough. Tonto, did you notice the location of their camp?
2: Tonto, see.
1: Gave me an idea.
2: What? That?
1: I don't want the wagon train to turn back.
2: That'd be bad thing.
1: The men aren't cowards. But they've met an unusual number of hardships.
2: That's right.
1: Naturally, they're discouraged. They'll go on if we can prove to them that the dangers they fear are mostly imaginary.
2: What we do, huh?
1: Steady, Silver.
2: Yep.
1: Tonto, just as soon as it's dark, we're going back to where the wagon train is camped.
2: Not good.
1: And there, I believe, we'll get some willing help for our plan. Come on, Silver.
2: Get him up, my fellow.

0: That evening, indignant at the attitude of the men, the women of the wagon train gathered in a separate group after the evening meal. Maggie, Jim Barton's wife, Cora, Silas Digby's daughter, and Jean, Dan Hardy's sister, voiced their resentment at what they considered the men's lack of resolution.
1: I'd like to shake 'em good. The very idea of turning back when we're this far along.
2: They say they're going east in the morning.
1: And they won't listen to us.
3: It's mostly Pa's doing. If he hadn't kept so everlastingly at the others, maybe they wouldn't have agreed to going back so easy.
1: It's just like men folks, always looking for the easy way out.
2: Now, Maggie, I reckon they ain't no worse than the average.
1: I ain't never heard that the average man was any great shakes.
3: If there was only something we could do.
2: I've tried to talk to Dan, but when I say anything, he only grunts and says women don't understand things like men.
1: And a good thing they don't.
3: I was sort of hoping that masked man could argue them out of it.
1: Wonder where he got to.
2: Dan says he's likely some kind of a crook.
1: A crook? I just wish we had a whole wagon train full of his kind of crooks.
3: There was something about him.
1: Mercy sakes, Jean, what the... the masked man.
3: The masked man again.
1: You give me such a start.
4: I'd like to talk to you.
1: I'll get Grant, if you'll just wait a minute.
4: I don't want to talk to Grant. Just answer this question. Do you women want to return to the East?
1: Of course we don't.
3: Why, we were saying that when you come up.
2: All of us women want to keep on.
4: Would you be willing to do something that might persuade the men to continue?
1: But what is it?
4: I think I have a plan.
2: If only you had.
4: I'll need your help.
1: Stranger, we women came out here so as we could have the kind of homes we always wanted. Maybe you don't know it, but when a woman's got her heart set on something, she'd wade through wildcats to get it.
4: Good.
1: Now, what do you got in mind?
4: Listen to my plan. Wait until the men have gone to sleep tonight, and then... understand clearly what you're to do.
1: When I think of how the men folks will look.
3: There comes Paul.
4: I'll leave now. But don't forget your instructions.
2: We won't.
5: Say, who was that I just seen you talking to? You been up to something?
3: Oh, now, Paul,
6: we... Go on,
5: that masked man. Was it him?
1: And what if it was, Silas? My sister.
5: He's an outlaw, that's what. Women. Bah. You listen to every smooth-spoken crook that comes along. But when your own men folks try to tell you something for your own good, you don't hear no better than if he was deaf.

0: Sentries were posted at night to guard against a surprise attack by the Indians. The early watch was shared by Grant Elder and Jim Barton. We see them now as they sit together on the tongue of a wagon, rifles held loosely across their knees.
1: Seems like a shame, Jim.
2: Huh? What does?
1: Leaving this country, going back east again. You know, the more I see of the West, the better I like it.
2: It's mighty pretty country, but it's just as dangerous as it's good to look at.
1: Yeah, I reckon.
2: You got any idea what was bothering the women tonight?
1: Shucks. They was just mad because they couldn't have their own way.
2: Well, there's more to it than that.
1: What makes you think so?
2: Well, they was mad at first, all right. But later on, they was acting like maybe they had something up their sleeve.
1: You're just imagining things, Jim. Maggie was most likely trying to get you riled.
2: Maybe. What was that?
1: I didn't hear nothing.
2: Listen.
1: What's ailing you anyhow, Jim? You're as fidgety tonight as a girl at her wedding.
2: I'd have swore I heard something.
1: There weren't a thing. It's just the night being so black, the plains being so lonesome-like that's getting on your nerves.
2: You talk like I was a scary kid.
1: Well, you ain't a... Where?
2: Over by the end of that wagon. Did you see it?
1: See what?
2: It was like a shadow. Come out of that wagon, then was gone. Just all of a sudden.
1: By golly, you...
2: There's another. Grant, I'm gonna have a look.
1: Oh, you blame fool.
2: Maybe I am. But how do you know there ain't Injuns sneaking into camp?
1: You see anything?
2: Just a minute.
1: You better come back here and make yourself comfortable. If you're going to jump every time you see a shadow, you won't be fit to live with.
2: I don't know. Maybe my eyes are going back on me.
1: I told you there wasn't nothing, didn't I?
2: Yeah,
1: then sit down and forget about it. Now, like I was saying, them women didn't have nothing up their sleeves at all. Why, right now, I'll bet they're dreaming in their sleep about going back east.

0: Everything was quiet in the camp during the remainder of the night. But shortly after sunrise, Silas Digby looked inside the covered wagon where his daughter Cora was supposed to be sleeping.
1: Leaping lizards!
2: What's the matter, Silas?
1: Cora, she's gone.
2: Ain't she there?
1: You heard me, didn't you?
2: But she's gotta be.
1: Well, she ain't. I just looked.
2: But Jean's with her.
1: Your sister?
2: The two of them was gonna stay together last night. Leastways, that's what Jean told me.
1: Now, where in thunder could they have got to? Grant! Hey, Grant!
3: You calling me, Silas?
1: Come here!
2: And hurry up!
3: Something wrong?
1: My girl Cora and Dan's sister Jean have disappeared.
4: What's that you said? Who's disappeared?
1: Jean and Cora.
4: But where's Maggie? She was with them, weren't she?
3: Maggie?
4: Why, she said she was staying with them.
1: Well, I'll be...
2: Hasn't anybody seen them?
4: Grant, you recollect last night?
3: Huh?
4: Them shadows and that noise I heard. You don't suppose...
3: That Injuns got them?
5: Oh, you loco.
4: But I...
2: What'd you say about Injuns, Jim?
4: It was while me and Grant was keeping guard. I thought I heard a noise and seen some shadows by the wagons, but I couldn't find nothing.
1: Didn't you look to see if the women folks were safe?
4: Well,
3: we never figured anything was really wrong.
1: They've been took by them redskins as sure as blazes. Come on!
2: Where you going?
1: To get our horses. If them Injuns have got...
4: Look at that! Us,
2: what in thunder?
3: It's a masked man again.
1: And look! The women are with him.
4: What? And that ain't all.
3: Huh?
4: They're holding guns on Injun.
1: Injun?
4: Can't you see them?
2: Jean! Hey, Jean!
6: Hold Silver!
7: What do you want, Dan?
2: What's the idea? Them redskins. You're gone, loco.
7: We've been doing your work for you. With the help of the masked man.
3: You've been what?
7: Oh, land sakes alive. Can't you understand plain English?
4: Now look here, Maggie.
7: Oh, I won't look here. It's you men that are going to do the looking and listening. Here's the Injuns you were so scared of.
8: The masked men helped us capture them.
3: You women done that?
9: There was no real danger, Grant. There were just five Indians. The women remained hidden with only the rifles they carried showing. Tonto and I told the Indians they were surrounded, and they gave up.
1: Well, I'll be hornswoggled.
9: Tonto and I found our camp and thought of the plan. The women joined us during the night. At daylight, when the Indians could see the guns aiming at them from over the hill, we called on them to give up.
7: And they did, too. Then you blamed well we meant business.
9: And these are the Indians who frightened you men, made you decide to turn back.
1: Well,
4: it seems sort of funny.
8: The only thing funny about it is that you men were scared of something that us women fixed.
7: Never mind them, Cora. I suppose they still figure the West is too hard on them. They'll be heading east again before the day is out.
3: What do you say, fellas?
1: I'll tell you what I say, Grant. We can't stand for women folks showing us up like this.
2: If we turn back now, we'll be the laughing stock of everybody, from here to Topeka.
4: We gotta go on.
7: You mean that, Jim?
4: Yes. And we're going on right now.
1: Yes, sir.
9: Men, you'll find all kinds of hardships on the trail ahead. Perhaps some of them will be worse than those you've already met. But this should prove that none are as bad as your imagination makes them.
3: Stranger, you've proved that a plenty.
1: And it was me that said he was an outlaw.
7: Outlaw? Why, land sakes, this is the man we've been hearing about ever since we left home. He's the Lone Ranger.

When the western United States was first opened to settlers, outlaws and cattle thieves robbed and plundered the honest miners and ranchers. It was many years before law and order was established on the frontier, and from the stories handed down to us by those early pioneers, we know that the masked rider of the plains led the fight for justice. Let us return once more to those thrilling days when the West was young and adventure lay at the end of every trail. The Lone Ranger rides again.

0: gold had been discovered near Danville, and the region boasted more than a dozen rich mines. But though the yellow metal brought prosperity, it also brought trouble. The stage carrying the gold to Mill City was held up several times, and the robberies continued in the face of every effort to stop them. As our story opens, we see a group of outlaws taking shelter in a ravine beside the stage trail. They are mounted, and the leader, Matt Klein, is speaking to his right-hand man, Squint Porter.
1: You got your mask ready, Squint?
2: Yeah. I'll slip it on before the stage gets in sight, Matt.
1: The next time that mask hombre riding the white horse runs into the law, he's going to have a heap of explaining to do.
2: He sure will.
1: Of course, that white horse you're riding ain't so big as his and not near so fast. But no stage driver looking into the business end of a six-shooter is going to pay any mind to details like that.
2: I'll bet my saddle he won't.
1: It'd be better yet if we had a redskin working with us like he's got. But this'll do good enough.
2: Wonder where that masked hombre is now.
1: That's for him to worry about, not us. I'm just thankful we seen him the other day and got the idea to put the blame on him.
2: Yeah.
3: Hey, Matt, what's that dust over the hill? Ain't that the stage?
1: Most likely. Keep back till it starts coming down this side. Get that mask on, Squint.
2: That's what I'm doing.
1: When we stop the stage, you act like you're the boss of this gang. That'll make it worse than ever for that mask hombre.
2: I savvy.
1: There it is on top of the hill now.
2: Yeah.
1: Quiet, fellas. Come on. Get up there.
4: Hold up there.
5: You're covered.
1: The car's going first gun.
4: I got him right in the shoulder.
2: Pull up before you get hurt, too.
1: Oh, there. Try anything, we'll blow you to blazes.
2: We want the gold you're carrying.
6: A mask filler.
2: Never mind that. Where's the gold?
6: How'd you fellas know we was carrying gold this trip?
1: That's our business.
6: Every time the stage carries gold, you doggone polecats knows about it. It don't matter none how secret it is, you always...
2: Shut your mouth and get busy.
1: Or it'll be the worse for you.
6: Yeah, just a second. Don't get hasty. The gold's right here in these boxes.
2: Hand them down.
6: Yeah. James, the first one.
4: I'll take it.
6: But you're gonna pay for stealing this gold and killing the guard.
2: He ain't killed. He just passed out.
1: Come on with the other box.
2: There. Now take leather to them horses and get along.
6: I'm getting, blaster. But I'll be remembering that mask you're wearing, that white horse you're riding.
2: No, ain't that too bad.
1: Move along.
6: Get up there. Get up.
7: That mask and horse is going to hang the whole bunch of you.
1: Like I said, just wait till that other mask hombre meets up with the law. Yeah.

0: Jake Faust was not only the agent for the stage company in Mill City, he edited the town's weekly paper and raised fine horses on a ranch not far from town. We see him now, shortly after the holdup, in the office of Bill Abbott, the sheriff. With them are Ray Davis, a special investigator for the Wells Fargo Company, and Andy Symes, the sheriff's deputy. The sheriff is speaking.
1: Fellas, if something ain't done right soon about these holdups, we're all gonna lose our jobs.
2: I'm just hoping nothing happens to that shipment due in today.
3: It's a funny thing. You ain't been able to do nothing since Wells Fargo sent you out here, Ray.
2: Yeah?
3: You've been here close on to a month. You ain't found out yet how them crooks operate.
2: Look here, I ain't the only one that's been stumped.
1: Now, take it easy, fellas.
4: Sounds like somebody just rode up outside, Sheriff.
1: Well, if it's anybody on business, he can wait. We're here to figure out them holdups, and it's got to be done no matter what else happens.
3: Now, this is the way I look at it, Sheriff.
1: Well, who?
5: Stay where you are.
4: A masked man.
2: What the...
4: Another outlaw.
5: Careful.
4: Don't shoot.
5: No one will be hurt unless you try to draw.
1: What do you want?
5: I'm here for information.
1: Put down them guns. We ain't giving information to no masked hombre.
5: I'm not an outlaw.
1: Then what are you
5: I
1: wearing?
5: I want to help you.
3: You're loco. We ain't fools enough to listen to any story like that.
5: Wait. Sheriff, you've been trying for months to find the outlaws who've been robbing the stages. This man here was sent out by Wells Fargo, and he's failed. The stage line manager here has failed. There's more gold being stolen now than there was at first.
3: And for all we know, you're the fellow that stole it.
2: I'll bet Jake's right.
5: You're Ray Davis?
2: Well, what if I am?
5: I've heard about these holdups. The outlaws never touch a stage that doesn't carry gold, but they never miss a stage that does.
2: But what is that?
5: One moment. How do those outlaws get their information?
2: You think if we knew that, we wouldn't have done something about it?
1: The fellas down at Danville that ships the gold have tried every way they know how to keep them shipments secret. But it just don't do no good.
5: Sheriff, do you know when gold is being shipped?
1: Jake here's the only one of us that knows that. And even he wouldn't if he didn't have to make arrangements for it to be shipped on east from here.
5: Then perhaps the outlaws get their information from Jake.
1: That won't
2: get you nowhere, stranger. The Wells Fargo folks thought of that right off.
5: Yes?
2: That's why they sent me out here to look into things.
5: And you learned nothing?
2: Not a blasted thing. Jake, you never knew it, but I trailed you for 3 weeks steady. There was 2 stages held up in that time. But if it was you who told them crooks what stages carried gold, you must have done it by magic.
3: Running the stage office, the paper here in town, and my horse range gives me plenty to do without stealing no gold.
1: You'll never pin nothing on Jake, stranger.
5: And somebody at Danville is responsible.
2: Shucks, there ain't a fella here or there we ain't watched closer than a hawk.
3: You're asking a heap of questions for a fella that claims to be straight, mister.
5: I'm as anxious as any man here to stop these holdups.
3: That sounds likely, don't it? Coming from an hombre that's scared to show his face.
1: You better clear out of here, stranger.
4: There's the stage, Sheriff.
1: Now, why in Tunkin is it stopping here instead of the station?
2: Maybe there's been more trouble, Sheriff.
1: By golly. Jake just told us there was gold coming today.
2: Well, come on.
1: Drop them guns, mister. We gotta go outside.
5: Don't any of you move until I'm gone. But I'll see all of you again.
1: I'd give a heap to have a look at that feller's face.
2: Just the same, I ain't so sure as I was at first that he is an outlaw. He didn't talk like one.
5: Come on, Silver.
2: He's gone, Sheriff. Let's see what's wrong with the stage.
1: Yeah.
4: Look. What's ailing the guard?
6: Sheriff, there he goes. Get after him.
1: What's the matter, driver?
6: Get after that masked fella, I tell you. He's the one that done it.
2: Done what?
6: He shot Jed here, stole the gold, and rode off with his gang.
1: That masked fella?
2: How could he have done all that and got here ahead of you, driver?
6: He must have cut across country.
1: You sure it was the same fella?
6: Sure. With that mask and that white horse, I'd take my oath on it.
1: Then that's enough. Andy, bring our horses around. We're going after that thieving crook and jailing him.
2: Come on, let's go.

0: sheriff and his posse attempted to pursue the Lone Ranger, but the great horse Silver soon carried his master to safety. At his hidden camp, he waited for his faithful Indian companion, Tonto, who joined him finally with news of the latest holdup. Together, they determined to visit the scene of the robbery and learn what they could. But now let us flash ahead to the camp of the outlaws. Their leader, Matt Klein, is speaking.
1: You got the gold counted yet, Squint?
2: Every darn penny of it.
1: Yeah? How much was it?
2: Over 5,000, boss. And that's not counting the share I put aside.
1: Careful of name, Squint.
2: Sorry, I was forgetting.
1: Ain't nobody around these parts to hear us, but...

0: Shucks. They wouldn't have had time to print nothing about that.
1: Yeah, I guess that's so. Let me see now. Here we are. Well, now, here's some right interesting news.
2: What's that, Matt?
1: Why, it says that Jake Faust is selling off 5 of his horses out to his ranch a week from next Tuesday.
2: Yeah?
1: I'll just tear this out for keeping. Maybe we'll want to go to that sale, huh, boys?
2: Yeah. Boy.
1: I'll tear it out so as we won't forget.
2: Yeah, maybe we'd better burn the rest of the paper, man.
1: Yeah. More, take this and put it on the fire. There's a couple more papers around here that ain't been burned either. Find them and burn them all.
3: All right, boys.
2: That sale's a week from next Tuesday, huh?
1: Yeah, and I...
2: Somebody's finding it.
1: Look, it's a Redskin.
2: Why, blast him.
1: We'll take after him.
4: Hey, fellas, get your horses, hurry.
2: Where'd he come from?
1: Looks like the engine we see with the mask, hombre.
2: All gone if it don't.
1: Yeah, here we are. Steady there.
2: The Redskin's aiming this way again.
1: Come on, we'll get him.
2: Yeah.
1: He's leaving. Ready, fellas?
5: We're all set.
1: Then come on. We'll get that engine to find out just what he's doing around here. Get up there.
5: Get up, get up, get up.

0: Now to continue our story. In spite of every effort to keep secret the date when gold was to be shipped from Danville to Mill City, the outlaws held up the stage whenever a shipment was on board. Matt Klein, leader of the gang, had one of his men wear a mask and ride a white horse, hoping to place the blame on the Lone Ranger. Later, the outlaws were fired upon by Tonto, and they pursued the Indian without success. We see them now as they return to their camp.
1: By golly, that Indian was sure riding a fast horse.
2: Yeah, too fast for us, anyhow.
1: What I can't figure is what he was doing around here and why he fired at us.
2: Maybe him and his mask part found out about us making a stage driver think it was a mask man held up the stage.
1: Well, I don't like it.
2: There's no harm done, I reckon.
1: He might have heard something.
2: Yeah, what was there for him to hear? We didn't mention no names, did we?
1: Anyhow, we better make camp somewhere else. We don't want him bringing anybody back.
2: Yeah.
1: Besides, he's like... Hey, where's them papers?
2: Huh?
1: I don't see no sign of them papers you told Mort to burn.
2: Well, I'll be. Hey, Mort.
3: What you want, boss?
2: You put those papers on the fire like I told you to?
3: Well, I think I did.
2: You think you did? What do you mean by that?
3: I don't just recollect. I had them, and then that engine fired at us, and I don't recollect what I did then.
2: You don't remember putting them on the fire?
3: No, but I don't recollect not putting them on the fire, neither.
2: Well, of all...
1: You needn't get upset, Matt. Mort must have burned them.
2: Yeah?
1: They're gone, ain't they?
2: Sure, but they could have been...
1: They're gone? It's because he was burned up. The engine couldn't have gotten them. If he did, why, it wouldn't matter none.
2: Well, maybe you're right, Squint. But I don't know.
1: Gosh, Matt, who'd figure anything out from a few newspapers?
2: Yeah, that's so. Well, come on, fellas. Get your things together. We're going to get out of here and make camp where we won't be so easy found next time.

0: It was the night of that same day that Jake Faust, stage line manager, newspaper editor and rancher, worked alone in the office of the Mill City Bugle, editing the news for the next edition.
1: More than 6,000 in gold was took from the Danville stage early today when a group of outlaws led by a masked man struck again in the latest series of daring robberies. It is still a mystery from what source these outlaws... That you, Sheriff? Who's there?
2: Don't move, Jake.
1: Who are you? It's too dark to see over by the door.
2: We've met before, Jake.
1: The masked man.
2: Right.
1: What you doing here? What do you want?
2: You see these papers?
1: Yes, but I...
2: You see where each paper has had a story torn from it?
1: Yeah, but...
2: I think I know why that was done.
1: I don't know what you're talking about.
2: These are the papers for the last 3 weeks. I want copies of those same papers to compare them.
1: No,
2: there's a file by your desk. Quick.
1: Don't aim that gun at me.
2: Hurry.
1: I'll get them. Just a second.
2: Hand them here.
1: I don't see what you want them for.
2: You will soon enough.
1: But I...
2: Wait. This is the same paper as the first one I have here. We'll find out what story was torn out.
1: You must have gone crazy.
2: Today is Friday, and it says here that you were selling 6 horses from your ranch today.
1: I did. My foreman sold them.
2: Now look at the next paper. You advertised 10 horses for sale a week ago Saturday.
1: And I sold them. I can prove it.
2: There's one more paper. 3 weeks ago, Jake, you advertised 8 horses for sale.
1: I can sell horses if I want to, can't I? I'm in the business, ain't I?
2: Don't those dates mean anything else to you?
1: What do you mean?
2: I think you know what I mean as well as I do. This week's paper, the paper that was published today, says you're selling 5 horses a week from Tuesday.
1: Oh, I am.
2: No, you're not.
1: But I tell
2: Pick
1: you...
2: Pick up your pen.
1: What?
2: Did you hear me? Pick up your pen.
1: I got it.
2: Now write this. Say that your sale will be held Monday instead of Tuesday.
1: I won't. I don't have to.
2: You won't?
1: I did. Sure, I will. I didn't mean nothing. Don't point that gun at me like that.
2: Write what I told you.
1: Yeah. Sale be held Monday instead of Tuesday. There it is. Now get out of here and leave me be.
2: You're not through yet, Jake. Take another piece of paper.
1: I will.
2: Good. I'll leave a note for your printer, telling him you're called out of town suddenly.
1: I can't do that.
2: Now he's to print this correction you've just written.
1: I guess I got to.
2: You do. And when you finish that, you're coming with me.
1: There, I wrote just what you said.
2: So I see. Now get up.
1: Whoa, what you going to do?
2: I'm taking you along.
1: Let go of my arm.
2: Come on.
1: Me for this.
2: Perhaps.
1: I'll fix you. The sheriff will get you.
2: Open your mouth to yell and I'll shoot.
1: You ain't...
2: Get in that saddle. Steady, Silver.
1: I'll be hung for this.
2: I doubt it, Jake.

0: The disappearance of Jake Faust from Mill City remained a mystery, despite the note he had left behind. The sheriff asked questions of everyone, but learned nothing. We see him now more than a week later with his deputy, Andy, and the Wells Fargo investigator, Ray Davis.
1: It's the blamedest thing I ever heard tell of.
2: Jake just writes that note and leaves town without a word to nobody.
1: I don't know what to think. Maybe it's all right.
3: I was talking to the printer. He says the note was in Jake's handwriting, sure enough.
1: He told me the same, Ray. But that wasn't no way for Jake to leave.
3: Stage line is liable to fire him for it.
2: I can't help thinking that masked fella we seen might have had something to do with it.
1: What makes you say that?
2: Well, Jake was mighty free accusing him of being the stage robber.
1: Shucks, the driver said the same, but the masked fella never done nothing to him.
2: Yeah, but you're forgetting the driver didn't say it where that mask hombre could hear him.
3: Andy, I figure you're plumb mistaken.
2: Yeah?
3: The masked fella is the leader of them crooks, all right, but what in blazes would he want Jake for?
2: Well,
3: and even if the masked fella did have some reason, he wouldn't...
1: There's the masked fella now.
2: He's just outside.
3: Well, I'll be...
1: Come on.
2: Let's get him.
1: Hold on there.
2: You're under arrest.
3: Get on your horses. He's riding off again.
1: He won't get away from us this time. He ain't got the head start he had before.
2: He's heading down the trail for Danville.
1: Then it's the last trail he'll be riding for a spell. Get up there.
3: Get up there.
1: Get up there. Get up there.

0: The sheriff and his two companions raced in pursuit of the masked man once more. But although the great white horse failed to outdistance them, they also failed again.
1: We're keeping him in sight.
2: Get up there, boy. Get up.
3: Wonder why I don't leave the trail and cut off across country.
1: I don't know, but he's going to wish he had.
4: Come on.
1: Get up there.
4: Come on.
1: Get up there.
4: Come on.
1: Get up there.

0: Almost half the distance to Danville had been covered when the sheriff and his companion saw two horsemen ride out from the side of the trail and join the Lone Ranger.
1: Who are them two fellas?
2: One's an Injun and
3: that... By golly, the other's Jake.
1: Jake?
3: You can see where his hands are tied to a saddle horn.
2: Then it was the masked fella took him, just like I said.
1: But we'll get him back.
3: And when we do, the masked fella will be sitting in jail for the rest of his life. Get up there. Come on, boy.

0: In the meantime, ahead of both the masked man and the sheriff, the outlaws, led by Matt Klein, had leveled their guns at the approaching Danville stagecoach. This time, the driver did not defy them, but immediately reined his six horses to a halt.
1: Whoa, whoa, I said, whoa, blast you.
2: Reach for the sky.
3: I'm a reaching.
2: Where you want to go?
4: Where is it?
3: This is the time you blame poor cats got food. There ain't no gold.
2: You're lying.
3: Yeah, take a look for yourself.
2: We know darn well there is. You most likely got it hid someplace.
3: That mask of yours ain't scaring me none. If you figure there's gold on this stage, try and find it.
2: That's what we aim to do. Mort.
5: Yeah?
2: Look inside the coach. If the gold ain't there, we'll make this maverick tell us where it's at.
5: I'll have a look, Squint.
3: Look all you darn please.
2: And while he's looking, suppose you look at these here shooting irons. If you don't want to get drilled by him, you'll talk when we tell you to.
3: Yeah?
4: You'll either talk now or you won't never be able to talk again.
6: Come on, Silver!
4: Hey.
2: There's the masked man and the engine again.
4: Shoot him down.
2: I'll get him. Ow, my hand.
6: Oh, Silver, Silver.
4: Oh, last year you won't shoot my gun out of my hand. I should...
6: Oh, you smashed my hand.
4: Stay where you are.
3: By golly, that was some shooting, stranger.
2: Let us go. There comes the sheriff.
6: Here's your prisoner, Sheriff. These are the men that have been holding up the stages.
7: You don't have to tell us, stranger. We seen you get them.
6: And they were caught holding up an empty stage.
7: Empty?
6: You could break up the stage and you still wouldn't find gold in it.
4: But the paper said...
7: Keep still, Matt. Just a second. How come you know these fellas, Jake?
4: Why,
6: Matt, the information in the paper was wrong.
4: Jake, you double-crossed us.
7: Keep your mouth shut, blast
2: you. You must have sold us out. We'll talk plenty.
7: Hold on, all of you. Now, stranger, what's this all about? What's Jake got to do with the holdups?
6: Jake was manager of the stage line at Mill City. He knew when gold was being shipped.
7: Yeah, we savvy that, all right.
6: But Jake also edited the paper and owned a horse ranch. Every time he got word of a gold shipment, he advertised a sale of horses for the same day. The number of horses offered for sale told how many thousands of dollars would be sent.
8: And that's why I couldn't catch Jake passing all the information.
6: Right. Sheriff, if you'll check back, you'll find a stage robbery every time Jake had a sale.
7: Right off, I can think a couple of times. And that ain't all.
8: What's that, Sheriff?
7: Jake bought that there ranch just before the holdup started. He done it on purpose.
9: Sheriff, let me explain.
7: Jake, you needn't bother. All the explaining that's needed, the masked fella done already.
8: Stranger's one thing I'd like to know about.
6: Yes?
8: How'd you get onto that trick of Jake's?
6: Tonto, my Indian friend, followed the outlaws' trail to their camp. We heard enough to know the newspaper had something to do with their scheme. Then while Tonto drew them away from their camp, I took the papers they had. And everyone had the notice of a sale torn out.
7: Shucks, if you trailed them outlaws, you'd have let us know.
6: But you believed I was an outlaw. And this man here in the mask was the reason.
7: Yeah, we figured you to be an outlaw, all right, stranger. But I reckon you proved that two fellas, both wearing masks and riding white horses, can still be as different as they make them. Hey, wait! Yeah, let him go, Ray! He done what he set out to do, and if he don't want to wait to be thanked, why, I reckon that's his business. All right, you coyotes, you're going to jail and you're going pronto.

fiery horse, the speed of light, a cloud of dust, and a hearty hi-oh, Silver, the Lone Ranger.

When the early pioneers settled in the western United States, outlaws and hostile Indians made it impossible for them to maintain law and order. Cattle were stolen, banks were looted, and no one's life or property was safe. It was then that the masked rider of the plains first rode in the cause of justice. No man did more in the fight against crime and criminals, and the memory of his deeds will remain as long as the memory of the early West itself. Let us return now to those thrilling days of yesteryear. From out of the past come the thundering hoofbeats of the great horse Silver. The Lone Ranger rides again.

0: The Texas sun blazed down on the range country, not far from the small town of Meigs Crossing. A trail wound across the prairie, a trail overlooked on one side by a cluster of rocks. And behind these rocks, a young man crouched. His face was lean and hard. His eyes were intent on the sights of his rifle, pointed toward the trail. A rider approached. The young man's fingers slowly tightened on the trigger.
1: There. That'll hold him. Here, boy. Come on, fella. We gotta hightail it out of here. Steady there, boy. You're right over there to make sure, fella. But I don't reckon there's much need. I was aiming dead center. Get up there. Come on, get up.

0: Two men were attracted by the shot. One was Al Cook, the United States Marshal for the district. The second was the Lone Ranger, who was camped in the territory with his faithful Indian companion, Tonto. The masked man, urging his great horse Silver forward, saw the marshal standing beside a figure on the trail.
1: Come on, Silver! Hurry, old fellow!
2: Hi there!
1: What's happened?
2: There's plenty happened.
1: Oh, oh, Silver! Oh, fellow! Oh, boy!
3: Oh. Is he dead, Marshal?
2: He sure is. Just one shot, but he got him plumb through the heart.
3: Wait. Isn't that Eric Wagner?
2: It's Eric, right enough. And I'd sure like to get my hands on the dirty sneaking coyote that shot him.
3: He was killed with a rifle bullet.
2: Yeah. I thought it sounded like a rifle. Then when I got here, I seen it was.
3: The man who shot him has had plenty of time to get away.
2: He's most likely in town by now.
3: What's that over there?
2: Huh?
3: You can see where somebody rode a horse this way. The grass is just beginning to spring up again where the horse passed.
2: By golly, I want to look at that.
3: Those tracks must have been made by the killer.
2: Come here.
3: Did you find something?
2: Look here at this bare patch of ground. You can see the hoof prints like somebody drawed a picture.
3: Let's see. Here, Marshal. Do you see where a part of the shoe had been broken from the hoof?
2: Yeah.
3: You could recognize that print again anywhere.
2: Oh, it ain't proof, though, blast it.
3: No. Could have been possible for these prints to have been made before the killing. And I doubt it.
2: Doubting won't help none.
3: You're well acquainted here, aren't you?
2: I ought to be. I was raised in these parts.
3: Did Eric have any enemies?
2: That's what's got me buffaloed. There weren't a better-liked fellow than Eric anywhere.
3: Huh.
2: He owned the biggest spread around here. But he was always willing to help out anybody that needed help. And he was a doggone good neighbor.
3: He didn't have a family, did he?
2: The only kin Eric had was a niece up Arizona way.
3: A niece?
2: His brother's girl. Helen, I think her name was. Eric paid her a visit about a year ago. She's an orphan now.
3: Seems strange he didn't bring her to live with him.
2: He tried to hard enough, but she wanted to stay and make a go of her pa's ranch. But from what I hear, she ain't had much luck.
3: I see.
2: She'll get Eric's spread, though. Eric always said he was leaving it to her.
3: There's one thing, Marshal.
2: Yeah?
3: I've been wondering why you didn't mention my mask.
2: I heard you call that horse of yours Silver.
3: Other horses might be called the same.
2: Mm-hmm. But not horses like that one. I reckon I ain't fool enough to mistake you for an outlaw.
3: Thanks.
2: Well, I don't see much use staying here any longer. I better be getting back to town reporting this killing.
3: Wait.
2: But I...
3: Don't report it, Marshal.
2: But I've got to.
3: You and I and the killer are the only ones that know of Eric's death. If we keep it a secret, we'll have a better chance to learn who did this.
2: But I got to let his niece know anyhow.
3: She's a long way from here.
2: Yeah, and she's blamed hard up. She'll be feeling mighty bad about this, but at least she'll know she ain't in danger of starving no longer.
3: Then I'll make a bargain with you.
2: Yeah?
3: If you'll keep this a secret here until I get back, I'll ride to Arizona.
2: To see Eric's niece?
3: Yes.
2: But what did you want to make a trip like that for?
3: You say Eric had no enemies here. His niece inherits his fortune. Probably she had nothing to do with his death, but I'd like to judge for myself.
2: Oh, shucks. She wouldn't have had nothing to do with a thing like this.
3: Is it a bargain?
2: Well, if there's anybody but you that asked me,
3: Yes?
2: I'll do it.
3: Good. Here, Silver.
2: Say, where are you going?
3: To Arizona.
2: Right now?
3: Right now. I'm depending upon you to keep your word with me.

0: A ranch owned by Helen Wagner was barely making expenses. A disastrous winter had reduced the herd to almost nothing. And only young Tom Forbes, out of what had once been a large crew, remained loyal to his worried employer. We see Helen and Tom as they return to the ranch house after a ride across the range.
1: I'm afraid I can't hold on much longer, Tom.
2: You ain't figuring on selling out, are you, Helen?
1: I've been thinking of it. We're scarcely clear enough this year for taxes.
2: All we need is to stock the range again.
1: And that takes money.
2: I got some cash saved.
1: Please, Tom.
2: Shucks, I know you told me not to mention it again. And that cash is only sitting in the bank. There ain't nothing I'd rather do than give you the lend of it.
1: I couldn't take money from you, Tom.
2: There's one way you could.
1: Yes?
2: If I was married to you, I...
1: Tom, I think a lot of you, but...
2: But you're still thinking of that no-good Greg Spencer. That's so, ain't it?
1: We won't talk about that. Here's the house. I think I'll go right in. You'll unsaddle the horses, won't you?
2: Sure.
1: Whoa there.
2: Go on.
1: It's time to start dinner.
3: Howdy, Helen.
1: Greg.
3: Ain't you glad to see me?
1: Oh, but we quarreled.
3: Oh, shucks. I got to thinking it over, and I seen where I was wrong. I reckon I was just jealous of Tom.
2: Then. Now, hold on. You aren't jealous of me. The only reason you picked that fight with Helen was to get out of marrying her after she lost most of her cattle.
4: Why, you...
1: Tom, Greg, stop it.
3: He can't talk to me like that.
2: You don't blame well. I ain't told you nothing but the truth.
1: Tom, you never were fair to Greg.
2: And you ain't never been nothing but blind where he was concerned.
3: Honey, how are things on the ranch now?
1: Pretty bad.
3: Then I'm asking you to forget that fight we had and marry me. I reckon that'll prove I ain't after cash.
2: There's something mighty funny about you getting so almighty big-hearted this sudden.
3: I ain't talking to you. Honey, what do you say?
1: Well, I don't know what to say. You've been gone so long.
3: I've been prospecting. I was hoping I'd strike it rich so as I could give you all the things I'd like to.
1: Oh, great.
2: Prospecting. That takes hard work. And if you ever done something like that, it'd be the first time.
3: That's what I've been doing.
2: Anybody see you at it?
3: I ain't seen anybody for months. I was way back in the hills.
2: Yeah.
1: Tom, you shouldn't...
3: Don't pay no mind to him, Helen. You say.
1: If you really mean it this time...
2: By golly, I won't stand for it.
1: Tom!
3: You keep your nose out of
2: it. I won't. I ain't gonna stand here and see Helen took in by a rat like you. If I can't stop her no other way, I'll gun whip you.
3: You what?
2: You heard me and I meant it.
1: Stop it!
2: In fact, I don't need no gun for your kind.
3: That's just about enough.
2: And take this!
1: You knocked Greg down.
2: And when he gets up, I'll knock him down again.
1: You brute.
2: I ain't no sneak like him.
1: Greg, honey, are you hurt?
3: Not too much to fix him.
1: Greg, don't shoot.
5: I'll... That rope.
2: A masked man.
6: Hold him, Tom.
1: The engine rope, Greg.
5: Let me go. Let me loose.
6: You're not getting loose until we leave. Come on, Tom.
2: You want me?
6: We're riding.
2: But what?
6: Are you coming willingly, or do we have to rope you, too?
2: You've got the drop on me.
6: Get mounted.
1: What are you doing? Who are you?
6: You may learn that later. Hurry, Tom.
2: If you didn't have the drop
6: but
2: on me,
6: I have.
5: You meddling crook. Let me alone.
6: Tom will let you go when we start. Here, Silver.
1: Please, don't hurt Tom.
6: He'll be back.
1: But please.
6: Get started.
2: Get up there. Get up.
6: Come on, Silver.

0: guarded by the Lone Ranger and Tonto, young Tom Forbes was taken to the small camp near Helen Wagner's ranch. There, at a signal from the masked man, they reined in their horses.
1: Get down, Tom.
2: What's the idea, then?
1: You and I are going to talk.
2: But why did you...
1: I haven't been here long. But Tonto and I have asked questions. From what we've learned, you can be trusted.
2: That sounds good, coming from a masked comrade.
1: I'm not an outlaw.
2: Then why can't you show your face?
1: That's something I won't explain. But I think I can prove I'm your friend.
2: Yeah?
1: You think a lot of Helen Wagner, don't you?
2: Enough to give my life for her, if it'll do any good.
1: I've heard as much. What do you know about Greg Spencer?
2: Him? He's the biggest crook ever came out of these parts.
1: You can prove that?
2: No, but I'd bet on it. Say, what are you so interested in him for?
1: Tonto and I arrived here from Meg's Crossing in Texas yesterday.
2: What are you aiming to do?
1: Helen had an uncle there.
2: Uh-huh. Old Eric Wagner. He was here last summer.
1: You met him?
2: No, I was away driving a trail herd to market when he was here. I remember the letter he wrote saying he was coming.
1: Eric was murdered.
2: Huh?
1: And near his body, we found the prints of a horse with a broken shoe.
2: Well, I'll be...
1: And that print was identical with a print made by Greg Spencer's horse.
2: How'd you know that?
1: I was waiting to speak to Helen when Greg rode up. I stayed out of sight, but I saw the trail he made.
2: Well, he said he'd been prospecting in the hills.
1: You didn't believe that story yourself. It would serve as a good excuse for his absence all this time. It would take quite a while to ride to Meg's Crossing from here and back.
2: Then that explains it.
1: Yes?
2: If Greg shot Eric, he knowed darn well she'd come into what Eric owned.
1: And that's true.
2: Greg made up a fight with Helen when she lost most of her own critters. And then most likely he got the idea of shooting Eric so Helen would get his ranch.
1: It sounds probable.
2: The dirty skunk. Pretending to want to marry her when she's broke and knowing all the time she's the owner of one of the biggest spreads in Texas.
1: Will you help me trap him?
2: Help her? We'll go back there right now and pick him up.
1: No.
2: Well, why not?
1: The prints in his absence aren't evidence. We turned him over to the law now. He'd be tried and freed. And a man can't be tried a second time for the same killing.
2: But we got to do something.
1: And we will.
2: But if you ain't got no more evidence than that...
1: I haven't, Tom. But something you said suggested a plan.
2: Yeah?
1: Listen to me. There are some things I want to know. And if you can give me the answers I hope for, I think Greg will go to jail for Eric's murder.
3: The curtain falls on the first act of our thrilling Lone Ranger drama. Before the next exciting scenes, please permit us to pause for just a few moments

0: Now to continue our story. Eric Wagner, a wealthy Texas rancher, was shot from ambush, and his body was discovered by the United States Marshal and the Lone Ranger. The Marshal promised to keep Eric's death a secret, and the masked man rode to Arizona to inform Helen Wagner of her uncle's death. On his arrival, he found that the hoof prints of Greg Spencer's horse corresponded to prints found near the scene of the murder. The ranger took Tom Forbes to his camp in order to question him. And now, as our second act opens, we see Tom back at the ranch house once more, talking to Helen.
1: And the masked man didn't try to rob you, Tom?
2: He ain't no outlaw, Helen.
1: But what did he want?
2: Now, that's something he made me promise not to tell right now. But I reckon you'll know all about it in time.
1: No, I'm curious.
2: Well, I'll give my word.
1: Tom, there's something...
2: Yeah?
1: The last couple of days, there's been things missing. I don't know who could have taken them.
2: You mean somebody stealing things?
1: I had some rings in my room. They're gone. And some gold spurs that were given to Paul once.
2: Oh, God. Who could have taken them things?
1: I can't think.
2: Say, I'll bet it was that sneaking...
1: Don't. I know what you're going to say, and I won't listen to you.
2: Well, maybe you'll learn better someday.
1: I forgave you for the fight you had with Greg the other day, but you can't say things about him to me.
2: I don't think you know...
1: Oh, there's Greg now.
2: Don't he ever stay away from here.
1: Don't you fight with him again.
2: Fight with him. I'll do more than that before I'm through. They're outside talking. I'd better see what's in that desk while I still got the chance. Here it is. Hope it ain't locked. It ain't, by golly. Now, let me see. I gotta find it. No, that ain't it. Oh, where in tarnation? My gosh, this is it. I'll just...
3: Honey, I just had to see you.
1: Tom, what on earth are you doing?
3: He just now took something out of that desk. I seen him slip it into his pocket.
1: Tom, is that true?
2: Well, I...
3: Look at him. He can't even say anything.
1: What did you take?
2: Now, Helen, I didn't take anything you'd want.
1: What is it?
2: I can't tell you.
3: You blasted thief. You're the fellow that took them things Helen was telling me about.
2: That ain't so.
3: Then what are you doing taking things from that desk like that? We caught you and you can't lie out of it.
1: Oh, Tom, I never would have believed you a thief.
3: I always said he weren't no good.
2: Maybe I can explain later, but I can't tell you nothing now. I just can't.
1: You could explain if you were innocent.
2: You gotta trust me.
3: We ain't trusting nobody. Give back what you took.
2: Not by a dern sight.
1: Do as Greg says, and perhaps we can forget about the other things that have been stolen. Oh, I couldn't bear to let folks know you were dishonest.
2: Folks can think what they want, but I ain't putting nothing back.
3: You just think you ain't.
2: I'll be going now. Feeling the way you do, Helen, I reckon you won't want me around here anymore.
3: Hold on.
2: Yeah?
3: Come back here.
2: I'm going.
3: No, you ain't.
2: Go on me, will you?
3: You missed.
1: Greg, let him go. Don't go after him.
2: I'll get that sneak thief.
1: Please, let him go.
3: I'll drill him. Blast it, Helen. You shoved my arm.
1: I did it on purpose. I don't care what Tom's done, but I don't want him shot.
3: Yeah? Well, I'm getting the sheriff. And when the law catches up with him, he'll be sitting in jail where he belongs.

0: Greg Spencer mounted and rode to town for the sheriff, in spite of Helen's pleas. Then he accompanied the sheriff and his deputies on the search for Tom, but the young man seemed to have disappeared completely. When the sheriff and Greg were finally convinced that the manhunt was a failure, they returned to the ranch house.
1: I sure never figured Tom Forbes to be a thief.
2: Well, he is. We seen him taking something from the desk ourselves.
1: Did you find out what it was?
2: No, but...
1: Well, maybe Miss Helen has gone through the desk and found out what's missing by this time.
2: And if you ever find that polecat, you throw him in jail.
1: I reckon I know my duty without being told.
2: Here we are.
1: Oh, there.
3: Did you find him?
2: No, but he ain't going to be able to hide out forever.
3: Oh, I'm glad you didn't.
1: I thought it was you he stole from, Miss Helen.
3: Yes.
2: You ain't feeling sorry for that hombre, are you?
3: You know I'm not. He's always been a good friend to me, until now.
2: Then forget about him.
1: What was missing?
3: I don't know.
1: Huh?
3: I went through the desk carefully, and I had some money there, but that isn't gone.
2: That's most likely what he was after. But we come too soon.
1: But you told me he took something.
2: He did. He must have.
3: Of course, there's a lot of papers that keep in the desk, too. Some of those could be gone, but well, I can't think of anything of value.
2: Well, anyhow, he must have taken that other stuff.
3: Oh, I don't know what to think.
1: Well, I'll be getting back to town. I'll keep an eye out for Tom, and if I find him, I'll hold him in jail till he brings charges against him. Steady there.
2: You ought to find him before he skips out of this part of the country, Sheriff.
1: Uh-huh, maybe. Well, good day to you, Miss Helen.
3: Goodbye, Sheriff.
1: Get up there. Come on. Get up there, boy. Get up there. Get up there.
3: I wish you hadn't told the sheriff about this, Greg.
2: I reckon it's about time you and me got hitched, Helen. You're too darn soft-hearted. What you need is a man to look after things for you.
3: Yes. You still want to marry me?
2: Of course I do.
3: Well, perhaps...
2: And the sooner the better.
3: Not too soon, Greg. We ought to have more time to think it over.
2: I don't need to think it over. I care a heap for you, and I reckon you know it.
3: Do you really?
2: You're blame right. How about getting hitched right now?
3: But...
2: I can get the parson, and he can do the job tomorrow.
3: Not tomorrow.
2: And why not? Well,
3: I couldn't get married that soon.
2: Well, I want a day set for sure.
3: Give me 2 weeks.
2: And then you'll marry me?
3: Yes.
2: Then 2 weeks it is. And then, honey, we'll have the biggest wedding that was ever seen around these parts.

0: 2 weeks passed while preparations for the wedding were being made. Everyone for miles around was invited to the ceremony, and nothing was spared to make the occasion festive. Meanwhile, in the Lone Ranger's camp, young Tom Forbes was close to despair.
1: Honest, friend, every time I think of Helen getting hitched to that skunk, I see red.
2: You'll have to be patient, Tom.
1: Patient? What I'd like to do is go gunning for Greg and shoot it out with him until one of us drops.
2: That would solve nothing.
1: Maybe not, but it'd make me feel a heap better.
2: Do you think Helen loves Greg?
1: No, I don't. She might have once, but I figure she got over it without knowing it herself. Only she's so darn straight she'd feel guilty about changing her mind.
2: Yes, I can understand that.
1: But the wedding's set for tomorrow.
2: A lot can happen between now and then.
1: But why can't we go through with our scheme now?
2: We've got to wait for Tata to return.
1: I sure wish he'd get here.
2: Long journey to Meg's Crossing and back.
1: But he ought to have been here by now.
2: I expect him today.
1: Well, if anything goes wrong tomorrow...
2: It won't, Tom. There's one thing you can depend upon. That a man coward enough to shoot without giving warning will still be a coward when it comes to the test.
1: Yeah, I reckon.
2: But I'm hoping the wedding will go through anyhow.
1: Huh?
2: Perhaps you'll understand what I mean later.
1: You want Helen to marry that skunk? Well, look here.
2: Our waiting is almost ended, Tom.
1: There's Tonto.
2: And he's brought the man we want. Now, Tom, we have only to wait until tomorrow and see what happens.

The next day, guests for the wedding arrived at the Wagner Ranch. Some came in the saddle, others by buckboard or wagon. Great stores of food had been cooked, and inside the ranch house, there was singing and gaiety.

0: Helen, of all the crowd, seemed unable to smile. Her lips were set, and her eyes betrayed the evidence of recent tears. She tried to face the crowd and hide her true feelings.
1: Well, honey, what's ailing you anyhow?
2: It's nothing.
1: Well, I always heard that girls take to crying before they got hitched. And I guess you ain't no different from the rest that way.
2: Yes.
3: Howdy, Miss Helen. You don't mind if I introduce a friend of mine, do you?
2: Of course not.
3: Step up here, Al. Miss Helen, this is Al Cook.
4: He's a lawman, too.
5: Pleased to make your acquaintance, Miss Wagner.
2: How do you do? You're
1: a lawman?
3: Sure he is. He's a U.S. Marshal down Texas way. This is Greg Spencer, Al.
5: Uh-huh. I think I've seen him somewhere before.
1: You couldn't have. I've never been to Texas.
5: Yeah?
1: What's going on over there?
2: Why, that same messman.
1: And Tom's with him. Arrest him, Sheriff.
6: Miss Helen.
2: What do you want with me? What's Tom doing here?
6: We came to ask you to put off the wedding for a short while.
1: What are you butting in for?
6: Don't you think Helen should wait for her uncle to get here for the marriage?
1: But I don't...
2: I wrote him, but he didn't answer.
6: He did write you a letter.
3: You're wearing a mask. You're an outlaw.
6: Ask the marshal.
3: You know this fella, Al?
5: I do. And you can take my word for it that he ain't a crook, Sheriff.
1: Then what's he lying for?
5: Lying?
1: Helen's uncle never wrote her.
6: Suppose you look at this.
1: Well, give it here.
2: What's the matter? Why, that's...
1: Quiet, Helen.
2: But I...
1: Don't you say nothing. You leave the mask till I handle this.
6: Well?
1: Helen's uncle couldn't have written this.
6: He says he's on his way here, doesn't he?
1: But he's dead.
2: Oh.
1: Sheriff, arrest the masked fella, too. He must have wrote this letter himself.
6: Helen, is this your uncle's handwriting?
2: Well, of course,
1: didn't I tell you to hush up?
6: I think that proves it isn't a forgery.
1: But it's gotta be. Helen's uncle was shot and killed.
2: Greg, you never told me that.
1: Well, I just heard it the other day.
5: That's right, Miss Wagner. I'm sorry you had to learn it this way, but it's so.
2: Uncle, dead. Oh.
5: And I'm arresting Greg here for being the killer.
1: No, no.
5: How'd you know Eric Wagner had been killed?
1: Well, a fella from Texas, he rode through here and told me.
5: That's a lie. Only two people besides the murderer knew of his death. The masked man and myself.
1: But I tell you...
5: And when you said he was dead, that proved you must have been the killer.
2: Greg, a murderer.
7: Helen, can't you see what he did? He left you when you lost your cattle. And he'd kill off your uncle and come back here to marry you, knowing you'd get your uncle's ranch.
1: That ain't so, I tell you.
5: What's more, you said you'd never been in Texas. But I seen you there.
1: Well, I was prospecting when Helen's uncle was killed.
5: That was your alibi. I've looked at the prints left by your horse. And they're just the same as some fella left where Eric was shot.
1: You won't never get me.
2: Watch out!
1: The first man lays a hand on me gets drilled. Oh, my hand.
3: The last man shot him.
6: I only hit his gun.
5: This is your territory, Sheriff. Arrest Greg.
3: That's what I'm doing.
5: And I'll take him back to Texas with me.
1: Blast you when I get out.
5: You won't. We hang folks for murder.
3: Come on, Greg. Come on.
2: This letter was what you took from my
7: desk. Sure it was, Helen. That's the letter your uncle wrote last year when he was coming here. Right. I couldn't have let you know what I took, or it would have spoiled it all.
5: It was the masked man's scheme. He knew the sight of that letter tricked Greg into admitting he knew of Eric's death.
7: Now, I'll bet we'll find it was Greg yourself that stole them things from Helen.
2: Oh, Tom.
7: Look here, Helen.
2: Yes?
7: Well, you've got everything here set for a wedding. What's the use of wasting it?
2: What do you mean?
7: I got a ring here I'd sure like to put on your finger. And I didn't steal it either.
2: Did
7: you're blame right we should. The masked fella planned it, and anything he wants, he's gonna have.
2: Then I say yes.

fiery horse with speed of light, a cloud of dust, and a hearty hi-yo, Silver, the Lone Ranger.

When the Western United States was first opened to settlers, the masked rider of the plains led the fight for law and order. Indian and white man alike turned to him for help, and Hi-Yo Silver came to be the battle cry of justice. Now return with us once more to those thrilling days when the West was young and adventure lay at the end of every trail. The Lone Ranger rides again.

0: Chief Thundercloud had summoned the most influential members of his tribe to confer with him. The threat of war was in the air, and as the braves debated, Tonto, the faithful Indian companion of the Lone Ranger, sat at Thundercloud's right hand. The masked man waited outside the chief's lodge while the meeting was in progress, and two other white men waited with him. One was Bart Daly, bearded and powerful, and the other his partner, Shorty Crane, a small man with shifty eyes. As our story opens, Bart is trying to mount a splendid brown and white horse tethered near the lodge.
1: Blast the critter, he almost got me that time.
2: Better give up, Bart. You can't ride.
1: I'll fix him. Give me your quirt.
2: What do you aim to do?
1: I'm going to whip the temper right out of him.
2: Here you are.
1: Now then, take that.
2: Yes,
1: you watch me. Here's another fast. Hey, leave me be.
3: Fight that horse again, and I'll take that quirt and use it on you.
2: What are you buttoning for, stranger?
3: That's my business.
1: I'll
3: careful.
2: Look at that draw.
1: I'll
3: use these guns if you don't do as I say.
1: I was only having some fun.
3: Whose horse is this?
2: He belongs to old Thundercloud. Red Crow was telling us that nobody but the chief could ride him, so we thought as how we'd find out for ourselves.
1: I'll ride the critter yet.
3: Not unless Chief Thundercloud tells you you can.
2: Come on, Bart. Forget about the horse for now. Let's see how things are coming along in the lodge.
1: Stranger, I'll lay you 10-1, your redskin pa. Don't argue them Injuns out of going on the warpath.
3: Yes?
1: Red Crow aims to make war. And old Thundercloud don't dare go against him.
3: I'd like to know just why you two are so anxious for Thundercloud to declare war on Grey Wolf.
1: I'll just bet you would.
3: I have an idea. Red Crow would like to be chief in place of Thundercloud.
2: He's the best man, ain't he?
3: Red Crow is younger and stronger, but he hasn't the wisdom to be a leader.
1: Yeah?
3: He wants to take the braves on the warpath to gain more influence with the tribe. If he leads them successfully, he may be chosen chief instead of Thundercloud.
2: It's a good scheme if it works.
3: And it was you two who gave Red Crow an excuse for going on the warpath.
2: We just told what we seen.
1: He was right close by when Grey Wolf's braves killed Standing Bear.
3: Then why didn't you help him?
2: And lose our scalps? Not by our blame, sir.
1: Yeah, we ain't taking no chances like that.
3: No, I didn't think you would.
2: Hey, just what do you mean by
1: if
2: that?
1: If you're hitting, that's...
2: What's that?
1: It sounds like them Injuns are having it hot and heavy.
2: Listen.
4: Hey, make hay, no leader, shooter. Any time in a terror, manicta.
1: That was Red Crow. He's a real convincing talker.
2: He'll argue them into going on the war path.
3: And if he does, hundreds of braves from both Thunderclouds and Grey Wolf's tribes will die.
1: That ain't none of our lookout.
2: Jack, who cares about a pack of Indians?
4: What we... Oh, Pata, Tipi.
1: Who's that?
3: Tonto speaking.
4: Oh, Kaio, Miata.
1: Stranger, they don't sound so enthusiastic for whatever your pod was saying.
3: Tonto is Thundercloud's friend. He doesn't want the tribe to go on the warpath.
2: And he's due for a disappointment.
4: Abela, Himotake.
1: That's old Thundercloud now.
4: Amon, Rodunk, Lita, Monto, Lapne.
1: The meeting's over, and they're coming out.
3: Tonto.
4: What white friend want?
3: What happened? Will they go on the warpath?
5: Chief Thundercloud first send message to Grey Wolf.
1: A message?
5: Thundercloud say if Grey Wolf give up bad brave that kill him Standing Bear, there be peace. Him not give up bad brave, there be war.
2: Grey Wolf won't give up them braves for Thundercloud to punish. This means war for sure.
5: Me not know.
3: Red Crow's responsible for this. Thundercloud doesn't want war.
5: Not right.
3: Tonto, do many of the tribe agree with Red Crow?
5: There, plenty.
3: Who is Thundercloud sending with the message?
5: Him not say.
1: Here comes Thundercloud and Red Crow now.
3: Chief Thundercloud.
6: How?
3: I've heard what you decided. Isn't there some other way to settle this?
6: Me not want trouble. Other Indians want them. Maybe Grey Wolf send braves kill Standing Bear. Then we have peace.
3: Grey Wolf has a lot of pride, Thundercloud. I'm afraid he'll never do it.
7: Then Red Crow, go on warpath. Kill him, Grey Wolf.
3: Has the message been sent yet?
6: Thundercloud want him Tonto go.
7: Tonto do that.
6: Tell him, Grey Wolf, when sun go down 2 weeks from now, tribe go on warpath.
7: Me tell him.
3: Thundercloud, you mean that if Tonto doesn't return with Standing Bear's killers by sundown 2 weeks from today, Red Crow will be sent on the warpath?
6: That's right.
3: But Grey Wolf's village is far off. Tonto should be given more time.
6: Red Crow plenty angry. him not. Wait him longer.
7: Here, Silver!
5: What you'll do?
3: I'm going with you. Perhaps together we can persuade Grey Wolf to give in.
5: Not right. Here, white fella.
6: Thundercloud, plenty glad you go.
3: We'll do the best we can, Chief Thundercloud.
1: That doggone horse of yours come near to biting me, Thundercloud.
6: You stay away.
3: That's a fine horse you have, Thundercloud.
6: Him plenty good horse.
3: They say no one but you can ride him.
6: Tonto ride him. Him like Tonto.
3: Yes? Yep. We'll have to get started, Tonto.
5: Well, not right.
3: Thundercloud, we have your promise to wait the full 2 weeks before you do anything.
6: 2 weeks. When sun go down, braves go on warpath.
3: Come, Tonto.
5: Get him up, white fellow.

0: Both Bart and Shorty knew that Red Crow's ambition would never be satisfied until he became chief, and they used this knowledge to further their own ends. We see Red Crow, Bart, and Shorty as they ride slowly toward Thundercloud's village after a hunting trip among the surrounding hills.
1: Red Crow, if I was you, I'd make darn sure that Thundercloud don't get the chance to crawl out of going to war.
2: He'll do it if he can.
1: And you won't never be chief if you don't lead the braves on the warpath. You've got to prove you're a real warrior.
3: Red Crow, plenty brave warrior. Me take 'em plenty scalp.
1: You will if you go after Grey Wolf.
2: But you won't if the masked fella comes back here with the Injuns that done the killing.
3: Grey Wolf not send 'em brave.
1: Now, you can't be sure. If the masked fella's a friend of Grey Wolf's, he might be able to argue him into it.
2: And there's something else to consider. What if Grey Wolf should decide it'd be easy to send a couple of braves here for punishment than to go to war himself?
3: Me not think that.
2: Well, we thought of it.
1: We're friends of yours, Red Crow. That's why we want to help you out. Well,
2: there's plenty of Indians in your tribe that'd like to see you chief instead of Thundercloud.
3: What you want 'em Red Crow do?
1: Well, we got a scheme we was talking over last night.
2: It'll work, only we need your help.
1: It's like this. If the masked fella ain't here by sundown on the day set, Thundercloud will have to let you go on the warpath. He gave you his promise.
3: Him not break 'em promise.
1: But what you want to do is to make sure the masked fella don't get back.
3: You got 'em planned?
1: How many Injuns are there will do what you say?
3: There are plenty.
1: Then you should fix it so the masked fella meets up with an accident on his way back.
2: A real serious accident.
1: You could have one of your engine parts keep watch from the top of Lookout Hill.
2: You can see for miles from there.
1: And then when you get word the masked fella's been sighted, send some of your friends to stop him.
3: That heap good plan.
2: And you'll know blame well the tribe will go on the warpath. And after you've made yourself a reputation, you can come back and kick old Thundercloud out. You'll have everybody eating out of your hands.
1: Beat Grey Wolf and the whole tribe will be for you.
3: Red Crow, to him.
2: That's the way to talk.
1: And if everything works out the way we figure, that's just one favor I aim to ask you, Red Crow.
3: What's that?
1: Give me that paint horse that belongs to Thundercloud. Outside of that white horse the masked fella rides, that paint's the swellest piece of horse flesh I ever see.
3: Him not let him, you ride him.
1: Red Crow, you give me that horse, and I'll ride the critter if I have to break every bone in his carcass to do it.

0: The Lone Ranger and Tonto raced toward Gray Wolf's village. Hour after hour, they urged their great horses forward. But the distance was farther than they'd expected. More than a week had passed before they reached the end of the trail. Only 4 days remained for them to get back when they finally stood before Gray Wolf and delivered their message.
1: And so, Gray Wolf, there will be war unless you send Thundercloud the braves who killed Standing Bear.
2: Me not kill?
1: Two white men said they saw your braves do the shooting.
2: Them bad white men.
1: Yes, they look like outlaws, but Red Crow and Thundercloud believe their story.
2: Them shoot 'em Standing Bear.
3: What, that?
2: Me tell truth.
1: You mean Bart and Shorty did it?
2: That's right.
1: I wonder. And that must be why they encouraged Red Crow to go on the warpath. They must have been afraid you knew the truth. But if war broke out, the truth would be covered up. If only there was some way to prove what you've told us.
2: Me prove them?
1: You can?
2: Come.
1: Where are you going?
2: Go to teepee.
1: That one over there?
2: Me show you.
1: Come along, Tonto.
3: Me come.
1: Your proof is in that teepee, Gray Wolf?
2: That's right.
1: But what is it?
2: You know him, Standing Bear?
1: Tonto's seen him, but I haven't. I only know that he was one of the best warriors in Thundercloud's tribe.
3: Tonto know Standing Bear. Him good friend, Tonto.
2: Here, teepee. You look inside.
3: That Standing Bear.
4: How, Chicago?
3: How? Tonto plenty glad see you.
4: Me glad see him you.
1: Then Barton Shorty lied. You weren't killed Standing Bear.
4: Bad white man shoot him, but me not die.
2: Me find Standing Bear wounded bad. Bring him Standing Bear to village. Make him well.
1: But why did Barton Shorty try to kill you, Standing Bear?
4: Them make him big mistake.
2: Then come here. Steal him gold. Run fast. Then bad white men see Standing Bear. Think of him from my tribe. Shoot him.
1: And now Standing Bear can prove that no one from your tribe was guilty, Gray Wolf. Are you well enough to ride now, Standing Bear?
4: Me ride?
1: We've got to get back to Thundercloud's village before Red Crow can take the braves on the warpath.
2: That long way off. They're not time.
1: Almost 10 days are gone. Only a little more than 4 remain.
2: That too little.
1: We might make it if we cut across the mountains on the way back.
2: You no do that. Even Indian not ride that way.
1: I know it's dangerous.
2: They're bad river. Deep canyon. Plenty loose stones.
1: But we have no choice.
2: Maybe you'll get killed.
1: We'll have to try it. Come. We follow the regular trail. We'll be too late. Standing Bear, are you willing to go that way?
4: Me too.
1: Where's your horse?
4: There, horse.
1: Here, Silver.
3: You white fella.
2: You do plenty brave things.
1: We don't want warfare just to satisfy Red Crow's ambition. Steady, old fellow.
4: Me tell him, Thundercloud, you...

0: Now to continue our story. White outlaws accused Gray Wolf of being responsible for the death of Standing Bear. Red Crow, ambitious to become chief, wanted to go on the warpath immediately. But Thundercloud insisted that Gray Wolf be given 2 weeks in which to surrender the braves responsible for the killing. The Lone Ranger, however, carrying this message to Gray Wolf, discovered that the outlaws themselves had shot Standing Bear, but that he was not dead. He had been rescued by Gray Wolf. And now the start of a dangerous race against time, as we see the masked man, Tonto, and Standing Bear heading away from Gray Wolf's village.
1: 4 days to get back, Tonto, and one of the most dangerous trails in the West to follow. It's plenty bad. At least a dozen men have been killed attempting it, but it's our only chance. Come on!
2: Get him up, Tonto! Get him up!

0: All that day, the three men rode and far into the night, pausing only to refresh their weary horses. At the first sight of dawn, they were in the saddle again. Soon, they met their first obstacle, the White Rapids River, swollen with melting snow and tumbling down from the mountains at express train speed.
1: Oh, Silver! Oh, oh, oh, oh, oh, oh, oh, steady there. We've got to cross the river, Tonto. Can your horse make it standing back?
2: Him try.
1: Then come on. All right, old fellow. It's up to you now.
0: The three horses plunged into the swirling waters while the current fought to drag them under. Silver, his powerful legs working like pistons, took the lead, responding valiantly to the masked man's shouts of encouragement.
1: Come on, Silver. You can make it, old fellow. The bank isn't far now.
0: Almost exhausted, the Lone Ranger, Tonto, and Standing Bear reached the farther bank at last. On the bank of the river, they rested until their trembling horses had regained their strength. Then, at the command of the masked man, they resumed their race against time.
1: Yep. Now for the mountains, Tonto.
3: Get him up, white collar!
0: The farther they penetrated into the mountains, the more rugged and dangerous became the trail. They skirted precipices where a misstep would have plunged them to certain death. Again, they found their way blocked where landslides had piled great mounds of shale and loose boulders.
1: Careful, Silver. It's a 1,000-foot drop below us. Good boy. Come on, Tonto. Standing Bear, we've got to hurry.
0: Once, when Standing Bear's horse lost his footing, his master's life was saved only by the quick action of Whitefellow, whose powerful shoulders pushed the wiry little Indian pony back to safety.
2: Get him up, Whitefellow! Get him up!
0: Another time, a threatening rumble sounded far above them. A landslide tore a jagged furrow down the face of the mountain. As though sensing the danger, the three horses plunged forward, necks outstretched, hoofs striking a frantic tattoo against the uncertain footing. For a moment as long as eternity, it seemed that they must be buried under tons of hurtling rocks and earth. But with a final burst of speed, the faithful animals carried their riders to safety, while behind them the trail was torn from its granite foundation and ground to dust.
1: Come on,

0: the third day found them face to face with their greatest hazard. A canyon split the trail in two, a canyon so deep that the sun penetrated its depths for less than an hour each day, a canyon whose sides were so steep that the masked man and his companions were forced to dismount and lead their horses down the perilous descent.
1: Easy does it, Silver. Not too fast, old boy.
0: At times, the path fell away so abruptly, they were unable to keep their balance and went slipping and sliding downward. The men grasping at the stunted vegetation to check their speed. The horses digging their hoofs into the crumbling earth. When finally they reached the bottom, then began the task of scaling the farther side. They forced their way up, slowly, foot by foot, their bodies scarred and bruised, their breath coming in tortured gasps.
1: Give me your hand, Tonto. This is a bad place here.
2: Plenty bad.
1: How is white fellow making it?
2: Him will come.
1: There you are. We'll keep on. I think the worst of it's over.
0: At the top, after hours of climbing, when every step seemed the last they could possibly achieve, they threw themselves panting on the cool grass. Their horses stood beside them with bent heads, completely exhausted.

0: Exhausted though he was, the Lone Ranger drew himself wearily to his feet.
1: We've got to go on, Tonto. We've less than one day left.
2: Tonto, ready.
1: How do you feel standing there?
3: Me plenty tired. But me ride.
1: Good. From here on, it's steady riding. But if we're late, men will pay for it with their lives.
2: Get him up, please, Tonto.

0: In Thundercloud Village, preparations for war went on, while the deadline drew closer. On the afternoon of the last day, certain that the masked man could not arrive in time, the tribal drums began beating out their primitive challenge, while the warriors circled and stamped the earth in the frenzy of the war dance. But in the midst of this, a rider spurred his horse into the village and dismounted.
1: Red Crow! Red Crow man with mask, him come.
2: You see him?
1: Him still far off. Me see from hill.
2: That bad.
1: Him with Tonto, other Indian.
2: You know other Indian?
1: Them too far off, see good.
2: You know, tell him Thundercloud this.
1: Me not tell him.
2: You get him, other brave. Stop him, man with mask. You hear?
1: Me do.
2: Now, go.
1: Akoona, Hunda. Hunda.

0: masked man and his companions did not know that still another obstacle, the most dangerous of all, lay ahead. But as they raced toward the narrow pass through which their trail led, a tense band of Indian braves, followers of Red Crow, waited for them with leveled weapons.
1: Come on,
2: get
1: Silver!
2: Off, quiet, come on!
1: Here's the blast out of. We haven't far to go now!
2: That's plenty good.
1: And then, come on, Paddy!
3: Them friend, Red Crow!
1: We can't let them stop us! Come on, old fellow! Help them!
3: Cartilo! Termine pate!
1: Donna, what's the matter?
3: Wounded!
1: They think they can make it!
2: Quiet, Silver!
1: Let me pray! Come on!

0: Back in the village, Thundercloud had not noticed the secret departure of those braves friendly to Red Crow. The old chief, astride his splendid paint horse, silently watched the war dance, while Bart and Shorty stood close to Red Crow.
1: You think you got it fixed so the masked man can't get here, Red Crow?
2: Him not come.
3: He better not. Bart, look at them Injuns. They're sure getting in the right frame of mind to help themselves to some scalp.
1: They'll be mighty tough customers for Grey Wolf to handle.
2: Soon me go on warpath.
3: Blame right you will, Red Crow.
1: And when you come back, don't forget about that horse of Thunderclouds you promised me.
2: Me not forget.
1: I'd give a heap to be riding that critter.
4: Oh, no!
5: What's the matter? What did they stop the war dance for?
1: Why, look!
5: Well, I'll be...
1: The masked man!
5: And Tonto and another Indian.
1: Shorty, huh? Something's gone wrong. We gotta get out of here.
5: Run for the horses.
4: The Indian roped me!
1: Why, you couldn't!
6: You thought you would kill them, but you hadn't. Grey Wolf found him and kept him until he was well again.
5: It's a lie. It ain't so. We got this.
7: What you say?
6: Thundercloud, these are the men who shot Standing Bear. But we brought him back with us.
7: Gole Manikta. Me plenty glad to see Standing Bear.
6: Bart and Shorty stole some gold from Grey Wolf. They thought Standing Bear was after them and tried to kill him. They came here. And when they discovered Red Crow wanted to be chief in your place, they said Grey Wolf had shot Standing Bear. They believed if there was war, their guilt would never be discovered.
7: Red Crow won't be chief?
6: It's true. Standing Bear can explain that.
7: What matter, white fella?
6: He was wounded, Thundercloud.
7: You wait. Tonapa Melpelat.
4: Lito.
6: Isn't that your horse, Thundercloud?
7: Him fine horse.
6: But what are you doing?
7: You find out. Tonto.
8: What you want, Chief Thundercloud?
7: You heap good friend, Thundercloud. You help Thundercloud plenty.
8: Tonto glad do that.
7: Me keep white fella here. Take him good care, white fella. Make him strong like before.
6: You'll take care of white fella for us until he's well again?
7: That's right.
6: But I don't...
7: You listen. Tonto, take him horse of Thundercloud. Him best horse in tribe. Tonto take him for all time.
8: Tonto thank you. Plenty. Him make friends with Tonto.
6: He likes you, Kemosabe. Look at him. Except for silver, I've never seen a better horse anywhere.
8: Him plenty good.
7: You stay here now.
6: We'll only stay overnight, Thundercloud. Silver needs the rest.
7: Ah.
6: And then in the morning, Tonto and I will start for town with Bart and Shorty. And they stole from Grey Wolf, shot Standing Bear, and try to start a war between the two tribes. But when the law gets through, they'll do no more harm for a long time to come.

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1: 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This is Zoe saying thanks for listening. Till then, have a great one.
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Good evening. This is your host, Keith. Welcome to Audio Theater for Wednesday, June 24th, 2026. This evening, I present a quad play from the old-time radio series, Ranger Bill. Tonight's titles are as follows: The Broken Promise, The Man Who Understood, An Old Horse Learns New Tricks, and The Hunted. This set of shows aired on the evenings of April 18th, 25, October 3rd, and 10th, 1956 now. Sit back and relax as Ranger Bill brings you tonight's feature. Enjoy this featured presentation.

Ranger Bill, warrior of the woodland, struggling against extreme odds, traveling dangerous trails, fighting the many enemies of nature. This is the job of the guardian of the forest, Ranger Bill. Pouring rain, freezing cold, blistering heat, snow, floods, bears, rattlesnakes, mountain lions. Yes, all this in exchange for the satisfaction and pride.

0: Hello, boys and girls. I've been thinking about the story I'm going to tell you today. In fact, I have several I'd like to tell, because so many interesting things happen in a ranger's busy life. Well, I sure know what this story will be about. How'd you like to hear of the trouble I had with yo-yos and shot rotting? Don't look so puzzled by the lingo I'm using. It's really on the up and up. All the trouble started when an elderly gentleman by the name of Ezra Newcomb decided to sell his property to an Easterner by the name of Todd Stone. In fact, we could start our story in the Knotty Pine Bank, where the business transaction took place. Hold on to your hats for the story, The Broken Promise. Ezra Newcomb, Todd Stone, Ed Banker, and their attorneys are sitting around Ed's desk in the bank. Ed has the legal papers spread out for the signatures of the two men. Ezra hesitates before picking up the pen.
1: What's the matter, Ezra?
2: I hope you haven't changed your mind about selling your ranch.
3: No, I haven't, Todd. I gave my word that we'd make a deal, and my word's as good as gold.
2: Well, that's fine. For a moment, I thought you had changed your mind.
3: There's only one thing that bothers me.
2: What's that?
3: The drag strip. You sure you're going to let the youngsters use it after you own the property?
2: Yes, it's part of the deal.
3: If I thought for one second that you'd break your promise, I'd call this whole thing off here and now.
2: You have my word that the drag strip will be left open for the youngsters to use.
3: All right. I'm sorry now that we didn't put that in writing, but it's too late to draw up another set of papers. Where do you want me to sign, Ed?
1: Right here on the first line, please. Put your signature on all copies.
3: There you are. All signed. I hope you realize the property you've bought is the best ranch land around these parts. Put your John Henry on there, Todd.
2: On the second line?
1: Yes, on an all copies. Then I'll seal the papers, and you can endorse Todd's check, Ezra, and we'll get it in today's deposits.
3: That suits me just fine, Ed. Well, from now on, I'm a man of leisure. No more getting up at 4 a.m. That'll seem strange after doing it for nigh unto 50 years.
2: I guess it will. Well, I wish you the best of everything in your retirement. I'm leaving on the next plane for the East. My foreman, Lefty Roberts, will be out first thing in the morning to take over.
3: That'll be mighty fine. The moving van's coming to move Ma and me into town bright and early. And don't forget your promise now about the drag strip.
2: I won't. How can I? You won't let me.

0: What?
1: Ezra sold his ranch to some guy in the east.
2: Poppin' toads. What about our drag strip?
3: Yeah.
0: About it? Hey, you guys, pipe down.
3: Okay.
0: Let's give Larry a chance to tell us a hot scoop. Go ahead, Larry.
1: It's the truth, and also it's no secret. I read about Ezra selling his ranch in the afternoon paper. The deal was closed this morning. The paper's got a whole column about it.
0: Did the paper say anything about the drag strip?
1: Not a word, Shorty.
2: Oh, now where are we going to test the zoom in our cars? I thought Ezra was our friend. Sure looks like he sold us out.
3: He's not our friend anymore.
1: Don't go spouting off like a cheap carburetor, fellas. I think we should go out and talk to Ezra.
2: That's a good idea. When are we going?
1: We'll have to be right now, Muff. The paper said that Ezra's moving off his ranch first thing in the morning.
2: Well, what are we waiting for? Let's go.
0: Okay, come on. Let's go. Get in my car. I'll take you, Bill.

0: again.
1: Well, though. This isn't the usual time to come out here. You must have something on your minds.
2: Well, we didn't come out to test our cars, Ezra. We came out to find out what's going to happen to the drag strip now that you've sold out.
1: I guess you've been reading the newspapers, eh?
3: We sure have. What's the scoop as far as we're concerned? Do we still get to use the test track on Saturdays?
4: Yeah, that's what we want.
5: What do you say?
1: Well, I should say so. The man who bought the ranch, Todd Stone, promised to let you still use the racetrack, just like you've done for the past couple years.
0: Hey, you're really a solid fella, Ezra. Sure, we thought you'd forgotten about us.
1: Don't talk nonsense, Muff. How could old Ez forget about you youngsters? I'm sorry the ranch is getting too much for me to handle, but I wouldn't have sold it unless that Mr. Stone had promised to keep the drag strip going. You feel better now? You know, it always makes me happy to see young folks with joy in their hearts. I'll come out and watch you test the Zoom and your souped-up cars. Won't be often, but I'll come when I can.
3: You let us know when you'd like to come out, and one of us will pick you up.
4: Yeah, anytime.
1: You expect me to ride in one of those speed jobs?
0: We'll keep it down to a crawl. We'd like you to come out often.
4: Anytime, Ezra.
1: Well, thank you for the invitation. You make an old man's heart feel warm and pleased. Well, I guess I'd better get back in the house and help the missus with the packing.
2: Okay, Ezra. And thanks for remembering us. We really appreciate it.
1: That's all right. You just keep right on developing your mechanical genius on those cars, even if I'm not around to watch you. Well, goodbye for now.
4: Sure.

0: Hello? Lefty Roberts speaking.
1: Lefty, this is Todd Stone.
0: Yeah, Mr. Stone.
1: How are things?
0: Well, Ezra's gone. The moving van pulled away about an hour ago. Boy, they sure left this place spick and span. I could eat off the floor.
1: Well, that's fine. The furniture I ordered in Knotty Pine will be out this afternoon. I'm leaving here and going on a business trip for several days, so don't try to call me. You have all the arrangements made to take care of the stock?
0: Yep. I got a couple good cowpokes coming out today and a top horse wrangler.
1: Fine. I'm glad everything's going along well. I'll call you when I return from my trip.
0: All right, Mr. Stone. Is there anything else?
1: Not that I can think of. It seems as though I'm overlooking something, though. Close the hot rod track. The kids call it...
0: A drag strip, ain't it?
1: Yes, that's it. Close it off for good.
0: Okay. The boys and I'll sink some fence posts and put up a gate.
1: Fine. Be sure and get it done before Saturday. That's when they race.
0: Yeah, we'll take care of it. You just leave everything to me.
1: That's what I'm paying you for.
0: And it's good pay, too. Goodbye, Mr. Stone.
1: Goodbye.

0: you guys. Don't any of you get it in the head to make like a yo-yo and shot right out to the drag strip.
1: You tell them, Shorty. We don't want any goofers in this gang.
2: You guys can burn all and test your Zoom when you get out there.
1: How about the three new guys? This is their first time out to the drag strip with us.
3: We'll keep an eye on them, Muff. I think they're solid kids, but we'll soon know if they're shot riders or not.
0: Yeah, and if they are, out they go, right on their pointed heads. Our club's got a good reputation for safe driving, and I don't want it spoiled by a couple of goofers.
1: Right. I feel the same way. Let's go. It's getting past time to start.
0: Okay, guys. Let's roll.

0: Hey, look at the gate.
1: Let's open it and go in.
2: Yeah, Ezra said the new owner promised we could use a track. The gate isn't for us. I'll open it.
3: Don't touch that gate.
2: Who says so?
4: I did.
0: Who are you to tell us we can't go in?
4: I'm the foreman on this spread, Sonny, and I say you can't go in.
0: Yeah? Well, for your information, we were told we could go in, and that's what we intend to do.
5: That's right.
4: First one of you guys to touch that gate gets his face pushed in.
6: We don't know that he really is the foreman. I think he's a wise guy. Let's jump him.
0: Hold it. We don't win battles with our fists.
4: Well, what do you know? A kid with brains.
0: Yeah, we're leaving, mister. But you had better be the ramrod of this spread, because we got ways of finding out.
1: That's right.
0: Wise guys don't get far in this part of the country.
4: Don't threaten me, Buster.
0: I'm not making threats. I'm telling you facts. We were promised the use of this drag strip.
4: My boss didn't tell me about any promises. So go on and beat it, the whole bunch of you.
0: When you see your boss, tell him we have ways of dealing with people who break promises,
1: right,
0: legally. Let's go, guys.
7: Where to?
0: Larry, you, Muff, and I are going to see Ezra. He'll know what to do.

0: Well, that's the whole story, Ezra.
1: Of all the underhanded tricks I've ever heard of. That man told a lie right to my face and in front of witnesses, just so I'd sell him the property. I suppose he would have promised me the moon, if necessary, to close the deal.
0: What can you do to help us get the drag strip back?
2: Yeah, it's the only good place around here for us to test Zoom.
1: I know. You let me see what I can do about this. It may take a couple of days before I have an answer, but I'll let you know as soon as I do.
2: Thanks, Ezra.
1: In the meantime, I don't want you fellas to race on the streets or highways.
3: Don't worry, we won't. We've worked a long time to get folks to look at us favorably, and we don't want all that feeling to go sour.
0: Yeah, we'd only be hurting ourselves. We'll be waiting for news from you, Ezra.
1: Yes, I can imagine. I'm anxious to get a hold of Todd Stone and give him a piece of my mind.
4: Too bad that the solid kids in the Hot Rod Club have to suffer because of the carelessness of the three new members. Muff would say that a couple of yo-yos are shot-rotting. Now, listen to the goofers burno, would you? But Muff, Larry, Shorty, and the rest of the lads in the club don't know that the law is being broken right now, as two of the newcomers race through Knotty Pine and out onto the highway in the middle of the night. But there are some people who know. Right now, they're making plans to catch the shot-rotters.
5: Car 1 to O'Rourke.
6: Go ahead, Car 1.
5: There's a hot rod heading down the north road and trying to get out in the highway. We can't possibly catch that souped-up job.
6: I understand. Don't be risking your necks trying to catch those wild men. Set up a roadblock on the highway right outside of town so they can't get back in.
5: Right, we're on our way.
6: Car 3. Come in, Car 3.
5: Car 3 to headquarters.
6: Philip, me boy, take the old dirt road and cut around in front of the hot rod.
5: Right.
6: Now, don't be foolish enough to try and beat them. Take your time. They'll be racing up and down the highway, and when they get tired, they'll go home. That's when we'll put the squeeze on them. They'll find out the road's blocked front and back.
5: I've got you, Sarge. We'll get them.
4: While Pat scratches his Irish head in wonderment, another man tries to sleep, but can't. Finally, the long night ends, and Ezra puts a phone call through to Todd Stone.
7: Hello, Ezra. What's on your mind?
6: Stone, why have you put a gate across the test track?
7: Is that what's bothering you? I thought it was something important.
6: Well, are you going to answer my question?
7: Well, it should be obvious why I had the gate put there. I don't know why you wasted your money to call me.
6: I wouldn't worry about that. It's my nickel. But I'll tell you something you'd better worry about.
7: What's that, Ezra?
6: Your broken promise, that's what. And as far as I'm concerned, it's important enough to call to China if need be.
7: Well, promises don't mean a thing to me. It's what's in black and white that counts. I don't want those backyard mechanics on my property. They'd just be a nuisance.
6: You made a verbal agreement, and you're going to keep it. If you don't, then we'll have to ask the court to make you.
7: Don't make me laugh. There isn't a thing you or anybody else can do about it. Now, don't bother me anymore. I'm a busy man, and I don't go for sentimental nonsense.
1: Please, Lord, don't let me hate that man and try to seek revenge.

0: I most certainly can understand your anger, Ezra. Even my temperature is rising at the idea of Todd Stone not keeping a verbal agreement.
1: Rising temperatures don't do a bit of good, Ed. What can we do about it?
0: I don't know. I'd like to see that gate come down just as much as you do. But to do it legally, I don't know.
1: If I weren't a Christian, I'd sue Todd Stone. He'd have to admit that he made the promise or perjure himself in court.
0: Why let the fact that you're a Christian stop you from taking him to court?
1: Because, my friend, I have a higher court to which I can take my problem. In fact, there isn't any higher court than the one the Lord presides over as judge.
0: Well, how do you propose to take this matter to God's court?
1: Through prayer. I think after I get through praying, I'm going over to see my young friend, Bill Jefferson.
0: What can Bill do?
1: Ed, I'm surprised at you for asking a question like that.
0: I guess you're right, Ezra. It seems it's hardly anything that Bill can't do.
1: You said it. Don't forget, he's got the Lord on his side, too.

0: Well, now I've said my piece. I'm afraid that the lads in the Hot Rod Club feel that I let them down.
1: Well, you can't help it that the ornery polecat didn't keep his promise.
0: Maybe. But if I hadn't made such a blunder in my judgment of character, and if I had made this part of the written sale agreement, this wouldn't have happened.
2: I don't know if you can draw that conclusion, Ezra. It appears to me that Todd Stone probably would have tried to wriggle out of keeping the drag strip open, even if it was in the written agreement. I don't think black and white would stop a man as unscrupulous as he is.
0: Well, maybe you're right. But what can I do about this?
3: That's plenty of good question. Anyway, you try to force him to open drag strip, he fight, and draw fight out plenty long time.
1: Yeah, Gray Wolf's right. Something's got to be thought up that'll make him act in a hurry. A big hurry.
4: Why, the fat's in the fire now.
2: What do you mean by that, pal?
4: Pat and his boys picked up a couple of yo-yos last night, shot riding through town and out onto the highway.
0: I told those youngsters not to go off half-cocked and get themselves into trouble.
4: Oh, it wasn't the older club members like Shorty, Muff, and Larry and the rest of the careful drivers. The Speed Demons are the newest members in the club.
1: Yeah, Patrick and his boys didn't try to catch him on the fly, did they?
4: Not on your life, Stumpy. They roadblocked him. Ordinary car couldn't catch those souped-up jobs. One of the deputies figures the yo-yos were shot riding about 100 miles an hour.
1: Whee! That's what you call moving. Not for them there jet planes, but it sure is for automobiles.
0: Bill, can you help me with this?
2: Let me answer your question this way, Ezra. I don't know yet what to do to solve the problem, but I'm sure going to give it a try.
0: While you're thinking, I'll be praying.
1: You won't be alone there, sonny. We need the Lord's help real bad.
5: I think the pressure's perfect now in all cylinders.
6: Larry, you're a genius with a high-compression head.
7: Hey, you talking about the head on his shoulders or the one on the motor?
6: That was pretty good, Muff.
5: I'll see. What do you guys think about my idea of racing on the old mill road?
6: I don't know, Larry. We promised Ezra we'd sit tight until this mess gets straightened out.
5: Right, and I'm going to keep my promise. But the old mill road isn't used hardly at all during the day, and not at all at night. It's a good road, but everybody uses the new highway now. I don't see where that's breaking our promise.
7: Oh, I don't know. We've got enough trouble now with the two goofers in the clink.
5: I know, Muff, but the old mill road's deserted and way out of town. We can't drive fast on it anyhow. It's not a drag strip. We could post guards at each end just in case somebody comes along. Then we'll stop our cars and let them through.
6: Well, maybe you've got something there. We don't all have to go at once, and we don't have to burno. Just warm up our cars. What do you say, Muff?
7: It sounds good to me, Shorty. If the law stops us and says no, then that's what it'll have to be.
6: Right. We're not yo-yos.

0: Hello, Ranger Headquarters. Bill Jefferson speaking.
1: Bill, this is Ezra.
0: Yes, how are you?
1: Not so good.
0: Huh? What do you mean?
1: Pat and his boys spotted Shorty, Larry, and Muff crossing town in their hot rods. They followed them, and the boys are heading way out of town.
0: You know where?
1: No. Pat's going to keep following them. He says if we'll come out, he'd rather have us handle it, since the boys haven't broken any laws yet.
0: Okay, we're on our way. I'll stop by and pick you up in 5 minutes. Goodbye. There's Patrick's car up ahead.
2: Oh, why's he stopped there?
3: Maybe Lance go to a race on Old Mill Road, just around curve.
0: Yeah, you might have something there, Grey Wolf. Pull alongside Pat's car, pal. Where are they, Patrick?
4: They pulled into the Old Mill Road, Bill.
5: Don't tell me they've broken their promise, too.
4: I don't think so, Ezra. They've got a lad standing guard where the road meets the highway.
0: That's to warn anybody turning into the Old Mill Road. Sounds like they're out to warm up their cars, not burn them up.
5: We'd better find out. Let's pull up to the road and have a talk with him.
0: Right. You heard the man, Henry.
6: Right.

0: I'm sorry, Ezra, if you feel that we broke our promise.
1: I don't feel that way now, Shorty. I can see that you mean well, and you're being as careful as you can.
2: I'm sure glad you feel the way you do about this. We didn't want you to think we'd let you down.
1: Like I've done to you.
2: No, sir. We haven't even thought that since you told us Mr. Stone promised to let us use the drag strip.
3: I think you fellas better give up the idea of using this road. This is a good road, but not good enough to test the zoom in your car.
0: We're not going to test zoom or burno. We're just going to make warm-up runs, not speed.
3: Well, I understand that you're not yo-yos and that you don't shot rod, but I'm thinking of your own safety. Suppose you blow a tire on a sharp stone going about 50 or 60 miles an hour.
4: Yeah. I'd sure hate to see your cars end up in the junk heap after all the work you put into them.
0: Yeah, I guess you're right. We'll go back to town.
3: Just be patient a few more days, fellas. I have an idea how to get our promise-breaking friend to keep his promise.
0: Great, that sounds good.
5: What are you going to do, Bill?
3: First, we're going back to town. On the way in, we'll stop at the telegraph office. I'm going to send Todd Stone a message that'll have him out here pronto.

0: Larry, Shorty, Muff, this is Mr. Todd Stone.
1: Hello, Mr. Stone.
2: Hi. Welcome to our shop.
3: Hello, Mr. Stone. Have a look around, won't you?
4: Thank you. I will.
0: I think you'll find that these lads are master mechanics, Todd. They build their own motors and carburetors. We've had experts out here from the automobile makers, and they've been amazed at what these young fellows are doing.
4: They seem to know what they're doing.
0: I'll say they do. Now, look at this carburetor here on the bench. You'll notice the special butterfly valves and the rest of the unique construction.
4: You mean to tell me that one of these lads made this?
0: I sure do. Here you see automotive genius in the making. These fellows haven't had any formal engineering training. They just read books, create the ideas. They make the parts, test them in the shop, then they try them out on the drag strip. Hot rodding isn't all speed, Todd. It develops mechanical ability. These lads know how to think and create.
4: I guess they do. Look at this high compression head. Why, it's a beautiful piece of work.
2: Bill, I've just put a new gadget on my car. I'd like to show you and Mr. Todd how it works.
0: Well, I'd be glad to see how it works, Shorty.
2: Fine. Hop in and I'll take you for a spin.
0: Okay. Now let's take Todd home.
4: Don't get any notions about my opening the drag strip. Perhaps you think that by taking me home, you can soften me up.
0: We're taking you home not for the reason you think. We've some business to attend to, as per my telegram to you.
4: Well, yes, well, all right, Shorty. You can take us out to my ranch. We want to take a look at the drag strip. But you park your hot rod outside the gate, understand?
2: Oh, yes, sir. Hop in and we'll be off.

0: Hey, look at that horse acting up.
1: Why, that's my son riding the horse. He knows how to handle a horse better than that.
2: That's not a bridle path horse he's riding now. He's riding a western animal with plenty of spirit and fight.
0: It's a runaway, and he's going right down the drag strip.
2: Can you catch him?
0: Like nothing if he stays on the drag strip.
2: All right, let's go. Christ through the gate.
1: Hey, what are you doing?
2: Trying to save your son's life.
1: Keep going, you've almost caught him.
2: Slow down now. I'll jump on. Get closer. Hold it now. Pull away.
3: Whoa, boy. Easy, fella. Whoa there.

0: You look pretty happy, Ezra.
1: I hope I look as happy on the outside as I am on the inside. Seeing the youngsters testing the zoom on their cars again on the drag strip makes me real pleased.
2: It makes us all happy, especially the hot rodders.
1: What made Todd Stone change his mind?
0: Well, he thought the ride he had in Shorty's hot rod was quite an exciting experience. He's also impressed by the mechanical genius of the hot rodders.
3: Say, you never told us what you put in the telegram.
4: Whatever you say, it worked plenty good.
0: I happened to think back about an agreement that Ezra and I had made some time ago.
1: You're not talking about the drag strip acting as a fire lane,
0: yes,
1: are you?
0: Yes, I am, Ezra. Actually, the fire lane should be closer to the forest boundary by about 300 yards. Ezra and I agreed that the drag strip could be the fire lane, even though it wasn't right on the line. I told Todd that he didn't have a fire lane, and he'd have to get one made in 5 days. If he didn't, I'd serve a warrant for his arrest.
4: You not serve warrant now, Bill?
0: No, we have the same agreement as I had with Ezra. As long as the drag strip remains open to the youngsters. If he closes the test track, then I serve the warrant. And that's a promise that won't be broken. Well, there's more than one way to skin a cat, isn't there? And you can see why I made it rough on a man who refused to keep his promise. Ezra showed, too, that the Lord has ways of getting wrongs made into rights for those that love him. Well, see you next week for more adventure with

Ranger Bill, warrior of the woodland, struggling against extreme odds, traveling dangerous trails, fighting the many enemies of nature. This is the job of the guardian of the forest, Ranger Bill. Pouring rain, freezing cold, blistering heat, snow, floods, bears, rattlesnakes, mountain lions. Yes,

0: You've heard people say that someone's very understanding. What do they mean by the word understand? I'm sure that true understanding is more than a sympathetic attitude or a tolerant feeling for the situation at hand. To really understand, a person must be able to project himself into the feelings, the heartache, the anxiety, the depression, or the joy of the person going through the experience at hand. Is it possible to do this? Can we know what another person's feeling is and experience that same feeling ourselves? Now, I'm not talking about a mental approach, but a heartfelt understanding. To give you a better idea of what I mean, suppose we get started with the story, The Man Who Understood. The shouting and laughter of children coming home from school is most enjoyable. Even though mother and dad pay taxes to hire teachers to pour education into the play-filled heads. The doors of learning have opened and closed for the last time on this day as Steve McLean and his pals walk home from school. Let's push the clock along a little and find Steve banging the kitchen screen door with the resounding bang of a firecracker.
1: Steve, what did I tell you about doors?
2: I know, Mom. We don't live in a barn, and the only time we can make exploding noises is on the 4th of July. But I keep forgetting.
1: Uh-huh.
2: But I do forget, Mom.
1: You're not telling me anything, young man. Well, how was school today?
2: Oh, it was okay. You know how school is. Hey, what's under the cake cover?
1: Never mind, Nosy.
2: Chocolate cake. Oh, boy. Hey, can I have some, huh, Mom?
1: Will chocolate cake help your memory?
2: Sure. It's the best thing in the world.
1: All right, Pollywog. Oh, and there's milk in the refrigerator.
2: Boy, you're the best mom I ever had.

0: Hey, leave the painted flowers on the dish.
1: Boy, that's the best chocolate cake ever, Mom. It sure was good.
0: There'll be more for supper.
2: Joe, Steve.
1: Hey, that's Robbie. Can I go out and play?
0: Okay, until it gets dark. And you come in without me calling you.
2: Joe, Steve.
1: Okay, Mother. I'm coming, Rob.
0: Chocolate cake really improves the memory, all right. Oh, well, boys are boys. Oh, land sakes, I hope that car didn't hit a child. Better see.
3: Mrs. McLean!
0: Yes, Robbie, what is it?
3: Steve's been hit by a car!

0: Don't move him, Jane. You'll do more harm than good.
1: All right, Pat. Oh, he must be awfully badly hurt. He hasn't moved at all.
0: There now. Take it easy. We'll get him to the hospital. Then we'll know more about it.
2: Mrs. McLean, I'm terribly sorry I hit your son. I'd give anything to trade places with him. Please believe me.
1: I believe you, Mr. Morgan.
2: I wasn't speeding. I was going slowly because I saw the children playing. And suddenly, your son was right in front of the car. I'm sorry. Terribly sorry.
0: Take it easy, Wesley, my boy. I'll have you driven home in a squad car.
2: Thanks, Pat. I'm too upset to drive myself.
3: All right, folks. Move back. Let the ambulance through. Move back now.
0: Take it easy now, boys. He's just a wee fella, and he's in bad shape.
1: Pat, may I go along with you in the ambulance?
0: You certainly can. Sit in front alongside the driver. The doc will sit with Steve so he can watch him and help if he needs it on the way. In you go now. Pat. Wesley. I thought the boys had taken you home.
2: I'd rather be taken to the hospital, if you don't mind.
0: No, I don't mind. We'll drop you off on the way back to the station.
2: Thank you. I've got to see this through, regardless of the result.

0: I get phone. Ranger headquarters, Grey Wolf speaking.
1: This is O'Rourke. Is Bill there?
0: Hold line for a minute. He'll be here plenty soon. Bill, this for you.
2: I'll be right there.
0: Pat O'Rourke on phone.
2: Thanks, Grey Wolf. Hello, Pat.
1: The same to you, me boy. Say, I've got bad news for Angus.
2: Oh?
1: His boy's been hit by a car.
2: Oh, no. Is he badly hurt?
1: I'm afraid so. You better have Angus come to the hospital as soon as you can get him there.
2: Right. I'll have him brought in by helicopter. And I'll meet him at the copter port with my car. Goodbye.
3: What's up?
2: Angus's son has been hit by a car.
3: Oh, no.
2: What?
3: Man, that's
2: Grey Wolf,
3: shame.
2: Call the copter port. Have them go out and pick up Angus. He and his crew are out near Sawback Ridge. I'll radio the crew and have them make a marker for the pilot.
0: I do right now.
2: Henry, bring the car around front. We'll leave for the copter base as soon as I get through radioing.
3: Right away.
4: Yeah, what do you want me to do, sonny?
2: Get over to the hospital, Stumpy, and do what you can to help and comfort Jane until we can get there.

0: Boy, helicopters sure are wonderful. It would have taken Angus 2 days to get here any other way.
1: Well, what's wrong, Bill? Why the big rush?
2: Get in the car, Angus. I'll tell you on the way.
0: Shall I use the siren?
2: Yes.
1: Bill, what's going on?
2: Your son's been in an accident.
1: Steve's hurt.
2: Yes. He's in the hospital. Jane's with him.
1: How bad is he?
2: I don't know, Angus. He was hit by a car.
1: Hit by a car? Oh, no.
2: Take it easy. Remember, you're a ranger. Getting excited isn't going to help. Not even when your loved ones are in trouble.
1: Okay. Let's get to the hospital as fast as we can.
2: Right. We don't want another accident.

0: Here's the room.
1: Angus, you're too late. He's gone. Steve's dead. Oh, Angus, our boy's dead.
2: Oh, no. Oh, no. Oh, doctor, is it true?
3: Yes, Mr. McLean, it's true. I'm sorry. We did all we could, but it wasn't enough.
2: Oh, Steve.
4: I'm so very, very sorry, Mr. McLean. I haven't enough words to tell you how sorry I am.
2: Who are you?
4: I'm the driver that hit your son. I wish
2: you
4: I
2: did it. You killed Steve.
1: Angus, please control yourself. It was an accident, Pat. I'll tell you that.
2: You did it. You killed
1: Angus,
2: him.
1: Angus, please. Can't you see the man suffering enough as it is?
2: You killed my boy. You killed him, and now I'm going to kill you. Do you hear? A life for a life.
5: Angus, control yourself.
2: Let me go. I'll show him he can't run children down and then just be sorry for it. How do you like that? Kill my son, will you?
5: Angus, control yourself, or I'll help you too.
1: I'm sorry, Mr. Morgan. Shock was too much for Angus.
4: That's all right. I understand.
2: Understand? How can you understand how it feels to come home and find your son dead, murdered?
5: You'd better leave, Mr. Morgan.
4: Yes.
2: He won't get away with this, you murderer.

0: That's about the roughest funeral I ever want to attend.
1: Yep. You can say that again, Sonny. It ain't easy for a young couple to have a child taken from them in death. It ain't easy to lose any loved one in death. This time it's especially hard.
2: Jane hold up better than Angus. He take it plenty hard.
3: Yes, Jane's a Christian. I'm afraid Angus isn't. Steve was the apple of his eye. Now that apple's been picked. Poor Wesley's feeling awfully bad about this, too.
0: I'll say. You'd think that Steve was his own son.
1: I wonder what's going to happen at the inquest tomorrow.
3: I hope it'll be a quiet one.
1: Testimonies of the principals involved in the death of Steve McLean. I have personally investigated the facts, and I find Steve McLean's death resulted from accidental means. This inquest.

0: even though this was an accident.
1: What does he know about losing a son? How can he understand how I feel? If you don't bring justice, then I will.
2: Let's get him out of here, fellas.
3: Okay, Bill.
0: Mr. McLean, please restrain yourself.
1: I'll get justice. I'll make my own revenge. That man can't kill my son and get away with it. He'll pay. You wait and see. He'll pay.
4: Mr. Morgan.
3: Yes, Mrs. McLean.
4: I'm so sorry the way Angus is acting towards you. Please believe me when I say that I don't blame you.
3: Thank you for those kind words.
4: Angus doesn't mean as he's threatening. He's so terribly grieved and so terribly hurt now. He'll feel differently in time. Please forgive him the way he's acting.
3: Well, there's nothing to forgive. I understand how he feels. I understand.
4: Angus, why don't you go outside and get some air?
1: Why? There's nothing to breathe for.
4: Oh, Angus, you can't go on brooding like this. It won't bring Steve back.
1: That's right. No man should be allowed to take a child's life and not give his own in return. If the state won't give justice, then I will.
4: Who gave you authority to be a judge?
1: I did. Wesley Morgan killed my son, and I'm going to fix him.
4: Bill, please come over and talk to Angus. He's still threatening to kill Mr. Morgan.
5: I'll come over right away, Jane. Don't worry, Angus doesn't mean it.
2: Angus, I understand in a small degree how you feel, but you can't go on this way.
1: How can you understand, Bill? How can you know the anguish and loneliness I'm going through?
2: Well, I can't, really. All I can do is mentally project myself into your situation.
1: This guy Morgan keeps saying he understands. How can he or anybody know how I feel? Well, he's going to pay for this. Just as sure as I'm a foot high.
2: Angus, why don't you grow up and become a man and bear your grief like one?
1: Do you think you could do better?
2: Not on my own strength, no. Times like this, a man needs more than his own ability to rely on.
1: What does that mean? Who's going to give me more strength?
2: The Lord will, if you give him a chance.
1: Oh, never mind the Sunday school stuff. I can't stomach it under normal conditions, and much less now.
2: You're going to hear what I have to say, whether you like it or not.
1: Are you talking as my boss now?
2: No, as your friend.
1: Well, then get out of my house, friend. I don't need sermons now. Sermons didn't bring Steve back.
2: Angus, you're a coward.
1: I'll punch you right in the nose for that.
2: I don't think so, because you know it's the truth. You're taking this tragedy like a man who hasn't any hope. If you were a Christian, you'd have the hope of the believer. You'd know that someday you will see Steve again. Jane's deeply grieved, too, but she has the Lord's promise that she'll be with Steve in heaven someday. That promise gives her strength. It's a strong staff to lean on during crisis time.
1: Ah, maybe that's all right for women and children, but not for men.
2: Anytime you think I'm not a man, I'd be willing to prove it any way you'd like. Any challenge you can throw at me. Angus, in the New Testament it says, for if we believe that Jesus died and rose again, even so them also which sleep in Jesus will God bring with him. For we know that if our earthly house of this tabernacle were dissolved, we have a building of God, a house not made with hands, eternal in the heavens. Those are promises of God. What greater comfort and hope can you ask for?
1: Ah, sermons! Well, I'll handle this my own way. And I don't need God's help or anybody else's.
2: Very well, have it your own way. I'll expect you back on the job in the morning.
1: You're heartless. How can you expect me to work?
2: The regulations say that you're allowed 4 days off with pay in case of death in the immediate family.

0: You've got too much time to think. You need to work, and work hard. So you're too tired and too busy to think thoughts you haven't any right to think.
1: Is that so?
0: Yes. Since you've apparently lost your common sense temporarily and your ability to think straight, you'd better do something about it. The answer is work, and plenty of it.
1: What if I decide not to show up?
0: In that case, you'll be fired. I'll see you in my office in the morning at the usual starting time. That's an order as your boss.

0: Dingus is half an hour late, young feller. What are you going to do about it?
1: I ought to do what regulations say. Fire him.
2: You aren't really going to, are you?
1: No, pal. I made the threats with the hope that they'd snap Angus out of his morose condition. I'm afraid it didn't work.
3: Too bad Angus not Christian.
0: Yep, sure is. The Lord sure can give a feller a wonderful amount of help when the going's rough. Yes, sir, he sure can.
4: Hello?
1: Jane, is Angus on his way to work?
4: Well, he said he was going to work when he left the house. Isn't he there?
1: No, not yet.
4: Well, he left an hour ago. Where do you think he's gone?
1: I have an idea. I'll call you as soon as I can find him. Goodbye.
2: You don't think he's heading for Wesley's ranch?
1: Yes, I do. Let's go.
2: The Morgan Ranch before Angus does.
0: We will, young feller. He can't walk this far that fast.
3: Maybe he'd take car.
1: I don't think so. Jane would have mentioned it. Angus walks to headquarters in the morning when he's home and not out in the forest.
3: You better keep sharp eye out. He might try to hide when he hear car.
1: Now, you have a point there, Grey Wolf.
0: Maybe we're barking up the wrong tree. We don't know for sure that he's out this way at all.
2: Hey, there he is, walking down the road.
1: Good. We got here just in time.
0: I'll say we did. He's got his service revolver on his belt.
1: I've got a full and busy day outlined for Angus McLean. He won't have time to brood, and he'll be too tired to think when he gets home at night.

0: How are things, Wesley?
1: Oh, just fair. I'm beginning to sleep most of the night now.
0: That's fine. I'm glad to hear it.
1: How are the McLeans?
0: Oh, Jane's all right. She's a Christian. The Lord gives her help to control her grief. Time will help her. I still don't know about Angus, though.
1: What do you mean?
0: I found him walking out here the other day. I'm afraid he still has it in his mind to harm you.
1: Do you really believe he'd do that?
0: If talk means anything, yes. That's why I'm here.
1: I don't understand.
0: I'm leaving a couple of my men here to protect you until Angus is able to get control of himself again.
1: I don't think that'll be necessary, Bill. After all,
0: he... I'd sure appreciate it if you'd cooperate. Otherwise, I may have to ask the authorities to watch him when he's not working. For the good of both of you. This is only a temporary precaution, you know.
1: All right. You can put the men here to bodyguard me if you wish.
0: Thanks. I'll feel much better about your safety. Now I can concentrate on helping Angus. Jane!
2: Hello, Bill.
0: How are you?
2: Oh, just living from day to day, leaning on the Lord for help.
0: I'm glad to hear you haven't lost your faith in the Lord.
2: Oh, I couldn't do that. He's my only source of help and comfort. Bill, I want you to know how much I appreciate what you've done for Angus.
0: I'm glad I could help him. He's still in deep water, though. Jane, we're praying for him. You too.
2: Yes, I know. We're going to the Monument Company this evening and pick out a headstone for Steve's grave.
0: Huh?
2: Axel Franzen does such nice work. I hope this doesn't set Angus off again. I feel we should, since it's been several weeks now.
0: I think your decision is wise, Jane. I'll keep working with Angus, and if there's anything I can do, let me know.
2: You're a wonderful friend, Bill. You never seem to tire of helping people. Goodbye now.
0: Goodbye, Jane. Keep looking up.

0: Axel!
1: Well, Bill, how are you?
0: Fine. Yourself?
1: You're not bad at all. Say, I can tell by the look on your face that you got something on your mind.
0: You've heard about young Steve McLean.
1: Yes, I was sad.
0: His parents are coming out here this evening to pick out a headstone.
1: Yes. I'll do my very best to help him.
0: Axel, after Steve's funeral, I happened to notice a headstone not too far from his grave. His other grave was for a boy, too. The inscription on the stone is beautiful. Did you do the work?
1: Well, I'm not sure. I did one about a year ago. I'll show you the blueprint. Here it is. Is this the one you were talking about, Bill?
0: Oh, yes.
1: The poem is by Frank Keith. Wonderful piece of work.
0: Yes, it is. Now, listen carefully, Axel. Here's what I want you to do.
1: These are the headstone designs that I've worked up. If you don't care for any of them, I'll be glad to design a new one for you.
2: I don't think that'll be necessary, Mr. Franzen. I like this one. What do you think?
3: Yes, I like that one, too. You don't have one made up so we could look at it, do you?
1: No, but I'd be more than happy to drive you to the cemetery this evening. You can see this particular stone there. I've only made one so far.
2: That's awfully kind of you. Can we get in to see the stone this late?
1: Oh, sure, I'll make arrangements for that.
3: Do we have to do this tonight, Jane? Can't we wait a couple of weeks?
2: No, Angus, please cooperate. It's not any easier for me than it is for you. I'd like to see the stone, and then if we like it, order it and have it made and placed. Please, Angus.
3: All right, as you wish.
1: My car is right out in front. This won't take long.

0: This way, folks. I'll go ahead with the light.
1: Why, we're only a short distance from Steve's grave.
2: Yes.
0: Here's the identical headstone you like.
1: Oh, I think it's beautiful. Will you read the verse, please, Mr. Franzen? I'm afraid I couldn't make it through.
3: Well, sure, I'll read it.
0: It says, "For a little boy, be tender to him, Lord, because he's so very small, and all of us are now beyond his young and frightened call. Please press him gently to your heart, as we who loved him so once held him gaily, knowing not how swiftly he would go. Be kind to him. We tried to be within our given time. Oh, let him play and shout and sing, and let him run and climb. We know that you are near him, God, as he takes ways unknown. And you are love, so where you are, he will not walk alone. And as we age, our cheeks will fade and gray infest our hair. He will always be the same, forever young and fair."
1: Thank you. Angus, look at the boy's name.
2: I noticed it, too. Wesley Morgan, Jr. I wonder if...
4: Yes, Mr. McLean. This is my son's grave.
5: He was killed by a runaway team of horses a year and a half ago.
2: I...
4: It's all right, Mr. McLean. I understand.

Yes, now we all know what Wesley meant when he said he understood. And Angus learned a big lesson in understanding from Wesley. Boys and girls, do you try to understand always, even when you may be hurt and disappointed, and then when others are in need? You know you should. It's the way the Lord wants us to be. Understanding and with love and compassion for those who need help. Well, I'll be back again next week when you'll hear more adventures of...

0: Ranger Bill, warrior of the woodland, struggling against extreme odds, traveling dangerous trails, fighting the many enemies of nature. This is the job of the guardian of the forest, Ranger Bill. Pouring rain, freezing cold, blistering heat, snow, floods, bears, rattlesnakes, mountain lions. Yes, all this in exchange for the satisfaction and pride of a job well done.
1: You know, even in this modern day of scientific thinking, there are those who still hold to some of the old philosophies. Ideas such as, when you get older, you can't learn new ideas, that the people in the out-of-the-way parts of the country are less intelligent than the folks in the city areas, and so forth. Now, some of these thoughts come from our young people of today. Some would call them know-it-alls, but I disagree. I'd rather say these attitudes come from youthful energy and impatience. Our story today is wrapped around these things. A battle between youth and age, the university and the backwoods. It's the story, An Old Horse Learns New Tricks.
2: Boy, I'm glad the teacher's convention is on. We'll have a long weekend and I can be out here. Classroom was never like this, I can tell you. Oh, boys, just smell the pines and the fresh air.
1: I know how you feel, pal. It's murder to have to stay inside a lot after you're used to being out in the Lord's country.
3: Now, you speak plenty truth, but education necessary.
1: Yes, Grey Wolf, it surely is. Most necessary.
4: Yep. A feller don't want to grow up to be a pumpkinhead.
2: Don't get me wrong, fellas. I'm not belittling education. I intend to get all I can and then some. Yes, sir, but those pines sure smell good.
4: Yeah, sure.
3: You think we make second elk herd before Doc Bill?
1: I hope so, Grey Wolf. We better step on the gas, though. Come on, Storm Boy, let's go.
5: Come on,
6: yeah, Storm Boy!
1: What's the matter, Storm?
2: Hey, come on! Let's go back, fellas.
3: Okay.
1: Easy, Storm Boy.
2: Hey, what's wrong with Storm?
1: I don't know. I'll take a look at his hooves. Easy, boy. That's right.
3: Hooves all right, Bill?
1: Yes, they're in perfect condition. I don't see anything that would be irritating them.
2: Boy, he sure doesn't look like his old self suddenly. He hasn't any zip.
4: I don't like this, sonny. We'd better make camp right here and now. I think we got a sick animal on our hands.

0: Whoa, big boy. Let's cooperate. We'll finish your examination in a few minutes. Now open your mouth. Don't bite my hands.
1: Watch your bill. He's bashful about letting folks look at his teeth.
0: You're telling me. Storm, open your mouth now. That's a good fella. Now shine a light inside, pal. We'll have a look.
2: How's this?
0: That's fine.
3: Mouth in good condition. You look like you're in good health so far.
0: Yes, it does. Okay, Storm, we're all through. You can go and graze now.
1: Whatever is ailing that wonderful horse is something we can't see. It's deep down inside.
0: Yeah, you're right, old friend. Storm is sick, and we can't tell what's wrong.
2: Jumping grasshoppers. What are we going to do?
0: We've got to get Storm to a veterinarian.
2: Tonight?
0: No, not unless he suddenly takes a serious turn for the worse. We'll get him to the vet at the crack of dawn.
3: You plan to watch him all night, Bill?
0: Right. You fellas go ahead and turn in. I'll keep an eye on him.
3: We take turns watch Storm.
0: Nonsense. I'll stay up with him. You fellas get your sleep.
2: But why can't we take turns?
1: Leave him be for now, Sonny. He'll change his mind after he gets tired enough.

0: Bill, it's 3 o'clock in the morning. You haven't slept a wink yet.
1: Yeah, I know, pal.
0: Well, why not let me sit up while you sleep? I'll be glad to do it.
2: I'm glad to stay up, too. You get sleep now, plenty quick.
3: Yeah, I think I'll accept your offer.
0: Oh, good.
4: I told you he'd give in and listen to sense when he got tired enough.
3: Go back to sleep, you old walrus.
4: I want you to know that this old walrus has been sleeping with one eye open all night.
3: I know. Who do you think you're fooling?
4: Myself. How's Storm?
2: He not look worse.
3: I don't think his condition has changed much.
0: Well, that's good news. Boy, it's bad enough when an old horse gets sick. But a 4-year? Why, he's in the prime of life.
3: You said it. Wake me up at the crack of dawn. And I mean crack.

0: This fire feels good. Boy, there's a real chill in the air.
1: Winter just around mountain, Henry.
0: Yeah, you said it. Pretty soon we'll have the old snowmobile out. Hey, storm's lying down.
1: Maybe he rest.
0: I hope so. Should we take a look at him?
1: Just to be on safe side.
0: Come on.
1: Storm, you okay?
0: I wonder if he's really resting, Grey Wolf.
1: I think he's too weak to stand on feet. We find out plenty soon. Storm, get up, boy. Come on, get up, boy. Storm.
0: He wants to, but he can't. What a terrible shame to see a beautiful horse like this dying.
1: I think you speak more truth than we know.
0: Do you really think he's dying?
1: It looked that way.
0: Oh, no. Not Storm.
1: I think we better wake Bill up right now so he can do something for Storm.

0: Do you think it is really?
1: Yes, really? Pal. Storm is slowly dying.
0: But how can this happen? Why, one day he's fine and healthy. Next day he's passing slowly out of the picture. What's wrong with him?
2: It's my opinion that the beautiful animal's got something working on his spine and nervous system.
1: You have something there, old-timer. He's lost control of his legs.
0: Do you think he's got a tumor?
1: Could be.
0: Well, can anything be done for him? Or are you going to have to shoot him?
1: I'm not giving up yet, pal.
3: Not good. What you plan to do, Bill?
0: Yeah, tell us.
1: It'll be daylight in another hour. I'm going to call a cargo helicopter and have him land in that clearing over there.
0: Oh, but that's 300 yards away. How are we going to get Storm to the copter?
1: We'll improvise a skid and roll him onto it and then pull the skid with your horses.
0: Oh, that sounds great.
2: How are you going to get Storm on the whirlamajig?
1: We'll pull the skid right up the cargo ramp with your horses, and we'll all go for a ride.
3: What do we wait for?
1: Henry, you find the best way for us to pull the skid to the clearing. When you've done that, break camp and get the gear packed.
0: Right.
1: Stumpy, Gray Wolf, you fellas start cutting saplings and young trees to make the skid.
3: We do plenty quick.
1: I'll radio for the copter and figure out some way to mark the clearing for the pilot. Then I'll help with the skid. Come on, let's get to work. I want to get Storm out of here as quickly as possible.
2: Yes, sir.
0: One question, Bill.
1: Yes, pal?
0: Do you think that the Lord would hear my prayer for Storm? Can we pray for animals?
1: Well, I don't know of any reason why we can't pray for animals, Henry. The Lord made them just as he made us. They're part of his creation. I don't remember anything in the Bible that restricts what we pray for. As long as we're sincere and pray in faith, believing that what happens is the Lord's will.
0: Thanks, Bill. We pray for people we love or care about. I don't see why the Lord wouldn't hear prayers for animals we love. After all, they can't help themselves.
2: You're right, young feller. I think you'll find us all doing the same thing as we work.
0: Praying?
2: Yep. Now let's get to work.

0: Henry, will you run down to the clearing and bring Barney up here?
1: Sure thing.
2: Now we can use another man to get Storm on scared.
0: Right. There's no reason why he should wait around in the clearing by his lonesome. How you coming, old-timer?
3: Gotta whittle this down a bit. Now, pull that rope, Grey Wolf.
2: Right.
3: I'm all finished.
2: Me too.
3: Looks like you're taking the last hitch in the lashing, sonny.
0: Yep. There we are. This skid ought to carry Storm.
2: That's right. Henry and Barney come back soon. Then we move Storm.
0: Right. In the meantime, let's get ropes fastened to the saddle horns of your horses and get ready to move out quickly. As soon as Storm's on the skid, you can bring your horses in, and I'll tie your ropes to the skid, and we'll head for the copter.

0: are we going to do this, Bill? He's a big horse.
1: You said it.
2: We'll roll him over and onto the skid. Henry and Barney, you take his forelegs. Gray Wolf and Stumpy, you take his rear legs. I'll handle his head and shoulders. You understand?
3: Right.
4: Okay, sure. Okay.
1: Yep.
2: All ready now? When I say go, easy, Storm Boy. We're trying to help you. You all ready, fellas? All right, go. Easy, boy. Easy, Storm.
5: Little boy, there we go.
6: That rascal weighs plenty, all right, but we got him on.
3: I think we do a good job. Even Storm know we try to help him.
2: Good work, boys. Now get your horses, and we'll get Storm aboard the copter.

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1: Sure. 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
0: Thanks. Bill Jefferson calling State University Station. Ranger Bill Jefferson calling State U. Over.
2: State U calling Ranger Bill Jefferson. Over.
0: I want to talk to Dr. Clem of the veterinary school.
2: All right, sir. You'll have to stand by until we can get him to the station. Over and standing by.
0: I'll stand by. Thank you. Over and standing by.
1: Where are we going to land?
0: There are several small pastures close to the agricultural college. We can set down in one of them, and we'll pull Storm up to the hospital.
1: Well, then what? How are you going to get him inside?
0: They got power lifting devices there, Barney. They'll be able to handle the big fellow easily.
1: Oh, good. We should be at State U within half an hour.
0: That'll be fine. I'm going back to check with the fellas. Let me know when Dr. Clem's on the air.

0: Hello, Dr. Clem.
1: Why, hello, Bill. How are you? It's been months since we've talked together.
0: That's right, Doctor.
1: Say, are you in a plane or at an airport?
0: I'm in a helicopter with my horse, and he's very sick.
1: Oh, well, any idea what's wrong?
0: No, I don't. It seems to be all internal.
1: Mm-hmm. Well, bring him in, Bill. We'll take a look at him. Be waiting for you.

0: Doc's giving him a going over with a fine-tooth comb.
1: Yeah, he's one of the best in the country, pal. He'll find out what's wrong, that's one thing for sure.
2: Oh, I hope so. Storm getting bad fast.
3: I'll say he is. That sling they've got him rigged up in is supporting his whole weight.
1: Yeah, completely lost the use of his legs. Well, what's the answer, Dr. Clem?
4: I wish I knew.
3: What? You mean to tell me you can't find out what's wrong, Doc?
4: That's what I mean to tell you. You're right, Bill. It is something internal, but I can't find a thing wrong with that animal.
0: Now what do we do?
1: Yes, Doctor, now what do we do?
2: Whatever you do, it got to be soon.
4: Well, I'm going to X-ray.
3: Now you're talking sense. Them there ray machines will find it.
4: Don't get overly optimistic, old-timer. There's some conditions that, well, even X-rays won't find. We'll just have to hope for the best.
1: How long will it take before we'll know for sure?
4: Oh, 4 or 5 hours.
0: 4 or 5 hours? He'll be dead by then.
4: Well, there's no immediate cause for alarm. He's lost his power of locomotion, but he'll live for a few days yet.
1: Now, let's get out of here and let the man work. There's no sense in us standing around here.
3: You said it, sonny. We're acting like a bunch of worried parents. Now, let's take a walk around and look at the farm. Maybe we'll feel better.

0: Boy, I never knew 4 or 5 hours could be so long.
1: You ain't just joking there, young feller. I suppose it'll be 5 instead of 4.
2: I don't know, old friend.
0: What are we going to do if the doc can't find out what's wrong by X-ray?
3: We not worry about next bridge to cross until we come to it.
1: Yeah, that's a good idea. Come on, let's walk around and burn up some more of our worrying.
0: Hey, here comes the doc.
1: He seems to be lost deep in thought. He ain't seen us yet.
2: How'd you make out, Doctor?
4: Oh, I didn't see you. Oh, it's times like these that make me wonder what we really know. It turns out to be very little or nothing.
1: You mean it doesn't look so good for Storm?
4: No good at all. The X-rays didn't show a thing, other than he was put together correctly at birth.
0: Jumping catfish! You're supposed to be the best vet in this part of the country and have the best possible equipment here for treating sick animals. You tell us you can't find out what's wrong?
2: Henry, hold your tongue. This man is only human.
0: I'm sorry.
4: Oh, that's all right, Henry. I'm just as disturbed as you are that we can't find the answer.
2: Let's go take a look at our 4-footed friend, shall we?
1: What are we going to do? Hold his hoof while he dies? We've got a horse in our hands that's dying in his primal life, and not one of us can do a thing about it. Not a thing.
4: Bill, I'd say he won't live more than 3 or 4 days in this condition. I'd like your permission to do an autopsy on him after he dies. We can't help him, but we might be able to save other horses with the same sickness.
2: Dr. Clem, would you mind if I called in another veterinarian?
4: Why, I don't know. Who is the man?
2: Jeremiah Sutter, from the village of Many Pines.
4: Bill, I'm surprised at you. Why, that man isn't a vet. He just calls himself one. Why, he's nothing but a backwoods quack.
2: That's beside the point. The man's done some remarkable things with sick animals.
4: Oh, yes, I've heard stories about those, too. If they're fact and not fiction, well, the man's had some pieces of good fortune.
2: You still haven't answered my question.
4: I can't. I'll have to talk to my superior.
2: Will you do that, please?
4: Well, Bill, I don't know. Don't you think you'd better reconsider?
2: Dr. Clem, need I remind you that Storm is my horse?
4: All right. I'll see what I can do.

0: Boy, how long does it take for that Dr. Clem to ask whoever he's going to ask?
1: Plenty long time now.
2: Did you hear about that crazy ranger asking Doc Clem if he could have the old hermit from Many Pines brought in here to look at his horse?
3: Yeah, he must have holes in his head. Well, the dean would never allow a quack like Jeremiah Sutter to come in here. Some of the students are hot under the collar about it, too.
2: And they might as well call in an Indian medicine man as call in that guy.
3: Yeah, you said it. If they let him come, I'm going to do plenty of squawking and right to the...
1: Huh, you like that? They talk like they have hole in head, not us.
0: Hey, maybe that's Dr. Clem coming now.
4: Bill, I have talked with the dean, and, well, his answer is no.
5: Where's the dean's office?
4: I'll be glad to show you, but I know it won't do any good.
5: We'll see about that. Let's go.
4: Dean Rogers, this is Bill Jefferson.
6: Well, Mr. Jefferson, apparently you feel that your powers of persuasion are greater than Dr. Clem's?
5: That's beside the point. Why won't you let Jeremiah Sutter come in here and take a look at my horse?
6: Well, he's an old hermit of the woods, Mr. Jefferson. I don't think that he'd be able to help your horse, and also we'd be the laughingstock of the school.
5: Dean, my horse is dying. It's almost the same thing to me as if one of my men were in the same situation.
6: You mean you think more of your horse than you do of your men?
5: Apparently you haven't got your hearing aid turned up high enough.
6: I don't wear such a device. My hearing's perfectly normal.
5: Then you heard what I said before. An animal gets to be a part of you when you live with him day in and day out on the trail and on the range. He's been a faithful friend, always willing to do my bidding. And I'll be hanged by the neck if I'm going to let him die without first exhausting every avenue of help.
6: That's all very touching. The answer's still no.
5: I'm sorry to see that your professional jealousy is showing.
6: What did you say?
5: Need I repeat it? If you were as big a man as you think you are, you'd be glad to have Quack Sutter grace this campus. Or are you afraid you might learn something from him?
7: Bill, aren't you getting a little strong?
5: And how? I know what I'm saying, and I'd say it for anyone, sick animal.
6: All right, Mr. Jefferson, bring in Jeremiah Sutter.
5: Thank you, sir. Thank you very much.
6: I hope he can help your horse, but I rather doubt it. He probably hasn't read a vet medical journal or book since Hector was a pup.
1: Now, easy, Storm. Let old Doc here take a look and find out what's wrong.
0: Why is Doc Sutter spending so much time on Storm's neck?
5: I don't know, pal.
1: Dr. Clem?
7: Yes, sir?
1: How quick can you set up for surgery?
7: Oh, 20 minutes.
1: Would you do that, please?
7: Yes. Sid, Rick, get the operating gear ready and set up in 20 minutes. Plenty of undergraduates to help you.
3: Yes, sir. Right away.
1: Thank you, Doctor.
7: Have you made a diagnosis, sir?
1: Yes, I have.
0: Wonderful. Will Storm recover, Mr. Sutter?
1: I believe so. There's no reason why he shouldn't. But this will be dangerous surgery.
7: Well, in the name of common sense, sir, what is your diagnosis?
8: Yeah, don't keep us hanging in the air so long, Jeremiah.
1: This animal has an intramuscular tumor. And the tumor is pressing on the spinal column in his neck. If it isn't malignant, he'll be fine as soon as we remove it.
5: What are the chances of it being malignant?
1: Very small, Bill. He's a youngster, and I think we've caught it in time.
5: Thank the Lord.
7: How did you find it? We couldn't with X-ray.
1: Out in the backwoods, we don't have X-rays, Doctor. We have to see through our fingertips.

0: Well, there we are, Bill. As soon as that youngster comes out of the anesthetic, he'll stand up on his feet again. His feet and legs will do as his brain orders, and the orders won't be short-stopped by the tumor.
1: You don't know how much we appreciate what you've done, Jeremiah. I'll find some way to express my thanks. Is the tumor malignant?
0: No, not in the least. I've had several cases of these fast intramuscular tumors in my time. They're nasty unless you get them quickly enough.
2: Isn't it wonderful to know that Storm's going to be all right?
3: You said it, young feller. I kind of tickle all over inside as the joy bubbles bounce around.
4: I'm plenty happy, too. You do a great operation, Jeremiah.
0: Yeah, that's what I came for. I'll pack my bag and go back home now. The job's done.
5: Oh, Mr. Sutter.
0: Oh, Dean Rogers.
5: I have an apology to make. We've done you a great injustice, sir, and I want to be the first to admit it. Your ability and knowledge are remarkable.
0: Well, thank you, Dean. But I came merely to do a job.
6: Bill, who is this man, really?
1: Jeremiah Sutter, backwoods veterinarian. Really.
6: Oh, come on, Bill. I know better.
0: He's right, Doctor. Don't let the fact that I am from the backwoods bother you. Come out sometime and visit my lab and see my library. Us hill country folk keep up to date, too, you know.
3: Yeah, sure do, Jeremiah. The trouble with these fellers is that they think you can't teach an old horse new tricks.
1: You're right, Stumpy. Sometimes we do feel that an old horse can't be taught new tricks. But I'd say it depends on the horse, whether he wants to learn or not. Say, aren't you glad the Lord worked things out by having Jeremiah Sutter right handy when he was so desperately needed? I am. Well, see you next week for more adventure with

Hi again. Our program today gives me, Ranger Bill, just a little time to talk to you moms and dads about our adventure stories and why we're on the air. We all know that every time a boy or girl listens to one of our programs, he gets some impression of the Christian life and the character of the people involved. So we must be constantly alert to guard the image that's presented, to make it realistic and truthful, neither setting up false ivory tower heroes for fellas and gals to aspire to, or creating the impression that Christianity is an impossible goal in this day and age. We also try to present Christians as people, something which they are. The faults of a Christian don't have to be glossed over. He's human too. So we try to present to you, the listener, a story that from your point of view is a factual photograph of a way of life, namely the Christian way, and showing individuals living, seeing, understanding this way of life, or maybe missing it completely. Let's all be honest before God so that truth can survive, and our young people will turn out to be the good citizens and real Christians that we want them to be.

0: Ranger Bill, warrior of the woodland, struggling against extreme odds, traveling dangerous trails, fighting the many enemies of nature. This is the job of the guardian of the forest, Ranger Bill. Pouring rain, freezing cold, blistering heat, snow, floods, bears, rattlesnakes, mountain lions. Yes, all this in exchange for the satisfaction and pride of a job well done.
1: Well, it hasn't snowed too much around Knotty Pine, but there's still plenty of snow on the ground for winter sports. And that's what we're doing right now. For Gray Wolf, Henry, and Stumpy and I are out on the steep mountain slopes skiing. Now, this is a slippery sport, if I do say so myself. In fact, you may burn out a brake lining trying to stop. Want to join us? And, yes, the name of this story is The Hunted.
2: How's it coming, fellas? Your barrel staves slick as a greased pig?
1: I'll give you barrel staves. I want you to know I paid good money for these skis, and they're not doing bad.
2: You must be using some of that non-skid wax from the way I passed you up.
1: Just because you beat us down the last slope doesn't cut any ice, pal. There are lots of other slopes that may tell a different story, old boy.
3: Henry get off quicker starts, so he beat us down slope. But we beat you on long run with many big trees and rocks in way.
4: Maybe this young whippersnapper is sort of looking for a race, huh? I know a good ski run that'll take the breath out of any man.
2: What are you talking about? There isn't a slope in these parts that I can't maneuver.
4: Well, how about it, fellas? Should we send Henry down this special slope I'm talking about?
1: I don't know, old-timer. It's kind of risky.
2: Come on. You know of an extra fine hill? Let me in on it.
1: Okay, Henry. You'll be careful not take any unnecessary chances.
2: I promise. Now let's get to that hill fast.
1: Now, wait a minute. It'll have to be tomorrow. Tonight, we camp and rest and get ready for the climb. Okay?
2: Okay. Boy, this'll be something special. Let's go.
4: You won't be so smart when you start taking the fastest ride of your life, young feller. Why, you'll make Grease Lightning look like it's got the rheumatiz.
1: It didn't take us long to make camp, scare up some food, and turn in. I stacked the wood close to the fire, then crawled into my sleeping bag. We had chosen a sheltered place, using a large corner of rock as a reflector for the heat from the campfire. Soon we were all sleeping the deep slumber of outdoor men. I don't know how long we slept until...
5: was that?
1: I wish I knew, Henry. I'd hate to tell you what it sounds like.
3: That strange animal for this part of the country.
4: At first, I thought it was a wildcat. That there critter ain't no wildcat.
1: No, old friend. That's not a wildcat. It's not deep enough for a cougar.
5: Yeah. Mountain lions have deeper voices than that.
3: But it cat just the same.
4: Phew. That there sound put the shivers up and down my spine. I ain't scared to admit it.
1: You and the rest of us, Stumpy.
5: I got duck bumps all over me. What in the world do you suppose that was?
1: I wish I could answer your question for sure, Henry.
3: I've not heard a sound like that before. This strange.
4: It's more than strange. It's weird. There it is again. Say, fellas, is my hair standing straight up on my head? If it ain't, it should be.
5: Yeah. Whatever it is, it seems to be gone now.
1: I know one thing, fellas.
3: What's that?
1: We'd better get back to town in the morning and forget about any private skiing we were going to have. And then we're coming back to this area and find out what animal made those horrible screams.
6: Hey, Jake. What's the matter with them there cattle?
7: I don't know.
6: Something's spooking him, that's all.
3: Well, that's for sure. Can't imagine what it is, though. Not much to spook cattle in the wintertime.
6: Oh, it's probably some crazy notion they've gotten into their heads.
3: Yeah, just the same. I'm going to take a look around the corral.
6: Okay, I'll go with you. Wait till I load my smoke pole.
3: I left my rifle back at the house. One's enough, I guess.
6: Yeah, let's take a gander and see what's spooking these critters.

0: That's strange. We didn't see or hear a thing, and yet, well, the tenseness is gone.
1: Yeah. Yeah. Quieting down now. Wonder what frightened him.
0: I don't know. It's mighty strange.
1: Almost like a ghost, wouldn't you say? Well, whatever it was moved away when we came along.
0: Yeah. Well, let's go back to the house and have some coffee. I'll get some of the boys out and we'll post guards just in case this spooker ain't no ghost.
1: Yeah, it's a good idea. Huh. Puzzle to me what scared those critters. Had to be something. Or was it really a ghost?
2: And so that's what happened, Tom.
3: Well, how about that? Wonder what kind of an amulet could have been.
2: It were no mountain lion, that's for sure. I've heard too many of them to be fooled.
3: Now, I agree with you, Stumpy. This very strange.
4: But it sure was a pussycat of some kind, eh?
2: Yes, pal, it was a kitty, all right. But what kind and how big?
3: What do you intend to do about it, Bill?
2: I don't know, Tom. Not yet, anyway. Anything coming here on the teletype or radio?
3: Not a thing out of the way, Bill. For all I know, everything's snug as a bug in a rug.
4: Where could we find out if anything's going on that's unusual?
2: Well, seems to me that there's always a lot of palavering around the post office. Hey, that's a good idea, Stumpy. Let's walk down to the post office and see what we can hear.
4: All of us, Bill?
2: Tell you what, let's do this. Henry and Stumpy, you fellas go over to the drugstore and Grey Wolf and I'll go down to the post office. I thought people were supposed to get their mail in the post office. And the size of this crowd, you'd think it was a fire sale.
3: If that's right, Bill, then post office go broke. Say, hey, what two fellows over there on another side of lobby you so excited about? Wave arms like crazy.
2: No, no, let's amble over and find out.
5: Sure. Now, guys, it's the fourth straight night that our cattle have been acting spooky.
0: Yeah, and we can't figure out what's the matter with them.
5: Every time we make the rounds, whatever it is that's spooking them seems to disappear.
0: Well, I never believed in ghosts, but I'm sure hankering after that idea now.
6: Yeah, maybe it's a ghost of some mountain lions you shot while he was sleeping or something.
5: Go on and make fun, you guys. I just hope this ghost pays a visit to your corrals one of these nights.
0: Yeah, and you can spend half the night chasing.
3: Who are these fellows, Bill?
2: They're the Black Brothers, Grey Wolf. They own a small spread about 10 miles west of town.
3: What you do now, Bill?
2: I've got an idea that maybe we ought to take a little trip out to the Black Brothers' ranch.
3: You go talk to them?
2: No, not yet. I don't want to scare them. Maybe we can pick up something on this working by ourselves.
0: Come on, Skipper, old boy. It won't be long until we're home now. You've had a bad day with all this ice and snow. Easy now, Skipper. We'll cross the creek and go through the thicket. Then we'll only be a short way from home. And I'm going to put on your ice shoes first thing in the morning. Easy, Skipper. Easy, boy. What's the matter? Smell something? Oh, Skipper. Easy, big boy. Take it careful. No, you can't run on the slippery ground. Quit trying to take your head. All right, Skipper, let's get out of here if that's the way you want it. But don't fall.

0: I'm sure glad that moon is out so strong tonight. It's almost like working in daylight with the reflection from the snow.
1: How come you're not letting the ranchers know we're out here?
2: Oh, they get so excited. They think this is some threat to their cattle.
0: That's right, old-timer. Since the cattle are corralled and not grazing, well, we don't have too much to worry about as far as actual stock loss is concerned.
1: Hey, Bill.
0: Hmm?
1: Look, tracks.
0: Where, Henry?
1: Right over here. Come on over, Gray Wolf, Stumpy.
0: I don't see anything, Henry.
1: Look down. See? Right here. They're kind of faint. Wind's blown snow over them.
3: Oh, I see. That mean track is old.
1: Maybe not too old to help, though, Gray Wolf.
0: Henry, you've made a good find here. Those are good tracks. How old do you think they are, fellas?
2: Well, I recollect they're nine bit over a day old. Maybe just a day.
3: I think so, too. Made last night. It's hard to tell when fine snow blow in on frozen tracks.
0: But you're sure they're recent enough for us to work on, huh?
2: Yep. I should say so, young feller.
0: That's what I want to know. Now, the next question is, what kind of tracks are they?
1: They're definitely not cougar tracks.
2: They're not wildcat or lynx tracks. Too big.
3: Might not know. They're bigger than cougar tracks.
0: Fellas, do you remember when we were down in the southern part of Mexico on a survey for the government? We were advising the Mexicans in conservation of their natural forests and rangelands.
3: Oh, I remember. I think of another thing.
1: What's that, Gray Wolf?
3: We have little experience down there that we never forget for a long time.
2: Hey, I must be getting ancient. That's right. And these tracks look just like those did, only bigger.
0: That's what's bothering me, fellas. I think that we're looking for a jaguar. All right, Sid, we're doing the best we can. That cat's fast. One night he's here, next night he's 12 miles away.
4: So what? My son was almost attacked riding his horse yesterday. How long is it going to take you fellas to get this killer?
0: It'll take just as long as it takes us to get the cooperation of all the ranchers. I'm not going to run my man bow-legged just on the strength of a lot of spooking stories.
4: Yeah? Well, seems to me you're not doing your job. Maybe you ought to call Colonel Anders on this.
0: There's the phone, Sid. Won't cost you a cent either. Call Colonel Anders. He'll tell you the same thing I'm telling you.
4: Ah, sure. One ranger tell a story, and the other'd back it up.
0: I think you've overstayed your welcome, Sid.
4: Okay, I'm gone. But you fellas had better get that cat or else.
0: Yeah? Or else what?
4: Or else maybe we'll get some new rangers.
1: Boy, that's pretty hard to take.
0: Forget it, Henry. He'll cool off after a while. Realize how ridiculous he sounded. We've got more important things to do.
3: You got ideas, Bill?
0: Yes, Gray Wolf. We've got to let people know about this jaguar. Then if anyone sees the cat, they can call us and we'll get a pattern of his operation. We'll use the map on the wall.
1: Now, that sounds good, Bill. If enough people see him, when do we start?
0: Right away. Gray Wolf, you and Stumpy sort of circulate around the areas we think he's operating in right now and see if you can pick up any fresh trails. Henry and I have another job to do, a job Paul Revere would have liked very much.

0: Sure, we'll be glad to spot this on the air for you, Bill.
1: That's fine. I'll appreciate it.
0: How often do you want us to air it, Bill?
1: Just as often as you can. This big cat is dangerous, and people have got to know. Well, that ought to hold this old map up on the wall. A couple more of these brads ought to do it.
2: You know, I think this is a terrific idea, Bill.
1: Well, we'll soon find out, pal. There we are. We'll use these colored pins to mark the location of the phone calls. And mark the time the cat was seen right alongside. Let's see if we can spot this old boy.
2: Oh, hiya, Gray Wolf, Stumpy.
3: Hey! How are you?
1: What'd you find out, fellas?
3: Not much. One cold trail. Maybe one day old. Maybe half day.
4: It was too old to help us any.
1: Yeah, the half a day's start. That cat wouldn't be anywhere near there.
2: Well, we're all set to put our plan into action. All we need now are some telephone calls. Well, Bill, it's getting late afternoon. Nobody's phoned us yet.
1: Yeah. Well, about all we can do is wait.
2: Bill?
1: Yes, pal. What's on your mind?
2: How come that jaguar hasn't made a killing yet? Animal, I mean.
1: That's a good question, Henry. Probably because he hasn't figured out how to negotiate the corral fences.
2: What do you mean?
1: Well, I mean the jaguar is a jungle cat. Used to stalking his prey close in, then jumping it from concealment.
2: You mean under cover of the jungle?
1: Uh-huh. Until he figures out whether the fences are something to be feared or to be jumped, he won't make a killing in a corral. When he gets over that psychological barrier and makes a killing, his goose is cooked.
3: Then we get him.
4: Got him is right!
2: But why?
1: Well, it's this way, pal.
3: I get phone. Hello, Forest Service. Yes?
2: That's mine. Forest Service, yes?
1: Don't you dare stop it. This is mine.
4: Hello, Forest Service.
1: Yes, sir. Thank you for calling. We will. I'm getting preacher's sore throat. Never did so much yakking in my life. Now let's take a good look at this map and see what we've got.
2: Well, we've got a lot more pins than I thought we'd have there for a while.
1: Yeah. The picture's beginning to shape up.
3: He's somewhere in Blue Canyon Valley country.
1: Mm-hmm. Now to go out and look for him.
2: We're going to sit on the ridges and try to see this pussycat?
1: Yes, pal. May sound unworkable, but it's the only thing we can do right now. He shouldn't be too hard to find if he shows himself at all. We'll move slowly along the ridges, and perhaps we can pick him up with our field glasses. Getting cold, pal?
2: No. We're just thinking about that jaguar. Almost like meeting up with a real tiger.
1: I'd say it's worse. You can't let down for a minute.
2: I should say not.
1: Well, let's move along, fellas. Maybe we'll get better results up a ways.
4: Hold it, youngsters!
1: You got something in your glass, old-timer?
4: Yeah, I think so. Yeah, tell better in a minute.
1: What do you see?
4: Yep. It's him, all right. It's the big cat.
1: Here, let me have him. Great Scott, Stumpy, you're right. There he is, as big as life.
3: And almost big as tiger.
2: Boy, I wouldn't want that guy around the kitchen. Look at the size of his paws.
1: Yeah. These high-powered glasses really bring them close up, don't they?
4: Well, here's where I finish off that there cat.
1: Hold it, Stumpy. That's almost a mile. I don't think you'd score a good hit with the wind funneling down the canyon like it is.

0: Well, maybe you're right, Bill. Although it's a great temptation.
1: What are we going to do, Bill?
2: There's only one thing to do now, pal. We're going to stalk that jaguar till we get him. Slowly, we make our way down the slippery canyon wall and head into the depths of the canyon floor, moving quietly, carefully. I'm taking the lead, Henry following, and Stumpy with his sharpshooting rifle, and finally Grey Wolf, who keeps watching the back trail to be sure we're not being stalked in turn by this treacherous jaguar.
1: Hey, that guy's close.
2: He's moved. Now he's picked up our scent. He's mad.
3: Not good. He looked for a fight.
1: Would he attack a group of men like us, Bill?
2: If a jaguar thinks he's cornered, he'll fight like a dozen grizzlies. Ordinarily, they try to stay away from human beings, but not this boy. I have a feeling he's aching for a scrap.
3: That warning to us to get out. He maybe not tell us again.
2: That's right, Grey Wolf. He probably won't make another sound. Now it's Hunter stalking Hunter. And I wasn't kidding. The big cat is hunting us at the same time we're hunting him. We're climbing upward toward the jaguar. At the same time, the jaguar is looking down on us. He has the advantage, knows it. But we can't see him, though we sense that he's close by. Hold it here, fellas. He's right ahead of us.
3: Not right.
1: How are we going to find out where?
2: I'll go first. You fellas cover me.
0: That's risky business, young feller. You might have that kitty right on top of you in a minute.
2: Well, we can't turn back now. Let's take it slow. Be careful when you walk.
1: Okay, let's move out.
3: Henry, look out. You fall.
0: The cat! It's a mouse! The cat! Get him, somebody!
2: Oh, we missed him! Awful hard to hit a streak of greased lightning. Okay, friend, you won the first round. Maybe you won't be so fortunate in the second.
1: I sure am sorry, Bill. I didn't mean to kick that gravel loose.
2: Forget it, pal, as long as nobody was hurt.
1: Anyway, I'm sure glad to get back to headquarters and rest my nerves a bit.
2: That's why we came back, Henry. I thought we all needed a rest. But we'll get that fella yet.
3: We get good rest in own bed. Be ready for fresh start in morning.
0: That's the best idea I've heard all day. Yeah, boy, this chair is mighty comfortable. A feller could sure saw wood in this old...
3: Stumpy. He looks sleepy, huh?
2: Well, let's all do the same thing, fellas, and see what a new day brings us. Telephone. What time is it? Yeah, sun's out. I'll get the phone. Ranger Bill speaking. Yeah? Yes. Yes. All right, thank you. Goodbye.
1: Hey, what time is it? It must be the middle of the night. Oh, no. Can't be with the sun shining.
2: It's 8 o'clock, Henry.
1: 8 o'clock? Man, I slept half the day away.
2: I'll say so. Now hit the deck, young fella. We got work to do.
1: What was that phone call about? The jaguar?
2: Yeah. The big cat's finally cooked his goose.
1: What do you mean? Has he made a kill?
2: Got a yearling steer. And we'll trap him with it.
1: I sure hope we catch him this time.
2: So do I, pal. Let me warn you, this isn't going to be any pushover. This cat knows we're after him, and he's in the mood for a fight.
3: Not right. We be careful when we get close. Jaguar might strike.
0: Keep your finger on the trigger, too. This fella's gonna be extra dangerous, because he's hungry.
2: Better keep our voices down. Let's try to stay downwind of his kill.
3: Look, there, carcass of steer ahead of us.
0: Yep. The jaguar's not there now, but he must be right close by somewhere.
2: Shh. Let's be careful now. We can't afford to miss this time.
1: Now if we do, that big cat will head back to Mexico and we'll never see him.
2: That's what I was hoping he'd do, Henry. I hate to destroy him. But we've got to protect the rancher's cattle and his family.
3: Look, he come out of cave now. Over on right.
1: Boy, is he handsome. Look at that beautiful coat of fur he's got.
2: Yeah. He's really winterized, all right. Wonder how long he's been up here. Hope the wind doesn't change. When we're so close to him, he'd pick up our scent to see.
1: What'd you do that for?
2: I think now he's the one who's spooky.
0: Yep, I think you're right, young feller. He's got four rangers on his mind. He's not feeling too happy about it.
3: He's got big grouch on.
1: Are we close enough to shoot?
2: Yes, Henry. Hey, watch it, fellas. The wind's changed.
3: He's got our scent.
2: Let's get him, fellas, before he gets away.
1: Boy, did you see that? Talk about speed. That kitty's got a jet beat a mile.
2: Yeah, and I think he's wounded. He jumped aside with our rifle shots, but not enough. Let's go after him.
1: He must be in there.
3: He and Barn, all right.
2: Yeah. This is the end of the trail, all right. Look at those blood marks.
0: He's wounded pretty bad, youngster. Don't think he's got long for this world.
2: That's right, Stumpy. So, let's go inside the barn and get him. This is a tough spot. What's waiting us on the inside? Is it a weak animal, gasping his strength away because of his wounds? Or is he still strong and ready to do battle with all comers? I carefully ease myself into the barn, stand just inside the door. I'm waiting for my eyes to get adjusted to the dimmer light inside the building. Now Henry slips in beside me. Grey Wolf and Stumpy slide in the other side of the door. We're now divided, two and two. Our fingers tighten down on our triggers. Every shadow, every stall is a dangerous spot.
1: This is no joke. Where is that cat?
2: Take it easy, pal. Don't let your nerves get the best of you. Just keep watching and waiting. It'll happen soon enough. Yes, it'll happen soon enough. But when? When will this bundle of muscle and claw burst out on us like a cyclone? Grey Wolf and Stumpy edge along the opposite wall while we move too. Watch, watch, watch, and wait. Where is that cat?
1: There he is in the stall by the corner! Get him! Get him out of
2: it! Well, it's all over, fellas. There he is. He fought a good fight to the end. I'm not a bit happy about killing him. Yes, there are some things we have to do that aren't enjoyable at all. Not everything in life is pleasant, that's for sure. But what a scrap. That jaguar sure gave us a battle. Well, we'll see you next week for more adventure with...

Hi there, boys and girls. This is Ranger Bill back again for just a third of a minute with an extra word of thanks to you for joining us today. Hope you'll team up with the Rangers every week at this time when your local station gives us this chance to get together. See you then.

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Tonight's titles were The Broken Promise, The Man Who Understood, An Old Horse Learns New Tricks, and The Hunted. This set of shows aired on the evenings of April 18th, 25, October 3rd, and 10th, 1956. Tune in next Friday evening. Same time, same place, for another set of thrilling and awesome drama, adventure, or historical shows here on Audio Theater. This is your host, Keith, saying thanks for listening. Until then, have a good one.

0: Good evening. This is your host, Keith. Welcome to Audio Theater for Tuesday, May 5th, 2026. 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Tonight's titles is as follows: The Sword of Cebu, The Man on the Roof, and The Anniversary Gift. This set of shows aired on the evenings of March 28th, April 4th, and 11th, 1950 now. 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
1: Get this and get it straight. Crime is a sucker's road, and those who travel it wind up in the gutter of the prison or the grave. This time I started with a Romanian from left field, got misled in the Philippine jungles, chased a beautiful blonde clear to Venice, and wound up with a friend from Siam, all without ever leaving Los Angeles. It happened like this.
2: From the pen of Raymond Chandler, outstanding author of crime fiction, comes his most famous character in The Adventures of Philip Marlowe. Now, with Gerald Moore starred as Philip Marlowe, we bring you tonight's exciting story, The Sword of Cebu.

0: could tell me where is the office of Philip Marlowe, the detective, maybe?
1: Yeah, sure. Right around the corner here to your left.
0: Oh, thank you very much. My friend, you know this Mr. Marlowe, eh?
1: Well, yes. Yeah, I think you could say I know him.
0: Tell me, he is a reliable man?
1: Well, that depends on what you want to rely on him for. Excuse me, will you? I want to unlock the door.
0: But you are Philip Marlowe?
1: Yeah, you're so right. Come on in, Mr.
0: Never mind. Now listen to me. I will pay you twice what Henry Pound has offered to you. Also, I will add to that $1,000 for a bonus.
1: Wait a minute. What is this Henry Pound, the $1,000?
0: Please, I have not the time for haggling. We may get $2,000, but you must work for me, not for Henry Pound. You only pretend to work for him.
1: Now, look, Bud, in the first place, I haven't heard from Henry Pound since I worked for him 4 years ago.
0: Huh?
1: Second place, I still don't know who you are or what you want.
0: Huh?
1: Maybe you better sit down over there, start at the beginning, and tell me.
0: You are lying!
1: Boom!
0: You're trying to trick me.
1: The short, dumpy man with wild black hair turned suddenly savage, swung a hard pistol and knuckles at my front teeth and popped me back up against my office desk. By the time I got out into the hall, he was gone. I was going to follow him, but my phone screaming for attention inside stopped me. I decided to be philosophical about it. After all, screwballs find me all the time. Hello, Marlowe speaking.
2: Hello, this is Henry Pound. Remember me?
1: Yes. I just had a reminder.
2: I've been trying to get hold of you for 2 hours, my boy. Where have you been?
1: Out to dinner. Now listen, Mr. Pound.
2: No, first, Marlowe. This is most important.
1: What?
2: I need your help again, immediately.
1: Yeah, no doubt includes a stubby crumb with a head full of wild black hair and a nasty temper that left you on the run 10 seconds ago.
2: Kirk Bevesco.
1: Whatever you call him, it's probably it.
2: Bevesco, Kirk Bevesco. He's the one man I have reason to fear, Marlowe.
1: Yeah?
2: Come out here to my place at once, will you, my boy? Old Henry Pound's future is dangling over a very deep abyss by the merest thread, all because the sword is gone.
1: What sword? What sword are you talking about, Mr. Pound?
2: On the island of Cebu in the Philippines, the sword of Cebu.
1: What?
2: It means everything to me, and it's gone, vanished. I must have it back. Hurry, Marlowe.
1: Many minutes later, I pulled up in front of the walled-in jungle Henry Pound called home and zigzagged in through an Okinawan anti-evil spirit gate. Waded past the grove of dripping elephant ears and ragged banana trees and finally made the front door. The house itself, from turned-up eaves to thatched nipa lanai, must have been gathered piecemeal on Pacific Islands, all the way from Hokkaido to the New Hebrides. It was Henry Pound himself who answered the door.
3: Marlowe, you know, the only thing wrong with you is I never get to see you except when I'm in trouble.
1: That's the business I'm in.
3: Well, come in.
1: Sure. Hey, it's quite a place you have here, Mr. Pound.
3: The islands, my boy, yes. Since business keeps me away from them, I brought their atmosphere here to me.
1: Even the music,
3: huh? All but the mosquitoes. Oh, shoo-shoo. Now, stay away from underfoot, will you?
1: Shoo-shoo, huh? That's an albino Siamese, isn't it?
3: Yeah, quite unusual.
1: Yeah.
3: But he sheds that abominable white fur of his like any common cat this time of year.
1: Yeah.
3: By the way, did you see my servant, Hideki?
1: Was I supposed to?
3: Well, when I couldn't reach you by phone, I sent him down to your office to wait.
1: Well, he must have gotten lost then.
3: Well, no matter. Let's get on to cases, my boy. Now, sit down, will you please? And listen closely.
1: All right.
3: My major business, as you remember, is importing pearls from the Orient.
1: Yeah, I remember.
3: And since you worked for me last, I acquired a partner, a fine fellow named Voss in Manila. With his contacts there and mine here in the States, we've been extremely successful.
1: Was he the one who sent you that sword you mentioned?
3: Yes, it arrived 2 days ago, but he sent over half the curios you see in this room. That's why I failed to realize that there was anything special about the Sword of Cebu. Well,
1: what is so special about it, Mr. Pond?
3: Here. Read this letter I got from him.
1: Henry, I'm certain now there's going to be trouble. From one Kurt Bibesco in particular.
3: The man you saw today?
1: Yeah, I see. However, I've taken every precaution. Rest assured, Henry, that if anything ever happens to me, I shall somehow get the complete list of my contacts here into your hands. Sincerely, Eugene Voss. Well?
3: Eugene Voss was murdered 4 days ago in Manila. Murdered for that list of contacts.
1: Do you think the sword ties in some way?
3: Well, I'm positive of it.
1: Well, what's it look like?
3: Well, it's 3 feet long, Marlowe. The handle and the sheath are from the same gorgeous piece of white mahogany, and literally covered with intricate and exquisite carving.
1: Sounds wonderful.
3: Oh, it is. When the sword is in the sheath, the two pieces form a complete pattern.
1: Mm-hmm.
3: I thought of it at once, of course, but when I came in to examine it again, it was gone, stolen. Naturally, I called you instead of the police. I've got to get it back, Marlowe, intact and without publicity. Why, that sword is with... Dickie!
1: Hey, he's hurt.
3: Dickie!
4: Mr. Tom, I, Dickie, very sorry. He did not see honorable Mr. Marlowe. I, Dickie, was attacked outside the minute he left.
1: By a stocky guy with wild black hair?
4: Oh, yes, yes, that's him, yes. He find out where I, Dickie, was going. Then he hit I, Dickie. That all I, Dickie, remember until a few minutes ago when he waked up again.
3: Oh, well, do you need a doctor, I, Dickie?
4: Oh, no, no, thank you. Just the same, Mr. Pound. I, Dickie, already feel much better.
3: Well, if you're sure, well, now you better go lie down anyway.
4: So, thank you. We watch head first and be ship-shaped no time. Very sorry, I, Dickie, was well, so cool, Mr. Pop. Excuse, please, very sorry.
3: Well, now, that explains how Babisco got to your office, my boy. He's our man, all right.
1: Yeah, but I don't think Babisco has the sword. You see, he's looking for it. He offered $2,000 to me to double-cross you.
3: Oh. I can't understand it. Babisco is the only one who might know the truth about the sword. If he didn't take it, then who... Oh, you stupid cat, get out of there. No! I knew it. Now see what you've done, broken my siling vase.
1: Hey, he was playing with a piece of paper over there. Wait a minute. Oh, yeah, here it is.
3: Eh?
1: It's a rent receipt made out of somebody named Saunders.
3: Let me see it.
1: Sure.
3: Received $40 rent 1 month in advance for 812 Front Street, Venice. Just dated yesterday. Marlowe, I've never heard of this honest person, yet this thing was dropped here in my house. Perhaps by our thief, Marlowe. Do you realize what a break this is?
1: Dropped isn't the word. This was deposited.
3: Oh, what do you mean?
1: It's a plant. It's a plant complete with name, address, and date. It was left here by someone who wanted it to be found, because whoever has the sword of Cebu right now might also have it up for sale.
3: I think you're right, my boy. Wait, what do you plan to do?
1: The only thing I can do, go to Venice and strike a bargain in our favor, I hope. I'll call you, Mr. Pound. I pushed my way out through the jungle of my car, turned around at the dead end of the street, and went down the way I'd come. At the first intersection, leaning against a lamppost, was 6 feet of lantern jawed redhead in a turtleneck sweater and seaman's jacket. He gave me a hard, steady once over until I was out of sight. Later, halfway to Venice, I picked up a pair of very sticky headlights in my rearview mirror, but lost them again. I turned out to Front Street and finally found number 812 all by itself out at the far end. I parked a block away and walked back. It was a battered, rickety beach shack. I moved in gently and found a crack wide enough to look through. There was no furniture, just one big packing crate, a kerosene lamp, and a blonde. Ho-ho, what a blonde. She belonged in that joint like an orchid in a blacksmith. In one hand, she held a cigarette, in the other, a small automatic. I went quietly to the back of the house, found a tin can, and threw it. And I plastered my back up beside the door and waited. She came out slowly, gun first. And when there was enough showing to get a hold of... I grabbed it.
3: Let's go.
1: Drop the gun, sister. Come on, Jim. That's better. Now we can go in and talk, huh?
5: You think you're so clever.
1: Now, goodbye. Hey, cozy little spot you picked.
5: You got here, so it serves its purpose. Who are you?
1: Philip Marlowe, Henry Pond's private detective. Where's the sword?
5: Oh, we've things to talk over.
1: Your bargaining position is lousy, Miss Saunders.
5: What's the offer?
1: Zero, baby. I'm getting it back for free. Now, where is it?
5: Take your hands off me. The sword is here in the house, but the scabbard isn't. And one's quite worthless without the other, you know.
1: You're not taking a lot of chances, are you, kid?
5: The sword has already brought me $5,000, Marlowe, and I've only just begun. So make an offer. Make it good.
1: You're a liar. The sword's not worth one-tenth that.
5: Not of itself, no. But this one's special, and I know why. And I'll tell you something else.
1: You bet you will. You'll tell me where it is and fast.
6: Not that fast, mister. Don't move. Drop the gun. Not even turn around.
1: Well, a lantern show with red hair. You were tailing me, after all.
6: You said it.
5: Now, wait a minute.
1: Shut up.
5: But I...
1: Get out.
6: The front doors. Go on, beat it. I'll see you later. Now you, mister.
1: Now what?
6: Now we sit down, a couple of smart guys, and find a good, sensible way to work this out. Only I'm just a little smarter, because I got the only gun.
1: Keep talking.
6: What'd you say the sword was? Speak up, fella. Time's running out.
1: Sounds like time's not the only thing that's running out, Red.
6: Somebody's in the back room. Sorry, Tootsie, but now this only works one
3: way.
1: Oh. I couldn't tell how long I'd been out. I felt like I'd lost at least a weekend in somebody's boiler factory. I got back far enough to realize that something was going through my pockets. It was snaggled tooth, had a wee scope of beard, and put the room in need of a healthy spraying of sweet air.
7: Yeah, that's a little better. I thought you was done in there for a minute.
1: Yeah? Who are you? Oh, what happened anyway?
7: Yeah, that's what I'd like to know. Call me Sid.
1: Okay. Yes, Sid.
7: Yeah, thank you. I was walking along the beach out there like I always do, and all of a sudden I heard a scream. You know, like it was a wounded cat. It came from in here. And I know this house has been empty for years. Was it you who screamed?
1: No, I went out too fast.
7: Yeah. Well, I come a-running, and just when I stepped up in the porch, a fella in a pea jacket come charging out and beat it down the street.
1: Yeah, I remember. Red and the noise in the back. Have you been in there, that back room?
7: Me?
1: Yeah.
7: Sid? No, I just looked this far, and then I found you. What's it all about, mister? What's back in there?
1: Hey, bring that kerosene lantern, will you?
7: Yeah, sure. Yeah, I got it. Look, a guy.
1: Yeah, a wild-haired Romanian named Bibescu, with a sword of Cebu sticking clear through him. Dead center.

0: Now, with our star, Gerald Moore, we continue with the second act of Philip Marlowe and tonight's story, The Sword of Cebu.
1: While the beachcomber gaped like a marionette with broken jaw strings at the impaled body of Kurt Bobesco slumped at our feet, I quickly covered the room in the back porch, which led to the beach outside, looking for the wooden sheath that belonged to the Sword of Cebu, just in case Claire Saunders had been bluffing. But 5 minutes of that got me nothing more than a little exercise and a lot of salt air.
2: Well, what should we ought to do now, mister? Call the cops?
1: Yeah, I guess so.
2: Sure would like to take that sword.
1: So would I, Junior. But the homicide boys are kind of narrow-minded, you see. They like their corpses as is.
2: Yeah?
1: Come on, let's get to the phone.
2: Yeah, okay. Next one's a couple of blocks away. You got a car?
1: Yeah, it's out front. Got a light?
2: Yeah, here's a match.
1: Thanks. Hey, wait a minute.
2: Huh?
1: What do you do with the conga club?
2: Me?
1: Yeah.
2: Oh, the matches ain't mine. Just pick them up off in that barrel.
1: Just pick them up. Conga club, huh? You know where it is?
2: Yeah, sure. It's right here in Venice. Ex-Marine runs it. Kind of wild, though. Cops raided it once. They had some dancing.
1: Where is it? Come on, it could be important.
2: Straight down Front Street, Broadway, then left one block, and you're there.
1: Uh-huh. Now, look. You call the cops and get back here and wait till they come. Tell them my name is Philip Marlowe. I'm a private detective.
2: No. No, sir, not me. I ain't waiting here alone.
1: $10?
2: That's all?
1: You heard me here. Tell the law I'll get in touch as soon as I can. Also, Sid, I'll match that 10 the next time we meet if you've kept your mind on your work.
2: Yeah. Okay. But where'll I tell him he went to? The conga?
1: You catch on fast. The conga, Junior.
3: What'll it be, Max?
1: Scotch and a little information. Girl named Claire Saunders, dressed in a white linen...
3: I never heard of her, Mac.
1: Oh.
3: I see so many people, you know.
1: Yeah, sure.
3: Now, you get what I mean, don't you, Mac?
1: Oh, of course. Well, you better make that a double scotch. I'm through. He should have known better. Trusting a fast dame with every cent of his war bonus.
3: Wait a minute.
1: Huh?
3: War bonus?
1: Yeah.
3: Who should have known better?
1: Well, I,
3: Yeah, I'll be with you in a minute, Charlie. Wait a minute. Look, who should have known better?
1: My kid brother back in New York. He's a vet, Marines. He got his check from the state, and he turned it over to this Claire Saunders. They were going to get married. That's what she said. And that was the last he saw of her. Oh, well, it happens every day. He'll know better the next time.
3: Wait a minute. I just happen to remember. I know the doubt.
1: You do?
3: Yeah. Been around a couple of days now. It's pretty flush, all right.
1: Know where she's staying?
3: Yeah, sure do. The Ritzy Motel about four blocks from here, the Pavilion.
1: Pavilion, huh?
3: Yeah. She got bungalow 10 there, Mac. I know because she was complaining about it being the N1 and too long a run for the bellhop and a cracked ice detector.
1: Oh.
3: You go get her, Mac. And when you do, tell the kid brother that another ex-Marine tipped you off.
1: Yeah, you bet I will.

0: Bellhop, ice.
1: Oh, there must be some mistake.
0: And you made it. Yeah, we're going to straighten it out right now.
1: Look at your filthy hands.
0: Quiet down, Duchess. Now, sit down over there. Don't as much as bat a false eyelash.
1: You do what?
0: Take inventory, baby. I know you're alone because I played Peeping Tom before I played bellhop. Chambermaids do a much needed job on bedspreads.
1: All right. So it's under the pillow. You've got the sheet. Now, what are you going to do with it? And without the sword?
0: You kidding, Duchess. You don't think I missed that back room at the cottage, do you?
1: You found the sword there?
0: And Kurt Bobesco, who's wearing the sword the hard way, through his insides.
1: Somebody was killed with the sword.
0: Oh, come on. It's a little late for that wide-eyed pitch, baby. Or doesn't your carrot-top partner tell you every time he kills?
1: Marlowe, you got everything wrong.
0: Oh, sure I am, yeah, sure. But just for laughs, let's pass it and you along to the cops, huh?
1: No, please don't. I'll tell you everything, Marlowe. Turner isn't my partner. He hardly knows me.
0: That's better. Now, just who's Turner?
1: The man with the red hair.
0: Uh-huh.
1: Oh, Marlowe, believe me, I can explain everything.
0: Okay, let's try it. Did you steal the sword from my client, Henry Pound, yes or no?
1: Yes.
0: Why?
1: Marlowe, let me start at the beginning. A week ago in Manila, please.
0: All right, let's have it.
1: It was late in the afternoon, and I was shopping for a handbag, just looking in store windows. Suddenly, I noticed a man hurrying down the opposite side of the street.
0: A man who turned out to be Eugene Voss, Henry Pound's partner, maybe?
1: That's right. I could tell he was afraid of something, Marlowe. He darted into a curio shop nearby. A minute later, I saw Turner.
0: You know him?
1: Just slightly. We'd met once. Obviously, he was following Voss. But he didn't go into the curio shop. Instead, he hid close by. And then when Voss came out, he shot him, Marlowe.
0: Just like that, huh?
1: He was gone before anyone knew what had happened. I ran over to Voss to see if there was anything I could do to help. But there wasn't. He was dying. Oh, it was frightful. Please, Marlowe, I'd like a drink. Stay on the desk.
0: When you're through, go on. What happened next?
1: Well, he told me to take the money in his billfold, $5,000, to take it all for delivering a message.
0: About the sword?
1: Yes. I was to get in touch with Henry Pound here in Los Angeles. And tell him that the sword, which Voss had just purchased in the curio shop, was on its way. He should pay special attention to it. And then he died.
0: Mm. Well, you decided that 5,000 bucks was an awful lot for playing messenger boy, huh?
1: Yes.
0: So you said nothing to the police, grabbed the first plane for L.A., got the Pound's place here, and swiped the sword, right?
1: I figured if for delivering the message was worth $5,000, the sword itself would be worth a lot more.
0: But you had no idea why.
1: No, maybe a cold in the pattern of the design and the jewels in the handle. Probably not the sword itself.
0: Yeah, you figured right, little schemer. Here's your drink.
1: Thank you. The rest of the story
0: I can fit together myself. You knew you had something, but you didn't know what. So you swiped the sword, you left an obvious clue to an empty cottage, that rent receipt, you counted on it to start the ball rolling, and it certainly did. Who would that be?
1: I don't know.
0: Find out.
1: Who is it?
2: Turner, I want to talk to you.
1: Just a minute.
0: You still sure you're not partners, baby?
1: Yes. I told you the truth, Marlowe.
0: All right, answer it. I'll wait here in the closet with the door open wide enough for the barrel of a .38. Just in case you've never been to Manila. Go on.
1: All right. Tommy!
2: Open up, hurry. Close it quick, that peeper may be around.
1: Who?
2: The one I slugged over at the cottage. It wasn't there when I went back. Just some bum I scared away.
1: Went back?
2: Yeah, I went back. After you ran, there was some excitement, sweets. First, I slugged the people because I heard some noise in the back. I thought it was you.
1: Me? I never returned to the cottage.
2: I know it. It was a louse named Bobesco. I got him all right. For the very sword he was after. The little number right here in my hand. He was competition. So were you, sweets, except that I doped your angle a long time ago.
1: What do you mean?
2: Well, Voss told you something before he died in Manila. I stopped after I ran, Doll. I even came back. I saw you go for his billfold. Saw him mumble something. When I ran into you again here in L.A., I knew you were swinging in the dark. It was a nice try, sweets. But you missed. Now, give me the sheet. These two belong together. Come on, hand it over. You don't want me to be rough to you, Doll.
1: No. Here it is.
2: Well, that's better. Like I said, they belong together. Huh. That's funny. They should fit it.
1: What are you laughing at?
2: The answer, sweet, is a slip of paper with a list of people on it. I think it's crumpled in the bottom of the sheet here, and that's why the sword won't go all the way home. Yeah, here it is.
1: A piece of paper.
2: A valuable piece of paper.
0: Sure, names and numbers of all the players. What? That's it.
1: Marlowe. He's dead, isn't he?
0: Yeah. About as dead as a guy named Eugene Voss was last week on a sidewalk in Manila. Or the party called Ibesco.
1: What is it?
0: Turner's dead, but I don't think his partner is.
1: Marlowe, you thought I was his partner.
0: Hmm? Oh, yes, yes, and I thought wrong, Claire. But now I got a little more to go on. I'll see you, honey.
1: Oh, no, wait. What am I supposed to do? Call the police and explain it all away as a practical joke? Marlowe, have a heart. Where are you going?
0: Back to my client, little dreamer. I think you can give me a line on that partner. Be good. I was an hour plus driving slowly back to the transplanted world on Crestline Drive, and all the way I kept adding and subtracting all the screwball figures I'd run into, hoping that someplace I'd find a mistake. But when I was there through the junior jungle and standing at the front door, I knew that my hunch was right.
3: Marlowe, you got the sword?
0: The sword and sheath alike, Mr. Pound, are in my car. Also, I got news. The Besco's dead.
3: I'm not sorry.
0: So is Turner.
3: I don't know any Turner. But why haven't you brought the sword and sheath in with you?
0: Because they don't count, Mr. Pound. There wasn't any code in the pattern on either one. The answer was a slip of paper jammed down in the sheath. Here. Is that what we're after?
3: Let me see. Yes. Yes, Marlowe, this is it. Oh, I knew he wouldn't fail me. I knew Voss was loyal. I knew it.
0: Oh, better than that, Mr. Pound. You counted on it. And don't move a finger, Happy. It's a great night for killing. Now, go on. Into the study. We're going to use the phone.
3: Marlowe, you're insane.
0: Sure I am. So much so that I let the hairs from an affectionate Siamese cat change my mind. About everything. Keep moving.
3: The cat? What do you mean?
0: I mean the Turner who shot Eugene Voss in Manila, who murdered Babesco out at the beach, who I just killed before he could kill me, had white hairs from a molting white Siamese cat all over his suit. The same kind of white hairs I got on mine when Shushu rubbed against me. Now go on, open that door. In other words, Pound, Turner was a friend here, not foe, and from there on in it all figures. Or do you still think I'm insane?
3: Yes, I... No, Marlowe, you're right.
0: You bet I'm right.
3: Turner was in this with me. A partner, you might say. You see, I knew that Eugene Voss was worried about competitors.
0: Like Babesco, go on.
3: Well, I knew that Voss would see I got his client's list, the pearl dealers, if his life was really in danger.
0: That gave you a brilliant idea. Put his life in danger. So you sent Turner to Manila to kill Voss once the list was on its way. Oh, how neat. Tell me, clean cut, why didn't you let Turner know about the sword at once?
3: Because he was tricked. Voss planted a fake list in his hotel, hoping that Turner would find it and go his merry way, which Turner did. He didn't know it was fake until he arrived here this morning.
0: Which, of course, didn't affect the scheduled murder. Nice and thorough, aren't you? Or have you left out some little detail I should know, like why you bothered having Turner get mixed up in this at all tonight? I would have brought the sword and sheath back for you without him.
3: I know you would, Marlowe. That's why I hired you. But I also knew that there was a good chance that in finding the sword, you would also find that I deal in opium, not pearl.
0: In opium? Oh, fine. And Turner was right behind me all the way, ready to kill me if I found that out from say, Babesco, huh?
3: Precisely. Turner was right behind you, Marlowe. Even as Heidecki is right behind you now the dark. You fool. Why do you think I kept talking here, kept confessing? Speak up, Heidecki. Heidecki, talk!
4: He can't, Mr. Pound. Heidecki is very unconscious.
3: What?
4: I hit him with a vase. A Filipino vase.
3: No, you're lying. Heidecki!
0: Hold it.
3: Oh, my leg.
1: Oh. Marlowe, you've got him. Marlowe.
0: What's the matter?
1: Behind the curtain.
0: There's nothing there, honey. Huh? Nothing more than a friendly cat named Shushu.

0: took a long time. It always does. But finally, the police in Los Angeles and the police in Manila knew exactly who had done what to whom and why. All of which left Henry Pound, the vicious little character who wouldn't even recognize honor among thieves, with a short, unpleasant future. And I thought about him and every rotten thing he'd done as I walked through his imported island jungle to my car. I thought about him and Bibesco, about Turner, the houseboy, about Eugene Voss, and I didn't think about Claire Saunders until I got to my car. I was in behind the wheel, headlights on. The words were written in lipstick the length and breadth of my windshield.
1: Phil, dear, I stepped out when nobody was looking. But don't fret. Because from here on out, I'm going to be very good. I've learned my lesson. P.S. My plane doesn't leave until morning. Would you like to help me wait for it
0: at the airport cafe. They have good food and they're open all night. Claire. Airport cafe. And it's an hour's drive. Unless I hurry.

0: adventures of Philip Marlowe, bringing you Raymond Chandler's most famous character, star Gerald Moore, are produced and directed by Norman McDonald and are written for radio by Robert Mitchell and Gene Levitt. Gerald Moore can currently be seen starring in Republic's The Blonde Bandit. Featured in our cast were Gene Bates, Junius Matthews, Barney Phillips, Byron Kane, Paul Frees, and Anthony Barrett. The special music is composed and conducted by Richard Arant. Be sure and be with us again next week when Philip Marlowe says...
1: This time an old Spanish woman who cared, a redhead and a mink who didn't, and a green suede button beside a corpse, all led me to a wounded man with a gun in his hand, cornered on a warehouse roof.

Now, stay tuned for Pursuit, which follows immediately on most of these same CBS stations. 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

0: Get this and get it straight. Crime is a sucker's road, and those who travel it wind up in the gutter, the prison of the grave. This time, an old Spanish woman who cared. A red-headed mink who didn't, and a green suede button beside a corpse. All led me to a wounded man with a gun in his hand, cornered on a warehouse roof. It happened like this.
1: From the pen of Raymond Chandler, outstanding author of crime fiction, comes his most famous character in The Adventures of Philip Marlowe. Now, with Gerald Moore, starred as Philip Marlowe, we bring you tonight's transcribed story, The Man on the Roof.

0: in the last time. Yes, there he goes.
1: There he goes, Mooney, up there. The iron ladder leads to the roof. Let him have it. Put in a call for tear gas launchers. We'll use them from the roof across the street.
0: It'll take a half hour.
1: He isn't going anyplace. Go ahead, Mooney.
0: Okay, Lieutenant. Hey, here comes Marlowe.
1: About time I want to talk to him. Mooney! On the roof. He's on the edge there. Fire, Mooney!
2: Matthews.
1: Hold it, Mooney. Don't shoot again.
2: What are you talking about, Marlowe? He's a killer. He's armed and dangerous.
1: Listen to me.
2: What do you want us to do? Call him and send him home without a supper?
1: Matthews, I'm going up after him.
2: No, you're not, Marlowe. Come here.
1: Let go of me, Matthews.
2: Listen, Marlowe. Nobody goes up there. We're going to gas him out. Come on, Mooney. Call for launchers.
1: Matthews, please, listen to me, will you?
2: No, why not? Tell me the whole story. We got nothing but time till we get here with the one.
1: Please, Matthews, quit kidding. Nobody is kidding, Marlo.
2: That boy up there is a killer.
1: Keep watching that roof, Becker. You make it curious.
2: Well, Marlo, the story you've got.
1: About 10 minutes ago,
2: that's
1: Matthews.
2: At the beginning, Marlo. Go on, Phil.
1: I'm trying to.
2: We'll start at the front. I'm a sucker for the tail. You've got a half hour before the tear gas arrives.
1: Okay, Matthews, I'll start at the front and skip nothing.
2: Right.
1: I'll stop where it started 4 hours ago at 5 o'clock this evening, some 15 miles from here on the outskirts of a little town of San Fernando. A telephone call from a woman whose voice had said that she was old and Spanish and very worried. It brought me out to the place. A woman named Senora Andrade who told me that her only boy was heading for a lot of trouble and that I had to stop it. The Andrade home stood out like a thoroughbred alongside the milkman's horse in comparison to the other houses squatting on the sun-baked soil. The Senora herself, at maybe 60 and in a cheap black cotton dress, a lace shawl and homemade slippers, was the tidiest person I'd ever seen. When she bowed from the waist in graceful greeting, I saw a single small ivory comb was the only thing holding a mass of long gray hair in one neat bundle.
3: Senor Marlo, you will excuse me if I do not extend you the hospitality of my house, but Pedro... Pete, he likes to be named... He's already gone. There is no wasting time.
1: Of course. Pete, your son, Senora, huh?
3: And a good boy, Senor Marlowe. Here. Here is a photograph of him. It is taken only a week ago on his 25th birthday.
1: Really?
3: He was so proud of that green jacket I made for him. It was suede and flashing, he said. Flashing like something the rich Mr. Alex Brucher would wear. He has it on every day since then, even today.
1: Alex Brucher, who's that, Mrs. Andrade?
3: Senor, who owns the warehouse for furs in Los Angeles.
1: Oh?
3: Number 12, Commercial Street. It's where my Pete worked until 2 days ago, when the trouble started.
1: Well, what happened, Senora?
3: It was during his lunchtime. He was eating from a meal I made for him, like he always does, and talking to a stranger, some... how you say, Senor? A man with no job all the time,
1: a... A bum, a hobo, a loafer?
3: Si, loafer. He was just telling me how he was telling him to find the railroad yards. That, Senor, is where the trouble began. Oh, please, Senor Marlowe, you will have a chair there.
1: Oh, yes, thanks. Now, tell me, Senora, this trouble. Surely giving instructions to a loafer, as you say, didn't start it.
3: Oh, but it did. After the lunch hour, the foreman, a Senor Connor, questioned Pedro about this loafer. And when my boy said that the man was only asking for the railroad yards, this Senor Connor said he was a liar, that Pedro was giving out information about the shipments of furs, that he was fired, discharged.
1: Just like that?
3: See, Senor, after 2 years of good, hard work. You see, Senor Marlowe, Pedro tells me that Senor Alex Brucher has been having his shipments of furs stolen on the road.
1: Hijacked?
3: Hijacked. And it is this reason why Pedro is fired.
1: You want me to prove to Mr. Alex Brucher that Pete had nothing to do with his hijacking, huh? Get his job back, is that
3: it? No, senor. It is too late.
1: Why too late?
3: Pedro already went down there this morning to do that.
1: Oh.
3: He went and told Senor Connor that he had nothing to do with the hijacked. And more. He told him, Senor Marlowe, that he was fired because of Helen Castile.
1: Who's that?
3: The pretty girl who for a short time now works in Senor Brucher's office.
1: Well, then I don't understand, Senora.
3: This Helen Castile and my boy are falling in love. But Senor Brucher also likes this girl.
1: Oh. What happened when Pete told this to Mr. Brucher?
3: He never did. Before he even got to speak to Senor Brucher, that devil man, Senor Connor, and some other men beat him. Cut his face, blood on his arms, his clothing torn. He came home just before I called to you. Almost dead, senor.
1: Oh, I'm sorry. Well, how about now?
3: No, senor Marlo. Pedro has gone back. Revenge in his heart. That is why you must stop him. Senor, senor, you must bring him home before he kills. Before it is so late.
1: Take it easy.
3: No, thought.
1: No, take it easy, pobre senor. Tito. Don't worry. I'm sure I can bring him back, positive.
3: Oh, gracias, senor.
1: It's all right. It's all right.
3: Here, here, senor, in this tent. I have money. 19, maybe more dollars here. You take
1: no,
3: it.
1: No. Not yet, Mrs. Andrade. I have... I don't think it'll cost that much. We'll see, huh? Goodbye, senora. It was an hour's drive to the Brucher Fug Company warehouse on Commercial Street in downtown L.A. I started up a long cement ramp that led to a glass cage in a far corner of the warehouse marked office. It was just about the end of a working day. And when I was next to the door, let it enter, a bell someplace said that the end had arrived. You could tell the way everyone's spirits went up. Everyone except the girl inside, half-leaning on a file cabinet. I figured she was Helen Castile until I got closer. The on-fire red hair and green eyes with hat and shoes to match could have gotten by. But the coat she wore was mink. So was the attitude. That would never take shorthand for 40 bucks a week. Things just couldn't get that tough.
4: Hello. You look like you lost something.
1: Oh, is Helen still here, Helen Castile?
4: Gone to powder her nose. Maybe back before she leaves for the day. May not. No, I don't know.
1: Oh.
4: You a friend of hers?
1: No, Pete Andrade's.
4: Never heard of him. Got a life.
1: Oh.
4: Please.
1: Sure. Now, tell me, Miss...
4: Haynes. Corey Haynes. You?
1: Marlowe. Philip Marlowe. Miss Haynes, is Alex Brucher around?
4: Mm-mm. Home packing. He's going out of town. He does every other week. Important business?
1: No, I just wanted to chat with him a while.
4: Oh, Connor, is Aris's car Gaston ready for me?
5: Yeah, it's ready. It's ready, Miss Haynes. Here are the keys.
4: Thank you. And, Connor, please, stop wishing I were dead, will you? I can feel it, and it gives me the creeps.
5: Oh, I'm so sorry, Miss Haynes, but, well, maybe we won't be seeing so much of one another so soon.
4: If you mean Helen Castile, Connor, she's a great secretary, period.
5: Yeah. How are you, Mr.?
4: Marlowe.
5: Mr. Marlowe.
1: I'm a friend of Pete Andrade's. I
5: just said enough, mister. Almost too much.
1: Now, wait a minute, Connor.
5: What for? A lot of hot air? Listen, Marlowe, we've been running into all kinds of trouble around here. Hijackings, short shipments, misdirected cargoes, the works.
1: So?
5: So it all adds up to somebody on the inside helping somebody on the outside, and that ain't good. Now, take my advice, brother. Get your long nose out of this place and keep it out if you don't want it bent.
4: It's the phone, Connor. If you lift it up, it'll stop that noise.
5: Very funny. Hello. Oh, hello, Mr. Brucher. Yeah, okay, I got it.
1: Charming fella, isn't he?
5: He'll be down here in a couple hours and I'm to wait. Check, Mr. Brucher. Goodbye.
4: His master's voice.
5: Very funny again. You'd better let me have the keys back, Miss Haynes. The boss isn't going out of town after all. He'll probably want his car.
4: And I'll probably give it to him myself after I've run a few errands I have in mind. Goodbye, Mr. Marlowe. I hope we meet again in more pleasant surroundings.
1: You two go to rival schools, Connor?
5: Get out of here, Marlowe. Get out before you get the same treatment your friend Pete Andrade got.
1: Oh, you've got to be kidding. You wouldn't do that to me, Connor. I'm not in love with Helen Castile. That goes for you, too, in spades.
6: Hey, you, Mr. Marlowe.
1: What?
6: Over here behind the crates.
4: I don't want Connor to see us. I'm Helen Castile.
1: How do you know who I am?
4: There's an intercom phone in the office you just left.
1: Yeah, I see what you mean.
4: I knew Pete was in some trouble. I hadn't heard from him in 2 days. Mr. Marlowe, what they've done to him is terrible. How do you know about it? Did Pete come to you?
1: No, his mother hired me. I'm a private detective, which, Helen brings up a sharp point. Are you sure you're not playing both sides, baby?
4: Well, you...
1: All right, save it. That's all I wanted to know.
4: What do you want? You mean you just said that to see how I'd act?
1: Well, I had to be sure. After all, you're still working for Alex Brucher.
4: Not anymore. I only stayed on before this because I didn't want Pete to be fired.
3: them.
1: Shh, hold it. I think we've got company.
3: It could be rats. There's some around.
1: Yeah, with and without brass knucks. Now listen, honey, for everybody's good, I don't want Pete mixing with Alex Brucher. Now, before you get out of here, tell me fast, where does the boss live?
3: 41 West Adams Boulevard.
1: 41 West, okay. Now go. I'll cover you till you're clear of the place. Go on.
3: All right, my car's across the street. If you need any help later, Mr.
1: Marlowe... Get going. That rat may have friends.
3: Okay. Goodbye, Mr. Marlowe.
1: Helen got to the front gate, out into her car and away without anybody bothering her. And a couple of minutes later, I covered the same smooth course, and I was beginning to believe that the rats were just that, except that when I was in behind the wheel of my coupe and heading for Adams Boulevard, I picked up a pair of headlights in my rearview mirror, which for the next 40 minutes have zigzagged, stuck like they were painted there. But finally, a traffic jam gave me all the break I needed, and a sharp right turn, followed by a lot of speed, left me free and once again on my way to West Adams Boulevard. The place was turn-of-the-century stone-block mansion, but the rest of the neighborhood had gone slumming a long time ago. I was about to try the knocker when I noticed a thin slice of pale light that said the front door wasn't closed all the way. I started in, edging toward the sick light that came from a single lamp in what used to be called the library. And then suddenly I saw him. A man in a smoking jacket, lavishly monogrammed AB, his face beaten raw, his clothing almost shredded, blood clotted thick on the back of his head. Was dead in the corner of the room. Next to the body was a heavy marble lamp base, also bloody. Inches from that, I found something that might as well have been Pete Andrade's calling card. A button made of green suede I had in my pocket just before the company's

0: figuring duck. 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I know where it is, and that's where I'm going. You see, Marlo, I want to be a hero. I want to bring the kid in. Understand?
1: Oh, sure, sure. Real easy. You want to bring him in dead. That way nobody even mentions the beating you gave him on Bruch's orders. Because he wouldn't stay away from Helen. That way you're clean.
0: Exactly. 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Except for you and your big mouth. Now stand still, Peeper. I want to whisper something in your ear.

0: In just a moment, the second act of Philip Marlowe. But first, you're going to think the laughter of April Fool's Day came late when you listen to CBS this Wednesday night, for it's going to be one of the craziest, merriest, maddest nights of entertainment you've ever heard. Bing Crosby will be playing host to Arthur Godfrey and Perry Como. And even though lots of singing is promised from all three, who knows what's going to happen when the gags start flying. Groucho Marx and Burns and Allen will also be on hand with their famous fun shows this Wednesday. These great stars will be here on most of these same CBS stations. Burns and Allen, Groucho Marx, and Arthur Godfrey and Perry Como as Bing Crosby's guests. Now with our star, Gerald Moore, we return to the second act of Philip Marlowe and tonight's story, The Man on the Roof.
1: Started toward me with a .38 wrapped in his thick fist. I figured I better do something about him and do it fast. I waited until he walked around Bruce's body on the floor and it was out of his line of vision, and I pointed at it.
2: Connor, look. Look, he's moving.
3: What's that?
2: Hey! Oh. Wait a second. Now let's throw your gun out of the conversation. We'll start over. Come on, get up.
3: Get your hands off. Get them off, you crummy!
2: Look, Heavy, I'm going to get an answer out of you one way or another. Make it easy on yourself. Now get up. I said get up.
3: Oh. All right. All right, boys. You win this round.
1: That's better.
3: What do you want to know?
1: Helen Castile's address.
3: She's got her room. No, number 4, 3200 Crenshaw.
2: Hey,
1: so long, muscles. I knew there wasn't much more I could do for a desperate hothead named Pete Andrade. He'd already done too much for himself in the wrong direction. I drove down Adams until I'd cooled off enough to call the police. Then I stopped at a phone booth and gave homicide a fast rundown on Alex Bruce's murder. But I hung up before they could ask me Senora Andrade's address in San Fernando or Helen Castile's place on Crenshaw. Because there were two women I wanted to talk to alone before the police moved in. After that, I drove out to Crenshaw and found the number 3200. Room 4 was at the far end of a half-lit hall. And there were voices inside. One was Helen's. The other was Pete Andrade. I reached for my gun.
4: I went out of my head, Helen. I must have hit him 9 or 10 times hard.
5: What are we going to do?
4: I don't know. I've got to think.
1: It's a little late for thinking, Pete.
4: Who are you?
5: He's a private detective.
1: Yeah, I'm working for your mother. I was up until I left Bruce's place. He's dead, Pete.
5: Oh, Pete.
4: Oh, no. I didn't mean to kill him. But I'm not sorry.
1: I want you to come along with me, Pete. Quietly. Turn yourself in.
5: No.
2: Helen, get away from me. Stop it. Move you little.
5: You got it.
4: Got it. Don't move, Marlo. Don't move or I'll shoot.
1: You crazy fool.
5: I knew you wouldn't shoot me, Marlo.
1: Next time you'll be surprised.
5: There won't be a next time. We're going to get away. It's our only chance now.
1: You haven't got a chance if you run. You'll be dogged every minute of your short lives. You'll wind up full of bullets in the dark. You'll be running down a blind alley and it starts right there with that door. Don't be suckered.
4: Shut up. We're going to try it, Marlo.
5: And we'll make it. We've got to have money, Pete.
4: Yeah, and I know where to get it, too. Brewster always kept plenty of petty cash in the office at the warehouse. I'll take that.
1: What about the watchman, Pete? Are you going to keep on killing?
5: Pete, listen. You can get in quietly with Brewster's keys. Corey Haynes has them. The office keys are in the same ring as the car keys. She always borrows them when she uses his car, and she's got it tonight.
4: Well, I'll get them from her. Where does she live?
5: Out on Orange Drive. 210, I think.
1: Will you listen to me a minute? You're heading for the original dead end, both of you. Why don't you give yourselves a break?
5: Now, what do you call a break, Marlo? Pete rotting in some prison until we're both too old to care? I'd rather have the bullet.
4: Let's get him out of here. That closet will do. Go on, Marlo, inside. Move.
1: Sure, sure. What do you want?

0: waiting for? Go on, close it.
1: I know what you tried to do for my mother, Marlowe, and for Helen and me. I'm sorry it couldn't work out. Thanks, anyway.
0: Nuts.
1: I'm leaving, Helen.
2: I'm ready.
1: You're not coming. You're staying here.
2: What?
1: Marlowe was right. This is a blind alley, a dead end, and I won't take you in.
2: No, Pete, I'm going with you.
1: No, you're not. Stay back. I mean it.
2: Please.
1: Stay back, I said.
0: Helen! Helen, unlock this door. We still may be able to stop it.
2: I'm playing this my way now, Marlowe. You can stay where you are.
0: Helen, don't you understand? I'm on your side.
2: I'm going with him whether he wants me or not. So long, Marlowe.
0: Happy landings, baby. Lock on the closet door gave up before I did, but only because it was older by several years. I got out of the house and kept ahead of the speed limit all the way to Orange Drive and figured for what it was worth that I'd cut Pete's lead down to a scant 10 minutes. I parked in front of a Spudnut coffee shop on the corner and walked down to 210. By the time I got within knocking distance of Corey Haynes' front door, I could see that the only light in the place was spilling out of the sunken double garage that housed the new gray Nash. But when I moved closer, I knew that 10 minutes was all that Pete Andrade had needed. Corey was sprawled out on the grease-spattered concrete floor and very still. Very still. And standing limply against the wall was Helen Castile, staring down at the redhead with a pair of hopeless eyes that seemed already half dead. As I walked down the ramp, she heard me and looked up.
2: I knew you'd get here. I don't care now.
0: We're both late, is that it?
2: Yeah. I didn't see him. He was already gone when I got here. Found her like that.
0: Then he must have gotten the keys.
2: Yes, from her purse. Let's sit over there.
0: Uh-huh. Why didn't you follow him? You knew where he was heading.
2: I couldn't. When I saw her there, I just couldn't because I think she's dead, too.
0: No, no. She isn't dead.
2: You mean she's just out?
0: Yeah. A long way out, but not dead. From the looks of things, she must have put up quite a scrap. Maybe she... Wait a minute.
2: What?
0: There's something screwy here.
2: Oh, Miss Corey. Miss Corey, what's happened?
0: Who are you?
2: Miss Corey's maid. What's happened to her?
0: She's unconscious.
2: Oh, this is terrible. She knew there was going to be trouble. I swear she didn't. Miss Corey, honey, speak.
0: How do you know that?
2: Because she was worried. She told me 4 or 5 times she was going to stay in all evening, like she was expecting somebody.
0: Sure, sure. It figures all the way. Look here. Are you sure this is her purse?
2: It certainly is. Was she robbed?
0: Not exactly, but... Oh, yeah. This clinches it. Now, look, call an ambulance right away. Get Corey into a hospital and hurry.
2: Oh, yes, sir.
0: Helen, you stay here with her. Don't leave, understand?
2: Right.
0: I'll see you. And that's it, Matthews. That's why I broke a few speed laws getting from Corey's garage down here to the warehouse. Because I had to find Pete and tell him before it was too late.
3: I'm still not sure you made it, Marlowe.
0: Look, this was dropped near Bruch's body. I just saw the mate to it in Corey Haynes' garage.
3: Look, that's not conclusive.
0: No, but these are. The papers I pulled out of her purse, take a look at them. Go ahead. One glance will tell you where they came from and why. You get it, don't you, Lieutenant?
3: Yeah, I get it. Certainly I get it. What a rotten setup.
0: Well, then you got to let me go up that fire escape and talk to him. He'll listen to me, Matthews. I know he will.
3: I told you once before, Phil, he's been hit and he's cornered up there. It's driven him haywire. He'll probably blow the top of your head off, but... Go ahead. Go on up and try it. I'll pass the word.
0: As I walked across the street and started up the fire escape, I knew Pete Andrade from someplace in the shadows on the roof was watching me, every inch of the way. But I climbed up to the fourth floor before I spotted him. His head inched out over the ledge, my own .38 in his hand. I went on to the fifth floor and started up the ladder to the roof when it came.
4: Stop there. That's close enough.
0: It's Marlowe, Pete.
4: I know. That's the only reason you got this far. You got lots of nerve, Marlowe.
0: Pete! I didn't bring a gun. Because I just came to ask you a question. Nothing else.
4: A question?
0: Yeah. A big one. Did you use anything on Brucher except your fist, Pete?
4: No. Why? What's the difference?
0: Plenty. I don't think you killed Brucher.
4: What? This is a trick?
0: No, look, Pete, no trick. Look at this. I found this green suede button near Bruch's body.
3: I thought it came from your jacket, but it didn't. It was torn from a pair of green suede shoes that Corey Haynes had on tonight.
4: Corey Haynes? I don't get you.
3: It means, first, she's a liar. That she saw Brucher tonight. It means she got there after you did. Probably found him unconscious where you'd left him and finished the job with a heavy marble lamp base.
4: You're crazy. This is a trick. Why would she kill him? They were going together.
3: They had been. Until Brucher got interested in Helen.
4: Yeah?
3: After that, Corey was on the way out, and she knew it. She decided to get all she could out of him while she had the chance.
4: Go on.
3: Every time she borrowed his car, she used the keys to get into the office, steal information out of the files, and sell it. She was the informer.
4: Let's see.
3: I'm coming up, Pete.
4: How do you know all this?
3: I found some papers to prove it in her purse. She was in a tough spot when Brucher changed his mind about leaving town tonight.
4: Yeah?
3: She had to get the papers back in the files or Brucher would discover they were missing. But Connor staying in the office prevented it, so she was trapped.
4: I see.
3: When she saw a chance to kill Brucher and have you blamed for it, she grabbed at it. Are you convinced, kid?
4: I almost shot you, Marlo. Why did you take such a risk and climb up here?
0: Because your mother has some ideas that I wouldn't like to see her lose, Pete. Also, I wanted my gun back. Well, do I get it?
4: Yeah. You bet. Here. And thanks, Marlo. I feel so good now. I guess I can.
0: That's just how you feel, kid. I don't climb fire escapes like this every night.

0: a long, long time before all the scattered reports were in. Well, the doctor in the prison ward had said that Pete would be okay, and before Corey Haynes had put a wobbly signature to a full confession of murder. And still another hour went by as I drove out across the wide, flat valley to San Fernando, where the profile of the hills in the east had already begun to show against the gray dawn rising behind them. When I stopped in front of the little house and went up to the door, Senora Andrade was there on the porch. She waited all night. Her expression didn't change when I told her all that had happened. Didn't change, actually, until I was finally ready to leave. Then she put out her hand and took my arm. And the lines of worry in her face softened.
1: Senor Marlo, last night I had but one son. Now this morning I have two. In my heart, you will always have a home. I am grateful. Gracias.
0: She was most welcome.

0: The Adventures of Philip Marlowe, bringing you Raymond Chandler's most famous character, star Gerald Moore, are produced, directed, and transcribed by Norman McDonald, and are written for radio by Robert Mitchell and Gene Levitt. Gerald Moore may currently be seen starring in Republic's The Blonde Bandit. Featured in our cast tonight were Virginia Gregg, Jack Edwards, Lillian Byeth, Doris Singleton, and Jack Crucian. Detective Lieutenant Matthews is played by Larry Dobkin. The special music is composed and conducted by Richard Arant. Be sure and be with us again next week when Philip Marlowe says...
1: This time a platinum wristwatch, a body on a lonely strip of beach, and a case of heart failure in a Beverly Hills garage. All added up to blackmail, 25 years old, and a killer who would never be caught.

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And it's fast, merry, and bright. 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

When disaster strikes, the Red Cross is on the spot to give relief in the emergency. But its work does not end when the wind dies down, the fire is out, or the flood recedes. It goes on in many different ways, helping to restore people to their normal way of living. The Red Cross is a great humanitarian service in which you have a very direct part, because the funds which are used are the contributions which you make to the Red Cross, and they are funds used in a common sense program that ensures the most good for the most people. Red Cross disaster relief and rehabilitation is one of the great reasons why we must keep our Red Cross ready. All may help. Give now to the 1950 Red Cross Fund. Remember, whatever you gave before, this year, add a quarter more. This is Roy Rowan speaking. Now stay tuned for Pursuit, which follows immediately over most of these same CBS stations. 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

0: Get this and get it straight. Crime is a sucker's road, and those who travel it wind up in the gutter, the prison, or the grave. This time, a platinum wristwatch, a body on a lonely strip of beach, and a case of heart failure in a Beverly Hills garage all added up to blackmail, 25 years old. And a killer who would never be caught. It happened like this.
1: From the pen of Raymond Chandler, outstanding author of crime fiction, comes his most famous character in The Adventures of Philip Marlowe. In just a moment, tonight's story. But first, a message from the Ford dealers of America.
2: The whole country's talking about the great 1950 Ford. Listen to what Mr. Carl Moore of Kingston, Pennsylvania, one of more than 420,000 delighted owners, says about his new Ford.
3: I leave my car out on the street a lot in winter, but you'd never know it to look at my 50 Ford's paint job. It's still as new-looking as when I bought it. I'll never stop wondering how Ford can sell a car that stands up so well for so little money. And speaking of getting a lot of little money, my Ford gives me up to 22 miles to a gallon of gas.
2: Yes, it's hard for Ford owners to keep the good news to themselves. 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
1: And now we bring you tonight's exciting story, The Anniversary Gift.

0: turn left at the next corner, cabbie.
1: Okay. Boy, this Beverly Hills in the sunny afternoon is really something, ain't it?
0: Yeah.
1: Wide streets, classy homes. Boy, these jokers got it made. Some life. Nothing ever gets to them to bother them except the income tax, maybe. Yep. Here it is, mister. 8834 Beverly Road. What a joint.
0: Yeah. Wait for me, huh?
1: Sure, mister.
0: The door was answered by a girl of about 16, a tall, slender girl with dark eyes, too deep for her years.
2: Oh, come in, won't you? I believe Dad's expecting you.
0: She led me across a living room as dignified as the lobby of a bank to a door that she opened.
2: If you'll wait here in the library, I'll tell Dad you've come.
0: The library of Stanley Towner, my new client, was as somber as his living room, except for one thing. Over a fireplace that half-filled one wall was a life-size portrait of a woman. A most beautiful woman. Could have been a painting of what the girl who had just left would look like in another 25 years. I was still staring at the picture when Stanley Towner came in.
3: That's a portrait of Margaret, my wife. We lost her 1 week ago today.
0: I'm sorry, Mr. Towner.
3: Well, we'd been expecting it for over a year. The doctors had warned us, but even when you're braced for a blow like that, it...
0: Yes, I know what you mean.
3: It was her heart, Marlowe. She was coming home from a shopping trip in Westwood last Tuesday evening when it happened. She had her own car and was just pulling into the garage here when the attack seized her. Catherine, my daughter, and I both heard her car hit the garage wall. We ran out and found her. The doctor did everything possible. Wednesday morning, she was dead. I'm sorry.
0: It's all right, Mr. Towner.
3: I must tell you all this because the reason I called you here has to do with Margaret's death.
0: I don't understand.
3: I've got to get Margaret's watch back.
0: A what? A watch?
3: Yes, a wristwatch. It's, I'll try to explain. I loved my wife very deeply, Marlowe. Now that I've lost her, the most important thing in the world to me is the preservation of her memory. Can you understand that?
0: Well, it's natural that you'd cling to things that remind you of her, Mr. Towner. Now, what about the watch?
3: It's lost. Somewhere in Camino Beach. You know where that is?
0: Yes, a few miles below Redondo.
3: Yes, that's right. The day Margaret died, I had taken her watch with me to have it repaired. I went down the coast on some business, and on the way back, I stopped at Camino Beach for lunch. A place called the Trade Winds.
0: You had the watch with you when you went in?
3: Yes, in my overcoat pocket. I came out and got in my car and was halfway back to my office before I realized it was gone. I've got to get it back, Marlowe.
0: How much is it worth?
3: In cash, about $500, but to me, now, it's worth 20 times that.
0: What's the watch like?
3: It's a Benrus, platinum, and set with emeralds.
0: Mm-hmm.
3: I gave it to Margaret on our 20th wedding anniversary. There's an inscription on the back to Margaret from Stanley with eternal love. I know that watch is somewhere in Camino Beach. Can you find it and bring it back here to me?
0: There's nothing more you can tell me?
3: Fortunately, that's all there is.
0: I'll do my best, but I can't guarantee a thing. Cabby waiting outside drove me back to the gas station on Wiltshire, where I picked up my own car, fresh off the grease rack, and headed for the ocean and the sunset. It was getting dark by the time I reached Camino Beach, a rickety, salt-cake little town jumbled in between the highway and the surf. Yeah, my first stop was the Tradewinds Cafe, a waterfront shack on spindly legs standing knee-deep in a smelly backwash. It only took 10 minutes to find that there was nothing there for me. After that, I drew a blank at each of the three hock shops in town. Wound up an hour and a half later, no farther than the sidewalk curb, where I watched a traffic cop brand my tire with his parking marker. Plant a heavy foot on my bumper to steady his bike and light a cigarette.
4: Hiya. Is your car?
0: Yeah. What is it? Am I overparked?
4: Nope, not yet. Just borrowing your bumper a minute. Mine?
0: Of course not. Got a lot of scratches already. Say, that's a fancy chalk label you put on the side of that tire there. Z, the mark of Zorro, huh?
4: No, the mark of Ziegler. That's me. This little thing I worked out to add a personal touch to my business. You're a stranger around here, aren't you?
0: Yeah, from L.A.
4: Uh-huh. Saw you coming out of the pawn shop there. You don't look like the type.
0: Well, I'm not, as long as my luck holds. Actually, a friend of mine lost a wristwatch here in town. I'm trying to locate it.
4: Pretty good watch, is it?
0: Yeah, good enough. The really tough part is that it has a very big sentimental value. I've tried all three of the pawn shops in town, but no dice.
4: You know, if I had a friend who'd lost a good watch, I think I'd check in at Sean's bicycle shop on 3rd Street.
0: Well, thanks a lot, Ziegler.
4: Don't mention it. Oh, incidentally, I wouldn't bother to tell him who sent me down if I was you. So long.

0: Hello. Hello, anybody there? Hello, John?
1: What do you want? I'm closed for the night.
0: I'm interested in a lady's wristwatch, Mr. Sean.
1: Are you now? Just how does that bring you to a bicycle shop?
0: Look, we both know you're a fence, so let's not waste time on that. The watch I'm after is platinum, set with emeralds, and has an inscription on the back. To Margaret from Stanley with eternal love.
1: A bright sentiment, I'm sure.
0: Have you seen the watch?
1: No.
0: Look, Sean, either I beat your tongue as limber as a St. Bernard's ears, or you accept this $20 in exchange for some straight information. Peacefully. Now take your choice and take it fast.
1: $20. What kind of a choice is that? But I don't have the watch, Bucco.
0: But you have seen it.
1: Oh, yes. 5-6 days ago, a fella brought that watch in here, wanted to know what it was worth. I said 500. He laughed in my face.
0: Who was this guy?
1: You mentioned something about $20.
0: Oh, yes. Here. All right, now give.
1: Yeah, that's better. His name is Chip Menish. In summers, he works in the concessions in the pier. In winters, he's nothing more than a beachcomber. Lives in a little room out in the pier behind the shooting gallery, and that bucko is your $20 worth.
0: It had better be, Shane, or I'll be back for my change. The amusement pier was deserted. When I finally found the one-room shack tacked on behind the shooting gallery, it was dark and quiet. I knocked once, got no answer. So I pushed a wad of rags out of a broken pane of glass in the door, reached inside, and unsnapped the lock and went in. With a light from the one naked overhead bulb, I started through the room. On a packing crate that passed for a dresser, I found a week-old newspaper clipping. It said the body of one Leon Stice of Camino had been found on an isolated beach Wednesday morning, shot in the chest. No apparent reason. Stice was survived by his wife, Nancy, of 320 Front Street. I got real busy wondering why a bum like Chip Menashe saved old newspaper clippings of murder stories when a noise outside turned me toward the open door.
2: What are you doing in my place?
0: You weren't home, so I came in to wait.
2: You a cop or something?
0: No, I'm no cop, Menashe. The name's Marlowe.
2: Huh?
0: Maybe we can do business. Sit down.
2: I don't get you.
0: I collect old watches. A mutual friend sent me, Menashe.
2: Yeah?
0: I'm interested in ladies' watches particularly. Maybe something in platinum with emeralds.
2: Okay, Pally, what's the proposition?
0: Nothing until I see the merchandise. Now, how about putting it on display, huh?
2: I can't hear you, Pally.
0: Oh, come on now. Where's the watch?
2: Don't rush me, mister. Don't rush me. It'll get you nowhere.
0: All right. Make me a proposition.
2: $10,000?
0: $10,000?
2: Uh-huh.
0: You must be out of your mind.
2: Yeah, we'll see who's out of their minds. That's a very valuable watch. Maybe you better get out of here and add it all up again.
0: Yeah, maybe I'd better at that. But, Menashe, don't go away because I'll be back.
2: I won't go away. I know when I'm sitting on top of the pile.
0: As I walked away, a hunch kept whispering to me that the body of a guy named Leon Stice found on a lonely beach was somehow tied in. So I decided to pay a call on his widow. I drove down Front Street to number 320. But there was nobody home. As a matter of fact, the only sign of life on the entire block was a red neon pelican in a blue neon martini glass above the door of a bar across the street. So I walked over and went in. A couple of questions later, I found Nancy Stice sitting alone in the back. The offer to buy a drink was the only introduction I needed.
3: Sure, you can buy me a drink. Hey, Charlie.
4: Okay, Nancy.
0: I'm an old friend of your husband's, Nancy. I just heard.
3: That louse didn't have no friends.
4: Here you are, Nancy. Something for you, mister?
0: No. Here, keep
4: Thanks.
0: It.
3: Mud in your eye. Nah. I got nothing against Leon Stice. Except 25 years of living with him in a Camino Beach rat hole on nothing. That's all.
0: Any idea why he was killed?
3: For the role he was carrying.
0: Well, after what you just said, that makes no sense.
3: That's the way it was. And I didn't get one red cent of it. It was all gone when they found him.
0: Did you tell the cops he had money on him?
3: Nah. I hate cops.
0: Yeah, sure. Where did Leon get this dough?
3: It's all me ran into an old acquaintance who was staking him. Some guy named Martin Vogel who used to live here in Camino Beach years ago.
0: Martin Vogel was staking him? To what?
3: Leon said him and Vogel was going in business together. The cash was in advance. Oh, sure. He was going to be such a big shot.
0: What kind of business, Nancy?
3: Just between you and me, the only business that crummy mind of his would work on was blackmail. Take it from me. Now, how about another drink for his grief-stricken widow, huh?
0: I'll leave a buck on the bar on my way out.

0: In just a moment, the second act of Philip Marlowe. But first, a brief message from the Ford Dealers of America.
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0: Now we return to the second act of Philip Marlowe and tonight's story, The Anniversary Gift.
2: I left the Pelican Club, got into my car, and started for the local law on the chance that I could learn something more about the new question mark I'd picked up named Martin Vogel. 10 minutes later, I parked my car under the cracked globe that oozed sick purple light over a weather-beaten sign, Camino Beach Police. A fat sergeant huddled over what could have been the original teletype machine. When I presented my credentials, he jabbed a fat finger at a dirty glass door marked Captain Elvin Bush, Chief of Detectives. Inside, a small old man, neat in a clean white shirt, groomed silver hair and a gentle smile, was strapping on a shoulder holster when I put my license on his desk. When I stopped talking, he got up and extended an almost delicate hand.
3: I certainly hope we can help you, Mr. Marlowe. Martin Vogel, you say?
2: Yes, it might have been a long time ago, Captain, maybe even 25 years, if he was mixed up with the police at all. Do your records go back that far?
3: Oh, yes, by the Apocrate load. And I mean that literally, Mr. Marlowe. You see, in Camino Beach, police files, fixtures, and furniture are somewhat lacking. City appropriations only go where they show. Public bird baths, statues of the mayor, and... Oh, here. This bottom crate here. Marked, let's see.
2: 1921 to 1930.
3: Figure he was arrested along in there, this Vogel?
2: Yeah, if he was arrested. Dusty, isn't it?
3: Well, the cards are alphabetical.
2: Yeah. And let's see. Riker, Rooney, Stemple.
3: By the way, Mr. Marlowe, what's your angle?
2: I'm not sure, Captain. Svensson, Underley, Utterman, Vent. Vogel. Martin.
3: Got it, eh?
2: Yeah, picture and all.
3: Bring it over here in the light.
2: Yeah. Martin Vogel arrested Camino Beach Hotel May 28, 1923 on warrant for Chicago, Illinois police. Returned to Chicago, sentenced to 5 years in state penitentiary for embezzlement. Arresting officer, patrolman Elvin Bush.
3: Hmm. Picked him up myself, did I? Well, I've locked up a lot of people in the last 35 years.
2: Yeah, I guess you have it. Holy smokes.
3: Huh?
2: What? That can't be.
3: What is it, Mr. Marlowe? You look kind of pale.
2: There was no mistaking it. The time-yellowed picture of Martin Vogel made it plain. Vogel and my client, the distinguished Mr. Stanley Towner, were one and the same. That meant that Towner had lied to me, and more important, had no doubt killed Leon Stice, who was blackmailing him because he knew he was Vogel. I left Captain Bush, piled into my car, and pointed it back for the amusement pier, where one way or another I was going to get Chip Menasche to fill in a few remaining blanks for me.
4: Yeah, who is it?
2: Marlowe, Menasche. I want to talk business.
4: Okay, Marlowe. Looks like I doped it right. I thought you'd come back.
2: All right. Now get up. Now listen hard. I want the watch and the story that comes with it.
4: I told you my price. It's still 10 grand.
2: You're bluffing, Menasche. You know the watch means money, but you don't know why.
4: Yeah, Mr. Weisenberg.
2: All right, now come on. Talk.
4: Okay, quit. I'll tell you what you want. I took the watch from Leon Spice. I found him dead on the beach. Quenched in his fist.
2: And the dough you're spending?
4: Was in his wallet. Let me up, will you?
2: All right. Come on. Now sit over there. Hands in your lap. School isn't out yet.
4: What money you want, Marlowe?
2: How do you tie the watch in with Stanley Towner?
4: What makes you think I did?
2: The fact that I was sent here to Camino Beach and the fact that you were ready and waiting for somebody. Well?
4: Okay. I was lucky. When I read about Stice in the papers, I also just happened to read another article. An oddity, you might say. About a woman in Beverly Hills. A rich man's wife who got a heart attack in her car just she pulled into her garage. A woman called Towner. Front name Margaret. Wife of a big shot broker, also called Towner. Front name Stanley. I went from there. I was shrewd.
2: Yeah, genius. Okay, now give me the watch. Come on, let's have it.
4: All right, get your mitts off. Yeah. Now you're real happy, Muscles. Happy that you...
2: Hey, Medici! Wait a minute! By the time I got to the door, he was halfway across the boardwalk to his car. But Captain Bush and his sergeant were ready and waiting. When Menashe was next to the gun he kept in his glove compartment, the spotlight on the squad car slashed through the dark, found him, and froze him in a position.
5: We've got you, Menashe. You better quit. Menashe, do you hear me?
6: What?
5: Well, you listen, Papa. Let him have it, Becker.
2: The windshield sprang into little pieces.
5: That got it. Come on, Becker.
2: I waited until Captain and Becker were next to the body and had lifted it off the steering wheel. And then I moved quietly along the side of the buildings as far as the squad car. There, I turned and started back toward them.
7: Hey, what happened? Oh, it's you, Captain.
3: What brings you around here, Mr. Marlowe?
2: A guy in town told me that somebody named Chip Menashe might give me a lead on Martin Vogel.
3: You won't be able to now. That's Menashe.
2: What?
3: We wanted him for a week-old stick-up murder.
2: Stick-up murder? That guy on the beach?
3: The same. Say, Becker, you find the money on him?
8: Right, some $300, Captain.
3: Good. Well, you better call for the wagon now.
8: Check.
3: Funny thing, Mr. Marlowe. One fingerprint did it.
2: Oh, how's that?
3: That guy on the beach, Leon Stice. We found his empty wallet in the sand next to him. It had an isinglass front over his driver's license with a thumbprint that wasn't his.
2: But was Chip Menashe's, huh?
3: We got on to Menashe because he was spreading a lot of dough around. Today, Becker got down here and lifted one of his prints.
2: That cinched it, huh?
3: Yes, that and the shot he just threw at me.
2: Yeah. Strictly a stick-up killer who got caught.
3: Marlowe, about this Martin Vogel... You still want to let it go that the Beverly Hills police are going to get in touch?
2: I think so. Good night, Captain Bush. The ride back to Beverly Hills was an uncomfortable hour and a half, cold and empty. I was glad that I had things to do like stop and start and shift gears. It kept me from thinking too much about a lot of things and a lot of people I wish I'd never heard of. People like Stanley Towner, who I had every reason to be against, but who I was starting to pull for. Stanley Towner, a man who would start it all over again after a single mistake made 25 years ago. A man who had fought to build good things, like a comfortable home, a marriage to a woman in a painting, a 16-year-old likeness named Catherine. But Stanley Towner, who was also a killer on a lonely stretch of beach far from home, destroying something rotten who would destroy him. A killer that nobody knew about. Except me. Well, I pulled into the driveway and parked behind the car that had been Margaret's. As I got out, the light of the garage went on and the side door of the house opened. I felt almost wrong dropping my hand around the .38 in my side pocket.
9: Good evening, Mr. Marlowe. You have the watch?
2: Yeah. I had quite a tussle getting hold of it.
9: I imagined you would.
2: Menashe's dead, Mr. Towner.
9: Menashe? Who is Menashe, Mr. Marlowe?
2: The reason you hired me? The man who called you and dangled this bait? Here. You were right. It's a beautiful watch, Mr. Vogel.
9: Vogel? You know about it?
2: Yeah, they keep police files a long time. I know about everything. Except why you didn't go after the watch yourself.
9: Well, I was afraid.
2: Afraid to show yourself in the town where somebody might remember you, huh? The town in which you had committed a murder, is that it?
9: Yes, that's it exactly.
10: Dad, is that you down there?
9: Yes, dear. Me, Mr. Marlowe.
10: Well, why don't you come into the house? It's so late and it's chilly. You'll catch your death of cold out there.
9: Yes, in a while, dear. Now go back to bed.
10: All right. Good night, Dad.
9: Good night, dear.
10: Oh, Well, good night, Mr. Marlowe, and please make him do as I say, will you?
7: Yes, I will, Catherine. Good night.
6: Do you mind if we go along to the police at once, Mr. Marlowe? I'd rather she didn't know right now. Tomorrow is soon enough. And can we take your car?
7: Yeah. The lights go off out here?
6: Yes. The switch is on the garage wall over there.
7: Okay, get in.
6: All right.
7: You know, Mr. Towner, I'm sorry about Catherine and the way she's going to be hit, but... hit by this thing?
11: The switch is there on your right. On your right, Mr. Marlowe.
7: Yeah.
6: It was a very nice house.
7: Mm-hmm. Mr. Towner, you certainly loved Margaret a lot, didn't you?
6: Completely, Mr. Marlowe.
7: And her memory, too?
6: Why do you ask?
7: Something that makes me awfully happy. Mr. Towner, you didn't kill Leon Stice.
6: Marlowe, what are you saying?
7: That you never lost your wife's watch at Camino Beach. You never had it. She lost it herself. Lost it when she struggled with Leon Stice just before she killed him for your sake. For you and Catherine and everything you've worked for.
6: No, Marlowe, no.
7: Yes,
6: you...
7: Margaret had a bad heart. She knew she didn't have long to live. Also, she knew that Stice was blackmailing you. It figures, Towner. And what also figures is that you'd rather pay for a murder that you didn't commit than to have Margaret's name soiled.
6: Yes, I would. And I will. Because you can't prove any of this.
7: Correction, Mr. Towner, I can. With your wife's car there in the garage, the car in which she died on what you said was her return from Westwood.
6: Which it was?
7: No, not according to a funny little chalk mark I just saw on one tire, it wasn't. A little white Z that a policeman named Ziegler in Camino Beach makes to check on parking time. And we can go on from there. Your confession won't mean a thing.
6: But, Marlowe, it will, it will, it must. No. No, I guess it won't. I guess you can't hide the truth very often, can you?
7: No. Only once in a great while. And then, strangely enough, only when it seems like the right thing to do.
6: What do you mean? Why did you stop the motor?
7: There's one thing I haven't told you yet. The way things worked out in Camino Beach, Mr. Towner. The police there think that Menashe killed Leon Stice, and they're happy that way. They never heard of you or your wife. And I don't see why they should now.
6: Yes.
7: I mean that nobody really knows the whole story.
6: Nobody except you, Marlowe.
7: Nobody, Mr. Towner. Good night.
11: Thank you, Mr. Marlowe. Good night.

0: Philip Marlowe will be back in just a moment, but first, a word from the Ford dealers of America.
1: Tonight, there are more than 420,000 enthusiastic 1950 Ford owners, and it seems as though most of them are talking about this car. Listen to what Judge Richmond B. Keach of Washington, D.C. has to say about his new Ford.
2: I was so satisfied with my 49 Ford that I decided to get a 50 as soon as they became available. 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
0: Be sure and be with us again next week when Philip Marlowe says...
3: This time I was in the country where the night should have been nothing but peace and quiet. But a pair of angry eagles changed all that. One was solid gold and too close to a battered corpse. The other weighed 160 pounds and was too quick with his fists, in or out of the ring.
0: The Adventures of Philip Marlowe, bringing you Raymond Chandler's most famous character, tonight starred Bill Conrad, are produced and directed by Norman McDonald and are written for radio by Robert Mitchell and Gene Levitt. Featured in the cast were Sammy Hill, John Daner, Gene Bates, Ralph Moody, Larry Dobkin, Harry Bartell, and Edgar Berrier. The special music is composed and conducted by Richard Orant. This is Roy Rowan speaking for CBS, the Columbia Broadcasting System.

0: You have just heard a triple play from the old-time radio series, Adventures of Philip Marlowe, here on Audio Theater. Tonight's titles were The Sword of Cebu, The Man on the Roof, and The Anniversary Gift. 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This is your host, Keith, saying thanks for listening. Until then, have a good one.
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0: Good evening. This is Sarah. 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This evening's titles are They Who Sleep, Case of Charles Foster, Death Comes to Adolf Hitler, and No One on the Line. These shows originally aired back on the evenings of June 12th, 19th, and 26th, and July 3, 1947, respectively. This evening's show is presented in memory of Robert Weekland. Now, The Mysterious Traveler takes us on another journey into the realm of the strange and terrifying, momentarily. Enjoy this evening's presentation.
1: A Mysterious Traveler.

0: This is the mysterious traveler, inviting you to join me on another journey into the realm of the strange and the terrifying. I'll enjoy the trip, that it will thrill you a little and chill you a little. So settle back, get a good grip on your nerves, and be comfortable, if you can. Where are we going? Why are we going to visit a man who could change the soul of a human being from one body into another? In a story I call They Who Sleep. My story begins late one foggy night in a dingy little room in the slum section of a great city. The occupant of the room, a small man, white-haired, his cheeks hollow from hunger, has just admitted a visitor whom he does not know and whom he is trying to send away. An expensively dressed young woman with a heavy veil hiding her face.
1: But, my child, it cannot be me to whom you wish to speak. You have made some mistake.
2: I haven't made any mistake. I've been hunting for you for days. I spent a good deal of money tracing you here.
1: But I do not understand. Why should you wish to find me, Alexander Thomas, a penniless old man
2: who... did not always use the name Alexander Thomas. Once you called yourself Chadwin the Great, hypnotist beyond compare.
1: Chadwin the Great?
2: Yes.
1: I once used that name. But Chadwin the Great no longer exists. I am only Alexander Thomas now.
2: Listen to me, Chadwin. We've met before. 10 years ago, you gave a performance at the Bijou Theater.
1: There are so many Bijou Theaters.
2: You asked for volunteers to be hypnotized. I came up on the stage. I and my sister Rose. You hypnotized her easily, but you could not hypnotize me.
1: There were so many, I cannot remember.
2: No, but you can remember this newspaper clipping.
1: That old story from the newspapers? Where did you get it?
2: It says that you, Chadwin the Great, once performed the experiment of exchanging two men's souls. By the use of secret drugs and your great powers of hypnotism, you transferred one man's soul into another man's body.
1: You cannot believe all the newspapers say.
2: But you did this before witnesses. And one of the two men died. You went to prison for 5 years for manslaughter.
1: Why do you come here to remind an old man of his tragedies? Go, please, leave me alone.
2: No, Chadwin. For years I've kept this clipping, for years. Never knowing what impulse made me tear it out and save it. Until last week I found it again. And then I knew.
1: You speak not like a woman, but like a soul possessed by devils.
2: Perhaps I am. So you can transfer souls from one body to another?
1: No, I cannot.
2: How much would you charge to do it again?
1: Do not ask that of me. I am old. I have been in prison.
2: How much, Chadwin? Could you put my soul into another's body for $10,000?
1: $10,000?
2: Yes. Then you could live like a man again, not like a starving animal in this hovel.
1: Once before I tampered with the eternal laws, I paid the penalty. And so did one of those I experimented upon.
2: But which one, Chadwin?
1: The weaker one. He died. The other, the strong soul in its new body, lived.
2: Ah, then I am ready. When can you do it? Tomorrow night?
1: But, my child, why should you risk your life for that which cannot be, which was not meant to be?
2: Look, Chadwin, I shall raise my veil. Would you call me beautiful? Even pretty? No. I'm ugly.
1: You are not ugly. Your face is strong. But if it were not twisted by bitterness...
2: Enough of talking. How can you know what it means to a woman to be ugly? To lose the man you love to a woman you hate? Because you are plain. And she is so beautiful. Chadwin, will you do as I ask?
1: To help you change with one who is beautiful. To help you to be loved for just a little. My child... Perhaps it is not such a great wickedness to do that.
2: And you'll do it?
1: But it is only for a little while. You must understand that. For 10 days, no more. Then the laws, which cannot be violated with impunity, require that your soul must return to your body.
2: It's enough. It's all I want, Chadwin.
1: Very well. I have here a small bottle. Here. Take it. Guard it carefully. When the moment comes, she, the other, must drink it in water.
2: Yes. It will be easy.
1: She will drift off to sleep. Then you, You must come to me. But not here. It would not be safe.
2: Never mind. I know the place. The safest in the world.
1: Very well. The exchange will be made, and I will see that she, in your body, slumbers dreamlessly. After 10 days, she will wake and be herself again, with no memory whatever of what has happened. And now, Miss...
2: Vaughn. Helen Vaughn.
1: Now, Miss Vaughn, who is this beautiful one with whom you would change places?
2: The girl who just married the man I love. My sister, Rose Vaughn.

0: morning, Bessie.
1: Good morning, Miss Helen.
0: Where's Miss Rose? She's gone downstairs yet?
1: Mrs. Tabor, you must learn to say now, Miss Helen.
0: Mrs. Tabor, then.
1: She's in her room, Miss Helen.
0: Is Mr. Tabor with her?
1: Yes, he is.
0: All right, Bessie, thank you.
2: Helen, is that you? We thought we heard your voice. Come on in. Leonard's just leaving for the office.
3: Good morning, Helen. How's the best sister-in-law I ever had?
0: Hello, Rose. Leonard?
2: Darling, what's the matter?
3: I know. Did you hear what time this young lady got in last night? It must have been quite a party.
2: Oh, Leonard, I hope you aren't keeping tabs on Helen.
3: No, but I did hear the clock strike 3 just as her door closed. Well, me for the office. First, a goodbye kiss. Oh, gosh. I sure picked myself a beautiful wife.
2: Oh, run along, you silly.
3: Bye, Helen. Got a sisterly kiss for me?
0: Leonard, don't put your arms around me, please.
3: Well, there's sisterly affection for you. You'd think she hated me.
0: Oh, run along, Leonard. They probably need you downtown to polish off a big deal.
3: Yeah, they probably do at that. Okay, I'm on the way. Bye, you two.
2: Bye, darling. Well, Helen, you are in a mood this morning.
0: I just think you two carry this lovey-dovey business to a ridiculous extreme.
2: Helen, it's as if... Well, as if you disliked seeing Leonard kiss me.
0: You don't have to be constantly kissing him in front of other people, do you?
2: Helen, oh, my dear, I didn't realize...
0: Didn't realize what?
2: Didn't realize it. Oh, Helen, darling, believe me. Someday the man will come along who will mean just as much to you as Leonard does to me. You'll find him. I'll help you find him. Listen, I'll give some parties and invite a lot of you.
0: Go ahead, Rose. Let go of me. Don't go gushing over me, you idiot.
2: Helen, how can you be so cruel?
0: Oh, stop sniffling like that.
2: I'm sorry, Helen, but... You're always so sharp when anybody tries to be nice to you.
0: And you're always so nice to everybody. So soft, so sweet. Oh, I'm sorry, Rose. I always forget how the least quarrel upsets you. Well, here. Drink this, Rose. There's a sedative in it. Something quite harmless. It'll soothe your nerves.
2: Oh, all right. Oh, nasty stuff.
0: Now lie down in your bed. That's it. Just a few moments now and you'll be drifting off to slumberland, my beautiful sister.
2: Oh, it is quick, isn't it? You're drowsy already.
0: You do? And you must give in to the feeling, you hear? Don't fight it.
2: I feel so queer. As though I were on a boat. A little boat.
0: Rose? Can you hear me?
2: Yes. Yes, Helen, I hear you. You seem such a long ways away. Such a long way.
0: Rose? You're to come to me when I call you. Do you hear? You're to sleep for a while. Then when I call, no matter where I am, you're to come to me.
2: Yes, I'll come to you. I'll...
0: She's asleep. Chadwin's drug is working. The rain! Come! Well, let it rain. Yes, let the skies open and drench the earth. Let the rain...

0: coat and slipped out. All day she waited in a hotel. Then when night came, she picked up Chadwin the Great in a rented car and drove him through the storm into a spot well outside the city, where she turned into an ancient cemetery. There she brought the car to a stop before a low building of white marble over which ivy and moss had grown for many years. With a heavy key, she opened the massive padlock, and they entered, shutting the door behind them.
1: The air in this old mausoleum is dank odor of a charnel house.
2: But where else could the living lie asleep, peaceful and undisturbed, as safely as here among the sleeping dead?
1: No, I will not go through with
2: it. You already have your money. You cannot back out now.
1: Then in heaven's name, let us be finished quickly.
2: Quickly, yes. The storm should hide the car from the cemetery guards. But we must take no chances. Now, here's a flashlight I brought. I'll turn it on. Look there, Chadwin, at the tiers of compartments this tiny stone building holds. Each compartment with its iron door, each holding within it a coffin in which lies the dust of a vault.
1: I see them, yes. 12 of them.
2: This one, here on the bottom, is empty. Meant someday to hold the body of Helen Vaughan. Tonight it shall receive her.
1: No, no, this is madness.
2: I'll open it. There. See that narrow, dark compartment? So small, so quiet, so restful, so safe from disturbance. In it for the next 10 days shall rest my body, holding the soul of my sister Rose.
1: No, no, there must be some other way.
2: None that is safe. While my body sleeps and I am absent from it, it must be where no one can find it. And here, no one ever will.
1: I do not like it.
2: Hold the light. I'll slide into it. It's quite roomy enough. The stone is chilly, but what matters that to one who is asleep? Going.
1: Rose Vaughan, hear me. Enter the body that awaits you here. Enter quickly and wait.
3: The cold, dark, Helen.
1: There is nothing to fear. Sleep, my child.
3: Yes, I...

0: Quickly, Jadwin closed and latched the iron door of the compartment, slipped from the mausoleum, snapped the padlock on the huge door again, and was gone. At the same time, back in the big house in the city, the frantic Leonard paced the floor, waiting for some change in the condition of his wife, Rose, who all day had been in a strange stupor from which nothing could arouse her.
1: Doesn't she look better?
2: Yes, I think she does.
1: She's waking up.
2: Oh. Rose. Rose, darling, don't be frightened.
3: My Leonard.
2: Yes, of course it's me. Who did you think it was going to be?
3: I don't know. I was startled. I guess I must have been dreaming.
2: Rose, what's happened to you? Why, your voice sounds just like Helen's.
3: Really, Leonard? That's odd.
1: Perhaps I'm catching a cold.
2: No. Now you sound like yourself again. But for a moment, I'd have sworn it was Helen speaking. Oh, I guess I've been so worried, I'm just imagining things.
1: Oh, Leonard, hold me close. Close, darling, close.
2: Always, Rose. Always.
1: Always. Yes, always. She'll never have you back. Never.
2: What are you saying, Rose?
1: I was just thinking of how much I love you. So much that I'll never let anything take you away from me. Never.
0: In the days that followed, Leonard found his beautiful wife, Rose, strangely changed.
2: You've been different somehow these last 10 days. In fact, ever since Helen went away so unexpectedly.
1: Have I, Leonard? How?
2: Well, you've been gayer, more headstrong, too. It's almost as if you'd acquired a whole new character.
1: Well, perhaps I have. And how do you like this new wife of yours?
2: Well, I do, and I...
1: Don't?
2: Oh, please, I don't mean it

0: It's just that, well, I was so in love with the old Rose, it's a little hard to get used to the new. And all these bills that you're running up. Why, that's not like the Rose you used to be.
1: Oh, Leonard, I do hope you're not too mad at me because...
0: Well, what is it this time? Another fur coat?
1: Worse than that. We're going to give a party.
0: Another? Why, that's 3 in 10 days. Rose, I forbid it.
1: You can't, Leonard, because I've invited everybody already.
0: Rose, it's so unlike you. Why, you act more like Helen than like yourself these days.
1: Never mind, darling. You'll get used to the change in me. In time.
2: Ignoring her husband's displeasure, Rose, or should I say, Helen, went ahead with her plans for a party that night. And when early in the evening, a small gray-haired man presented himself at the door and asked for her, he sent word by Bessie that she would not see him.
1: I'm sorry, Mr. Tedrin. Mrs. Tabor says she cannot see you. She says she does not know anyone named Chadwin.
3: But she does. 10 days ago, I was here. I gave you an envelope for her. It had a key in it. Oh, surely you remember.
1: Yes, but just the same, she says she doesn't know you. Now, please go, or I'll have to call an officer.
3: Did you tell her what I said? This was the 10th day?
1: Yes, and she said she had no idea what you were talking about.
3: All right, I'm going. I must do what I can by myself.
2: And while the gay party went on, miles away in the old cemetery, Chadwin the Great worked frantically with a hammer and chisel to force the padlock on the door of the mausoleum in which, unknown to the world, a sleeping girl lay hidden.
3: Look! Get it open. Won't let me into our house. Won't even talk to me. Won't let me warn her. She won't. What is that? Dog's coming this way.
4: There he is. Somebody trying to break into the Vaughan mausoleum.
3: The guards. I must run for it.
4: Look out, he's getting away.
5: Hey, you crazy brother. You're somebody.
3: They missed me. Got to get back to town. I must warn her. She's got to know. Miss Vaughan, thank heaven this time you heeded my message.
1: I won't have you coming around to my house this way, do you hear? You must never come here again.
3: But you do not understand. The 10 days is up tonight, now. Your time is over.
6: Are you trying to scare me, Chadwin? To get more money from me?
3: Money? No, I am just trying to tell you. It was understood 10 days only. More is not allowed.
6: You fool! Do you think I ever intended to give up Rose's body once I had it? In that narrow crypt in the tightly locked mausoleum, my body has long since died from lack of air. And Rose has died with it. But I remain alive.
3: So, that is what you planned. I should have guessed. But it is not so. Your body is not dead. It is in a sleep so deep that it scarcely breathes. Needs no food, no water. But sometime tonight, the dog will wear off, and your sister Rose will claim her body again, while you, Helen Vaughan, will wake to find yourself locked within a burial crypt.
6: No. No, it's not true.
3: It is true. And you will not be asleep. You will be awake, needing air, and there will be no air.
6: You're just trying to frighten me.
3: Tonight I tried to open the tomb to save you. I was driven away by guards with dogs.
6: But what can I do?
3: Only if we can reach the tomb in time to open it can you be saved.
6: And we must go now. I'll get the key. And we must hurry. Hurry!
3: There's the mausoleum, Miss Vaughan. Pray heaven the guards are not waiting.
6: They won't be. We fooled them by leaving the car outside and walking up this back path. Now hurry, Chip.
3: What is it, Miss Vaughan?
6: I don't know. For a moment,
3: it's Rose, trying to return to her body. We cannot waste an instant.
6: Hold me up. Something is pulling at me, tugging at me.
7: Darling, where are you?
3: She's speaking through her own lips.
6: No, not yet. Go back, you hear me, Rose? Go back.
3: Here's the mausoleum. The key. Give me the key.
6: Here it is. Quickly. She's pushing at me so hard.
5: No. Oh, help me. Everything is so dark. Where are you?
6: Go back. Go back, I say. Tedwin, have you got the lock out yet?
3: It won't unlock.
6: It must.
3: They put a new padlock on. Oh, dear heaven, they've changed the lock.
5: Help me.
6: No. It's getting dark. Dark.
3: It's hopeless. We cannot enter.
5: Helen, where are you?
6: No. We can't both be in the same body. Go back.
5: Helen, I'm frightened.
6: Don't force me out.
5: Help me.
6: Go back where you were.
5: Help me.
6: Wait, Rose, wait.
5: Help me. Helen. Helen.
7: No. No, don't. Rose, you mustn't. You mustn't.
3: The guards, they're coming back.
5: Helen, where am I? What happened to me?
3: Sleep, child. Sleep a little longer and wake without memories.
5: Sleep.
3: Yes. Sleep. Oh, I would it. I can do nothing now. And the guards, they must not catch me. They must not catch me.
8: There he is. We've got him this time. Holy cat. It's a girl.
9: It's Mrs. Taylor. Asleep on the steps of her own family mausoleum.
10: Say, we got to get her out of here. Help me lift her out.
9: Hey, wait. Did you hear something then? Like somebody calling a long ways off? Listen.
5: Help me. I can't breathe. Someone help me. I'm up here.
9: Do you hear anything?
10: Nah, I can't hear anything. It's the wind. Come on, we got to phone Miss Tabor's husband. She may be sick. Come on now, no time to lose.

0: Rose, do you remember anything about a man named Chadwin?
1: Chadwin? No, I don't, Leonard.
0: Well, Bessie says he called several times last week to see you. The last time was the night of the party. You're sure you don't remember him?
1: No, Leonard. I'm sorry,
0: all right,
1: but...
0: All right, darling. I just thought maybe you might have begun to remember some of the things that, happened during those 10 days when you, well, weren't yourself.
1: It's so strange. As if my mind had been asleep the whole time. Is there something about Chadwin in the paper?
0: He committed suicide last night.
1: Oh.
0: His body was found near the old family mausoleum. He left a mysterious note saying he was paying for some transgression.
1: How strange.
0: I wondered if he could have given us any clue as to how you came to leave the party so suddenly that night and drive to the cemetery. Oh, but it's all over now and not worth worrying about.
1: I'd remember if I could, but when I try, I become suddenly frightened and feel as if I were locked in some dark, tiny space where I can't breathe.
0: All right, now, darling, all right. Let's forget the whole thing. Now, let's see what came in the morning mail. Maybe there's a letter from Helen. You know, it's high time we were hearing from her. She's really not acting much like a sister being off the lawn without even hiding or letting us know where she is.
2: This is the mysterious traveler again. I'm afraid Leonard and Rose are going to have to wait a long time for a letter from Helen. In fact, I'll be very much surprised if they ever get one. I suppose it'll never occur to them to look in the old mausoleum. In fact, since they both feel a distinct aversion to going near it, it may never be opened again. But I don't suppose that'll make much difference to Helen. Now. Now, if you were wishing you could step into somebody else's shoes, maybe what happened to Helen will make you change your mind. No, I knew a man once who... He stole somebody else's body. Only to discover when it was too late that he... Oh, you're getting off here? Well, perhaps we'll meet again soon. I take this same train every week at this same time.
3: You have just heard Chapter 55 of The Mysterious Traveler, a series of dramas of the strange and terrifying. In tonight's story, They Who Sleep, Philip Clark played Chadwin, Gertrude Warner played Helen, and Helen Clare played Rose. The Mysterious Traveler is written by Bob Arthur and David Cogan. Original music is played by Henry Silverne, and the entire production is under the direction of Jock McGregor.

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1: Escape Through Time.
0: Another tale of the mysterious traveler. The Mysterious Traveler is presented by WOR Mutual from the WOR studios in New York. This is Mutual.

0: This is the mysterious traveler, inviting you to join me on another journey into the realm of the strange and the terrifying. I hope you will enjoy the trip, that it will thrill you a little and chill you a little. So settle back, get a good grip on your nerves, and be comfortable, if you can. Where are we going? Are we going to join Charles Foster as he takes an excursion into crime? I call the story The Case of Charles Foster. Late one evening several years ago, when I was practicing medicine in a large eastern city, I visited Charles Foster, a friend and patient of mine. I took with me Flush, a cocker spaniel he had entrusted to me.
1: Hello, Doctor. Glad you were able to come. I see you brought Flush. Hello, Flush, old boy.
2: He's missed you, Charles.
1: I've missed him too, Doctor. It's been quite lonesome without him these past few months. Ah, down, boy. It's a good dog.
2: How do you feel, Charles?
1: Oh, I'm all right, Doctor. You needn't worry about me.
2: I'm glad to hear that.
1: I suppose you've been quite puzzled about everything that's happened these past months.
2: Frankly, Charles, I have. Even now, I find it difficult to believe that you could...
1: Doctor, I'm going to tell you something that I've never told anyone. I thought I'd go to the grave with my secret, but... You know, you've always been friends, and I'd like you to know the truth.
2: As you wish, Charles.
1: It's strange how little people know of one another. For 10 years, Agatha and I were married, and to the outside world, we were a happily married couple, but... In the privacy of our home, I found life with Agatha a nightmare.
2: I never would have guessed that.
1: For 10 years, I stood her sharp tongue and constant nagging. I might have gone on taking it the rest of my life. Fate hadn't decreed otherwise. It was 3 years ago on a beautiful spring evening that fate stepped in to change the entire course of my life.
3: Is that you, Charles?
1: Yes, Agatha.
3: Did you remember to buy me some more of my cough medicine?
1: Yes, here it is. Supper ready?
3: Some men would be more interested in their wives' health than their own suppers.
1: I'm sorry, Agatha, but you really don't look sick to me.
3: That's because you don't care. I'm not well, and you know it. I work myself to death day in and day out keeping this house clean. And little thanks do I get for it.
1: I've told you before, Agatha, if the house is too much for you, hire a maid.
3: And how exactly can we afford a maid on your miserable bookkeeper's salary?
1: Well, if you can't manage it out of my salary, there's always the $50,000 your father left you.
3: That money is mine, and I'm not spending a single cent of it. It's up to you to provide a maid.
1: All right, Agatha, please. Let's not quarrel. Oh, hello, Flush. How are you, old boy?
3: No, you care more about that dog than you do me.
1: You know that isn't true.
3: It is. Sometimes I think the only reason you come home is because of that dirty old dog.
1: Quiet,
3: Get away from me. All he does is eat and put his filthy paws on my furniture. I want you to get rid of that dog, Charles.
1: Get rid of him?
3: Yes. Buy some poison at the drugstore and dispose of him.
1: You can't stand to see me have anything that makes me happy, can you? Well, I'm not getting rid of him.
3: Charles, this is my house, not yours. And I don't want him here.
1: Come on, Flush.
3: Don't think that by walking away that ends the matter, Charles Foster. You'd better get rid of that dog, do you hear?
1: Glad to get out of the house, eh, old boy? So am I. It's a beautiful evening, isn't it? Come on, boy, we're going to take a long walk. You want to turn around and go home now, Flush? No, neither do I.
4: Pardon me, but aren't you Charles?
1: Julia. Julia Sanders.
4: Charles, I thought it was you.
1: Oh, let me look at you. Oh, Julia, you haven't changed a bit. You're as lovely as... How long has it been since we last saw each other?
4: 10 years, almost 11.
1: Has it really been that long? Julia... Have you ever forgiven me for what happened?
4: Well, of course, Charles.
1: I was so insanely in love with you, Julia, that I couldn't bear to have other men look at you. You know that I didn't mean...
4: I know, Charles.
1: I've thought of that night constantly. It's been like a nightmare ever since.
4: Please, Charles, it's all past and forgotten now.
1: You were perfectly justified in breaking our engagement. After what I'd done, there was nothing else you could do.
4: I understand you married Agatha Winthrop a year after I'd gone abroad.
1: Yes, Julia. After you left for Europe, people kept telling me what a wonderful wife Agatha would make me. I allowed myself to be convinced and married her.
4: Well, I'm sure everything turned out for the best.
1: Oh, but it didn't, Julia. Almost from the beginning, our marriage was a failure. For these past 5 years, Agatha and I have merely been living together under the same roof.
4: Well, I'm sorry, Charles, that it didn't turn out well.
1: Nothing turned out well, Julia, after I lost you. I hope things have been better with you these past 11 years.
4: Oh, I can't complain. I spent a number of years in Paris studying art and working at dress designing.
1: Oh.
4: I only came back a few months ago.
1: You've never married?
4: No. I'm working now for Morgan's department store as their art director.
1: Oh, really? Well, my office is only a few blocks from there. Look, Junior, why don't we have lunch together tomorrow? There are so many things I'd like to know.
4: Well, I'd like to, Charles, but I think it would be much better that we don't.
1: Oh, now, surely, Julia, there's no harm in two old friends having lunch together, is there?
4: No, I suppose not.
1: I won't take no for an answer. Do you know where Drake's restaurant is?
4: Yes.
1: Will 1 o'clock tomorrow be all right?
4: Yes, that's my usual lunch hour.
1: Good, then it's a date. Strange, isn't it, Doctor? The way after 11 years, Julia and I bumped into each other. If we hadn't, what followed would never have happened.
2: It's such small things as an accidental meeting that often change the course of one's life.
1: Yes, I know that now, but I didn't then. I met Julia for lunch the next day, and soon we were having lunch together every day.
2: Mm.
1: And for the first time in years, life began to mean something. Merely seeing Julia for 1 hour a day made life worth living.
2: I understand, sir.
1: We'd have lunch together, and then we'd go for a walk in the park. I sensed at the time that Julia, too, was lonely and in the need of friendship. The summer passed swiftly and happily. I should have realized that things couldn't go on that way, but I didn't.
2: You mean you fell in love with Julia?
1: Fell in love with her? I don't think I'd ever really stopped loving her. I became aware of how much I really cared for her one warm autumn day as we were walking through the park together. Julia?
4: Yes, Charles?
1: What about going to the theater with me tonight?
4: Oh, I wish you hadn't asked me, Charles.
1: Why?
4: Because it means we can't go on seeing each other anymore.
1: But why shouldn't we go on seeing each other?
4: Because you aren't satisfied any longer just to see me at lunch. And it isn't right for us to go out together at night.
1: But surely there's no harm in our going to the theater together.
4: You're married, Charles. That's reason enough.
1: All right, Julia. Forget I ever asked you. But at least we can go on having lunch together, can't we?
4: No, Charles.
1: Oh, but...
4: Can't you see? Things can never be the way they were. We've become dependent upon each other, and we have no right to be. We can't go on seeing each other any longer. It isn't fair to Agatha.
1: But you know that Agatha and I mean nothing to each other. We haven't for years.
4: Nevertheless, she's your wife.
1: Julia, you know I love you. I've always loved you, and I can't do without you.
4: Charles, you're just making it difficult for both of us.
1: Julia, you do love me, don't you?
4: Yes. But can't you see, it's no use. I remember Agatha only too well. She'd never give you a divorce.
1: I know she won't. I've asked her a dozen times in the past 5 years, but she said she'll never give me one.
4: I want to part now, Charles. Right here.
1: Must we?
4: Yes. Goodbye, Charles.
1: My life seemed to end that day, Doctor. With our parting. I went through the motions of living, but nothing seemed to matter any longer.
2: I can well understand that.
1: Months went by. Every day after work, I stayed in town, unable to face an evening at home with Agatha. When I did arrive home late at night, she'd be waiting for me.
5: Is that you, Charles?
1: Yes, Agatha. Sorry if I woke
5: you. No lot you care. Coming in night after night at all hours, leaving me alone in this big house. Oh, don't think I don't know what you're up to. I know you're kind, Charles Foster.
1: You better go to sleep, Agatha.
5: A fine chance I have to sleep with you putting on the bathroom light. You know I can't sleep when that light's on.
1: Take me a minute to brush my teeth, then I'll turn off the light.
6: negative.
5: Well, what is it now?
6: What's this bottle of prussic acid doing in the medicine chest? It's a deadly poison.
5: I know that. I got it from Mrs. Smedley, the druggist's wife. She used it to get rid of an old cat they had. When I told her about Flush, she said it
7: What's
5: was a thing...
7: What's that about Flush?
5: I said Mrs. Smedley gave me that bottle of prussic acid so I could get rid of Flush. I'm going to put him out of his misery tomorrow.
8: You'll do no such thing, do you hear? If you so much as lay a hand on Flush, I'll kill you. I'll kill you, do you understand?
5: Yes. Yes, Charles.
8: You get rid of that poison tomorrow. Let's have no more talk of putting Flush out of his misery.
1: I lay awake for hours, Doctor, unable to fall asleep. Julia's breaking off with me and my wife's refusal to give me a divorce. And the prussic acid she meant to poison Flush with had left me all worked up. Then Agatha began coughing. That cough she'd cultivated for years to give people the impression that she was an invalid. Well, after she'd coughed her usual 5 minutes or so, she got out of bed and started for the bathroom where she kept her cough medicine.
9: Oh, back that chair.
8: Why don't you turn on the light so you can see where you're going?
9: I can see perfectly well where I'm going. Besides, on your salary, we can't afford to waste electricity.
1: I knew there wasn't any use in saying anything more. For years, Agatha had gotten up every night and groped her way to the medicine chest where her cough medicine was. Nothing could make her change her habits. I lay in bed listening as she opened the medicine chest and fumbled in the corner where she always kept the bottle. As I heard her groping for her medicine, I suddenly thought of the bottle that was standing next to it. The bottle of prussic acid. Without thinking, it came to mind. If only she'd take the prussic acid instead of the cough medicine. If she did, I would be free. Free of her constant nagging and whining. Free to see Julia. Then I knew it was useless to hope for such a mistake to happen. Agatha's cough medicine always stood in the same corner of the medicine chest. Even in the dark, she'd never take the bottle of prussic acid. And it came to me. What if the bottles were to be switched? What if the following night the prussic acid were placed in the customary spot of the cough medicine? Suddenly it was all very clear to me what I was going to do. Agatha?
5: Well?
1: Agatha, I've been thinking over what you said about Flush.
5: What?
1: I suppose you're right. Flush should be disposed of.
5: He certainly should. He's old and he's smelly. It'll be a blessing for him to be put out of his misery.
1: Yes. Of course. I'm sorry I shouted at you before, Agatha, but, well, I see now that you're right.
5: Hmm. When are you going to do it?
1: Oh, we'll wait until Saturday.
5: And none too soon, either.
1: You're sure the prussic acid won't make him suffer?
5: Nonsense. Of course it won't. Mrs. Smedley said nothing worked faster than prussic acid.
1: Oh, you told her what it was for. That's fine. Very well, Agatha. Just leave everything to me. Next night, Doctor, after Agatha was in bed, I quietly stole into the bathroom and opened the medicine chest. I compared the bottle of cough medicine with that of the prussic acid. They were both small bottles, almost identical in size. I removed the cough medicine from where it stood in the corner of the chest and replaced it with the poison. Then I went to bed and waited impatiently for Agatha to start coughing.

0: Can I get you a glass of water or something, Edison?
1: Water won't do any good. What I need is my cough medicine. Oh, that's that chair.
0: Why don't you turn on the light?
1: Because I can see perfectly in the dark. Besides, someone's got to economize on the electricity in this house.
0: I lay there in the darkness, listening to her grumble as she opened the door of the medicine chest. The blood pounded in my ears as I heard her fumbling for the bottle. Would she feel the slight difference in the bottle when she picked it up? Scarcely able to breathe, I waited. Listen. And she fell to the floor. I quickly got out of bed, turned on the lights, and went into the bathroom. She was lying on the floor, quite dead. There was an agonized look on her face. I returned the bottle of cough medicine to its proper place, and then I phoned the police.
2: Now, you say, Mr. Foster, that your wife was in the habit of going every night to the medicine chest for a few drops of her cough medicine.
0: Yes, that's right.
2: And she never turned on the lights when she went to the medicine chest?
0: Oh, no, sir.
2: Wasn't that a bit unusual?
0: Well, I always used to tell her to turn on the lights, but she said it was a waste of electricity.
2: I see. And you say your wife... It was her who placed the bottle of prussic acid in the medicine chest next to her cough medicine, eh?
0: Yes, sir. I'd never touched the bottle of prussic acid. You see, it was my wife who procured it, and she...
2: Yes, yes, Mr. Smedley, the druggist, has testified that his wife gave it to your wife. Mr. Foster, are you familiar with the contents of your wife's will dated 10 years ago?
0: Yes, I am.
2: Then you know, of course, that your wife left her entire estate to the Home for the Aged.
0: Home for the Aged? Oh, yes, yes. I fought to keep my face expressionless, to prevent him from learning that I hadn't known. All the years we'd been married, Agatha had given me to understand that all her money would go to me. Now I knew that she'd been lying. Her will had been made out in favor of the Home for the Aged for years. I began to feel angry at the way she'd cheated me. But a moment later, I was grateful that she had.
2: Frankly, Mr. Foster, your wife's death occurred under very suspicious circumstances, to say the least. For years, she'd gone to the medicine chest every night without mishap. And yet, on the second night that there was a bottle of prussic acid in the chest, she met her death. Were it not for the fact that your wife had left her entire estate to the Home for the Aged, I might be inclined to go further with this investigation. As it is, I'll instruct the coroner's jury to bring in a verdict of death through accident. That's all, Mr. Foster.
0: I walked out of the district attorney's office a free man. A few days later, I moved out of the house which had been Agatha's and took up quarters elsewhere. 6 long and uneventful months passed. I made no effort to contact Julia for fear that the police might still have their suspicions. And then I could stand it no longer. I called on her.
3: Charles, when I was told you were waiting to see me, I could hardly believe it. I'm so glad to see you again.
0: Thank you, Julia. It's good to see you again, too.
3: Charles, you don't look well at all.
0: These past few months have been something of a strain, Junior, but I'm all right now.
3: I was tempted so many times to get in touch with you. Then I thought perhaps you didn't want to see anyone.
0: Well, I did want to see you, Julia, but I was afraid it wouldn't look right.
3: I understand, Charles.
0: Now, let's not say anything more of the past. Only the present and the future. Junior, do you think we might try to pick up where we left off last autumn?
3: We can try, Charles.

0: Julia and I, Doctor, began to see each other night after night. Life for me became exciting and wonderful the way it had been 11 years ago before Julia and I had broken our engagement.
1: Didn't you ever stop to think of what you'd done?
0: You mean Agatha?
1: Yes.
0: No, Doctor. They say that a murderer is ever haunted by his crime. But that isn't true. At least it wasn't in my case. To me, Agatha was part of another life in the dim past. I rarely thought of the past, only the present and the future. Now, if I had any fears at all, it was the fear that something would spoil the happiness that Julia and I had found together. But nothing did. And a few months later, we were married, with you as my best man.
1: Yes, I remember.
0: My second marriage was everything that my first hadn't been. For the first time in my life, I knew what true happiness meant. Julia and I were poor, but that didn't matter, for we had each other. The months swiftly passed. And as our first anniversary approached, it was hard to believe that we'd been married almost a year.
2: Charles, before you leave for work, will you sign a check for me?
0: Well, who's it for, dear?
2: Never you mind, Mr. Foster. You just leave a signed check. I'll fill in the amount and the party it's meant for.
0: Mrs. Foster, you're acting very mysterious.
2: Well, a wife has a right to act mysterious once a year.
0: Darling, I suspect you're going to use this check to buy me an anniversary present. Well, whatever you get me, please don't make it neckties.
2: Well, I'll have you know I have very good taste in neckties.
0: I know you do, dear, but I have to wear them.
2: You're an ungrateful wretch. Very well, I won't get your tie.
0: Good, then I'll sign the check for you. And please bear in mind that you can't make this check out for more than $312.50. That's all we have in the bank.
2: Oh, I'll leave you at least the 50 cents.
0: You'd better leave a good deal more. We won't be going up to Lake Ellis.
2: Charles, are we going up to Lake Ellis?
0: Oh, see, it slipped out. And I meant it as an anniversary surprise.
2: Oh, Charles, that's wonderful. When are we going?
0: This Friday afternoon. I've rented a cabin and a small motorboat on Lake Ellis for the weekend.
2: Oh, darling, what an exciting surprise. Charles, you're sure it won't be too expensive?
0: Why, nothing can be too expensive for our first anniversary.
2: Oh, darling, I've never been so happy.

0: This looks like a nice place to fish. Gee, where'd I put that bait?
1: Here it is, dear.
0: Thanks, darling. Here's a nice, fat, dimpled worm. Well, if you can't stand to see me bait him, just turn the other way. That's it. It'll only take me a minute.
1: Charles, look.
0: That's where I get this.
1: There's smoke coming out of the engine hatch.
0: What's that? Yes, you're right.
1: It's on fire. There are flames shooting out.
0: Fire extinguishers at the other end of the boat.
1: Charles, you'd never make it. You'd be burned.
0: Yes, you're right. Besides, even the extinguisher wouldn't do much good now. The fire's too big.
1: What are we going to do? Oh, the heat, it's becoming unbearable.
0: There's only one thing we can do, Julia. That's go over the side.
1: We're almost in the center of the lake. I can't swim.
0: But I can, dear. I'll manage to keep us above water somehow.
1: Well, all right, darling. I'll do whatever you say.
0: We'll come through this, Julia. Now, don't be afraid. Now, I'll slip over the side of the boat first, and you follow.
1: All right.
0: Now, hurry, Julia. Let yourself down into the water. I'll keep you afloat.
1: Yes, Charles.
0: That's it. Now, let go of the side of the boat. I have you.
1: Yes, Charles.
0: Now, don't be afraid, darling. You see? It's no trouble keeping you above water. Now, just relax, dear, while I swim with you a bit. We've got to get a good distance from the boat. It may explode.
1: Yes, Charles. Is there any boats around?
0: No, but someone's bound to see the fire and come to our rescue. Until they do, we must have courage.

0: you're tired, aren't you, Charles?
1: No. No, don't worry, dear. I can keep us afloat for a long time yet.
0: Oh, why doesn't someone come to our rescue?
1: They will. Someone must surely have seen that boat burning.
0: Charles, we've been in the water so long.
1: Oh, it just seems long, darling. Can't be more than 10 minutes.
0: 10 minutes? It feels more like... Charles!
1: I've got you, Julia. Just for a moment, you slipped away from me.
0: Oh, darling, it's no use. I'm just a millstone around your neck.
1: What are you saying?
0: Why should we both drown? Charles, save yourself.
1: Save myself?
0: Yes. I want you to let go of me.
1: Let go of you? No. No, never.
0: Yes, you must. You're too tired to keep me.
1: No. No, darling. Either we're both saved or we're both drowned.
0: No. I won't have you throw your life away. Let go of me.
1: Julia, stop trying to break loose. Julia, darling, don't. I can't live without you. Julia, stop struggling. Julia! Please don't hurt me. I will save her. Help! My wife! My wife!
2: Yeah, we saw it all. Hey, Mike, he's passed out. Get him before he goes under.
3: I got him. Hey, help me get him aboard, Skipper.
2: All right. Any sign of his wife?
3: She's gone, Skipper.
2: Yeah, too bad. Well, if it's the last thing I do, I aim to see justice done to this fella. She never had a chance. Did you see him shove her under? It was murder, that's what it was.

0: Now, Mr. Foster, both of the men who rescued you claim that as they approached you and your late wife in their boat, they saw you struggling with her. You admit this?
1: Yes. Yes, but I tell you, I was trying to save her, not drown her.
0: Oh, you were trying to save her. But both the witnesses testified they saw you push her head under.
1: Oh, they're wrong. I wasn't pushing her under. I was trying to bring her to the surface. You must believe me.
0: Oh, Mr. Foster. You maintain that you were rescuing your wife, not drowning her.
1: Yes.
0: Is it true, Mr. Foster, that you were engaged to your wife 11 years ago and that she broke the engagement?
1: Yes, that's true.
0: Would you mind telling the jury why she broke the engagement?
1: We had a misunderstanding.
0: A misunderstanding? Do you call shooting the woman you're engaged to just a misunderstanding?
1: No, no. You must let me explain. It's true that 11 years ago I did shoot Julia, but I've been drinking. I didn't know what
0: Mr.
1: I was doing.
0: Mr. Foster, you do admit shooting and wounding her.
1: Yes, yes.
0: Have you ever seen this before?
1: Why, yes. That's the insurance policy I took out for Julia and myself.
0: Exactly. And when was this policy taken out?
1: About a month ago.
0: June 15th, to be exact. And what's the value of this policy, Mr. Foster?
1: Well, if either my wife or myself died, it provided $10,000 for the survivor.
0: Yes, Mr. Foster. If either you or your wife died a natural death, it provided $10,000 to the survivor. But there's also a double indemnity clause in this policy, isn't there?
1: Yes, but I...
0: One that provides you with $20,000 if your wife died an accidental death, such as drowning.
1: That's true, but I swear I didn't drown my wife. I tell you, I was trying to save her. Save her, not drown her. You must believe me. You must...
2: That, Doctor, is exactly the way everything happened. Strange, isn't it? The way justice works itself out. I committed murder and escaped punishment. Now I'm paying with my life for the death of the one person I really loved.
3: It's time to go, Foster.
2: All right, Warden. Goodbye, Doctor. And take good care of Flush, will you?
4: Of course, Charles. Goodbye.
2: All right, Warden. I'm ready.

0: This is the mysterious traveler again. Did you enjoy our little trip?
1: Too bad about Charles Foster, wasn't it? As he was strapped into the electric chair, there was an ironic smile on his lips. For he was being executed for something he had not done. But as Charles himself said, justice has a strange way of working itself out. I knew another man once who thought it would be a simple thing to dispose of his wife. Unfortunately, he...
0: Oh, you're getting off here?
1: I'm sorry.
0: But perhaps we'll meet again soon.
1: I take this same train every week at this time.
2: You have just heard Chapter 64 of The Mysterious Traveler, a series of dramas of the strange and the terrifying. In tonight's story, The Case of Charles Foster, Humphrey Davis played Charles Foster, Nancy Sheridan played Julia, and Joan Shea played Agatha. The Mysterious Traveler is written by Bob Author and David Cogan, and original music is played by Henry Silverne. The entire production is under the direction of Jock McGregor. Listen next week to a tale titled
1: Blood Money,
2: another tale of the mysterious traveler. The Mysterious Traveler is presented by WOR Mutual from the WOR studios in New York. This is Mutual.

0: mysterious traveler.
1: This is the mysterious traveler, inviting you to join me on another journey into the realm of the strange and the terrifying. I hope you will enjoy the trip, and it will thrill you a little and chill you a little. So settle back, get a good grip on your nerves, and be comfortable, if you can. For tonight, we're going on the strangest journey we've taken yet. We're going down into the dark and fearsome depths of the sea to watch fate settle her account with the archenemy of mankind in a story I call Death Comes for Adolf Hitler. My story begins in the radio room of the American destroyer Spindrift on patrol duty somewhere in the Atlantic. It is late at night. Chief radio man Mike Williams, headphones over his ears, is checking on the dozens of messages whispering through the ether. Beside Mike, his relief man, Joe Norman, is sitting back with his feet up, working a crossword puzzle and mournfully humming to himself.
2: Now show me the way to go home. All the time I want to go to bed. A little quiet
3: long. Joe, cut it.
4: Huh? What is it, Mike?
3: Cut it, Joe, cut it. I'm getting something. You can just barely hear it.
4: Something's right, Joe?
3: Shh, wait. I'm getting it stronger now. There, it's clearer. Holy cow.
4: Yeah, what is it?
3: It's a German sub. On the bottom and calling for help.
4: Ain't that something? Shall I notify the skipper?
3: No, nothing we can do. Must be hundreds of miles away. Get a pencil on, put on those headphones. They'll take down the message, whatever it is.
4: Okay, I got a pencil here. Is that the phone? Is that what... Are you kidding me? I can't hear a thing.
3: Of course I'm not kidding. I tell you, I had it just now, then it faded out. Wait a minute. It's coming back in again.
5: Hello? Hello? This is Oberleutnant Reiner, the Unterseeboot Wolf. Listen to me. Anybody who may be picking up this message, please listen to me. There's nothing anybody can do to help us, but please listen anyway. Makes it easier if I can talk, easier to face what is coming. Because we are doomed. We know it. Only yesterday afternoon, as we were cruising on the surface, recharging our batteries, we thought our mission was as good as accomplished. I was up on the conning tower with Captain Metz. With us was our passenger, our very special passenger who called himself Herr Schmidt. Of course, that was not his name, and we all know who he was.
6: A beautiful day, Herr Captain. Particularly gratifying after our long submersion.
7: Yes, Your Excellency. Pardon me, Herr Schmidt. But we could take no chances on surfacing until we were safely past the area of Allied patrol.
6: Of course not, Captain Metz. You must not take the slightest risk, as long as I am aboard.
7: I am aware of that. Do not worry. You will reach your destination safely. I estimate that tomorrow midnight we will take our contact with the South American coast. And our journey will be over.
6: Good. Understand, Herr Captain? No word of this trip must ever be breathed to the world, or yourself, or any other member of your crew.
7: It is understood. You may rest assured. My crew is well trained.
6: The world must not know or guess that back in the fatherland it is a devil who rules. We have lost, but I shall yet win.
7: It would be disloyal of me to believe anything else, Herr Schmidt.
6: In South America, he will make my plan. The world will think me dead. Suicide. On the day Germany falls. But instead, I will be safely hidden, so I can direct our rebirth.
7: Quite so.
6: Our enemies will yet feel the might of my vengeance. I will return to lead my people to victory, however long it may take.
7: Of course, Herr Schmidt.
8: Lifeboat, 3 points off the starboard bow. Lifeboat, 3 points to starboard.
5: Pitching and tossing on the waves ahead of us was a lifeboat. It was crowded with gaunt-faced, bearded men who watched us pull alongside with hostile eyes. A dozen yards from them, Captain Metz ordered the engine to stop. And then as our passenger looked on, his cloak pulled up to conceal his face, Captain
9: men, question the men in the lifeboat.
7: You're in the lifeboat. Who's in charge?
10: I am, bless your eyes.
7: What is your name? What ship? What cargo did you carry? What port were you cleared for?
10: Captain Peter Denton of the Milton. Knowledge of your service. We were a relief ship carrying food and medical supplies to Greece when one of your murdering undersea dogs torpedoed us.
7: That is all, Captain Jansen. You may pull away now. The nearest land is 300 miles due west of you.
10: I will pull away. Pull, men. Let's get where we can breathe air not contaminated by this scum.
7: Finish them. There will be no eyewitnesses to tell of seeing you aboard a submarine in these waters, Herr Schmidt.
6: That's good. Berg, never know that I have left Germany. But never guess the whole future, the fatherland. What does that sound?
7: Bomber. Patrol bombers coming this way. Get below at once. We are going to submerge. What is our depth now, Muller?
3: 75 feet, sir.
7: Good. Then we should...
3: The pumps! They're coming closer!
7: No, they have lost us. They are bombing at random now. Here, we are safe now. Depth, Muller.
3: 90 feet, sir.
7: 90 is good enough. Level her.
11: Level her, sir.
7: We will take course 180 and... No, I said. We are still making a 5-degree dive.
11: The leveling planes do not respond, sir.
3: We are damaged. The bombs have damaged
7: us. Impossible. Not one of those bombs was close enough to break an egg. Muller, our depth.
3: 100 feet, sir.
7: Lieutenant Ryder, order half speed ahead.
12: Half speed ahead?
7: Shift to hand operation of the diving plane.
11: Hand operation of the diving plane, sir.
7: Now level her.
11: Level her, sir.
7: Well, what's the matter?
11: Captain, the operating wheel.
3: Your
11: turn.
3: Your turn.
12: The diving plane must be jammed, sir.
3: They do not move. Not at all.
11: Captain, I demand that you hide to the surface. Something is wrong.
7: Am I safe? I am captain of this vessel, and I am giving the order. Hey, well, our leveling planes are jammed. We will surface and clear them. Miller, step.
3: 120 feet, sir.
12: Stop there,
7: sir. Load the forward ballast tanks.
12: Load the forward ballast tanks, sir.
7: Now our bow is coming up. They are leveling off, sir. Hold on, as she is.
12: Hold on, as she is, sir.
7: Muller.
3: Go, Muller.
7: How fast are we going up?
3: We are not rising at all, sir.
7: Not rising?
3: No.
7: With the motors off, we must be.
3: We should be. But we are still descending at about 20 feet a minute, Captain.
13: Governor, I demand to know what's wrong. I order you, take me to the surface.
7: I am just as interested in reaching the surface as you are, Herr Schmidt. Blow the main ballast tank until we start to rise.
14: Blow the main ballast tank until we start to rise.

0: bottom. It was unreal, unbelievable, impossible. We proved an instrument. Then a big, fierce cloud. Our illustrious passenger raved and ranted at Captain Metz, screeching about his safety until Metz ordered him to escape another pit of being dragged there. We continued with our efforts to raise the submarine to the surface until abruptly Seaman Muller cried a warning.
1: Captain Metz, there are destroyers aboard.
2: Destroyers?
1: Two of them. I just picked them up on the phones. They seem to be circling us.
2: Silence the motors. Stop oil pumps.
3: Fire, eh? Lieutenant Reiner.
4: Yes, sir?
3: What depth does the chart show?
4: Depth? 50 fathoms with gravel bottom, sir. But there's a fault in the ocean bed just east of our position. A crevice, 1,000 feet deep, sir.
3: We are safely beyond that. Muller, our depth?
1: 200 feet, sir.
3: Our rate of descent?
1: 10 feet a minute, sir.
4: But our main tanks are empty, sir. We should be going up, not down.
3: Nevertheless, we are going down. And as long as we are, we will bottom and lie quiet until the destroyers leave. And we will surface for repairs. Muller.
1: Yes.
3: What are the destroyers doing?
1: They seem to be still circling, sir. Perhaps they are trying to pick us up on their detectors.
3: We must see that they fail. Our depth?
1: 220 feet, sir. It's almost as if...
3: As if what?
1: Nothing, sir.
3: Go on. As if what?
1: Excuse me, sir. I was going to say as if something was... pulling us down.
3: Ah, but you thought better of saying it.
1: Yeah.
3: See that you continue to think better of such remarks. The same applies to everyone on board. Lieutenant Reiner.
4: Yes, sir?
3: We will bottom in exactly 7 minutes. Prepare to make an inspection of the ship when we do.

0: Well, Lieutenant Reiner,
1: I have finished the inspection, sir.
0: And your report?
1: Everything is in perfect order, sir. There are no leaks. The batteries are fully charged. All motors in working order. All pumps operating.
0: Then, obviously, there's no reason why, when we choose to surface, we should not do so.
1: No, sir.
0: Muller, what about the bloodhounds who are trying to sniff us out on the surface? Those destroyers.
2: I have heard no propeller sound for 20 minutes, sir.
0: Then we will surface. Load the auxiliary tanks.
3: Load the auxiliary tanks, sir.

0: All men in auxiliary tanks are empty, sir.
1: All tanks empty? Captain, your pardon. Do you hear? They have blown all our tanks and we have no prisoner at all.
2: I am well aware of it, Lieutenant Reiner. You take me for an imbecile?
1: No, sir. Of course not, sir. It is thought that this. It is impossible, sir.
3: Since it is so, it must be possible. Obviously, we are stuck in a mud bottom.
1: But the bottom here is gravel, sir. The trap
2: is so.
3: The trap is wrong. I see it is mud. Do you hear?
1: Yes, sir.
3: Mud, sir. So we shall have to use our motors to pull ourselves free. Signal full speed ahead.
1: Yes, sir.
2: Full speed ahead.
1: They are not moving, sir.

0: Perhaps the propeller is tangled in some seaweed. That is all. In that case, we may be able to reverse some slips. Full speed astern.
1: Full speed astern.
0: Well, now what?
2: Your pardon. The engine room reports the propeller is still fouled, sir. It behaves as it did before. It turns, but as if something is holding it back.
0: And to think that I, Hans Ludwig von Metz, thought I had the finest submarine crew in the world. A brainless pack of idiots who become stuck in the mud on the bottom and they go to pieces like old women. Now listen to me, all of you. The next man who shows...
3: Captain Metz.
0: Ah, Herr Schmidt. I trust you have not been worrying. Everything is quite under control.
3: In my captain, I've been hearing sounds from outside the submarine.
0: Sounds? What kind of sounds?
3: Scratching sounds, tappings on the metal. It sounded as if someone is trying to get into the submarine.
0: My dear Herr Schmidt, you've had nothing except the noises made, perhaps by pebbles being swept against our side by the current. It is all.
3: But I tell you, it sounds like hens rapping and tapping, scraping at the hull, trying to get in. Why are we staying down here in the bottom? Serve it at once, you hear me? I order you, serve it at once.
0: That, Your Excellencies, what I am about to do. Now, all respect, may I suggest that you return to your cabin. Your presence here may impede our efforts.
3: Very well, Captain. But see that you take me to the surface at once.
0: Have no fear. Lieutenant Reiner, perhaps you will assist Herr Schmidt to his cabin.
2: Yes, sir. Certainly. If I may open the door for your exit.
3: Captain! Captain Metz!
0: Well, what is it?
2: Captain, we hear them too. Sounds coming from outside our hull.
0: I hear no sounds.
4: Captain, I can hear them now. Quite plainly, on my detector phone. It is not possible to identify them, but they sound as if many people were climbing up outside and...
0: There. Perhaps that will bring you to your senses. Listen to me, all of you. Temporarily, we are stuck in the mud. The current is sweeping debris or pebbles against us. You are all acting like children who think they see a ghost in a graveyard. In an hour, we shall be on the surface. You have my word for it. To get free from the mud, I shall fill the bow tanks, then blow them and fill the stern tanks. We shall seesaw ourselves loose. Do you all understand my scheme?
4: Yes, Captain.
0: Very good. Flood the forward ballast tanks.
5: Flood the forward ballast tanks, sir.

0: Captain Nitz.
1: Yes, Lieutenant Rainer. The main pumps are again operating, sir. The failure was caused by Hans Jaeger.
2: Jaeger?
1: How? He went crazy, committed suicide by grabbing the poles of the main switch. The short circuit electrocuted him, blew out the fuses.
2: Nah, Jaeger was always a fool. How the others reacted to his death?
1: Very badly, sir. They are very nervous.
2: Nervous, are they?
1: Yes, sir. That scraping and scratching outside our hull has affected them, sir. It has stopped for now, but the crew says that it's just because they are planning something else.
2: They? Who do you mean by they?
1: The crew says, sir, that there are hundreds of men in the water outside trying to get in at us. Dead men, sir.
2: Lieutenant Rainer, do you wish me to place you under arrest?
1: No, sir. I'm just trying to explain the state of the mind of the crew, sir. In spite of all our efforts, we are still on the bottom, and the men are getting very jumpy, sir.
2: I shall have to teach them a lesson they will not forget. They are taking their cue from our illustrious passenger, of course. If he had not come out here with his ranting and raving... Never mind that. He's quiet now. They gave him whiskey with a sedative in it.
1: Your pardon, Captain. If I may make a suggestion...
2: Well, what is it?
1: There is one thing we have not tried.
2: Huh?
1: They have to try it, sir. Discharge our torpedoes.
2: Discharge our torpedoes? A submarine without torpedoes, Lieutenant, is no more use than an airplane without wings.
1: But we must, sir. We have 10 torpedoes aboard. 25,000 pounds of dead weight. Get rid of that, and we have to rise. We have to.
2: I see you are beginning to share the hysteria of the crew. When we return to our base, I shall not fail to include that fact in my report. However, I accept your suggestion. Order the discharge of our torpedoes to begin at once.
1: Yes, sir. At once.

0: sliding down a slope on the ocean bottom. After we had fired six torpedoes, we were actually 100 feet deeper than we had been. Then the firing stopped. I went forward to find out what was wrong.
1: It's no use. We are going down, Adop. Down.
2: Yeah. What's going on here? Your man mumbling about. I did not discharge the last of the torpedoes.
1: You know what is going on here, Herr Leutnant. We have fired six torpedoes to lighten ship, and what has happened? We are sinking deeper.
2: He is right.
1: Yes, we are going deeper. Our plates will not stand it. We shall be crushed, bound like rats in a trap.
2: We are not going deeper. We have come to a stop already. And even if we should slide a little further, we still have a margin of safety of at least 100 feet. The very fact we have moved proves we are breaking free from the mud.
1: No, it is not true. We are not stuck in the mud. We are not.
2: Batman, no more of that.
1: No more of that. Why should I? Be quiet. We all know we are not in any mud. We all know our tanks are empty and we should have been on the surface long ago. We all know why our propellers will not turn, and we all know why we cannot rise through.
2: Batman!
1: Because we are being held down. We are being held down by 1,000 dead men who are crawling all over us, scratching at our plates, trying to get in. They have come from all over the seven seas, just to hold us down, just to see we do not get away. Listen to them. Listen. You can hear them now. Listen.
2: Ah, what nonsense. Far from coming to your senses. It's only our plates groaning on the pressure.
1: That is not true. You know better. We all know better. Who dragged us down here to the bottom? Whose hands are keeping our propellers from turning? Whose bodies jammed our diving planes? Whose weight is keeping us on the bottom? The dead.
2: Rossman, I order you to be quiet.
1: It is too late for orders. There is only one way we can escape. That is to give the ones outside the man they want. They want our passenger, the one who calls himself Herr Schmidt. We all know who he is, and so do they. And they have come to get him.
2: Rossman, you are under arrest.
1: Listen, listen, all of you. Let us get this Herr Schmidt with his funny mustache. Put him in a torpedo tube and send him out to the deck, outside. Let them have him. Then they will let us go free. It is our only hope.
3: Helen! Hartman.
1: Captain Ness.
3: I heard your interesting little speech just now. And this is my answer. Does anyone else want the same medicine to bring him to his senses? Then to your stations. Lieutenant Reiner, continue to discharge our torpedoes.
0: That was 4 hours ago. We have discharged all our torpedoes, and we are still on the bottom. Every few minutes, we slip a little closer to the 1,000-foot chasm in the seabed. Very soon, inevitably, we will slip over the edge right into it. The whole submarine is filled with a great rustling and scratching, as though thousands of hands were clawing at it, tugging at it, pulling it toward that chasm. The crew truly believes that we are being slowly but surely dragged toward it by the dead, by the thousands of dead who have gathered outside, drawn here by the hatred for our passenger. A hatred which is so great even death cannot quench it. They are right. Certainly our passenger believes it himself. He's in the next cabin. Captain Metz has locked him in. Perhaps if I hold his microphone into which I'm speaking close to the bulkhead, you can hear him.
4: Captain Metz! Do something! I order you to do something! They are afraid! They're drilling at the water to get at me! Captain, I order you to save me! I order you to! You must! You cannot let me die!
0: Oh, that is enough, enough. It makes an unlovely spectacle our passenger as death approaches. As for me, I have locked myself in the radio room here after sending the radio men away. Though no one can save us, there is still some comfort in knowing that somewhere some human ear is hearing me. At least I do not feel so much alone down here at the bottom of the sea. Another lurch, then. It is truly as if hands, many hands, were remorselessly pulling us towards our doom. Many hands of the dead.
5: millions of the living and tens of millions of the slain. Well, who can tell? I do not know, but I do know this. Just a moment ago, a sharp tapping came on our hull, as if someone was tapping against it with a rock. Or if you may say it was the submarine sliding over rocks on the bottom. But listen to me, and listen carefully. This is the truth. That tapping was in the International Code. It was a message. A message from someone outside our submarine at a depth of 400 feet. What does it say? I will... another alert. Now they're sinking fast. In a moment, our hull will be caved in like an eggshell. But first, I must tell you the message. I do not ask you to believe me, but the message was this. We are waiting for you, Adolf Hitler. We are waiting...

0: This is the mysterious traveler again. Is that the true story of the death of the world's archenemy, Adolf Hitler? I do not know, so I cannot tell you. The man who told it to me, perhaps he was joking, you can say. You must make up your own mind. But it is interesting to think about, isn't it? Yes, very interesting. It reminds me of another strange story I heard recently. Oh, you're getting off at the next stop. I'm sorry. Perhaps we'll meet again soon. I take this same train every week at this time.
1: You have just heard Chapter 66 of The Mysterious Traveler, a series of dramas of the strange and terrifying. In tonight's story, death comes for Adolf Hitler, Tony Barrett played Lieutenant Reiner, Philip Clark played Captain Metz, and Lon Clark played Adolf Hitler. The Mysterious Traveler is written by Bob Arthur and David Cogan, and original music is played by Henry Silvern. The entire production is under the direction of Jock McGregor. Listen next week to a tale titled Murder Goes Free. Another tale of the mysterious traveler. The Mysterious Traveler is presented by WOR Mutual. 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

0: The Mysterious Traveler.
1: This is the Mysterious Traveler, inviting you to join me on another journey into the realm of the strange and the terrifying. I hope you will enjoy the trip, that it will thrill you a little and chill you a little. So settle back and get a good grip on your nerves, if you can. Where are we going? Why, today we're going to accompany Mr. Harvey Benson through a fateful 24 hours of his life in a story I call No One on the Line. Our visit with Harvey Benson begins on a Wednesday evening in summer. Harvey, a self-made businessman, is smoking a cigar and reading the paper, while his wife, Linda, reads a book. It's really quite a picture of peaceful domesticity.
2: Well, that's that. Nothing much in the paper tonight, dear.
3: Too bad your poker game tonight fell through, darling. I know how you look forward to Wednesday evening.
2: Oh, well, it doesn't matter. Good book you're reading?
3: Oh, yes. Yes, it's very exciting. It's a new murder mystery everybody's talking about.
2: I would have guessed it was rather dull from the way you've been looking at the same page for 10 minutes now.
3: Oh, was I? I must have been wool gathering.
2: Well, I guess I'll go... Oh, phone. I'll get it, Linda.
3: No, sit still, Harvey. You're tired. I'll answer.
2: No, I insist, my dear. Hello. Hello. Hello. That's funny. No one on the line.
3: Well, how strange. Maybe the phone's out of order.
2: No, I heard the click as someone hung up when I answered. Oh, but it's not worth wondering about. It's getting late. What do you say we turn in?
1: And now we join Harvey again at breakfast the following morning. It's getting late, but Harvey lingers over his coffee as if he had the whole day ahead of him.
2: Good coffee, this. Pour me some more, will you, darling?
3: Of course, Harvey. But, shouldn't you be leaving for your office, dear?
2: Oh, there's plenty of time.
3: But it's almost 9:30.
2: You seem very anxious to get me to the office, Linda. You're not trying to get rid of me by any chance.
3: Oh, well, of course not. But you said you had an important appointment this morning,
2: oh,
3: and
2: yes,
3: I just thought...
2: Oh, yes, but the fellow will wait. Mighty good coffee, this.
3: Harvey.
2: Hmm?
3: Is there anything wrong?
2: Anything wrong?
3: Yes. You seemed a little odd the last day or two and this morning.
2: And what's the matter with me this morning?
3: Oh, I don't know that anything is, but you do seem a little strange.
2: Strange? In what way, Linda, my dear?
3: Oh, I'm sorry if I've said anything to annoy you, but... Oh, I'll answer it.
2: Still, Linda, I'll answer it.
3: But, Harvey, it's probably...
2: I said I'll answer it. Maybe a call I've been expecting.
3: All right, Harvey.
2: Hello? Hello? Hello? Strange, there's no one on the line. Same thing that happened last night.
3: Well, how peculiar. Oh, but that phone must be out of order.
2: Yes, I suppose so. Yet I could swear I heard someone hang up when I answered.
3: Oh, you must have been mistaken, darling.
2: I suppose so. You better give the company a ring, Linda.
3: Yes, I will, Harvey, right away.
2: Good, and now I do have to be going. See you tonight, darling.
1: So now we accompany Harvey Benson to his office. Because we're spending one complete day with him, remember? His office is large and luxurious, reflecting the success Harvey Benson has achieved in the world by hard work and constant vigilance. Once arrived there, Harvey plunges into his work. Until shortly before noon, the sound of the interoffice phone arouses him.
4: Excuse me, Mr. Benson.
2: Oh, yes, Miss Johnson?
4: Mr. Mungo is here to see you. Shall I send him in?
2: No, ask him to wait. I'd like to see you for a moment first, Miss Johnson.
4: Certainly, Mr. Benson. I'll be right in.
5: Yes, Mr. Benson?
2: Sit down, please, Miss Johnson.
5: Yes, sir. I've brought my book.
2: You won't need it. I just want to chat with you for a moment.
3: I don't understand, Mr. Benson.
2: I just want to talk to you, that's all. I don't believe you and I have ever talked before as person to person, have we?
3: No, sir, we haven't.
2: And you've been with me 7 years, isn't it?
3: 7 years next month.
2: 7 years, and we've never talked as equals. But then, I've never needed advice before. You've noticed that I never ask advice, I suppose.
3: Well, yes, I have, Mr. Benson.
2: Make your own decision and act upon it, is my motto. And yet, now I'm going to ask your advice as a woman, not as a secretary.
3: Well, I'll try to be helpful if I can.
2: Good. Now then, picture for yourself a woman who has always been very practical and, well, let's say rather cold. Suddenly this woman becomes dreamy and absent-minded. She stands for minutes at the window, looking at nothing. You speak to her, she doesn't hear you. What would you deduce from that?
3: Why, I'd say she was in love.
2: Excellent. Now, suppose this woman is married. Suppose on several occasions when her husband is in the room... You're following me, aren't you?
3: Oh, yes, sir.
2: Suppose on these occasions the phone rings and this married woman answers. And each time she tells the party calling he has a wrong number. What then?
3: Why, I suppose that could happen.
2: But now, Miss Johnson, suppose on several occasions the husband answers and the party at the other end hangs up without speaking.
3: Why, it sounds like someone trying to call the wife without her husband's knowing about it.
2: Exactly. I felt sure I couldn't be wrong. But it's helpful to have your opinion and back me up. Thank you very much, Miss Johnson.
3: Why, not at all, Mr. Benson.
2: And now, please send in Mr. Mungo.
3: Yes, sir, right away. Mr. Benson will see you now.
5: Okay, sister. Good morning, Mr. Benson.
2: Come in, Mungo, and close the door.
5: Sure, Mr. Benson.
2: Sit down.
5: Yeah, sure.
2: You have the information for me?
5: Everything's right here in my report.
2: Good, let's have it.
5: I checked thoroughly on the four names you suggested.
2: And which one was she meeting?
5: I only witnessed one meeting, Mr. Benson. The other time she gave me the slip.
2: Then you don't know your business.
5: Well, what she did was go to Duke and Baker's department store, take a dress into one of the fitting rooms, and then leave by another door. I couldn't very well follow her there.
2: You should have managed it somehow. Never mind that. What did you learn?
5: I'll give you the general report first before mentioning names.
2: All right, do so, but don't dawdle about it.
5: Yes, Mr. Benson. As you'll see, I've called the four individuals you suggested parties A, B, C, and D.
2: Yes.
5: Now, party B, Mrs. Benson knew before her marriage, but I found no evidence they have ever communicated since.
2: Yes, go on.
5: Parties C and D she also knew before she became Mrs. Benson, and from time to time she's seen both of them since. But those meetings appear to have been accidental.
2: Maybe so. Get on with it.
5: But party A, the architect one, I traced him back to Atlanta. That's his hometown.
2: Yeah. She comes from Atlanta, too.
5: Yes, they went to high school together. Were sweet on each other for a year or two. He used to keep her picture in his room.
2: Oh, he did he?
5: Yeah. And since he reached New York 3 months ago, he's phoned her 4 or 5 times, according to the switchboard operator at his apartment house.
2: Yes, of course. I remember how excited she was when they met at the Jennings dance 2 months ago.
5: And 3 days ago, get this. When Mrs. Benson was downtown shopping, she dropped into Rass for lunch and she ran into him there.
2: No doubt it was a planned meeting.
5: It was very cleverly done. Then they sat for 2 hours talking and... Well, that meeting was no accident.
2: No, of course it wasn't. Donald Arkwright. Yes, I was sure of it.
5: Yes, sir. But if you want me to keep on following
2: him... No. It's time for more decisive steps.
5: I don't understand.
2: You're not supposed to. But if you knew me better, you'd know that the moment... My mind is made up. I act.
5: I see, Mr. Benson.
2: And I propose to act now. So send me your bill and forget the whole affair.
5: Very good, Mr. Benson. I'll forget the whole affair. I'm very good at that. Good day, Mr. Benson.
2: Goodbye.
6: Hello, Donald Arkwright speaking.
2: Oh, hello, Arkwright. This is Harvey Benson. You remember me, Linda's husband?
6: Yes, of course, Mr. Benson. How are you?
2: Fine, thanks. I'm calling because I need an architect.
6: Oh, and you wanted me
2: yes,
6: to...
2: Yes, I'm going to put up a summer place out on Long Island, and I wanted you to draw the plan.
6: Well, that's great, Mr. Benson. Now, what kind of site have you?
2: I'll do better than tell you. I'll show it to you. That is, if you're free to drive out with me this morning.
6: Well, I do have an appointment.
2: Cancel it. This will be well worth your while, I assure you.
6: Well, all right, I will, Mr. Benson.
2: Good. Then I'll pick you up in my car. Say about 45 minutes.
6: All right, that'll be fine. I'll be looking for you.
2: Good. I'll see you shortly, then. We'll have lunch on the way. Miss Johnson.
4: Yes, Mr. Benson?
2: I'm leaving for the day. Cancel any appointments I may have.
1: Now Harvey Benson leaves his office, and we follow him to the garage where he keeps his cars.
2: Well, Joe, you have my car ready?
7: I got it right here, Mr. Benson. But look, don't you want to take the new coupe?
2: No, I said I wanted the sedan.
7: Yeah, sure, but since that little accident Mrs. Benson had, the sedan ain't in too good a shape.
2: It'll do for today.
7: Yeah, but what I'm getting at is it ain't safe.
2: I'm not worried. You put in plenty of gas?
7: Yep. 5 gallons, Mr. Benson. But look now, don't take no chances with them brakes. They don't hold worth a cent.
2: I'm aware of that.
7: And that right-hand door, it sticks something terrible.
2: What of it? What do you care?
7: Oh, I just thought
2: I'd... Well, don't.
7: Golly, he's certainly in a hurry. With them brakes the way they are, he'll kill somebody if he ain't careful.
1: At 87th Street, Harvey Benson picks up his passenger, Donald Arkwright. And several hours later, they are far out in a lonely section of Long Island.
2: Just a quarter of a mile more, Arkwright. Up ahead on top of those cliffs. That's where my lots are.
7: I surely appreciate your asking me to prepare the plans, Mr. Benson.
2: Linda suggested you for the job. Said you were a first-rate architect.
7: Well, that's swell of her. I wasn't even sure she'd remember me.
2: Oh, she remembers you very well. I could see how happy she was to meet you at the Jennings party.
7: Yeah, I was tickled that she recognized me. After all, it's 6 years since we last met.
2: Well, why shouldn't she recognize you? After all, you were sweethearts, weren't you?
7: Well, I suppose you could have called us that. We did have some good times together. Riding, hiking, and dancing.
2: Well, it's plain she still thinks a lot of you. Now, there's the site. Right up ahead.
7: Oh, yeah. Smack on the edge of the cliff, huh? Well, you'll have a nice view all the way across the sound.
2: 80 feet sheer to the water. Not another house in miles. Look, you can see all the way down to the rocks from the bend in the road here.
7: Well, those waves sure are kicking up a fuss. A man wouldn't last long down there.
2: No. No, not long.
7: But you don't have to worry. I'll build you a house that'll never slide over the edge.
2: I'm sure you'll never give me any cause to worry. Well, here we are. Have to pull the car a bit off the road, though, to park.
7: Oh, pretty steep here.
2: Yes.
7: I'll have to put in a retaining wall. Terrace the ground, I guess.
2: There. Now I got her off the road. We'll leave her here. Well, we'll have room to turn around when we're ready to start back.
7: Sure hope you have good brakes. I'd hate to slide over onto those rocks down there.
2: I'd hate to myself. Oh, want to get out and block the wheels for me?
7: Oh, yes, of course. Yeah, door won't open. Seems to be stuck.
2: That's right, that door does open hard. Never mind, I'll get out on this side and block them.
7: Well, say, aren't you forgetting to set the brakes?
2: Not necessary.
7: But this slope is steep here.
2: I know what I'm doing.
7: But look, the car's moving already. It's starting to roll forward.
2: Yes, it is, isn't it? And it'll keep on rolling.
7: Mr. Benson? I can't stop your car. The brakes won't hold. Mr. Benson, it's gone over the cliff. It's gone over the cliff!
1: Harvey stands there, watching the car roll toward the edge, while his passenger struggles frantically to get out. It only has 10 feet to go, 5 feet, and then on the very edge, the wheels twist against a rock, and the car stops. Harvey runs down the slope and reaches the spot just as Donald Arkwright manages at last to scramble out.
8: Mr. Benson, you did that on purpose.
9: Yes, Arkwright, I did.
8: You tried to kill me.
9: Exactly, I tried to kill you.
8: But... why? You must be crazy.
9: No, Arkwright, only myself. If you knew me better, you'd know that no one tries to take anything away from me without suffering for it.
8: What are you talking about?
9: You know what I'm talking about. What's mine is mine. And everything that's mine, I keep.
8: You are crazy. I can see it.
9: Get away from me. Take your hands off of me.
8: No,
9: get right. You haven't a chance.
8: Yes. Let me go, I say.
9: You'll do nothing. In this world, a man has to be strong and ruthless to stay on top. And I'm both.
8: No, no, you're pushing me toward the edge. Let me go.
9: You're going over, do you hear? You're going over.
8: No, no.
1: For a moment, Harvey stands, glaring down at the white-capped waters that have received his victim. Then he turns to the car. A quick twist of the steering wheel, a push, and the car is gone. Then Harvey turns away back to the road. He walks a mile, 2 miles, three, until he gets a lift from a driver who takes him to the nearest state police barracks, where State Police Sergeant Thomas hears his story.
10: Mr. Benson, you say you got out of the car to block the wheels, and the car started rolling forward?
2: Yes, Sergeant. Arkwright tried to open the door, but it stuck. The car was at the edge by the time he got it open. He jumped, but he was too late.
10: I see. All right, I have the details straight.
2: Oh, it was horrible, Sergeant. He was my friend. There was nothing I could do to help. Nothing.
10: Yes, I understand, Mr. Benson. You were quite alone at the time? No witnesses?
2: No, we were miles from the nearest house. Why do you ask?
10: Well, because there's a Boy Scout camp about a mile from there, Mr. Benson. I thought some of the boys might have been within sight.
2: Oh, no, no. There wasn't anyone in sight.
10: I see. Well, I guess that's all, Mr. Benson. It's just about dark now, so we probably won't recover the body before tomorrow. I'll notify you the minute we do so you can identify your friend.
1: And so, late in the evening, Harvey returns home to find Linda waiting for him anxiously.
3: Is that you, Harvey?
2: Yes, my dear, it is.
3: Well, I waited dinner as long as I could, and then I went ahead and ate. Shall I fix you something now?
2: No, thank you. I've eaten. Let's sit down, Linda. I'd like to talk to you.
3: Why, of course, Harvey.
2: Do you have the phone fixed?
3: The phone? Oh, no, I called the company, but they said there was nothing wrong with it.
2: I see. Well, they were quite right. I discovered that the trouble was from another source.
3: I don't think I understand you, Harvey.
9: Linda, my dear, do you consider me a fool?
3: What? Well, of course not.
2: Don't you suppose that I've known what was going on for some days now?
3: Just what do you mean, Harvey?
9: When a woman suddenly takes to mooning around the house, staring out the window, not answering when she's spoken to, the signs are unmistakable.
3: Are you speaking about me, Harvey?
9: And when that same woman gets several phone calls while her husband is in the room and each time tells the caller, "I'm afraid you have the wrong number. There's no one here by that name." It would be a very stupid husband indeed who failed to notice.
3: Yes, I suppose it
9: would. But the crowning touch was those calls when there was no one on the line. One several days ago, one last night, and now one this morning.
3: But, Harvey...
9: I answer, and there's no one on the line. But who's there when you answer? That's what I want to know, Linda. Well, what have you to say?
3: There isn't much I can say, Harvey.
9: Oh, then you admit it. Those calls were from someone I wasn't supposed to know about. Someone you're in love with.
3: Yes. Someone I'm in love with. Someone I've been trying to bring myself to tell you about.
9: Someone you've been meeting at Tawdry Rendezvous.
3: Nothing of the kind. We've met, yes. But they've been perfectly innocent meetings, lunch, and a walk in the park. Nothing worse than that.
9: You're a fool to expect me to believe that.
3: Yes, I suppose I am. And yet it's the truth.
9: Well, it doesn't matter. But may I inquire what your plans are?
3: I want a divorce, Harvey.
9: So that you can marry this unknown who telephones you and then hangs up when I answer.
3: Yes. And I'm sorry that ever happened. It was my fault. I suggested it. You see, I was afraid of you, Harvey.
9: Afraid? Of me? Of your loving husband?
3: I was. But I'm not anymore. I only want to be free of you. Free to marry the man I really love.
9: Very interesting, my dear. But slightly impractical. Do
6: Do you really think I'd let anyone take you away from me?
3: I'm afraid you have no choice.
6: Well, you're wrong. It's you who have no choice. You're penniless, Linda. You have no family, no money, no training. You have only me.
3: What are you trying to say?
11: I'm just leading up to a story I have to tell you, Linda. A very tragic story which occurred only this afternoon.
1: And so Harvey tells Linda the story of the afternoon's events. Well, not the true story, of course. But she guesses the truth as he speaks and recoils in horror when he is finished.
3: Oh, you've killed him. You deliberately murdered him.
6: Nonsense. It was a tragic accident. The police have already exonerated
3: you me. You killed him? Oh, no. No, I don't believe you. You're just trying to torture me.
11: You know me better than that. You know that what I have, I keep at any cost.
3: Then you did kill him. You're a murderer.
11: Don't be hysterical, my dear. I shall be forced to discipline you.
3: I'm going to the police. I'm going to tell them the truth.
6: Linda, come back here.
3: No, no, you can't stop
6: Linda,
3: me.
6: Linda, come back. Come back, I say.
1: Linda is gone before Harvey can get to the door. Harvey pauses, irresolute. Then he shrugs, turns back, sits down, lights a cigar.
11: Good cigar. I must remember to order another box. And so, Linda, you've rushed off to the police. In your heart of hearts, you hope that I'm lying. Your first move will be to rush to a telephone. You'll put a nickel and dial with trembling fingers. You'll hear the phone at the other end ring. And with beating heart, you'll wait. Hoping against hope that Donald Arkwright will answer.
12: But he won't. And then you'll know I've told the truth.
11: Then...
12: Will you come back first? Or will you go on to the police?
11: I rather think you'll go to the police. For you are excited just now. And you'll return with a detective or two. I shall have to explain to them. Tell them of your hysterical spell.
12: Then you and I will be left alone. And in a day or two, I think we'll leave on a little trip. Yes, up to my hunting lodge, where we can be alone there. And we'll get to know each other well again. Very well. And in the future... the bell. So you're back already, Linda. I guessed wrong.
11: Just a moment, my dear. I'm coming.
1: Harvey crosses to the door, opens it, and recoils in surprise.
13: Good evening, Mr. Benson.
12: Well, if it isn't Sergeant Thomas. And I see my wife is with you.
13: Yes, we met in the lobby. She came back up with me. I'd like to come in.
12: Why, of course.
13: After you, Mrs. Benson. These other men will wait out here.
3: Thank you, Sergeant.
12: And now do sit down, Linda. And you too, Sergeant. Cigar.
13: No, thanks. We might as well waste no time, Mr. Benson. We've recovered your friend's body.
12: Already? But surely you didn't come here to tell me that.
3: They know you killed him, Harvey. They know.
12: Please, Linda. You must forgive my wife, Sergeant. She's overwrought. I suppose she's been babbling some nonsense or other to you.
13: She told me a story. I don't think it's nonsense.
12: Of course it is. She's hysterical.
3: But there were witnesses, Harvey. There were witnesses.
12: What? That's absurd. There was no one within miles.
13: Except a camp of Boy Scouts. Four of them with a scoutmaster were lying in the grass half a mile away when you drove up. They were watching for birds with field glasses.
12: You're lying.
13: And with natural curiosity, they turned their glasses on you. They saw your struggle on the cliff.
12: No, no, you're lying.
13: They went to another police barrack to report, or I'd have been here sooner. Here are copies of the affidavits they signed.
12: Affidavits?
13: Yeah. Look them over.
12: Affidavits. Five of them. Yes, they seem to be in order. So there were witnesses.
11: I dare say their evidence is unshakable.
13: You haven't a chance, Benson. Well, those men outside are city detectives. Are you going to come quietly?
12: Yes. Why not? What else is there to do?
3: You're caught, Harvey, and I'm glad.
12: Yes, I'm caught.
14: But precious little good that'll do you, Linda,
6: because he's dead, do you hear? Donald Arkwright is dead.
3: Donald Arkwright?
6: Yes. You wonder how I knew it was he, don't you? Well, I hired a private detective.
3: Oh.
6: And he discovered that Arkwright had been phoning you, that you'd been slipping away to meet him. He managed to follow you to one of those innocent luncheons.
3: That luncheon? But that meeting was an accident.
6: A very clever accident, but not clever enough to save Arkwright, because he's dead, do you hear? And no matter what happens to me, I've beaten you.
3: You're insane. You always have been with your lust for power, and I never guessed it till now.
6: Fine words. But they won't change the fact that your beloved is dead and that I've taken him from you.
3: You killed Donald Arkwright because you thought I was in love with him. You've killed the wrong man.
6: No, I didn't. It was Arkwright. I know it.
3: Oh, no. Don Arkwright was just an old friend. The man I love is someone you've never met, whose name I see now you don't even know.
6: I don't believe you.
3: You've committed murder and you've been caught, and all for nothing.
6: No.
3: And that knowledge is worse to you than any punishment the law can inflict.
6: You're lying. It was Arkwright who phoned and hung up when I answered. I tell you it was. It couldn't have been anybody else.
8: No. No.
13: Better answer it, Mrs. Benson.
14: No, I'll answer it. Hello? Hello?

this is the mysterious traveler again. Well, that was rather a hectic 24 hours for Harvey Benson, wasn't it? He shouldn't have been quite so sure of himself. It never pays. Those phone calls now. If you get any calls and find there's no one on the line, don't be quite as hasty as he was. You might get into a bad jam. I know someone else who didn't wait to make sure of his facts, and he... Oh, you're getting off here. I'm sorry. But I'm sure we'll meet again. I take this same train every week at this time.

0: You've just heard The Mysterious Traveler, a series of dramas of the strange and terrifying. In today's cast were Maurice Tarplin, Ted Osborne, Mary Jane Higby, Jack Manning, and James Van Dyke. Original music was played by Doc Whipple. The Mysterious Traveler is written and directed by Bob Arthur and David Cogan. 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
0: Another tale of the Mysterious Traveler. The Mysterious Traveler is presented by the Mutual Network from our New York studios. Russ Dunbar speaking. What could have been in the little black box that led intelligence men, Nazi agents, and Mike Waring, the Falcon, on a chase of mystery and intrigue over two continents? You'll learn the answer when you hear Death Comes in Boxes this Tuesday night's mystery on The Adventures of the Falcon. Tune in Tuesday for The Falcon. 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

0: You have just heard a thriller quad play from the old-time radio series, The Mysterious Traveler, here on Audio Theater. This evening's titles were They Who Sleep, Case of Charles Foster, Death Comes to Adolf Hitler, and No One on the Line. These shows originally aired back on the evenings of June 12th, 19th, and 26th, and July 3rd, 1947, respectively. This evening's show was presented in memory of Robert Weekland. Tune in again, next Saturday evening, same time, same place, for another set of thrilling, awesome, high-flying Adventures of Superman shows here on Audio Theater. This is Sarah saying, thanks for listening. Till then, have a great one.
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0: Good evening, this is Aaron. Welcome to Audio Theater for Thursday, April 16th, 2026. 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
3: She's here, Diana. Get WSD. Tell him, will you? Jensen.
4: Yeah, take on those 40 Western Union boys that were supposed to come out and sing, "Here Comes the Bride."
3: Lady Goodfellow.
4: And everybody take it easy now. Keep calm. What do you want to do? Give her a nervous breakdown?
5: This way, boys. Hello, darling. Hello, everybody. Madame is home again.
6: I was always away with Madame. A grand entrance for her and utter confusion for everybody else. She was rotten, spoiled. But what could you do? On the screen, she looked like an angel. And she was the top box office draw of the biggest studio in Hollywood. Everybody heard the story by now, of course. That is the 9-day wonders version that the newspapers carried. But there are only two people in the world who know the real story. And I'm one of them. You see, I was her stand-in. This particular little caper all began just before her latest picture was supposed to go in front of the camera. And she suddenly decided she simply couldn't bear to be making only $10,000 for a whole week's work and took off to Florida. Nobody heard a word of her for 2 months except in the newspapers. Little things like she'd married her fifth husband and lost $40,000 in one night at roulette and bought an old Spanish monastery and was going to bring it back to Hollywood stone by stone. And then all of a sudden she was coming back. That very day. With husband and monastery and everything, and everybody had to jump. The retinue had been waiting all afternoon and going not so quietly crazy, particularly Mike Sposs, her publicity agent, and me. I was having a whole duplicate set of dresses fitted so we could start the picture the minute she got back. She swept in, and I took a look at the new husband. And the minute I saw him, I knew there was going to be trouble, because he wasn't taking it well. He wasn't taking it at all well.
7: Madame, for the love of peace, where have you been? WC's been blowing his top all day, and the newspaper's blowing
5: his... Michael, darling, everything's been taken care of. I sent WC a big box of orchids from the airport. And I brought you the newspaper boys along with
7: you. You did?
5: Hello, listen, Polko, darling.
7: I want to talk to you. First, I wanted to give
5: By the way, everybody, this is my new husband, Dennis O'Brien. He flew me out. We bought a little four-seater. Isn't he gorgeous? He's gorgeous. Such an improvement on Romana, doesn't it? Say hello to the folks, Denny, huh?
8: Hello.
9: Say, how about a couple of nice pictures of the bride and groom, huh?
5: Oh, well, darling, I think that's a splendid idea. Come on, Dennis. Come on, a little to one side, I think, darling. Lean over, perhaps. That's right. Not too far into the picture.
8: Hey, where you say.
5: There. Now, isn't that about right, boys?
9: That's fine. Now, one of you alone, Madame.
5: Oh, certainly. You can go now, Dennis. I'll join you a little later, darling. Just look around the house. Make yourself at home.
8: Thanks.
9: Hold it, Madame. Thank you. Goodbye.
6: Madame, I was wondering about your hair. Are you going to wear it up in the cathedral?
5: Oh, I am trade beast. Lawrence and our miners party was beaucoup.
6: Madame,
5: Diana, darling, I hardly noticed you.
6: Yes.
5: How are the new dresses coming? That one you have on is lovely, dear.
6: Yes, thanks.
5: You look lovely, too.
6: Well, thanks, Madame. I was wondering
5: if... Will you go? Diana, dear, I shall have to go and have that awful ordeal with W.C. and the Schwartzes will be here.
6: Well, certainly. Oh, good night, Madame. You see what I mean? I won't say I didn't hate her, because I did. But I was used to it by now. With a living, and better than pounding a typewriter or getting mauled in a modeling agency. Now I made my way. way back to the big gloomy house to the study where I'd left my things. As I opened the door, I saw her husband, Dennis. He was standing with his back to me in the semi-darkness, looking out the big French windows that lead to the formal garden. He turned his head a little when I came in, and then back again, staring out the window. But even from where I stood, I could see that his big shoulders were bunched into knots.
8: I could kill you when you're like that, Maggie. Who do you think I am, one of your great dames that you're going to haul around on a leash and put through parlor tricks?
6: But
8: I'm not listening now, Maggie. I'm telling you. Now cut it out. Cut it out, or so help me some night, I'll murder you.
6: Sorry, Mr. O'Brien. I didn't mean it.
8: Oh, I thought it was Maggie. Oh,
6: so I gather.
8: Excuse me.
6: Oh, that's all right. Forget it. I know you didn't mean it.
8: No. That's where you're wrong, sister.
6: Oh?
8: I meant every word of it.
6: I looked at him, handsome, weak, and violent. And I think I saw it all right then. For one split second, a flash of intuition, the future lit up in front of me like a marquee sign, a sign in big red letters that said,

0: Suspense Roma Wines are bringing you June Havoc in Stand-In.
1: I don't have the right face for the screen, but I've got everything else. And Benny knew it. I didn't keep it a secret from him either. Not that I had to flaunt it at him. He was married to a slightly sagging movie queen, at least 10 years older than I was. He was only human. Not that I said anything either. For a week I hardly spoke to him. First, because it was smart. And then, being Madame Stand-In, because I was busy. There was all the flurry of getting the picture started, costumes and tests and so on, and finally the Academy Award dinner. Perhaps the less said about that, the better. It was Olivia de Havilland who got the award, of course, not Madame. And she found out about it just before the dinner and threw off winding. But we got her out of there and brought her home before she caused too much damage. And Mike called a doctor and he gave her a sedative, and then Benny and I were alone for the first time. All alone in that big, rambling mausoleum of a house.
2: Diane?
1: Yes?
2: Come over here, won't you?
1: I'm all right here.
2: Well, I'll come over there. I'm not used to these big spaces.
1: But keep a little space, huh, Danny? I'm not used to no space.
2: I know. I've got no business even looking at you. But
1: what?
2: For a week now, I've been watching you. Thinking about you.
1: I know.
2: Did you?
1: Well, those things don't usually happen to just one person, Denny. It takes two.
2: Diane.
1: Oh, wait a minute, Denny.
2: Why?
1: There are a couple of things we'd better get straight.
2: All right.
1: Oh, Denny, you poor, big, beautiful character, you. Why did you have to marry her?
2: Well, things look a little different sometimes from where you are, and they do when you get there.
1: And where were you?
2: I was a lifeguard. Just as simple as that.
1: And you thought this looked even easier.
2: Well, there wasn't anyone else, and I thought, well, Hollywood, glamour, luxury. I might even get a break myself. Funny things have happened.
1: Now you know.
2: Yeah. Now I know.
1: But you still want those things that you marry her for, don't you?
2: Sure, I suppose so. But I want something else now.
1: Me?
2: Yeah.
1: Sure. You got what you want, but I haven't. And I'm not settling for anything less. I'm not going to be the little girl that you see when you want to and then come back and lie around in your swimming pool. I want a swimming pool, too.
2: Well, maybe there's a way we can have it together.
1: Sure. There is a way.
2: What way are you thinking about?
1: A way that people like us would never want to take.
2: Hmm. But suppose we did.
1: That would be different.
2: Is that a deal?
1: Sure. That's a deal. Casual. The light touch. But it was there just the same. We never spoke about it after that. Things went along and, well, I'm only human, too. But there was always that understanding between us. All that time we were just waiting, I guess, for what they call in the crime stories, the opportunity. And then, on the last week of the shooting schedule on Madame's new picture, it came. There was only one more take before we knocked off that day, so I was free to go home. But everybody else was jumpy and irritable, as usual, particularly Madame. And then I saw Demi walking down the stage.
3: Don't blame me for holding up the picture. You're the director, I'm not.
4: Oh, please,
3: Madame. I'll be ready any time you say.
4: Make it 10 minutes.
3: Well, really.
4: Okay, Paula, move in for the close-up.
5: Oh, hello there, Maggie.
3: You.
5: Yeah, where are you quitting?
3: Oh, Dennis, how do I know? I'm not the director. I'm merely the star.
5: You know, we're supposed to be aboard the yacht by 7:30. There'll be people working.
3: All right, let them wait.
5: Yeah, but yesterday you said...
3: Yesterday I said one thing. Today I am working. Now shut up and leave me alone.
5: Don't talk to me that way, Maggie.
3: What?
5: I'm your husband, remember?
3: Yes, but I've had about all of that I can stand, too. Now you get out of here. Do you hear me? Get out of here.
5: Okay, Maggie.
3: And you might start looking for a good divorce lawyer. I think you're going to need one.
6: All right, come on now.
1: Hello.
2: What? Oh, hello, Diane.
1: Let's take a little stroll out of the gate, shall we?
2: I could use some fresh air.
1: Come on. We'll check out the big stage door here.
2: Okay. Well, it doesn't look like I have much longer, does it?
1: Not much.
2: Now or never.
1: I'm not quite sure I know what you're talking about, then.
2: Let's quit kidding ourselves. You know what I'm talking about. If she divorces me, we're finished.
1: You're finished.
2: All right, I'm finished. So if we are ever going to do anything, it's got to be now.
1: All right, let's quit kidding ourselves. Are we going to do anything?
2: I would, if I knew how.
1: There's the guard at the gate.
7: Good evening, Mr. O'Brien. Miss Berkman.
8: Hey, madame, I seem to have your autograph.
1: Afraid you got the wrong gal, sonny. I'm not madame.
8: You can't fool me, madame. You're shooting that picture, Carmelita.
2: Come on, Peter, will you?
8: I even seen you in the same dress lots of times.
1: Oh, sure, they fixed me up to look like madame, but I'm not. I'm only a stand-in.
8: Stand-in?
2: Come on, Diane.
1: Wait a minute. Look, sonny. They gotta have somebody standing in there so they can focus everything just right, and that's me. Then when they're ready to shoot the scene, madame comes out all fresh and pretty and plays it. You see now?
8: Oh, you sure look like her, though.
1: Well, that's what they pay me for.
2: Diane.
1: What?
2: That's it. That's the how, right there.
1: The what?
2: How? The kid just told us just now. Don't you get it?
1: The how? How do you?
2: Sure. Out of the mouths of babes. How to murder your wife.
1: Take about 20 minutes. But it had to be timed and planned for the split second. We planned it for the last day, for the last shot of the picture, when everybody lets down and gets sort of half hysterical at the idea that the thing is finally over. The shooting schedule was made for it. The last shot with Madame was on an enormous set of a cathedral interior, with the camera pulling back half the length of the stage. It was shot silent,

0: As I was leaving the stage, Denny was taking her back to her dressing room. It was 10:40, and I knew exactly how he'd look at her, and what he'd say, and what he'd do.
1: Close the door, Denny. That's it. Do sit down. Make yourself comfortable.
2: No, thanks.
1: Oh, don't be silly. There's just one more take.
2: You're not going to make it, though, Maggie.
1: What do you mean?
2: I mean you're through, Maggie. Through.

0: You're leaving, Gazzetti?
1: Yeah, I got my orders. She said to call her when you're ready.
0: Okay. Night, then.
1: Night.
2: Seven minutes were gone. Now he'd be passing the guard at the stage door.
1: Good night, Mr. O'Brien. Night.
2: And now he'd be walking down the studio street and turning the corner at the other end of stage one and strolling over to the guard at the main gate.
3: Hello, Mr. O'Brien. Going home now?
1: I wish I knew. You married Matt?
3: I know what you mean.
1: Well, I got my orders and all I can do is carry them out. Ours not to question why, huh?
4: Yeah, that's right. You waiting for Madame?
1: Yep. She told me to wait until exactly 11 o'clock, and if she wasn't out here to go on home, so I got 10 or 15 minutes to kill. Cigarette?
3: Oh, thanks. Don't mind if I do.
2: He'd stay there now. He'd stay there until it was time. It was 10:49. Before, I had passed that same guard on the stage door.
1: Good night, Miss Burke.
5: Night.
2: And I had walked down the same studio street and passed the same guard at the main gate.
3: Well, finally knocking off, eh, Miss Burke?
5: That's right. Good night.
3: Yeah, good night, Miss Burke. Good night.
2: I had walked straight ahead as though I was going to the bus line. And then, when I was out of sight of the main gate, I ducked up the little side street that runs along the west end of the lot. I kept in the shadows now, watching every move. About 100 feet in the corner, there's another gate. It's usually locked and never used. But they'd been shooting an exterior, and they'd taken the gate off the hinges. A barricade across the entrance, and a watchman who passed about every 15 minutes and then rounded the corner. He was passing now. I waited in the shadows. Now, he was gone. Now was the time. I took a quick look around. There was no one in sight. I dashed to the gate and was over the barricades in an instant, and running as fast as I could toward the back of stage one. The big door at the back where they moved in the scenery and the flats was open about a foot. We'd seen to that. And I squeezed in and I made my way behind the scenes to Madame's dressing room. I opened the door and closed it behind me. And then I knew for sure that Denny had been there and done his part. She was lying on the floor with the marks.

0: on the costume with the veil over my face, and there was nothing to do but wait. Wait there, shut up in a little room with a dead woman, for them to call her and for me to play her part. I tried not to look at her lying there, and finally...
1: You're all ready, madame.
0: Waited for the steps to die away. Then I opened the door. As Denny had said, it was now or never. I walked out and took my place on the steps.
2: You're going to be my
0: bum? I nodded my head.
1: Rolling. 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Speed. Action.
0: Out of the corner of my eye, I caught the camera on the big boom. Slowly beginning to pull back. It seemed a million miles away. I began walking down the aisle of the cathedral. There was no sound, so I was getting direction all the way.
3: That's it, madame. Slowly now.
4: Slowly. Remember, you're overwhelmed with grief. Now you kneel. That's it. Now you clasp your hands together. Now cast your eyes upward. That's it. Perfect. Now hold it. A bit longer.

0: longer. Cut. That's all boys put into the car.
1: That was all. I had to keep myself from running as I started back to the dressing room, but when I got there, I sprinted. Around the corner and out of the big door. Denny's car was there, all right, with the back door open, and I slipped into it and lay down on the floor of the back seat. It was 11 o'clock.
2: Well, looks like my time's up.
3: Yeah? A couple of minutes after 11. Guess she's not coming, huh?
2: Guess not. Well, orders is orders.
3: Yes, that's right, Mr. O'Brien.
1: I could hear his steps coming over the car. And then getting in, and then we were starting off.
3: Good night, Mr. O'Brien.
2: Good night. You back there, Diane?
1: Yes. I'm here.
2: Well, we made it, baby. We made it.
1: They probably wouldn't find her till the next day. Even the director wouldn't dare disturb her if he got no answer at the dressing room door, and that's what happened. We got the news about mid-morning, and of course everybody on the lot was grief-stricken. And that afternoon, everybody who'd be on the Carmelita set or had anything to do with Madame was called into Projection Room A. That's when we first met Lieutenant Malone.
4: I know you folks all feel bad about this, but we might as well lay it on the line. The lady's dead. And someone who was on that set is the one who killed her. Now, you're the husband, aren't you? Dennis O'Brien?
5: That's right.
4: Well, you know how we work these things. Motive and opportunity. And just offhand, Mr. O'Brien, you practically got a corner on the motive market.
5: I suppose I have.
1: Oh, but Lieutenant, a dozen people saw Dennis... Mr. O'Brien leave the set before she was killed, before she made the last shot, and he was out talking to the guard the whole time after that, and then when he went straight home, he couldn't have done it.
4: Yeah, I know, it's a good alibi. Awful good.
6: Well, how do you know some stranger didn't kill her? Maybe she fell asleep in the dressing room after the shot, and some prowler...
4: Nah, it just doesn't feel right. You got the film of that last shot you made?
5: Yeah, here we got it here.
4: Let's see it, huh?
7: Will you run that last Carmelita tape again, please? Huh?
5: Here we go.
8: That's it, madame. Slowly now. Slowly. Remember you.
5: What was that? That's me giving directions. We're supposed to be silent shot. Of course, that won't be used. There'll be music to cover that.
4: Well, let's hear it anyway.
5: Whatever you say.
8: Just a little longer.
5: Cut! Huh? That's all there is to it.
4: Yeah. Not much there.
1: My lieutenant, nobody in the studio would have touched a hair of Madame's head. We all loved her so much.
6: Yeah, you better learn a little more about the picture business before you start throwing wild accusations around.
4: I think you got something there, Mike. Maybe I'll do that. Maybe I'll just do that little thing.
1: A month went by. Of course, Denny and I didn't dare see much of each other, but things were going along. I'd even had a couple of small parts. On the strength of all the publicity about Madame, somebody discovered that maybe I did have the right face for the screen. And then one day we got a call to go to Projection Room A, and there was Lieutenant Malone again.
4: Just make yourselves comfortable, folks. I got something to show you.
6: I hope it's more than you had the last time.
4: Yeah, Mike, yeah. I've been learning the picture business, like you said. I learned a lot, too. All about silent shots and sound shots and wild track and dubbing and stand-ins. You were Madame Stand-In, weren't you, Miss Burke?
1: Yes, I was.
4: Uh-huh. You look quite a lot like her, too.
1: Well, a little, I suppose.
4: Oh, you'd fool me all right if your back was turned. Well, I've been fooling around down in the cutting rooms. I never realized before how much stuff got thrown away. I made a little collection of it. I want to show it to you. Here we go. that is a wild soundtrack. You make that separate and mix it in after you've made your film, right? You can make sound without pictures just the same as you can make pictures without sound, right? Now, that day you folks were making that last shot of Carmelita, the sound engineers were sort of slap-happy, it being the last day and all. And so they just pushed their microphones out of the way. But they forgot to turn off the sound. And they pushed that mic right up against Madame's dressing room before the last shot. And the cameraman was running some test film, and here's what he got. I found this in a cutting room trash bin.
9: Close the door, Benny. Yes, that's it. Do sit down. Make yourself comfortable.
10: No, thanks.
9: Oh, don't be silly. There's just one more take, and then
10: we'll... You're not going to make it, though, Maggie.
9: What do you mean?
10: I mean, you're through, Maggie. Through.
9: Get it?
4: Well, I guess that's it. Huh, Mr. O'Brien? Miss Burke?
1: Yeah.

seen Denny since the trial. I wonder if I'll see him afterwards. If what the preachers say is right, I suppose I will. And of course, Madame will be down there, too. I can't think of any worse punishment than being her stand-in through all eternity. So I suppose that's what I'll get.

0: Suspense. Presented by Roma Wines. R-O-M-A, Roma. America's favorite wine. In a moment, we'll hear again from June Haddock, star of tonight's suspense play. Meanwhile, this is Truman Bradley with a suggestion that you try Roma Wines and discover for yourself the important difference, the extra taste luxury that makes Roma America's most preferred wine. You'll find that Roma Wines taste better because Roma alone selects from the world's greatest reserves of fine wines. You will also find that you now pay less for Roma's premium quality, that you actually save up to 20% on these better-tasting wines. Tomorrow, buy a supply of Roma California Sherry, the perfect appetizer before dinner, the gracious gesture when friends drop in.
1: This is June Haddock. Suspense is one of my favorite programs, and I got a real thrill appearing on it tonight. I'm going to be listening to next week's Suspense show when Elliot Reed will be the star. Thanks a lot and good night.
2: June Haddock will soon be seen opposite George Raft in the United Artists production Intrigue. Tonight's suspense play was by Robert Richards and Pamela Wilcox. 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

0: Alan and I had never been apart since our folks died. Never before that summer when I got a job at a mountain resort. She was supposed to go with me, wait on tables or something, and it was to be our vacation. But at the last minute, she decided to stay in town. She figured her boyfriend, Steve, might be coming home on furlough. I should have known better. My sister was such a kid. But I let her talk me into it, and I went alone. That was the beginning of the whole thing. That's when she met him, Phil Armstrong. If I hadn't gone away that summer, I guess Phil would be alive today. All during the time I was gone, Helen didn't write much. And what letters I did get didn't seem natural. So I was anxious to finish my job and get home. I expected her to be at the bus station, but she wasn't. When I got to the apartment, I could hear someone moving inside. The door was locked, so I knocked.
1: Helen!
2: Who is it?
1: It's me!
2: Jimmy?
1: Yeah, open the door.
2: Oh, Jimmy, just a minute.
1: Well, since when have you taken to locking the door in the daytime? Helen, what did you do to yourself? Your face... Were you in an accident?
2: I fell, Jimmy. I fell and I hurt myself.
1: Your eyes swollen shut. Let me look at it.
2: Jimmy, I've got something to tell you.
1: What are these suitcases doing here?
2: You and I are going away, Jimmy. We've got to get out of here. I packed everything.
1: We're going no place till you tell me what this is all about.
2: Jimmy, while you were gone, I got married.
1: Married? You mean Steve was here on furlough?
2: No, Jimmy, not to Steve.
1: Not... But you were engaged to him.
2: I know, but I got a letter from him right after you left. He married someone he met where he was stationed.
1: Oh, Helen. Gee.
2: I was pretty upset, Jimmy, and that's when I met Phil Armstrong.
1: But, gee, I think you might have... I don't even know the guy.
2: No, neither did I. But I was unhappy.
1: You just don't go off and marry someone you don't know.
2: But I did, Jimmy. Now we've got to get out of here.
1: But why?
2: Because there's been trouble.
1: What kind of trouble?
2: I'm afraid, Jimmy. It's terrible. He takes something. I don't know what it is, but sometimes he's just crazy.
1: Ellen.
2: Yes?
1: Your face. You didn't fall.
2: No, I...
1: He did that. I'll kill him.
2: He'll kill you. That's what I mean. He'll kill you. That's why we've got to get away.
1: You can get a divorce, can't you?
2: He threatened me, Jimmy, if I even tried to get away.
1: We'll put him under a peace bond. We'll...
2: What good would a peace bond be if he killed one of us?
1: So I let her talk me into running away. I guess I shouldn't have. But I knew that if I saw him after what he'd done to her... Well, anyhow, she looked so frightened... I thought it best to let her do it her way. We got to Santa Monica that night, and we stopped at a motel near the water. Well, a week slipped by, and Helen seemed to be forgetting. She didn't jump every time someone knocked at the door. I managed to get a job at one of the shooting concessions on the pier. And we both began to feel good for a while. Then one night late, as I came home from work, I heard voices coming from our apartment. I knew who it was. And I knew from what Helen had told me, it would be foolish for me to go in unarmed. So I ran back to the shooting concession. I knew something was going to happen. It didn't take long. But when I got back, the lights were out, and the sound of voices was gone. I tried the door. It was very dark. And then, my foot struck something soft and heavy on the floor. I snapped on the switch and the room was flooded with light. And I looked down into a dead man's face. Oh. I stood there, shivering with cold and terror, looking down at that man. Although I'd never seen him in life, I knew this was Phil, her husband. There was a deep gash over his eye, and the blood still flowed from it onto the floor. I stepped over him and I ran into the bedroom. Helen! Helen! But there was no one in the bedroom or in the kitchen. And then I heard the front door open.
2: Jimmy!
1: Close that door, Helen.
2: Jimmy!
1: Close it, do you hear me? Be quiet. Turn the lights out. Be quiet, I tell you.
2: Jimmy. Oh, what have I let you in for?
1: Stay where you are. Don't move, Helen. I don't know. Keep quiet.
2: Jimmy, it's Mrs. Gordon. She's going to unlock the door.
1: Just a minute, Mrs. Gordon. I'll get something on.
3: Jimmy, what's going on in there? All the tenants are doing some complaining.
1: Oh, some friends of mine, Mrs. Gordon. They were having a party. They're gone now.
3: Jimmy Barton, you should be ashamed of yourself. Open this door. I want to talk to you.
1: Why? I'm not dressed. I was taking a shower.
3: Well, stick something on.
1: I'm tired, Mrs. Gordon. I was just going to bed.
3: Jimmy, I told you I wanted to talk to you. Now, will you open this door?
2: She has a pass key, Jimmy.
1: All right. All right, Mrs. Gordon. Just let me get some clothes on.
0: I didn't know what to do. I knew that she was determined to come in. Mrs. Gordon is a nosy old woman. But she meant well. She'd taken it upon herself to mother Helen and me since the first minute she laid eyes on us. And we'd had a time keeping her out of the apartment with her pots of jam and her bowls of soup.
2: What do we do, Jimmy?
0: Helen, take him by the feet.
2: No!
0: Helen, take him by the feet. We started half-dragging, half-carrying him towards the bedroom. The rug slipping along the floor as we moved. We'd just gotten into the bedroom and then...
3: Mother isn't here to look after you. I'm
2: going to
3: do it myself.
2: Jimmy, we can't leave him here. She might come into the bedroom.
0: Quick, the bathroom.
3: Jimmy, where are you?
2: Oh, if she comes in here.
0: Pull back those shower curtains.
2: Jimmy, we can't.
0: Don't argue. Pull them back.
2: Jimmy, I can't get his legs.
0: Shh. I'll double them up. There. Now pull the curtains together.
3: Jimmy, what's been going on in here? Look at my rug. Has there been a fight?
1: Just a minute, Mrs. Gordon.
3: Jimmy, what's on this floor? And on this desk here? Is this blood?
0: Get me a razor out of the medicine chest.
2: What are you going to do?
0: Never mind. You stay here. I'm coming, Mrs. Gordon.
3: Well, just as I suspected, you've been fighting. You hurt yourself. Here, let me see your hand.
0: It isn't bad, Mrs. Gordon.
3: No wonder you didn't want me to come in. Where's Helen?
0: She hasn't been here all evening.
3: Here, let's look at your hand.
0: It isn't bad, Mrs. Gordon.
3: Let me see that hand. There. Jimmy, this is a bad gash. Have you disinfected it?
0: Yes. Yes, I have.
3: Well, let me bandage it for you.
0: This towel's all right.
3: It's not all right. Now, where are your bandages and things? In the bathroom?
0: No. I don't have any.
3: You're just saying that, Jimmy Barton, because you don't want to be bandaged. You're not fooling me any. And I'm going right into the bathroom and get some.
0: No, not the bathroom. I mean, I don't have it.
3: I'll see for myself.
0: No, Mrs. Gordon.
3: Jimmy, well, you've dripped blood all over this floor. Here, let's look in his medicine closet. There, I knew it. Here's some tape and some gauze, too.
0: Mrs. Gordon, can't we do this in the living room?
3: No, we'll do it right here. Here's some alcohol. Now, put your hand over here.
0: We stood there. And she bandaged me. I kept wondering where Helen had gone. And then I saw the shower curtain move slightly. And I knew. For a moment, I thought Mrs. Gordon had seen it move, too.
3: Jimmy, just look at that shower curtain.
0: Yes?
3: Goodness, you smeared that with blood, too. Oh, I'd better clean things up for you before Helen gets home. You'll scare the life out of her.
0: I'll clean it up, Mrs. Gordon. You've done enough. Thanks. Thanks very much for taking care of this hand.
3: Well, all right, if you don't want me to. Now you better get some sleep. I'll see you in the morning. Good night, Jimmy.
0: Good night, Mrs. Gordon.
2: Jimmy.
0: Shh. Helen.
2: Oh, I had to hide someplace. It was terrible.
0: I know. It was the only thing you could do.
3: Oh, Jimmy.
0: Yes?
3: Jimmy, I forgot to tell you that I'm having some painting done tomorrow. So you'll have to be out of here early. Hard enough getting painters these days without making them wait from a tenant to get up.
0: All right, Mrs. Gordon. I'll be out first thing in the morning.
3: Good night.
0: Good night.
2: We'll have to get him out of here.
0: Yeah.
2: Where are we taking?
0: I don't know. I've got to think. Helen, you try and rest.
2: Listen, Jimmy, let me go to the police. Let me tell him that I did it. Let me tell him what he was.
3: He won't do anything to me.
1: No, no, you try and rest. What time is it?
3: About six.
1: I've got 2 hours before the painters get here.
3: What are you going to do, Jimmy?
1: Well, there's the car. No one will see us if we take him through the service porch into the garage.
3: Then what?
1: I don't know, but that'll get him out of here anyway. I think I can do it alone, Helen.
3: Listen to me, Jimmy. We're in this mess because of me, and I'm going to help you. I'm going to help you.
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0: When I went into the bathroom, the shower curtains were standing open. His legs had slipped from their cramped position and they'd pushed themselves into the room. He sat there with his head twisted down and his chin digging into his chest. I took a washcloth and it was awful. I wiped the blood off his face, just in case anyone saw us. They might think he was just sick. Then I tried to lift him, but I slipped and his head made a hollow sound as it thumped down on the shower floor. Helen helped me get him into the luggage compartment of the car.
1: Where are we going, Jimmy?
0: Helen, won't you stay in the apartment, please?
1: No, I couldn't. I'm going with you.
0: All right, come on.

0: see it's so foggy.
1: Yeah. What time is it?
0: 5 or 7.
1: Fog will be clearing soon. It'll be harder getting him out of the car then.
0: Jimmy.
1: What?
0: Jimmy, there's the Santa Monica Pier. You can drive cars out to the end of it. Hey, maybe we could...
1: Yeah. It's worth a try anyway.
0: The fishermen are out already, Jimmy.
1: Maybe there won't be any out at the end of the pier.
0: Look, there aren't any over there. If you could back up.
1: Yeah. Anyone close?
0: Wait. Just that one fisherman. About 50 feet away.
1: I'll slam the door. See if he turns around.
0: Yeah. Oh, it's all right, Jimmy. He's baiting his hook or something.
1: We'll have to act fast. That fog's clearing. You stay here. I can manage alone this time.
0: No, I'll help you.
1: You stay here this time.
0: All right. You call me, Jimmy.
1: I'll go around to the back. Keep your eyes open.
0: Jimmy, somebody's coming.
1: Who is it?
0: I can't see what... Jimmy, it's a policeman.
1: What?
0: It's a policeman, Jimmy.
1: Oh. Oh, it's Slugger. Slugger Vanda. He's patrolman on the pier. Oh, hello, Slugger.
2: Well, when do you get your sleep, Jimmy? While you're working?
1: Yeah, Slugger. But I couldn't seem to remember if I'd locked up the old shooting gallery, so I came over this morning to have a look around.
2: Oh, I see.
1: This is my sister, Slugger. Helen, this is Slugger Vanda.
0: How do you do?
2: Hello. Well, you're an early riser, too, huh?
0: Yes.
2: Well, the fog's cleared up. Looks like we'll get some sun today for a change.
1: Yeah. Well, I guess I'll be getting back. Think I'll try and catch a few more hours' sleep. So long.
2: So long. Oh, say, Jimmy.
1: Yeah?
2: Say, Jimmy, I have to take my wife over to a nursery today and pick up some plants and stuff, and I don't have a trunk on my car. I wonder if you'd let me use your car.
0: You have to drive me over to Malibu this afternoon, Jimmy.
1: Oh, yeah, I'd forgotten.
2: Well, you can drive over in my car. How's that?
1: Well,
2: your brother thinks I'll wreck that beautiful car of his.
1: Oh, it isn't that, Slugger.
2: Okay, then I'll be over about noon. I'll leave my car for you until I get back.
1: Well, I won't be home at noon, Slugger.
2: Well, I should be interested in being there. How's that?
1: Well, all right, Slugger. Okay.
0: You say you'd meet him, Jimmy.
1: Oh, if I don't, he'll go over to the apartment looking for you. I mean, for us. I don't want a policeman going over there.
0: Oh.
1: As we drove along the ocean, the fog cleared up rapidly. It was almost 8 o'clock, and some kids were already out on the beach playing around. Then I saw a group of early picnickers. They were unloading their blankets and umbrellas and things. I guess it was from them that I got the idea. From seeing them. Listen, Helen, I'm going to let you out of this car. You can't help me with what I have to do now.
0: No. No, Jimmy, I'm staying with you.
1: Don't argue, Helen.
0: I'm not going to leave you, Jimmy.
1: We can't go back to the apartment with the painters there, and we can't leave him in the car. Slugger's liable to see us and pin us down to using it. There's only one place left.
0: Helen.
1: Helen, get out of this car, you hear?
0: Oh, listen, Jimmy.
1: I don't have time to argue with you. Get out.
0: I won't do it, Jimmy.
1: Yes, you will if I have to push you out.
0: Jimmy, don't hurt me. Jimmy.
1: There. Now, go back to the apartment. Get off that running board,
0: Helen. No, I can't leave you alone, Jimmy. I want to help
1: you. I'm not blaming you for killing him, Helen, but now you've got to do as I say.
0: What did you say?
1: I don't blame you for what you did. He deserved it. But now you've got to let me handle things.
0: Jimmy, you've got to let me explain.
1: Goodbye,
0: Jimmy.
1: Helen.
0: Jimmy!
1: I watched her out of the mirror. She kept calling me. I drove on as fast as I could. I knew what I was going to do was one chance in a minute. I knew I had to take it, and I didn't want her to be part of it. If I could keep him on the beach that whole day, then maybe I'd be able to get rid of him when night fell. It wasn't until after I stopped that I realized I'd driven right back to a strip of beach not far from the apartment. I had my swimming shorts and a blanket and a towel in the car, and I got out. I looked around carefully, and then I opened the luggage compartment. It was the hardest thing I'd ever done in my life. But I started taking his clothes off. I managed to get my shorts onto him. Lucky we were pretty near the same size. Then I closed the door, and I went out onto the beach, and I spread my blanket out on the sand. And I went back for him. When there were no cars in sight, I carried him over to where I'd spread my blanket. And I placed him on it, face down, with his hands folded over his head, as though we were sunbathing. Then I spread my towel out a short distance from him, and I laid down on it. And I tried to look relaxed. People didn't start to arrive until about an hour later. And gradually, little groups of sunbathers started to form. He and I, we looked no different from the others. No one paid any attention to us. I was beginning to feel that everything was going to be easy once it was dark again, but...
3: Jimmy! I've been looking all over for you.
1: What? Hello, Mrs. Gordon.
3: Where's Ellen?
1: Well, isn't she in the apartment?
3: Oh, no. And what time did you go out this morning?
1: Oh, I couldn't sleep.
3: Well, didn't Helen come in at all last night?
1: Yes, she did, but she left early, too. Said she was going into Los Angeles.
3: Oh, and I left her a note to tell her that I was going to be down at the beach today. I was so worried about her. Oh, the painters came, Jimmy. Everything's a mess. I think I'll just sit here with you for a while. You're not with anyone, are you?
1: No, I'm not.
3: I wish I'd brought along some oil. Looks like it's going to be a hot day. These days are called all foggy or deceiving, you know?
1: Yeah, they are.
3: Well, this is a real treat for me, Jimmy. I never get out on the beach. I think I'll have a nice day of rest for a change. Later we can get some sandwiches. Treats on me.
1: Well, Mrs. Gordon, no, I haven't planned on spending the day at the beach.
3: Oh, it'll be good for you, Jimmy. It's not healthy for a boy your age to be working all night and sleeping all day.
1: But Mrs. Gordon, I... Oh.
3: Say, Jimmy, you know that man over there?
1: Which one?
3: That one right there.
1: No, I don't know him.
3: He's lying for still. His back's going to get an awful burn.
1: Yeah.
3: You suppose he's asleep? Oh, it isn't good to sleep in the sun.
1: Mrs. Gordon, will the painters be finished by this afternoon?
3: Hope so. You know, a person can get an awful burn on a day like this. Someone ought to speak to him.
1: Mrs. Gordon, wouldn't you like to go for a walk?
3: Oh, I'm not one for walking. You go ahead if you like.
1: Well, I...
3: Oh, come on, Dick, get it over here. Oh, those kids. You children, stop that. You're going to stand all over me.
4: Sorry, lady.
3: Well, there's no need to play ball here. There's a playground over by the pier. Now get away from here.
4: I don't pay no attention to her. She don't own the beach. Stick it over here.
3: Uh-oh.
5: Hit that gun in the beater.
3: Now, see what they've done. They hit that poor man. Now they'll get what's coming to them.
1: Mrs. Gordon, are you sure you don't want to go up and get some sandwiches or something? I'll stay in.
3: Not until I see those two hoodlums get what they deserve.
5: Fine, mister. We have our ball.
3: Look at that. Ball's right in the crook of that man's arms. He's pretending he's asleep. He's not going to hand it to them. But just wait till they reach for it. He'll give them something besides their ball.
5: Hey, mister, could we...
4: Ah, what are you waiting for, Dickie? It's our ball. Just take it. Go on, take it. Here, I'll get it.
3: Thanks, mister. Boy, you...
5: What's the matter?
4: Hey, he's cold.
3: What did you say?
4: He's cold, lady. His arm's like ice. I just touched one.
1: Why don't you...
3: You probably hurt him.
4: Ah, little bull like this couldn't hurt nobody.
3: Well, nevertheless, it did. Here, let's have a look.
1: And then she started moving toward him. I knew it was useless to try and stop her. And she reached over and put her hand on his back. And suddenly she was screaming. Before long, there was a crowd of people around us. And someone called the police. I wanted to run. But I knew that would be the wrong thing to do, so I stayed there, numb like watching things. When the police came, they started questioning everyone. Mrs. Gordon was first.
3: Why, he'd been there all morning. I came early, and he was here already. Just like that, with his face down, just like he was Sunday.
6: Was there anyone else around when you arrived?
3: Yes, if Jimmy was here. He was here all along with him, weren't you, Jimmy?
1: Yes. Yes, I was.
6: Doesn't anyone know the man? Hey, I told you kids to keep away, do you hear?
4: Oh, we discovered him, didn't we? If it hadn't have been for us.
5: Yeah. He's been so good, you can't close. Look at his fingernails.
3: But the child's right, officer. Look.
6: What's that? Let's see. Yeah, it looks like powder, something flaky. Sure none of you people around here recognize him?
3: I've never seen him. Officer, but that blanket he's lying on, it's from my motel. See, it stands right near where under where you move his hands. Seaside motor cabin.
6: Yeah, and you're sure he wasn't registered?
3: I'm positive.
6: Is there anyone around here from your motel?
3: Look, Jimmy.
5: Jimmy!
3: Here comes Helen. She's crying.
6: Mrs. Gordon, I asked you if there was anyone around here from your motel.
3: Yes, Jimmy Barton here. And that girl, she's his sister. They've been with us for several weeks.
1: And suddenly everyone was looking at me. And at Helen as she ran towards us. And like a fool, I too started to run in Helen's direction to ward her off. I didn't get very far, though. Someone caught me by the arm.
0: Oh, Jimmy, I've been looking all over the place.
1: Don't say anything, Helen. Let me do the talking. Don't say anything.
0: When you forced me out of the car this morning, you said you didn't blame me for having killed her.
1: Helen, be still. Don't.
0: Jimmy, I didn't kill her. I thought you had. I was helping you get rid of him because I thought you'd done it.
1: Helen, are you telling the truth?
0: I swear it, Jimmy. Phil and I were calling. He'd been taking some things and he was just like he was crazy. And I knew there'd be trouble when he came home from work, so I got out the back way and I went looking for him on the pier.
1: Well,
0: I couldn't find him. I went back to the apartment and I found him on the floor. I thought you'd...
1: But, Helen, why didn't you say so?
0: Give me a chance, Jimmy. You just took it for granted that I
1: did. Well, then who did kill him, Helen?
0: That's what I'm trying to tell you. Nobody killed him.
1: What are you talking about?
0: I went to the apartment a little while ago to wait for you, and while I was there, I remembered about Phil last night, how strangely he'd acted, and how he'd almost fallen several times while we were calling, and then I saw the gas heater, Jimmy. There was a sharp edge on the top of it, where with blood on it.
1: What?
0: He must have fallen. He must have.
1: But, Helen, we've no way of proving that.
0: Well, there was something else, Jimmy. The wall above the heater was scratched. There might be fingerprints. There might be.
1: Officer.
2: Yeah?
1: That flaky stuff was found under his fingernails. That might have been plaster.
2: Uh-huh. I think we better get down to the station.
0: Jerry, they've got to believe us.
1: Don't cry, Helen. As long as we know that we didn't do it, that's all that matters. Everything's going to be all right. Don't cry anymore. Well, that's about it. Lucky for us, everything checked pretty well back at the motel. And the autopsy showed he was full of some kind of drug. They call it highly toxic. But I guess it was really Mrs. Gordon who saved our necks for us. Besides talking so loud and so long that they'd have probably acquitted us just to be rid of her, she did dig up a witness who'd heard Helen and Phil quarreling and who'd seen Helen leave alone after he threatened her. Well, everything's all right now. Helen and I are beginning to forget. But it's Mrs. Gordon who's making quite a nuisance of herself on the beach these days as she goes along poking all the sunbathers and asking if they're sure they're all right.

0: Now we will hear from the star of tonight's show, Mr. Elliot Reed.
1: Thank you very much. It was a great pleasure to appear on tonight's broadcast of Suspense. For the next 3 weeks, Suspense will originate from New York, when you will hear Eva LeGallion, Alan Baxter, and Gloria Swanson. Good night.
0: Tonight's Suspense play was written by Mel Donnelly. Next Thursday, same time, you will hear Miss Eva LeGallion as star of Suspense, produced by William Spear for the Roma Wine Company of Fresno, California. 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

0: Yes, I'm the Emily Haven whose pictures you saw in the papers. You can tell, of course, by the wheelchair. I thought it was very unkind of them to take full-length pictures. It isn't that I resent the wheelchair, but people have funny ideas about such things. The way they wrote about me being a sweet little lady, you'd have thought I was at least 100 and a helpless invalid. Well, I can tell you right now, I'm neither. I'm not supposed to have any excitement, but goodness knows we've had enough of that around here with the murder and all. You probably wonder why, with all our money, I don't have one of those new-type modern chairs. It's just that I can't stand the feel of metal. No. No metal. It affects me like snakes or spiders do some people. I've always been that way. When I was a child, Mother let me use knives and forks with bone handles, and I still use them. I'm certainly glad that the papers didn't find out about that or about Grace. They almost found out about Grace once and printed large headlines. Police question wealthy woman. You probably don't remember it because they never did learn why she was questioned. That was some time ago. Grace had just returned from shopping.
1: Emily, I'm home.
0: In here, Grace. Did you bring my book?
1: Yes, here you are. And I brought another one I thought you'd like. I'm tired.
0: Sit down. We'll have Anna bring some tea. Let's have a look at your loot.
1: What do you mean by that?
0: Why, the things you bought, of course.
1: Oh, I guess I'm so tired I'm jumpy.
0: Come.
1: There's two gentlemen to see you, Mum.
0: Oh, bring some hot tea, please, Anna. Do you like something to eat, Grace?
1: Not till dinner.
0: Just tea, then, Anna. And show the gentleman in.
1: Yes, Mum. Why don't we let her go and get someone who doesn't answer yes, Mum, to everything?
0: Well, you know we couldn't replace Anna. She knows us too well.
1: Why do you say that?
0: Well, you are jumpy. Only meant that she knows our likes and dislikes and humors us.
1: I suppose you're right.